0: darling sweetheart, up and at 'em.
1: Up and at what?
0: Move that cute little derriere of yours, darling. We're due at the first tea.
1: Make mine coffee. Black.
0: Come on, sugar babe. Rise and shine. there goes the snooze alarm. Time's a-wasting.
1: Steve, you set the alarm clock on our honeymoon?
0: Well, we want to beat the crowd, don't we? I signed us up for a 6 a.m. starting time.
1: Darling, I wouldn't think of starting anything at 6 a.m. in the morning.
0: Now, put your kidding around, sugar babe. We're scheduled to tee off in about 12 minutes.
1: I am not kidding around, sugar babe, and I'm already as teed off as you better hope I'll ever be. Thinking back on Steve and Michael and Morty certainly makes Richard all the more appealing. But then there was also Bernie. As I recall, Bernie was flawless. I wonder why I didn't marry him. What a perfect evening. I wish it could go on forever.
2: That makes two of us.
1: I suppose it could. Go on forever, that is, if we both really wanted to.
2: You mean...
1: Why not?
2: I'll have to think about that.
1: Don't let me stop you, darling. What is it? What are you thinking?
2: Did you ever hear the one about the Peruvian fella who fell in love with an Eskimo girl and they went to a Finnish
1: priest? Well, not exactly flawless.

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3: So then, Laura, the thought of all your past near misses makes Richard seem all the more appealing.
4: Despite all his messy pipe leavings, one can at least carry on a civilized conversation with Richard. Too civilized, perhaps. While Michael was all brawn and no brain, Richard is... I wonder if he ever takes off his glasses. Darling. It's late. Aren't you coming to bed?
5: I'm not tired.
4: Good. That makes two of us. Come along, darling. I've put new satin sheets on the bed.
5: Satin sheets?
4: Mm-hmm.
5: A red and white check tablecloth would be more appropriate.
4: Oh, darling, you're so amusing. Come to bed.
5: I've only just gotten to the middle of my first chapter.
4: You're not planning to write the whole book before you come to bed, are you?
5: Well, once I get an idea in my head, I like to follow through on it.
4: So do I.
5: Look, dear, why don't you go to sleep? And when I finish this up, I'll just bunk here on the couch so I won't disturb you.
4: I can't tell you how that would disturb me.
5: Well, then why don't you get up and give me a cup of nice hot coffee?
4: Why not? I'm not doing anyone any good lying here. Yes, Richard and his cerebral personality might wear a little thin. Let's hope he didn't take me seriously last night. Maybe I'd better try and avoid him for a while, just in case. But, oh, fuzz, my eyelashes. I couldn't bear it if he emptied them out with the dirty ashtrays. I'll have to risk it.

0: Fairgate here.
1: Richard, darling, it's Laura.
0: Laura, well, you're up early, aren't you? Early for you, that is.
1: I hope I'm not interrupting your work, Richard.
0: It's all right. I was only doing some thinking.
1: Yes, of course. Well, this will only take a minute. I'm just calling about
0: my... Matter of fact, I was thinking about us.
1: Us?
0: You proposed to me last night. That is, early this morning. Remember?
1: That's another thing about you, Richard. You're always sober, no matter how many drinks you've had.
0: It's a gift. In any event, Laura, dear... I've decided it's inconceivable.
1: What is?
0: You and me in holy wedlock.
1: You decided?
0: Well, you put the question to me. I figured I owed you an answer.
1: What do you mean it's inconceivable?
0: Being married to you. I'm afraid I couldn't hack it.
1: You couldn't hack being married to me?
0: Oh, not that you aren't amusing to be with, Laura, dear, but all the time, night and day... My dear Laura, you're not that amusing.
1: Well, really, Richard, you're not exactly a floor show yourself, you know.
0: Oh, Laura, my dear, I don't want you to feel hurt.
1: Hurt? Oh, don't be silly. Anyway, you couldn't have actually thought that I was actually serious about this whole thing.
0: You weren't?
1: Of course not.
0: Well, then, no harm done, right?
1: Right.
0: See you soon for cocktails?
1: Beautiful. No harm done. Just a little wounded pride, that's all. After all, Richard is the only one to flatly refuse my proposal of marriage. I never really gave the others a chance. I wonder what would happen if I did.
2: Laura, what a nice surprise.
1: Oh, Lordy, darling, it's been ages.
2: Couple of months at least. What brings you here? I didn't know you went in for punk rock.
1: I don't, but I'm fascinated by chimpanzees. Particularly ones who can play the electric guitar.
2: Yeah, check out the one on the bull fiddle. He ain't bad either.
1: Not my type. Too much hair. Matter of fact, could we find someplace a little quieter so we can talk?
2: Oh, sure. We can use the boys' dressing room. They won't mind. In here. Talk about what?
1: This is a nicer dressing room than you ever managed to get for me.
2: Well, when you've got five chimps behind you, it's called clout. So what do you want to talk about?
1: Us, Morty, darling. I've missed you.
2: Yeah. Well, as a matter of fact, you ain't the only one.
1: You mean you've missed me, too?
2: Baby, right this minute, you look like $1,000,000 to me.
1: Oh, considering I'm wearing my best mink, I should think I'd have the edge over a chimp.
2: You better believe it. So what do you have in mind? You and me resuming our old business arrangement? I sell, you deliver?
1: Morty, remember just before you went on the road with your King Kong Gong show, I suggested we might get together under a more... permanent arrangement?
2: You mean that we should get hitched, legitimate-like. Sure, I remember.
1: Well, I didn't mean to scare you out of town with the idea, darling. You could have given me a simple no. I'd have understood. After all, looking after my professional interests was a full-time job in itself, as you said.
2: Yeah. Well, it's what I said then, but I've changed my mind. You had the right idea, baby. Let's make it legitimate.
1: This time, it was my turn to be scared out of town. To the beach, to clear the nightclub smoke out of my lungs and bask in the sunbeams bouncing off Michael's gleaming, suntanned pectorals.
3: Hey, Lori girl! Long time no see.
1: Michael, darling! Oh, you're even bigger and browner than I remembered.
3: The sea air works wonders, so they say.
1: So they do. Yeah. It must get kind of lonely for you, though, living way out here all by yourself, with only Jonathan Livingston Seagull to keep you company.
3: Yeah, right on, baby. You got any ideas?
1: Nothing that would interest a free spirit like you, darling.
3: You try me.
1: But matrimony is such an old-fashioned word.
3: You got me wrong, sweetie.
1: That's what I thought.
3: I'm just your everyday old-fashioned guy. The kind any girl would love to take home to meet her mother.
1: Oh, my mother would love to meet you, darling.
3: Oh, well, then it's settled. All we have to do now is name the day.
1: Right on. I'll call you, darling. I'll have to go home and check my calendar. Well, Richard, it appears you are in the minority. Other men don't seem to be put off by the prospect of spending the rest of their lives in my amusing company. Morty, Michael, And just to further prove my point... Steve! Oh, Steve, darling! Still in beautiful form, I see.
4: Likewise, sugar babe. Hey, where you been keeping yourself? I thought I'd lost you in the rough somewhere.
1: I'm not as easy to lose as a golf ball, darling.
4: I'll drink to that, if you'll join me.
1: Perfect. Matter of fact, I've just been getting in the mood to become a joiner.
4: Great, let's go. You know, as soon as we have a drink, I'll get you a membership blank and show you where the locker rooms are.
1: Steve, darling, I had something else in mind besides joining your precious golf club.
4: You mean you and me tying the old knot? But that's all the better. As my wife, the club will give you a discount.
1: You see, Richard, every other man I know is eager to marry me. Of course, there's Bernie, too.
5: I must admit, Laura, I was beginning to wonder if I was ever going to see you again. Every time I've tried to call you lately, I've gotten your answering service.
1: Oh, sorry, Bernie, darling. I've been swamped. But now, at last, I'm all yours.
5: You mean that?
1: If I do? Oh,
5: you'd make me a very happy man.
1: You don't have to be hysterically happy.
5: I just thought of the one about the Paraguayan who propositioned a Latvian. You see, they were both fatso.
1: You see, Richard, what did I tell you? Bernie, too. That leaves you the only holdout, darling. And it puts me and my wounded pride right back where I started. Are you the one I think I want just because you're playing hardest to get? Hello?
0: Laura, Richard here.
1: Oh, Richard, darling, I was just thinking of you.
0: Not too unkindly, I hope. Because I've been having some second thoughts myself.
1: Second thoughts?
0: About us. Who knows, Laura, dear? We might make a go of it at that.
1: You mean you've changed your mind? You're saying yes?
0: Yes. Laura? What do you think?
1: I think I better have a few second thoughts myself.
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8: Cicely Tyson again, and here's the fourth act of For the Love of Laura.
1: Leave it to Richard to spoil the fun. Now that I can have any one of them I want, who needs them? You do, Laura. Look at yourself in the mirror again, without your false eyelashes. No wonder you keep hanging on after the party's over. Who wants to go home alone? So, what if Richard's a little bookish? Or if Michael has fried his brain staying out in the sun too long? What does it really matter if Morty's hung up on show business, or if Steve thinks life begins and ends on a golf course? Or if Bernie sees it as one big racist joke? Maybe it is. Nobody's perfect, right? You're not actually expecting Robert Redford to ride up in a white Mercedes, are you? It would be a nice, cozy feeling, having a man's bathrobe hanging on the back of your bathroom door permanently. wouldn't it? The only question is, whose initials do I want to have embroidered on the pocket? Richard? Sophie's a little preoccupied with words, particularly his own. Being a writer also means he's sensitive, romantic, understands women. Richard could be the ideal husband.
9: Laura, darling, you all right?
1: Lovely. It was a beautiful party. And I'm glad everyone has finally gone home.
9: So am I.
1: I can take off my eyelashes and relax.
9: You don't need those. You're beautiful just as you are. A woman is beautiful when she's loved.
1: Claude Rains to Betty Davis in Mr. Skeffington.
9: It's true, all the same. You're beautiful, and you're loved.
1: Oh, Richard, darling.
9: And I remember when you used to call everybody darling.
1: Now it's no longer an empty word, thanks to you.
9: Giving meaning to words is my business.
1: I used to think it would be dreadful being married to a writer. I thought you'd always have your mind on your work and never have any time for me.
9: A writer can't simply sit down and write. He has to get ideas. And, sweetheart, you give me ideas.
1: And your work will never come between us?
9: My work will never be more important to me than you are.
1: And I need never feel jealous of the women you make love to on your typewriter?
9: Never, Laura, dear. Never. There's no woman of literature or legend who can compare to you. You are my Desdemona, my Galatea, my Cleopatra, my Scarlett O'Hara, my Rebecca of Sunnybrook Farm.
1: Oh, Richard, marrying you has made me the happiest girl in the world. Would it, Richard? Are you the one? I wonder. After all, Morty knows me better, and looking after me is practically second nature with him. He's loyal, thoughtful, protective. Yes, Morty could be the ideal husband.
10: You sure you're warm enough, baby?
1: Toasty.
10: You want me to get up and get you another blanket?
1: No. Oh, no, darling. I'm fine.
10: The fire's getting low. Maybe I better put on a little lark.
1: Oh, darling, we don't need a fire to keep us warm.
10: You said it, though.
1: Funny. You know, I always used to think your only interest in me was professional.
10: I always tried to keep my mind on my job where you were concerned, baby. But let me tell you, it wasn't always easy.
1: Oh, I thought the only thing you ever had on your mind was show business.
10: There's no business like it. But it's not what makes the old world go around, you know what I mean? This is it, baby. What you and I have found together.
1: And you'd still love me as much as ever, even if I gave up my career?
10: Whatever you want, baby, is absolutely oak with me.
1: And you'll never leave me to hitch your wagon to another star?
10: No, sweetheart. You're the only star I want shining in my blue heaven. You're my Garbo, my Dietrich, my Marilyn Monroe, my Shirley Temple.
1: Oh, Morty, marrying you has made me the happiest girl in the world. Maybe it is you, Morty. Maybe you are the one. Oh, but how can I be sure? As long as I still get goosebumps every time I think about Michael. If he looks that beautiful in a pair of swim trunks, imagine what he would look like in a tuxedo at our wedding. Oh, he's so healthy and tan and as devoted as a lap dog. It's true. Michael could be the ideal husband. Oh, what a glorious day.
3: Hey, Lori girl, you know you're getting in great shape. You'll outswim and outjog me yet.
1: Oh, I feel marvelous. All the sun and surf and sea air makes my soul sing.
3: Oh, right on, baby.
1: And to think I used to look for the answers in crowded, smoke-filled rooms.
3: Oh, little Laura. We're like poor little lost lamb.
1: Oh, Michael, my big, strong lifesaver. Oh, you did save my life, darling. I was drowning in my sea of regrets, and you swam out and rescued me.
3: Well, you were just off on the wrong foot, baby. A fancy mink coat and cocktail bars ain't where it's at.
1: Oh, right on. Oh, Michael, will it always be like this for us? Clean and simple and beautiful?
3: Always.
1: Just you and me, and the sun and the sand and the sea.
3: And the seagulls and pelicans and sandpipers. The starfish and sea urchins and Portuguese men of war. And the crabs and the shrimp and the barnacles.
1: Oh, Michael, marrying you has made me the happiest girl in the world.

0: Unless... 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Why not? He's tall, dark, and handsome. The perfect escort. So why not the ideal husband?
1: Tired?
0: A little. But it's been a perfect honeymoon trip so far.
1: Well, you just cuddle up and rest your head on my shoulder. We'll be there soon.
0: No hurry. I'm perfectly comfortable now.
1: Just a few more miles, then wait till you see a perfect spot to wind up our honeymoon.
0: Sounds perfect.
1: Sweetheart, you asleep? I just thought of another good one.
0: Really, darling? Tell me.
1: Well, there was this Arab who married a Puerto Rican chick, you see.
0: Uh-huh.
1: And for their honeymoon,
0: yeah,
1: they took this trip to China.
0: Yes, darling, go on.
1: Oh, no wonder I married you, sweetheart. You're always the perfect audience.
0: Oh, darling, you're always so amusing.
1: Well, wait till you hear this one.
0: Uh-huh.
1: It's even better than the one about the two Romanians, remember?
0: Oh, how could I forget?
1: Or the one about the Italian Count,
0: uh-huh,
1: and the Irish Colleen. Or the Tennessee hillbilly who tried to bulldog a Texas steer.
0: Oh, Bernie, marrying you has made me the happiest girl in the world. Life with Bernie could be laughs. Yes, darling, you might even be the one. One of you has to be. If you don't take the step now, Laura, my girl, you never will. So, where does your happiness lie? With Richard? Marty? Michael? Steve? Or Bernie? Eeny, meeny, miny, moe, and one to grow on. But which one?
2: The conclusion of our story, after these words.
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6: Dearly beloved, we are gathered here in the sight of the Almighty to join these two in holy matrimony. Do you, Laura Lucille LaSalle, take this man to be your lawfully wedded husband, to love and to cherish till death do you part?
0: I do.
6: And do you...
0: Hold it, Reverend darling. Before you say the name of the lucky man, perhaps I'd better explain. You see, what I had to do was carefully separate fantasy from reality.
7: You have beautiful eyes.
0: Fantasy.
7: My dear Laura, you're not that amusing.
0: Reality.
8: I'm just your everyday old-fashioned guy.
0: Fantasy.
8: You want me, you got me, baby.
0: Reality.
9: We'll follow the sun together, you and me.
0: Fantasy.
10: Good morning, sweetheart. Up and at 'em.
0: Reality.
1: You just cuddle up and rest your head on my shoulder.
0: Fantasy.
6: Did you ever hear the one about...
0: Reality.
8: Whatever you want, baby, is absolutely oak with me.
0: Fantasy.
8: There goes our percentage of the gross.
0: Reality. Morty. Imperfection personified. Couldn't hit a golf ball with a tennis racket. Wouldn't be caught dead on a surfboard. Looks like a penguin in a tuxedo. Neither brains nor brawn to brag of, but, Morton, you are as comfortable as an old pair of shoes. The kind you like to slip into after the party's over.

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0: 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Your hostess was Cicely Tyson. Our star was Janet Waldo. Featured in the cast were Mike Miner, Shepard Mankin, Lou Horn, Barney Phillips, and Vic Perrin. 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
14: Better go back. 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

0: 1947 Silver Theater. Starring Rosalind Russell and James Stewart in an original story, First Love. 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I was going to say something entirely different to you right now, ladies and gentlemen, but I was distracted by Rosalind Russell's new hat. It's one of those new sort of high-flying numbers, and she looks mighty beautiful in it. And looking at her new hat made me think how different women look from year to year, depending upon the fashion. For fashion designers create styles to last only a season. And then I got to thinking about the people who design our 1847 Rogers Brothers silver plate. They've got a much bigger problem on their hands, for they must create a design to last a lifetime. The silver plate does. And that's just the kind of design First Love, the new 1847 Rogers Brothers pattern, is. The type of loveliness that looks thrillingly new, but which will gleam just as proudly from your dinner table many years from now. It's a pattern whose simplicity will grace many backgrounds, yet with a richness of ornament to go proudly with more elaborate settings. The ornament is a garland of formal flowers in the moonlit shimmer of America's finest silver plate. And there's news to this ornament, for it's more deeply etched, more richly raised in a perfection of craftsmanship never before available, save in sterling silver and special order silver plate. 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And now for the man behind the show, Conrad Nagel.
1: Thank you, John Conte. Today we pick up the story of Gene Wilson and Jimmy Parks right where we left off last week. As I mentioned last Sunday, we're trying to do things a little differently in the 1847 Silver Theater. The opening scenes of the drama tell you virtually everything that has happened so far without resorting to narration, so that when you hear today's episode, you'll be completely up to date on our story. Now the lights are being dimmed and the silver curtain is rising on the Grover Jones story, First Love, starring Rosalind Russell and James Stewart. We hope you like the novel touches our author has given his play.
2: I ain't sure as how I should be letting you wait in here, mister. Ms. Wilson, she's busy getting ready for that screen test and... God, she don't want to talk to no reporters.
3: But I tell you, she'll be glad to see me. I'm going to give her a lot of free publicity, which means she'll make more money.
2: Well,
3: and that means you'll make more money, too.
2: How come?
3: Don't you get a percentage of her earnings instead of salary, just like all the rest of her servants?
2: How come you knows about that?
3: Oh, I know a lot of things that... Was...
2: Oh, hello, Mr. Parks and Mr. Burke.
4: Where's Miss Wilson, Beulah?
2: Over to the makeup place and getting ready for that test. But she don't want to see you, Mr. Jimmy. She done told me to tell you not to come around here till next Friday when she gets paid.
5: In other words, Jimmy, my boy, you're still in the doghouse.
4: Quiet, Perry. Well, never mind, Beulah. We'll just come in and wait.
2: There's another gentleman there, though.
3: Hello there, Jimmy. How are you?
4: All right, Barnett. What's up?
3: Hiya, Perry.
5: You heard him. What's up?
3: Why, nothing in particular. Just a little business I wanted to talk over with Miss Wilson.
4: Any business you have concerning her, you'll talk with me. I'm her manager.
3: Yeah? All right, Jimmy. That ought to do just as well. But there's one funny thing about me. I always like privacy when I talk business.
4: Beulah, go over to the makeup department. Jean may be needing you.
2: But Mr. Park, she done said...
4: You too, Perry. Get out of here.
5: Fresh air, it'd be a pleasure.
4: All right, let's have it.
3: What's the rest? Milk?
4: I said let's have it.
3: All right, Jimmy, it's like this. I know this Jean Wilson's a new star, and I've got a story she might be interested in. You too, Jimmy. You used to write... You'd like this.
4: Go on.
3: It's about a girl, see? A waitress in a restaurant right across the street from this studio. Well, suppose we call the girl Jean. Then there's a fella. He's a publicity man named, well, let's call him Jimmy. And he gets fired from the studio, see? But as he's leaving, he tells the boss that he has a new star. Of course, he hasn't, really. But he runs into this waitress over at Umlaut. And then he gets the idea of getting back at Ricky, at his boss, by tricking him into signing her as a star. So he takes the girl to a preview, see? And they're broadcasting the shindig. Am I boring you?
4: Go on.
3: Well, our hero ups to the mic and introduces little Jeannie to the nation as a famous international actress. Then to back up the bluff, he rigs her out like $1 million, gets her a fancy apartment, clothes, servants, the works. Only our hero is broke. So he has to get all those things by giving away percentages of the girl's salary, if and when she gets it. And now comes the good part.
4: Cut the comedy, Barnett. What else do you know?
3: All there is to know.
4: How much do you want?
3: So you like my story? Well, I'll tell you. I might take a few percent myself, but for two things. First, I happen to know you've already given away over 70% of it.
4: You've been pretty busy, haven't you, Barnett?
3: Yeah, I get around. The other reason is that Martin Rickey is going to get out of that contract just as soon as he finds out his new star can't act. Because you and I both know she can't. She had a test with a quickie outfit 4 months ago. It was terrible.
4: I asked you once, how much do you want?
3: $1,000? Cash? Oh, I know you haven't got it. But it would be easy to promote on the strength of that contract. That's why I want to tell this girl.
4: You won't tell her anything.
3: No?
4: No. Because you're going to keep your mouth shut to Jean and to everybody else.
3: So she don't even know. Well, that makes...
4: And she's not going to know. Now, look here, Barnett. You get this straight. You're going to keep your mouth shut. Do you understand that?
3: Am I?
4: Yeah. This town would have been a lot better off if somebody had whaled the daylights out of you a long time ago, and there's nothing I'd rather do than take on the job right now.
3: Now, wait a minute, Jimmy.
2: Bueller, we've got to... Oh, I didn't know.
4: That's all right, Jane. Mr. Barnett here wanted to talk to you about some business. I've taken care of it. He was just leaving.
3: Yeah. Yeah, well, so long, Miss Wilson. So long.
2: Well, as long as the business, whatever it is disposed of, there's no reason why you shouldn't go, too.
4: Now, Janie, don't be like that. Now, come off that high horse of yours, will you? Why haven't you let me see you for the last 3 days?
2: What was there to see you about? Contract was signed. After all, just because you're my agent, I can't expect you to devote all your attention to me.
4: You'd be in an awful spot if that froze that way.
2: What?
4: That nose of yours up in the air.
2: Not very funny, Mr. Park.
4: No? Well, maybe I don't feel very funny. Here, this is what I came for. Leave this.
2: What is it?
4: Well, it's the contract I had you sign the other night, making me legally your agent. Remember what you said at the truck just after I told you Ricky had signed you up? About how your Prince Charming would be sure and find you to collect the 10%? Well, maybe I'm dumb, but it just came to me last night in the middle of the night what you meant.
2: Oh. Then you mean you don't want to manage me any longer?
4: Oh, Jeannie, will you quit it? We started in this thing together, and didn't we? Now, I want us to go through with it together. I had to have that agent's contract to make it binding agreement for you with Martin Rickey.
2: Then it wasn't all just business? I mean, to make your 10% commission?
4: I don't give a darn about 10% or 20% or 2% or 90%. Why do you suppose I came here this morning? Because I heard you were going to do this test, and I came to help just as I promised you would.
2: That's really why you're here?
4: Yes, of course it is.
2: Oh, Jimmy, I'm glad
4: I've
2: been
4: talking. Never mind. Here, let's see that makeup.
2: You see, I thought that you'd only said you believed in me.
4: Now, quiet.
2: Because...
4: Now, here, turn your face. Here, the light. That's okay. Who did it? Wally?
2: I think that was his name.
4: Yes, good job. You ought to photograph like a million. When are you supposed to shoot?
2: Any minute now. They're going to send for me. Do you like my dress?
4: Yes, well. You know your lines?
2: Gosh, yes, I hope so. Here, you cue me, will you?
4: All right. Did they tell you what picture you were testing for?
2: No, but I imagine it's the one with Trista Lane. She's doing the test with me.
4: Trista's going to do the test with you herself?
2: Oh, yes, she offered of her own accord.
4: Oh, isn't that nice?
2: Well, what do you mean?
4: Well, I don't like it. I know Trista. She's been top star of Superba for a long time, and she's determined to stay top star. So when she starts holding out a helping hand to somebody younger and better looking, you know, it's apt to have a knife in it.
2: Well, what could she do?
4: Well, just try and steal the scene from you and show you up, that's all. That girl knows all the tricks. That's why you've got to be plenty sure of yourself, Gene. Now, come on, let's run over these lines. Here, I'll give you your first cue. He said he would return. Do you remember?
2: Yes, Anne.
4: And Trista has a long speech about spring and stuff, ending with,
6: But you're just a child. You could not understand.
7: But I do understand.
6: That's right. Now then, she has another long speech about... Hey. Hey, wait a minute. Hey, this is a sequence from a picture Trista did 2 years ago. What was the name of that thing?
7: Memory Lane.
6: Memory Road, that's it. That's it, and this is supposed to be a test for you, Jeannie. Do you know what she's done? She's picked out the biggest scene she ever played in her life, and she's using it for your test. Only you're playing a stooge part opposite her. Look at the length of her speeches, and what do you say? Yes, Anne, but I don't understand. You, my dear, of course I will. Oh, Jeannie, why didn't you have me on hand to take care of these things for you? If you were the best actress in the world, you wouldn't...
7: Yes?
5: They're waiting for you on the set, Jean. It's back on stage 12.
7: Oh, Jimmy.
6: Well, they can't do it. I'm going to make them change this
7: test. No, we can't do that. I can't start out like that. Besides, they'll at least see how I photograph.
8: Ed Wilson, come on. They're showing up yelling for you.
7: Oh, Jimmy, how do I look? My dress, my hair.
6: Oh, that curl. It's on your eyes again. Never mind. Come on. I'll fix it on the set. Come on.

0: sorry to hold you up this way, LaRue. I can't imagine where the girl is.
1: Oh, if this girl is but half what you say she's, Ricky, then she's worth waiting for. An international actress. As I said last night, Ricky, if she shows well in this test, I shall be glad to direct her in a picture for you. That is, if you have a story that will...
2: Please, Mr. LaRue, but we have the camera set up now. You want to look at it?
1: And to be sure. And you will pardon me, please.
3: Oh, she only likes her, Trista. Do you realize what it will mean to have Renee LaRue directing for Superba?
4: Of course, Ricky. And we must see that he does like her.
3: Trista, Well, I wish you weren't being quite so sweet about all this.
4: Why, Ricky, you know I only want to help the girl.
5: Here I am, Mr. Ricky. I hope I didn't delay you.
0: It's quite all right, Miss Wilson, quite all right. Hello, Jimmy Berg. Glad to see you. Oh, Joe, tell Mr. LaRue that Miss Wilson's ready.
6: Yes, Mr. Ricky.
5: Good morning, Miss Lane. Sorry I held you up.
4: Good morning, my dear. It's quite all right. I can understand. It would have taken them a long time to find the right makeup for you. Oh, but you look lovely and so calm. Of course, I know how you must feel inside. Oh, hello, Jimmy and Perry Burke. It's good to have you both on the lot again.
7: Yeah, I had a hunch you'd been lonesome for us, Trista.
8: Perry. Trista, it was good of you to help Jean by picking out the test she's going to do with you today. It gives her such a swell chance to show what she can really do.
4: Yes, doesn't it?
1: She's here? Yeah. Oh, and so this is Miss Wilson.
0: Yes, Renee. Miss Wilson, Mr. Renee LaRue.
5: How do you do, Mr. LaRue?
1: Mademoiselle.
0: Oh, and Mr. Parks, Mr. Perry, Mr. LaRue.
8: Monsieur.
4: You know, my dear, when Martin asked us asking Mr. LaRue to come and direct your test, I encouraged him. I was sure that, being an international star, you would enjoy speaking French again.
1: Vraiment, mademoiselle. Après le travail, nous parlerons en français. Hollywood se trouve si loin, quand arrive un grand plaisir à parler de Paris et des vieilles choses, n'est-ce pas?
8: Miss Wilson was a little upset just now. Maybe later.
9: Why, Jimmy, I'm not at all upset. Vous avez raison, Monsieur Leroux. Il faut que nous parlions de Paris.
7: Oh, mademoiselle, for mama, tears, parley. Oh!
0: Well, I don't like to interrupt, but, you know, everything's ready, and holding up the set costs money, and...
7: We must think of Superb Productions as well as ourselves.
0: Exactly, Berg, exactly. You took the words right out of my mouth.
1: Bien. We do the test at once. You are sure you know your part in the scene, Miss Wilson?
5: I think so.
1: And Miss Lane, you...
4: Well, you can shoot the scene right away as far as I'm concerned.
1: You will pardon me, but that is not my method, Miss Lane. We run through it once for the mechanics of action, then we polish it a bit, and
4: polish?
1: Then,
4: Mr. LaRue, are you aware that Superb Productions almost won an Academy Award on this scene?
1: Quite, Miss Lane. But I am also aware that I saw it. And that today, Miss Wilson is being given a test. As I said before, we will polish the scene. Now, if you please. That action of walking to the window. Once again, if you please.
5: Of course, Mr. LaRue. Still too fast?
1: A little, but do not worry. We keep at it till it is right. A very good suggestion, Mr. Parks. Thank you. Oh, Miss Lane. Could you manage to play a little more down scene so that Miss Wilson will not have to be looking away from the camera when she plays with you?
4: When I played it before,
1: if you please, Miss Lane. Down scene. Thank you. Much better, much better. Cameraman, is there enough backlight on Miss Wilson? Let me see. No. More backlight on Miss Wilson.
10: Right. Flood out those inkies on the end.
4: That's too much backlight for me. We never use
1: them. Better. That's better. A little down scene, please, Miss Lane. And now, just one final rehearsal and then we shoot.
4: Rehearse? Again?
1: Please, Miss Lane. We must give Miss Wilson every chance. Perfect. Now we take it. Ready, Miss Lane?
4: Am I ready?
1: Miss Wilson?
5: I believe so.
8: Just a minute, Mr. LaRue. Her hair. I'll fix it in just a second.
10: Save the line.
0: Can't we hurry, LaRue? This is costing money. It's just a test. We're not making an A picture, you know.
1: No, but we are making an A test, Monsieur Ricky.
5: What's wrong with my hair?
8: Nothing. I just wanted to say good luck.
5: Thanks. You think it's going to be all right?
8: You bet it is. This fellow LaRue, I love him. He's wise to our Miss Lane, all right.
1: Yeah. Are we ready?
8: Come on, kid. Troop it through.
5: Gosh. Somebody else said that to me once. That test at Freedom Productions.
8: Come on, forget all that, will you? This time you're a cinch. Give it the works, Jeannie.
4: Well, when Miss Wilson is ready, I'm waiting.
5: I'm all ready. I'm sorry, but my hair had to be fixed.
10: Hit the light.
1: Laser, please. Not too fast, Miss Wilson. And Miss Lane, please remember not to make Miss Wilson have to turn from the camera. Quiet.
6: Quiet.
1: Turn them over.
6: Rolling.
1: Action.
4: He stood there, almost in the very spot where you're standing now. And he smiled as he said he would return. Do you remember? Yes, Anne. And he didn't even kiss me. He just turned, that smile still on his face, went out the door and down the path to the road. And I stood at the window and watched till he was out of sight, down there where the road curves into the pines. It was spring then, and even as I watched, I knew that I'd never see him again. And not seeing him, there could never really be another spring for me. Oh, but you're just a child. You could not understand.
5: But I do understand.
4: Oh, stop it. Stop it. I can't play the scene with this girl.
5: But Miss Lane.
4: Oh, don't Miss Lane me. You could at least say the right line.
5: But that was my line.
4: Oh, be quiet. You spend the entire morning rehearsing a simple scene, and you can't even give me the cue.
5: I did give you the cue. And even if I hadn't, there was no need to stop.
4: Oh, there wasn't. Your awkwardness completely destroys the mood of the scene. But there's no reason to stop. Matter of fact, there was no reason to start it in the first place. I should waste my time on a rank amateur.
5: I'm not an amateur.
4: Oh, and be quiet. You're nothing but a cheap little imposter being ballyhooed by that windy Jimmy Park.
5: You keep Jimmy out of this.
4: Ooh. So it's like that, eh? You not only can't play a scene when I choose the simplest one in the world for
5: I'll
4: you,
5: but... I'll say you did. You chose one that didn't even give me anything to do. Your Academy Award scene. You think so, do you? Well, as a matter of fact, it could have gotten the Academy Award, but not the way you played it.
4: How dare
5: the
4: you?
5: The actress that played that part and that scene needs a heart, Miss Lane, and that's something you haven't got. The girl in that scene has to have loved someone. And the only person you're capable of loving is Trista Lane. An amateur, am I? Well, if I couldn't play that scene better than you did, I wouldn't try to act.
4: Oh. Perhaps you'd like to show me how it should be done.
5: You bet I would. Listen. He stood there, almost in the very spot where you're standing now. And he smiled.
4: Why, you're not going
5: to... And he said he'd come back. Do you remember? And he didn't even kiss me. He just turned, that smile still on his face, and went out the door. And I stood at that window and watched till he was out of sight, down there where the road curves into the pines. It was spring then, and even as I watched, I knew I'd never see him again. And not seeing him, there could never really be another spring for me.
1: Cut. Cut. What a scene.
3: Genie.
1: Wonderful. Print that one.
4: Print it? Print it? You took all of that?
1: Of course we did.
2: Genie, I can't believe it. You were terrific.
4: Ricky, will you stand for this? They can't print that. This amateur.
1: Ricky, you want me to make a picture for you? Bien. With this girl, I make it. That girl and the right story, we win 6 awards for you. Tiens, such fire, such spirit.
4: Ricky, if you'll buy off our contact
0: now. Now, Trista, listen to reason.
11: Genie, come on.
4: Where?
11: I don't know where we're going out of here. Come on, we're going to celebrate.

0: Jimmy, where are we going?
1: To celebrate, I said. To the beach. We're going to swim and dance and ride merry-go-rounds and shoot the chute till morning. Yippee!
2: Yippee!
1: Quiet back there. We'll throw you out.
0: Oh, Jimmy, not so fast. You'll be arrested.
1: Ha-ha! They have to catch me first.
2: Jimmy, in case you're interested, they caught you.
0: Come on, Jimmy. I'll race you back to shore.
1: All right.
2: Wait a minute. Watch me dive from the float. A perfect jackknife. Hi-yo, Silver.
1: Grab it, Jimmy. Grab a ring.
0: I got it. And, Jimmy, it's a gold one. I get a free ride.
1: Hooray! Nine hot dogs.
3: Nine?
2: Sure, three apiece.
0: And be sure that pedigree.
2: The quantity's gone, 100 to all.
0: That means with mustard.
1: It's for 5 years with no options.
3: Well, what the? Maybe I'm crazy. Goodbye.
4: Yes, sir, there you are. There's your baby doll. Knock him off 4 times in a row and win your choice of anything in the house.
0: Jimmy, let me try.
4: There you are, lady.
1: Sure, we'll all try. Give us a dozen balls.
0: Jimmy, I knocked one off. I hit it.
4: Here you are, lady. Another baby doll. Here you are.
2: Hey, see the one with the chip on it? That one's Trista Lane. Watch me hit it.
1: Oh, Jimmy.

0: is it that's so important and yet so secretive that you can't tell anyone but me personally? Well? Well?
1: It's like this, Miss Lane. I heard indirectly that you and this Jane Wilson sort of had some trouble at the studio today.
0: Oh, you heard, did you?
1: Yeah.
0: Well, you can get out of here and mind your own business. I have no statements for prying reporters.
1: That's just it. Maybe I have.
0: I said to... What?
1: Miss Lane, it just happens that I'm anxious to leave town in a hurry, and I'd much rather go with $1,000 in my pocket.
0: Stop making riddles. What do you mean?
1: Would it be worth $1,000 to you to prove that Gene Wilson is not an international star and that our contract with Martin Rickey is no good because it was made through fraud?
0: Can you prove that?
1: I'm just asking you, Miss Lane. And if that isn't enough for your money, would it help if I could prove that Jimmy Parks put over this whole deal by giving away percentages of her prospective income? A little gag which Miss Wilson herself doesn't even know about?
0: She doesn't know? And you can prove it?
1: I could round up the shareholders in an hour.
0: Round up the shareholders. Well, isn't that interesting? Sit down. I think we might do business.
2: Mr. Parks.
3: Huh?
2: Got any more dance tickets left?
3: Sure, plenty.
2: Well, tear them up, eat them, do anything with them. This has got to be the last dance. My feet.
3: I see. Turning softy on me. Hmm? Well, fine. Now, apparently, the Wilson blood doesn't spring from the same hardy stalks as them Parksies.
2: Ah, is that so? Notice you didn't ring the bell with the sledgehammer.
3: Neither did you.
2: I rang the ladies' bell.
3: Oh, that's mere nothing, ladies' bell. Why, with both hands tied behind me, I could say, hey, you know what we're going to do after this dance?
2: I know. We're going home.
3: Home at this hour? Fishing. Out at the end of the pier.
2: Fishing?
3: Uh-huh. Wait and see.
2: Poor Perry. Look at him loaded down with all those Cupid dolls.
3: Well, don't remind him. He may want us to carry some, see?
4: Don't tell me you stopped your dance marathon. If it's me you're worried about, go ahead. I've been here so long now, the people think I'm a concession.
2: Oh, Perry.
4: They've been looking around for rings to throw at my nose so they could win some of these Cupid dolls. Hey, aren't we going home now? I'm all stove in.
3: Well, you go back to the car. We'll be along later.
4: I know what that means. Well, listen, if you see a hulking mass in the back seat, don't disturb it. It'll be my recumbent form.
2: Perry, want another hot dog?
4: Dog.
3: Come on, Judy.

0: can't understand it.
1: Neither can I. A nice brown cord for a line, a bent hairpin for a hook, and a chocolate raisin for a bait. I'm mighty funny fish. Don't bite on that.
0: Too particular.
1: Yeah.
0: Might be the wrong time of day. My father always said you could never fish after dark.
1: Oh, your father was bad.
0: Is that so? Well,
1: what?
0: I'll...
1: What?
0: I'm too tired to argue. He was best. Like your father.
1: Yeah. Mm-hmm. Anyway, fish always bite when there's a moon.
0: He said no.
1: He's a liar.
0: What's the matter?
1: That curl. There it is. Down your eyes again.
0: I'll let it stay.
1: Uh-uh. There. That's better. Oh, Jeannie. That moon on your face.
0: Jimmy.
1: I love you, Jeannie. I love you. Do you hear that?
0: Oh, Jimmy, I'm so glad.
1: Jeannie, there's something else I've got. There's something else you've got to know about you, and I always swore to myself I'd tell you before I told you I loved you, but I...
0: Not now, Jimmy. Whatever it is, not now. Tomorrow, any time. But let this day, all of it, be just what it has been. Oh, Jimmy. Jimmy, look, a bite. Haul up the line, quick, Jimmy.

0: Jimmy, it was mean to leave Perry to bring up all those Cupid dolls and things by himself.
1: Oh, he ought to be rested, sleeping all the way home.
2: Oh, me too.
0: Just tell him to put them outside the door here. I'll get them in the morning. I'm too tired to wait.
1: Okay. Good night, Jeannie.
0: Good night, Jimmy.
1: Darling, gosh, I was proud of you today.
0: Were you?
1: Yeah. And, Jeannie, tomorrow, just remember one thing, will you? What I said out up here, that was on the level.
0: I remember.
1: Good night.
0: Jimmy, wait. Come back. There's someone in here.
1: Someone in there?
3: Oh, so there you are.
0: Miss Lane.
1: Trista?
4: Yeah, we'd like to see you.
1: Trista, what's the idea of this in Miss Wilson's apartment? Who are all these? What is this?
3: Oh, so you recognize us. I say us, because I bought out the apartment manager's interest. So now I'm a shareholder, too, Jimmy. A shareholder in your little Jean Wilson Corporation.
0: Jimmy, what's she talking about?
1: Come on, let's get out of here. I'll explain.
3: Oh, no, you won't. I'll explain. You see, my dear, every one of us here has a contract for a percentage in your first year's salary. A contract signed by your manager, Mr. Jimmy Park.
0: Contract? Percentage? But that's not true.
3: Oh, isn't it? Well, just ask them. Ask Mrs. Ryan there, your cook. Or Mr. Steiner, who supplied your groceries. Or Buck Braddock, who's been chauffeuring you in his own car. Or your maid. Ask any of them. If he didn't make them all believe that about you being an international actress instead of the cheap waitress that you are. Well, why don't you ask them?
0: Jimmy, say something.
1: I wanted to tell you, Jeannie. I tried to.
0: Oh, you should have, Jimmy. All those lies, that pretense. Oh, for publicity, it might have been all right. But to let all these people gamble on me. Oh, but it's all right now. All of you believe me. Even if Mr. Parks did lie to you, I have a contract. Just today there was a test and, well, you'll get your money. I have a contract.
3: Oh, have you? And how long will you keep it? When Martin Rickey finds out it was made through fraud?
1: Trista, shut up.
3: You see, my dear, now you know how your friend Jimmy made a waitress into a star. But you still don't know why he did it.
1: No, Trista, stop it. Get out of here. I'll tell her myself.
3: He'd been fired by Rickey because he bungled my publicity campaign. So he swore he'd get even. Do you know how?
1: Trista.
3: By setting him a phony. By getting him to give a contract to a girl who had already proved that she was the worst actress in Hollywood.
0: That's a lie. He believed in me.
3: Oh,
0: he told
3: me. He? Maybe that's why he told Roger Colton that you couldn't act the sour apples. And that if they could trick Rickey into signing you, maybe putting him behind the biggest eight ball in the history of Hollywood. Oh, yes. He believed in
1: Trista,
3: you.
1: Trista, will you shut up?
0: Oh, no, Jimmy. Let her talk. That's how we learn things. Funny things. Things that we can laugh about. Why don't you laugh? Why don't we all laugh? Oh, Jimmy Parks, I hope you've had fun.
1: Jean.
0: That's how we learn things. Funny things. Things that we can laugh about. Why don't you laugh? Why don't we all laugh? Oh, Jimmy Parks, I hope you've had fun.
1: Jean.
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0: Well, darlings, this has been a most hectic week. I've been engaged to do a series of lectures all over the country, and I've only just returned from my first engagement at Southern Methodist University, deep in the heart of Texas. Oh, and what a reception I received from those friendly, enthusiastic audiences down there, deep in the heart of Texas. Oh, they're wonderful people. They're almost like us up here in the United States. And I'm so looking forward to going back very soon, way down there. Deep in the heart of Texas. What's going on back there? Oh, so if you'll pardon me, darlings, I'd like to say a friendly hello to all the friends I made down there. Deep in the heart of Texas. Yankee musicians. Well, so much for small talk. And on with the big show. And a very special and dear friend makes his appearance here today. Clifton Webb, whom I've known for a long, long time. About 6 to 7 years. What is that? I told them about 6 or 7 years. Yankee writers.
1: Incredible. The great Tallulah reduced to radio.
0: Clifton Webb.
1: Darling, I received your frantic cable in London, and I took the first plane back.
0: How was the trip, Clifton?
1: Swift. I had breakfast in London, lost it over Newfoundland, and arrived in New York that night. When I got your cry for help, I thought you were broke. I thought you were ill. I thought you were dying. These I wouldn't mind, but Tallulah Bankhead on radio. What would Sarah Bernard say? Eleanor Duser.
0: I don't see that old crowd anymore, darling. I'm in radio. This is my new medium.
1: And couldn't your new medium put you in touch with that old crowd?
0: But Clifton, this is a new crowd. They're big names in radio. Haven't you ever heard of Fibber McGee and Molly?
1: Fibber, McGee, and Molly? And you put yourself in the same class with those three?
0: No, Clifton. Fibber McGee and Molly are only two.
1: Two, indeed. You're forgetting, Tallu, I wrote the song, Just Molly and Me and Baby Makes Three. The baby's name was Fibber.
0: Well, obviously, darling, you don't know very much about radio. You should become more familiar with it.
1: I already have the contempt for it, which familiarity usually breeds.
0: Well, how can you talk about radio that way, Clifton? Do you realize that every Sunday I can reach 20 million people?
1: How fortunate for you it's not the reverse. I promise you, Tallu, had I known that you were having to descend to this, I would never have invented radio.
0: You invented radio?
1: Don't play the startled fawn, dear. Surely you've heard of the network web on radio stations?
0: Mr. Belvedere, you're beginning to take your movie role seriously. Oh, and how is your old crowd in the movies, Abbott and Costello? Sabu, the elephant boy. Francis, the mule. And Betty, what's her name?
1: Hutton. Surely, Tallu, you're not mentioning motion pictures in the same breath with radio.
0: Don't talk to me about radio. I've seen those popcorn classics in which you appear. Clifton, really, a babysitter. And in that other picture, cheaper by the dozen, you, a father of 12 children. Oh, darling, 12 children.
1: I find myself suddenly bored. I think I'll go to my club.
0: Obviously, the Stork Club.
1: Obviously, darling, Noel Coward is not writing your material these days. When I think of your starring in those smart, sophisticated comedies Noel wrote for you...
0: dear Noel. Did you see him in London, darling?
1: Yes, I telephoned him there this afternoon. He asked about you.
0: No. Did you tell him I was on this radio program?
1: I wouldn't dare. I told him we were on relief. He'll be happier that way.
0: Happy, Noel. I just mentioned his name the other night during one of my lectures. Oh, I didn't tell you, darling. I'm lecturing now, you know, all over the country.
1: And what patent medicine are you selling?
0: Clifton, how dare you?
1: Doesn't it get cold this time of year on the back of those wagons?
0: Darling, I'm lecturing on the theater. In fact, I've just returned from a triumphant engagement way down there, deep in the heart of Texas.
1: That's a quaint arrangement. Is this the claque that you travel with? Huh?
0: Look here, you baby burping bull.
1: Ah, now, that's more like it. This is the Tallulah I've known and loved for so many years. But tell me, why have you sunk to this? What does it get you?
0: Money.
1: But why, Tallulah? How much money can you keep? How much have you got left after the government takes out the taxes? That plaque of yours can't even spell.
0: Meredith Wilson, can't those performing seals of yours do anything besides beat their fins? Come here, Meredith, darling.
2: Yes, Miss Bankhead.
0: Darling, haven't you some music prepared for this program?
2: Oh, sure. We were going to play You Go to My Head.
0: Oh, good, darling. Oh, Meredith, this is Clifton Webb.
2: Oh, gee, how do you do, Mr. Webb? I'm a big fan of yours. Why, I used to see all your pictures back in Mason City, Iowa. That's my hometown, you know. But I don't suppose you ever heard of Mason City, Iowa.
1: Mason City, Iowa. Population 27,080. It's the county seat of Cerro Gordo County, situated 100 miles from Des Moines, and the mayor is a Mr. H.E. Bruce, whose term expires in April 1951, and I should be there to help re-elect him.
2: Well, gee, that sounds like an exciting town, the way you tell it, Mr. Webb.
1: Tallulah, who is this oaf?
0: Now, Clifton, please, Meredith is one of the most accomplished musicians. He is not an oaf.
1: He seems only half there.
0: Well, half an oaf is better than none. Ladies and gentlemen, Meredith Wilson, his big show orchestra and chorus, in one of Meredith's famous chiffon arrangements, the thrilling You Go to My Head.

0: Divine, darling.
1: Tallulah, since you insist on making a public display of yourself here, I've come to the conclusion that as your oldest and dearest friend, I should come to your rescue. Now, the two of us could hold this hour and a half mélange together very nicely. I have great plans for you.
0: Darling, I have great news for you. It may come as a shock, but there are other stars on this show. Jimmy Durante, for one.
1: James Durante with Tallulah Bankhead, the nose and the throat. Now, dear, we can do very nicely without him.
2: Oh, no, you can't.
1: Everyone around here has a clack.
2: Well, you can't have a show without Durante. We don't care what anybody thinks. Oh, you can't have a show without Durante.
3: Even if Tallulah was to do the hula.

0: Did I hear someone mention my name? Everybody wants the Randy. Too bad I ain't twins. We could share the same nose.
1: Listen, you know the famous Schnozzola.
2: The Schnozzola, population 33,880. 2,200 feet above sea level.
1: Clifton, please, what? Please. Jimmy, you know Clifton, don't you, darling?
0: Oh, Clifton. How are you, Mr. Fatterman? Boy, am I glad to meet you. You know, I sent some questions into that program of yours. Long distance, please.
1: Jimmy, you're wrong. You're thinking of information, please.
0: Again, I've got the wrong number. All right, information, please. I sent some questions in, and they answered every one of them. Even that tough one about who was the first president of the United States. One of them guys made a lucky guess, and was I mortified. Why was I mortified? I wanted one of them encyclopedias. But no, who gets the encyclopedias? The smart guys who stumped the exploits. They don't need no encyclopedias. They know all the answers. But bums like me that don't know the answers, we don't get no encyclopedias.
2: Would you mind repeating that question?
0: How do you like that? I finally stumped the exploit. You don't even know the question.
1: Jimmy, darling, I ought to tell you this is not...
2: Please, Tallulah, please let me... Mr. Durante, I am not Clifton Fadiman. As you so aptly put it yourself, again, you have the wrong number. Surely at some time in your haggard existence, you must have stumbled into a cinema and seen me on the screen in a very fine motion picture in which I gave a superb performance as the father of 12 children.
0: Your Papa Dione?
2: Sorry, wrong number.
0: Don't tell me you're Barbara Stanwyck.
2: Young man, and I use the term loosely, I'll try once more. In my latest motion picture, 20th Century Fox's For Heaven's Sake, I play the part of an angel who comes to Earth as a cowboy.
0: Oh, yeah, I've seen that picture.
2: You couldn't possibly. It hasn't been released yet.
0: Well, maybe. I lost my place. Right?
2: It hasn't been released yet.
0: Well, maybe if it's a good little picture, maybe if it... I haven't found it yet.
2: You couldn't possibly. It hasn't been released yet.
0: Well, maybe if it's a good little picture, it'll get out on parole.
1: Had enough, Clifton?
2: Not quite. Now I'll tear him to shreds to match those clothes he's wearing.
0: What's the matter with these clothes?
2: Have you ever considered having your suits custom made?
0: How can I? I got a ready-made body.
2: The man who sold you that suit should be hanged and quartered.
0: That's right, hanged and quartered. It was hanging on the rack, then it was a quarter off. I got a million of them.

0: dummy. Besides, I picked it out myself. You can't hold this suit against my tailor.
1: The way it fits you, you have a suit against your tailor.
0: How do you like this guy? Who heads the list of the 10 best-dressed men in the country?
1: I am the list.
0: Well, move over. Well, move over and meet the new champ. I just came off the Queen Mary. Just to...

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They wanted me to pose for Cheesecake. But I couldn't get any, so I posed with Strudel. Elsie Strudel. A shuffleboard companion. I said, no.

think that this suit is all that I own? Why, it's ridiculous. Why, I spend $3,000 a year on mothballs alone. Yes, I'm Jimmy, that well-dressed man. Now, deny that if you can. I only the other day, I went to my tailor, and I ordered a chartreuse. Them writers think they're writing for Clifton Webb. The other day, I went to my tailor and ordered a purple coat. With reversible shoulders, a lavender chapeau, with a peacock feather, and a mink vest, live mink. But instead of a walking stick, I bought myself a baseball bat. Because if I ever pass a pool room in that outfit, I'll be ready. Yes, I'm Jimmy, that well-dressed man. I set the styles for the social plan. Till I showed Ronald Coleman how to dress to kill. He didn't even know his worsted from his English twill. You know, I'll never forget walking into the theater this morning wearing a new pair of Sears and Roebuck slacks. And what happened? The first time I bent over, Sears and Roebuck dissolved partnership.

0: the great Durante.
1: Thank you, Tenue. How about your friend there? What does he think?
2: Oddly enough, I liked it. I can't think why. There's an appalling lack of technique. The diction is cluttered, the attack inconsistent, the quality brash and lacking in delicacy, and still, oddly enough, it intrigued me.
1: Thank you. I think.
3: Excuse me, gentlemen. Which one of you is Miss Bankhead?
4: Imogene Coco. I'm Tallulah Bankhead, darling. And gentlemen, I want you to meet one of television's brightest stars, Imogene Coco. Mr. Webb, Mr. Durante.
3: How do you do, Mr. Webb?
1: Just a minute. He's Webb.
2: How could you ever have confused us?
3: Well, to tell you the truth, that's why I came over here tonight.
4: Why, Imogene?
3: Because all of us at home sit around and listen to your show on the radio, particularly my mother. We listen every Sunday. We hear what's going on, but we just can't see it.
2: I just can't see it either, and I'm right here.
3: Well, that's the way we feel at home. So I promised my mother, she's sitting at home now listening, I promised her I'd kind of describe what's going on. So you people go right ahead and do whatever you're doing, and I'll try to explain it to my mother. I won't be in your way, will I?
4: Yes. Oh, well, let's get on with the show. Where were we, darling? What were we saying?
1: I was talking to Mr. Fetterman. Here, when it... You put the comma in the wrong place, you'll have to excuse me. I was talking to Mr. Fetterman here when in she comes and she says her mother wants to see the show on their radio. You can't do that. That's television without television. It's bad enough to have television without entertainment, but television without television, that's double jalopity. I hope I'm not misquoted. See you later, Tallulah.
3: Ma, you listening? About Miss Bankhead's dress, I'll describe it to you. Remember the dress we saw at Macy's? The one for $14.95? And they wanted extra for the alterations because you thought it was too tight? Well, this is an expensive copy of that one. And she didn't have the alterations. She doesn't care how tight it is. You know the one I mean? The blue one. Well, think of the blue one and take off the peplum and the lace collar, lower on top and longer on the bottom. That's her dress, in yellow.
2: Tallulah, you just stand here and let this television actress take over the show. Is that the usual procedure?
3: Ma, about Clifton Webb. He's wearing white gloves with blue stripes.
2: I beg your pardon.
3: Oh, excuse me, Ma. Those are his hands with blue veins. Oh, Ma, you were wrong. She's got all of her teeth.
4: You keep that up, darling, and nobody will be able to say that about you.
3: And, Ma, when you see these people in person, you get a much better picture. No white lines going through them. And everybody has only one face, not three. You see, Miss Bankhead, we watch television all the time. My mother and I watched the baseball games all last summer.
4: The Giants, I hope.
3: Oh, no. We went to the Yankee Stadium.
4: Those darn Yankees again.
3: And were we surprised to see that Joe DiMaggio's number was 5, not 555. Oh, Ma, here comes a very pretty girl. I don't know who she is, but she just smiled at me.
4: Why, it's Mindy Carson. Mindy, come here, darling. I want you to meet Clifton Webb.
2: How do you do?
5: Oh, how do you do, Mr. Webb? I've looked forward to seeing you in person.
2: Thank you. And if I'd have known what you looked like, I'd have looked forward to seeing you in person.
3: Ma, they're not even looking at each other. They're looking at their scripts.
4: A song, Mindy.
5: Oh, may I?
4: Of course, darling. Meredith, how about some music for Mindy, huh?
6: Why, sure. What would you like to sing?
5: Do you have Bushel and a Peck, Meredith?
6: Oh, I think we can find it.
3: Ma, he's been ready to play it for 5 minutes.
4: One more crack out of you, darling, and I'll send you back to Caesar. And I mean Julius. Mindy, darling, would you please sing, huh?

0: there's a nice-looking gray-haired man here who keeps waving at the audience, and they applaud.
1: Imogene, will you please stop that? Clifton, how'd you like Mindy?
2: Not bad at all. Form good, movement excellent. In fact, one of the finest voices I've ever seen.
3: Oh. Thank you, Mr. Webb. And would you do me a favor? Would you give me your autograph on this piece of paper?
2: Certainly, my child. In which language?
3: Language?
2: Arabic, Hindustani, Greek, or just plain old, everyday, ancient Phoenician?
3: Well, I'd like it in plain old American, please.
2: How gauche. Very well. Here you are.
3: Oh, thank you so much, Mr. Webb.
0: Ma, wait till she gets home and finds out she hasn't got Clifton Webb's autograph at all. It's the sound man.
4: Wait a minute. Stop the penmanship. Don't you want my autograph?
3: Oh, but Mr. Durante, I already have your John Hancock.
4: Maybe from John Hancock, but not from me.
1: Well, I'd better break this up right here and ring my chime. This is NBC, the National Broadcasting Company.

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The cigarette that brings you Bing Crosby and Bob Hope. By RCA Victor, world leader in radio, first in recorded music, first in television. 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

0: Well, darling, we've been having a difficult time trying to keep the big show intact this week. That's because there are so many diverse temperaments to deal with. Now, first is my friend Clifton Webb, the talented stage and motion picture star. He resents my being on radio entirely.
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0: Clifton's getting a little too old to accept new ideas.
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0: And then I'm having a little difficulty with Imogene Coco. Now, she's a television star. She's been listening to our show on radio with her mother. Her mother misses being able to see the performance as well as hear it.
2: My mother misses being able to see the performance as well as hear it.
0: So Imogene is describing to her mother whatever is happening on stage.
2: So I'm describing to my mother whatever is happening on stage.
0: I have a feeling she's quite impressed with us.
2: Ma, that's not in the script. She's ad-libbing.
0: And then we have Jimmy Durante with us. He's a little confused about one of our guest stars.
3: I'm a little confused about one of the guest stars.
0: He has Clifton Webb mixed up with Clifton Fadiman.
3: I have Clifton Webb mixed up with Clifton Finnegan.
0: Well, as a result, Jimmy has become psychoneurotic, hypersensitive, and psychologically unstable.
3: As a result, I have become, here we go, psychoneurotic, hyposensitive, and psychologically, I belong in a stable.
0: And then, of course, I've been waiting to introduce one of my very favorite people, the world-famous stage and motion picture star. His name is Charles Wayne. He's a dear friend.
4: Je suis un cher ami.
0: Charles, je t'adore.
4: Why should I shut the door? I did not open it.
2: Ma, believe me, this man knows what je t'adore means.
0: Charles, darling, you know Clifton Webb, don't you?
4: Well, of course. Hello, Clifton. How are you?
1: As well as can be expected under these miserable circumstances.
0: Tell me, Charles, how are things in Paris?
4: Tallulah, Paris has such wonderful memories. But you know, I've been living in Hollywood for many years, and no one asks me about Hollywood. The only question they ever ask me is, how are things in Paris?
0: Well, Charles, there's so many more interesting things in Paris.
4: As they are also in this country.
0: But, darling, in Paris you have such gay boulevards.
4: Well, here we have Sixth Avenue.
0: You have those colorful, fiery, tempestuous apaches.
4: Here we have the Brooklyn Dodger fans.
0: Oh, dear, my poor Charles. And those wonderful romantic Frenchmen who flirt with you as you stroll along the sidewalks of Paris.
4: I told you, here we have Sixth Avenue.
0: And you have the Folies Bergères.
4: Ah, but here we have Fifth Avenue on a windy day.
0: And those little old ladies gossiping about their shopping at the marketplace.
4: And here we have Bing Crosby and Bob Hope, two little old men who also like to gossip.
5: Here we go. Where you been, genius? In some corner drugstore getting your kicks at the comic book counter?
6: No, no, I was at the prescription counter admiring your picture on the iodine bottle.
5: There's a delightful picture of you on the Lydia Pinkham bottle, too. Seriously, friends, Skin Flint and I, we do agree 100% on this.
7: Chesterfield is the cigarette that everybody ought to be smoking.
5: Right, and they will, Bob, when they find out how easy it is to prove that Chesterfields are milder.
7: Sure, it's the easiest test in the book. 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
5: So open a pack, give them a smell.
8: Then you'll smoke them.
9: This Christmas, give Chesterfield Christmas cartons with Bing Crosby as Papa Santa Claus.
0: Ladies and gentlemen, one of America's most popular folk singers, whose records have sold in the millions, 14 million to be exact. And here he is, with bankbook to match, Eddie Arnold. Welcome to the big show, Eddie, and I want you to meet Clifton Webb.
10: Hi, you all, Mr. Webb.
1: We're all splendid.
0: Clifton, Eddie is one of our great folk singers, a southern folk singer. You come from Tennessee, don't you, Eddie?
10: I do, and you come from Alabama, don't you, ma'am?
0: I do, sir.
1: I now pronounce you Mason and Dixon.
0: Clifton, we must draw the line somewhere. I want you to be nice to Eddie Arnold. He's come all the way up here from Nashville to be on our show.
10: Mr. Webb's probably never heard of Nashville, Tennessee.
0: You'll be sorry you gave him that straight line.
1: Tennessee, one of the 48 states. Population, 2,915,841. Tennessee is bounded on the west by Arkansas, on the north by Kentucky, on the east by North Carolina, and on the south by Mississippi, Alabama, and Georgia. As you can see, it's practically in the middle of nowhere.
0: How dare you, Clifton?
10: Sir, you have insulted a flower of the Southland, and I'm forced to thrash you within an inch of your life.
1: How cliche can you get?
10: Sir, defend yourself. I intend to beat you to a pulp.
1: Don't you dare touch me.
10: Well, if you won't defend yourself, sir, I'm going to play my guitar and sing.
1: Well, if that's my choice, beat me to a pulp.
0: Betty, darling, never mind that Yankee. He's still angry because the North lost the war. What are you going to sing for us, darling?
10: A lovely...

Thank you, Eddie, darling. We'll be seeing you later on in the show. You know, darlings, in many ways and little things, the times we're living through now are quite like the restless hours and uncertain times in which F. Scott Fitzgerald's fascinating people lived their glittering moment. Charles Boyer joins me now in retelling here on the big show one of Scott Fitzgerald's most poignant stories from his work, All the Sad Young Men. Here is The Adjuster.

0: My mission is to heal those who are hurt. But my treatment takes time. I do the best I can, but I promise nothing. Nothing at all. I remember well a whole generation I had as a patient. It was called the 20s. You remember the 20s? They lived as if they were already damned. They danced and they drank and they played as if yesterday had never been, as if tomorrow were a lie. There was a sweet sadness in the air, an ineffable sadness that belongs somehow to the young. You heard it in the tea time music at the Ritz of 1920, heard it in the gossip of irresponsible young women like Luella Hempel.
1: No, no, Edie. I do love my husband. Well, I hope I haven't given you that impression with all this talk. As a matter of fact, I cried myself to sleep last night. Because I know we're drifting slowly but surely to divorce. What? Well, why, most of the time we eat in restaurants, hotels, speakeasies. You know, Edie, I'm not going to be tied down to housekeeping. Of course, John hates it. In fact, he hates everything I like. Well, that's just too bad. I sat home long enough while the baby was on the way, while I was nursing him. But now I'm sorry for John, Edie, but I'd rather he be unhappy than me. No, darling, you mustn't pay the check, Edie. I've got the money right here. Oh, goodness, it's late. Oh, dear, we've got to run.
0: Have you already sat in judgment upon Luella Hempel? Do not, I beg of you, do not be hasty. Remember, you must give her time. Yet, I promise nothing, nothing at all.
2: Is that you, Luella?
1: Yes, John. Sorry to be late.
2: I've brought someone home to dinner. This is Dr. Moon. This is my wife.
0: Well, good evening, Mrs. Hempel. I hope I'm not interfering with any arrangement of yours.
1: Oh, not at all. I'm delighted you're coming to dinner. We're quite alone.
0: Such a nice house, Mrs. Hempel. And let me congratulate you on your fine little boy.
1: Oh, thank you, Dr. Moon. Do you specialize in children?
0: Oh, I'm not a specialist at all. I'm about the last of my kind, a general practitioner.
2: The last in New York, anyhow. In fact, Luella...
1: John, stop rubbing your face.
2: I'm sorry, Luella. As I was saying, I invited Dr. Moon here tonight because I wanted him to have a talk with you.
1: Talk with me?
2: Well, Dr. Moon's an old friend of mine, and I think he can tell you a few things, Luella, that you ought to know.
1: Well, I don't see exactly what you mean. There's nothing the matter with me. I don't believe I've ever felt better in my life.
2: Well, excuse me. I've a letter to write.
1: I'm terribly sorry, Dr. Moon. Obviously, my husband is not himself tonight.
0: Well, he has told me a great deal about your unsatisfactory life together. He wonders if I can be of any help in smoothing things out.
1: Well, I can't imagine what John has told you, Dr. Moon, but I'd much prefer to discuss something else.
0: Oh, don't be afraid, Mrs. Hempel.
1: Oh, I'm not in the least afraid of you, Dr. Moon.
0: Tell me about your trouble.
1: I'll do no such... Didn't you see him rubbing his face? Are you blind? He's becoming so irritating to me that I think I'll go mad.
0: I see him.
1: No, you don't see. Don't you see I've had enough of home? Don't you see how bored I am with keeping house, with the baby, everything? I want excitement. And I don't care what form it takes, or what I pay for it, as long as it makes my heart beat.
0: I see him.
1: You don't see. Oh, I've tried to be good, and I'm not going to try anymore. If I'm one of those women who wreck their lives for nothing, then I'll do it now. You can call me selfish, silly, anything you like, and be quite right. But in 5 minutes, I'm going out of this house and begin to be alive. Well, what are you listening to? Why don't you say something?
0: You're not going out. I'm sure you're not going out.
1: I am going out.
0: You see, Mrs. Hempel, your husband is not well. He's been trying to live your kind of life, and the strain has been too much for him. He does things like rubbing his face or...
3: Mrs. Hempel, can I speak to you privately? Oh, it's Mr. Hempel. He came into the kitchen and began throwing the food out of the icebox. Oh, it's horrible. He smashed things. Now he's crying and laughing so it tears your heart out. Oh, it's horrible.
0: His sudden shock can seem to last an eternity. Moments later... It is only an eon,
4: Hours later, an era. Months later, an hour. It was so in the case of Luella Hempel. Mrs. Hempel, you seem well.
1: I am well, Dr. Moon. Thank you.
4: I congratulate you on the way you've taken hold of things.
1: But I haven't taken hold of things at all. I did what I have to do.
4: That's just it.
1: But the house isn't going. I had to discharge the servants, all but the nurse who doesn't know her business. And the baby's sick, and everything just as messy and terrible as it can be.
4: Well, would you mind telling me how you found out that the nurse doesn't know her business?
1: You find out various unpleasant things when you're forced to stay around a house. When you have to cook, clean, take care of a sick baby, tend to an invalid husband.
4: You've made progress, but I feel somewhat discouraged. As I told you, I promise nothing. I only do the best I can.
1: What do you mean? You've done nothing for me. Nothing at all.
4: Nothing yet, Mrs. Hempel. It takes time.
1: Oh, I've met your type before. For some reason, you think that you have a standing here as an old friend of the family. But I don't make friends quickly. And I haven't given you the privilege of being so personal with me. Now, if you'll excuse me, Dr. Moon, I have work to do.
3: Mrs. Hempel! Mrs. Hempel, please come quickly.
1: Nurse, what is it? What's the matter? What's happened? Oh, no, not my baby. Not my baby.
4: Months look in the mirror and find themselves years. Yet somehow the heart is heedless of time. The heart is reluctant to yield. I needed patience with Mrs. Hempel. Mrs. Hempel.
1: You go away.
4: Your husband needs you.
1: I don't care.
4: You haven't anyone now but him.
1: I hate you.
4: If you like, I promised nothing, you know. I do the best I can. You'll be better when you realize that your baby is dead. That he has been dead for a long time.
1: You lie. You always lie. All right, my baby is dead. What shall I do now?
4: Your husband is much better. All he needs now is rest and kindness.
1: Perhaps you think you made him better, Dr. Moon.
4: Perhaps he is nearly well.
1: Nearly well, with his hair turned almost white. Yes, I'll go to him. I'll go to him in a minute. Now leave me alone. You hear? Get out! Really well. It's almost over now. I can go. I'm free. Free. Now pack my trunk. I'll get everything ready. Then I'll see John out. I'll say goodbye.

0: Luella, we were just talking. Nurse thinks it would be a good thing for both you and me if you took me out for a ride today instead of her.
1: No, John, not today. I don't feel up to it.
0: But you're dressed for going out, dear.
1: Yes, John, yes. Let me kiss you, John.
0: Why, Luella, your cheek is wet. Are you crying?
1: No, no, I just want to say goodbye. I'm free now. Just pick up the traveling case. Open the door.
2: Mrs. Hamble.
1: No, Dr. Moon.
2: You can't run away from yourself.
1: I've got to go away. Out of this house of death and failure.
2: You haven't failed. You've only begun.
1: Let me pass.
2: No. Go back and tell the nurse you'll take your husband for a drive.
1: I can't. All right. I'll go back, Dr. Moon.
2: Years stand together, bright and strong, and the moments of tragedy are light years away, pinpoints hardly visible to the naked eye. I always do the best I can, yet I promise nothing. But it is nice to remember that I was able to help Luella Hamble.
0: I'm fit again, Luella. They tell me I can go back to work tomorrow.
1: Oh, I'm so happy, John.
0: Oh, tomorrow after work, meet me. We'll do the town, celebrate. Oh, you've got it coming, old girl.
1: Yes, Mary?
3: Someone to see you, Mrs. Hempel.
1: Oh, thank you. I'll be right back, John.
0: Well, what about that celebration?
1: Tell you in a moment, darling. Dr. Moon.
2: I have called to say goodbye. I'm going away for good.
1: But you can't. I need you.
2: No, you don't need me anymore. You don't realize it, but you've grown up. It's your turn to be the center of things. The light and glitter of the world is in your hands. Look in the mirror.
1: Oh, new lines. New shadows that seem to be wrinkles at the corners of the eyes.
2: Do you care?
1: No.
2: Do you accept the fact that your baby is dead?
1: Yes, Dr. Moon. But all that seems so vague and far away.
2: Yes, vague and far away. The household is in your keeping. If there is any light and warmth in it, it will be your light and warmth. If it is happy, it will be because you've made it so. Happy things may come to you in life, but you must never go seeking them anymore. It is your turn to make the fire.
1: Won't you sit down a moment longer, Dr. Moon?
2: No, there isn't time. But remember that whatever suffering comes to you, I can always help you if it is something that can be helped. I promise nothing.
1: Wait. What have you done to me? Why? Why have I no sorrow left? No sorrow left for anything at all? Tell me, I must see. Yet I cannot see. Before you go, tell me who you really are.
2: Who am I? I am the last 5 years.
0: Oh, there you are. I've an inspiration. Let's make it a real celebration tomorrow night. Cocktails at Moriarty's, dinner at the Plaza, dancing.
1: No, darling. You're coming home to me. Oh, John, there's so little time. And we have so much living to do.

0: Here's a word from RCA Victor. Once upon a time, to enter the world of magic, people said, open sesame. Nowadays, we say, RCA Victor. That golden password has long been admitting us to one new magical world of entertainment after another. In radio, in recorded music, in television. 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
1: Tallulah, I want to retract in part the snide remarks I made about your radio program. You're all splendid in that sketch by F. Scott Fitzgerald. Splendid.
2: Everybody's splendid. Well, ain't that splendid? I'm going to splend a little myself.
3: Jimmy, what are you going to do?
2: I'm going to act.
1: Act? Shades of Barrymore.
2: Well, pull them down if you don't want to watch. I'm still going to act.
1: You an actor?
2: Certainly. Didn't you see my latest picture, The Milkman?
1: Sorry, I never get up that early.
3: But Jimmy, what could you possibly act in?
2: In The Adjuster by F. Barry Fitzgerald. And I even got myself a leading lady, Imogen Cola.
3: Jimmy, it's Coca.
2: Coca, Cola, what's the difference? Come here, Imogen. There's two parts in the sketch, Bankhead and Boyer. Which part do you want?
4: Well, Bankhead, of course. You'll be Boyer.
2: Okay, we'll do it the hard way. Meredith, mood music, if you're in the mood.

0: My name is Dr. Moon. I'm a doctor, and I got a lot of titles to prove it. I got an R-A-G and an R-A-G-G. I got an M-O-P and an M-O-P-P. Not only that, but I'm in business with my boy. You can see our names on the door. Dr. Moon and Son. My boy takes care of the office during the day, and I take care of the office at night. That way you get the sun in the morning and the moon at night. We're a team, my boy and me. He takes care of the office, and I go around sticking my nose into other people's affairs. And with my equipment, I do a volume business. But I promise nothing. Nothing at all. The other day, I gets a hurry call to go over to Emma Jean Coco's house. I get over there, and there's Coco. Nuts. Get a load of the dialogue.
1: No, no, Dr. Moon. I do love my husband. Of course, I love him. I've always loved him, and I always will. And he loves me. He's always loved me, and he always will love me. Away from him. I always drift away from him, and I always will drift away from him, and he's drifting away from me, and he's always drifted away from me, and he always will drift away from me. Oh.
2: I'm doing Bankhead.
1: But I worry about him, and I always have worried about him, and I always will worry about him. I do nothing but worry, worry, worry.
0: You don't know it, Mrs. Coco, but you worry too much. I used to worry. One time I worried so much, my hair turned gray overnight, and it was laying on the chiffonier. I beg your pardon, lying on the chiffonier.
1: You lied. You always lied. You lied before, and you're lying now. You and my husband. He came into the kitchen, threw all the food out of the refrigerator. He's crazy.
0: Threw all the food out of the refrigerator?
1: Yes, the apples, the bananas.
0: He ain't so crazy. You know, you're not supposed to keep bananas in the refrigerator.
1: Crying and wailing. Look, I'll show you.
3: When the love bug bites, you don't know where to start. He's right on the bite, and then it begins.
1: You see, he's crazy.
2: But he sold 14 million records.
0: That's a lot of shellac. But what's so crazy about selling 14 million records?
2: He sold them to me.
0: What did you buy them for?
2: I like them.
0: I got news for you. He ain't crazy. You're the one that's crazy. Anybody that bought 14 million records has got to be crazy. And that's my advice to you. But I promise you nothing.
2: That's the doctor. Then if I get rid of those 14 million records, I'm cured. Why don't you take them, doctor?
0: I most certainly will not.
2: Why not?
0: If I do that, what am I going to do with my 14 million records?
4: Jimmy, Imogene, I must say you were hilarious.
2: Thank you, Miss Bankhead.
0: What do you mean, thank you? Everybody else is splendid. We're only hilarious. And you, Clifton, you don't even look like we were hilarious.
5: I'm sorry, James. I was just standing here thinking of the days of Scott Fitzgerald, when we lived life to the full, when Broadway was really Broadway, not a large papaya juice stand, when theaters were theaters, not television studios. You remember, Tallulah? We were in plays on Broadway, in the theaters, across the way from each other.
4: Oh, of course, I was only a child.
2: Ma, she's not telling
4: Shut
2: you.
4: Shut up!
5: We'd meet after the theater, Tallulah, remember? The gay little restaurants we went to, the soft music and candlelight, the exotic food.
0: I'm getting hungry just thinking about it. Let's go someplace and grab an exotic sandwich.
5: Grab a sandwich. That's the story of this era. Not like the old days, Tallulah.
4: And the people and those wonderful mad people, where have they all gone?
5: I've just seen some of them, but they're on the continent. Living a kind of life which seems to have disappeared here. Everybody who is anybody is over there.
4: Jimmy? Then the restaurants... Baby.
0: Then the restaurants over here should be pretty...
4: empty.
0: Then the restaurants over here should be pretty empty. Let's go in and grab a sandwich. I'm hungry.
4: Oh, Clement, remember the little French restaurant we used to go to?
5: Pierre's.
4: Of course, Pierre's. What food, what wine.
0: Well, okay, let's go to Pierre's. What are we standing here talking about?
4: Clifton, let's go to Pierre's. Let's try to recapture those wonderful days.
5: I'm one step ahead of you, Tallulah. I asked Kitty to meet us after the show. I saw her for one mad moment on the ski slope at Biarritz. As I sped by, I yelled to her, "See you at Pierre's in New York."
4: Did you have fun over there, darling?
5: Oh, on the go all the time. You know how it is. The races at Ascot, roulette at Monte Carlo, swimming at Nice, skiing in the Alps, shooting in Scotland.
0: When did you eat?
4: Clifton, all the old crowd.
5: Well, the old crowd's rather thinned out.
0: I can see why. Nobody eats.
4: Let's go to Pierre's, darling. Let's try to pick life up where we dropped it and went our separate ways. Do you think we can, Clifton?
5: Of course. We'll go back some few years in time. After all, what is time but a figment of man's imagination?
0: It is now 6:30, figment. What's time? Stop and let's go.
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5: Right, we're off for Pierre's. Coming, Tallulah?
4: Yes, darling. Do you remember where Pierre's was? 54th Street, wasn't it?
5: No, it was 45th.
4: Oh, no, darling. They moved to 45th and then they moved back to 54th.
5: Yes, but they moved back to 45th Street again.
0: Can't we go to a restaurant that's standing still? No, I'm not only hungry, I'm dizzy.
5: Is he coming with us?
4: Well, of course, Clifton. Of course, Jimmy's coming along.
5: Very well, James, but please try to look tall.
4: Oh, wait a minute, Clifton. I must turn out the light here.
6: Oh, just a moment, Miss Bankhead. 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
4: Thank you, Ed. 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
6: This is The Big Show. And Tallulah Bankhead and Clifton Webb, trying to recapture the memory of an earlier day, have gone to a little restaurant they used to frequent years ago, taking with them Jimmy Durante. Our party is now entering the little French restaurant. The proprietor greets them.
7: Bonsoir, madame, monsieur. A table for two.
0: Just a minute. How about me?
7: Oh, pardonnez-moi, monsieur. I did not see you.
0: How can you see me? I ain't eaten all day. I'm the finishing American.
5: Well, Pierre, it's been a long time. My old friend Pierre.
4: Pierre, how do you do it? You haven't aged a day in all these years, has he, Clifton, darling?
5: Looks the same as ever.
7: Well, if Pierre looks the same as ever, it is a miracle because Pierre has been dead for 15 years.
5: Well, Tallulah, we stayed away too long, and what a pity. There are so many old memories I wanted to talk over with Pierre.
0: Well, tell them to me. If I don't get something to eat pretty soon, I can deliver the message in person.
7: I am charmed. You have a reservation, of course.
5: We have a reservation with the past.
7: Would Monsieur care to wait until Mr. Past arrives?
4: No, Pierre, you don't understand.
7: Charles, madame, you have a reservation?
4: You don't understand, Charles. We've come back after all these years to take another look at the old place we remembered so fondly.
5: The proprietor may have changed, but the place is the same. I already have that old nostalgic feeling.
4: You remember, darling, the expression we used to use? We used to say, Pierre is the Katz.
7: Oh, of course. A table for Mr. and Mrs. Pierre Katz. Well, would you care to check your wraps at the coat room? The young lady will take care of them.
5: Fifi, darling. Look to Lou, it's Fifi. Still checking coats.
4: Oh, Fifi, darling, don't you remember us? Of course, we've changed, but then so have you. You used to be tall and dark and had coal black hair. Now you're short and blonde.
8: My name is Mindy.
4: Darling, how quaint. You've even changed your name. Well, you don't mind if we go on calling you Fifi. You see, we're trying to get back something we lost here years ago.
8: If you lost it in this cloakroom, you'll have to have a check to get it back.
5: Well, if it were only that simple to get back what we're looking for.
0: All I'm looking for is something to eat.
7: Follow me. I have a nice table with candles.
0: Okay, I'll eat that.
7: Here we are. May I recommend a drink to start, perhaps?
4: Oh, good. I'll have...
5: Now, just a moment, Tallulah.
4: Yes, darling?
5: Let me see if I can remember. For you, yes, a very dry martini with a little onion.
4: Oh, Clifton, you remembered. And for you, darling, a martini with an olive, right?
5: You remembered, too.
0: Hey, gendarme, make me a double.
7: Double martini?
0: Double olives and double onions. I remembered I'm hungry.
5: Oh, just a moment, Pierre.
7: Charles.
5: Tallulah, what are we doing ordering martinis? Don't you remember? It was all champagne to start.
4: Oh, Clifton, you're so right, darling. Of course, champagne, Pierre.
7: Charles, and the champagne is here.
5: Yes, a quart of champagne. And Tallulah, your slipper, please.
4: No, Clifton, now, darling, you're not going to drink it out of my slipper.
5: I always did. It was a ritual. I insist on it. Give me your slipper.
4: Clifton, no, darling.
5: There. Now I have your slipper. And now a quart of champagne, and I'll drink from your... Better make that 2 quarts.
4: No, darling, I just want
5: to. I insist. Ah, here we are. I drink to you, my dear, and to the good days when life... Oh, look at me. 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
0: Who do you have to know? Who do you have to know around here to get something to eat? Hey, Pierre.
7: Charles, monsieur.
0: How about some frog's legs?
4: Oh, what a divine piano.
0: Okay, I'll take piano legs.
4: Who is that young man at the piano? Would you ask him to come over here, please?
7: Oh, of course. Joe, would you come over? His name is Joe Bushkin.
4: Oh, Mr. Bushkin, I've been listening to your wonderful piano. It's just divine, darling.
9: Thank you, Miss Bankhead, and I'm glad you dropped in tonight. Because I've written a song dedicated to you.
4: To me? Oh, dear boy, but you shouldn't have.
9: I call it Portrait of Tallulah.
4: Isn't he sweet? But you shouldn't have.
9: Well, I think it really captures the real Tallulah.
4: Isn't he a dear? But you really shouldn't have.
9: Well, maybe you're right. I shouldn't have. I could change it to Portrait of Betty.
4: Isn't he sweet? Anyway, play it for us, won't you, Joe, darling?
0: How do you like that? Now we're going to have dinner music without the dinner.

0: Joe, darling, thank you very much for that portrait of Tallulah. Clifton, isn't it wonderful that someone should write a composition for poor little old me?
1: Come now, Tallulah, you're not poor and you're not little.
0: Isn't he sweet? You're just jealous, darling, because no one ever wrote a portrait of Clifton.
1: As a matter of fact, Toscanini and I are working on just such a composition. He's writing the lyric, of course.
2: Well, this has gone far enough. Hey, Pierre.
3: The name is Charles.
2: How about something to eat?
3: Oh, of course. What would you like to start with?
2: Food.
1: I'll do the ordering. Tallulah, remember the wonderful delicacies they used to serve here? What would you like? Snails? Mussels?
3: May I recommend our specialty, monsieur?
1: Of course, Pierre.
3: Charles.
2: What's the difference? Pierre, Charles. Bring on the food.
3: I am trying to recommend something, monsieur, if you would give me but a moment.

0: ahead.
1: My name is Pierre.
2: I thought you said Pierre was dead.
1: I'm sorry, my name is Charles, but sometimes I wish I could change places with Pierre.
0: What was it you were going to recommend?
1: Well, we had the most delicious gefilte fish.
3: That's for me, whatever it is.
0: Oh, wait a moment. Just a moment. I thought of something. Tallulah.
2: Yes, John.
0: Do you remember the steaks we used to get here?
2: Oh, yes, those tender, thick, luscious steaks.
0: Oh, you do remember, don't you?
2: Yes.
0: Yes, that's what we'll have, Charles. But the good steaks, the dollar and a quarter steaks, not the 75-cent ones.
1: Ah, monsieur, the dollar and a quarter steaks are now with Pierre.
3: Lucky Pierre. He may be dead, but at least he's eaten.
1: Dollar and a quarter steaks, which you remember so well, are now $6.50. You see, the restaurant business is not what it used to be.
0: All of a sudden, nothing seems to be like it used to be. We came here with a feeling of nostalgia.
3: My stomach is feeling nostalgia. It's trying to remember the last time it had something to eat. But if you want nostalgia, I can give it to you. Right out of the old Club Durant, back in the 30s. When people used to eat once in a while. And everybody was singing right with me. Ink. I didn't kiddie, I didn't kiddie, I didn't kiddie.

0: Cigars, cigarettes, gardenias, theater tickets, bonbons, a prize in every package. Just hold the ring up to the light. Candy apples, have yourself paged in the main dining room.
1: Oh, Clifford, I think I will have some cigarettes, darling.
2: Young lady, some cigarettes, please.
0: Yes, sir. What brand?
1: I'll have the same as that fella is having at the table over there.
0: Oh, you mean Bing Crosby.
3: Bing, did you see that postcard we got from Bob Hope, the one from Alaska?
4: Say, you know, I don't think Fat Boy ought to spend too much time up there in the Eskimo country. You know how crazy they are about blubber. Say, what was the postcard? Give me the vine on that.
3: Well, didn't you notice the postmark?
4: No.
3: It postmarked the Valley of 10,000 Smokes.
4: Could this Alaska Valley have anything to do with the fact that over 10,000 smokers make the Chesterfield mildness test every day?
3: Well, I don't see how, Bing. You see, the 10,000 smokes up there are from Alaskan volcanoes.
4: Well, I'm sure Bob fixed it so all those craters are now smoking those good, milder Chesterfield.
3: Friends, you can prove it to yourself that Chesterfield is the milder cigarette. Just open them, smell them, and smoke them.

0: Cliff's enough forgotten, darling. You were such a wonderful dancer. Let's dance now, shall we, darling?
1: Yes. We always used to dance here, didn't we, Tallulah? Maybe this will bring back some of the wonderful memories.
0: Just like old times, dancing with you. I fit right here. One arm around my shoulder, one arm around my waist, the other arm around... Jimmy, what are you doing between Clifton and me?
2: I'm dancing. I ain't eating, so I'm dancing. Which one of you two is going to dance with me? Or, I'm no snob, let's make it a threesome.
0: Jimmy, will you please go back to the table and get yourself something to eat, darling? Clifton and I are trying to recapture a moon.
1: Tallulah, I'm afraid we'll never be able to recapture.
0: Oh, we must, darling. We must.
1: Tallulah, you're crying. Please, I can't stand tears.
0: Well, you're standing on my foot.
1: I'm sorry. You see, we don't even dance well together anymore.
0: Oh, keep dancing, darling. We're doing fine.
1: Tallulah, do you remember in the old days the way you used to sing along with the orchestra while we danced? Why don't you sing again now?
0: Oh, Clifton, darling, it's sweet of you to ask me, but I couldn't really.
1: Please, Tallulah, for me.
0: Well?
1: For old time's sake, Tallulah.
0: For old time's sake, darling.
1: Thank you, darling.

0: darling, it's been a lovely, lovely evening, Clifton, but I'm afraid we just can't rekindle old memories.
1: You're right, Tallulah. Well, good night, Pierre. I mean, Charles.
2: Oh, that's quite all right, monsieur. What's the difference if you call me Pierre or Charles or even my real name, Maya? What difference what you name your past? There will always be a past. And 20 years from now, you will be as nostalgic about this evening as you are now about the evenings you spent with Pierre or Sam, which was his real name.
1: Very well put, Sam.
2: No, please, it's Maya.
0: That's an idea, darling. We'll make a date to meet right here 20 years from now.
1: Very well, but please phone me the day before and remind me.
0: How about you, Jimmy, darling? Will you meet us here, too?
3: I won't have to meet you. I'll be here still waiting for something to eat.
1: Well, Tallulah, until then, good night.
0: Darling, a good night kiss?
1: Oh, I hate these sad partings. But if you must kiss me, on the brow, please.
4: Ma, she missed the brow by 5 inches.

Well, darlings, we've come to the end of another big show. Next week, we come to you from Hollywood. And what a cast. Louis Armstrong, Bob Hope, Dean Martin and Jerry Lewis, Frankie Lane, and as always, Meredith Wilson and the Big Show Orchestra and Chorus. 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The Actors' Company of Hollywood joins the Big Show as a weekly feature. This outstanding theater group, numbering among its members some of the movie's capital's finest creative talents, will bring you each week an exciting, dramatic sketch especially adapted for the Actors' Company. I'm particularly pleased to welcome the Actors' Company to the Big Show, inasmuch as we appreciate stars who take an active interest in the living theater. I'm looking forward to a pleasant and rewarding association. Next week, for its premiere on the Big Show, the Actors' Company will present Rosalind Russell and Dorothy McGuire in The Women. And now, the rest of the company joins me in hoping that until then, may the good Lord bless and keep you, whether near or far away.

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14: Dearly beloved, we are gathered here in the sight of the Almighty to join these two in holy matrimony. Do you, Laura Lucille LaSalle, take...
13: Just a minute. This is not the beginning of our story. Not that Laura LaSalle wouldn't like it to be. Laura fancies weddings all right, particularly one of her own. but the mere idea also scares the wits out of her.

0: Now, this is more like it. We're much more apt to find our heroine at a cocktail party. The first to arrive and the last to leave. As you can imagine, there's nothing left of this party but the memory. The stale smell of tobacco, the overflowing ashtrays, the lipstick-stained cigarettes in the leftover guacamole dip, and discarded in a coaster on the bar, an expensive pair of false eyelashes. In the early morning hours, when the party wanes into some old Sinatra records and one more for the road, as someone else might slip off her shoes, it's Laura's habit to peel off her false eyelashes, to give them a rest from the fluttering, the flirting, the pretense. She squints across the bar at her face in the mirror. Without her lashes, her eyes look small, far away, lost. It's time, she reminds the girl in the mirror, to wipe that painted smile off your face. Put your happy eyes away, say goodnight, and go home to your own swinging singles. The party's over. Now, our story has begun.
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0: It's the morning after. High noon, to be exact, when Laura finally rouses herself out of her drugged sleep. But of course, she needed that sleeping pill. And gradually brings the memory of last night into focus. She was sitting at the bar, watching the party die around her, until finally everyone else had gone home. And Richard had come to sit on the bar stool beside her. That's when she'd asked him to marry her.
8: Did I really? Are you sure?
0: Oh, I'm trying to remember.
9: Laura, you okay?
8: Why? Do I look like I'm not?
9: You look tired, that's all.
8: It's my eyelashes. I look like I don't have any eyes when I take off my lashes.
9: Not true. You have beautiful eyes.
8: Oh, Richard. You're always so gallant, so old world. Even at 4 o'clock in the morning when you'd like to close the bar and kick me out. Instead, you tell me I have beautiful eyes.
9: You do. However, it would be nice if about now you took them home and put them to sleep.
8: Are you always like this?
9: Like what?
8: So unruffled.
9: I suppose so. Hey, what's to get ruffled about?
8: You know what you are.
9: What?
8: You are the eye of my hurricane. I'd like to take refuge in your calm center forever. Oh, dear me. What I mean is, you're always so pleasant to be with, Richard. Are you always so pleasant to be with?
9: You just said I was.
8: I knew. I said that, but I mean always. I've never been with you always.
9: No, that's true.
8: Never before the cocktail hour, really. How are you in the mornings? Of course, that doesn't really matter because I generally sleep till noon myself.
9: Well, as a matter of fact, I'm uncommonly good-humored in the morning.
8: You see, that's what I mean. You're a prize, Richard. Really, you are. I'm surprised someone hasn't snapped you up by now.
9: Marriage, you mean?
8: Yes. Well, marriage. Why don't we get married, Richard?
9: You mean you and I? To each other?
8: That is the way it works.
9: That would be interesting, wouldn't it?
8: Maddening. Of course, that's the way Richard would answer. Making a fictional supposition of my proposal as though we were talking about a book we'd read or a movie we'd seen. Suppose at this point in the story, the man and the woman got married. Well, after all, Richard is a writer. He always looks at things that way. At least he hadn't laughed in my face. I don't think. Anyway, Richard Robert Fairgate, you needn't feel so smug. You're not the only man I ever asked to marry me. There was Morty, for instance. I don't think any man ever had my interest at heart as much as Morty did. Of course, as my agent, his interest may have been in his pocketbook as much as his heart. But all the same, Morty really cared about me, in his fashion.
10: Gesundheit. You catching cold?
8: I don't think so. One sneeze a cold doesn't make.
10: This dressing room is too drafty. I'm going to speak to the management.
8: Oh, Morty, darling, you're sweet to be concerned, but the dressing room is fine. We don't want to get a reputation for being temperamental, do we?
10: Better they think you're temperamental than you catch your death and they cancel you.
8: Oh.
10: There goes our percentage of the gross.
8: The thing about Morty was he was always there, holding my hand day and night. So it was only logical, it seemed to me, that we should get married, I mean.
10: Married? You and me? What for? We're together all the time anyway.
8: Lucky for me, I guess. That logic works both ways. Because, of course, I immediately reconsidered. I mean, what would it be like actually being married to Morty, slumping around the house all day with his nose in the Hollywood Reporter? Pass me the cream cheese, will you, darling? Morty? The cream cheese?
10: What's wrong with it? Tastes fine to me.
8: I haven't had any yet. It's over on your side of the table. Would you pass it, please?
10: Oh, sure. Here. On second thought, maybe you better skip the cream cheese. I notice you've been getting a little thick around the middle lately.
8: Maybe I'm pregnant.
10: You have that TV special coming up next month, and the camera adds 10 pounds, you know.
8: So does a baby.
10: Baby? What baby?
8: Ours. If we're having one.
10: What are you talking about? We're not going to have a baby.
8: Why not? Because it doesn't say so in the Hollywood Reporter?
10: Who's had a chance to read what it says in the Hollywood Reporter with all this conversation?
8: I only asked you to pass me the cream cheese. Anyway, don't you ever read a regular newspaper? Don't you ever get curious about what's going on in the real world?
10: Whatever's going on, sooner or later they'll make it into a movie.
8: In Marty's book, marriages were definitely made in Hollywood, not heaven. Anyway, I guess my bringing up the subject scared him off, because right after that, he gave up being my agent to go on the road with a punk rock band who called themselves the Five Chimps, because that's what they were.
11: Corporate average fuel economy. The government's measure of a car company's overall annual gas mileage based on total projected model year sales. According to data submitted in December 1979, of the four largest American car companies, the one with the best corporate average fuel economy for 1980 cars is not General Motors. It's not Chrysler or American Motors. It's Ford Motor Company, and we use some incredible technology to do it. Space-age computers trimmed hundreds of pounds from our cars to help save gas without sacrificing comfort. We used massive wind tunnels to help improve the aerodynamics to save gas. And we developed an electronic brain that makes the engine think twice before wasting gas.
12: If you could see tomorrow.
11: Tomorrow's here right now.
12: The way it looks to us today.
11: Making cars to save gas.
12: You'd say incredible.
11: That Ford technology is paying off.
12: Ford, that's incredible.
11: Remember, CAFE is an average, so consult EPA listings for mileage of individual cars.
0: Yes, Laura. You did ask Richard to marry you last night. And in the cold gray light of the morning after, you're trying to remember what happened after that. Did he take you seriously? For that matter, how serious were you?
8: Oh, Fuzz. Eyelashes. I must have left them over at Richard's, probably in the bar. I'll have to call him. They're my best pair. Cost me a bloody fortune. But suppose Richard brings up my asking him to marry me. Suppose it turns out he's interested. I mean, why shouldn't he be? Michael was. Michael. Of course I once asked Michael to marry me. What girl wouldn't? He was so handsome. With that absolutely heavenly body. Michael, darling, would you mind very much if I had you cast in bronze so I could take you home and put you on my mantelpiece?
13: Feel free, baby.
8: Oh, on second thought, that would be a criminal waste of natural resources. I'd much rather keep you just as you are. Somehow, darling, I don't see you as a dust catcher.
13: Right on.
8: Michael wasn't exactly a scintillating conversationalist. And what would it be like living with that mindless, heavenly body of his 24 hours a day? Fortunately, I suppose, I stopped to think about that. Michael!
14: 996!
8: Michael!
14: 997! 998! 999!
8: Bingo! Do you feel strong enough to answer me now?
14: Huh?
8: I was calling you.
14: Well, you was?
8: I were.
14: You want me for something?
8: That was the general idea.
14: Hey, you want me, you got me, baby.
8: Yes, I know.
14: So? What'd you want me for?
8: I can't imagine.
14: Oh. Well, if you think of anything, you let me know. What? Two, three, four, five, six.
8: Suddenly,
14: seven,
8: I couldn't think of a thing except
14: eight,
8: nine, ten. You're out. Michael somehow faded away with my summer tan, along with Steve. Steve in his sour golf socks. I can't believe I actually considered marrying him, but I did. It was just that he seemed so masterful with a nine iron in his hand. Darling, when you hit a golf ball, it's sheer poetry. When I hit one, it's a bad joke.
15: Don't worry, babe. Before you know it, you'll be queen of the greens. You just put yourself in my hands.
8: I'd love to. Your hands are so big and strong.
15: Here, let me put my arms around you and I'll show you how to swing.
8: I wouldn't be surprised. There's nothing more stimulating than taking lessons from a pro. So, of course, one thing led to another, and by the time we'd made it to the 18th hole... Darling, you've convinced me. Golf is my game. From now on, you'll never catch me without a club in my hand.
15: Beautiful. That put you right in my bag.
8: How cozy. Oh, sounds like heaven to be carried around the rest of my life on a strong man's back.
15: You're looking at one, babe.
8: I have to admit it was tempting to give up being the mad young thing about town to become some regular guy like Steve's little missus. But what would he be like off the golf course, I remembered asking myself. The answer was obvious. He'd never be off the golf course.
15: Good morning, sweetheart. Up and at 'em.
8: Up and at what?
15: Move that cute little derriere of yours, darling. We're due at the first tea.
8: Make mine coffee. Black.
15: Come on, sugar babe. Rise and shine. there goes the snooze alarm. Time's a-wasting.
8: Steve, you set the alarm clock on our honeymoon?
15: Well, we want to beat the crowd, don't we? I signed us up for a 6 a.m. starting time.
8: Darling, I wouldn't think of starting anything at 6 a.m. in
15: now,
8: the morning.
15: Now, quit your kidding around, sugar babe. We're scheduled to tee off in about 12 minutes.
8: I am not kidding around, sugar babe, and I'm already as teed off as you better hope I'll ever be. Thinking back on Steve and Michael and Morty certainly makes Richard all the more appealing. But then there was also Bernie. As I recall, Bernie was flawless. I wonder why I didn't marry him. What a perfect evening. I wish it could go on forever.
16: That makes two of us.
8: I suppose it could. Go on forever, that is, if we both really want it to.
16: You mean...
8: Why not?
16: I'll have to think about that.
8: Don't let me stop you, darling. What is it? What are you thinking?
16: Did you ever hear the one about the Peruvian fella who fell in love with an Eskimo girl? And they went to a Finnish
8: priest and... not exactly flawless.

0: G.
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3: So then, Laura, the thought of all your past near misses makes Richard seem all the more appealing.
4: Despite all his messy pipe leavings, one can at least carry on a civilized conversation with Richard. Too civilized, perhaps. While Michael was all brawn and no brain, Richard is... I wonder if he ever takes off his glasses. Darling. It's late. Aren't you coming to bed?
5: I'm not tired.
4: Good. That makes two of us. Come along, darling. I've put new satin sheets on the bed.
5: Satin sheets?
4: Mm-hmm.
5: A red and white check tablecloth would be more appropriate.
4: Oh, darling, you're so amusing. Come to bed.
5: I've only just gotten to the middle of my first chapter.
4: You're not planning to write the whole book before you come to bed, are you?
5: Once I get an idea in my head, I like to follow through on it.
4: So do I.
5: Look, dear, why don't you go to sleep? And when I finish this up, I'll just bunk here on the couch so I won't disturb you.
4: I can't tell you how that would disturb me.
5: Well, then why don't you get up and give me a cup of nice hot coffee?
4: Why not? I'm not doing anyone any good lying here. Yes, Richard and his cerebral personality might wear a little thin. Let's hope he didn't take me seriously last night. Maybe I'd better try and avoid him for a while, just in case. But, oh, fuzz, my eyelashes. I couldn't bear it if he emptied them out with the dirty ashtrays. I'll have to risk it.

0: Fairgate here.
1: Richard, darling, it's Laura.
0: Laura, well, you're up early, aren't you? Early for you, that is.
1: I hope I'm not interrupting your work, Richard.
0: It's all right. I was only doing some thinking.
1: Yes, of course. Well, this will only take a minute. I'm just calling about
0: my... As a matter of fact, I was thinking about us.
1: Us?
0: You proposed to me last night. That is, early this morning. Remember?
1: That's another thing about you, Richard. You're always sober, no matter how many drinks you've had.
0: It's a gift. In any event, Laura, dear, I've decided it's inconceivable.
1: What is?
0: You and me in holy wedlock.
1: You decided?
0: Well, you put the question to me. I figured I owed you an answer.
1: What do you mean it's inconceivable?
0: Being married to you. I'm afraid I couldn't hack it.
1: You couldn't hack being married to me?
0: Oh, not that you aren't amusing to be with, Laura, dear, but all the time, night and day. My dear Laura, you're not that amusing.
1: Well, really, Richard, you're not exactly a floor show yourself, you know.
0: Oh, Laura, my dear, I don't want you to feel hurt.
1: Hurt? Oh, don't be silly. Anyway, you couldn't have actually thought that I was actually serious about this whole thing.
0: You weren't?
1: Of course not.
0: Well, then, no harm done, right?
1: Right.
0: See you soon for cocktails?
1: Beautiful. No harm done. Just a little wounded pride, that's all. After all, Richard is the only one to flatly refuse my proposal of marriage. I never really gave the others a chance. I wonder what would happen if I did.
2: Laura, what a nice surprise.
1: Oh, Lordy, darling, it's been ages.
2: Couple of months at least. What brings you here? I didn't know you went in for punk rock.
1: I don't, but I'm fascinated by chimpanzees. Particularly ones who can play the electric guitar.
2: Yeah, check out the one on the bull fiddle. He ain't bad either.
1: Not my type. Too much hair. Matter of fact, could we find someplace a little quieter so we can talk?
2: Oh, sure. We can use the boys' dressing room. They won't mind. In here. Talk about what?
1: This is a nicer dressing room than you ever managed to get for me.
2: Well, when you've got five chimps behind you, it's called clout. So what do you want to talk about?
1: Us, Morty, darling. I've missed you.
2: Yeah. Well, as a matter of fact, you ain't the only one.
1: You mean you've missed me, too?
2: Baby, right this minute, you look like $1,000,000 to me.
1: Oh, considering I'm wearing my best mink, I should think I'd have the edge over a chimp.
2: You better believe it. So what do you have in mind? You and me resuming our old business arrangement? I sell, you deliver?
1: Morty, remember just before you went on the road with your King Kong Gong show, I suggested we might get together under a more... permanent arrangement?
2: You mean that we should get hitched, legitimate-like. Sure, I remember.
1: Well, I didn't mean to scare you out of town with the idea, darling. You could have given me a simple no. I'd have understood. After all, looking after my professional interests was a full-time job in itself, as you said.
2: Yeah. Well, it's what I said then, but I've changed my mind. You had the right idea, baby. Let's make it legitimate.
1: This time, it was my turn to be scared out of town. To the beach, to clear the nightclub smoke out of my lungs and bask in the sunbeams bouncing off Michael's gleaming, suntanned pectorals.
3: Hey, Lori girl! Long time no see.
1: Michael, darling! Oh, you're even bigger and browner than I remembered.
3: The sea air works wonders, so they say.
1: So they do. Yeah. It must get kind of lonely for you, though, living way out here all by yourself, with only Jonathan Livingston Seagull to keep you company.
3: Yeah, right on, baby. You got any ideas?
1: Nothing that would interest a free spirit like you, darling.
3: You try me.
1: But matrimony is such an old-fashioned word.
3: You got me wrong, sweetie.
1: That's what I thought.
3: I'm just your everyday old-fashioned guy, the kind any girl would love to take home to meet her mother.
1: Oh, my mother would love to meet you, darling.
3: Oh, well, then it's settled. All we have to do now is name the day.
1: Right on. I'll call you, darling. I'll have to go home and check my calendar. Well, Richard, it appears you are in the minority. Other men don't seem to be put off by the prospect of spending the rest of their lives in my amusing company. Morty, Michael, And just to further prove my point... Steve! Oh, Steve, darling! Still in beautiful form, I see.
4: Likewise, sugar babe. Hey, where you been keeping yourself? I thought I'd lost you in the rough somewhere.
1: I'm not as easy to lose as a golf ball, darling.
4: I'll drink to that, if you'll join me.
1: Perfect. Matter of fact, I've just been getting in the mood to become a joiner.
4: Great! Let's go. You know, as soon as we have a drink, I'll get you a membership blank and show you where the locker rooms are.
1: Steve, darling, I had something else in mind besides joining your precious golf club.
4: You mean you and me tying the old knot? But that's all the better. As my wife, the club will give you a discount.
1: You see, Richard, every other man I know is eager to marry me. Of course, there's Bernie, too.
5: I must admit, Laura, I was beginning to wonder if I was ever going to see you again. Every time I've tried to call you lately, I've gotten your answering service.
1: Oh, sorry, Bernie, darling. I've been swamped. But now, at last, I'm all yours.
5: You mean that?
1: If I do? Oh,
5: you'd make me a very happy man.
1: You don't have to be hysterically happy.
5: I just thought of the one about the Paraguayan who propositioned a Latvian. You see, they were both fatso.
1: You see, Richard, what did I tell you? Bernie, too. That leaves you the only holdout, darling. And it puts me and my wounded pride right back where I started. Are you the one I think I want? Just because you're playing hardest to get? Hello?
0: Laura, Richard here.
1: Oh, Richard, darling, I was just thinking of you.
0: Not too unkindly, I hope. Because I've been having some second thoughts myself.
1: Second thoughts?
0: About us. Who knows, Laura, dear? We might make a go of it at that.
1: You mean you've changed your mind? You're saying yes?
0: Yes. Laura, what do you think?
1: I think I better have a few second thoughts myself.
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8: Cicely Tyson again, and here's the fourth act of For the Love of Laura.
1: Leave it to Richard to spoil the fun. Now that I can have any one of them I want, who needs them? You do, Laura. Look at yourself in the mirror again, without your false eyelashes. No wonder you keep hanging on after the party's over. Who wants to go home alone? So, what if Richard's a little bookish? Or if Michael has fried his brain staying out in the sun too long? What does it really matter if Morty's hung up on show business? Or if Steve thinks life begins and ends on a golf course? Or if Bernie sees it as one big racist joke? Maybe it is. Nobody's perfect, right? You're not actually expecting Robert Redford to ride up in a white Mercedes, are you? It would be a nice, cozy feeling having a man's bathrobe hanging on the back of your bathroom door permanently. wouldn't it? The only question is, whose initials do I want to have embroidered on the pocket? Richard? So he's a little preoccupied with words, particularly his own. Being a writer also means he's sensitive, romantic, understands women. Richard could be the ideal husband.
9: Laura, darling, you all right?
1: Lovely. It was a beautiful party. And I'm glad everyone has finally gone home.
9: So am I.
1: I can take off my eyelashes and relax.
9: You don't need those. You're beautiful just as you are. A woman is beautiful when she's loved.
1: Claude Rains to Betty Davis in Mr. Skeffington.
9: It's true all the same. You're beautiful and you're loved.
1: Oh, Richard, darling.
9: And I remember when you used to call everybody darling.
1: Now it's no longer an empty word. Thanks to you.
9: Giving meaning to words is my business.
1: I used to think it would be dreadful being married to a writer. I thought you'd always have your mind on your work and never have any time for me.
9: A writer can't simply sit down and write. He has to get ideas. And, sweetheart, you give me ideas.
1: And your work will never come between us?
9: My work will never be more important to me than you are.
1: And I need never feel jealous of the women you make love to on your typewriter?
9: Never, Laura, dear. Never. There's no woman of literature or legend who can compare to you. You are my Desdemona, my Galatea, my Cleopatra, my Scarlett O'Hara, my Rebecca of Sunnybrook Farm.
1: Oh, Richard, marrying you has made me the happiest girl in the world. Would it, Richard? Are you the one? I wonder. After all, Morty knows me better, and looking after me is practically second nature with him. He's loyal, thoughtful, protective. Yes, Morty could be the ideal husband.
10: You sure you're warm enough, baby?
1: Toasty.
10: You want me to get up and get you another blanket?
1: No. Oh, no, darling. I'm fine.
10: The fire's getting low. Maybe I better put on a little lark.
1: Oh, darling, we don't need a fire to keep us warm.
10: You said it, though.
1: Funny. You know, I always used to think your only interest in me was professional.
10: I always tried to keep my mind on my job where you were concerned, baby. But let me tell you, it wasn't always easy.
1: Oh, I thought the only thing you ever had on your mind was show business.
10: There's no business like it. But it's not what makes the old world go around, you know what I mean? This is it, baby. What you and I have found together.
1: And you'd still love me as much as ever, even if I gave up my career?
10: Whatever you want, baby, is absolutely oak with me.
1: And you'll never leave me to hitch your wagon to another star?
10: No, sweetheart. You're the only star I want shining in my blue heaven. You're my Garbo, my Dietrich, my Marilyn Monroe, my Shirley Temple.
1: Oh, Morty, marrying you has made me the happiest girl in the world. Maybe it is you, Morty. Maybe you are the one. Oh, but how can I be sure? As long as I still get goosebumps every time I think about Michael. If he looks that beautiful in a pair of swim trunks, imagine what he would look like in a tuxedo. At our wedding. Oh, he's so healthy and tan and as devoted as a lap dog. It's true. Michael could be the ideal husband. Oh, what a glorious day.
3: Hey, Lori girl, you know, you're getting in great shape. You'll out-swim and out-jog me yet.
1: Oh, I feel marvelous. All the sun and surf and sea air makes my soul sing.
3: Oh, right on, baby.
1: Oh, and to think I used to look for the answers in crowded, smoke-filled rooms.
3: Oh, little Laura. My poor little lost lamb.
1: Oh, Michael. My big, strong lifesaver. Oh, you did save my life, darling. I was drowning in my sea of regrets, and you swam out and rescued me.
3: Well, you were just off on the wrong foot, baby. A fancy mink coat and cocktail bars ain't where it's at.
1: Oh, right on. Oh, Michael, will it always be like this for us? Clean and simple and beautiful?
3: Always.
1: Just you and me. And the sun and the sand and the sea.
3: And the seagulls and pelicans and sandpipers. The starfish and sea urchins and Portuguese men of war. And the crabs and the shrimp and the barnacles.
1: Oh, Michael, marrying you has made me the happiest girl in the world. It could be idyllic, couldn't it, Michael? Maybe you're the one after all. But then, Steve is the outdoor type, too, and he's so pro, so masterful, so macho. Steve was probably made to be the ideal husband.
4: Beautiful, babe. I couldn't have hit it any cleaner myself.
11: Well, you showed me how, darling.
4: And I'm going to show you how simple it can be to find happiness. Simple as sinking this little white ball in that little old hole over there.
1: I didn't used to be able to do either sink the ball or find happiness until I took lessons from my pro, Steve, darling.
4: Stick around, sugar babe. I'll teach you everything you'll ever want to know. You're my birdie, my eagle, my double eagle, my national open championship.
1: Oh, Steve, marrying you has made me the happiest girl in the world. Maybe you could do more than improve my golf game, Steve, darling. Maybe you're the one. Unless... Bernie? Why not? He's tall, dark, and handsome. The perfect escort. So why not the ideal husband?
10: Tired?
1: A little. But it's been a perfect honeymoon trip so far.
10: Well, you just cuddle up and rest your head on my shoulder. We'll be there soon.
1: No hurry. I'm perfectly comfortable now.
10: Just a few more miles, then wait till you see a perfect spot to wind up our honeymoon.
1: Sounds perfect.
10: Sweetheart, you asleep? I just thought of another good one.
1: Oh, really, darling? Tell me.
10: Well, there was this Arab who married a Puerto Rican chick, you see.
1: Uh-huh.
10: And for their honeymoon,
1: yeah,
10: they took this trip to China.
1: Yes, darling, go on.
10: Oh, no wonder I married you, sweetheart. You're always the perfect audience.
1: Oh, darling, you're always so amusing.
10: Well, wait till you hear this one.
1: Uh-huh.
10: It's even better than the one about the two Romanians, remember?
1: Oh, how can I forget?
10: Or the one about the Italian Count, uh-huh, and the Irish Colleen. Or the Tennessee hillbilly who tried to bulldog a Texas steer.
1: Oh, Bernie, marrying you has made me the happiest girl in the world. Life with Bernie could be laughs. Yes, darling, you might even be the one. One of you has to be. If you don't take the step now, Laura, my girl, you never will. So, where does your happiness lie? With Richard? Marty? Michael? Steve? Or Bernie? Eeny, meeny, miny, moe, and one to grow on. But which one...
12: The conclusion of our story, after these words.
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3: Dearly beloved, we are gathered here in the sight of the Almighty to join these two in holy matrimony. 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
4: 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Wouldn't be caught dead on a surfboard. Looks like a penguin in a tuxedo. Neither brains nor brawn to brag of, but, Morton, you are as comfortable as an old pair of shoes. The kind you like to slip into after the party's over. Carry on, Reverend darling.
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0: 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Your hostess was Cicely Tyson. Our star was Janet Waldo. 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
14: Quiet.
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0: 1947 Silver Theater. Starring Rosalind Russell and James Stewart in an original story, First Love. 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I was going to say something entirely different to you right now, ladies and gentlemen, but I was distracted by Rosalind Russell's new hat. 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And looking at her new hat made me think how different women look from year to year, depending upon the fashion. 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And now for the man behind the show, Conrad Nagel.
1: Thank you, John Conte. Today we pick up the story of Gene Wilson and Jimmy Parks right where we left off last week. As I mentioned last Sunday, we're trying to do things a little differently in the 1847 Silver Theater. The opening scenes of the drama tell you virtually everything that has happened so far without resorting to narration, so that when you hear today's episode, you'll be completely up to date on our story. Now the lights are being dimmed and the silver curtain is rising on the Grover Jones story, First Love, starring Rosalind Russell and James Stewart. We hope you like the novel touches our author has given his play.
2: How I should be letting you wait in here, mister. Miss Wilson, she's busy getting ready for that screen test. And God, she don't want to talk to no reporters.
3: But I tell you, she'll be glad to see me. I'm going to give her a lot of free publicity, which means she'll make more money.
2: Well,
3: and that means you'll make more money, too.
2: How come?
3: Don't you get a percentage of her earnings instead of salary, just like all the rest of her servants?
2: How come you knows about that?
3: Oh, I know a lot of things that...
2: Oh, hello, Mr. Parks and Mr. Burke.
4: Where's Miss Wilson, Beulah?
2: Over to the makeup place and getting ready for that test. But she don't want to see you, Mr. Jimmy. She done told me to tell you not to come around here till next Friday when she gets paid.
5: In other words, Jimmy, my boy, you're still in the doghouse.
4: Quiet, Perry. Well, never mind, Beulah. We'll just come in and wait.
2: There's another gentleman there, though.
6: Hello there, Jimmy. How are you?
4: All right, Barnett. What's up?
6: Hiya, Perry.
5: You heard him. What's up?
6: Why, nothing in particular. Just a little business I wanted to talk over with Miss Wilson.
4: Any business you have concerning her, you'll talk with me. I'm her manager.
6: Yeah? All right, Jimmy. That ought to do just as well. But there's one funny thing about me. I always like privacy when I talk business.
4: All right, Beulah, go over to the makeup department. Gene may be needing you.
2: But Mr. Park, she done said...
4: You too, Perry. Get out of here.
5: Fresh air, it'd be a pleasure.
4: All right, let's have it.
6: What's the rush? Most?
4: I said, let's have it.
6: All right, Jimmy, it's like this. I know this Gene Wilson's a new star, and I've got a story she might be interested in. You too, Jimmy. You used to write. You'd like this.
4: Go on.
6: It's about a girl, see? A waitress in a restaurant right across the street from this studio. Well, suppose we call the girl Jean. Then there's a fella. He's a publicity man named, well, let's call him Jimmy. And he gets fired from the studio, see? But as he's leaving, he tells the boss that he has a new star. Of course, he hasn't, really. But he runs into this waitress over at Umlaut. And then he gets the idea of getting back at Ricky, at his boss, by tricking him into signing her as a star. So he takes the girl to a preview, see? And they're broadcasting the shindig. Am I boring you?
4: Go on.
6: Well, our hero ups to the mic and introduces little Jeannie to the nation as a famous international actress. Then to back up the bluff, he rigs her out like $1 million, gets her a fancy apartment, clothes, servants, the works. Only our hero is broke. So he has to get all those things by giving away percentages of the girl's salary, if and when she gets it. And now comes the good part.
4: Cut the comedy, Barnett. What else do you know?
6: All there is to know.
4: How much do you want?
6: So you like my story? Well, I'll tell you. I might take a few percent myself, but for two things. First, I happen to know you've already given away over 70% of it.
4: You've been pretty busy, haven't you, Barnett?
6: I get around. The other reason is that Martin Rickey is going to get out of that contract just as soon as he finds out his new star can't act. Because you and I both know she can't. She had a test with a quickie outfit 4 months ago. It was terrible.
4: I asked you once, how much do you want?
6: $1,000? Cash? Oh, I know you haven't got it. But it would be easy to promote on the strength of that contract. That's why I want to tell this girl.
4: You won't tell her anything.
6: No?
4: No. Because you're going to keep your mouth shut to Jean and to everybody else.
6: So she don't even know. Well, that makes...
4: And she's not going to know. Now, look here, Barnett. You get this straight. You're going to keep your mouth shut. Do you understand that?
6: Am I?
4: Yeah. This town would have been a lot better off if somebody had whaled the daylights out of you a long time ago, and there's nothing I'd rather do than take on the job right now.
6: Now, wait a minute, Jimmy. I...
7: Bill, we've got to... Oh, I didn't know.
4: That's all right, Jane. Mr. Barnett here wanted to talk to you about some business. I've taken care of it. He was just leaving.
6: Yeah. Yeah, well, so long, Miss Wilson. So long.
7: Well, as long as the business, whatever it is disposed of, there's no reason why you shouldn't go, too.
4: Now, Jeannie, don't be like that. Now, come off that high horse of yours, will you? Why haven't you let me see you for the last 3 days?
7: What was there to see you about? Contract was signed. After all, just because you're my agent, I can't expect you to devote all your attention to me.
4: You'd be in an awful spot if that froze that way.
7: What?
4: That nose of yours up in the air.
7: Not very funny, Mr. Park.
4: No? Well, maybe I don't feel very funny. Here, this is what I came for. Leave this.
7: What is it?
4: That's the contract I had you sign the other night, making me legally your agent. Remember what you said at the truck just after I told you Ricky had signed you up? About how your Prince Charming would be sure and find you to collect the 10%? Well, maybe I'm dumb, but it just came to me last night in the middle of the night what you meant.
7: Oh. Then you mean you don't want to manage me any longer?
4: Oh, Jeannie, will you quit it? We started in this thing together, and didn't we? Now, I want us to go through with it together. I had to have that agent's contract to make it binding agreement for you with Martin Rickey.
7: Then it wasn't all just business? I mean, to make your 10% commission?
4: I don't give a darn about 10% or 20% or 2% or 90%. What do you suppose I came here this morning? Because I heard you were going to do this test, and I came to help just as I promised you would.
7: That's really why you're here?
4: Yes, of course it is.
7: Oh, Jimmy, I'm glad
4: I've
7: been so upset.
4: Never mind. Here, let's see that makeup.
7: You see, I thought that you'd only said you believed in me because...
4: Now, quiet. Now, here, turn your face here to the light. That's okay. Who did it? Wally?
7: I think that was his name.
4: Yes, good job. You ought to photograph like a million. When are you supposed to shoot?
7: Any minute now. They're going to send for me. Do you like my dress?
4: Yes, well. You know your lines?
7: Gosh, yes, I hope so. Here, you cue me, will you?
4: All right. Did they tell you what picture you were testing for?
7: No, but I imagine it's the one with Trista Lane. She's doing the test with me.
4: Trista's going to do the test with you herself?
7: Oh, yes, she offered of her own accord.
4: Oh, isn't that nice?
7: Well, what do you mean?
4: Well, I don't like it. I know Trista. She's been top star of Superba for a long time, and she's determined to stay top star. So when she starts holding out a helping hand to somebody younger and better looking, you know, it's apt to have a knife in it.
7: Well, what could she do?
4: Well, just try and steal the scene from you and show you up, that's all. That girl knows all the tricks. That's why you've got to be plenty sure of yourself, Jean. Now, come on, let's run over these lines. Here, I'll give you your first cue. He said he would return. Do you remember?
7: Yes, Anne.
4: And Trist has a long speech about spring and stuff, ending with,
8: But you're just a child. You could not understand.
7: But I do understand.
8: That's right. Well, then she has another long speech about... Hey. Hey, wait a minute. Hey, this is a sequence from a picture Trista did 2 years ago. What was the name of that thing?
7: Memory Lane.
8: Memory Road, that's it. That's it, and this is supposed to be a test for you, Jeannie. Do you know what she's done? She's picked out the biggest scene she ever played in her life, and she's using it for your test. Only you're playing a stooge part opposite her. Look at the length of her speeches, and what do you say? Yes, Anne, but I don't understand. You, my dear, of course I will. Oh, Jeannie, why didn't you have me on hand to take care of these things for you? If you were the best actress in the world, you wouldn't...
7: Yes?
5: They're waiting for you on the set, Jean. It's back on stage 12.
7: Oh, Jimmy.
8: Well, they can't do it. Now, I'm going to make them change this
7: test. Oh, no, we can't do that. I can't start out like that. Besides, they'll at least see how I photograph.
2: Miss Wilson, come on. They're sure enough yelling for you.
7: Oh, Jimmy, how do I look? My dress, my hair.
8: Oh, that curl. That's not in your eyes again. Never mind. Come on. I'll fix it on the set. Come on.

0: sorry to hold you up this way, LaRue. I can't imagine where the girl is.
1: Oh, if this girl is but half what you say she's, Ricky, then she's worth waiting for. An international actress. As I said last night, Ricky, if she shows well in this test, I shall be glad to direct her in a picture for you. That is, if you have a story that will...
2: Hey, Mr. LaRue, but we have the camera set up now. You want to look at it?
1: And to be sure. You will pardon me, please.
3: Oh, she only likes her, Trista. Do you realize what it will mean to have Rene LaRue directing for Superba?
4: Of course, Ricky. And we must see that he does like her.
3: Trista, I wish you weren't being quite so sweet about all this.
4: Why, Ricky, you know I only want to help the girl.
5: Here I am, Mr. Ricky. I hope I didn't delay you.
0: Oh, it's quite all right, Miss Wilson, quite all right. Hello, Jimmy Berg. I'm glad to see you. Oh, Joe, tell Mr. LaRue that Miss Wilson's ready.
6: Yes, Mr. Ricky.
5: Good morning, Miss Lane. Sorry I held you up.
4: Good morning, my dear. It's quite all right. I can understand. It would have taken them a long time to find the right makeup for you. Oh, but you look lovely and so calm. Of course, I know how you must feel inside. Oh, hello, Jimmy and Perry Burke. It's good to have you both on the lot again.
7: Yeah, I had a hunch you'd been lonesome for us, Trista.
8: Perry. Trista, it was good of you to help Jean by picking out the test she's going to do with you today. It gives her such a swell chance to show what she can really do.
4: Yes, doesn't it?
0: She's here?
1: Bien. Oh, and so this is Miss Wilson.
0: Yes, Renee. Miss Wilson, Mr. Rene LaRue.
5: How do you do, Mr. LaRue?
1: Mademoiselle.
0: Oh, and Mr. Parks, Mr. Perry, Mr. LaRue.
4: You know, my dear, when Martin asked asking Mr. LaRue to come and direct your test, I encouraged him. I was sure that, being an international star, you would enjoy speaking French again.
1: Vraiment, mademoiselle. Après le travail, nous parlerons en français. Hollywood se trouve si loin, quand arrive un grand plaisir à parler de Paris et des vieilles choses, n'est-ce pas?
8: Miss Wilson was a little upset just now. Maybe later.
9: Why, Jimmy, I'm not at all upset. Vous avez raison, Monsieur LaRue. Il faut que nous parlions de Paris.
7: Oh, mademoiselle, for mama, tears, parley. Oh!
0: Well, I don't like to interrupt, but, you know, everything's ready, and holding up the set costs money, and...
7: We must think of Superb Productions as well as ourselves.
0: Exactly, Berg, exactly. You took the words right out of my mouth.
1: Bien. We do the test at once. You are sure you know your part in the scene, Miss Wilson?
5: I think so.
1: And Miss Lane, you,
4: Well, you can shoot the scene right away, as far as I'm concerned.
1: You will pardon me, but that is not my method, Miss Lane. We run through it once for the mechanics of action, then we polish it a bit, and
4: polish?
1: Then,
4: Mr. LaRue, are you aware that Superba Productions almost won an Academy Award on this scene?
1: Quite, Miss Lane. But I am also aware that I saw it, and that today Miss Wilson is being given a test. As I said before, we will polish the scene. Now, if you please... that action of walking to the window. Once again, if you please.
5: Of course, Mr. LaRue. Still too fast?
1: A little, but do not worry. We keep at it till it is right. A very good suggestion, Mr. Park. Thank you. Oh, Miss Lane, could you manage to play a little more down scene so that Miss Wilson will not have to be looking away from the camera when she plays with you?
4: When I played it before,
1: Please, Miss Lane. Down scene. Thank you. Much better, much better. Cameraman, is there enough backlight on Miss Wilson? Let me see. More backlight on Miss Wilson.
10: Right, flood out those inkies on the end.
4: That's too much backlight for me. We never use
1: them. Better, that's better. A little down scene, please, Miss Lane. Now, just one final rehearsal and then we shoot.
4: Rehearse? Again?
1: Please, Miss Lane, we must give Miss Wilson every chance. We take it. Ready, Miss Lane?
4: Am I ready?
1: Miss Wilson?
5: I believe so.
8: Just a minute, Mr. LaRue. Her hair. I'll fix it in just a second.
10: Save the line.
0: Can't we hurry, LaRue? This is costing money. It's just a test. We're not making an A picture, you know.
1: No, but we are making an A test, Monsieur Ricky.
5: What's wrong with my hair?
8: Nothing. I just wanted to say good luck.
5: Thanks. Hey, think it's going to be all right?
8: You bet it is. This fellow LaRue, I love him. He's wise to our Miss Lane, all right.
1: Bien. Are we ready?
8: Come on, kid. Troop it through.
5: Gosh. Somebody else said that to me once. That test at Freedom Productions.
8: Oh, forget all that, will you? This time you're a cinch. Get the works, Jeannie.
4: Well, when Miss Wilson is ready, I'm waiting.
5: I'm all ready. I'm sorry, but my hair had to be fixed.
10: Hit the light.
1: Laser, please. Not too fast, Miss Wilson. And Miss Lane, please remember not to make Miss Wilson have to turn from the camera. Quiet.
10: Quiet.
1: Turn them over.
6: Rolling.
1: Action.
4: He stood there, almost in the very spot where you're standing now. And he smiled as he said he would return. Do you remember? Yes, Anne. And he didn't even kiss me. He just turned, that smile still on his face, went out the door and down the path to the road. And I stood at the window and watched till he was out of sight, down there where the road curves into the pines. It was spring then, and even as I watched, I knew that I'd never see him again. And not seeing him, there could never really be another spring for me. Oh, but you're just a child. You could not understand.
5: But I do understand.
4: Oh, stop it. Stop it. I can't play the scene with this girl.
5: But Miss Lane.
4: Oh, don't Miss Lane me. You could at least say the right line.
5: But that was my line.
4: Oh, be quiet. You spend the entire morning rehearsing a simple scene, and you can't even give me the cue.
5: I did give you the cue. And even if I hadn't, there was no need to stop.
4: Oh, there wasn't. Your awkwardness completely destroys the mood of the scene, but there's no reason to stop. Matter of fact, there was no reason to start it in the first place. I should waste my time on a rank amateur.
5: I'm not an amateur.
4: Oh, and be quiet. You're nothing but a cheap little imposter being ballyhooed by that windy Jimmy Park.
5: You keep Jimmy out of this.
4: Ooh. So it's like that, eh? You not only can't play a scene when I choose the simplest one in the world for you,
5: but say you did. You chose one that didn't even give me anything to do. Your Academy Award scene. You think so, do you? Well, as a matter of fact, it could have gotten the Academy Award, but not the way you played it.
4: How dare you?
5: The actress that played that part in that scene needs a heart, Miss Lane, and that's something you haven't got. The girl in that scene has to have loved someone, and the only person you're capable of loving is Crystal Lane. An amateur, am I? Well, if I couldn't play that scene better than you did, I wouldn't try to act.
4: Oh. Perhaps you'd like to show me how it should be done.
5: You bet I would. Listen. He stood there, almost in the very spot where you're standing now. And he smiled.
4: Why, you're not going
5: and
4: to...
5: he said he'd come back. Do you remember? And he didn't even kiss me. He just turned, that smile still on his face, and went out the door. And I stood at that window and watched till he was out of sight, down there where the road curves into the pines. It was spring then, and even as I watched, I knew I'd never see him again. And not seeing him, there could never really be another spring for me.
1: Cut. Cut. What a scene.
3: Genie.
1: Wonderful. Print that one.
4: Print it. Print it. You took all of that.
1: Of course we did.
2: Genie, I can't believe it. You were terrific.
4: Ricky, will you stand for this? They can't print that. This amateur.
1: Ricky, you want me to make a picture for you? Bien. With this girl, I make it. That girl and the right story, we win 6 awards for you. Tiens. Such fire, such spirit.
4: Ricky, if you buy off our contact
6: now. Now, Crystal, listen to reason.
11: Genie, come on.
5: Where?
11: I don't know where we're going out of here. Come on, we're going to celebrate.

0: Jimmy, where are we going?
1: To celebrate, I said. To the beach. We're going to swim and dance and ride merry-go-rounds and shoot the chute till morning. Yippee!
2: Yippee!
1: Quiet back there. We'll throw you out.
0: Oh, Jimmy, not so fast. You'll be arrested.
1: Ha-ha, they have to catch me first.
2: Jimmy, in case you're interested, they caught you.
0: Come on, Jimmy. I'll race you back to shore.
1: All right.
2: Wait a minute. Watch me dive from the float. A perfect jackknife. Hi-yo, Silver.
1: Grab it, Jimmy. Grab a ring.
0: I got it. And, Jimmy, it's a gold one. I get a free ride.
1: Hooray! Hot dogs.
3: Nine?
2: Sure, three apiece.
0: And be sure that pedigree.
2: The quantity's gone. 100 all of
0: that means with mustard.
1: It's for 5 years with no options.
3: Well, but maybe I'm crazy.
1: Goodbye.
4: Yes, sir, there you are. There's your baby doll. Knock him off 4 times in a row and win your choice of anything in the house.
0: Jimmy, let me try.
4: There you are, lady.
1: Sure, we'll all try. Give us a dozen balls.
0: Jimmy, I knocked one off. I hit it.
4: Here you are, lady. Another baby doll. Here you are.
2: Hey, see the one with the chip on it? That one's Trista Lane. Watch me hit it.
1: Oh, did you? Oh.

0: is it that's so important and yet so secretive that you can't tell anyone but me personally? Well? Well?
1: It's like this, Miss Lane. I heard indirectly that you and this Jane Wilson sort of had some trouble at the studio today.
0: Oh, you heard, did you?
1: Yeah.
0: Well, you can get out of here and mind your own business. I have no statements for prying reporters.
1: That's just it. Maybe I have.
0: I said to... What?
1: Miss Lane, it just happens that I'm anxious to leave town in a hurry, and I'd much rather go with $1,000 in my pocket.
0: Stop making riddles. What do you mean?
1: Would it be worth $1,000 to you to prove that Gene Wilson is not an international star and that our contract with Martin Rickey is no good because it was made through fraud?
0: Can you prove that?
1: I'm just asking you, Miss Lane. And if that isn't enough for your money, would it help if I could prove that Jimmy Parks put over this whole deal by giving away percentages of her prospective income? A little gag which Miss Wilson herself doesn't even know about?
0: She doesn't know? And you can prove it?
1: I could round up the shareholders in an hour.
0: Round up the shareholders. Well, isn't that interesting? Sit down. I think we might do business.
2: Mr. Parks.
3: Huh?
2: Got any more dance tickets left?
3: Sure, plenty.
2: Well, tear them up, eat them, do anything with them. This has got to be the last dance. My feet.
3: I see, you're turning softy on me. Hmm? Well, fine. Now, apparently, the Wilson blood doesn't spring from the same hardy stalks as them Parksies.
2: Ah, is that so? Notice you didn't ring the bell with the sledgehammer.
3: Neither did you.
2: I rang the ladies' bell.
3: Oh, that's mere nothing, ladies' bell. Why, with both hands tied behind me, I could say, hey, you know what we're going to do after this dance?
2: I know, we're going home.
3: Home at this hour, is she? Out at the end of the pier.
2: Fishing?
3: Uh-huh. Wait and see.
2: Poor Perry. Look at him loaded down with all those Cupid dolls.
3: Well, don't remind him. He may want us to carry some, see?
4: Don't tell me you stopped your dance marathon. If it's me you're worried about, go ahead. I've been here so long now, the people think I'm a concession.
2: Oh, Perry.
4: They've been looking around for rings to throw at my nose so they could win some of these Cupid dolls. Hey, aren't we going home now? I'm all stove in.
3: Well, you go back to the car. We'll be along later.
4: I know what that means. Well, listen, if you see a hulking mass in the back seat, don't disturb it. It'll be my recumbent form.
2: Perry, want another hot dog?
4: Dog.
3: Come on, Judy.

0: Can't understand it.
1: Neither can I. A nice brown cord for a line, a bent hairpin for a hook, and a chocolate raisin for a bait. I'm mighty funny fish. Don't bite on that.
0: Too particular.
1: Yeah.
0: Might be the wrong time of day. My father always said you can never fish after dark.
1: Oh, your father was bad.
0: Is that so? Well,
1: what?
0: I'll...
1: What?
0: I'm too tired to argue. He was best, like your father.
1: Yeah. Mm-hmm. Anyway, fish always bite when there's a moon.
0: He said no.
1: He's a liar.
0: What's the matter?
1: That curl. There it is, down your eyes again.
0: Let it stay.
1: Uh-uh. There. That's better. Oh, Jeannie. That moon on your face.
0: Jimmy.
1: I love you, Jeannie. I love you. Do you hear that?
0: Oh, Jimmy, I'm so glad.
1: Jeannie, there's something else I've got. There's something else you've got to know about you, and I was swore to myself I'd tell you before I told you I loved you, but I...
0: Not now, Jimmy. Whatever it is, not now. Tomorrow, any time. But let this day, all of it, be just what it has been. Oh, Jimmy. Jimmy, look, a bite. Haul up the line. Quick, Jimmy.

0: It was mean to leave Perry to bring up all those Cupid dolls and things by himself.
1: Oh, he ought to be rested, sleeping all the way home.
2: Oh, me too.
0: Just tell him to put them outside the door here. I'll get them in the morning. I'm too tired to wait.
1: Okay. Good night, Jeannie.
0: Good night, Jimmy.
1: Darling, gosh, I was proud of you today.
0: Were you?
1: Yeah. And, Jeannie, tomorrow, just remember one thing, will you? What I said out that pier, that was on the level.
0: I remember.
1: Good night.
0: Jimmy, wait. Come back. There's someone in here.
1: Someone in there?
3: Oh, so there you are.
0: Miss Lane.
1: Trista?
4: Yeah, we'd like to see you.
1: Trista, what's the idea of this in Mr. Wilson's apartment? Who are all the... What is this?
3: Oh, so you recognize us. I say us. Because I bought out the apartment manager's interest. So now I'm a shareholder too, Jimmy. A shareholder in your little Gene Wilson Corporation.
0: Jimmy, what's she talking about?
1: Let's get out of here. I'll explain.
3: Oh, no, you won't. I'll explain. You see, my dear, every one of us here has a contract for a percentage in your first year's salary. A contract signed by your manager, Mr. Jimmy Park.
0: Contract? Percentage? But that's not true.
3: Oh, isn't it? Well, just ask them. Ask Mrs. Ryan there, your cook. Or Mr. Steiner, who supplied your groceries. Or Buck Braddock, who's been chauffeuring you in his own car. Or your maid. Ask any of them. If he didn't make them all believe that about you being an international actress instead of the cheap waitress that you are. Well, why don't you ask them?
0: Jimmy, say something.
1: I wanted to tell you, Jeannie, I tried to.
0: Oh, you should have, Jimmy. All those lies, that pretense. Oh, for publicity, it might have been all right. But to let all these people gamble on me. Oh, but it's all right now. All of you believe me. Even if Mr. Parks did lie to you, I have a contract. Just today there was a test and, well, you'll get your money. I have a contract.
3: Oh, have you? And how long will you keep it? When Martin Rickey finds out it was made through fraud?
1: Trista, shut up.
3: You see, my dear, now you know how your friend Jimmy made a waitress into a star. But you still don't know why he did it.
1: No, Trista, stop it. Get out of here. I'll tell her myself.
3: He'd been fired by Rickey because he bungled my publicity campaign. So he swore he'd get even. Do you know how?
1: Trista.
3: By selling him a phony. By getting him to give a contract to a girl who had already proved that she was the worst actress in Hollywood.
0: That's a lie. He believed in me.
3: Oh,
0: he told
3: me. Maybe that's why he told Roger Colton that you couldn't act for Sour Apples. And that if they could trick Rickey into signing you, maybe putting him behind the biggest eight ball in the history of Hollywood. Oh, yes. He believed in
1: Trista,
3: you.
1: Trista, will you shut up?
0: Oh, no, Jimmy. Let her talk. That's how we learn things. Funny things. Things that we can laugh about. Why don't you laugh? Why don't we all laugh?
5: Oh, Jimmy Parks, I hope you've had fun.
1: Jean.
0: That's how we learn things. Funny things. Things that we can laugh about. Why don't you laugh? Why don't we all laugh?
5: Oh, Jimmy Parks, I hope you've had fun.
1: Jean.
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0: Come in. Welcome. Welcome to Mystery Theater. I am Hyman Brown. Before you joined me, I was sitting thinking of all the murders, the mayhem, and malevolence I have brought to you in the name of mystery. Suddenly, in this unaccustomed mellow mood, I thought upon the adverse side of the coin, the antithesis of the devil's advocates, the ministers of God. And it occurred to me that as much terror and suspense are contained in the mystery and magic that is invested in them by a higher power, a greater force. Only this time, not a force for evil. So I thought a story from the other point of view might be interesting for a change.
1: Nurse! Nurse! Somebody! Help! Help!
2: What is it, Miss Riggs? What's happened?
1: Chaplain Morgan, he just suddenly collapsed. Is he dead, Dr. Shelton?
2: Nurse, take care of the patient. Orderly, send me another nurse from the floor quickly.
3: What is it, Liz? What happened to Dan?
2: I don't know yet, Mike.
4: Well, so help me if anything has. This one I'm pinning directly on that cold fish, Dr. Hugh Bradley.
0: Our mystery drama, He Moves in a Mysterious Way, was written especially for Mystery Theater by Ian Martin and stars Terry Keane. I'll be back shortly with Act One. It was the 18th century poet William Cowper who gave us that familiar and wonderful quote, "God moves in mysterious ways his wonders to perform." Our story is a reflection of that. Belleville Community Hospital, though located in the town of its name, services the entire county of Fairchild. It is the pride and joy of the five main towns and their small brothers and sisters who draw on its dependable service. But Belleville Hospital is stretched beyond its usual capacity at this moment as a result of a train wreck on the line to New York.
2: This is Dr. Shelton. Just want to alert you, Brownie. We can expect 20 to 30 more casualties according to police estimates. Our patient facilities are already jammed, so we'll use the children's emergency section temporarily. In case of serious injuries that look surgical, refer all admissions to Dr. Bradley.
5: Nurse, I'm admitting this patient on the cart. Elizabeth Riggs.
2: I knew you'd have to, Dr. Bradley,
5: Dr. Shelton.
2: I had her chart prepared.
5: Yes, very efficient, Doctor. My compliments to the outpatient department.
2: I want my service to satisfy the new chief of staff.
5: As long as it stays efficient, it will.
6: Dr. Bradley?
5: Yes, Dr. Bernardo.
6: They're screaming for you in OR.
5: You can hold the dramatics. I'm on my way. Better check out this patient in the meanwhile, Elizabeth Riggs. I've given her light sedation. She's pre-op. No need to diagnose her. I've already done that. Slight concussion, fractured patella, calcaneus, and some messy damage in the ankle to the fibular and tibial termini. You'll find it all on the chart. Well, I'm on my way to the OR.
4: I would like to take his chart.
2: Mike, remember who he is.
4: Sure. A genius at getting my backup. Come on, orderly. Let's go.
2: Fly easy, Paisan.
4: What do you want from a crazy Italian?
7: Liz, I got here as fast as I could. What is it?
2: Train wreck, Chaplain. Sorry to haul you out of bed in the middle of the night.
7: Only time anyone really needs a chaplain or a minister is when there's trouble.
2: You look a little under the weather. You all right?
7: Oh, just half asleep. I'm the last one to be worried about.
1: Not my leg! No! Not my leg!
5: What's going on in here, nurse? Miss Riggs.
1: I won't let them. I won't let anyone.
5: Miss Riggs.
1: Yes, I... Oh, you're the doctor
5: I
1: who...
5: treated you when you came in.
1: What's the matter with my arms?
5: You had to be put under restraint. It's imperative you stay as still as possible.
1: I can't, don't you see? I can't
5: Miss
1: until...
5: Riggs, you are not the only victim of the train wreck.
1: Train wreck? Oh, that's it. My leg! I lost my...
5: Now, don't be silly. You have some broken bones, but you have not lost your leg. Now, give me that, nurse.
1: You're lying to me. I can't feel it.
5: Help me hold her, nurse. Now, where's Dr. Bernardo?
6: I'm here, doctor.
5: And you hold her. Now lie still, Miss Biggs. We only want to help.
1: I don't want to be helped.
4: Sure you do, baby. That's what we're here for. You want to walk out of here as soon as possible, don't you?
1: Are you a surgeon?
4: Just hired help.
5: I'm the surgeon. Swaziland nurse. This is Dr. Bernardo.
1: If you're the surgeon, I want to know something. Why can't I feel anything where my left leg ought to be?
5: Because I immobilized it till Dr. McNeil, the orthopedist, has time to operate on it.
1: I don't believe you.
5: I haven't time to argue. I want to see you a moment, Dr. Bernardo. Now convince this grown-up child that she has two good legs, will you?
4: I'll try to the best of my limited ability.
5: I don't ask for any more than you have to give.
4: Why, you cold inhuman. Nurse, bring me that hand mirror from the bureau. Surest way to convince you, Miss Riggs. Let you see for yourself. Oh, thanks, nurse. You want to pull the bedclothes back? Okay. Now, see? One of them in a light plaster bandage cast, but both where they belong.
1: Didn't Dr. Bradley show me that?
4: Well, he might have. You should have given him a chance instead of throwing a wingding.
1: Oh, I shouldn't have, but my legs are very special to me.
4: And I can see where they would be.
1: I didn't mean the way they look.
4: Oh, neither did I. Although I wouldn't knock it. But I know you're a dancer.
1: It's my whole life. If I couldn't have... Oh, especially now...
4: Nothing to worry about at the moment.
1: But I've got... Ooh. Oh, I feel woozy.
4: Well, that's the sedation.
1: What is that surgeon going to do to me?
4: You have a cracked kneecap and a broken ankle. He's going to fix them.
1: I don't want an operation.
4: Well, we'll work that out when the time comes. You rest now and let the sedation work.
1: I don't want to be alone. I just wish that...
4: What?
1: You wouldn't understand. I'm scared. I think God is punishing me, and I want to... Oh, I don't know what I want.
4: There's a chaplain in the hospital, Reverend Dan Morgan, real good guy. Want to talk to him?
1: Could I? I know I can't sleep until... Would he have time for me?
4: Miss Riggs, Dan Morgan... could be drawing his last breath, and he'd hold it till he got through helping anyone who needed him.
2: Come in.
7: You looking for me, Pat?
2: Mike Bernardo just called down. Dan, could you talk to that dancer with the badly injured leg?
7: Sure, of course. About what?
2: She's fighting an operation, and she asked for a minister.
7: All right. Should she have the operation?
2: If she doesn't, she may never walk properly again. She could even lose it.
7: Oh.
2: Dan, you look tired. You don't look well. Maybe you should go home and rest.
7: When I'm needed? No, not in your life. What's the girl's name?
2: Elizabeth Riggs, room 317.
7: A dancer, you say, huh?
2: Yes.
7: Ballet?
2: Modern, I suppose, not classical.
7: But a professional.
2: Yes.
7: And if the operation is successful, will she dance again?
2: I doubt it.
7: And more than ever, she needs me. Yes, of course I'll see her. God's will be done. Hello, Elizabeth Riggs. I'm Chaplain Dan Morgan.
1: Oh, how good of you to come. Was I asleep?
7: For a while.
1: I'm sorry.
7: Who's good for you?
1: Not good enough. I need help, Chaplain.
7: Help? Wireless?
1: I'm afraid of the operation. I think they want to cut off my leg or my foot.
7: Well, now, did they say they would?
1: No, but doctors never tell you.
7: Of course they do. No one thinks you're going to lose your leg.
1: I do.
7: Why?
1: Because I think God wants to punish me.
7: Punish you? What for?
1: There's a boy, Peter Sterrett. We were very much in love. That's what I went upstate for, to marry him.
7: And?
1: At the last moment, I couldn't. I ran out on the whole wedding. My parents, his, everyone. I took the train back to New York. That's why God punished me.
7: Oh, I wouldn't say that. There were 64 people in that train wreck. God's a little more efficient than that.
1: Now you make me feel ashamed.
7: I meant to. I don't believe in a God of vengeance who reaches out to hurt and punish, and neither should you, Liz. We make our own punishments.
1: Well, I didn't make the train wreck.
7: No, but you climbed aboard that train to run away.
1: But I had to. Chaplain Morgan, dancing isn't just a profession. It's a whole way of life. And that's what I realized at the last moment. I couldn't give it up to marry Peter.
7: Well, you said you loved him.
1: I do. It tore me apart to give him up, but I had to make the choice.
7: Child, why couldn't you have both?
1: Because Peter's a minister just like you. Can you imagine him running a parish with his wife in a Broadway show and cleavage down to my navel and net stockings up to my bikini?
4: Okay, Dan, buddy boy, I'm on my way. That was Dan. He's calmed our Terpsichorean terror. And she now is ready to sign for the operation. All right, give me a form, hon. I'll go make sure she's prepped.
2: Well, here's your form. Just watch your own.
4: What's that mean?
2: You want to be a resident in surgery, don't you?
4: It's my life. Outside of you.
2: Me you got. Just take it easy if Dr. Bradley's the surgeon.
4: Okay. So the guy gravels me. I'll try to stay out of his hair.
2: Mike, he's a new broom. Give him a chance to work in.
4: Oh, I'll be a good little soldier. Anything he can dish out, I can take.
2: That's my boy.
4: Just hold the good thought. Too bad it's neither sane nor sanitary for one doctor to kiss another. All right, take the wish for the deed. I love you. You can order the cart to take her up to the ready room, nurse. She's all cleared for OR. Oh, hi, Dan.
7: Hey, come stop, Paisan.
4: Così, padre mio. Hey, you don't look so hot.
7: Oh, I'm a little tired.
4: Why don't you hit the sack?
7: No, not till the action's over.
4: Hey, wait a minute. Maybe I ought to run a little check on you.
7: Oh, don't be silly. Why?
4: What are you rubbing your gut for?
7: Oh, come on, Mike. A little indigestion. Somebody sneaks some cucumber in my salad again.
4: No. You don't double over like that from cucumber. I'd better take
5: you. You assisting Dr. McNeil?
4: Yes, Dr. Bradley, but...
5: And you ought to be up in the scrub room already. Now, let's go.
4: I was on my way, but the chaplain here needs a checkup.
5: The chaplain can take care of himself. Has Miss Riggs been prepped?
4: Yes, sir, but...
5: Get in the elevator, Dr.
4: Yes, sir, Dr. Bradley. Yes, sir. Private Bernardo reporting for duty. But may I recommend that the chaplain be temporarily relieved from his.
5: Do you want to be relieved, chaplain?
7: Oh, come on, you have enough to worry about besides me.
5: Now, if you need a rest...
7: No. I think I'll go in and sit with that poor child when she's taken up to OR. She needs me more than I need anything. Well, how are you feeling, Liz?
1: I don't know. Far away, but still scared.
7: Oh, now you mustn't be.
1: I won't lose my leg.
7: You mustn't think about that.
1: Even if it's saved, will I dance again?
7: Whatever is to be, just leave it in God's hands.
1: It's so easy for you. Words, just words.
7: No, never just words, Liz. I've stayed with you because I wanted to help you find strength. Don't let it be for nothing. Let me have achieved at least that.
1: Nurse! Somebody, help!
2: What is it? What's happened?
1: Chaplain Morgan. He just suddenly collapsed.
2: Nurse, take care of the patient. Orderly, get me another nurse from the floor right away. How'd the operation go?
4: I don't know. Good, I guess. McNeil's the best bone man around, but that leg, it was a mess. How's Dan?
2: I don't know.
4: Running fever?
2: Low grade, but he's still in coma.
4: What were the symptoms when you first examined him?
2: Well, nothing too definite. He's got a surgical abdomen, no doubt about that. But what?
4: Did you get blood samples?
2: Waiting for them now.
4: You haven't been able to bring him to at all?
2: No.
4: If God owes anyone a break, it's to him.
0: Still, Dr. Bernardo should know that in the eyes of God, all men are equal. Or are they? We've listened so many times to the triumph of evil on this program. Perhaps the power of good is not as strong. Mystery Theater will return shortly with Act Two.

0: Across Dan's bed, Dr. Patricia Shelton and Dr. Bernardo look in concern for their barely breathing friend. From behind the curtain and the other bed in the room, from the big, heavily muscled aged man in it, comes a rhythmic and ear-shattering snore.
1: Oh, great. That the best roommate we could find for Dan?
2: Well, we were lucky to have a bed at all. Even the standby rooms are all taken.
1: I'll get him off his back.
2: No, you can't. He's in traction.
1: Back?
2: Yeah. McNeil's patient, too.
1: From the train wreck?
2: No, he's been here a week or so.
1: Oh, I'm tired.
2: Why don't you grab some shut-eye, huh? We can't do anything till we get the tests back or Dan comes, too. Go stretch out in the lounge. I'll

0: The tests are back, huh? Come on, I'll walk you there. How'd the operation go for Liz Riggs?
1: Oh, McNeil patched the knee fairly easily, but the ankle and the socket of the tibia were fragmented, plus the broken calcaneus. She'll be lucky to retain even partial mobility.
0: Which means no more dancing.
1: Certainly not professionally. I'd hate to have to be the one to tell her.
2: Hey. Where is Sam Hills? Damn. Hey, you. You in the next bed. Hey, you awake? Hey, what is this, a morgue? Hey, you!
3: Yes? What is it?
2: I don't know what's with you, brother, but my back is killing me. I want to ring for the nurse, but the gizmo with a button just fell off of the bed. Can you get it for me, huh?
3: Just a minute. Here, I'll get the call button. Will I ring for you, or I'll get you a doctor?
2: No, forget it. I'm all right for the moment.
3: It's paying you.
2: Oh, I can take it. What do you got, Mac?
3: I don't know. I don't even know how I got here.
2: I hope it's nothing catching.
3: No, I'm sure it isn't. I thought I had a... But there isn't any pain anymore.
2: Count your blessings, fella.
4: Dan, what are you doing out of bed?
3: No, I'm all right.
4: You are not. Nurse, help me get him back into bed.
3: No, I... Oh,
4: you're running a fever. Nurse, get Dr. Bernardo down here right away. He's catching a nap in the father's lounge on maternity. Dan, won't you ever take care of yourself?
2: Hey, what's the big fuss? Who is this guy? Huh, I was right. A doctor, huh?
4: Not an M.D. He's the hospital chaplain, the Reverend Dan Morgan.
2: A minister, for crying out loud. That's all I need.
1: Okay, Dan. Let me know if and where it hurts.
3: Oh, there.
1: Uh-huh. How about here?
3: Tender. Doesn't hurt as much.
1: Okay, Dan. That's it.
4: Confirmed?
1: The WBC will bear it out this time around. The peritonitis caused by a ruptured appendix that perforated. How did you ever take the pain, Dan?
3: Oh, it wasn't that bad. Everyone was busy with real emergencies. My help was needed by others.
1: So you just let your appendix explode. All right, roll them to you, Pat. Streptomycin too, nurse.
3: Your technique is too good, Mike. I didn't feel any needles.
1: Of all the bonehead stunts to pull.
3: So many people. I couldn't let them down.
1: Fever's rising. I don't like it.
4: You in pain still, Dan?
3: No. I was just thinking about that poor little dancer.
1: Look, concentrate on yourself. Let us worry about Miss Riggs. There's no problem of her losing her leg. Dr. McNeil did a bang-up job. With luck, she'll regain almost total mobility. Pat, will you sit on this stubborn mule till that kick goes out of him?
4: I will. Go make like a doctor.
1: At least my other patients treat me like one.
3: You still going to marry that crazy Italian?
4: The first moment I can pin him down.
3: Then I'll stick around. I don't know who he figures will be best man, but Dan Morgan knows who'll be the most important. Or I'll make sure he ties a knot within the faith with my own two hands. My own two hands joining the two of you in a silent...
1: Morning, Miss Riggs.
5: Morning, Dr. Bernardo.
1: Well, you look pert and pretty this morning.
5: Oh, I feel wonderful. I can almost feel the bones knitting. I could just jump right out of bed, do a jeté, or handle a waltz clog, just like that.
6: Yeah, well, I wouldn't rush things.
5: Well.

0: Not without a warm-up, anyway. I bet you I'll be dancing in no time. Thanks to Chaplain Morgan. How is he today? Is he better?
1: I wish I could say he was.
0: Didn't they take out his appendix?
1: No, not yet.
0: You mean it's serious?
1: It could be very serious.
0: Oh, I wish I could do something for him.
1: You could. You could see a young man who's waiting downstairs. Peter Starrett.
0: How did he find me?
1: As sick as the chaplain was last night, he managed to contact him.
0: What for? He knows it's all over between Peter and me.
1: Why, because you just can't bear to hang up those little red shoes?
0: Something like that.
1: I think maybe what Chaplain Morgan wanted to tell you was that a dancer has a short life. And sooner or later, she has to hang them up. A marriage can last a lot longer.
0: I can't. It wouldn't be fair to Peter or to me.
1: That's the message you want me to give him? And the chaplain?
0: Dr. Bernardo, I will be able to dance, won't I?
1: I'm not the one to ask that question to, Miss Riggs. You'd better ask it of the surgeons, Dr. McNeil or Dr. Bradley.
2: Good morning, Mr. Wolf.
3: Hey. Morning, Chaplain.
2: See, you're out of traction.
3: Yeah. How you feel?
2: Oh, I felt better. Thirsty.
3: Well, hold it a minute. I'll get you some ice water.
2: No, you're back. You mustn't get up.
3: Listen, you can lug a busted appendix around and not complain. I can manage a stiff back. Here. Oh,
2: thanks. Oh, yeah. Thanks.
3: You want some more?
2: Please. Yeah. That was good. Yeah. That's good.
3: Hey, what is it, Parson?
2: A knife. A knife!
3: I'll get the doctor.
0: Don't answer that. It might be Peter for me.
1: Could be a call for me, too.
0: But if it should be Peter, I'm just not ready to talk to him. Couldn't you just let it go?
1: Sure. Nothing so urgent it won't last till I get to the nurse's desk. I'll be seeing you, Miss Riggs.
4: Oh, ice water for a man with peritonitis. Where were you, Dr. Bernardo?
1: I went to see Miss Riggs. You know, the dancer.
4: Who is not your patient?
1: No, sir.
4: You don't like me very much, do you, Dr. Bernardo?
1: Well, that is a bit direct. Puts me at quite a disadvantage.
4: Because you've applied here for a residency in surgery? My personal feelings would not dictate my judgment of your qualifications, unless you wish to withdraw your application.
1: Not yet, sir.
4: Oh? What does that depend on? The success of our operation on Chaplain Morgan?
1: To a degree.
4: Then we must be sure that it is immaculately successful.
1: As far as I'm concerned, it's the same way no matter who's on the table.
4: I deserve that rebuke. I bought it because of my own resentments. I'm human, not a robot.
1: You are kind of a stickler for detail.
4: You're damn right. A doctor can make minor mistakes which can be rectified. Isn't quite the same with a surgeon. Habit, discipline, minute attention to detail, constant vigilance and objectivity. That's what a surgeon has to pay. Still want to be one?
1: As long as I don't have to retire from the human race.
4: Like me? That perhaps is a personal trait, but I have some reason. You see, one surgeon's momentary carelessness, his anxiety to look up and be a nice guy and assure me everything was going well, cost me my wife. And with it, a large part of me. Well, no one is very much interested in my immortal soul. Now, Dan Morgan is something else again. But for the moment, objectively, just another surgical problem. Agreed?
1: I'll assist to the best of my ability.
4: I'll accept that, Doctor. The patient is waiting. Shall we go?
5: The great poet, W.H. Auden, had a craggy face so masked with wrinkles that Igor Stravinsky once said, "Soon you will have to smooth it out to see exactly who he is." Well, Dan Morgan's face is like that. Only now, under anesthesia, it is smoothed out. The only difference is that as the two surgeons approach, it is less a revelation than a mask. The mask of encroaching death. Mystery Theater will return shortly with Act 3.

0: The operation is completed, and the two surgeons return to the locker room, still gowned, capped, gloved, and masked. With a quick practice move, Dr. Bradley divests himself of gloves, cap, and mask, dropping them in a sanitary container.
1: What are Dan's chances?
2: You saw what was there when we opened. The infection is massive and well established. The drain should bring relief, I hope more than temporary.
1: But once we can get a reading on the culture, we can pick the right antibiotic to knock out the infection?
2: If we're lucky.
1: If Dan doesn't pull through this...
2: If he doesn't, Doctor, I shall resign from this hospital. I was guilty of just what I demand from my staff. Total thoroughness on every case.
1: Well, in all fairness, sir, with 65 victims of a train wreck suddenly dumped on you...
2: It still doesn't excuse carelessness or inattention. Now, I'm going to the recovery room to check on Chaplain Morgan. I might suggest you get together with Dr. McNeil and prepare Miss Riggs to face her future.
3: Yes, Mike, I guess I understand. Oh, he's here in the waiting room, all right, looking pretty forlorn. What? Well, I'll do my best. Yeah, okay, I'll talk to him. Hello, Reverend Sterrett.
4: Oh, hello. Dr.
3: Sheldon.
4: Yes. Excuse me, I know the others, but I wasn't as sure of you.
3: Because I'm a lady doctor?
4: No. Because I only met you once briefly.
3: I know. Have you seen Miss Riggs?
4: No. She doesn't want to see me.
3: That's because she doesn't know the truth yet.
4: The truth?
3: That she'll never be able to dance again.
4: But he didn't tell me that.
3: He didn't know it then.
4: Just lives.
3: Reverend Sterrett, after the accident, your fiancé was in psychogenic shock. It took Dan, the chaplain, to persuade her to have any operation at all just so she could walk again. All the doctors agreed that since her career was so vital to her, the news that she didn't have one anymore had to be broken to her carefully.
4: Oh, I agree. Elizabeth has to be told the truth. And we've got to figure out how.
2: Good evening, Miss Riggs. I'm Dr. Hugh Bradley. I don't know if you remember, but I treated you in emergency and admitted you to the hospital.
5: Yes, I remember. How soon can I dance again?
2: Well, the first thing is to walk. As for the other, Miss Riggs, I think you'll have to make an adjustment in your mind. Now, I don't believe in hiding the truth from patients. There isn't a chance that you'll ever be able to dance professionally again.
1: Oh, good morning, Dr. Bradley. Did you have me on page?
2: Yes. McNeil is off today, and his patient, Miss Riggs, had an attack of hysterics last night. I had to sedate her.
1: What happened? Was it Peter Sterrett being here upset her so much?
2: Well, whoever he is, no. I simply told her something that should have been made clear to her from the first, that her dancing days are over.
1: Just like that?
2: Well, she had a right to know.
1: But abruptly, coldly... You just don't
2: Miss
1: say...
2: Miss Riggs is not under psychiatric care. She is of age, and we are doctors. Our function is to heal and inform. She asked for you, and I said you would stop by this morning.
1: Hi, Liz. Do you want to see me?
5: Yes. I want you to get Peter Sterrett off my back and out of here. I never want to see him again, nor any of you.
1: Now, look, I just got the bad word about you, too. So you're not going to be Margaret Fontaine, or whatever. But you're not going to be crippled, either. And this way, there's nothing to stand between you and that nice guy who loves you, and...
5: Nothing to stand between us, that's for laughs. Now it's worse than ever, we just don't stand a chance at all.
1: What do you mean?
5: Oh, you wouldn't understand. No doctor would. That's why I've got to see the chaplain.
1: Well, all things considered, you seem in fairly good shape this morning. How do you feel, Dan?
6: All things considered, not so hot. But I think if Elizabeth Riggs wants to see me, I must see her.
1: Once we've licked the peritonitis, you're in no condition
6: I must see her to convince myself that I didn't fail.
1: And if you did...
6: There's no disgrace in failure, Mike, as long as you tried to the utmost. If I'm to be called home, let me try to go with a clean conscience.
3: You're sure you feel all right, Dr. Bradley?
2: Of course.
3: You know you're supposed to rest after donating blood.
2: I realize that. By some strange chance, the chaplain's and mine match.
3: He's due for a replacement. I'll see he gets this particular bottle. Oh, hi, Mike. Where are you taking Miss Riggs?
1: To see Dan.
3: He's in no condition for visitors.
1: He was the one who insisted. And, just in case, I wouldn't deny him anything he asked. Well, I've wheeled it to you, Dan, although you shouldn't be seeing any visitors.
6: I wonder, Doctor, if I might claim the privilege of the confessional.
1: Well, not for long. You have less strength than you think you have.
6: And maybe Liz and I can find a lot of it between us.
5: But if you hadn't been worried about me, you'd have gone back to the doctors for help.
6: If I hadn't been worried about you, I would have no right to the principles I serve. I should say principle. Will you still turn your back on him?
5: I'd rather talk about you.
6: There may not be much time to talk about me, so I have to be abrupt. Because I have so little strength left. Are you going to marry Peter?
5: I can't. More than ever now.
6: Why? Don't you love him?
5: I've always loved him. But I broke that love for a simple thing like a wish for a career. Chaplain, when Dr. Bradley told me that I could never dance again, of all the reactions that I had, the most definite and unshakable was that I cannot believe in a God who would take away from me the one thing that I have worked all my life to achieve.
6: And because of that, even though it removed another, less important barrier, you can't go back to the man who loves you.
5: Of all men, how can I? He's a minister like you, and I no longer believe in God.
6: Oh, Liz, I don't believe that. I don't think you're like all the people who put on religion like a Sunday dress just for the occasion. You can't deny any more than I can. Or Peter. Because no matter how hard all of us try, in the end, we must have a personal God. Take him to your heart.
5: How can I? Forget me. How can he destroy a man like you?
6: Can't I convince you that death is not destruction? Certainly not. Not for me. What would you ask? A miracle?
5: I don't know. I don't know what I want. Just for you not to die.
6: All right, then. Help me to live. Don't deny him. Liz, I once prayed for you. Now, if you want, try to pray for me.
5: Oh, Chaplain, don't you see it would just be a mockery when I don't believe? Chaplain, are you... Oh, I've got to get the doctors.
7: Excuse me, miss.
5: Oh, who?
7: It's okay. I've been a chaplain's roommate these last days. I was in the bathroom shaving and cleaning up to go home.
3: And you overheard?
7: Yeah. I couldn't help hearing some of it. And you got to listen to me. Of course, I got something to say.
3: No, I can't listen now. The chaplain...
7: It'll only take a minute. And the way I see it, maybe you can do him more good right this moment than all the doctors in the world. Faith and belief didn't put any fingers on you or the chaplain. The one on him, he put there himself.
3: I don't know what you mean.
7: I mean, when you were brought into this hospital, the chaplain was dying of pain. He needed a doc a lot more than you did. He stuck with you. Even with his appendix exploding inside him, he covered it up to help you out. The poison's all through him now, and maybe he's dying. But if it is, it's a risk he took for you. To save not only your leg, but, well, all of you. Now, are you going to make the belief that made him sacrifice himself for you the way he did be all for nothing? Or are you going to give back something of yourself in return? Well, I'll go get the docs now and leave you to think about it.
3: Heartily offended you. I beg you to forgive me. I implore you to listen to me. I am nothing but he. This man is so important. I don't know how to say it, to ask it, but please, in your infinite mercy, dear Father in heaven, who looks after us all and wants to help us, please help this one man who deserves it more than any of us. Don't let him be wasted. I ask it with all my heart, in your name.
8: It's all right, Miss Riggs. Just take it easy.
3: I should have called you sooner.
0: Oh, forget it. As a doctor, I tell you it's all right.
3: You mean he's going to live?
0: You ever seen anything more beautiful than plain, ordinary sweat? It's broken. The ever-loving fever is broken. We're on the way.
3: He asked me to pray.
8: Whatever it was that did it, he answered.
3: He answered. You mean that God somehow...
0: The oldest cliche in the world, Miss Riggs. Man proposes, God disposes. No matter how far medicine takes us, in the end, that's the result.
3: Then the chaplain will be all right.
0: Just give him a look. Bathed in perspiration, his fever tumbling and blissfully asleep. We're all getting out of this lucky. Except you, maybe.
3: Oh, that's decided. Oh, it isn't all that much of a life as a dancer. As long as Peter is still around, if he still wants me.
8: He is, and he sure does. We couldn't have moved him out of here with a bulldozer. Oh. Now, we've only one restriction before you leave here. We expect to be invited as guests at the wedding.
3: Well, it won't take place without you. Because one thing I'll never give in to Peter about. The chaplain will have to marry us.
0: Why not? We might even make it a double wedding.
9: I'll be back shortly with a final word. Well, there it is. No sound, no fury, but certainly a tale that signifies something. A mystery, I think, so it qualifies for the title. As I said in the beginning, and you have seen for yourself, God does move in mysterious ways his wonders to perform. Our cast included Terry Keane, Patsy Bruder, Leon Janney, Robert Dryden, and Ian Martin, Associate Director, Marlon Swing. This is Hyman Brown, Producer-Director, inviting you to return to our Mystery Theater for another adventure in the macabre. Until next time, then, pleasant dreams.

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0: Come in. Welcome. Welcome to Mystery Theater. I am Hyman Brown. When the sheltered ladies of the 19th century took up their pens, many extraordinary and suspenseful tales were put down on paper. Their literary bent seemed to run in families, none more memorable than the Brontes. Yet Charlotte, Emily, and Anne had trouble finding a publisher. They wrote under assumed names, since women writers were dismissed as too gentle or frivolous to be taken seriously. And the Bronte sisters wrote heady stuff. Passion runs rampant in their novels, and an English moor at night is one of their favorite settings.
1: Mr. Heathcliff! Mr. Heathcliff!
2: Go back, Nelly. Get out of the graveyard.
1: You must not disturb the dead.
2: You didn't believe me, did you? I'll show you. Catherine. Catherine, my love. You thought you could leave me. Never. Never.
3: No, Heathcliff. No. Let me rest a while.

Our mystery drama, Wuthering Heights, was adapted from the Emily Brontë classic, especially for the Mystery Theater, by Elizabeth Pennell, and stars Paul Hecht. I'll be back shortly with Act One.

0: Mr. Earnshaw, master of Wuthering Heights, was a kindly man with a reputation for adopting stray waifs. Over the years, he returned from London or Liverpool with surprising additions to the family. One was Nellie Deem, who has become the Earnshaw's housekeeper. But most upsetting to the household was Mr. Earnshaw's arrival with a dirty, black-haired boy who seemed more animal than human. An abandoned child picked up on the streets. Mr. Earnshaw turned him over to Nellie.
1: I wanted nothing to do with that dreadful little boy, so I left him on the landing of the stairs, hoping he'd be gone by morning. But he crawled to Mr. Earnshaw's door and lay there like a dog.
2: Nellie Deem.
1: Oh, yes, sir.
2: What's the meaning of this?
1: Why
2: isn't this boy with the other children?
1: They would not let him into their room.
2: Take him there at once. He's going to be their brother.
1: Mr. Earnshaw christened the boy Heathcliff after a child who died in infancy. Just Heathcliff. He neglected to give him his surname, and the master's son hated him from the beginning. Mrs. Earnshaw died when the children were young, and heaven knows I had my hands full. Although I warmed toward Heathcliff, the other two drove me frantic with their demands, but he was uncomplaining as a lamb. I was on his side when Hindley attacked him.
3: I suppose my father gave you the biggest horse.
4: He said I could take whichever I wanted.
3: So, naturally, you took the best.
4: All right, I did. But he's turned lame. I don't like him anymore. Let's exchange.
3: I don't want a lame horse.
4: Switch horses with me, or I'll tell your father about the three times you beat me up this week.
5: Go ahead. Only I'll give you more than bruises to show.
4: I'll tell your father how you boast you'll get me out of the house as soon as he dies.
5: And I will, too. You never belonged here.
4: I didn't ask to come. Your father brought me.
5: What a mistake that was.
4: I want your horse.
5: Take him. I hope he breaks your neck, unless I break it first.
6: Take out your brains.
1: I found him bruised, cut and bleeding, but oh, so cool and calm. You're hurt, Heathcliff.
7: Go away.
1: It was Hindley again, wasn't it?
7: None of your business.
1: Mr. Earnshaw will be angry.
7: I don't care. I took Hindley's horse, and he's left with a lame one. I got exactly what I wanted.
1: That's how it was with Heathcliff and Hindley. But with Hindley's sister, it was something else. Catherine could charm a statue into bending to her will. And when Hindley was sent off to college, she had her way with all of us.
7: I've waited for you for more than an hour.
8: You didn't mind waiting, did you, Heathcliff? Not really.
7: I always mind.
8: But it's been heaven these past months. You and me and all this beautiful moor with no nasty brother to torment either one of us.
7: I don't know why Hindley has all the luck.
8: But we're the lucky ones. Hindley's gone.
7: Yeah, to college. And I'm the one who needs book learning. I never even been to school.
8: Well, I have. And I'll teach you all I know.
7: That's not enough. Your father owes me an education.
8: All right. He gives you anything you want. Let's go and ask him.
7: He's always in the big room by the fire at this time of the day.
8: In that same old chair where he pretends to read. But I know he's sleeping.
7: Come on. I'll wake him.
8: No, let me. He may be grumpy. Father? Father, is something wrong?
7: Mr. Earnshaw?
8: His hand is so cold and his eyes. Oh, Heathcliff, my father's dead.
1: Yes, Mr. Earnshaw was dead. And Hindley not only came home for the funeral, but he brought a young wife with him. A silly little thing without a brain in her head. And Hindley announced they had come to stay.
3: All right, you two. I guess you know who's giving the orders around here now.
8: It isn't too bad, is it, Heathcliff?
7: I work in the fields like a slave.
8: But Hindley stays out of your way.
7: He's banished me to a room worse than the servants' quarters.
8: But out here we're free. I'll race you across the moors.
7: Have you ever been in that house over there?
8: No, but that's where the Lintons live. It's Thrushcross Grange.
7: Hey, let's go look in the window.
8: All right. As long as they don't see us.
7: What a prissy-looking boy.
8: That's Edgar. And he's a stuck-up snob.
7: Who's the pale, stupid girl?
8: His sister, Isabella. They're always fighting. See? He's pulling her hair.
7: I don't blame him.
8: Aren't you glad we don't live cooped up like that?
9: Who's out there?
7: We're ghosts. We're ghosts.
8: Ooh. Ooh. Ooh.
7: We're ghosts.
8: Mama! Papa! Someone's trying to break in.
9: Let the dog out.
8: Run! Heathcliff! Run!
7: Here, Kathy, take my hand.
8: Oh, my leg. He's
7: all right, steady. I'll get him off. Get off there.
9: Skulker, skulker, let go. Why? Why, you're a girl.
8: Of course I'm a girl.
7: And your dog has bitten her.
1: Who is it, Edgar?
9: I think it's the girl from Wuthering Heights.
7: And I'm taking her home. Leave us alone.
9: Her ankle is bleeding, and she looks as though she's about to faint.
7: I can manage. You go away.
1: Oh, we know about you. You're that ignorant orphan boy, and you're not welcome in our house.
9: Go back to Wuthering Heights. We'll take care of Miss Earnshaw.
7: And Nellie, she was close to fainting, and I vowed not to leave her, but they shut the door in my face.
1: And where have you been since then?
7: I watched at the window, and if Catherine had called me, I would have smashed it.
1: Are you sure she's all right?
7: All right. I saw them bathe her foot and bring her cocoa and comb her beautiful hair and wrap her in a big blanket.
1: Oh, well, I'm glad of that.
7: Nellie, they treated her like a princess. And she purred like a kitten. She forgot that I existed.
1: They kept Miss Catherine at Thrushcross Grange 5 weeks, right up until the day before Christmas, when she was driven to our door in a carriage and her brother greeted her.
3: This is my little sister? Why, Kathy. Nellie, come look. They've turned my sister into a lady.
1: Oh, Miss Catherine, you do look grand.
8: Hello, Nellie, dear. Where's Heathcliff?
3: I saw him slinking around out there. Heathcliff, you may come and bid Miss Catherine welcome like the other servants.
8: Darling Heathcliff. Why, how cross you look. How funny and grim.
3: Shake hands, Heathcliff, like a proper gentleman.
7: I shall not. I cannot bear to be laughed at.
1: With that, he dashed out, and before long I heard him taking off over the moors. He didn't appear until noon next day when he came to the kitchen. Well, Heathcliff, this is a fine way to celebrate Christmas.
7: Help me get cleaned up, Nellie. If the Lintons are coming for dinner, I'll show them I can be a gentleman.
1: Oh, what a beautiful Christmas table.
3: Well, I'm afraid we can't match what you did for my sister. You've tamed our little savage.
9: Well, there's nothing savage about the enchanting Catherine.
3: I'm delighted at the transformation.
8: And I'm hungry. Isn't it time to eat?
1: That uncouth servant boy, he isn't joining us for dinner, is he?
3: Heathcliff, what are you doing in here?
8: Why, Hindley, he's part of the family. And doesn't he look nice? Got away as soon as I could, Heathcliff.
7: You've been down there all evening dancing with her.
8: Oh, honestly, Heathcliff, I was longing to be with you.
7: Well, I'm not thinking about Edgar Linton. It's your brother I'm after. I'm trying to figure out how to pay Hindley back. I don't care how long I wait. I just hope he won't die before I do.
8: Nellie, my sister-in-law is calling for you. I think her time has come.
1: Oh, poor thing. I scarcely think she can survive the birth of her baby.
8: Is it really that hard, having babies?
1: Oh, good heavens, child, not for a strapping young woman like you, but Mrs. Hindley, she has the consumption. Yes, the baby was born, and the mother died. And now Mr. Hindley was more of a tyrant than ever. In his inconsolable grief, he took to the brandy bottle, and everyone stayed out of his path, except for me and a nursemaid who tried to protect the child.
6: I swear I'll make my own child kiss me. Where is the little beast? Nellie! Bring me my son!
1: Hurry. Take him to his room. The master is roaring drunk, and I must hide his gun. He plays with it when he's seized with this insane madness.
6: Get away from my gun, Nellie Dean. Or would you rather I take care of you with this carving knife?
1: Well, I'd rather be shot, if you please.
6: Damn everyone in this house. I swear I'll burn it down if I'd a mind to.
8: Where's Heathcliff?
1: Oh, about his work, as usual.
8: Nellie, will you promise to keep a secret?
1: Is it worth keeping?
8: Yes, but it worries me. You must tell me what to do. Edgar Linton has asked me to marry him, and I've given him an answer.
1: Well, then why ask my opinion?
8: Because I've accepted him. Be quick, Nellie, and say whether I was wrong.
1: Well, do you love Mr. Edgar Linton?
8: Of course I do.
1: Why?
8: Because he's handsome and pleasant to be with.
1: Oh, that's not a good answer.
8: Well, because he loves me. And he will be rich, and I should like being the greatest lady of the neighborhood.
1: Then why do you look so unhappy?
8: Because in my heart I'm convinced that I'm wrong.
1: Well, that's very strange.
8: I've no more business marrying Edgar Linton. And if my brother had not brought Heathcliff so low, I shouldn't have thought of it.
1: Well, then why not change your mind?
8: It would degrade me to marry Heathcliff.
1: Shh. There's someone in the shadows at the other end of the room.
8: What? It couldn't have been Heathcliff, could it, Nellie? He shall never know how much I love him. Not because he's handsome, but because he's more myself than I am.
1: He left the room when you said to marry him would be degrading.
8: No, Nellie, no. That wasn't Heathcliff. You told me he was off in the field.
1: I thought he was, until I saw him behind that couch over there in the shadows.
8: He couldn't have overheard. He couldn't. I'll find him and make sure.
1: She ran out into the moor without a cloak. But Heathcliff's horse was not in the stable, and no one knew where he had gone. Catherine returned after midnight in the midst of a thunderstorm, soaked to the skin, and coming down with a severe chill. Oh, Miss Catherine, you must let me help you to bed.
8: He's gone, Nellie. He's gone. And my nightmares are coming true.
1: You'll feel better when you've had some sleep.
8: I'll never sleep again. I've been abandoned. Oh, it's just like my dreams. I saw myself tapping on the window, begging. Let me in. Let me in.
1: Oh, hush, child.
8: And no one answered. And my hand broke through the glass, so the blood was running down my arm. Oh, get the bloodstains off, Nellie. Get the bloodstains off.
0: I told you those Bronte sisters wrote with passion. Who knows what dark thoughts, desperate yearnings, they glean from their own lives. Emily's courage and endurance were tremendous, yet she only had time to write one book, for she died, like many of her characters, of consumption at the age of 30. Mystery Theater will return with Act 2 shortly.

0: Things have changed at Wuthering Heights. For 3 years there was peace, such as was not known since Mr. Earnshaw's time. Catherine did marry Edgar Linton and moved to Thrushcross Grange and took Nellie with her. Surprisingly, Catherine got along very well at the Grange, appearing to be almost overfond of Edgar and affectionate towards his sister, Isabella. On the surface, all was serene, until one day when Catherine came running into the house.
1: Oh, Edgar, Heathcliff's come home.
2: That vagabond, the ploughboy.
1: I know you never liked him, but for my sake, please, Edgar, you must be friends. Shall I tell him to come up?
2: Here, into the parlor.
1: Of course. It's wonderful to have him back. Here he is, Edgar. Surely you remember Heathcliff.
2: Why, I'd never recognize... Well, sit down, sir.
1: Heathcliff, you're so different. Your dress, all so elegant. I'm sure it's Mr. Heathcliff now.
3: Does that please you?
1: I'm overwhelmed. Edgar, will you please find Nellie and see if tea is ready?
2: Of course. It'll be a few moments.
3: You're more beautiful than ever.
1: This all seems like a dream, to see you and touch you and speak to you once more. And yet, you don't deserve this reception, absent and silent for 3 years. Did you never think of me?
3: More than you thought of me, I imagine.
1: We must make plans.
3: Oh? My plan was just one glimpse of your face, then to settle my score with your brother, Hindley, and afterwards do away with myself.
1: Heathcliff!
3: That your welcome has put these thoughts out of my mind.
2: Catherine, come to the table. Do you have to go far tonight, Mr. Heathcliff?
3: Only as far as Wuthering Heights.
2: Oh, you're staying there.
3: Yes, Hindley Earnshaw has invited me.
1: My brother? He's invited you, Heathcliff?
3: Times have changed, my dear Catherine. I've played cards with Hindley, won his money, and so have a good many others. I've had luck these past years, and your brother needs me.
4: Oh, I thought I heard voices. Oh, you have company, I see.
1: He's back, Isabella. Surely you remember.
4: Oh, I don't believe I've had the pleasure of meeting this gentleman.
3: But I remember you, the charming Isabella.
4: You've seen Heathcliff every day, walking on the moors. And every time he's here, you tell me to stay away.
1: And I mean it.
4: Catherine, you want no one to be loved but yourself.
1: You misunderstand me. I'm trying to protect you.
4: Protect me? Simply because I find Mr. Heathcliff attractive?
1: No, because he's dangerous.
4: I love Heathcliff more than ever you loved Edgar. And he might love me if you'd let him.
1: Believe me, Isabella, Heathcliff and I are friends. He could never love a Linton.
4: You are a poisonous friend.
1: I may be the best friend you ever had.
3: How can you say Isabella loves me? She's never done anything but spit upon me.
1: She's lost her heart and mind to you. But you watch her, Heathcliff. She's a tigress. I like her too well to let you devour her.
3: And I like her too ill to attempt it. She's her brother's heir, isn't she?
1: You always did covet your neighbor's possessions, didn't you? Remember, this neighbor's possessions are mine.
3: And if they were mine, they'd still be yours. You're giving me ideas.
1: I warned you to stay away from Isabella. And yesterday, Heathcliff, I saw you. You kissed her.
3: I'm not your husband. You needn't be jealous of me.
1: I'm not jealous of you. I'm jealous for you. If you like Isabella, you shall marry her. But do you like her?
3: I can't stand her. But you... You treated me infernally.
1: And if I have, I suppose you are after revenge.
3: I seek no revenge on you. You are welcome to torture me for your own amusement. Just let me amuse myself in the same style.
1: So you're going to marry Isabella? Wait till Edgar hears about this.
2: I've heard more than I want to hear.
1: You were listening at the door.
2: I've had enough of Heathcliff's mischief in my house. I give you 3 minutes to get out.
3: Catherine, this lamb of yours threatens like a bull. It is in danger of splitting its skull against my knuckles. By heaven, Mr. Linton, I'm mortally sorry you are not worth knocking down.
2: The gardener and the coachman are out there, and it will take them no time to dispose of you.
1: You'll not call for help, see? I'll lock the door.
2: Well, give me that key.
1: Get it. From the hottest part of the fire.
2: Catherine, this is madness.
1: You owe Heathcliff an apology. I hope he flogs you sick.
3: I would not strike that shivering thing you prefer to me. He looks as if he's about to weep. Take your hands away from your face.
2: I will. Like this.
1: Quickly, Heathcliff. He's going out of the back door. He'll return with a brace of pistols and all the help he can muster.
3: I'll crush his ribs like a rotten hazelnut.
1: Leave, Heathcliff, if you value your life.
2: Where is that scoundrel?
1: He's gone. He smashed the lock with a poker.
2: Oh, Catherine, we've been so happy, but he's destroying us. Look at me.
1: Let me alone, Edgar. I can't stand any more.
2: It's come to a showdown, hasn't it? Well, will you give up Heathcliff, or will you give up me?
1: Leave me alone. Can't you see I'm so tired and upset I can scarcely stand? Where's Nellie?
5: Yes, Miss Cathy.
1: I...
2: Oh, she's fainted.
5: Oh, conveniently onto the couch. Well, this water will bring her around.
2: Oh, but there's blood on her lips.
5: Never mind, Mr. Linton. I know this young lady when she puts on exhibitions.
2: Are you sure she's pretending?
5: Mrs. Linton barred her door, and although I left trays of food, they were untouched for 3 days.
6: What do you want?
5: Let me in, Miss Catherine. I've brought you some tea and toast.
6: I'll drink the tea, but I don't want anything else. I want to die.
5: Oh, I've heard you say things like that before. It's foolish, and you know it.
6: All right, I'll not die. He'd be glad. He would never miss me. Open the window, Nellie. I want to breathe the clean air of the moors.
5: Well, just for a moment. You mustn't catch another cold.
6: I want to be a girl again, out there where life is free. I want to sleep in my old room at Wuthering Heights.
5: I'm closing the window and you'll sleep right here.
6: They'll bury me 12 feet under. But I won't rest until Heathcliff is with me. I never will.
5: Mr. Linton, you must go to your wife.
2: Why should I? She calls for no one but that blackguard Heathcliff.
5: No longer, sir. She's quite at peace. But she needs you, and you need her, now that you're going to be a father.
2: Nellie, is that why my wife is like this? I've heard that women sometimes...
5: You must treat her very gently.
2: Of course, Nellie, of course. I'll go to her at once.
5: It was true, the impending motherhood. But I knew that Catherine was no longer the boisterous, healthy girl she once had been. And the doctor told me why we must all take good care of her. Catherine Linton was suffering from a fever of the brain.
2: Nellie! Nellie, who was that horseman?
5: Your sister, Miss Isabella, sir. She's gone, sir.
2: Gone where?
5: Run off with Mr. Heathcliff. They're going to be married.
2: I don't believe it.
5: Well, Wuthering Heights is no place for Miss Isabella.
2: Well, I have no one but Catherine on my mind. From now on, Isabella is my sister only in name. Not because I disown her, but because she has disowned me.
5: Of course, I didn't let it go with that. I went to Wuthering Heights to see for myself what was taking place. The vast hall was filled with growling dogs. Hindley Earnshaw, in a drunken stupor, was a totally broken man, penniless and at Heathcliff's mercy. And the miserable Isabella admitted her mistake and begged to be taken back to Thrushcross Grange. I saw Mr. Heathcliff in the fields and hurried out to plead with him.
3: Oh-ho! The long-nosed Nellie Dean. Couldn't stay away, could you?
5: What have you done to poor Miss Isabella?
3: Married her.
5: You're not treating her like a wife.
3: I don't need a wife.
5: Oh, how cruel you are, Mr. Heathcliff.
3: Whoever showed me anything but cruelty?
5: I've always tried to be your friend.
3: Then be one now. I've heard Catherine is ill. I can help. Now, what day is Edgar away?
5: None of your business.
3: I'll twist your arm until it breaks.
5: Oh,
7: Tell me.
5: Well, sometimes he's away on Wednesdays.
7: All right. Give Catherine this letter. And let me into the house next Wednesday.
5: I have a letter for you, Mrs. Linton.
1: I never get letters.
5: Well, this one needs an answer.
1: Answer it, then.
5: But it's from Mr. Heathcliff.
1: Another dream. He forgot me long ago.
5: He wants to see you.
7: Catherine. My dear, dear Catherine.
1: If you are real, kiss me, Heathcliff. Even though you've broken my heart.
7: I can't bear to see you like this.
1: You and Edgar both act as though you should be pitied. You have killed me, Heathcliff.
7: Let me hold you, Catherine. I'll make you strong again.
1: I wish I could hold you till we both were dead.
7: If you loved me, Catherine, what right did you have to leave me? Answer me that.
1: You left me too, Heathcliff.
5: Mr. Heathcliff, you must go. Mr. Linton is returning.
1: Edgar can't harm us. Stay with me, Heathcliff. I'm going to die.
5: Don't listen to her. She doesn't know what she says. All three of us will be damned for this. You should never have come. Mercifully, Catherine Linton had fainted. From then on, her husband seldom left her side. And if he knew that Heathcliff kept vigil in the garden day and night, he took no notice. And then, 2 months too soon...
2: How is she?
5: Well, she's a tiny one, sir, but I know all about babies, and she's going to be just fine.
2: No, no. I mean Catherine. May I see her?
5: Not yet. The doctor is with her. But 2 hours later, it was over. A blessed release, I'd say. But Mr. Linton was so stony cold with grief, he heard and spoke not a word. I found Mr. Heathcliff in the woods.
7: No need to tell me. How did she die?
5: Oh, quietly, as a lamb.
7: Did she call for me?
5: She has recognized no one since you last saw her. She lies with a sweet smile on her face. And I pray she'll wake as kindly in the other world.
7: May she wake in torment. She's a liar to the end. Catherine Earnshaw, may you not rest as long as I am living. You said I killed you. Haunt me, then. The murdered do haunt their murderers. Be with me always. Drive me mad. Only do not leave me in this abyss where I cannot find you. It is unutterable. I cannot live without my life. I cannot live without my soul.
0: At the wake, Edgar Linton kept silent vigil by the open coffin, and during the brief moments he left the room, Heathcliff was there long enough to open a locket on a chain around Catherine's neck and put in a lock.

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1: His ill-treated wife, Isabella, produced a sickly son whom he abhorred from birth. Heathcliff's old enemy, Hindley Earnshaw, has died in a drunken debauch, leaving his son, Harrington, at Wuthering Heights, where Heathcliff is now in total control. At Thrushcross Grange, Edgar Linton lavishes full affection upon his daughter, named after her mother, Catherine, a sheltered girl who knows nothing of her neighbors.
2: No need to follow, Nellie. You're too slow.
3: Miss Cathy, don't go up on that crag.
2: Papa says there are nests up there, and I want to see the moorhen's eggs. I'll just climb that rock.
4: Oh, I'm about to catch a little poacher, am I?
2: Oh, you startled me. I thought this was my father's land.
4: Not here on the heights.
2: Who are you? I've seen that young man over there before. Is he your son?
4: Oh, no, no, he's not my son. But I do have one, and you'd know him if you saw him.
3: Miss Cathy, come away.
4: I might have known you'd be here, Nellie Dean. Come along, both of you, to my house for tea.
2: Oh, I'd like that. Then I can meet your son.
3: No, Mr. Heathcliff, this is wrong.
2: He doesn't look like your son.
4: But he is, my dear. And when you were a child, your father tried to adopt him after his mother died.
2: Why, you're my cousin Linton, and you've grown up.
5: So have you. Well, where have you been?
2: It's Nellie's fault. She never brought me here. Linton, you must come and see me at Thrushcross Grange.
5: Oh, that's too far to go. I couldn't walk 4 miles.
4: Oh, that renegade Harrington covers the distance in no time.
5: Harrington? He can't even read or write.
2: I've scarcely heard him open his mouth.
5: Oh, he talks, but what he says is not fit for a young lady's ears.
2: He rides on the moor, and sometimes I long to join him.
5: Oh, stay away from him, Cathy. Come visit me.
2: But why, Father? Why can't I go back to Wuthering Heights? I promised Linton I would.
6: Well, that house is evil. My sister might be living if it weren't for that man who twists everything to his own will.
2: Mr. Heathcliff seemed very cordial.
6: Someday you'll understand. But for now, I must make a rule. You may not return. And I've instructed Nellie to see that you don't.
2: Oh, Papa, you're not well.
6: Only a bad cold. Now be my sweet girl. And forget all about your visit to Wuthering Heights.
3: Miss Cathy, you've been sending books and notes to Master Linton, and he's been doing the same.
2: I promised to go back to see him. I had to explain why I couldn't keep my promise.
3: This much of an explanation.
2: Where did you get those letters?
3: From your desk. And they sound like love letters.
2: I'm lonely, Nellie, just as Linton is. What is there for me to do with my father too sick to talk, and you going to bed every evening with the birds?
3: I almost felt sorry for her. But I didn't. Not then. For somehow she got word that Mr. Heathcliff was away, and as soon as I went to my room, she was off on a horse for Wuthering Heights.
2: Linton! Where are you?
5: Oh, Cathy. I knew you'd come. I'm in here.
2: You look better today.
5: I don't feel better. I cough all the time, but now you're here to take care of me.
2: Poor Linton. I wish you were my brother.
5: Your brother? Your father says we should get married.
2: Did he make you write those letters to me?
5: Not exactly, but...
2: But what?
5: Stop questioning me. You're making me cough. Don't leave me today, Cathy. When your letters stopped, I thought I'd

0: lost my only friend.
1: I won't be seeing you for a while. My father needs more looking after than you do.
2: Nellie Dean.
3: You're not welcome at the Grange, Mr. Heathcliff.
2: Nor do I intend to sit for inside. I understand that Edgar Linton is dying.
3: He is gravely ill.
2: Yes, then we have no more time to waste. Get your mistress and come with me.
3: We dare not go to Wuthering Heights.
2: My worthless son has gone so far as to struggle onto the heath. He can walk no further and implores Cathy to come to him.
3: She's at her father's bedside.
2: Well, get her away. This is more important. Get up and act like a man.
0: Father, I'm so tired.
2: Help him, Catherine.
3: That boy needs a doctor.
2: Go on, Cathy, help him.
0: My father won't allow me back in the house unless you come with me.
1: Stand up to him, Linton.
0: I'm too weak to stand up to anyone. Help me, Cathy. My father shudders if I touch him.
1: I'll help you only to the door.
0: Please. As far as the chair in the big room.
3: I'll wait for you out here, Miss Cathy.
2: Get in there, Nellie Dean. My house is not stricken with a plague. I'm feeling hospitable.
3: You call that hospitality, locking us in?
2: Sit down. I'll get you some tea.
1: I'm not afraid of you. Give me that key. I wouldn't eat or drink if I were starving.
2: Well, the wildcat bears its claws. Stand back, Cathy Linton, or I'll knock you down.
1: Nellie and I are leaving this house. If you won't give me the key, I'll...
2: Creature has teeth like a mad dog.
1: I have the key, Nellie.
2: Not for long.
3: You villain! Stop that!
2: Get used to it, young lady. You're staying in this house. And tomorrow, I'll be your father.
1: Let me go home, Mr. Heathcliff. I promise to marry Linton. But if I stay now, Papa will be miserable.
2: Nothing would please me more than to make your father miserable. I can keep you both prisoners here until your father dies.
1: Mr. Heathcliff, you're a cruel man, but you're not a fiend. I'll marry Linton within the hour if you'll let me go to Thrushcross Grange for a short time afterwards. Have you never loved anyone in your life? Not anybody, ever.
2: Stop looking at me like that. I detest you.
3: While we were locked in that house, the marriage contract was drawn up, and Cathy became Mrs. Linton Heathcliff.
2: From now on, that nasty complaining invalid is your sole responsibility. How do you like being his nursemaid?
1: With my father gone, Linton is all I have in the world. I know he loves me. And for that reason, I love him. Mr. Heathcliff, nobody will cry for you when you die.
3: Late that night, I was roused by a frightened servant who had seen a ghostly light in the family graveyard. Now, I'm not frightened by ghosts, but I was afraid of what might be going on.
2: Tonight, you won't send me away.
3: Mr. Heathcliff! Mr. Heathcliff!
2: Go back, snooping Nellie Dean.
3: In the name of heaven, Mr. Heathcliff, let her lie in peace.
2: I respected her wishes up till now, but this time it's different.
3: I don't know what you're doing, Mr. Heathcliff, but I beseech you to stop that digging.
2: Not until I finish.
3: And then I'd go for help. There are laws against desecrating a grave.
2: There are no laws against freeing a soul.
3: But her soul is already free.
2: Not yet, Nellie Dean, but it soon will be.
3: Oh, you dare not break into the coffin.
2: Only on one side, facing the spot where I'll be buried...
3: Oh, stop it!
2: Now I'll replace the earth. And if you are my friend, I charge you that when I am dead, you will see that my coffin is open on this side toward hers.
3: Cathy was not much more than a bride when she became a widow. Mr. Heathcliff had complete possession of both Wuthering Heights and Thrushcross Grange, and Cathy had nowhere else to go. Besides me, she had but one possible ally. Miss Cathy, why don't you make friends with your cousin Harriton?
1: That savage creature hates me as much as my father-in-law does.
3: Oh, I've seen him following you. I've even seen him protect you against Mr. Heathcliff.
1: Protect me? He seldom opens his mouth except for blasphemy.
3: Oh, he's afraid you'll laugh at his crude speech. Why don't you lend him some of your books?
1: Because he can't read.
3: You could teach him.
1: No, no, Hareton. You pronounce it this way.
2: What the devil are you two doing here, Hareton? The horses need tending. Cathy, you're needed in the kitchen. And as for you, Nellie Dean...
3: Yes, Mr. Heathcliff.
2: You engineered this, didn't you?
3: Oh, you've made him like yourself, Mr. Heathcliff.
2: I've tried my best to crush him. And I will do everything to keep those two apart.
3: He tried, but they grew closer. And suddenly, an abrupt change came over Mr. Heathcliff. He became as silent as Hareton and refused to join us for meals. Finally, he had not eaten for so long that... Are you ill, Mr. Heathcliff?
2: No. No, I am not.
3: Starvation is an invitation to death.
2: I have neither fear, nor presentiment, nor hope of death. With my constitution, I'll be above ground until my hair is white.
3: Well, you won't last long if you refuse to eat.
2: I want this place to myself. Get out of my way, and keep Hareton and that other one from coming near me.
3: We kept out of his way, but I heard him pacing in his room, uttering strange oaths, until one evening there was absolute silence. Cathy, just like her mother, was out on the moor, and it started to rain. Cathy! Cathy!
1: I was just coming in. But, Nellie, you know that room you say was my mother's? The window is open and the shutter is banging back and forth.
3: Oh, we'll see about that. Come, bring the candle.
1: It's never been allowed in this room.
3: Hold the candle higher.
1: See? The window is open.
3: And the rain is soaking the bed. Oh, no. No. Leave the room, Miss Cathy. Run and get Hareton. Mr. Heathcliff was lying there, stiff and cold, and quite dead. I quickly pulled a blanket over his face, for he had a frightful, lifelike gaze of wild exultation.
4: I'll be back shortly with a final thought. Although her sister had a vivid imagination also, she wondered how Emily conjured up anyone as sinister as Heathcliff. She even doubted if it was right or advisable, but she declared the writer who possesses the creative gift owns something that at times strangely wills and works for itself. Our cast included Paul Hecht, Bryna Rayburn, Russell Horton, Roberta Maxwell, and Lloyd Batista. Associate Director, Marlon Swing. 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Until next time, then, pleasant dream.

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10: Hey, Dad, how do airplanes fly? What's in this box? Can I touch this? Where does sand come from? Is this tree good for climbing? What happens if I mix these two things together? How are babies made? What does this thing do?
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0: Come in. Welcome. Welcome to Mystery Theater. I am Hyman Brown. I embroider the world on a loom. I decorate with dreams my tapestry. Here in a lonely room, I am master of earth and sea, of all the planets under me. The spinner of fancy, the weaver of dreams, man was born to do and dare. And if he cannot do and dare while awake, he will do and dare when he's asleep. In a million years from now, will it have mattered much?
1: And you believe that mumbo-jumbo fortune-teller nonsense?
2: It's coming true.
1: Oh, what's coming true?
2: Her predictions. She said we'd be in the ocean.
1: This is only New York Harbor.
2: It's still part of the ocean. Yeah, she said we'd be on a ship.
1: This is only a ferry boat.
2: But it's still a ship.
1: All right. She predicted fire. Where's the fire?
2: The fire, well...
3: Yeah, Malone! Malone, help me! Help me!
2: What is it? What is it?
3: I'm burning! I'm burning up!
0: Our mystery drama, Tobin's Palm, was adapted from an O. Henry classic, especially for the Mystery Theater, by Sam Dan, and stars Fred Gwynn. I'll be back shortly with Act One. Shakespeare wrote of star-crossed lovers. However, many of O. Henry's lovers only had their wires crossed. This was probably because neither the telephone or the telegraph existed during the lifetime of the Bard of Avon. But whatever it is that crosses young lovers, ancient, medieval, or modern, it's the stuff of storytelling. And meat and drink to a storyteller like O. Henry. And since this is a story that deals with fate, irreversible, impeccable fate, we shall ask the master himself to tell it.
4: It so happens I'm part of the story. I'm a character in it. But I don't enter till pretty close to the end. And when I do, I won't know anything that's happened up until the time of my entrance. Furthermore, I won't even use my right name, William Sidney Porter, or even my legitimate alias, O. Henry. For reasons of my very own, I shall call myself Mr. Maximus G. Friedenhausman. Now, you remember that name, Maximus G. Friedenhausman. Well, however, too much explanation is like too much yeast in the bread or too much water in the bourbon. Now, let's get on with the yarn. Our hero is a young fellow named Daniel Aloysius Tobin, as bright and handsome a lad as was ever produced by the land of the green. But as we encounter him tonight in a Manhattan watering place, his true color is blue.
2: Do my eyes deceive me, or is it Daniel Aloysius Tobin?
1: Oh, leave me, Malone. Leave me.
2: This is Daniel Tobin, this teary-eyed hulk, this sad, lugubrious...
1: Malone!
2: Can this be Daniel Tobin of the sweet voice, the light heart, the dancing smile?
1: I've lost her, Malone. Lost her.
2: Lost who?
1: Her. Is there more than one her? I've lost my own Katie Mahorner.
2: Katie Mahorner?
1: Katie Mahorner. My very own Colleen from County Sligo. What am I to do? I've lost her or she's lost me. Now, what am I to do?
2: Why, find another man.
1: Ah, no. Another like Katie.
2: It happens every day.
1: What happens every day?
2: The story.
1: What story?
2: What story have we been talking about? The story of Katie Mahorner.
1: Well, how could it happen every day? There's only one Katie Mahorner.
2: Why, there's 100,000 Katie Mahorners.
1: Now, how is that possible?
2: That's because she isn't always named Katie Mahorner. Sometimes she's called Bridget O'Sullivan, or Mary Fitzgerald, or Maeve McCoy, or Annie O'Connell.
1: What are you talking about?
2: Ireland.
1: Ireland. You're all intoxicated.
2: Katie Mahorner is Ireland.
1: I'll take you home.
2: Ask me why Katie Mahorner is Ireland.
1: Why is Katie Mahorner in Ireland?
2: Because, my boy, we've left her there.
1: Well, of course I've left her there.
2: Oh, we say to the Katie Mahorners, I shall go to America, where the streets are paved with gold and there's not an English landlord to be seen, and I shall make my fortune. Then, Katie, my darling, I shall send for you. This is what you said to Katie Mahorner.
1: This is what I said to Katie Mahorner.
2: You and 100,000 other brave, bright lads as you took to the ships. But...
1: But what?
2: It is not to be.
1: What is not to be?
2: The reuniting of the Daniel Tobins and the Katie Mahorners. Soon she's forgotten.
1: I've never forgotten.
2: Tobin, my lad, it's human nature. Out of sight, out of mind. Off with the old love and on with the new.
1: I can never forget my Katie. And for your information, Katie left County Sligo 3 months ago.
2: And what, may I ask, did she use for money? You hardly being in the millionaire class with Mr. Andrew Carnegie.
1: She had $200 in her own savings and $100 from the sale of my own estate.
2: An estate, was it?
1: A fine little cottage in the Berkshire now.
2: And she left for America?
1: Well, I have a letter here from her mother stating the case.
2: And what does the letter say?
1: Well, I shall read it. Dear Daniel, my Katie has gone to America to become your bride. I had given her a piece of paper with your address in New York. But when I came home from seeing her off on the boat, I saw the paper still on the kitchen table. You know how forgetful Katie is. I hope she finds you.
2: So, Katie has come to this country to find you.
1: Yeah, but how? Where?
2: Her mother knew your address. She sent you the letter, so all Katie has to do is write home to her mother.
1: But you see, she may not be able to do that.
2: Not be able to write home to her mother? How is that possible?
1: Malone, my Katie is a pearl, a jewel, a treasure. But she has this flaw. Hmm? She can't remember.
2: She can't remember what?
1: Anything. A lovely girl, a diamond, Malone, but so forgetful. So it's possible she cannot write home to her mother because she's forgotten her mother's address.
2: To forget the address of one's own mother, it's awful.
1: Oh, listen, go away, Malone, and let me suffer in silence and peace.
2: Never say die, Tobin, my lad.
1: Die it is, Malone, because there is no living without her. How is she to find me in a city of 4 million people, 5,000 streets, 10,000 saloons? No. It's fate.
2: Ah, of course, fate. But everything in life is fate. This glass of beer you're now lifting to your lips.
1: Shall I offer you, Malone?
2: What was this glass of beer once? The contents of that golden glass was once golden grass, grain, barley, hops that grew in a lush and beautiful field.
1: A green field in Ireland.
2: No, more like Kansas. But my point is...
1: Yes, what is your point?
2: A single flower, a single blade of grass, you follow? Growing up from the earth, the thick, rich, black earth of Kansas.
1: What is the point?
2: Reaching toward the sun, the warm and nourishing sun.
1: We have also reached the end of my patience.
2: Suddenly it's separated from its roots by a sharp, cold, cruel steel blade. It is carried away and bundled and crushed and macerated and boiled and steamed and cooled, and it becomes a few drops of the flowing liquid that is now in your glass.
1: And there is a moral to this little story?
2: A moral, no. A meaning, yes. It was the fate of this blade of grass to become a glass of beer for one Daniel Aloysius Tobin. Fate. That is what is known as fate. Now, ask me what this has to do with Katie Mahorner.
1: What has this to do
2: with... It is the fate of Katie Mahorner to become the bride of Daniel Tobin. Or it is not the fate. Is that true?
1: That's true, I suppose.
2: Now, ask me another question. Ask me if this can be ascertained.
1: Can this be
2: ascertained? Beyond the very shadow of a doubt. Come with me.
1: Where?
2: To Coney Island.
1: Why?
2: So that you may learn your fate.
1: Malone, what are we doing in this place?
2: Fate. We shall beard the devil in her den. What does the sign say?
1: Madame Zozo, the Egyptian palmist. What's a palmist?
2: One that reads palms.
1: Why would anyone want to read a palm?
2: Because your fate is written there.
1: What is this nonsense?
2: If you look at the palm of your hand, you'll see lines.
1: And?
2: These lines determine your fate. Do you or do you not wish to know if ever you shall gaze on the beautiful face of Katie Mahorner? Come. Madam Zozo.
5: Approach.
2: I should like to introduce my friend here, Daniel Tobin. He wishes to know his fate.
5: Short term or long time?
2: Well...
5: Short term's 10 cents. Long time is a quarter.
1: Ask her if she has an intermediate rate.
2: I'll treat Tobin. Here, Madam Zozo, 25 cents. Now, you give us the first class Deluxe Blue Plate Special.
5: Your hand, please. Oh, this is simply fantastic. This is a hand to conjure with.
1: Yeah, and it does pretty good swinging a pick, too.
5: The lines. Oh, the lines. Here we have the line of Venus. It shows you're in love. But it is crossed with a line of Alter Farcaris.
1: The witch?
5: Trouble. With your sweetheart.
2: See, it's Katie Mahorner she refers to.
5: I see trouble and sorrow and tribulation over one you cannot forget. I see the lines of designation point to...
1: Point to what?
5: The letters of the... Two of the letters of her name, the name, the letters K and M.
2: Daniel Aloysius Tobin, did you hear that?
1: Well?
5: Well? What? How much more do you want for a quarter?
2: She's like the gas meter. You have to keep feeding her silver quarters.
1: All right, give me another 25 cents worth. Will I find her?
5: Will you find her?
1: I've invested 50 cents so far.
5: Oh, what I see, your hand. It's alive.
1: Well, I should hope so.
5: Don't interrupt. Your hand is seething with sights, with lines and colors and pictures. I see a ship, an ocean. I see fire. You will meet a fat man, a blonde woman.
1: But will I meet...
5: The blonde woman will bring you misfortune.
2: They generally do.
5: You will meet a man with a silver ornament and a man dressed all in black... With a hammer. Oh, what I see. Steam. Steel. Stone. White horses. A red-haired woman and a bald-headed man. They are also bad luck.
1: But Katie, what of Katie Mahorner? What use are all these blonde-haired, red-haired, and bald-headed people to me? Do you see my own Katie Mahorner?
5: The pictures fade. All I can see... There's a man.
1: A man?
5: A man who brings you good fortune.
1: Well, he'll be the first of his kind, then, in all the world. How will I know this man?
5: You know him by his crooked nose.
1: Does this man have a name?
5: His name... Oh, no. It seems to be somewhere in that name is the letter O.
1: The letter O. 50 million names have the letter O. Is this the best you can do, Madame Zauza?
5: Madame Zozo. And if I haven't given you his name, at least I have given you his crooked nose.
1: And he will bring me luck.
5: He will bring you great good fortune.
1: And you do not see Katie Mahorner in the lines of my hand?
5: The last picture I see is the man with the crooked nose.
2: Ain't it remarkable? Oh, ocean, fire, a ship, a fat man, a blonde woman, a man with a silver ornament, a man dressed in black with a hammer, white horses, a steam, steel, stone, a red-haired woman, a bald-headed man, and the fellow with a crooked nose.
5: And all for 50 cents.
1: But where's my Katie Mahorner?
5: Well, you can't have everything.
1: Come, Malone. It's time we left this unfortunate city of Brooklyn and returned to civilization.
2: Ha ha ha ha ha! Tobin, Tobin, my lad. See, the prophecy is coming true.
1: What's coming true, Malone?
2: She said it. Madame Zozo predicted it. She said you would see the ocean.
1: But this isn't the ocean.
2: No. What is it, then?
1: It's the body of water that separates Coney Island from Manhattan.
2: It's the ocean, the Atlantic Ocean, the self-same ocean that washes the shores of the County Sligo on the Emerald Isle. And this is a ship, just as she said.
1: This isn't a ship.
2: No. What is it, then?
1: A ferry boat. Any fool knows that. The ferry boat between Coney Island and the west side of Manhattan.
2: Doesn't it have motors? Doesn't it have cabins? Doesn't it have this deck we're standing on? Doesn't it have a wheelhouse with a captain? Doesn't it have...
1: Well, doesn't it have what? What are you staring at, Malone?
2: Doesn't it have a fat man and a blonde woman?
1: Where?
2: Standing right there at the railing.
1: That the world is filled with fat men and beautiful blonde women.
2: But Madame Zozo...
1: Madame Zozo said there would be fire. Where's the fire?
2: Tobin! What?
3: I'm burning up! Help me! I'm burning up!
0: You were there. You heard the predictions. The ship, the ocean, the blonde woman, the fat man, the fire. And just like that... Here they are. The future. Is the future spelled out for all to read in Daniel Tobin's palm? Well, I can predict what's going to happen in the next few minutes. Then I shall be back here with Act 2.

0: never-forgetful Katie Mahoner, the love of Daniel Tobin. Katie sold Tobin's cottage back home in County Sligo to raise money for a steamship ticket to join Tobin in New York. But she's forgotten where he lives. Will fate conspire to keep them apart or reunite them? Right now, Tobin is having troubles of his own.
1: My ear, it's burning.
2: Tobin, it was an accident.
1: This fat man stuck his lighted cigar into my ear.
3: That's a lie.
1: A lie, is it? Look at my ear. It's half burned off.
3: Why couldn't you look where you're going, you ruffian?
1: Malone, this fat one is about to swim back to Manhattan.
2: No, Tobin, it wasn't his fault. It's fate. Didn't Madame Zozo predict a fat man, a blonde woman, a fire? Sir, I wish to apologize for my friend. He ran into your cigar.
1: I did no such thing. He deliberately stuck it in my ear.
2: Whatever. It was meant to be. It was ordained by fate. You owe him thanks. Go ahead. Thank the man.
1: For what?
2: Don't you understand? For being part of the chain of misfortune.
1: I owe thanks for misfortune?
2: You do.
1: For half burning off my ear?
2: Now, this gentleman meant no harm, Tobin. He's but an instrument of fate. Apologize.
1: All right, sir. I offer you my apology. I apologize for running heedless into you and destroying your fine 5-cent cigar. My name is Daniel Aloysius Tobin, and any time you need anybody's ear to put out a cigar, I'm at your service.
3: Sir, your handsome apology puts me to shame. My name is Porridge, Ebenezer Porridge, and I must make a confession. You did not run into me.
1: I did not.
3: What I did was deliberate.
1: Do you mean you stuck your cigar in my ear on purpose?
3: The truth, always, at all costs. Yes, I did.
1: But why?
3: Well, I was mad with jealousy. This young lady here, Miss Marcella Garlick, is my fiancée, and I thought you were flirting with her.
1: Me? Flirt?
3: I realize now I was hasty.
1: I'm an engaged man. Katie Mahoner has my entire heart.
3: When she's at my side, I feel as if I am a tiger.
1: Katie, where is she now?
3: The very idea that someone is lusting after my own true Marcella turns me into a raging killer.
1: Katie.
3: Who is Katie?
1: My intended. And because of Katie, I can see the face of no other woman.
3: You are fortunate, like myself, to be in love. And that is why you were not flirting with my Marcella.
1: I believe you have described the situation.
3: Now, Mr. Tobin, tell me this. If you were not engaged to marry Miss Katie Mahoner, would you then flirt with Miss Garlick?
1: The answer is no.
3: No? Did I hear you say no?
1: You did.
3: May I ask why?
1: Because, with all due respect, Miss Garlick does not appeal to me.
3: She does not? Again, may I inquire the reason?
1: Well, I do not feel that way inclined toward Miss Garlick.
3: Miss Marcella Garlick is not good enough for you? Then, Marcella, did you hear what this oaf said of you?
1: Now, I didn't say she wasn't good enough.
3: But you wouldn't flirt with her. Why not? Are there other women on this boat you would flirt with?
1: There may be.
3: But not Miss Garlick. Put up your hands.
1: What?
3: I said put up your hands.
1: You'd fight me because I would not flirt with your intended?
3: To the death.
1: Malone, let us leave this fat maniac.
3: I knew you were a coward the moment I laid eyes on you.
2: Tobin, don't hit him.
1: Yeah, but the man called me a coward.
2: Gentlemen, this hardly calls for bloodshed. What would satisfy your honor, Mr. Porridge?
3: Let him say he'd flirt with Miss Garlick.
2: Certainly a most delightful way to keep the peace. Tobin, say you'll be willing to flirt with Mr. Porridge's fiancée. Well, go ahead.
1: No.
3: No?
2: No.
3: And why not, may I ask?
1: because I don't know what she looks like.
2: Man, you can see her. She's standing right there in plain view.
1: I still don't know what she looks like. What color's her hair?
2: Her hair's blonde. Anyone can see that.
1: The blonde comes from a bottle of peroxide.
3: Sir, how dare you!
1: Now, what's her face like underneath all that powder and paint? So what I say to you, Mr. Parrish, is if you want me to flirt with your fiancée, first you've got to strip her down and scrape her off and let us discover who she is.
3: That shall be your last insult.
2: Look out, Tobin.
1: You will you? You're right. I've been waiting for this.
3: Tobin, don't. Tobin, don't. Don't throw him overboard.
1: Help!
3: Tobin, you maniac, you. Where are you going?
1: I'm going in there after him.
3: You fool, you can't swim. Somebody else will save him. Come on.
1: Where?
3: Where do you think? Down in the saloon deck, the other side of the boat. Let's get lost in the crowd. You can get 30 days for assault, man.
1: Yeah, but he assaulted me.
3: You threw him in the water. Come on, don't ask questions. There's a policeman coming this way.
1: All right, come on. I know where to hide.
3: It's no use, Tobin.
1: Down these stairs. I know the head stoker on this ferry. He'll hide me in the engine room.
4: You there!
1: Whoops.
4: Stand still in the name of the law.
2: Oh, you can't escape.
1: Well, have you lost your senses? I'm to be arrested.
2: Even so, you must stand right here.
1: I'll do no such thing.
2: You must. I won't let you escape.
1: John Malone, my best friend, are you selling me out?
2: Hold on.
1: There's no time. That policeman's almost here.
2: I can't let you.
1: Let go of me, Malone.
2: The policeman. Look at the policeman. Remember what Madame Zozo said. You will meet a man with a silver ornament. She meant a policeman. See? His silver badge.
1: Malone, if I go to prison, I'll never forgive you.
2: What have I got to do with it? It's written in your palm.
4: You there! You're under arrest!
1: Now, officer, I was standing peaceful at the rail with my friends.
5: Here. That's what they are saying.
2: Don't fight it, Tobin, my lad. See the badge. What a beautiful silver ornament. Oh, how wonderful fate is working for you tonight. How marvelous.
1: Is that a fact? I get my ear half burned off.
2: Oh, it's not that bad.
1: I'm placed under arrest like a common criminal.
2: You'll be vindicated in the end, you'll see.
1: Officer, I'm telling the truth. It was self-defense.
5: Don't tell it to me. Tell it to the judge. Sit here and wait till your case is called.
1: Well, what will happen to me?
5: You won't be hanged, at least. I don't think so.
2: Whatever happens, Tobin, my lad, happens because of fate.
1: Fate?
2: Yes, fate makes all the decisions, and it's fate that leads you towards Katie Mahorner.
1: Is that the truth now?
2: Or away from Katie Mahorner.
1: Oh, you've always been a great comfort to me, Malone.
6: 30 days. Next case.
5: It's him.
1: It's who?
5: Judge Murphy. 30 days, next case.
1: Well, what about Judge Murphy?
5: All I can tell you is you're going to get 30 days.
1: 30 days, but I...
5: That's
1: didn't.
5: What he gives everybody. Doesn't matter what you did. You've played innocent or guilty when it's all over. He says...
6: 30 days. Next case.
1: 30 days? How can I go to jail for 30 days?
2: The prophecy, the prediction, it's all coming true. Madame Zozo said there would be a man dressed in black. That's the judge in his robes with a hammer. See? It's his gavel.
1: Oh, we should never have gone to that crazy Madame Zozo.
2: It would have all come out the same way. This is your fate. How can you fight it? Cheer up, Tobin, my lad. I'm with you. I'm with you all the way.
6: 30 days. Next case.
5: That's you.
6: What's the charge, officer?
5: Assault, Your Honor. He threw a man off the Coney Island ferry boat.
6: What's your name?
1: Daniel Aloysius Tobin.
6: How do you plead?
1: Well, Your Honor, guilty.
6: 30 days. Next case.
1: But, Your Honor, I wasn't exactly guilty.
6: Then do you wish to plead innocent?
1: Yes, sir.
6: Very well. 30 days.
1: But, Your Honor, I have an explanation.
6: No. What do you want to bother with that for?
1: Isn't every American citizen entitled to habeas corpus or rigor mortis?
6: I'll take it under advisement.
1: What I did was for the man's own benefit.
6: Is this going to be a long explanation?
1: No, Your Honor.
6: It's most unfair of you, Mr. Tobin. Look at the line of people waiting to be sentenced. I mean, waiting for justice. We have to keep moving. Now, did you or did you not throw a man into the water from the Coney Island ferry boat?
1: Yes, sir. But I had a good reason.
6: What was it?
1: To cool him off.
6: Which is exactly what we propose to do for you. Place you in a nice, cool cell. 30 days. Next case.
2: Tobin, my lad.
7: Keep away from me. Keep away.
2: Is that how you talk to your best pal after I come all the way uptown to visit?
7: If it wasn't for you, I wouldn't be in here.
2: Don't blame me. It's fate. Besides, you'll be out in 2 more weeks.
7: 2 more weeks? I won't live that long.
2: No, 2 weeks. What's 2 weeks?
7: 2 weeks in Hades, Malone. That's what I face.
2: It can't be as bad as that.
7: Do you know where they put me, Malone? In the laundry. The steam laundry.
2: Oh, the steam laundry. Why, that's marvelous.
7: Oh, leave me, Malone. Leave me.
2: But don't you understand?
7: It's bad enough I got 30 days in the steam laundry for assault. But if you say another word, I'll get the rope for murder.
2: Don't you know what it means? Madame Zozo's prophecy is absolutely accurate. And it's on schedule. Everything she has predicted has come true in every detail. The ocean, the boat, the fat man, the blonde woman figure, the man with the silver ornament, the man dressed in black with the hammer, and now steel, stone, which is the prison, and steam, the laundry. It's happening, Tobin. It's happening.
7: What's happening?
2: Fate.
7: Fate should have to work in a steam laundry.
2: And now, what's left? The red-haired girl.
7: But Katie Mahorna does not have red hair.
2: The red-haired girl, the bald-headed man, the white horses, and the man with the crooked nose. I tell you, Tobin, I can hardly wait.
0: He'll have to wait, and so will we, for a few minutes anyhow, till we return with Act 3, which is where fate comes final for everyone. Will Tobin be reunited with his beautiful but somewhat forgetful Katie Mahoner? When? Well, don't place me in such a compromising position. You know I can't give away any secrets. Mystery Theater will be back shortly.

0: I could not love thee half as much, did I not love honor more. Yes, some of the most beautiful love poetry in the world has been written in prison. Daniel Aloysius Tobin, who is madly in love with Katie Mahoner, is also in prison, but he's not writing poetry. He's sweating away his sentence in the steam laundry. Well, as you know, all things come to an end, even Tobin's 30-day sentence. And on the day of blessed release, he is met at the gate by his faithful friend Malone.
1: Tobin, my good lad.
2: You keep a safe distance away from me, Malone, or I shall not be responsible for my actions.
1: Is this the way you talk to your best friend?
2: What a sad, pathetic creature I am to have the likes of you for a friend.
1: Come, Tobin, I'll buy you a drink.
2: No, I want nothing from you. You shall introduce me to no further mischief.
1: Aye, you're holding me responsible.
2: Well, if it hadn't been for you, I would never have had my ear half burned away.
1: An exaggeration.
2: I served 30 days in the workhouse. Is that an exaggeration, too?
1: Tobin, it's fate. Your fate is written in the palm of your hand. And now we must look for the red-haired girl.
2: Which red-haired girl?
1: The one Madame Zozo said we would meet. Remember? The horses. The red-haired girl. The bald-headed man.
2: No, I don't want to meet anyone else.
1: But these are all the people who will lead you to Katie Mahoner.
2: No. If fate decrees that I'm to meet Katie Mahoner, then I shall meet her without white horses and red-haired girls and bald-headed men.
1: And men with crooked noses, don't forget.
2: No. Now let me be, Malone. I shall go my own way to my own small room, and there I shall sit and wait.
1: But you cannot avoid the rest of those people. They are already in your palm.
2: Well, they will have to do the best they can without me.
1: And Katie Mahoner.
2: What will be...
1: But...
2: No, I'm going home. My mind's made up. Come in. Oh, it's only you.
1: Yes, it's only me. Only your best friend. Only a person who stays awake all night and plans all day for you. Tobin, listen to me.
2: Darnall, never again.
1: But you must. Look at your palm, Tobin. It's there. Every secret of your future is there.
2: Then let it stay there.
1: The game, Tobin, the game must be played out to the end.
2: Who says so?
1: Fate.
2: Fate again?
1: Not again, but still. Tobin, you're standing still, and your fate is standing still.
2: It's of little matter to me.
1: But don't you see, fate is being delayed, like a train being held in the station because the track is not clear. You must carry out the design of fate. You must have this encounter with the white horse, the red-haired girl, and the bald-headed man.
2: All I want is my Katie Mahoner.
1: But Katie is on the train.
2: What train?
1: The train of fate that is being held up in the station, and you're holding it up.
2: Every time I listen to you...
1: But it isn't me. It's all in the palm of your hand. Come. We can't keep Katie Mahoner waiting on that train.
2: But we don't even know if she's on that train.
1: Then, what have we got to lose?
2: We?
1: I'm with you, Tobin. I'm with you all the way.
2: Oh, yes, the way you were with me for 30 days in the steam laundry.
1: Tobin, she's waiting. Katie Mahoner is waiting.
2: Well, I must say, the streets are filled with horses, red-haired women, and bald-headed men.
1: Yes, Tobin, my lad, but not in combination.
2: Malone, why can't you leave me in peace?
1: Because there is no peace for you until you find Katie Mahoner.
2: There's no peace for me till I'm rid of you.
1: Tobin, look. There, across the street.
2: Well?
1: Sitting in that carriage, a girl. A beautiful girl with red hair. Oh, Tobin, can you mistake that flaming red hair? And the horses, white horses, two white horses. Now where's the bald-headed man?
2: A man. A tall man is headed for the carriage.
1: Is he bald?
2: I don't know. He's wearing a hat.
1: If he's bald, these are our people.
2: Wait a minute, wait. He's stopping to chat with a lady on the sidewalk.
1: He takes off his hat. Tobin. He's bald.
2: Not a hair on his head. What's supposed to happen now?
1: Wait, Tobin, for a sign. It was foretold. The white horses, the red-haired girl, the bald-headed man, they will lead you to a man with a crooked nose, who in turn will take you to Katie Mahoner.
2: I don't believe a word
1: of
2: it.
1: Wait.
2: For what?
3: Hilda!
1: Tobin, look at the horses. They've gone mad.
2: They're going to bolt.
1: Tobin, you madman. Where are you going?
2: Easy there. Whoa. Easy. Whoa there, fellas. Everything's going to be just fine. Whoa. That's it. That's it. Now, easy there.
0: So how can I and my daughter ever thank you? This brave man. My goodness, she's fainted. My name is Colonel Fenris. You must come home with me. We must discuss a suitable reward. You saved her life.
2: Well, anyone could have done it.
0: Yes, but you were the one who did.
2: Well, I was glad to have been of help.
0: Where are you going? Come back here, sir. Stop that man.
3: Hey,
0: somebody stop that man.
1: Tobin, you fool. Tobin, come back here. Wait here, Colonel. I'll get him for you. Tobin, well, I must say, what is the meaning of that?
2: Fate.
1: Fate, of course it was fate. Do you know who that was?
2: Colonel Fenris, the millionaire.
1: And you ran away from him after you saved his daughter's life.
2: I had to run away from him.
1: You had to run away from a millionaire, a grateful millionaire. Why?
2: Because then I would have lost Katie Mahorner forever.
1: What? What does Katie Mahorner have to do with it?
2: He wished to reward me, didn't he? And what would the reward have been? Letitia?
1: Letitia?
2: His daughter, Letitia. You mean she wouldn't have fallen in love with the strong, brave, handsome lad who saved her life?
1: It does happen. And as long as you cannot be sure you will ever find Katie Mahorner, why, a bird in the hat.
2: That's why I ran from there. I was beginning to have the same thoughts myself.
1: It might not be so bad. The girl is beautiful, rich.
2: Not another word, do you hear? I will not be untrue to Katie Mahorner for all the money in the world.
1: All right. Spend the rest of your life looking for her. And one day, when you're bent and withered and old, you'll run into... Tobin.
2: What is it now?
1: That man standing on the corner.
2: Well, what about him? A tall man, decently dressed.
1: The nose on him, Tobin. The proboscis. It's crooked.
2: Right, yes, that I admit. It makes two twists from bridge to end like the wiggle of a snake.
1: He's the one Madame Zozo told about.
2: Well, that he may well be, but I'll have no part of him.
1: But Tobin, he's the end of the bad luck.
2: There is no end to bad luck. I'll never find my Katie.
1: Tobin, it must be played out to the end. Otherwise, you'll never know.
2: All right. But this is the last of it. Well, good evening to you, sir.
4: Good evening.
2: Might I inquire as to your name?
4: My name. It's Maximus G. Friedenhausman.
2: Oh, that's a good size. Do you spell it with an O anywhere down the length and breadth of it?
4: No.
2: Do you see him alone? He's not our man.
1: Sir, you are in the presence of myself, John Malone, and my young friend, Daniel Tobin.
4: I appreciate the honor. And now, since I cannot conceive that you would hold a spelling bee on a street corner at midnight, would you name some reasonable excuse for being at large?
2: Well, she said we would meet you.
4: Who?
2: The Egyptian palmist.
4: And now you found me.
2: Well, my good luck is supposed to begin.
4: And what is supposed to happen?
2: Well, I will find her.
4: Well, who is she?
2: My fiancée from the old country.
4: Have you misplaced her somewhere?
2: The fact is, sir, she's misplaced herself.
4: Tell me more about her.
2: Well, there's nothing to tell, and I can't waste any more of my time standing on a street corner with a gentleman as homely as yourself.
4: But I must know about it.
2: And what affair is it of yours?
4: My walk in life is the literary. I wander about in the night seeking idiosyncrasies on the earth and the truth in heaven. And it's my hope to write a book, to reconcile it all.
2: And you'll put me in a book?
4: No, not yet. The covers couldn't hold you.
2: The Malone, the fortune teller, has betrayed us. He has the crooked nose, but what else can he offer?
4: Hospitality, gentlemen?
3: hospitality. The saloons are about to close.
4: Well, why not come to my place? It's just down the street.
3: Well, no, thank you.
5: Tobin, can we reject this gentleman's kind offer? A free meal? Is this the good fortune that was predicted?
3: I tell you, the axe will fall.
5: What axe?
3: Very well. I've been burned, suffocated, and almost trampled to death. What could happen to me now?
4: I see by the signs that my wife is retired, but the maid is up. So what do you gentlemen say to some fine cold fowl, a bottle or two of ale, some cheese? Well, I'll tell the girl to prepare it. Excuse me.
3: These fellas who write, all they want to do is turn you inside out for their purposes.
5: He seems pleasant enough.
3: You want a book to come out exposing your innermost secrets? Not I. He won't get anything from me. And don't you say a word about Katie Mahoney, do you hear? I won't have her indecently exposed in some cheap book.
5: But it may not be a cheap book. And besides, if she read it, she'd know you were looking for her. Hold on. Maybe this is how you find her. He writes the story.
3: You hold on. If you so much as mention the name Katie Mahoney, I...
5: Let go of my throat, Tom.
3: You promise?
5: I promise.
4: Well, General, I hope you enjoyed our little repast.
3: Well, yes, thank you, and now I think we'd better leave.
4: So soon.
3: Well, thank you for your hospitality. Malone?
4: You say you're looking for your fiancé?
3: Did I say that?
4: Yeah, when we met on the street. I'm sure it must be an interesting story.
3: No, it's the kind of story you hear every day.
4: Ah, those are the most interesting.
3: Malone, we're leaving.
4: Well, can I offer you something else? A cup of coffee, maybe?
5: Hey, you must forgive him, sir. He's been out of sorts ever since that fiancée of his has been misplaced.
4: I would like to hear that story.
3: Well, you won't. Are you coming, Malone?
4: Are you sure you can't be persuaded to have a cup of coffee?
5: No, we'd better leave him be. When he gets into this kind of mood, there's no doing anything with him.
4: Very well. I'm sorry.
3: Good fortune, she said. You'll meet a crooked-nosed man who'll bring you good fortune. Is this the good fortune? A cold chicken, a bottle of ale, a chunk of cheese?
4: And a cup of coffee.
3: I say, thank you, sir, and good night.
5: Tobin, smell that coffee.
4: It's best cup of coffee in New York.
3: Well, enjoy it without me.
4: Everyone marvels at how she makes it. After all, she's just a green girl just landed here.

0: Katie Mahorner. Set it down.
1: Katie! Katie!
2: Why, it's... I've been looking all over for you.
1: Katie, it's me!
2: I know. My fiancé and my own true love.
1: Katie, I live not 3 blocks from here. So many people know me. Couldn't you have asked for me?
2: I did. I asked everybody, but it was no good.
1: Why?
2: Because I'd forgotten your name.
3: I'll be back shortly with a final thought. Where is our fate written? It depends on who you listen to. Some say it's written in the stars. Some say it's written in the book of the gods. And some say, as we have just heard, that it's written in the palm of our hands. Of course, there are those who say it isn't written at all by anyone, anywhere. But one thing you know is definitely written, and that's the mysteries you may enjoy here. Our cast included Fred Gwynn, Robert Dryden, Jack Grimes, Marion Seldes, and Gilbert Mack. Associate Director, Marlon Swing. This is Hyman Brown, Producer-Director, inviting you to return to our Mystery Theater for another adventure in the macabre. Until next time, then, pleasant dreams.

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3: Come in. Welcome. Welcome to Mystery Theater. I am Hyman Brown. I'm ready, if you are, to probe once again into the depths of imagination and the heights of illusion. What is life? A philosopher asked. And to answer his own question, he replied, life is an illusion, a shadow, a story. And this may well be, but in that event, we may well ask, whose illusions, whose shadow, whose story? Is this life only a dream? Are we characters in our own reverie? If that's true, and it may well be, who and what are we when we awake?
4: Work is for suckers. There's a quicker, easier way.
5: And the jails are filled with people who took it. If you work, you can put money in the bank.
4: The idea is to take money out of the bank.
5: Ah, but you have to deposit it first.
4: No, you don't. Not if you walk in with a gun.
5: And suppose the police try to stop you.
4: Well, you just have to shoot it out.
5: Have you ever shot it out with the police? Well, have you?
4: Wouldn't you like to know, Mary baby? Wouldn't you like to know?
3: Our mystery drama, Death is a Dream, was written especially for Mystery Theater by Sam Dan and stars Mercedes McCambridge. I'll be back shortly with Act One.

0: We are such stuff as dreams are made on, and our little world is rounded with a sleep. So said William Shakespeare, and so lives Mary Catherine Collins. Mary Catherine lives in a world of never-ending nightmare. It's a world of heart-stopping terror and apprehension. Each night, there is the dream, the same dream. It refuses to leave her. Each night, the dream is exactly the same in every detail. It's just the way it was when she dreamed it for the first time on that night of August the 14th. That night is seared in her memory.
1: I see Joe, my brother Joe, and he's walking, walking his beat. The night's dark, and a soft rain is falling, and drops of water glisten on his black policeman's raincoat. And he's whistling that tune, the tune I never heard anywhere else. And he always said, one day I'll tell you the name of it. And he's walking down that street, that old, tired, run-down street, alone, all alone. And because it's my dream, he doesn't see what I see, just around the corner. A man. It's too hard to make out his face in the dark, but he carries a box in one hand and a pistol in the other. And he's climbing out of the window of a warehouse just as my brother's about to turn the corner. And I scream, look out, Joe. Look out, he's got a gun. Joe! But he didn't hear me. He didn't hear me. My brother.

0: Oh, it was a dream. Yes. Who? Yes, just a minute. Who is it?
1: Mary? It's Frank Miller.
0: Oh! Yes, what? What is it, Frank? Come on in.
2: Mary,
0: You... You're here because of Joe.
2: Yes, Mary.
0: Something has happened to Joe, and you've come to tell me yourself.
2: Mary.
0: Joe is dead. He's dead, isn't he? Why else would you be here at this time of the night? Joe's dead.
2: Yes, Mary.
0: He was killed by some hoodlum who was robbing a warehouse at the end of Water Street.
2: Mary, who told you?
0: I saw it happen.
2: Now, Mary, you must get a hold of yourself.
0: He was shot just as he turned the corner. His revolver was still in his holster. He never had a chance. Joe never had a chance.
2: I know how hard it is, Mary.
0: I saw it happen. Oh, why? Why did I see it happen? I saw it happen as if I were sitting in a theater and it was all taking place on a giant screen. And from that night on, I saw it happen. Every night. Every night I was condemned to relive it again. And again. And again.
2: Lieutenant Miller. Who? Oh, look, tell her... No, tell her to come in. Mary, it's good to see you.
0: Is it? Good to see me, Frank.
2: Mary, how can you say that?
0: I'm becoming a pest. Admit it, Frank.
2: Oh, I'll admit no such thing.
0: I haunt you day and night. I pester you with phone calls every hour on the hour.
2: Well, it's understandable. I know how much your brother Joe meant to you.
0: No, you don't. Nobody could ever hope to understand how much Joe meant to me.
2: Mary, I'm sorry.
0: We're all sorry. But sorrow gets us nowhere. It's been 6 weeks now since Joe was killed.
2: Mary, we've had every available man out on this case.
0: I know. It isn't your fault. But I know how the department works. And little by little, my brother is going to become a statistic. Just another police officer killed in the line of duty by an unknown assailant.
2: Mary, we're doing our best.
0: I didn't say you weren't. What I'm saying is that your best isn't good enough.
2: That's not fair.
0: Fair? Oh. What's fair? Was it fair for my brother to be gunman without warning? His revolver is still in his holster. Oh, why did he have to be killed? Joe was a good cop. He gave everybody a break, and he liked to help people. Why did he...
2: Look, Mary, we'll get the killer.
0: No, I don't think so. And so that's why...
2: That's why what?
0: That's why... I'm going to get him myself.
2: Well, just what exactly does that mean?
0: It means I'll have to get him myself.
2: Well, how can you...
0: I plan to spend a great deal of time in that neighborhood.
2: Doing what?
0: Teaching school.
2: Teaching school?
0: Why not? I'm a school teacher.
2: But you're teaching uptown.
0: I've asked for a transfer.
2: Do you know what those kids are like? What that area is like?
0: It was where my brother worked and was murdered.
2: What can you possibly hope to...
0: I intend to become a part of that neighborhood.
2: You mean you'll poke around and ask questions?
0: You can put it any way you like.
2: You realize you can get yourself killed?
0: I have a job to do. I'd taken step one. I'd made the decision to leave the soft and delightful job at North Crescent High School, known and with good reason as the country club. My principal was completely at a loss to understand why I'd want to leave his pleasant, well-ordered school for what he could only describe as the witch's cauldron at Southern District. Of course, there was no way I could explain it. And now, step two. To be accepted by John Hodges, principal at Southern District. And suddenly I realized it wasn't going to be automatic.
3: You thought we were so desperate for teachers here we'd grab anybody who walks in?
0: Well, truthfully, I didn't think there'd be...
3: Well, the first part of your assumption is correct. We are desperate for teachers. Teachers. That's why we have to be very particular.
0: But I...
3: Yes, Miss Collins.
0: I have a good record.
3: Miss Collins, tell me, what are you doing here?
0: Well, isn't that obvious? I want to teach English at your school.
3: Why?
0: Because I'm an English teacher.
3: Look, we've done more fencing in the 5 minutes you've been in this office than all of the Three Musketeers put together. You have had the plum of the system. A job at North Crescent, mostly motivated kids from comfortably situated families. 90% of them go on to college. Do you know what we have here?
0: Oh, I think so.
3: You think so? Miss Collins...
0: I know. They are difficult children.
3: Difficult? Yes. Children? No. These are only adolescents chronologically.
0: Well, I felt that there was no challenge at North Crescent.
3: I see.
0: And that here I would be tested to the utmost of my ability. I want to see if I can measure up. Well, Mr. Hodges, won't you say something?
3: Miss Collins, I am seldom, if ever, at a loss for words. But I simply cannot figure you out.
0: You mean you don't believe me?
3: I need teachers. Cavalier as I may sound, I need teachers.
0: I work best with seniors.
3: Do you?
0: Yes, especially with the advanced lit courses.
3: Do you think you can teach Shakespeare?
0: I've done it.
3: Okay. Good luck. We'll set up a program for you.
0: Thank you, Mr. Hodges. And I know that I'll be successful.
3: I'm sure you will. Provided you survive.
0: And so the time arrived for me to report for my first class. And I paused at the doorway and looked into the room. My heart did more than sink. It almost died within me. That classroom was a madhouse. They were tough kids. I almost regretted my transfer, but I remembered my brother Joe. And I knew I'd have to go through with this somehow. I needed a reason to be in that neighborhood. And I had to start with a nucleus of friends. Or even acquaintances.
4: Hey, look at this. Hey, is this the teacher?
5: Come on, stay. Will you
4: hey, teach, what are you doing class right now, huh? This class.
5: Hey, teach, what are you doing tonight?
4: Please.
6: Hey, look at her.
4: Please. This class will come to order. Please. Oh, I'm going to order a couple of beers. Hey, what are you going to have, Chuck?
5: Hey, you, who's got the dice? Let's get the game going.
4: Now, you. You in the blue shirt. Yeah. You report to the principal's office.
5: Oh, how about that?
4: And you, there with the red hair, will you please sit down?
7: Oh, that's a wig. I'll take it off.
4: That young lady near the window.
7: Yeah, but she ain't no lady.
5: Hey, there ain't no action around here.
7: Let's dance, huh? Let's move it.
4: All right, now. Turn off that radio.
7: Yep. Hey, Teach, can I have the pleasure of this dance?
5: Yeah, I've seen her first.
4: Will you please turn off that radio? Now, turn that off. I'm sorry, Mr. Hodges. It was a fiasco.
3: I know. I was just across the hall. I saw it all.
4: You saw it? And you permitted it?
3: We have to find out if you can control these kids. You can empty the room by sending everyone to my office for discipline, but that's not teaching. I'm afraid you'd better go back to North...
4: Oh, no, please give me another chance.
3: Why?
4: Because...
3: I could understand it if you liked these kids, but... But you don't.
4: Oh, I do, really.
3: No. And they sensed it the minute you walked in. They saw it. They felt it.
4: They felt what?
3: Your hostility. Your contempt.
4: Oh, that's not true.
3: It isn't. You are repelled by these youngsters, and it shows. Now, Miss Collins, you'd better go back to the well-ordered world of North Crescent.
4: Oh, please, Mr. Hodges, you must give me another chance.
3: I'm sorry, Miss Collins. It won't work.
4: No, you can't turn me down.
3: Miss Collins, I will give you another chance on one condition. You must tell me the real reason you want to work here.
4: But I told you.
3: No, you didn't. And now I insist.
0: Very well, Mr. Hodges. I'll tell you.
6: Well, what will Mary tell him? The real reason? If she does, how will he take it? If not the real one, then she needs a reason that sounds convincing. And can she make one up upon the spur of the moment? One thing we know. Mary must have the job if she is to have any chance of finding her brother Joe's killer. Well, fortunately, she has a few moments to think about it before Mystery Theater returns with Act Two.

0: Things are seldom what they seem. Skim milk masquerades as cream. It's one of Mary Catherine Collins's favorite verses. And now it's going to form a pattern for the next portion of her life. She's attempting to masquerade as a dedicated teacher in a slum district school in order to find out, if she can, the identity of her brother's killer. But her first problem is to get the job. And John Hodges, the principal, has very grave doubts indeed.
1: Mr. Hodges, I agree. It's time we told each other the truth.
2: Let's say it's time you told me the truth.
1: My name, Collins. Does that mean anything to you?
2: Collins, no, I don't think so.
1: Well, almost 2 months ago, a police officer was killed in this neighborhood.
2: Oh, yes. Yes, I knew him.
1: Officer Collins.
2: I never even knew his last name. Everyone called him Joe.
1: He was my brother.
2: Oh, I am sorry.
1: And then you know that he was an unusual man.
2: Yes.
1: He could have risen high. He could have gone far in the department, but he chose not to. He felt that good cops were needed in places like this. And I feel that if I could take his place somehow, if I could be the kind of influence in the classroom that he tried to be out on the street.
2: Well, I won't be the one to refuse you.
1: Oh, thank you, Mr. Hodges.
2: Miss Collins, why do you think your brother was so successful with the people in our neighborhood?
1: Well, I suppose he had a gift.
2: He surely did. And do you know what that gift was? He liked the people. That's 90% of what you need, Miss Collins.
1: I had told him a half-truth, but it was enough to nail down the job. And now, in order to keep it, I'd have to like those kids. But how? Okay, round one.
3: Hey,
1: come out fighting. All right, now. Now, calm down. Now. Class, today I am going to introduce you to a man named William Shakespeare.
3: Where is he?
1: He's right here in this book in my hand.
3: Well, why should I want to meet him? What's in it for me?
1: Uh-huh. That's a very good question. What is your name? Charlie, I believe, huh?
3: Oh, yeah, good.
1: Well, you should become acquainted with Mr. Shakespeare, because as soon as you go back to reform school...
3: I'm too old for reform school. I go up to the big joint on my next raft.
1: Well, either way, you're going to have a lot of time on your hands. And Mr. Shakespeare can make it pass very quickly. Hello?
4: Mary, I finally tracked you down.
1: Oh, hello, Frank.
4: I didn't know you were going to live down there, too.
1: Well, see, I found this little apartment. It's convenient to the school.
4: Mary, the neighborhood.
1: Oh, I know. Believe me, I know. But people do live here.
4: Mary, what are you doing? You can't go around asking people, do you know who killed police officer Collins?
1: Yes, I understand.
4: Well, then what are you doing?
1: I don't know. Frank, it's just being here. I mean, I could hear something or see something.
4: The department is working on it. You can get hurt.
1: Oh, Frank.
4: What is it? What's the matter?
1: Frank,
4: Mary, is something wrong? I can have a cop over there in just a second.
1: No, I'm all right.
4: Are you sure?
5: Yeah, I hear you. What's the matter? You think everybody's deaf? What do you want?
1: Listen, I live upstairs in apartment 4F.
5: Oh, yeah, you're the school teacher.
1: Yes, I have to see the superintendent.
5: Look, honey, down here we don't have no superintendents. We got janitors.
1: I have to see him immediately.
5: Well, you can't do it.
1: Why not?
5: Because he's drunk. Look for yourself. You see? Sprawled all over the couch.
1: Well, somebody has to do something.
5: About what?
1: There's a rat in my apartment.
5: Only one? You're lucky.
1: I just saw him.
5: How do you know it's a him?
1: I was sitting at the telephone and I saw this enormous rat.
5: You sure it wasn't a mouse?
1: Oh, what's going to be done about it?
5: You got a gun? Shoot him.
1: Now, please.
5: Okay. When Strongheart here wakes up, I'll send him to your place. He'll bring up a broom handle or a trap. I don't know what he does.
1: And what am I going to do in the meantime?
5: About what?
1: About the rat.
5: I don't know. Try to make friends with him.
1: Try to make friends with him? Well, the days passed and I couldn't make friends with anybody. In the class, I'd reached a point where I was being tolerated, but just barely. And in the neighborhood, I was obviously alien clay. There was something different about me. My clothes, my accent, I had the look of somebody who didn't have to live there. And that made me suspect. And another thing, I was a teacher. I worked for the government, and the government always meant trouble. There were police, parole officers, and welfare investigators. I was beginning to feel very foolish. How was I ever going to get anywhere in finding Joe's killer? To whom could I talk?
3: Well, hiya, Mary.
1: Well, good morning, Charles.
3: You saw because I called you Mary. Now, it ain't as if we were in class. Hey, where'd you get the car?
1: I didn't get it. I bought it. I earned the money and I bought it.
3: Oh, why do you always have to make a lesson out of everything? You're trying to tell me get a job, Charlie, be a good little boy, work hard, save your money, and one day you'll have enough to
1: yes,
3: buy...
1: Yes, I suppose that is what I'm trying to tell you.
3: Work is for suckers. There's a quicker, easier way.
1: And the jails are filled with people who took it. Now listen, Charles, you like this car. Well, I worked to put the money in the bank.
3: The idea is not to put the dough in the bank, but to take it out.
1: Ah, but you have to deposit it first.
3: No, you don't. Not if you walk in with a gun.
1: But that's stealing.
3: What about all the smooth, dignified, white-haired guys who steal millions and get away with it?
1: Well, if you want to be a crook, why not be the best? Get yourself a good education so you can become one of the smooth, dignified, white-haired boys yourself.
3: What, are you out of your mind?
1: Why? I mean, is your way better? Do you want to spend your life in jail or be gunned down?
3: Listen, Mary, what are you doing here?
1: Making a living.
3: Oh, come on, come on. You don't have to work here. You're a class dame. What's your angle?
1: Angle?
3: Everybody's got an angle. Unless...
1: Unless what?
3: Unless you like it down here. But then you'd have to be nuts.
1: All right, everybody, that's it. Now, for tomorrow, we have pages 30 through 45.
6: 12 pages?
7: What the heck is this? Miss
6: Collins?
1: Yes, Tony, what is it?
6: It ain't nothing.
1: No, it isn't anything.
6: Yeah, that's right. It isn't anything.
1: You have well?
6: Well, like I said, it isn't nothing. Anything. But, I want to tell you something.
1: Yes?
6: About Shakespeare.
1: Oh?
6: I used to think, you know, Shakespeare, what gives was Shakespeare, you know? But, all of a sudden, I seen it. I mean, I seen the guys for real.
1: Is that so?
6: Yeah, like you was reading, and you said, neither a borrower nor a lender be. Remember? That's Shakespeare, right?
1: Yes, it's Hamlet.
6: Yeah, this guy, Polonius, says that, but that's what my old man, he should rest in peace. Yeah, that's what my old man always used to say to me. He'd say, Tony, don't borrow money off of the guy. Don't lend money off of the guy, and you'll be friends with everybody, you see?
1: Yes, I see.
6: This, Polonius, I hear what he says. Okay, he knows some fancy words my old man never heard of, but, this Polonius, he's my old man.
1: Well, I'm happy to hear that.
6: Yeah, I kind of miss the old man, you know? And now I come across this guy, and, what I want to say is, thanks.
1: Well, I'm sure you're welcome, Tony.
6: Look, if there's something I can do for you, I mean, you name it. Is there something I can do for you?
1: How could I ask him? How could I say, do you know who killed Officer Joe Collins? What kind of a question would that be? And where would it lead? And why would he know? But I finally promised that I would call on him if ever I needed help. I don't know how long I'd been sitting there when...
2: Mary.
1: What?
2: Oh, I was walking down the hall. Your classroom door was open. I saw you sitting there. There was something very strange about you.
1: Oh, really?
2: Yes. For the first time since you've come here, I saw you smiling.
1: Oh, I always smile.
2: No, no. This was truly a smile, as if it came from the basic meaning of the word itself, which means to be astonished. What happened?
1: Well, I think I just taught somebody something.
2: And you're starting to get an inkling of the reason why your brother Joe worked down here.
1: I think so.
5: Hey, Mary.
1: Oh, hello, Dora. Did you tell your husband about the leaky faucet?
5: Oh, yeah. He'll get around to it one of these weeks. Listen. Now, tell me if I'm talking out of turn. Are you on the lam?
1: Oh, what do you mean?
5: Oh, you know what I mean, kid. Do the cops want you?
1: Well, what makes you think the cops want me?
5: Because a cop has been around asking for you. A plainclothes guy.
1: Well, then how did you know he was a cop?
5: Oh, kid, I can smell him. He's in the hallway now.
1: He is? Well, thanks.
5: Ah, so you are on the lam.
1: I didn't say that.
5: Then what are you going back to your car for?
1: Well, I just remembered. I have a date.
5: Listen, kid, I'm glad to help. Now, before you come back, give me a ring, huh? I'll tell you if the coast is clear.
1: Of course, I knew it was only Frank. But I acted on the spur of the moment, and acted is exactly the right word for it. And Dora spread the word. The implication was that I was sort of hiding out down here. And instantly, my status changed. People no longer stopped talking when I passed by. I was no longer given guarded attention when I walked into a shop. Evidently, now I belonged. But I was getting no closer to my objective. How could I come out with the direct questions? I was becoming a part of the neighborhood, but I still wasn't getting anywhere.
8: Give it up, Mary.
1: Frank, I can't. I've got to get that murderer.
8: I know, but it will have to be done in the usual way.
1: And maybe it won't be done at all.
8: That could happen.
1: And the killer goes free, is that right? What am I going to do?
8: Come home, to where you belong.
1: No, I belong where I can find Joe's killer.
8: But it hasn't worked.
1: Help me, Frank.
8: How?
1: Tell me how I should go about it. I don't know what moves to make.
8: There are no moves you can make.
1: I mean, if you were in my place, you are a trained detective, what would you do?
8: Well, I'd have stool pigeons out. We did, you know, but nobody picked up the slightest rumble.
1: Very well, the informer angle has been covered. Then what?
8: Well, the truth is, we're doing what you're doing, and with no more success. What's got us licked is if we could only get a description, any kind of description. Then we could ask definite questions. We could ask, do you know a guy who codes like this or that? But there are no witnesses.
1: What? What did you say, Frank?
8: I said, there are no witnesses.
1: But that isn't true.
8: What isn't true?
1: There was a witness.
8: Mary, what are you saying?
1: There was a witness. There was a witness.
0: Was there? I've been following the story very carefully, closely, and I'm not aware of any witness. After all, Joe was killed on a lonely street. No one was there when it happened. Oh, yes, of course there was. Can you figure out who? It should take you more than a few moments, and by then, Mystery Theater will return with Act 3. Joe Collins was killed in the line of duty. He was walking along a deserted street late one rainy night, doing his job, walking his beat, and someone shot him down and fled. 2 months have gone by, and the police are nowhere nearer catching the killer than they were the night it happened. Kate, his sister, has discovered the one element that is vital to the successful capture of the criminal. Or so she says.
8: Mary, there were no witnesses. No one saw it happen.
1: That isn't true. Someone did see it happen.
8: Who?
1: Me.
5: What? I saw it happen.
8: Mary, you weren't there.
1: I didn't say I was there. I said I saw it happen.
8: But how could you possibly...
1: Because I dreamed about it.
8: Oh, Mary.
1: That night you came to my apartment to tell me yourself, remember?
8: I remember.
1: And you will also remember that I knew it before you even told me.
8: Yes, I remember.
1: Well, how did it happen that I could even tell you where? At the end of Water Street. And remember, you were shocked. Remember, you said, Mary, who told you?
8: At the time, I was upset and nervous.
1: How would I know that it was Water Street? I saw Joe turn that corner. And I saw the man coming out of the window of the warehouse. And I saw that he had a gun, and he fired as soon as he saw my brother. I am the witness because I saw the whole thing.
8: All right, Mary. Fine, tell me, what does the killer look like?
1: What?
8: Well, you say you saw the killing. Describe the killer. Is that an unfair question?
1: Oh, no, but I...
8: But what?
1: Well, I didn't get a good look at him.
8: Oh.
1: See, I was so terrified. And I was so afraid for Joe that I... And besides, the man was in the shadow. I couldn't see him.
8: I hate to say this, Mary, but your dream really doesn't do us any good. From a practical point of view, that is.
1: Yes, but next time I'll concentrate on the killer.
8: Next time?
1: Yes, next time. Tonight. Every night I dream this dream, Frank. Every night. And this time I'm not going to fight it. I'll wait for it gladly. I'll welcome it. And this time, I won't look at my brother. I'll look at the killer. Joe! Joe, look out. He's got a gun. Joe! I tried to look at the man in the shadowy darkness, but I couldn't take my eyes off my brother. And it's in that darkness that the killer exists, and I've got to find him there. I must remember to look there, to look again. You sent for me, John? Oh, I'm sorry. I didn't know there was anyone here with you.
3: Hi, Teach.
1: Well, what's the trouble?
9: You'll have to go to the police station and identify your car.
1: Why?
9: Well, it seems Charles here and a few of his buddies took your car and went joyriding and then piled it up against a telephone pole. They would have abandoned it except for the fact that a police cruiser happened along. The rest got away. Charles was caught.
1: Oh? Uh-huh.
9: Preliminary estimates on the damage run about $900.
3: Now, what's everybody running a fee for the insurance pays, don't it?
9: That's a great attitude.
3: I'm glad you like it.
9: This time, I'm afraid it's jail. I've given up on you, Charles.
3: Now you're breaking my heart.
1: Oh, why does Charles have to go to jail?
9: Stealing a car is against the law.
5: Who says he stole the car?
9: What?
5: Who says he stole the car? The truth is, I gave him permission to use the car.
9: Mary... Mary, it's wrong for you.
5: No, you see, I don't use it very much, and I understand if you don't run a car regularly, you get carbon deposits, isn't that so?
9: This is not the way to do things.
5: Well, that's the truth.
9: I won't permit it.
5: John, it's the way it happened.
9: Okay. Okay, I'll hold still. But on one condition. This one and his pals have got to get jobs and cover the insurance bill.
5: Oh, that sounds reasonable.
9: I know the foreman at Jackson's warehouse. You fellas can all work there after school. And now, if you'll excuse me.
3: Thanks. I said you were a class dame.
5: What's been done is done, Charles. And you will have to pay to have it fixed.
3: Oh, listen, me and the guys can steal you a better one.
5: Oh, no, no, no. I don't think so. Listen, you're smart, Charles. Why be a cheap crook? How about becoming one of those smooth, dignified guys?
3: For that, you got to go to college.
5: So?
3: Me?
5: Yes, you.
3: Oh, you got to have rocks in your skull. Me go to college?
5: Why not?
3: Yeah, why not?
5: That's it. Say why not. Say it and keep saying it and say it all the time. And after a while, you won't find a single reason against it.
3: Why are you doing this?
1: Because as a teacher, it's my job to inspire you to get all the education you can handle. And you are bright enough to handle a great deal.
3: Yeah, but... why'd you get me off that stolen car wrap?
1: Oh, that?
3: Yeah, I can't figure it. Nobody ever done nothing for me before. I mean, silch, zero, nada.
1: Well, isn't it a better world when people try to help each other?
3: Yeah, sure. All right, what can I do to help you?
1: Oh, someday I might ask you some questions.
3: Questions? Like what?
1: Well, like, would you know a certain person?
3: So ask, what do you want to know?
1: Well, I don't know yet.
3: But when you find out, you'll ask, won't you?
1: Oh, yes, I'll ask. Joe! Joe, look out! Look out, he's got a gun! Joe! Finally, something happened. In the dream, I saw the man. Clearly. For the first time. Not his face. I didn't get the chance. But I saw his body. I saw his body clearly defined in the shadow. He was young. Young, even as some of the kids in my own classes. And he was slim, almost thin. And he was tall. And tomorrow night I'll concentrate on his face. Frank, suppose I could give you a description of the killer.
4: Well, that'd be great. But where would you get it?
1: Well, every night in my nightmare, I see him more and more clearly.
4: You mean you want a jury to believe that a man you see in a dream is
1: the killer?
4: Well,
1: why not? I've seen all the rest of the crime.
4: Can you imagine what a defense attorney would do with you on the stand?
1: Frank, the man I see in the dream is the killer.
4: We'll need more than a dream to convict.
1: Well, maybe you do, but I don't.
4: And what does that mean?
1: Well, that means that I can handle all of it myself.
4: Mary, you're not saying what I think you're saying.
1: The murderer who killed my brother will be dealt with, if not by the law, then by me.
4: Mary!
1: I must sleep. I must fall asleep. Right now. Now, while I'm still calm and relaxed, I need all my energy to look into that shadow along the wall of the warehouse. I've got to see his face tonight. I must see his face, the face of the killer. And then I shall hunt him down tonight. Tonight I will see. Joe! Look out, he's got a gun. Look out, Joe. That tall kid with the blonde hair and the scar across his... oh, my God. It's Joe!
10: Hey, will you come on in?
11: Wait just a minute.
1: Charles, I wonder, could you stay after class for a few minutes?
3: Yeah, right on, teacher.
10: Hey, what are you going to stay after, Charlie?
3: Ah, knock it off.
1: Charles. I need some help.
3: Anytime.
1: Well, I have to drive out into the country to pick up an antique, and I need someone to...
3: to lift? Carry? Oh, well, I'm your pigeon. We're going to get back early. It's just that I got a date. Dad, who cares? If she don't like it, I can get somebody else. I've always been independent with dames.
1: And I'm sure you can afford to be, with that blonde hair. And even that scar makes you look handsome. Well, are you ready?
3: Sure.
2: Oh, listen, I'm glad I found you, Mary. You have a telephone call in my office. His name is Frank. He said it's of vital importance.
4: Mary. Oh, Mary, you don't know how I prayed for this day.
1: What? What is it, Frank?
4: We got him, Mary. We got him.
1: You got who?
4: Well, who do you think? The killer. The man who murdered your brother.
1: But that's...
4: that's what, Mary. Do you realize what I've just told you? We got him.
1: Are you sure?
4: It's ice cold. He was arrested in a stick-up at Larson City, just north of here. We checked his gun, and ballistics says it's the same one that fired the slugs that killed Joe. But what? To ice the cake, he even confessed.
1: He did?
4: Yes, funny. You know, if we'd only known what he looked like, he would have been a cinch to pick up. If only there'd been a witness. He's tall, thin, long blonde hair, and a funny little scar.
1: Oh, Frank. Frank.
4: What is it?
1: Oh, thank you, Frank. Oh, thank you.
2: Well, I suppose you'll be leaving us now.
1: Leaving you? Why do you say that?
2: Well, I spoke to Lieutenant Miller. He told me everything.
1: Oh.
2: And so, now that the killer has been caught, I suppose it's back to North Crescent High for you.
1: I don't know, John. You see, I'm not at all sure that they caught the killer.
2: But they say the man's confessed.
1: Well, they may have caught the man who pulled the trigger, but the killer is still here. The killer is here in these streets. The killer is what you and my brother Joe kept fighting against day and night. The poverty and the hopelessness and the feeling that nobody gives a damn.
3: Hey, Miss Collins, are we going?
1: Oh, no, Charles, no. I changed my mind.
3: Oh, okay. Abby, look, anytime I can help.
1: Oh, you've already helped me.
3: Yeah? How?
1: Oh, you'll never know.
3: Well, I'll see you in class tomorrow.
1: Tomorrow and tomorrow and tomorrow creeps on in this petty pace from day to day.
3: Shakespeare, right, Teach?
1: Right.
0: I'll be back shortly with a final thought.

tomorrow. That's the greatest gift of all gifts, tomorrow. And Mary Catherine Collins will make sure of that by working today and every day with the kids Joe loved so much. How fortunate a man Joe was. All the love and care he had lavished on his sister will be returned to all the children. Our cast included Mercedes McCambridge, Michael Wager, Bob Caliban, Jack Grimes, and Bryna Rayburn. 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
10: Hey, Dad, how do airplanes fly? 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
13: Come in. Welcome. Welcome to Mystery Theater. I am Hyman Brown. Have you ever dreamed of flying? Of course you have. Everyone has. It's as natural as thirst or hunger. Except when it's not you who is doing the flying by yourself, but are being carried by... But that's our story. Another gripping twist on a subject which refuses to die. The vampire.
14: I have come here, but I don't know why.
15: Because I love you, and I want you to love me. Give yourself to me.
14: How can I? You are a specter. You have no body, no being.
15: Give yourself to me.
14: I was no sooner in her arms than I felt myself lifted off the ground, carried by her, mounting far above the ground, with her lips pressed to mine, kissed as I had never been kissed before.
13: Our mystery drama, Nightmare's Nest, was written especially for the Mystery Theater by Ian Martin and stars Gordon Gould. I'll be back shortly with Act One. Most of us, I imagine, accept the concept that certain things have been left out of our general makeup. We don't hit a golf ball like Tiger Woods, or a tennis ball like Pete Sampras. We cannot play the piano or paint or develop the business acumen to become a millionaire. But most of us certainly expect that we will have equal emotions. How many of us could even imagine not being able to love someone, to be a person in whose personality that emotion has been completely left out? This is the story of such a man, John Findlay Masters.
16: I've never really felt incomplete. That is, I never had till... But that would be getting ahead of myself. What I mean is that I have never been unhappy. Although I suppose I've not been very happy either. But content enough with my life, my dreams, my achievements, and my few avocations. As Father Dan McGovern liked to say of me...
17: Ah, you're the ultimate pragmatist, John, my boy. That's what keeps me coming by. I'll convert you yet.
16: What keeps you coming by is the sad delusion that someday, some way, you'll beat me at our weekly game of chess. Can I get you something to drink?
17: Oh, now that'd be nice. A little cherry would warm my heart if you'll join me.
16: By all means.
17: I wish I thought it could warm yours.
16: Dan, you'll never let go, will you? Why do I worry you so?
17: Because it's not natural to begin with. I mean, here you are, a man just turned 30, and you live like a hermit. You should be married with children.
16: Not my style.
17: At least you should have a woman who... I mean, someone to cherish and love and...
16: Father, and you, a man of the cloth? Are you advocating extramarital affairs?
17: Of course not. I'm less concerned with sex than with love.
16: Which only goes to prove what friendly antagonists we are. I am just the other way. One of the advantages of living in today's world. So let me put your mind to rest about that. And drink your sherry.
17: Somehow... It doesn't taste as good as I anticipated.
16: Well, that's a first-class sherry.
17: It isn't the wine that sours on me, it's you.
16: Why let it bother you?
17: Because I... Well, because I feel I stand in loco parentis to you. Your father, rest his soul, was a long-time friend.
16: You puzzle and worry about me, Dan. You find me hard to understand. It shouldn't be too difficult. My father... who gloated over my mental capacities, my precocity in mathematics particularly, the academic honors I won that fed his vanity because I was his son, the endless hours he chained me to a chessboard, teaching me the game till I became the master, pride in me, cold satisfaction, but never love. And, on the other hand... There was my mother.
17: Well, you can't say you didn't get it from her.
16: That was just the trouble. Too much. Like a dog that licks wildly at his master's face. Or all the girls who hung around after the football game. Or when we won the basketball championship.
17: Wait now, by the Holy Father. There's some hope for you yet. There is emotion, when sure I thought your soul was dead and buried.
16: Oh, don't be ridiculous, Father. I am a man of no emotions, because I don't need them, or believe in them, except as a destructive force. My motivations are scientific, in the realm of pure mathematics, sheerly practical. Come on, you finished your sherry. Let's get to the game.
17: No. A moment longer. No, I don't feel much like chess tonight.
16: Well, you'd better.
17: Why is that?
16: It may be your last chance. I'm giving up my apartment. I'm going away.
17: Away where?
16: I found a perfect house. Isolated, remote, locked away from the world.
17: Oh, sure, the last place for you to go.
16: I need to be utterly alone. I'm coming near the verge.

0: theory that could upend the world.
1: Oh, dear God, would you listen to the man? Hasn't the world been upended enough already? Oh, John, John, I have a terrible premonition. 'Tis the worst thing you could possibly have done.
0: And so I came to live at Mayor's Nest, named for the man Mayor who built it. It should have been called Nightmare's Nest. But I had no idea of that, of course, that first afternoon, as Mrs. Denton took me on a tour of my new home.
2: I'm sorry, Mr. Masters, for the condition of the third floor. Most of the rooms here are small, old-fashioned servants' rooms with little light. And the others are storage, filled with old lumber. A lot of leftover trash that Mr. Mayor has instructed me to throw away. Family papers, old clothes, and the like.
0: What's that door at the end of the hall?
2: Why, that's Miss Stella's old playroom.
0: Is it large?
2: Oh, yes.
0: Well, let's have a look at it.
2: I mean, nothing's been done here. After she died, her things were all taken away, too.
0: It looks perfect for me. That big gable window overlooks the garden?
2: Yes, it does.
0: Is it fully wired here?
2: Oh, yes, it's heated electrically. Mr. Mayor had 220-volt current brought up.
0: Well, then it's perfect. I may want to put in a computer. Quite a view, too. I didn't get a chance to really look at the gardens. It's beginning to get a little dark. What's that sort of walled-in area beyond the trees there?
2: That's the maze, sir.
0: The what?
2: Mr. Mayor was a very rich man. He had strange fancies. He was visiting in London at Hampton Court, is it? Where Henry VIII lived?
0: That's right. Mm.
2: Well, there's a thing called the maze there. You know, a place...
0: I know, a labyrinth of yew hedges full of dead ends till you find just the right path to the center.
2: That's right. Well, anyway, Mr. Mayor built one just like it for Miss Stella. For her and her friends to play in was the idea.
0: Fascinating. I'd like to go down and have a look at it.
2: Oh, it's getting a bit dark, sir, and besides, after... When the wall was built around the maze, the gate was padlocked, and I don't know where the key has gotten to.
0: Well, never mind. I can see it tomorrow. Let's go down to the second floor and decide on a bedroom suite for me, and then we can start thinking about dinner.
2: Very well, sir. Oh, Mr. Masters.
0: Yes?
2: I just hope you'll be very happy here.
0: I don't even ask that much. Content and undisturbed will suit me fine.
2: Good morning, Mr. Masters. You'll be ready for your breakfast?
0: Just juice and coffee, Mrs. Denton. I don't eat in the morning.
2: Oh, we have some lovely fresh eggs from the farm down the road.
0: No, thank you. You will find that I'm a creature of habit. Too late to change anything in my life.
2: Well, I heard you moving about, so I have the orange juice right here and the coffee nice and warm. Or would you prefer some other fruit juice?
0: No, this is fine. But speaking of hearing things, though...
2: You heard something in the night?
0: What? No, I slept like a top. Now, I was talking about the hall. There's an echo there.
2: Oh, well, it's the tiles, sir. See, there used to be a big, round rug there, but Mr. Mayor liked the tiles so much he had it taken up.
0: Well, let's get it put down again. The place is as cold as a grave and sounds like walking through a crypt. It's a pleasant day.
2: It's getting very chilly.
0: Nice dry chill. An invigorating day. And I need a good deal of air after last night.
2: Oh, beg pardon, sir. You said you slept well.
0: I did, but heavily. I couldn't get any of the windows open in my room.
2: Oh, well, that's because the screens aren't in yet.
0: Well, still, if I hadn't gone to bed so late, I would have looked for you to ask you why on earth they are nailed shut.
2: Oh, it's just a precaution, sir. The trees grow so near the house that quite a bit of wildlife gets into the house unless the screens are up.
0: Well, then let's get them up. Is there some sort of handyman?
2: Oh, yes.
0: You know, I'm fascinated by the maze. Did you dig up the key for it?
2: Oh, no, not yet, sir.
0: Oh, well, there's no great rush. You must tell me more about it at dinner or tomorrow. Because today I must get back to the house and get to work. But I would like to get some windows opened.
2: It's cold.

0: this time of year. And the screens need painting. Now, if you could just wait a while...
1: Not too long. The house is as musty as a tomb. Let's get it opened up a little.
2: What is it?
0: Oh, you left the front door ajar.
1: Oh, Mrs. Denton, don't worry. I realize there's an oil crisis, but a little extra strain on the supply...
0: It isn't that, Mr. Masters. Oh, we shouldn't ever leave anything open. There are things that can enter.
1: Things? Oh, you mean mosquitoes, flies, insects.
0: And there are other things.
1: Woodcocks, opossums, raccoons. We're that far out in the woods?
0: We're all alone here. Isolated, like.
1: Well, as long as it isn't bears or anything we can't handle.
0: What is it?
1: I don't know. A funny dead smell. Oh, we must get this house open and let some air in. And
0: what?
1: I thought it was oppression at first, but... strange reaction. It's depression. Doesn't make sense on a day when it's so clear and the cloud cover's so high. I never felt like this in my life before.
0: How?
1: Well, heavy, listless. No, what's the word? I know. Something I've never totally felt in my life. Even at my parents' funerals. Sad. Just unbearably, inescapably sad.
0: Oh, Lord, help us. I knew as soon as I saw the door open. And the moment we got inside, she's back again. You let her back in.
3: The ultimate pragmatist, suddenly in the grip of an unbearable emotion, and for no practical reason, certainly no natural one. So, by the evidence, it must be supernatural. Who is the she who disturbs the peace of this strange, haunting house? Mystery Theater will be back shortly with Act Two.

0: In the dark and gloomy hall, the huge ornate staircase curving up behind his head like a giant question mark, John Masters, shaking off the depression that shrouds him, turns to the frightened, cringing little woman. Mrs. Denton leans against the heavy front door, whether for support or as if to bar its opening from the insistence of some outside force. It's hard to tell. Before he can speak, he has to take a deep breath to lift the crushing weight of nameless sorrow from his chest.
1: What she? Whom have I let back in?
2: Oh, I suppose you had to know sooner or later. I'll try to make it as short as possible.
1: Not in this echoing vault. Let's get away from sound and half-darkness. Here, the dining room will do. Now sit down, Mrs. Denton. You look as though you'd seen a ghost.
2: Thank you, sir. Oh, not seen. But I know she's here.
1: Who's here?
2: Oh, the poor lost little soul. Stella. Miss Mayer, that was.
1: Tell me what this is all about.
2: Oh, it goes back over 10 years. And she was such a lovely little thing, Stella. Just 17 and bright and gay. And chipper as a little bird, always laughing and full of fun. Until Rom Gaetano came to work for us. There were horses here then for riding, and he took care of them. And he drove Mr. Mayer in his car to and from the station. Oh, he was a handsome young man with black hair and white teeth and a dark gypsy skin. And it didn't take Stella very long to fall head over heels in love with him. And they would sneak away and meet in the middle of the maze. There's a little sort of Grecian temple there. There used to be a gazebo. And I was so worried, I hid myself away behind there one night after dinner.
3: Moshka troka e poradine sharlukan kesana.
4: What is that, what?
5: Darling, what do you expect from a gypsy? That's Romany.
4: What does it mean?
5: My heart and all my pulsing soul is yours, my only love.
4: Oh, how beautiful.
5: Yeah, if you go for that. Ah, Stella, baby, what difference is it how I say it? I'm crazy about you.
4: And you know I love you.
5: Well, you know I buy it, but will your old man?
4: I don't know.
5: Have you talked to him about us yet?
4: No.
5: What's the matter? Afraid he'll think I'm not good enough for his little chick?
4: I'll handle that.
6: I don't think so.
4: Oh.
6: All right, Stella, you can go. I heard enough on my way into the maze to know where we stand. I'll handle this from now on.
2: Crouched in my hiding place, I blame myself bitterly for not having been at the house so that I could have stopped this meeting. I could see, hear how hurt my little Stella was, and I wanted to come out and help her. I knew how wrong this man was for her, but I also knew Stella. I knew how deeply she could be hurt and how easily broken, so I froze, helpless.
4: It doesn't matter what you do or say, Daddy. I love him. And if he wants me, I'll have him. Any way he wants me.
5: Sorry it had to be like this, sir.
6: I am sorry it had to be at all. How long has this been going on?
5: Oh, for some time, Mr. Mayor.
6: If you have in any way...
5: I may not be Ivy League, but so far I'm a gentleman. No sweat there.
6: You had better not. So help me God, I'll drag you in for statutory rape.
5: I wouldn't advise it, Mr. Mayor. You wouldn't have a case. But nudge me far enough...
6: I'll nudge you, all right. Straight out and keep on going. You're fired.
5: You're making a mistake, Mr. Mayor.
6: My mistake was in hiring you. Never letting you get near my daughter. But from here on in, I'll make sure you don't have another chance.
5: You know I could tie you into a pretzel, old lava.
6: Try it and I'll put you in jail where you really belong.
5: On second thought, maybe I'll just lay a nice fat gypsy curse on you. That's what you really object to, isn't it? My race.
6: I don't give a damn about your race. Or your color. Or up to a certain point, your creed. Simply that I can recognize an all-good hands-out bum just as well as you can. I came up from nothing myself. Only I made my own way. I didn't climb over other people's backs to get there. Now get out and stay out.
2: I waited a long time before I left the maze. And by that time, they'd gone to the station. And I was left to comfort and try to calm down a frantic little girl who was mad with grief. Oh, I should have slept in her room that night. Her bedroom was the same as you have now, Mr. Masters. But I was fool enough not to. The rest of the story I had to piece together from fragments spoken in fever by Stella during her long, last, puzzling illness. Late that night, Rom came back. He climbed the big tree outside her window. If you look, there's a branch cut off now. It used to stretch near enough to reach the sill.
4: Rom!
7: Shh! Help me in.
4: Wait here. Give me your hand.
7: Grab hold of the window frame.
4: Okay.
7: Don't let go, just for a moment. And keep out of my way. I'm gonna jump. Now! I'll close the window quick.
4: Are you all right, darling?
7: Fine.
4: Oh, did you come back to take me away?
7: Yes, but all in good time. Everyone asleep?
4: Oh, I think. Shall I get dressed?
7: Not yet. Now, look, the safe downstairs. Your father still keep all that dough in it?
4: Well, yes. Well, there's nearly 10,000 there. I put away some for him this morning. Why?
7: You know the combination?
4: Of course, but...
7: Look, darling, let me hold you in my arms. And listen to me. If I'd gone away, if I hadn't jumped off that train when it slowed down for Traverse Crossing, I'd be gone out of your life, you know that?
4: Why?
7: Why? Because it's written in the stars. Or if you don't like my gypsy second sight, because by the time I ever made enough money to be able to afford you, old Moneybags Mayor would have talked you into marrying someone else.
4: No, Rom. I never, never would have.
7: Well, this way we're taking no chances. You're going down now to sneak open that safe for me and give me that dough.
4: You mean steal it?
7: Honey, when we're married, how much bread do you think your old man is going to sling around like confetti? This is a drop in a bucket, but it's enough for you and me to get started.
4: Oh. All right. But then I'm going with you.
7: You can't, baby. Not for another couple of months, till you're 18 and your own woman. I'm going to cut out with this steak, get myself set, send you my address, and as soon as you're 18, you come a-running to me and we get married. Once that happens, you know he won't touch us. Honey... It's the only way we can make it.
4: Oh, well, I don't know.
7: I thought you loved me.
4: I do. I do, but
7: okay, I... then. Prove it.
4: There. It's open.
7: Okay, honey. Now get on upstairs. You know nothing about this. Leave the rest to me.
4: Oh, I don't want to leave you.
7: Just for a little while. Trust me.
4: Oh, I'd put my life in your hands.
6: Who's there? Don't move till I get the light.
7: You kidding? Look out or I'll...
6: Oh, what? You damn... You killed me.
7: You? I thought I'd seen the last of you.
6: Come here. Look, that's what you bought.
4: Daddy, what happened? Oh, you killed him.
6: Oh, still, I was only protecting my house. I didn't know who he was. I don't remember... You killed me, Drach Voldemeister and Dermot Stark the Vampire.
7: What?
6: An old gypsy curse on you. I will not die till I replace my soul. And what if you become a Vagrom, Silphite Vagrom?
1: And this all happened 10 years ago?
2: It would have been 10 years, nearly 2 months ago. And Stella, by that time, was under psychiatric care. The poor child. She just went to pieces.
1: Do you think her father knew that he was shooting her... Well, that he knew who the man was?
2: I don't know. I know that Miss Stella thought he did. She never spoke to her father again. Oh, this house was a terrible place to live in. We were all smothering under a terrible... a blanket of grief and shock. Sometimes it was hard to breathe.
1: That feeling we... at least I had just now.
2: And she lay upstairs in the bed you slept in last night and just wasted away.
1: No, Mrs. Denton, that's silly. In this modern age, with all our medical know-how, nobody just wastes away. Life can be maintained by mechanical means almost indefinitely, particularly a young life.
2: They couldn't keep her alive. They said it was anemia, pernicious anemia. They kept giving her transfusion after transfusion, but the doctors were helpless. The blood just seemed to break down and disappear. Well, she was buried in the little temple in the center of the maze.
1: And that's where she lies now?
2: No.
1: You mean she was reburied somewhere else? Her body was moved?
2: Her body was moved, but not by any earthly means. It just disappeared.
1: I don't understand you.
2: Oh, Lord, forgive me. I don't understand myself. I can only tell you this. After Stella's death, Mr. Mayer was a completely broken man. He couldn't stand this house, complaining all the time of the same smothering pall of sadness you felt today. But he wouldn't sell the house, not while his daughter rested here. So I was kept on as housekeeper. And every day I took fresh flowers to place by the coffin.
1: By his instruction?
2: Yes. There was no wall about the maze then, but you can imagine. Because I had loved her so. What a sad pilgrimage that was every day. She might have been the daughter I never had. So I would kneel there and pray. But after I'd learned to find my way blindfold to the center, I seldom thought of looking at the coffin itself. Until one day, I did. And
1: Mrs. Denton, are you all right?
2: I'm as right as I shall ever be again.
1: Are you up to finishing your story?
2: Oh, I'd rather show you as well as I can. You wanted to see the maze. Well, now's the time to see it.
1: You found the key?
2: I've always had it. I never let it out of my sight. Shall we go?
1: I followed her to the maze. The lock, rusty and old, but apparently well oiled, opened easily, and we threaded our way to the little Grecian temple at the center, Mrs. Denton leading. Inside the temple was a dais, and on it lay a carved, frescoed bronze catafalque. She brought me to it.
2: The lid is very heavy. It takes a strong man to open it. One day after she died, I came here with my flowers. The lid was standing open. I was appalled. And I stepped forward to look in. Open it yourself, Mr. Masters, and you will see what I saw.
0: Curiouser and curiouser, cried Alice, as she wound her way through Wonderland. But this is a darker and more disturbing world than Lewis Carroll ever dreamt of. Even at high noon, as John Masters and Mrs. Denton look upon the coffin of a long-dead girl, the forces of darkness swirl and cloud about them. Mystery Theater will continue shortly with Act 3.

0: The little Grecian temple in the center of the maze is very simple. Four Ionic columns, perhaps 12 feet high, bearing a cupola roof. It's open on all sides, save for a low circular series of slabs at sitting height, supported like benches. In the center is a dais about 3 feet high, on the surface of which rests a bronze coffin, obviously maintained with loving care. There are no flowers.
1: Lift the lid. You need have no fear of disturbing the dead.
2: Very well.
1: It won't be so hard, because I am a foolish woman. The hinges are kept oiled.
2: There's nothing there.
1: Exactly. That's what I found all those years ago. A month after she had died and been buried.
2: I was annoyed. I had bought this house from the Mayer estate with a built-in housekeeper to guarantee my isolation and quiet from my mathematical experimentation. I realize now I should have questioned more closely the bargain I had thought it to be. But that die was cast. The problem now was to put all this nonsense out of my mind and at the same time try to banish the stifling feeling of profound grief that kept sweeping over me from time to time. But within a day or two, with the weather warming and the screens up so we could open windows, that had passed, and I could get on with my work. Then suddenly, it returned more strongly than before. And on an impulse, I called Father Dan and invited him down for a weekend.
3: Oh, could we open a window, John?
2: They're as wide open as they can be already. Why, it isn't that warm.
3: Well, then, could we take a little walk in the garden, do you think?
2: I was waiting till tomorrow to show it to you, but maybe it's light enough. Why not?
3: There'll be a gibbous moon. It's a little over the half. And I'd like to see this maze of yours. Well, it's an amazing little labyrinth. I wouldn't have believed you could find your way in here so easily.
2: Well, it isn't so difficult. There are a whole series of little markers to lead you right, when you know where to find them.
3: Oh, even in this half light? You must have come this way quite often.
2: Yes, I'm fascinated, naturally, by Mrs. Denton's foolish, well, you might say, legend that she's been building up.
3: Yes, of course, of course. And I see there are fresh flowers by the coffin. I thought that had been stopped a long time ago.
2: Oh, I put some there yesterday morning before I picked you up at the train. A gesture. I don't know why.
3: To an empty coffin, huh? And it is still empty.
2: Well, naturally. But I have seen a picture of the young lady who should lie in it. I'll show you later. And she was a lovely child. I suppose that gypsy lover's relatives stole the body.
3: No. Now, why would they do a thing like that?
2: Well, how the devil would I... She was wearing jewels, rings, when she was buried. I can only surmise they robbed her for those. Or some kind of vengeance.
3: Did he have relatives?
2: Oh, Father Dan, I don't know. I told you it was a surmise. Let's get back to the house. I was in no mood for discussion when we returned to the house, which was unreasonable of me since it was the main reason I had invited Father Dan down. But the mood of depression hung too heavily on me, and I wanted to be alone, to sleep, to just forget. I had no idea how long I had been lying in bed. I may even have slept for a while, but all of a sudden, I came awake, or consciously in control of thought. The moon, low in the heavens, cast a glow on the floor between me and my bed. And slowly, the moon glow misted between the window and me, twisted and swirled gently, and rose and formed into the figure of a woman, transparent as the mist, standing before me and moving towards me.
4: Who are you?
5: I have come for you.
4: For me? Why?
5: Don't question it, my love. Just come.
4: Where?
5: Now, quickly. To the center of the maze. The center of the maze.
2: I didn't question it. Don't ask me why. Suddenly, I felt her lips on mine. Warm, promising, drinking all my heart's blood. And then she was gone. I, who have questioned every move, decision I'd entertained, I went like a child, and in the soft moonlight met her there. Was she beautiful, deadly, fascinating, irresistible? I can't tell you. She was all in white, swirling around her, and her face was concealed in a milky scarf that bound her head. I had a moment of annoyance, almost. I have come here, but I don't know why.
5: Because I love you, and I want you to love me. Give yourself to me.
2: Give myself to you? How can I? You are a specter. You have no body, no being.
5: Give yourself to me. I will do you no harm. Take me.
2: I've never refused a woman yet. All right. Come here. We were no sooner in each other's arms than I felt myself lifted off the ground, carried by her, high up over the trees, mounting, mounting, mounting, sailing effortlessly, while in the moonlight I could see the country spread out below. And every so often, her lips pressed to mine, as I have never been kissed before, drinking from me, drawing me to her, lifting me with her to glide on the wind currents until...
3: Until what?
2: Until... I don't know what. I don't remember. Did I woke up in my bed this morning?
3: Well, feeling how?
2: Well, all my depression gone. Relaxed. Oh, with a strange lassitude for me, but also a kind of peace. So you see, I can send you back to town as relaxed as I am. I suppose I shouldn't have dragged you up here in the first place.
3: Very well, John. You may call me whenever you need me.
2: Well, I just needed a little contact with good common sense and human kindness to banish all the foolish dreams. I'm myself again.
3: You don't think, John, that maybe that the things that are happening to you should make you question just a little what it's all about? I mean, us being here...
2: No, you don't trap me in that old argument again. I thank you for coming here, and I don't know what came over me. Maybe Mrs. Denton's graphic history. But I'm myself again. I said goodbye to my old friend, confident that he had no worries about me. I should have judged him better. During my next weeks of tranquility, I little realized how thoroughly he tried to save me.
6: Fascinating history, Father. And equally fascinating how far we've come from different approaches, backgrounds, educations to measure the same results. Never ceases to astound me.
3: Well, I don't know why. You study the human mind, Dr. Holland. I, the human soul. Are they separated so far? But this isn't any time for philosophical discussions. I've had some letters and a couple of phone calls in the last few days that have exacerbated all my fears and brought me back to you.
6: Yes, after a period of relief, the massive depression started to reinvade the house, and the dreams of flying have returned with this unknown wraith.
3: How sick is he, Doctor?
6: I'd guess it's an obsessive compulsion reaction if you force me to a clinical response.
3: Well, then how would you treat or how would you help such a man?
6: I can't give you an easy answer. Can I meet him?
3: Why not, Paul? Do you want to drive up there next weekend?
2: With the approach of the full moon, my white-clothed lady with the scarf about her head and face appeared to me in dreams, if they were dreams, more and more frequently. Together we soared, or seemed to soar, wherever I asked, or the winds took us, or she desired. And without my realizing it, day by day, I grew weaker and weaker. Each night, she would come to bear me up with her, flying, flying high above all the world and its sins and its agony.
5: Darling, oh, my darling, kiss me.
2: Yes.
5: Hold my lips, suck in your breath, and then release it into my mouth. We are one. We are one. You are mine.
2: When will we be together? Always.
5: Don't you know? It is already over. You have saved me. Now you must find love yourself. Oh, my darling, you grow heavy. Heavy. I can't hold you up any longer.
2: You must. I cannot fly like you.
5: I can't. I'm cold. I'm cold.
2: No!
3: Well, thank you, Mrs. Denton, for bringing us here to the center of the maze.
1: If you don't know your way, it's hard to find.
6: So this is the tomb from which the body mysteriously disappeared.
3: Yes. I haven't seen the inside of the coffin myself.
1: Oh, you can open it if you want. There's nothing to see.
6: Well, for curiosity's sake, I'd like to look, but you are the one who should say if it's proper.
3: As I'm told, the poor child hasn't been there for 10 years. It's hardly likely we'd disturb her body or soul now. It's heavy, but... Oh, sweet Mary, foot of grace.
6: It's not empty any longer.
5: What?
6: She almost looks alive.
5: Oh, that's her. Oh, my little Stella. Oh, just as she used to look. Oh, my darling.
3: Oh, Dr. Harland, here.
6: What is it?
3: Here, behind the little temple. Look there, that was my friend, John Masters.
6: Good Lord, He's dead.
3: Of course.
6: It must have been a terrible fall. The fractures are so multiple. But from where?
3: Good Lord, forgive me, I don't know. From the sky.
6: At least from some terrible height, and yet it's incredible.
3: What's that?
6: The damage is so extensive. I don't want to go into details, but there should be blood. And there's not a trace of it. Not one single drop.
0: I'll be back shortly with a final thought. The vagabond, the wanderer who seeks blood, having found it, joins the dead in peace. The donor, the victim, must wander between heaven and hell until he finds one to love and nourish him and to grant him the sanctuary of the grave. Our cast included Gordon Gould, Rosemary Rice, Mary Jane Higby, Robert Maxwell, and Ian Martin. Associate Director, Marlon Swing. This is Hyman Brown, Producer-Director, inviting you to return to our Mystery Theater for another adventure in the macabre. Until next time, then, pleasant dreams.

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13: Come in. Welcome. Welcome to Mystery Theater. I am Hyman Brown. Torture is my subject this time around. Oh, don't be alarmed. I have no intention of shocking you with unmentionable horrors. For you see, there are all sorts of torments invented by man to bedevil his fellow man. And perhaps the most subtle of these is man's fear of the unknown. We are so constructed, it seems to me, that we can almost always cope with the known whatever it may be. But when we don't know, when we don't know what lies ahead, what nameless nightmare may await, let's illustrate with Todd Stearns and his wife, Tammy.
14: Todd, what if you told them what they want to know?
15: It could mean the end of this country, Tammy. It could mean the end of the world.
14: The world?
15: The world.
14: Mr. X mentioned torture, didn't he?
15: Yes.
14: Will you be able to stand it?
15: I think so. Once I know what it is. But Mr. X is clever. He won't tell me. He knows that not knowing, that's the worst torture of all.
13: Our mystery drama, The Pit and the Pendulum, was especially adapted from the Edgar Allan Poe classic for the Mystery Theater by George Lowther, and stars Tony Roberts and Marion Seldes. I'll be back shortly with Act One.

0: It's nothing new to say that men and women, too, have successfully endured the worst of physical pain one can imagine. But mental pain, I'm told, is something else again. Those skilled in the art of extracting information well know that physical force will often succeed, but mental force will always succeed. So, why not employ it at once, then? Because it requires great skill, exquisite subtlety, and is in consequence far more difficult to use. Be all this as it may, such thoughts had little if any interest for Todd and Tammy Stearns as they drove in an official government limousine toward the airport of a large city.
1: You really shouldn't have come to see me off this time, Tammy.
2: Break my record? I've gone to the airport with you every time you've made one of your mysterious, deep, dark, secret trips. Ever since we were married 4 years ago.
1: Yeah, but with Jill down with a cold...
2: Well, Anna could certainly take care of her for an hour or two. Todd?
1: Yes?
2: You're going to be all right, aren't you?
1: What makes you ask a silly question like that?
2: It isn't silly, and you know it. These trips you make abroad every now and then. Well, I don't know what they're all about. I've never known.
1: Because I've never told you, and I never will. The less you know, the better off you'll be.
2: Well, I'm not asking you to tell me. I know you won't. But it's not knowing that makes me bite my nails till you come safely back home.
1: I'm sorry, sweetheart, but that's funny.
2: What?
1: I don't think we're not. Driver? Driver, why did you take the left turn? You're heading away from the airport, not toward it.
2: Good heavens, Todd, we are at that.
1: Driver? Driver, answer me. Why?
2: Todd, look. The glass panel's sliding up.
1: What the devil is this? Driver, what in blazes is going on?
2: He's just not paying attention. He's not even turning around.
1: I don't understand this. Driver! Damn it!
2: He's stopping for a red light, Todd. Let's get out.
1: And fast. It's locked. Both doors are locked, and I can't open them.
2: Todd! Todd! What does this mean?
1: I don't like to think what it means, Tammy. But I sure wish you hadn't come along this time.
3: Oh, come in, Mr. Stearns, come in. Sit down, Mr. Stearns. Make yourself comfortable.
1: What have you done with my wife?
3: Oh, she's safe and comfortable. There's nothing for you to worry about, I assure you. Would you care for a drink?
1: As a matter of fact, I could use one. If it isn't drugged.
3: Drugged? That's a fanciful idea.
1: It's no more fanciful than kidnapping me. Who are you? What's this all about?
3: As to who I am, you can call me Mr. X.
1: Oh, Mr. X. Come on, you can't be for real. How corny can you get?
3: It's corny, I admit, but it's also safer. Infinitely safer than any name I might use. You see, X is an unknown quantity. As for what this is all about... your drink.
1: Thanks. What is this all about?
3: Oh, come now, Mr. Stearns. Todd, if I may. You know what it's about.
1: I'm afraid not.
3: You're lying, of course, but... Well, no sense wasting valuable time fencing with each other, so I'll tell you. I represent a group that's in the business of selling top-secret information of one country to another. You're in the business of conveying top-secret information from this country to another. The reason you were kidnapped and brought here was because we want the top secret you were presently on your way to deliver to... Well, you know where.
1: I haven't the slightest idea what you're talking about.
3: Now, let's not fence, please. I know that you were on your way abroad with the formula for a new bacterial gas, which would easily tip the balance of power in favor of the country possessing it.
1: Oh, and my government is willing to hand over a weapon as vital and deadly as this to another government?
3: It is, and you know why. The pact between the two governments, to keep each other informed and thus hopefully to maintain the balance of power.
1: You know, you've been seeing too many James Bond movies.
3: Now stop it, Todd. I want the formula, and I mean to have it.
1: Well, you won't get it from me because I haven't got it. As I guess you know, your musclemen searched me thoroughly and found nothing.
3: I didn't expect they would. I'd have been very surprised, indeed shocked, if you'd been carrying such a formula worth untold millions on your person instead of in your head. Todd, I'm authorized to offer you $50,000 for the formula.
4: For a formula you've just told me can be sold for untold millions?
3: Oh, all right. How much do you want?
4: It's an academic question, Mr. X, since I don't have the formula.
3: Hmm. Would you consider $100,000?
4: I haven't got the formula you're talking about.
3: This is a tape recorder. I'm going to leave you here alone for 15 minutes. When I return, I hope you will have been sensible enough to record the formula for me.
4: Look, I assure you...
3: Help yourself to the liquor. And, of course, you won't try to escape. As you see, there are no windows and only one door. And please, no more nonsense about your not having the formula. You have it, Todd. You have it as surely as we have your wife. Ah, Mrs. Stearns, I see you've been made comfortable.
2: What have you done with my husband? Where is he?
3: Now, there's no need to distress yourself, Mrs. Stearns. Tammy, if I may. Todd is presently as safe and as comfortable as you are. Oh, I see that you're drinking tea. Would you like another cup?
2: What is all this? Why were we brought here? Please,
3: calm yourself, I beg you. You're in no danger.
2: My husband?
3: Nor is he. He's perfectly safe and unharmed at the moment.
2: At the moment? What do you mean by that?
3: Well, nothing more nor less than what I said. Tell me, how much do you know about Todd's affairs?
2: His affairs?
3: His work, his career, the duties he performs for our government.
2: Nothing. Except he's an undersecretary and... Well, in some department or other. I don't even know that.
3: That seems rather hard to believe. Married 4 years and you don't even know what department he works for?
2: No.
3: You never bothered to ask?
2: Well, yes.
3: And?
2: Todd made plain to me he wouldn't tell me and that I was not to ask.
3: You love Todd, of course.
2: Of course.
3: How much do you love him?
2: I love him. I can't say more than that.
3: Well, I think you can. I think you can say... A good deal more than that. For instance, do you love him enough to suffer pain for him, a great deal of pain?
2: How would I know how much pain I could stand until I was standing it?
3: Yeah, you have a point. Be interesting, though, wouldn't it, to find out how much you do love Todd, how much pain you could endure.
2: I don't know why you're threatening me.
3: Threatening you, Tammy? No, not at all. Our discussion is purely theoretical, at least at this time.
2: At least at this time, for the present. Well, you're threatening me even now. You're torturing at me by hinting at... I don't know what.
3: Well, let's hope there'll be no need for you to find out. Come in now, Missy. Thank you. Stay here with her. You know what to do with her if I send the signal.
2: Do what? What are you going to do to me if he sends a signal? Well, answer me. Please. Please answer me. What?
3: The tape is blank, Todd. You recorded nothing.
4: There's nothing to record.
3: Nothing.
4: If there is a formula such as you speak of, I've never heard of it. Now, why don't you just knock off this nonsense and let me and my wife get out of here?
3: Simply because there is a formula and you carry it in your head and you are going to dictate it into this machine before I'm through with you and your wife.
4: Tammy has nothing to do with this.
3: Hasn't she?
4: She has only the vaguest idea of what I do with the department, if she has any idea at all. Even if I had memorized a formula, which I haven't, I'd never have told her about it.
3: And why not?
4: Why not?
3: Because your work is precisely what I say it is. Top secret, high security.
4: No.
3: Then why wouldn't you tell her? You love her, don't you?
4: Of course.
3: Then surely you trust her.
4: Certainly I trust her.
3: But not enough to let her know what you do? Oh, you underrate her, Todd. You really do. That woman would do anything for you. Suffer untold pain for you.
4: What do you mean by that? Suffer untold pain for me?
3: Well, nothing really. She told me she would, that's all. Or what amounted to the same thing. It just happened to come up in our talk together.
4: When did you talk?
3: Only a few moments ago. I went to see her when I left you. Had a very nice chat with her, very interesting and informative chat.
4: About how much pain she could stand?
3: That was only a small part of what we talked about.
4: Now listen to me. She knows nothing.
3: Of course she doesn't. How could she? There's nothing to know, you say.
4: You harm her, and I warn you, Mr. X, or whatever you are, I warn you...
3: Todd, stop acting like a fool. Now, you know that you're helpless, and so is she. You also know that in one way or another, you're going to give me that formula, so why not give it to me and save us all a lot of trouble, all three of us?
4: Three of us?
3: You, me, and Tammy. Now, here's the tape recorder. Begin. Very well. Come along with me, Todd.
4: Where to?
3: The cellar. There's something there I want to show you. Something I'm sure will change your mind. Here we are.
4: So, here we are.
3: Tell me what you see.
4: It's a room. Not a very big room. With aluminum walls. They look like aluminum anyway.
3: What else?
4: There's a hole. Big wide hole in the floor.
3: What else?
4: Nothing that I can see.
3: Look up. What do you see now?
4: Hanging. From the ceiling. It's about a foot from the ceiling. A
3: what, Tom?
4: Looks like a headsman's axe. An oversized headsman's axe.
3: With a very sharp cutting edge. Razor sharp. Note how the light gleams off it. And now there's something more for you to see.
4: Tammy!
3: No. You stay here. She stays there, on the other side of the room.
4: Tammy, are you all right?
2: Yes, darling. Are you?
4: Sure.
3: Now, Todd, two questions. Have you ever heard of a torture called the pendulum?
4: Yes.
3: And another called the pit.
4: Is that the hole in the floor? A wide hole?
3: The pit, yes. You have heard of it. You're not going to be sick, are you?
4: No.
3: Todd, don't make me subject you to the pendulum. Especially don't make me subject you to the exquisite torment of the pit. Above all, don't make me subject Tammy to either.
4: No, not Tammy. You...
3: That depends on you. Now, the formula, Todd. Will you give it to me, or will you not?
0: If you were Todd Stearns, what would you do? Oh, come. If you have the imagination I think you have, you are Todd Stearns or Tammy Stearns. What would be your answer? What would you do? Think about it until Mystery Theater returns with Act Two.

0: In a room, a rather curious room, in the basement of an isolated country house, Todd and Tammy Stearns face a torture known as the pit and the pendulum. Face it, but need not undergo it, if Todd would only tell Mr. X what he wants to know. Reveal the formula he carries in his head for a new weapon of destruction, a bacterial gas. As Todd gazes across the yawning pit with his lovely wife on the other side, Mr. X repeats.
1: Once again, Todd, I know it's a difficult decision, but it is one that you must make. Will you give me the formula or not?
2: I told you I don't have
1: it. Now, that's enough. You have the formula. You memorized it. I know that. So no more time-wasting nonsense. Which is it to be? Will you give me the formula without forcing me to torture it out of you, or must I use force?
2: I have nothing to tell you.
1: Perhaps if I explain how the pendulum works.
2: No need for that. I know.
1: But does Tammy know? Do you, Tammy?
3: No.
1: Tammy, look up toward the ceiling. That is a blade, you see, a blade shaped like a big headsman's axe, and it's razor sharp.
2: Don't listen to him, Tammy. He's trying to frighten you.
1: Exactly what I'm trying to do, Tammy, for reasons that are quite obvious, I should think. Wouldn't you?
3: Yes.
1: Now, that large razor sharp blade, Tammy, is attached to a pendulum that swings back and forth and gets an inch lower on each swing.
3: An inch lower on each swing?
1: Yes. And so anyone strapped to that slab on the floor... Look down now, Tammy, to the floor. You see the slab with the straps?
3: Yes.
1: Anyone strapped to that slab will, in time, be cut in half.
2: Tammy, don't listen.
1: Slowly. Cut in half slowly, Tammy.
3: You wouldn't. But you wouldn't, please. You can't. You won't kill him.
1: Todd? Oh, gracious, no. He has what I want. I can't kill him unless we reach that perfectly wasteful moment when I have no option but to end this whole scene in death. No thought of killing him. You.
2: Oh, my God.
1: Tammy, did you hear me?
3: I heard you.
1: Then, my dear, would you try to do what I have failed to do? Convince your husband to give me the formula. But, Tammy...
3: How can I convince him if you couldn't?
1: Todd, have you no imagination whatever? Do you really think that you'll be able to watch Tammy kill before your eyes without breaking? No answer. Your silence could signify several possibilities. One, you're too shocked at the prospect to answer. Two, you could watch while your wife is slowly cut in half in agony, Todd. Three, you couldn't. Now, which, Todd? Possibly even you don't know at this moment. Well, all right, I'll give you time to think it over, to talk it over, both of you. Miss Z, you know where to take Mrs. Stearns. Mr. Stearns and I will join you there shortly.
3: Todd, I love you.
2: And I love you, Tammy. I love you.
1: You love her. We'll see how much very soon, very soon.
2: Tammy, glass of champagne.
3: No.

0: Me too. It just isn't a dinner they've spread before us. It's a gourmet's dream.
1: Or a condemned's last meal.
0: Yeah. Darling, we've got to talk this out.
1: What is there to talk out? You've told me that the secret, the formula that you memorized, if it got into the wrong hands, it could mean the death of millions. And if you give it to Mr. X, it will certainly be in the wrong hands.
0: I don't know.
1: Well, what do you mean? The group he represents, they'd sell the formula to the highest bidder. They wouldn't care who, just so that they got their millions.
0: Well, maybe for once, just for once, I've got to think of us, not the world.
1: But we are the world.
0: I know that, too. You're involved now. This character X could torture me to death, and... Well, I don't think I'd break. I don't think I would, but... You can't tell till you're going through it. I've known agents who... Well, never mind. To face torture myself alone, that's one thing. But to watch you face it... Sammy, I couldn't bear that. Why are you looking at me like that?
1: You're going to have to bear it, Todd. You can't risk the lives of millions for one person, no matter how much you love her.
0: But that's the point I wanted to make. If I give X the formula...
1: Todd, you're not going to.
0: It doesn't mean that whoever buys it will use it to control the world. It could simply mean they would have a balance of power with us.
1: Instead of the government, whichever it is, you won't tell me, that already has a pact with us?
0: Sweetheart, I am just a courier. I'm not up there with the brass. A pact, well, it's supposed to mean what you think it means, but... Well, sometimes... I don't know. Sometimes I think all it means is that both countries have the same amount of clout and can't rip each other off. How did we get into this?
1: Because this is what it's all about.
0: No. What it's all about is you. You getting tortured is what it's about. Tammy, X is going to make me watch you on that slab as the pendulum comes closer, inch by inch. Darling, I won't be able to bear it.
1: I think you will. I know you will.
0: You're a lot surer than I am.
2: Oh, dear, what a pity. The champagne, the food, you've touched nothing.
0: Who is he?
2: A little quirk of mine. He fits in, don't you think? The black suit, the red hood with slits for eyes. Just right for an executioner.
1: Just right to scare the daylights out of your victims.
2: Exactly. Tammy... Are you scared?
1: You better know it.
2: But you needn't be, you know. Not if you have succeeded where I failed. What is Todd's answer now?
1: You better ask Todd that.
2: Todd?
0: No. My answer is still no.
2: What point in it to undergo agony only to give in finally?
1: If one gives in.
2: You think you won't?
1: But you seem to forget. Todd's the one who has to give in. I don't have the formula. If there is one.
2: Think now, Tammy, think. You're lying strapped to that slab beneath the pendulum. You cannot move. Scarcely a muscle moves. You're looking up, staring at that great blade. It begins to move, back and forth, back and forth, swinging and coming lower with each swing. Suddenly, time has sped by unaccountably. Suddenly, there it is, the blade, within inches of you now, within an inch, cutting through your dress, delicately cutting. And now, on the next swing, it is going to slice.
0: Stop it! Stop it! Tammy, I can't let you do this.
2: I didn't think that you could. Bring the tape recorder.
1: Don't bother!
2: No?
0: Tammy!
1: Todd, this man is a phony! I'll stake my life on it. You're trying to scare Todd into giving you the secret formula. But if your scare fizzles...
2: I won't go through with this thing. I won't,
1: Well, I don't think you will.
2: Well, in that case, finish your champagne, and we'll proceed. Todd, one final chance.
0: Mr. X, this is... It's senseless.
2: Makes plenty of sense to me. It would if I were in your shoes. That woman, that lovely, exceptional woman you were lucky enough to marry, lies strapped to the slab. When I give the nod to our red-hooded executioner,

0: He'll press the button that starts the pendulum. Once started, it can't be stopped.
1: Can't?
0: No. It goes right on, down, and through. Should you change your mind, it had better not be at the last moment. It had better be in time for the executioner to pull her out from under the blade.
1: Tammy!
2: Don't give in, Todd. Don't!
0: You leave me no choice. I must...
2: Do it! Damn it! Damn you! Go on and do it!
0: Very well. I give the nod. It's begun its swing. You see it, Tom? Back. And forth. Back. And forth. An inch lower with each swing. Here. Back.
1: That's the microphone to the tape recorder.
0: Take it. Use it. Tell the formula.
2: What is he saying to you? What is that he has handed you? A microphone?
1: Yes. It's the mic of the tape recorder.
2: Oh, Todd, don't.
1: You'll die if I don't.
2: Then I'll die. I'd rather die. Me than a whole world.
1: I can't let you. I can't let you.
0: If you can't let her speak, you've got the mic in your hand. Start talking.
1: No. What's left if I do? What's left?
0: What?
1: She loves me. If I let her down, if I save her life and lose a million others, she'll hate me. What'll be left to me then?
0: There are other women.
1: You filthy. There are no other women. There's only Tammy. For me. Oh, my dearest, you are right. We've got to go through with this. For them.
0: I've met fools in my time, but you... It's within inches, three at most, from her body. Now two. One. Cutting her dress now. You see? And the next cut. Talk, you fool. Talk fast.
1: The bacterial equation.
2: No,
1: it's...
2: No!
1: It's...
2: No!
0: What is it? The equation before it's too late. Bart!
3: What indeed? A man and a woman. Just another man and a woman like you, like me, stand ready to sacrifice or not sacrifice their own lives for others. Certainly the woman does. The man, I don't know. We'll see when Mystery Theater returns with Act 3.

0: I've said that there are all sorts of torture, limitless degrees of mental and physical torment. And of these, mental anguish is worst of all. There are some who can stand physical pain better than mental, and vice versa. Moments ago, we wondered, would Todd Stern's break under the strain of watching the torment of his wife, Tammy? Would Tammy? Well, let's find out.
1: Todd.
2: What?
1: You fainted.
2: Fainted? Tammy. I remember now. The pendulum. Blade descending closer and closer, cutting through a dress. Is she
1: what?
2: Dead! Damn you, is she dead?
1: The tape recorder is right there in front of you. Dictate the formula.
2: Answer me. Is Tammy dead?
1: Dictate the formula.
2: No.
1: You will, if you want the answer to whether your wife is dead or alive.
2: Oh, no. If she's dead, then at least she's safe from you.
1: Ah, but if she's alive... I see it in your eyes, the agony of not knowing. Dictate.
2: No.
1: You got more guts than I thought.
2: Oh, no. I'm as much a coward as the next man. But you made a mistake. When you left Tammy and me alone together for those few hours.
1: Oh?
2: It's a funny thing, but I don't know why. Maybe it was just facing our last hours on Earth together, but we really got to know each other for the first time in our 4 years of marriage.
1: I made a mistake?
2: You made a mistake. You're licked. Dead or alive, Tammy licked you, and dead or alive, I won't let her down.
1: I see. Excuse me. Bring her in.
2: Tammy. Oh, Tammy, thank you. God, you're alive.
3: Oh, darling, oh, darling.
2: Are you all right? You aren't harmed. You're all
3: right. No, I'm fine. I'm fine.
2: No, you're not. Your hands. I can feel your hands. They're shaking.
3: I'll calm down, then I'll be all right.
1: Not if Todd goes on refusing to give me that formula.
3: Then you haven't given it to him?
2: No.
3: Oh, I'm so glad, darling. I'm so glad.
1: Your happiness is doomed to a short life. Because I assure you, Todd is going to do what I ask.
3: No, not Todd.
1: Oh, yes. Let me say that I admire you, both of you. And you have every reason to be proud of this man you married.
3: Well, I am very.
1: But he is not a superman. He has his breaking point, as all men do. I hadn't succeeded in reaching that point, that's all. But unless he dictates the formula he carries in his head, I shall take final steps to reach his breaking point and yours quickly. Oh, by the way, your little girl, Jill.
3: What about her?
1: I thought you'd want to know. Your housekeeper, Anna, sent for the doctor a little while ago.
2: Why?
3: Is she worse?
1: I don't know. All I have is the report that the doctor was sent for.
2: You dirty rat.
1: Now, slowly, Todd. Physical violence will get you nowhere.
2: This is part of your next torture, isn't it? Making us worry about Jill's condition.
1: And what will become of her should the two of you meet what you possibly may meet? Death. You'll leave me no choice but to subject you now to the kind of torment I tried to avoid.
3: Well, there can't be anything worse than the pendulum.
1: There's the pit. I see that you know something about it.
2: I don't know anything about it.
1: Precisely. You've heard of the pit, but it remains an unknown quantity. And it will be that, the simple fact that you don't know what awaits you in the pit, that will break you. Just as not knowing why the doctor was called for your daughter has shaken you. Now, once again, will you give me the formula? Then it's the pit, I'm afraid. Back where we started? Or no? The pendulum, you see, is again in place in the ceiling. I will leave you alone now with just the pit. Oh, and, Todd, when you decide that you can't take any more and agree to give me the formula, just say so. You'll be heard.
3: Oh, I hope Jill's all right.
2: Don't worry, she is. There's no better doctor than Dr. Lynch.
3: Yes, but if the coal's gone into her chest, you know, her chest is weak.
2: Don't worry. It's just what that louse wants. For all we know, he could be lying. Anna never sent for the doctor.
3: You're right. I'm doing just what X wants me to do. I'm worrying myself sick. What are you looking for?
2: Something to drop down the pit.
3: Why, what for?
2: Find out how deep it is. Whether the bottom is solid or filled with water. This room's as bare as a bone, though.
3: Here.
2: Oh, your shoe?
3: You can buy me another pair when we get out of here.
2: I'll buy you a dozen pair. Okay. Here it goes. Funny.
3: I didn't hear a sound. Not a sound.
2: No splash? No thud of the shoe hitting anything? Nothing? The damn thing can't be bottomless.
3: It's either that or awfully, awfully deep.
2: That's for sure. Give me your other shoe.
3: Try again.
2: Yes. The first sound could have been so slight we didn't pick it up.
3: Yes.
2: This time listen carefully, very carefully. Ready?
3: Go ahead. I didn't hear a thing.
2: Shh. No. Nothing.
3: Let's stand back. I don't like being so near the edge.
2: I don't blame you. Thought of phoning in.
3: No.
2: Sorry.
3: It's all right. I feel the same way.
2: Let's sit down on the floor, against the wall.
3: All right. Yes, that's better. Todd? The wall feels warm.
2: It's a little too warm. Just move away a bit. Better?
3: Much. Oh, I'm sure Jill's going to be all right. I'm just not going to worry about her.
2: No.
3: Todd, that wall's getting hotter.
2: Well, we'll have to move away from it a little more.
3: And closer to the pit.
2: Wait a minute now. You don't think... Here, let me just see how...
3: Todd!
2: Burn my hand. The wall is as hot as an oven. Move over to that one.
3: Well, this one's as hot as the other. It's getting hotter.
2: So that's it. Don't you see? The hotter the walls get, the farther we have to get from them.
3: And the closer to the pit. Until we...
2: Yeah. Until... Are you all right?
3: But, darling, this heat's so stifling. And we're moving closer to the pit.
2: Can't help it. Heat from the walls. Getting worse.
3: Oh, God, hold me. Put your arms around me.
2: Sweetheart.
3: I'm scared. What is down there? We go over the edge. Oh, God, it's less than 2 feet away now. When we go over, what will happen to us? What?
2: Death, I guess.
3: But how? How will we die?
2: Why, try not to move any closer. Try.
3: Help myself. The heat's unbearable. You're moving closer to the edge, too.
2: I can't help it.
3: Hold me, darling.
2: Sweetheart. This is it. I guess we... Wait. Wait a minute.
3: What?
2: The heat. It doesn't seem so hot.
3: Not so. I think you're right. It's cooler. Oh! The room seems cooler. Oh, let's move back.
2: That won't last long. That creep has got something else in store for us. But you see? He didn't go through with it.
3: No.
2: Just as he didn't go through with the pendulum.
3: No, you fainted.
2: I don't think he would have gone through with it anyway.
4: Why not, Todd?
2: What?
4: Mr. X, Todd. I can see you and hear you. What's given you the sudden idea that I won't go through with things?
2: You want the formula.
4: True.
2: Kill me and the formula dies with me.
4: True.
2: Well?
4: Todd Howard Stern's dead is worth considerable, too. Oh, not as much as the formula, but considerable.
2: I don't see why.
4: Very simple. It's worth a great deal for a certain government to prevent another from getting the formula. Keeps the balance of power unbalanced, you see. And now that we've settled that, do you still refuse to change your mind?
2: Yes.
4: Todd, I'm sorry to say that this time, I believe you.
2: Wait a minute. Tammy has no part in this now. You used her to break me down. You failed. But your use for her is over. Let her go.
3: He hasn't heard you. Or if he did, he said his final word. And I wouldn't want out anyhow. If you die, I want to be dead too.
2: But it's senseless. Pointless. I'm the one who has the formula, not you. There's no point in killing you if I... What's that?
3: What is it?
2: Machinery of some kind. But I don't know what it's for. Yes, I do.
3: Todd, what?
2: The walls. Look at the walls.
3: They're moving. All four of them. Moving inward.
2: Making the room narrower. And narrower until...
3: There'll be no space, no floor space left.
2: Nothing but the pit.
3: Oh, Lord.
2: Oh. X! X, listen to me. Let Tammy go. I beg you, let her go.
3: The pit. The walls. Pushing us to it. Oh, let me out. Let me out.
2: Tammy.
3: I can't bear anymore. I can't bear.
2: You won't have to bear anymore now, sweetheart. No more.

0: More champagne, Tammy?
1: No.
0: Todd?
2: What I want is an explanation of all this, and you better make it a good one, Mr. What is your name?
3: X will do.
2: But now we know it was all a test or a game or whatever it was.
3: I must still keep my cover. Look, I don't blame you for being angry. Simply put, we subjected you to a test to see how much you could take before you broke down. All operatives, couriers, are put through the ringer.
2: I never was before. I never even heard of it before.
3: Never would have if you hadn't reached that point in your career where we felt that you were ready. The formula you so painstakingly memorized, Todd, is worthless. There's no such thing as that bacterial weapon.
1: Oh, no.
3: But if there were, and you were caught by the kind of group I pretended to represent, we had to be sure that you'd never break, never reveal it.
2: And risk blowing my mind. Tammy's...
3: No. You were never in any danger of that. From start to finish, you were carefully monitored by staff psychiatrists. We'd have known instantly if you were in any serious difficulty.
2: Well, I guess you'll have to do it.
3: Yes, we do.
2: Tell me something. What did we fall on? I mean, when I went over, holding Tammy in my arms.
3: Special foam rubber. Dozens of layers of the stuff. You could have dropped an iron safe down that hole, much less Tammy's shoes, and you'd have heard nothing. Now then, it's over. You can relax and unwind. What's more, Todd, you have gained something that you didn't have before. You've learned how much you can take. And, mister, you can take it.
2: I learned something a lot more important than that, if you ask me.
3: What would that be, Todd?
2: I learned... Tammy, I always thought you were pretty wonderful, but you're more than that. You're the most wonderful woman and wife in the world.
4: I'll be back shortly with a final thought. Truth is stranger than fiction. And if you feel the story I've just brought you is one of the strangest you've ever heard, I can only assure you that even stranger things go on in this world. Although our version of The Pit and the Pendulum was only based on Edgar Allan Poe's story, it's to this great master of the bizarre that we owe our stories, shall we say, electrifying moments. I hope you were properly shocked. Our cast included Tony Roberts, Marion Seldes, and Norman Rose. Associate Director, Marlon Swing. This is Hyman Brown, producer-director, inviting you to return to our Mystery Theater for another adventure in the macabre. Until next time, then, pleasant dreams.

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13: Come in. Welcome. Welcome to the Mystery Theater. I am Hyman Brown. Trust. To trust someone. What does that mean? I suppose that in simple terms, it means you feel sure that a certain person will not let you down, that you can put complete confidence in him or her. Assuredly, trust ranks among the strongest expressions in the human psyche. Yet, it is also the most delicate and vulnerable as Claudia Hammond found out.
14: Mary, they're going to kill me. He's going to kill me.
15: Now, Claudia, you've just got to put such terrible thoughts out of your head.
14: In heaven's name, Mary, how can I? You saw the letter from Todd's mistress, the woman Todd's making love to behind my back. You know what it said.
15: And I don't believe one word of it. Not one single word. Because your husband loves you, Claudia. You have nothing to fear from him.
14: Except one thing.
15: What one thing?
14: Death.
13: Our mystery drama, Trapped, was written especially for the Mystery Theater by George Lotha and stars Nina Forsch. I'll be back shortly with Act One. Well now, this thing, trust. It's as strong as tempered steel, yet as delicate as, well, a piece of porcelain. Strong because it grows slowly, deeply, in the course of unselfish deed.
15: No, Claudia. When you want to sit up in bed, you let me adjust the pillows. That's what I'm here for.
14: Dear heaven, Mary, can't I exert myself at all?
15: Not if you want to recover from your heart condition. Bed rest. That's what Dr. Stein ordered, and that is what I am paid to see you get.
14: Money can never repay you for all your care.
15: Oh, now I'm rewarded in other ways, in watching you get better.
14: Huh. Better.
15: You are getting better. Oh, it's slow, but you mustn't despair.
16: Mailman.
14: Todd, darling.
16: In person. How's the most beautiful wife in the world doing today?
17: She's very well, Mr. Hammond.
16: Oh, looks it, too. Rosy cheeks, bright blue eyes, shining gold hair. Give your actor husband a kiss.
14: Speaking of my actor husband, shouldn't you be at the theater?
16: Oh, I'll make it. Jerry kept me on the phone talking over the new film contract, and I wanted to sort the mail before taking off. Here's your batch.
14: Thank you, darling.
16: One more kiss. And I'm off. Take good care of her, Mary.
15: You know I will, Mr. Hammond. Well, now. Let's see what your handsome mailman has brought today.
14: Now, let me open some, Mary.
15: All right, you can open these while I... Well, what's this?
14: What?
15: It's a letter addressed to Mr. Hammond. He must have overlooked it when he sorted the mail.
14: Oh.
15: Hmm. Shell pink envelope. Perfumed. Woman's handwriting.
14: This is not a mash note. Todd gets them by the gross. Open it, Mary. Let's see what it says.
15: Oh, should we?
14: Of course, Todd shows me all his fan mail.
15: Oh,
14: well, you know, proposals of marriage and offers of love and, oh, I don't know what all. What's the matter?
15: A matter?
14: The way you look when you open that letter. Mary, what is it? Now, let me see that letter.
15: No, Claudia, I'll just give it to Mr. Hammond when...
14: Mary, please, let me have that letter.
15: All right.
14: What? Mary, did you read this?
15: Well, I glanced at it enough to...
14: Todd, dearest, of course I love you as deeply, passionately, as you love me. And you're right. Claudia does stand between us. So, dearest heart, I've changed my mind. I will go along with your plan to put her out of the way. Signed... Margot.
15: Margot, whoever she is, could use the services of a psychiatrist.
14: You think this is just one of those crank letters?
15: Oh, what else could it be? Claudia, you don't think it's anything but that?
14: If it is, he'd have good reason.
15: What are you talking about?
14: I'm not a wife anymore. I'm a burden.
15: Now, I will listen to no more of that. That husband of yours doesn't just love you. He adores you.
14: Or acts as if he does.
15: All right, have it your way. Now, it's time for you to take your tonic and have a nap.
14: I don't want any tonic.
15: You've got to have it. It's the one thing that really builds up your strength.
14: Strength? For what? To go on living?
15: Of course. Oh, Claudia, honey, what makes
14: you... If Todd doesn't love me anymore, I'd just as soon be dead. Todd? That you?
16: Sorry, sweetheart. I didn't mean to wake you. Just to look in on you.
14: Turn on a light.
16: No. Go back to sleep.
14: What time is it?
16: It's 2:30.
14: 2:30? Where have you been till this hour?
16: With Jerry, talking film production this time. I'll be glad when he gets that picture deal straightened out. But come on now, back to sleep.
14: Aren't you going to kiss me goodnight?
16: Of course. Mm-hmm. Okay, down, girl, down.
14: Oh, Todd, I love you so much.
16: Oh, no more than I love you, sweetheart. But you know what Dr. Stein said about...
14: I don't care what he said. Oh, Todd, I want you. I want to be a wife to you. The wife I used to be.
16: You are a wife to me. The dearest, most adorable wife any man could have.
14: I'm an invalid. A millstone round your neck.
16: If that's the case, you're the prettiest millstone I've ever had around my neck. Good night now. Sleep well.
14: Todd?
16: Yes?
14: Who is Margot?
16: Margot? Margot who?
14: Just Margot. Who is she?
16: I don't know. I mean, why do you ask?
14: Nothing.
16: You must have a reason.
14: No. It's nothing. Good night.
16: Good night, dear.
14: A friend. No name. It's just signed, a friend.
15: Oh, now this is getting to be... May I see that letter, Claudia? Thank you. Dear Claudia Hammond, you don't know me, we've never met, but I happen to know that your husband and a woman named Margot, he has been seeing for months now, plan to kill you. Oh, really?
14: Now, read the rest of it.
15: Guard yourself. Be careful what you eat. Above all, don't take any of the tonic your doctor prescribed unless you trust the person who gives it to you. Signed, a friend.
14: Mary, I'm scared.
15: You have nothing to worry about as long as I'm here. I feed you. I give you your tonic, and I take care of you. So what do you have to fear?
14: What about your day off?
15: Well, Mrs. Gates comes in then, and you can certainly trust her.
14: Oh, I don't know.
15: All right, then. I won't take any days off.
14: But you can't.
15: Of course I can. At least until this whole silly, stupid thing is cleared up. And believe me, Claudia, that is what it is. It's silly and stupid.
14: I wish I could believe you.
16: Now, Claudia, please.
14: I want Mary back. Get Mary back, Todd.
16: Dearest, I told you it's impossible.
14: I don't believe it. I don't.
16: Now, stop that. Stop it.
14: What?
16: Oh, I'm sorry, sweetheart. But you can't go on letting your emotions run away with you. It could kill you.
14: It could.
16: You know it could. Now, calm down and listen. Mary came to me this morning and said she had the offer of another job, nurse companion to an elderly and wealthy woman. I asked her what salary she'd be paid, hoping that I might meet it. But I couldn't. Oh. It's three times what we're paying her. And I can't.
14: I don't care. I want Mary.
16: Honey, I'm sorry, but you just can't have Mary.
14: Tell her I want to see her. I'll talk to her. I'll persuade her.
16: You can't talk to her. She's gone.
14: Gone?
16: She left an hour ago.
14: Left? Without saying goodbye?
16: She said to tell you she couldn't bear to face you.
14: Oh, I can't believe this. I simply can't.
16: Look, the world hasn't caved in. Mary was good, but there are other practical nurses. In fact, I'm going to run over to the agency right now to interview several.
14: Leaving me alone?
16: You're safe enough for an hour or so. You've been left alone before.
14: Never as alone as I am now.
16: What?
14: Nothing.
16: I won't be more than an hour, I promise.
14: What are you doing?
16: Giving you your tonic before I go.
14: No.
18: Sweetheart, you've got to take...
14: No, I said no.
18: Okay, okay.
16: Won't hurt you to skip it for once. It isn't exactly a matter of life and death.
14: Isn't it? Who's there? Who's there, I say?
15: Don't be scared, Claudia. It's only me.
14: Oh, Mary.
15: Yes, I saw Mr. Hammond leave and took the chance. He forgot to ask me for my key.
14: But, Mary, why have you come back? Todd said you didn't want to see me. Didn't want to say goodbye because it would upset me.
15: Oh, now, why would I say anything like that? How could I possibly upset you more than he did by firing me?
14: He fired you?
15: Well, yes. Why do you think I left? Claudia, what did he tell you?
14: That you had a better offer with some wealthy woman or other, and that he couldn't afford to keep you as my nurse.
15: I see.
14: Mary, what is this?
15: Oh, honey, there was no offer of another job. He fired me. He told me to pack my things and get out and never come back.
14: Then he's getting ready to...
15: Now, it looks that way, Claudia. But I'm going to call the police.
14: The police?
15: There's no other way. With me out of the house, you need protection.
14: But what can the police do? There's no proof Todd means to kill me.
15: There are the letters. You still have them, don't you?
14: Yes. But do you think they're enough, those letters, to convince the police? Won't they think what you thought at first? Crank letters?
15: Very likely, but they're all we have. Now, you keep them until I need them. And I'd better leave. He could come back any minute.
14: Oh, here.
15: I wrote it out for you. It's my telephone number. And you call me. You just call me any time you need me.
14: Oh, Mary, I can't let you go.
15: I know, honey. I don't want to go. But we have no choice. But don't you worry. You are going to come out of this. Believe me.
14: Question is, will I come out of it alive?
19: Hi, darling. Here I am, bag and baggage.
16: Come in, sweetie. I'll show you your room. Mary's former room.
19: You got rid of her, I take it.
16: Fired her this morning.
19: Good.
16: But I told Claudia she'd left for another job, one that paid better. So careful you don't give the show away.
19: You don't have to worry about me, darling.
16: No, but just be careful what you do or say. The last thing we want is Claudia getting suspicious.
19: Leave it to me.
16: Well, this will be your room.
19: Oh, nice.
16: And now, I'll introduce you to Claudia. Did you decide on a name?
19: How does Catherine Brent suit you?
16: Not bad. Okay, let's put this show on the road. Catherine?
20: Trust, as I said, is both strong and delicate. I might also have said that it can be misplaced, as it virtually goes without saying Claudia misplaced hers. It's a mistake to misplace one's trust, a serious and dangerous mistake. Mystery Theater will return shortly with Act Two.

0: Our theme is trust, abiding faith of one person in the honesty of another. Yet, who of us hasn't at one time or another been duped by a person in whom we reposed complete confidence? Or did we dupe ourselves? Did our very faith in another place too much of a burden on him or her? In sum, did we have the right to impose our trust on another?
1: Claudia, this is Catherine Brent, your new nurse. She's replacing Mary.
2: Hello, Mrs. Hammond. I'm delighted to meet you.
1: Well, aren't you going to say hello to Catherine?
3: Hello, Catherine.
1: I'll leave the two of you to get acquainted. Got to get to the theater. We're rehearsing a new second lead for tonight's performance. Goodbye, sweetheart. Take good care of her, Mark. Catherine.
2: Trust me, Mr. Hammond. I mean to take very good care of her. Well, now, Mrs. Hammond, what can I do for you?
3: You can leave me alone.
2: Very well. But there are some things I must do. See that you take your meals, your tonic. Oh, by the way, where is it? Your tonic. Oh, never mind, I see. This bottle here. And it's just about time for you to have it.
3: I don't want it.
2: Oh, tastes bad. Well, does it?
3: No.
2: Well, then why don't you want it?
3: Don't you know?
2: I'm not a mind reader, Mrs. Hammond.
3: Neither am I. But I can read yours.
2: In that case, you must know that I intend to give you your tonic whether you want it or not.
3: You can't force me to take it.
2: True.
3: Well, then?
2: I said I intended to give it to you whether you wanted it or not. I didn't say that I'd succeed.
3: Clever, aren't you?
2: Matter of fact, I am. Yes.
3: I'm impressed. Does it help you, your cleverness, to steal other women's husbands?
2: I beg your pardon?
3: You heard me, Catherine.
2: Well, it must taste bad. That's it, isn't it? Won't answer? Well, find out for myself. Well, it doesn't taste bad. Tastes rather like a nice red wine. You sure you won't change your mind?
3: You drank some.
2: Oh, I hope you don't mind. Just a small glassful.
3: Oh.
2: Here now, won't you? That's it. That's better.
3: What?
2: Well, looks like I succeeded, after all.
3: You are clever. Very clever.
1: And thank you, Dr. Stein. Thank you very much. Good night. Well, you heard what he said, Claudia.
3: Yes.
1: If you continue to refuse to eat, to drink, to take the tonic, you'll find yourself in such a weakened state that I don't know what'll happen to you.
3: I'll die. That's what you want, isn't it? Well, don't just stare at me. It is what you want.
1: Sweetheart, Dr. Stein said... Well, he said if you don't keep your strength up, you'd begin to think all kinds of crazy things, you know, delusions like that. And, well, damn it, sweetheart, I'm beginning to think you are.
3: It's no delusion. You do want me to die, to put me out of the way.
1: Claudia.
3: And I don't blame you. How could I? I mean, look at me. An invalid, so weak I can't even leave this bed. A useless woman. A useless wife.
1: Oh, Claudia.
3: You think I don't know how it must be for you? You're a man. Not just any man, but a Broadway star who could have any woman he wanted. And all you've got is me.
1: All I want is you.
3: Don't lie to me. Oh, please, don't do that. I couldn't bear that. You remember our promise to each other?
1: A promise?
3: You don't remember. And it isn't so long ago. We were so in love then. So in love. We promised we would trust each other. We sat in that little garden by the side of St. Bartholomew's Church on Park Avenue.
1: Oh, yes, yes. I remember the promise now.
3: Have you kept it? Have you?
1: Claudia, you're weak. You're worn out.
3: Have you?
1: What are you doing to me? To yourself?
3: Have you?
1: Claudia. Claudia!
4: Todd, what is it? What's
1: that? Another heart seizure, I think.
2: Phone Dr. Stein.
1: He's not back in his office yet.
2: Phone, anyhow. Get it on record that you phoned.
1: Yes, yes.
5: Yes?
1: You decent? Can I come in?
5: Decent? You have got to be kidding, darling.
1: Stein just left.
5: And?
1: She'll be all right for a time. But he made it plain if she goes on refusing to eat, to take the tonic, it's curtains for her.
5: So?
1: What do you mean, so?
5: Just what I say. So. I'm sorry, Todd.
1: If she hadn't been ill all these months, if I hadn't had needs, a man's needs.
5: You'd have had no need for me. Is that what you're saying?
1: I guess maybe it is.
5: I thought I was something more than the fulfillment of your needs. I thought... Ah, never mind. If you want out, you say so. But you say so now.
1: It isn't as simple as that.
5: It is to me. You're putting me through a hell of a time. The deal isn't worth it.
1: Huh?
5: Todd, I'm still willing to go through with this. But I just as soon get out right now. What do you want me to do?
1: We'll go ahead with things. Claudia, dearest, it's a simple, clear broth.
3: Oh.
1: You're wasting away.
3: Well, if you're so worried, let me go to a hospital.
1: Why in heaven's name a hospital?
3: You know why.
1: Claudia, I don't. Why a hospital? What difference would that make?
3: At least I could eat without fear of...
1: Fear of what? Hello. Oh, yes, Dr. Stein. No, she's still refusing. Oh, I don't know. Doctor, she wants to go back to the hospital. Well, that's the way I see it, too, but... Yes. All right, doctor. And thanks very much for calling.
3: What did he say? Can I go back to the hospital?
1: No.
3: No?
1: He doesn't see what good that would do. He said it's simply a matter of your taking food, the tonic, to build up your strength. And if you refuse to do that here...
3: You're lying.
1: Claudia...
3: He said no such thing. You want to keep me here. You and Margot.
1: Margot?
3: Oh, don't act as if you didn't know.
1: But I don't.
6: Hope I'm not interrupting. I just came to see if Claudia had taken her broth.
1: No.
6: Oh, now, look, Claudia, I am knocking myself out trying to take care of you, and that includes cooking. And, sweetie, if you're not going to eat, I'd just as soon not cook.
3: Don't, then. Don't cook. What does it matter how you kill me? By poison or starvation, just so you do it?
6: Kill you?
1: Claudia, what in heaven's name are you saying?
3: You know what I'm saying. The two of you.
1: Oh, Claudia, I said this before, but I'm saying it again. You're imagining things.
3: Am I? I'll show you. I've got them here on my pillow.
1: Oh, Claudia, don't exert yourself. Whatever it is, I'll get it for you.
3: Get away from me.
1: Darling.
3: I'll get it. Here. I'm imagining things, am I? Is this letter a dream? And this?
1: Let me see.
3: Oh, no. No, no, you don't get your hands on them. They're the only evidence I've got of what you're up to.
6: Evidence?
3: It's all here in this letter you sent Todd. But he never got because it was mixed up in my mail. I'm sure you'll remember it. Todd, dearest, of course I love you as deeply, passionately as you love me. And you're right. Claudia does stand between us. So, dearest heart, I've changed my mind. I will go along with your plan to put her out of the way. Signed, Margot. Well, what do you have to say now, Margot?
6: You think that I am the woman who wrote that letter? That I am Margot?
1: That's incredible. I had no idea, none whatever, that this was why you were refusing to eat or drink. Oh, Claudia, sweetheart, darling, whatever you've been thinking is wrong. You're wrong. You're all wrong.
6: You're certainly wrong about me. My name is not Margot.
7: It isn't Catherine either. Well, is it?
6: But of course it is.
1: No.
6: Todd.
1: No. It isn't. Catherine isn't her name, Claudia. It's Margaret. Margaret Sutton.
7: Margaret Sutton? Well, you must think I was born yesterday.
1: Claudia, believe me.
7: I saw Margaret Sutton on the stage often enough. She was slim and dark, and this woman is... She's...
6: All right, say it, darling. A fat, peroxide blonde. I'm afraid I've got a bigger appetite than you.
7: If this woman is Margaret Sutton, why did you say her name was Catherine Brent?
1: I thought it would be best not to remind you of the past. You were so jealous in the early years of our marriage. I never dared even mention Margaret's name.
7: What is she doing here? Why did you replace Mary with her?
1: I needed someone I could trust to take care of you.
7: Well, if you needed someone you could trust, why did you fire Mary?
1: I told you. Mary had the offer of a better
7: job. That's a lie. Mary told me you fired her. You did, didn't you?
1: Well, since it's all coming out, I guess you'll have to know.
7: You fired her?
1: Yes.
7: Why?
1: Claudia, I don't want to hurt you. I know how fond you were of Mary.
7: And always will be. She was the most devoted, dedicated person I've ever known.
1: No, Claudia. It was all an act. The simple truth is that Mary was in love with me.
7: In love? With you?
1: Almost from the first day she entered this house, she started doing everything she could do to... get me to fall in love with her.
7: If you expect me to believe...
1: I don't expect you to believe it. But what I'm telling you now is the truth. Things went from bad to worse over the months. She got more and more difficult to handle, and finally, I couldn't take it anymore. I fired her. Claudia, that is the truth.
7: Go away and leave me alone.
1: Claudia, look at me. I swear I'm telling you the truth this time.
7: Leave me alone, please. Please leave me alone.
6: Better do what she wants, Todd. Or she could die right now. Come on. I've got to hand it to you, Todd. I always knew you were a good actor, but not that good.
1: I told her the truth.
6: But not all of the truth. By no means the whole truth.
0: What is the whole truth? What game are these two playing with Claudia as the pawn? Todd has lied to Claudia again and again. What lie or half-truth has he told her this time? Mystery Theater will return shortly with Act 3. The very foundation stone of trust is truth. Accordingly, since Todd Hammond has lied to his wife, Claudia, repeatedly, she can scarcely be expected to trust him. So far as I'm concerned, she'd be a fool if she did. Apparently, she feels as I do, for as we rejoin her now, a helpless invalid trapped in her bedroom, we find her telephoning the police.
8: Detective Bureau, Detective Jackson.
7: This is Claudia Hammond.
8: Claudia?
7: Hammond. H-A-M-M-O-N-D.
8: Yes, ma'am. What can I do for you?
7: My husband and a woman. A woman he's in love with are trying to kill me. I need your help. Please, I need help.
8: Certainly, ma'am. We'll give you all the help we can. Who is your husband?
7: Todd Hammond. Todd Hammond, the actor?
8: Yeah, sure. You say he's trying to kill you? Him and this woman?
7: Yes, yes.
8: And what's her name?
7: She's trying to palm herself off as an actress named Margaret Sutton, but I know better. Her real name is Margot.
8: Margot who?
7: I don't know. I'm an invalid, helpless and bedridden. and he wants to get rid of me.
8: How's he trying to do this? What's he doing?
7: He's poisoning my food, everything I drink.
8: Are you on any kind of pills like that?
7: You think I'm high on pills? That I'm imagining things?
8: No, ma'am, I didn't say that. Oh. Maybe just a little excited, a little hysterical?
7: I'm not uptight. I'm not hysterical. I'm telling you the truth. They're trying to kill me. Hello?
8: What's your address, ma'am?
7: 1219 Park.
8: Apartment house?
7: Yes.
8: Apartment number?
7: Penthouse B.
8: Okay, we'll check this out. In fact, I'll check it out personally.
7: What do you mean you'll check it out? Well, there's nothing to check out. They're trying to kill me, Todd and Margot. Only she doesn't call herself Margaret. She calls herself Margaret Sutton. And I can prove it. I tell you, I can prove it. I've got the letters to prove it.
8: Letters?
7: A letter from her to him saying she was willing to help him kill me. And another letter from a friend warning me against them.
8: What friend? What's your friend's name?
7: You don't believe me.
8: I didn't say I don't believe you.
7: I shouldn't have called. I should have known I'd only be wasting my time. I should have known you wouldn't believe me. Oh, what am I going to do? What am I going to do? Mary. Mary, of course. Why didn't I think of her before this?
9: Hello?
7: Mary. Mary. This is Claudia.
9: Oh, Claudia, I've been so worried about you, but I didn't dare phone you.
7: Yes. Listen to me. It's happening. What the two of them planned, Todd and Margot. She replaced you, and he pretended she was a nurse from the agency. He lied. Even gave her a different name. Called her Catherine Brent, and then... But you won't believe this. You really won't believe it. She tried to palm her off as an old flame of his, Margaret Sutton, who was slim and dark, and this woman, this Margot, she's fat and...
9: Claudia.
7: Yes?
9: Now, you must control yourself, dear.
7: Yes.
9: Because of your heart. You're putting a terrible strain on your heart.
7: Yes. I'll quiet down.
9: That's my girl.
7: Mary!
9: Now, hush. Just listen to me. They're not going to harm you, because I'm not going to let them.
7: The police?
9: Yes, I went to the police, as I said I would, but I could see that they didn't take me seriously.
7: No, me neither. I was just talking to... them.
9: What is it?

0: books over today, then send them when you can. Goodbye.
1: Bookstore?
0: Yes.
1: You ordered some books. I'll be happy to go and get them for you if they can't send them over today.
0: Do you dare let me out of your sight?
1: Just to go around the corner? 10 minutes at most. Which is why I don't understand how they can't deliver today. Who were you talking to, Claudia?
0: That's none of your business.
1: Suit yourself. Oh. That'll be Dr. Stein, I guess.
0: Dr. Stein?
1: He's going to give you your vitamin injections. Oh, and, darling, don't waste your time telling him Todd and I are killing you. He thinks you're off your rocker as it is.
2: You were supposed to monitor all her calls, but you let her phone the police.
1: I'm sorry, Todd, but even you will have to agree I have only 2 hands, 2 eyes, and 2 ears. I can't be everywhere and do everything at once.
2: A detective coming to see me backstage.
1: I'm sorry.
2: I guess it's not that important. What's important is not to let her get in touch with Mary. Or Mary with her.
1: What happened with the detective?
2: He didn't believe her, of course. Just checking up was all. But she did manage to get past you, and that worries me. Mary could start an awful lot of trouble. And that's the last thing in the world I need right now.
1: Take the phone out of her bedroom.
2: No. We don't have to go that far. There's an easier way. Just take this extension off the hook.
1: You're kidding.
2: No, it was a gimmick used in a play I was in years ago. That way she can't call out and nobody can phone in. But watch her. Watch her like a hawk. One slip up and it could mean the end. Believe me, the end.
0: Mary's number now. Where is it? Here. Yes. Funny. Something's wrong. Oh, no. They've taken the phone off the extension. It's like in that play he was in. I can't phone out and nobody can phone in. Oh, God. God, help me, please. I don't want to die. Please. Oh, please. I want to live. Could I possibly? What time? 10:35. He won't be back from the theater till after 11. And she's... I'll take my chances. If I can only get out of bed. Walk. Crawl. I have to. Dizzy. I mustn't faint. Mustn't. Weak. So weak. Life depends. Your life. Now. One step. Open the door. Quietly. The living room. The phone was... Yes. On that brass table. They did. They took the phone off the hook. Reach. Replace. One more step. Only one. Oh, dear Lord, no. Oh, my phone back. Hang on. Put this one back on the hook and then get back to my... bedroom. Now, just one...

0: Todd, you can't help her. Sitting here by her bedside all night, it does no good. You've got a matinee. I'll sit with her.
1: You're dead on your feet, too. Dead. What a word to use now.
0: She isn't dead, and she may not die.
1: No. She lost so much blood. Wrist cut when she crashed through that table. So much blood they didn't dare move her to a hospital. And now look at her. White as a sheet.
0: Go and get some sleep, Todd. I'll stay with her. And Todd...
1: Yes?
0: Forget the deal.
1: I don't get you.
0: I agreed to play nurse because you needed somebody you could trust. You know something, darling? You trusted the wrong woman. You wanted me to protect her against Mary. And I said, okay, in exchange for that character lead in your new film. But you know what I was really after, Todd?
1: Oh, no. Not you. Not after all these years.
0: Afraid so. I'm a woman. I love you. Enough not to envy you your happiness with her.
1: I love you, too. But I love her a hell of a lot more.
2: Claudia. Claudia.
3: Mary?
2: Shh. Now listen, dear. They're asleep. He in his room and her in that chair. I still have my key.
3: Oh, Mary, Mary, you came at last.
2: Shh, shh, now quiet, dear. I'm going to take you down in the service elevator. I jammed the door, and then into my car, and home to my place, where you'll be safe, honey, really safe. Now, can you walk?
3: I can't even get up.
2: Oh, dear, and I can't carry you. Honey, you've got to find the strength to walk. The tonic. I'll give you a glass of the tonic. That always gave you quick strength.
3: No, it's poison.
2: Oh, no, no, no. They wouldn't have dared to do that. If they succeeded in poisoning you, the coroner would have impounded the bottle. No, no, they'd have poisoned the glass, not the bottle. Here. Now, you drink this right down.
3: Yes, yes.
0: No,
2: no. Awake. You're awake.
0: You bet I'm awake. And waiting for you. I've been waiting for you to give yourself away so Mr. Hammond and I could turn you over to the police with the evidence to convict you.
2: Evidence to convict me? You're crazy. She's crazy. This woman's crazy.
0: Claudia, Todd told you the truth about Mary being insanely in love with him.
2: What?
0: Of propositioning him, the whole scene. Todd put up with her insane nonsense till she said something one day that made him realize she intended, one way or another, to kill you.
2: Oh,
3: you're lying. That isn't true. It can't be true. Not of Mary.
0: It's all too true of Mary. And I can prove it. I can prove it by what Mary just told you.
3: What? What did Mary just tell me?
0: That if Todd and I wanted to kill you, we'd not have risked poisoning the bottle of tonic. Only the glass.
2: What?
0: Well, I never poisoned the bottle. And so I'll drink it straight off. There.
3: You drank the whole bottle.
0: It's quite delicious and healthy.
2: So you drank it. What does that prove?
0: It proves that what you poured into the glass, Mary, could not have been poisoned unless you slipped the poison into the glass, which you did.
2: No, I did not.
0: In that case, Mary, drink the glass. Well, go on, Mary. Drink it.
3: Mary.
2: I hate you. I have always hated you, you sniveling little invalid. A man like him needing a woman. Needing a wife, the kind of wife that I could have been. That's why I wrote those letters. To prepare you for the death that you had coming to you. And to play it smart. Yes, smart. Because if anything had gone wrong, he would have been blamed for your murder, not me.
3: You're crazy.
2: I am not crazy.
1: She's stupid, too.
0: Todd!
2: Stupid? I was stupid?
1: A letter from a friend. Only four people knew Claudia took that tonic. Claudia, Dr. Stein, me, and you. Marge, call the police.
4: I'll be back shortly with a final thought. Trust, truth, Trust, it would seem, can be many things, or at least a thing of infinite variety. Truth, well, the evidence seems clear that one man's truth is another man's lie. The answer to this complexity? Surely the answer lies in the complexity of you, of me, of all mankind. Where else? Our cast included Nina Foch, Charles Aidman, Joan Tompkins, and Joe DeSantis. Associate Director, Marlon Swing. This is Hyman Brown, producer-director, inviting you to return to our Mystery Theater for another adventure in the macabre. Until next time, then, pleasant dreams.

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13: Come in. Welcome. Welcome to Mystery Theater. I am Hyman Brown. A man may rid himself of a wife, a house, and all his possessions, and flee to the farthest corner of the earth, or even today to the moon, but there remains one tie he cannot sever as long as he lives. His memories. But how far back can he remember? Childhood? Birth? Or do the ties of memory stretch over a span of years and reach into other places and other times.
14: I need you, John. I need your love. I have always needed you.
15: You have me, Ilsa. I'm yours.
14: Then you remember, John. You remember the old life. And you will return and live that life with me. The only real life, my darling.
15: You and I and this life are enough for me.
14: John, darling. The past, present, and future are all one. Look into my eyes. Look deep to find my love. And your soul.
13: Our mystery drama, The Velvet Claws, was written especially for the Mystery Theater by Murray Burnett and stars Gordon Gould. I'll be back shortly with Act One.

0: Man has always sought his heaven on earth. Each of us secretly dreams of some faraway place where we could live out our lives in quiet contentment, free from the troubles and cares of everyday living. But have you ever thought about what you'd do if you really found such a place? Let me tell you the story of a man who did find such a place and who went from this Shangri-La directly to a psychiatrist.
1: Dr. Hazard, maybe you can help me find some explanation of what happened to me in that damnable town. There must be some reason why I felt the way I did, and why I saw what I swear I saw.
2: You'll make it easier for both of us if you started at the beginning.
1: I'll have to start with the train. The train that took me to the town. It was the hottest day of the year. Without air conditioning, that second-class compartment was like an inferno.
2: Why were you on the train?
1: Returning to Paris and Orly Airport. The last leg of my European vacation.
2: And it was hot.
1: Sweltering. Which was a sensible reason for me to get out of my stifling compartment and walk along the platform. It was then that the idea struck me. It was so extraordinary that I myself was surprised.
2: And that idea was?
1: Not to get back on the train, but to stay over where we had stopped and take a different train the next day when it might possibly be cooler and less crowded.
2: You'll forgive me if I don't see anything unusual about that.
1: Oh, you don't know me, Dr. Hazard. My life for 41 years has run on tracks, just like that train. I get up at the same time every morning, eat the same breakfast that my sister cooks for me, catch the same train to the same office, and get home at the same time. I'm an accountant, and I always take my one-month vacation in the same place. So when I suddenly decided not to get back on the train, I was surprised at myself.
2: Go on.
1: Well, particularly because the train was about to start. I ran alongside the train to the window of the compartment where I saw the man with whom I had shared the compartment. I shouted to him in my bad French to please hand me my valise. To my dying day, I'll never forget the look he gave me. Half warning, half revulsion. But he handed me my bag and shouted a long sentence. I only got the last part, but I'm sure that he was warning me. I remember the last words, which were, "À cause du sommeil et à cause des chats."
2: À cause du sommeil et à cause des chats.
1: That's it exactly. I think it means, because of sleep and because of the cats. I got the strangest feeling that he was trying to tell me not to remain in the town. I'm sorry, but I can't make it any clearer than that.
2: Well, that'll do. Go on.
1: Now, outside the station, I saw it was a very small town. And as I looked around, a taxi cab pulled up.
3: Taxi?
1: Yes. Can you take me to a good hotel?
3: There is only one. The inn. It will make you very comfortable.
1: It doesn't really matter. I'm only going to be here one night.
3: You might change your mind. Our little town has a way of growing on people.
1: Do you happen to know what time the train to Paris comes through here tomorrow?
3: Same time every day. 3:45.
1: Could I arrange with you to pick me up tomorrow in time to catch the 3:45?
3: Sure thing.
1: Good.
3: But if you happen to change your mind and want to stay a while, all you have to do is tell Madame Duchesne. She runs the inn.
1: You're quite a booster for this town.
3: So is everybody who lives here. Here we are, the inn.
1: What's that racket?
3: Just cats. People around here keep a lot of them.
1: Because of the cats, the man had said. Maybe it was those words, or perhaps the cats I'd heard, that fired my imagination, so that my first glimpse of Madame Duchesne, sitting in a chair near the desk, knitting, reminded me of a tremendous cat, a large, fat mouser. She looked up as I entered.
4: Do you have any other bags?
1: No, I'm only staying the night. Do you want me to pay in advance?
4: No, not sensible. You might decide to stay longer.
1: Whatever you say. Should I sign the register?
4: It is on the desk. I will get someone to take your bag up.
1: Well, that won't be necessary. What's this?
4: The register.
1: No. No, My name's down here. It's written here. John Latour. Dr. Hazard, my name was there, written clearly and spelled correctly. I swear it, Doctor.
2: I believe you.
1: Well, can you explain it?
2: Well, how did Madame Duchesne explain it?
1: It was the strangest thing. Her voice was soft and running, and it seemed to me as if she were stroking me when she said soothingly,
4: "Gently, young man. It does the blood no good to get so excited in this heat."
1: But my name's written down here.
4: Of course it is. That train must have been like an oven, and you must have suffered in all this heat.
1: How did you know I came by the train?
4: How else would you have come?
1: But my name here in the register.
4: You will feel so much better after you have rested.
1: Are you telling me that I wrote my name in this register?
4: What does it matter?
1: Madame, I'm not suffering from the heat. And I'm not crazy. I never wrote my name in your register. And I intend to find out how my name got there.
4: And so you shall. After you have had some rest. Dinner is at 6:30. We are very early people here, and we cherish quiet nights.
1: Peaceful. That's the only word I can think of to describe the way I felt. I felt soothed and stroked like a cat.
2: Like a cat?
1: Yes. It's silly, but the warmth and stillness made me feel like purring.
2: And yet you experienced no feeling of alarm.
1: Not then. It's hard to remember feelings, Dr. Hazard, although they were very strong at the time.
2: I was about to propose an experiment. Have you ever been hypnotized?
1: No.
2: Do you have any objections if I try to put you under?
1: I don't think so. But is this part of your usual procedure?
2: I have used hypnosis where I thought it might help. Can you hear me, John?
1: I hear you.
2: It's your first day at the inn. You're in your room. How do you feel?
1: Peaceful. Quiet. Everything's velvetized.
2: Velvetized?
1: Smooth and furry. Like the room is fur-lined.
2: And you're going down to dinner?
1: Not yet. First, I want to take a walk in the town. It's just after sunset, and dusk is covering the quiet, peaceful streets.
2: Are there any people?
1: Oh, yes. Men and women all busy and paying no attention to me. No. No, that's wrong. They're watching me. Closely. Very closely. Ignoring me is all a sham, a pretense. They're watching me.
2: You discover this right away?
1: No. Not right away. Not till after I sit down.
2: Where? Where did you sit?
1: On top of the wall of the old fortifications. I can see down into the valley. Almost the whole town lies below me in the last of the sun. And there's music. The music is strangely beautiful. It has a definitely feline quality. Now and again, I even hear the plaintive meow of a cat. But somehow, it belongs. Suddenly, the music stops. I'm hungry, and I remember Madame Duchesne telling me that dinner was at 6:30. I feel it's important to please her. I don't know why, but I do. And I start back to the inn.
2: Hurrying back?
1: Oh, no. No one ever hurries. I stroll back. And my eye is caught by a small porcelain figure of a girl in a shop window. The porcelain figure of the young girl in the window. How much is it?
5: I do not know exactly.
1: You don't know?
5: You see, monsieur, the price varies depending on the customer. You might be able to buy that figure at a ridiculous low price.
1: Oh, come off it. You already know I'm interested. You don't have to give me any phony sales pitch.
5: Oh,
1: how much is it?
5: Please, How can you believe that I would play tradesman's games with you, monsieur? Oh, no. Never with you.
1: Look, I don't want to be late for dinner. How much?
5: 35 francs.
1: Well, that seems a bit high.
5: It is a beautiful porcelain. But seeing who you are, I might let it go for 25.
1: And just who do you think I am?
5: Excuse me, monsieur, but my cat is hungry.
1: Well, the cat can wait.
5: I am sorry, but we do spoil our cats here. So I will allow you to examine the little figure, and if you want it, just leave 25 francs or whatever. The price is not important.
1: And he disappeared into the back of the shop. All at once, I was afraid. Afraid of the quiet, dark shop. Afraid of the porcelain figure in my hand. It's so quiet, and yet I sense with every fiber of my being that there's activity. Intense activity going on around me. I can't hear it, and I can't see it, but it's there, and it's sinister and dark and disturbing.
2: John! John Latour!
1: Oh, Dr. Hazard. I was under, wasn't I? Did you learn anything?
2: Something was beginning to disturb you. I didn't like what was happening, so I brought you back.
1: I don't remember anything.
2: You were in a shop looking at a statuette of a girl.
1: Oh, yes. Yes. That crazy old man mistook me for someone else.
2: Did you ever find out who he thought you were?
1: Not then. I went back to the inn, had a good dinner, went to bed. And the next day, I was out in the courtyard waiting for the taxi driver to pick me up. I kept getting more and more nervous as the time passed, and he didn't arrive. Madame Duchesne kept assuring me he'd be there in time for me to catch my train. I remember my relief when I heard the car coming. Why are you so late?
3: Up riding, monsieur. I will have you at the station in no time.
1: Didn't you cut a little fine?
3: Nothing to worry about. You will be waiting on the platform when the train pulls in. Although I must admit I am surprised. I thought you would decide to stay over.
1: I know you did. I told you I wouldn't.
3: So you did. So you did.
1: What's wrong?
3: Nothing. Just the engine acting up. I will take a look under the hood and have her running in a moment.
1: You sure you have enough gas?
3: I had a full tank this morning. There is no need for you to get out, sir. I can fix it.
1: There's the train. Get my bag.
3: Not too much use in that. You could never make it walking.
1: Well, can't you fix it?
3: I am afraid not. It looks like my battery is gone.
1: You mean I'm going to miss the train?
3: Today's train. There will be another one tomorrow.
1: But I wanted to...
3: Why don't you walk back to the inn and stay over one more night? I will bring your bag after I get this thing moving.
0: Missing a train is always an unsettling experience. But when that missed connection forces you to return to a town seemingly possessing a secret life, where the townspeople seem intent in spinning some soft, invisible web to catch and hold you, then the simple fact that you've missed your train takes on overtones of terror. Mystery Theater will be back in a moment with Act Two.

0: When asked the question, how was your vacation, many of us give the standard answer, great, all I need now to recover is another vacation. However, in our story, when John Latour returned from his vacation, he felt he needed a psychiatrist, and not just an ordinary run-of-the-mill doctor, but a specialist in the extraordinary, a man Latour hoped would be able to find a semblance of sanity in the strange and sinister events that befell him in the tiny French town of Rouen.
1: Dr. Hazard, it's difficult sitting here to do justice to the emotions that tore at me as I walked back to the inn after missing the train. A mixture of rage, curiosity, and surprisingly, relief.
2: Can you tell me which was the strongest?
1: No. No, I can't.
2: Well, now let's try to sort them out. You were angry because you thought you'd been tricked into missing the train.
1: I didn't think. I knew. That taxi driver's battery was fine. He deliberately...
2: All right. We'll assume that was so. Now, why curiosity?
1: Everyone seemed to know me. Why? Who did they think I was? I felt very strongly that I had to do something. Had to make a decision.
2: And last, you mentioned relief.
1: Yes. In a strange way, I was happy to be going back to the inn. But I didn't go directly. I don't know why, but I decided to go back to the shop where I'd seen the porcelain figure I liked.
3: Monsieur, welcome back.
1: I'll take the statuette now. I've decided to buy it.
3: Oh, I am so sorry. It is sold. Perhaps there is something else.
1: I don't believe you.
3: Monsieur does not mean that. Monsieur knows that I would never lie to him.
1: Why not? Well, don't just shrug your shoulders. I asked you a question. What's so special about me?
3: Monsieur should know that there are others who can answer that question better than I.
1: Who?
3: For one, the King of Cats.
1: The King of Cats? Are you kidding?
3: Or the Queen, Monsieur. The Queen.
1: When I returned to the inn and passed Madame Duchesne's knitting placidly in the courtyard, I had the strangest feeling that this big woman might leap upon me when my back was turned and with a single blow break my neck as if I were a mouse. At any rate, nothing happened. And as it was growing dark, I went up to my room to wash before dinner. There were no lights in the hall to my room. There was a sharp turn just before my door. And as I put out my hand to feel my way, my fingers touched something that moved.
2: Terrifying?
1: Strangely enough, no. What I touched was soft and warm, indescribably fragrant, and about the height of my shoulder. It reminded me somehow of a furry, sweet-smelling kitten. But I knew it wasn't, because I heard the rustle of skirts and then footsteps as whatever it was slipped past me and was gone.
2: And then you realized it was a woman.
1: A girl. And, Doctor, I felt... I can't tell you how or why, but I felt she had kissed me. Kissed me full on the lips. And I liked it.
2: There's nothing strange about that reaction.
1: For me, Doctor, I'm 41 years old, and as you know, a bachelor, living a very ordered existence. Believe me when I tell you that that kiss, if it was a kiss, set my veins on fire. But that was nothing compared to what happened when I went down to dinner.
4: Monsieur, allow me to introduce myself. I'm Ilse, Madame Duchesne's daughter. I hope you are enjoying your stay with us.
1: You can hardly call it a stay, mademoiselle. I've been here only one day, and I leave tomorrow.
4: Oh, but monsieur must not leave so soon. I promise monsieur will be well looked after.
1: You make me wish I could stay longer, but...
4: Oh, you must. There are so many things monsieur has not seen yet in our little town.
1: Isn't it strange? I have that feeling, too.
4: Oh, then it is settled. You will stay.
1: Why do I feel that not only you, but everyone else is interested in me? Why do all of you find me so interesting?
4: Monsieur has only to look inside himself for the answer.
1: Don't think I haven't. But I'm still baffled.
4: Then I shall help you find the answer. Tomorrow. Look. From the top of this wall, you can see the whole town. Oh, is it not beautiful?
1: You're beautiful.
4: Oh, thank you. Look, you see that old, old house there?
1: Yes, it seems abandoned.
4: It is. That is where my family lived many years ago.
1: Oh, and that big, aristocratic-looking mansion. Who lives there?
4: Oh, no one now. But that was my mother's house, also years ago.
1: What happened to make your mother decide to abandon a great house like that?
4: Oh, this wasn't always the quiet little town you see now. It was full of tourists and townspeople. But it was the ignorance of the people that made it as you see it now.
1: Ignorance?
4: Mm. You see that large square over there to your right?
1: Yes.
4: That was where they burned the men and women the ignorant called witches.
1: Witches? There were witches here?
4: So many people believed years ago. And after they burned many good people, the town died with them.
1: And now it is peaceful, quiet.
4: Precisely. And there are many of us who think perhaps it is better this way. My mother enjoys running the inn.
1: And you?
4: Oh, I adore it. After all, how else would I have met you?
1: Well, that's smoke from the burning leaves.
4: Smoke?
1: Over there. See? Watch and you'll see some flames now and then.
4: Oh, no.
1: Maybe if we got closer, we could smell it. No, it's one of the most delightful scents in the world.
4: No, run. Oh. Come quickly. Run.
1: What's the matter?
4: No, hurry. We must run.
1: Ilsa, wait a minute.
4: Can you get up? Can you walk at all?
1: I don't know. It's twisted pretty badly.
4: We must get you back to your room.
2: And, of course, you believe that the injury to your ankle was no accident.
1: What do you think, Doctor?
2: Did the charming Mademoiselle Ilse nurse you as she promised?
1: I don't know whether you could call it nursing, but she kept me ceaselessly under observation. She was always there, always quiet, always restful, but everywhere at once. I was continually meeting the stare and laughter of her great eyes. She always made me conscious of her female presence.
2: Mm-hmm. How did you feel about it?
1: Delighted. And terrified.
2: Why terrified?
1: Because she seemed to sum up in herself all the strange, hidden forces that operated so mysteriously in the town. She had those marvelous, graceful, feline movements, going smoothly, silently to and fro. Then my ankle was healed enough for me to get around.
4: Oh, but it is wonderful. You are well, and you walk again.
1: Almost. Let's say I can hobble around.
4: Enough, perhaps, to come down to the dining room?
1: Would you be very angry if I told you that I could have gone to the dining room yesterday?
4: Oh, why should that make me angry?
1: Because I made you bring my meals here to my room.
4: That does not make me angry, but happy.
1: Because you enjoy waiting on me?
4: Only partly. It is more because you have not mentioned leaving, even though you are well enough to walk. Admit that you find it difficult to leave here.
1: I'll admit that and more. I'm finding it difficult because you are my nurse.
4: And you also like our little town, no?
1: I'm enchanted with it. And enchanted with you.
4: I am happy you have decided to stay.
1: You're going too fast. I didn't say I'd stay.
4: Oh, you still have not come to a decision?
1: Well, it's not easy to decide. If you're asking what I think you're asking.
4: Which is?
1: Not just to stay for a while, but to stay permanently.
4: And that is difficult?
1: Surely you ought to understand that you're asking me.
4: Then we must all try together to help you come to a decision. The right decision.
0: We can't always choose our enemies, but we do have the choice when it comes to our friends. I can almost hear someone quip, "You make a girl like Ilse your friend, you don't need any enemies." But who is Ilse, and what is she? An enemy of John Latour, or is she to be his salvation? Mystery Theater will return with the answer and Act 3 in a moment.

0: The hero of today's story, John Latour, fell in love with a strange, beguiling French girl in a small French town he never even heard of. The trouble with John Latour was, at the same time that he loved, he feared. And yet, he didn't know what it was that made him afraid. He hoped to find an answer from psychiatrist Dr. Kenneth Hazard.
1: And now I come to that afternoon, Doctor. The afternoon when, for the first time, Ilse gave me a glimpse of the dark and secret life of the people of Rouen.
2: Yes?
1: I think you're going to find what I'm going to say incredible.
2: Well, why don't you try me?
1: We were walking again along the ruined ramparts. We stopped. I don't remember why. But I remember leaning across the ramparts with Ilse close beside me. Ilse, you don't know how much these past few days have meant to me, how much you mean to me. I look at you, and it's as if my eyes were open for the first time. You're the most beautiful thing I've ever seen.
3: You do like me, then?
1: You know I do.
3: If you like me, you must also like what I do and what I belong to.
1: Belong to?
3: You must take part in our real life. You will come back to us.
1: Come back?
3: The past, present, and future are all one, John.
1: What is this real life you speak of?
3: The old life of long ago. The life to which you too once belonged, and to which you still belong.
1: Why do your words make me think of death?
3: Not death, my love, but the past.
1: This old life, what was it?
3: Our life. The life we led once before and will again. The life you came back to and do not wish to leave.
1: But I did want to leave. I tried to go, you know that.
3: I know. But I have the spell to hold you. The spell of old love. I can make you live with the old life with me, because the force of the ancient tie between us is irresistible. I mean to have you, for you love me and are utterly at my mercy.
1: Ilse, this is nonsense. I came to this town wholly by chance.
3: No, you came because I called you. I have called to you for years, and you came with the whole force of the past behind you. You had to come, for I own you and I claim you.
1: No one owns anyone else.
3: Come close and look into my eyes. Look deep, my love, for the truth lies in my eyes. Tell me what you see.
1: I see forests and mountains and caves. And I see you. I see you wonderfully clear. You have leaves in your hair, and you are dressed in rags, but still beautiful. Oh, how beautiful.
3: Go on. Keep looking.
1: I see flames and smoke. You're dancing. Dancing before some altar. And there's a figure on the altar. There are others. They're dancing too. And all looking at you with hotly desirous eyes. But you're only looking at the man you're dancing with.
3: And who is that man?
1: It's me. I'm dancing with you. I'm your partner.
3: And now you have seen me and us together. Now you have seen the past, and you understand everything.
1: No. No, I don't understand.
3: In the life you saw in my eyes, I am a princess.
1: A princess?
3: And my mother is a queen. And now you may kiss your princess. You have not forgotten how to kiss. I will show you I, too, have not forgotten.
1: I knew I had to escape. I ran back to the inn, hoping to reach my room unobserved. But the hall wasn't empty. A large, dark thing lay against the wall to my left. When it moved, I thought it was a cat. But then it rose straight up before me, and I saw it was Ilse's mother.
3: Monsieur has decided then? Ah, that is well. I am content. Here, give me your hands.
1: My hands?
3: But of course, for the dance. We go this night to celebrate. Ilse! Ilse, come to us. Come quickly.
1: And suddenly, Ilse was there, and we joined hands, and we danced some steps that seemed oddly and horribly familiar to me. Ilse was dressed in rags, as I had seen her before. And then others were there, all dancing. And I heard voices crying, "To the Sabbath! To the Sabbath! On to the witch's Sabbath!" And suddenly, Ilse's mother shouted,
3: "It is time! It is time, and we must go!"
1: They released my hands, and I found myself alone in the hall.
2: Yes? Now you're alone in the hall of the inn. And what happened then?
1: Well, I decided to go to my room and lock myself in. I thought I would be safe there. After I'd locked the door, I went to the window and peered out, trying to see what was going on. All around me, the windows of the rooms I thought had been unoccupied were opening, and human forms were dropping from them into the courtyard. But once they were in the yard, they fell upon all fours, and in a split second, they changed into huge, silent cats.
2: Which amazed you.
1: No, that's just it. It was familiar to me. I remembered it all. I remembered that it had happened just like that hundreds of times before, and that I myself had been part of it. I knew that if I stayed, I was lost. I knew that with a dreadful certainty. So I unlocked my door and tiptoed downstairs. They had all gone.
2: Well, didn't you think it strange that they should have left you there alone?
1: Very. I couldn't believe I was forgotten. I moved as quickly as I could through the courtyard into the rampart wall. I couldn't resist climbing to the top, because I knew from there I would get a view of the surrounding countryside. And when I reached the top of the wall, I was transfixed by what I saw in the valley below. I saw countless moving forms drifting between the trees, and overhead, flying shapes in the sky.
2: And you knew what those shapes were?
1: The townspeople, flying on their way to the witch's Sabbath.
2: I see.
1: As I stood balanced on the top of the wall, a large animal darted swiftly across the open courtyard behind me, and then, with a flying leap, landed on top of the wall next to me. My heart gave a great leap, and I could feel it thudding against my chest. It was Ilse.
3: See, my love. See where they await us. The woods are alive. Already the great ones are there, and the dance will soon begin. The salve is here. Anoint yourself and come.
1: And my memory stirred with the pungent smell of the salve she'd smeared over her. A smell that was curiously attractive and revolting at the same time.
3: Transform! Transform! Rub well your skin, you fly. Come with me to the Sabbath. The terrible sacraments are prepared. The throne is occupied. Anoint and come. Oh, Satan is there. Satan has come. We will worship and dance till the moon dies and the world is forgotten. Here, let me anoint you.
1: Oh, it burns. Wait.
3: It is sweet fire, my love.
1: No. Let me think of it. It's been so long.
3: No time, my love. He waits. Come.
1: Suddenly, intuitively, I knew what I had to do. I had matches in my pocket, and I struck one and set fire to the leaves lying against the wall.
3: Ah!
1: I heard you with a scream as the flames licked upward.
3: Foolish luck. Do not think you can escape. Remember, you vowed to be mine forever, centuries ago. Mine, mine, mine.
1: I know I never returned to the inn, but how I got back to this country, I don't remember. All I know is that I'm here, and I'm frightened.
2: Of what?
1: Demons, Doctor. The demons Ilza unleashed in me. Can you help me fight them? Will you?
2: Before we can talk about fighting, we must understand exactly what it was that happened to you. Whether or not this wasn't just a vivid dream.
1: Dream? Look at this mark on my shoulder. Let me open my shirt so you can see it clearly.
2: Yes, I see a faint reddish mark.
1: Yeah, well, that's where Ilza rubbed me with the salve. That should prove it wasn't a dream.
2: Well, what do you think it was?
1: Well, that's why I came to you. It was no dream. Can you offer any other explanation?
2: Perhaps. Have you ever read any books about witchcraft in the Middle Ages?
1: Never.
2: Then there would be no way of your knowing that in the year 1700, the town where you stayed had been a sort of headquarters for all the sorcerers and alleged witches of the entire region. After trial and conviction, they were burned there by the score.
1: That's what Ilsa said.
2: Including two women, a mother and a daughter.
1: So Ilsa and her mother could have been...
2: Could have been what?
1: I don't know. How did you find all this out?
2: I've been doing a lot of research. I've discovered that the inn you stayed at was built upon the very spot where the funeral pyre stood. The pyres that burned the witches.
1: But how does this apply to me?
2: Well, one of two things is true. Either you're a man who's extremely sensitive to atmosphere and auras of places and people. And because of this sensitivity, you dream...
1: I told you it wasn't a dream!
2: Or, and this possibility is fascinating, you and Ilsa and her mother were somehow in that time long ago tangled up in the events that took place there.
1: Are you suggesting I'm a reincarnation of some 18th century warlock?
2: No. I'm not suggesting anything. You see, we have evidence that some people under hypnosis can recall events and people and conversations that took place centuries ago, and you may very well be one of those.
1: And how do we find out?
2: Well, I'm not sure. I'm not sure we can, but I'm interested enough to give it a try. I'm going to visit your little town and answer some questions of my own.
1: And what do I do?
2: I'll be back in a week. Meanwhile, you sit tight. And I urge you, on no account can you go back to Europe because it could be dangerous.
3: Ah, yes. I remember Monsieur Latour. I trust he is well.
2: Oh, he's all right. How's your daughter?
3: Ilsa is well also, thank you. Did Monsieur Latour speak of her?
2: Oh, yes, he did. Madame, can you tell your impression of Monsieur Latour?
3: Most certainly. He seemed a very strange and absent-minded gentleman. And frankly, after his disappearance, I feared he had met with some kind of violence in the neighboring forest. Tell me, is he planning on returning next summer?
2: No, I don't think so. I doubt if he will ever come back.
3: And I think you are wrong, Dr. Hazard. I feel that he will return.
2: Dr. Hazard?
4: Hello, Doctor. This is John Latour. I know we had an appointment as soon as you got back, but I'm calling to cancel it.
2: When do you want to make it?
4: I don't know. I owe you an apology, Doctor.
2: An apology? For what?
4: For wasting your time. I really believe that it was all just a bad dream. At any rate, I won't be able to make another appointment for a while because I'm calling from the airport. I'm off to Europe in half an hour. I'll drop you a line from the old inn at Roanne when I get there.
0: I'll be back shortly with a final thought. We've all had the experience of coming to a place and finding it strangely familiar. We try to dredge up memories which would help us recall the reasons for us to think we had been there. After this tale, maybe we'll be happy to let our memories remain cloudy and our subconscious happy. Our cast included Gordon Gould, Arnold Moss, Evie Juster, and Gilbert Mack. Associate Director, Marlon Sween. This is Hyman Brown, Producer-Director, inviting you to return to our Mystery Theater for another adventure in the macabre. Until next time, then, pleasant dream.

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0: Believe in yourself. Yes, believe in yourself. Compare Philip Morris. Match Philip Morris. Judge Philip Morris against any other brand. Then, decide for yourself which cigarette is milder, tastier, more enjoyable. Believe in yourself, and you'll believe in Philip Morris, America's finest cigarette.
1: Call for Philip Morris.
0: And now Philip Morris presents The Bickersons, produced and broadcast, transcribed from Hollywood, starring Miss Frances Langford and Mr. Lou Parker. Together they will portray the lead characters in Philip Raff's humorous creation, The Bickersons. And as the battling John and Blanche, they will bring you an unretouched picture of domestic tranquility.

0: But first, here's Lou Parker as Lou Parker.
1: Thank you, ladies and gentlemen, and good evening. I'm quite sure you're all waiting to meet that gracious young lady who has earned the undying love and gratitude of our boys both here and overseas for her tireless efforts in Still Another role. Here she is, the purple heart girl, Miss Frances Langford.
2: Thank you, Lou.
1: Frances, before we put the gloves on for our Bickerson stint, I have a little favor to ask of you.
2: Anything you want, Lou.
1: Well, it isn't for me, although I'm sure I'll enjoy it. A couple of weeks ago, when you were entertaining the servicemen at the Long Beach Veterans Hospital, one of the boys fell in love with you.
2: Only one?
1: Well, this one's doing something about it. He's written a letter to you asking that you sing a song especially for him. His name is Terry Amico of Ward N3. The song he'd like to hear is Blue Skies. Okay, Francis?
2: Nothing would give me greater pleasure. So with the help of Tony Romano and his orchestra, this is for you, Terry.

0: Friends, in a moment, we'll have a look in at the Bickersons. But first, I'd like to have a word with the most important person in the world when it comes to choosing a cigarette. That person, of course, is you. We of Philip Morris believe that no one's taste is more important to you than your taste. No one's judgment is more important to you than your judgment. That's why we ask you to believe in yourself. That's why, unlike others, we of Philip Morris never ask you to test our brand alone. That's no test, because it gives you no choice. We say compare Philip Morris, match Philip Morris, judge Philip Morris against any other cigarette. Then, make your own choice according to your own taste, your own judgment. In short, believe in yourself. Later, you'll hear an interview with an actual smoker, not an actor, not a paid performer, but a real person who will make the only fair cigarette test, the Philip Morris nose test. I know you'll be interested, so stay with us, won't you? Now, light up a Philip Morris, and let's join Francis Langford and Lou Parker as John and Blanche Bickerson in The Honeymoon Is Over. In the Bickerson bedroom, there is an infernal machine. With a persistent, inexorable ticking common to all time bombs, it gradually approaches the hour that will shatter the ears and destroy the happiness of the unsuspecting John. It's a matter of seconds now. 8, 7, 6, 5, 4, 3, 2, 1.
1: I wish I was dead.
2: All right. Blanche.
3: Wait a minute, I'm putting a ribbon in my hair.
2: Where are you going?
3: I'm not going anywhere. Just thought I'd like to look nice for this morning.
2: Why?
3: I knew you'd forget. You did forget. Today happens to be our wedding anniversary.
2: I didn't forget it.
3: Then why didn't you say something?
2: I just opened my eyes.
3: Well, we've been married 8 years. What do you want to do?
2: Nothing. It's too late now.
3: I mean, haven't you got any plans for tonight?
2: Sure, I got it all worked out. I'm going to take you to dinner and a burlesque show.
3: No, you're not. I'm having a party tonight.
2: Then what did you ask me for? Where's my pants? Somebody stole my pants.
3: Nobody stole your pants.
2: I just looked under the bed and they're not there.
3: Here are your pants.
2: Thanks. Blanche, these aren't my pants.
3: Then whose pants are they?
2: That's a good question. Only I should be asking it.
3: Don't be so funny in the morning. They were baggy, so I pressed them.
2: Baggy. Hand me my tie.
3: Which one?
2: Doesn't matter. I want to use it for a belt. My suspenders are broken.
3: Why don't you use your belt?
2: I'm using it to keep the soles from falling off my shoes.
3: John Bickerson, your shoes
2: I are... know it. I haven't got a belt. Where's my shirt?
3: Your coffee's getting cold.
2: I don't want any coffee. Where'd you hide my shirt?
3: Didn't hide it anywhere.
2: Well, where is it?
3: I draped it around the canary's cage.
2: Is my shirt the only rag you can find to cover that cage with?
3: Hasn't hurt it any, has it?
2: No, but I don't like the way that bird pokes into my pockets. Every time I take a cigarette out, I'm smoking bird seed. Why do you have to cover the cage anyway?
3: The canary is sensitive to light.
2: Well, get him a pair of sunglasses and leave my shirt alone.
3: You be so mean on our anniversary.
2: Blanche, I'm not mean. I'm worried. I haven't sold a single vacuum cleaner for 4 weeks.
3: You sold one on Thursday.
2: I know, but we bought it. I had to sell something to keep from getting fired. I'd like to take it back, Blanche. I can't make the payments on it.
3: You leave it alone. We'll need it when we get a carpet.
2: Okay. Bye.
3: John!
2: What?
3: I've been standing here waiting for you to kiss me goodbye, and you haven't even looked at me.
2: I looked at you.
3: What do you mean by that?
2: Nothing, Blanche. I'm late. Wait a minute. You got any money?
3: Well, there's a quarter in the sugar bowl.
2: A quarter?
3: You can bring me the change when you come home.
2: Now, listen, Blanche. Something's got to be done about this. I can't get out of work like a pauper every day. A man's got to have a couple of dollars in his pocket.
3: Well, don't yell at me.
2: Well, I don't mind going in torn clothes, holes in my socks, but I'm not going to suffer through those lunches anymore.
3: What's the matter with your lunches?
2: You ought to know. You pack them for me. I'm just getting sick of carrying my lunch to work in a paper sack. Why can't I go to a restaurant like the other fellas? Why can't I
3: John,
2: order a...
3: what are you talking about? I haven't fixed your lunch for 2 years.
2: Oh, Blanche, every morning of my life I find my lunch wrapped in brown paper on the side of the sink.
3: Lunch? That's the garbage.
2: No wonder nobody wants to swap sandwiches with me. Goodbye, Blanche.
3: Goodbye, dear, and happy anniversary.
4: Happy anniversary, dear sister.
3: Oh, thanks, Clara. Where's Barney?
5: I'm here. Clara, it's getting late. Why don't you tell her?
3: Tell me what?
4: Barney can't come tonight. He's been invited to a masquerade party at the United Nations pool hall. You know, his friend's place.
3: No.
5: Tell her already.
4: Well, anyway, he wants to go, and it's sort of a hard times party. Everybody's going dressed as a bum.
3: What are you telling me for?
4: Well, I thought maybe he could borrow some of John's clothes.
3: Well, that's a nice thing to say.
4: Barney, come away from that closet.
5: Why can't I borrow this old gray suit? Them raglan shoulders are way out of style.
3: Oh, I forgot about that suit. John never wears it. It just hangs there. You can have it, Barney.
5: Oh, thanks. The boys will get a kick out of those open-toed pants. You coming, Clara?
4: In a minute. Blanche, I wonder if you'd mind lending me your vacuum cleaner.
3: Well, I can't do that, Clara. It's never been used. It's still in the box.
4: Oh. Well, what's the matter with John's sample?
3: He's using it for demonstrations. How do you suppose he sells his vacuum cleaners?
4: With his disposition, I'll never know.
2: Good morning, madam. I'm from the Eagle Appliances. Paying a call in answer to your letter that you...
6: Oh, I'm sorry. You're 20 minutes late, and I've got an appointment at the dentist.
2: Well, you see, I'll only take a few minutes of your time.
6: I can't wait. I'm getting my bridge today.
2: But I just want to see you about...
6: I'm sorry. Not now. I've got to get to my dentist.
2: What good are teeth if your house is dirty? Oh, well. How do you like that? 5 o'clock and I haven't even got a foot in a door yet. Well, this is my last call. I'll have to high pressure this one. I've been giving up too easy. Good afternoon, sir. I represent the Eagle Appliance Company, and I'm about to give you your wife a demonstration that will simply amaze her.
7: My wife ain't home.
2: Well, no matter. If you'll just follow me into your living room.
7: Hey, get out.
2: Ah, here we are. And a charming room it is, too.
7: Look, Buster.
2: Now then, let's just empty these ashtrays on the floor.
7: What are you doing?
2: The wastebasket is full, too. Well, we just scatter this junk all over the place.
7: Listen, you cut that out.
2: Now, don't be alarmed, sir. Now I'm going to go over this rug just once. Oh. And if this vacuum cleaner doesn't pick up every single last speck of this filth, I'll eat it.
7: Well, you better start eating, mister. Our electricity's been shut off.
8: Oh, hiya, Dickerson. Your wife just called.
2: Yeah.
8: It's your anniversary, huh?
2: Yeah.
8: What's the matter? Forget to get her a present?
2: I think I got her one present too many. Picked up a couple of cheap things at first, then I got sentimental and bought her a diamond ring.
8: A diamond ring?
2: On time. Nothing down and $10 a week for life. 3 weeks behind on the first payment. Say, listen, Marvin.
8: Oh, no, you don't, Dickerson. I got no money. And if I did have any, I wouldn't lend it to you. You still owe me $4.
2: I know that,
8: nothing
2: but after...
8: Nothing doing. If you need money, sell a vacuum cleaner.
2: Hmm? Yeah. Sell a vacuum cleaner. Yeah. Say, how much will you give me on this vacuum cleaner?
8: Does it work?
2: Well, it's brand new, right off the shelf. It's worth $115. Give me 20 and let me get out of here.
8: Well, all right. You wait here. I'll go make out the ticket.
2: Fine.
9: Police headquarters.
10: This is the Argyle Pawn Shop. I think I've got the man you've been looking for, the cat burglar.
11: It was a wonderful anniversary party, Mrs. Bickerson. Too bad John couldn't make it.
3: I can't understand it, Dr. Hersey. He's never been this late before.
11: Well, I wouldn't worry about it. He probably got tied up with some tough customer.
3: Probably. Good night, Doctor.
2: Thanks, officer. I'll be over in the morning to claim the vacuum cleaner. Please make sure they take my name off the police blotter.
12: Bickerson, what happened?
2: Oh, hello, Doc. Nothing. It's a long story. I'll tell you about it some other time.
12: Well, I certainly enjoyed your party. Happy anniversary.
2: Thanks.
12: I didn't want to tell your wife, Bickerson, but I left a little something for you on the hall table.
2: Well, thanks.
12: You needn't pay it until the 10th. You can mail it in with last month's bill. Or if you pass the office, drop in.
2: Drop dead. Oh, I'm out on my feet. I'll probably be up all night answering Blanche's questions. What a life. If I tell her the truth, she won't talk to me for a week. So, I'll tell her the truth.
0: In a moment, you'll hear the truth from poor John Bickerson. Right now, we invite you to hear the truth on a more serious matter. You'll hear it not from an actor, not from a paid performer, but from a real person. From a smoker who was interviewed by our roving reporter in the lobby of the Battle House in Mobile, Alabama. Let's listen.
13: Hello there, this is Bob Pfeiffer. While we've been arranging our microphone here in the lobby of the Battle House in Mobile, Alabama, my assistant has been locating a volunteer to try the Philip Morris nose test. Frank, how are you doing?
14: Okay, Bob. Bob, I'd like you to meet Mr. Richard Hewitt from Fairhope, Alabama. Mr. Hewitt is not a Philip Morris smoker.
13: Thanks, Frank. Mr. Hewitt, it's mighty nice meeting you.
15: Very glad to meet you, Bob.
13: Now about the test. Would you do me one favor? For obvious reasons, we don't want you to refer to your present cigarette by its brand name. Is that okay?
15: It's okay.
13: Now I'd like to give you a Philip Morris cigarette, Mr. Hewitt. I wonder if you have one of your own brand handy, do you?
15: Right here.
13: Fine. Now, I want you to light up one of these two cigarettes. Doesn't matter which one you try first, or you make the choice.
15: All right.
13: Which one do you want to try first, sir?
15: My own brand.
13: Your own brand first. I see it's also one of the leading brands. Now, I'll give you a light, then I want you to take a puff, don't inhale, and slowly let the smoke come through your nose. All right, sir, that was your own brand first. Is that correct?
15: That's right.
13: All right, let's try exactly the same test now with the Philip Morris, remember? Give you a light, then take a puff, don't inhale, and slowly let the smoke come through your nose. All right, Mr. Hewitt, you tried the test by your choice, first with your own brand, then with the Philip Morris. You made exactly the same test with both. Now, what we want are your reactions. Did you notice any difference between the two cigarettes?
15: Oh, I think there was a little less, or quite a bit less, burn in the Philip Morris.
13: Thank you very much, Mr. Hewitt.
0: Remember this. The test you just heard is entirely voluntary, and no promise of any kind, no payment whatsoever, is made for any statement in the interview. Friends, the Philip Morris nose test is the only fair test, for it allows you to compare, match, judge Philip Morris against any other cigarette. Yes, try this test. Believe in yourself, and you too will believe in Philip Morris, America's finest cigarette. And now, the Bickersons. The Bickersons have retired. Blanche Bickerson lies tense and sleepless in the dark as poor husband John, tortured by the guilt of having missed his own anniversary party, suffers another attack of intermittent insomnia, or woodchopper's syndrome. Listen.

0: like he swallowed the thing. Oh, dear. John, turn over on your side. Go on. Stop it.
1: Stop it, Blanche. What's the matter, Blanche?
0: Whining and giggling and grunting and snorting is driving me crazy.
1: Me too, Blanche. Who's doing it?
0: You're doing it. It amazes me that you can sleep at all with your guilty conscience.
1: Not guilty. Put out the lights.
0: I will not. I've got plenty to say to you.
1: Blanche, what's the matter with you? It's 3 o'clock in the morning. You had a good time tonight. Now, why don't you let me sleep?
0: I had a miserable time. It was the unhappiest anniversary I ever spent. Why didn't you show up for the party, John?
1: I told you. I got stuck at the office.
0: Honey, nobody else got stuck. And everybody who came tonight was sweet and thoughtful, and they all brought presents.
1: Good.
0: That's more than you did. The Homers were here, and they brought something. The Hydes were here, and they brought something. Even my sister Clara was here.
1: What did she take?
0: She didn't take anything. And if she didn't bring a present, it's because she can't afford it. Barney isn't working.
1: He never works.
0: He does, too. It's just that he's recovering from his accidents.
1: What accident?
0: When he was out looking for a job last month, he tripped over a barrel and 2 cases of bourbon fell on his head.
1: It was the first time the drinks were ever on him. Go to sleep, Blanche.
0: You said you didn't have dinner. Why didn't you eat something when you came home?
1: There wasn't anything left.
0: Well, who told you to come home so late? Clara took what was left of a ham, and Dr. Hersey cleaned up the spaghetti. I gave Nature Boy the rest of the chicken.
1: Who's Nature Boy?
0: Our cat. Did I hear him yell when you came in?
1: I stepped on him.
0: Well, what'd you do that for?
1: I was fighting him for the chicken bones. What do you mean, what did I do that for? It was dark, and he got under my feet.
0: You never liked that cat.
1: I like him fine. Just keep him out of my way.
0: You hated the other cat we had.
1: Which other cat?
0: Shiner's, the big black one.
1: Shiner's?
0: You know, the one you said committed suicide after you caught him drinking your bourbon.
1: He did commit suicide.
0: I'd love to believe that.
1: What are you hitting at, Blanche? Cats have been known to commit suicide.
0: They don't hang themselves.
1: He didn't hang himself. He got his neck tangled in a ball of twine, and I was trying to loosen it when you walked in. Now, don't start making me into a cat killer.
0: A man who could forget his own anniversary is capable of anything.
1: I tell you, I didn't forget.
0: Not even a card. The least you could have done was send me an anniversary card.
1: I did send you a card. I told you 50 times I sent you a card. Must have got lost in the mail.
0: Swear you sent me a card.
1: I swear. It was trimmed with lace and it had a wonderful poem on it. I picked it especially for you.
0: What did it say on it?
1: Go to sleep.
0: Well, if you picked it especially for me, I want to know what it said.
1: It said, "Happy anniversary to my love."
0: That could be anybody.
1: Let me finish. It said, "Happy anniversary to my love. My wife, my life, my turtle dove. Life with you is great, it seems. I love you more than pork and beans."
0: You're only adding insult to injury.
1: Well, how do I know what it said? I can't remember the stupid poetry they put on those things. Put out the lights.
0: You're torturing me every year on our anniversary.
1: Oh, dear.
0: Am I so old and homely that you can't show any affection or sentiment? The trouble with you is you're tired of me.
1: No, I'm just tired. Good night.
0: Look at George Wood. There's a wonderful husband for you. He's been in love with the same woman since the day he was married.
1: Does his wife know about her?
0: Never mind the sarcasm. If you didn't have those evil thoughts, you'd make a better husband. I'm not a demanding wife. All I ever ask from you is a pleasant smile or a kind word. Wake up, John.
1: What do you want?
0: Say something nice to me.
1: I love you. I adore you. I can't live without you. Now shut up and go to sleep.
0: Scream at me on our wedding anniversary.
1: If you'll just keep quiet for a while, I won't scream.
0: I'm going to talk whether you like it or not.
1: I don't like it.
0: Don't forget, Mr. Bickerson, I gave you the best years of my life.
1: Were those the best?
0: Keep it up, John. Night after night, I go to sleep crying into my pillow. It's soaked through from my tears. And one kiss would make it all perfect.
1: Well, throw over your pillow and I'll kiss it.
0: You see, you're starting again. Is it asking too much for you to be nice to me once a year?
1: I'm always nice to you.
0: You never are. You're perfectly horrid. You'd never have a single argument if you'd just give me a little attention.
1: Well, nobody gives you as little attention as I do.
0: Well, I'm surprised you admit it. You never take me anywhere. You never show me the slightest consideration.
1: What consideration? Don't I offer you half the newspaper every morning at breakfast?
0: You shouldn't read the table at all. And when you drive the car up in front of the house, you might be a gentleman and help me in.
1: Help you in?
0: Oh, no, I have to fling open the door and throw myself onto the seat.
1: Well, I slow down, don't I?
0: Oh, I'd like to see you act that way with Gloria Gooseby.
1: Now, don't start with Gloria Gooseby.
0: You'd sure be a gentleman if you had her in your car.
1: I've had her in my car plenty of times, and I've never been a gentleman.
0: What?
1: I mean, I hate Gloria Gooseby. I wouldn't let her ride on my own. Why don't you let me sleep, Blanche?
0: We've had 8 anniversaries. This is the most miserable one of all.
1: It's no worse than last year.
0: Our whole marriage started on the wrong foot. It was your idea to elope, not mine.
1: Yep.
0: I wanted to have a real ceremony like all my friends, but you said it was more romantic to elope. We had to be married by the Justice of the Peace.
1: Should have been the Secretary of War.
0: You didn't talk that way then. Why didn't you let me have a big ceremony, John?
1: I wasn't working at the time. I didn't have any money.
0: Well, you're working now, and I want a real wedding with a big ceremony.
1: Okay, I'll arrange it next week.
0: You say it, but you won't do it. Do it now.
1: What?
0: Go on, get up and let's get married.
1: Are you out of your mind, Blanche? It's almost 4 o'clock in the morning and I have to go to work at 7. Why do you do this to me? Haven't I suffered enough for one day?
0: You haven't suffered half as much as I have. I go to all the trouble of making an anniversary party and you deliberately stay away.
1: It wasn't deliberate.
0: Why don't you say you're sorry you married me?
1: Because I'm not sorry.
0: Not at all?
1: Not at all.
0: Do you hate me?
1: You know I do.
0: What?
1: I mean, I don't hate you. Please let me sleep.
0: Well, I will as soon as you show me the anniversary present you got for me.
1: Put out the lights.
0: Where is it, John?
1: Hmm?
0: Where's my anniversary present?
1: No, you won't like it. It's just a little old beach bathrobe. It cost $8.
0: $8? Our 8th anniversary, and that's all I'm worth to you? $8?
1: Now, listen here, Blanche.
0: $1 a year for washing your shirts, cooking your meals, darning your socks, raising your children?
1: We haven't got any children.
0: But what do you want for $1 a year?
1: Blanche, all I want is sleep. I'll get you something nice tomorrow.
0: You told me that yesterday. Today's my anniversary. Why couldn't you get me something nice today?
1: I did, Blanche. I did get you something, but I can't give it to you now. Go to sleep.
0: What did you get me?
1: A diamond ring.
0: Wake up, John. I'm still talking to you.
1: I'm not sleeping. I really bought it for you.
0: A diamond ring?
1: Yeah.
0: Where is it?
1: What's the difference? I can't afford it. I'm taking it back in the morning.
0: I don't believe it. Show it to me.
1: It's right there in the closet, in the pocket of my old gray suit.
0: Your gray suit? You mean the one I gave Barney?
1: That's right. In the left-hand pocket. The one you gave to Barney. Blanche, you didn't.
0: Don't get hysterical. I emptied out the pockets. The stuff's on the dresser. There wasn't any ring box.
1: It wasn't in a box. I tied it in my handkerchief. Oh, thank heaven. Here it is.
0: Oh, John. It's beautiful.
1: It's got to go back. Take it off.
0: Such a lovely diamond.
1: Take it off, Blanche.
0: Look at it.
1: I've seen it. Take it off.
0: Here. Well, it's nice to know that you were thinking of me anyway.
1: I'm sorry, Blanche. I did want you to have it, but you could see how impossible it is.
0: I know, dear. You've got enough debts now. It was a wonderful, foolish gesture, and I love you for it.
1: Keep the ring, Blanche.
0: Don't be silly, John. You can't afford it.
1: Keep it. I'll find a way to pay for it. I'll get an extra job or something. Don't worry. Go to sleep.
0: John.
1: Hmm.
0: You can be so sweet when you want to.
1: Hmm.
0: I'm so happy. This feels just like when we were first married. You were so kind and considerate. You do love me, don't you, John?
1: Yes, Blanche, I love you. Good night.
0: I remember our first anniversary. You were so upset about something, and I kissed you goodnight and tucked you in bed like a baby. In the morning, everything was fine.
1: Go to sleep, Blanche.
0: John, would you mind if I just tucked you in bed tonight?
1: Okay. Tuck me in.
0: Lift your head, dear, so I can straighten the pillow. Now, let me get these covers under. Stretch out your feet. There, that's it. Now, all tucked in.
1: Thanks, darling.
0: Are you comfortable, sweetheart?
1: Perfectly.
0: Are you sure?
1: I never felt more comfortable in my life.
0: Fine. Now, you get up and tuck me in.
1: Good night, Blanche.
0: Happy anniversary, John.
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2: Now, here are John and Blanche Pickerson as Francis Langford and Lew Parker.
1: Well, Francis, that puts the lid on number one for Philip Morris. And I might add that I couldn't think of a more pleasant way of spending a half hour than working opposite you.
0: Why, thanks, Lou. I think you do a pretty good job yourself.
1: I think so. Let's hope the listeners agree with us and that they'll be around next week for another session with the Battling Bickersons. And the honeymoon is over. Good night, Francis.
0: Good night, Lou. Good night, everyone.
2: Be sure to listen next Tuesday night when Philip Morris again will present the Bickersons. And don't miss the Philip Morris Playhouse this coming Thursday night over this same station. In the meantime, don't forget to...
3: Oh!

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4: No, no, I'm innocent. You can't hang me. I'm innocent, do you hear?
5: What's that? McGee, wake up.
4: Get your hand off me, copper. You can't hang me for something I didn't do. Molly, don't let him get me.
5: I won't. Wake up, McGee. Wake up.
4: What's the matter? What's the matter, kiddo?
5: You were having a nightmare. Yelling at the top of your lungs.
4: Me? I was?
5: Yes. I'm innocent, you said. Take your hands off of me, copper.
4: Oh, yeah. That was the same nightmare I had last night. They got me again for taking that button from police headquarters. That clue in the robbery. They hauled me off to the electric chair and started to strap me in, but it wouldn't work. The spark coil was broken.
5: Good.
4: Then, stupid me, guess what I did?
5: What?
4: I offered to fix it for him.
5: My goodness. You don't have nightmares often, but when you do, they're dillies.
4: And that wasn't all. Just as I got my toolbox out, Doc Gamble came in. You can't electrocute this man, Warden, he says.
5: Good for him.
4: Yeah, he says, I've examined this prisoner. He's AC and the chair is DC. That's when they decided to hang me.
5: After a joke like that, they should have hung Dr. Gamble.
4: It's kind of funny now that you think of it, but it sure wasn't funny while I was dreaming it.
5: No.
4: I guess I'll get up. Can't go back to sleep anyhow. What time is it?
5: Well, let me see. 6:30?
4: I'll get dressed and go downstairs.
5: Well, I'll get up then and...
4: No. You go back to sleep. I'm just going to go out for a walk. I'll buy a newspaper and see if there's anything new on the robbery. You go back to sleep. I've caused you enough trouble.
5: Oh, don't feel that way. This thing wasn't your fault.
4: Well, if I hadn't walked in my sleep the night of the robbery, this whole mess wouldn't have happened. I got another shirt. I'd rather not wear this one with the stripes.
5: Look in the top bureau drawer. If you just go tell the chief of police how it happened...
4: Here's a sports shirt. Chief? Old Ramrod Malone?
5: Yes.
4: Oh, him. That automatic crime detector's got a heart like a BB. The only thing he understands is a guilty plea. I don't know how that wife of his stands him. Where's my brown sweater, you know, my sweater?
5: You just put it on.
4: Oh. Well, I'll take a walk downtown. You go back to sleep.
5: See, do you still have that other button, the one from the police station?
4: Yeah, it's in the desk drawer downstairs. Why?
5: Nothing. I just wondered.
4: I should mail it back to him, I guess, but... I don't know what to do. Oh, don't worry about it. I'll figure out something. I'll be home in an hour or so, as soon as I think things out a little. Think, he says.
5: Be careful, dearie. Poor lad. Men can get into the darndest messes, and if it weren't for us women to get them out of it, and that's exactly what I'm going to do. I'll just take that button over, tell the whole truth about it, silly as it sounds, and, well, at least it can't do any harm.

0: Hope I look all right. I dressed in such a hurry. But this early in the morning, nobody looks very good, so...
1: Yes? Oh, Mrs. McGee, what a pleasant surprise.
0: Hello, Mrs. Malone. May I come in? I'd like to talk to you about something.
1: Why, yes, do. Oh, dear, the house is a mess, and I haven't had time to do anything to my hair. Ramrod just left. My husband just left for work a few minutes ago, and...
0: Well, this is a terrible hour to come calling. It's awfully important, or I wouldn't have bothered you so early.
1: Let me have your hat and coat. Come on out to the kitchen. Let's have a cup of tea. Whatever it is, I'm sure it can wait till we have a cup of tea.
2: Back to Wistful Vista in a minute. Here is a dramatized scene in your doctor's office.
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1: There we are. There's nothing like a cup of tea. Cream or lemon, my dear?
0: Lemon will be fine, thanks.
1: Oh, I was hoping you'd say that. I'm all out of cream. Actually, I'd have had to give you milk, and if you're an old tea drinker like I am, you'd never speak to me again. Here's the sugar.
0: Thank you.
1: You know, I never did tell you how much I enjoyed your women's club luncheon last month, Mrs. McGee. Oh, we had so much fun. I've been meaning to phone you, but...
0: Oh, you didn't need to at all. Oh, and say, the election of officers comes up next month, you know, at Mrs. Spradley's house.
1: Yes, and I'll be there, but not to vote for Mrs. Spradley. She's a little too hoity-toity for me.
0: That's exactly the word. Honestly, when she gets up in a meeting and says, "My dear fellow club members."
1: Oh, dear. Now, I know you didn't come over here at 7:30 in the morning to talk about Mrs. Spradley.
0: No, I've got a problem, a dandy. First of all, please don't ever let my husband know I was over here.
1: Of course not. Go ahead.
0: Well, you're just the only person I could come to, Mrs. Malone, because you're married to the chief of police.
1: Goodness, you didn't make a U-turn and back into Kramer's drugstore like you did last year.
0: No, and I wasn't the one who did that. That was my husband.
1: Oh, I remember. So that's what it is. Mr. McGee's in some kind of trouble.
0: Honestly, Mrs. Malone, it isn't his fault. I don't know how these things happen, but... Well, you see, it all started last week when McGee ate that plum butter and rhubarb sandwich.
1: That what?
0: Plum butter and rhubarb. He used to eat it as a child.
1: Oh, my.
0: And every time he eats the stuff, he walks in his sleep. And that's when this whole mess started. McGee walked in his sleep that night.
1: He walks in his sleep?
0: Yes.
1: You mean Mr. McGee does that, too?
0: Too? You don't mean Ramrod. I mean Chief Malone.
1: All the time. Only with him, it's peanut butter and pickle lily.
0: Heavenly days.
1: I always know when he's had one of those sandwiches. Just before he turns out the light, he says, "Millie, help me handcuff my foot to the bed." Why eat the stuff, I say. "I like it," he says. Oh, he's so stubborn. But go on, dear. I didn't mean to interrupt. What happened the night Mr. McGee walked in his sleep?
0: Well, that same night there was a robbery in the neighborhood, and McGee was afraid he might have done it. And so the police... And now the police department has mailed McGee's button to the crime lab in Chicago to have it analyzed.
1: Oh, that button. You think that thing's caused you trouble?
0: What do you mean?
1: That's all I've heard around here since this case started. Button, button, who's got the button?
0: Really?
1: I tell you, it's driving Ramrod crazy, and me too. What happened to that button? He keeps yelping.
0: I don't understand. Didn't the police put the button in an envelope last Friday?
1: They did. Sure they did. Then the chief of police, Mr. Ramrod Malone, sealed the envelope, addressed it to the Chicago Crime Laboratory, and forgot where he put it.
0: You mean he didn't mail a letter?
1: Mail it? He can't even find it.
0: No.
1: Oh, this happens all the time. My big crime solver can't find his own hat in the morning. Oh, I wish I had a nickel for every time I've run out to the garage after him to hand him his revolver. Oh. Honestly, our husband's a panic.
0: Oh, and to think all this time, poor McGee and I were so worried about that overcoat button being...
1: I've turned this house upside down, and I can't find that darned envelope. I've looked everywhere except... Wait a minute. Oh, for goodness sake, here it is. Well, that isn't the...
0: Where was it?
1: In his extra holster, his Sunday holster. I just remembered he's always hiding things in there. That's where he keeps his winnings when he plays poker with the boys. Did you bring that other button with you, the one Mr. McGee took from headquarters?
0: Yes, I have it right here.
1: You just dump it out on the table there while I turn the fire up on that tea kettle again.
0: Tea kettle? What?
1: Oh, you learn a lot about crime when you've been married to a policeman as long as I have, honey. We'll steam this envelope open, put the right button in it, seal it up again, and you can take Mr. McGee's button home to him.
0: Oh, bless your heart. I can't tell you how much I appreciate.
1: Oh, my goodness. If the wrong button got to the crime lab, it'd be just as embarrassing to Ramrod as it would to Mr. McGee. So you see, I'm looking after my little schnook, too.
0: Aren't you clever? Oh, I'm so happy to get
1: this pair of rubber gloves out of that drawer. Oh, we'll do a job on this like a couple of pros.
0: McGee! McGee, I'm home. Look what I've got.
5: Gee whiz, kiddo. Where you been? I've been back over an hour.
0: Oh, I've got some wonderful news for you. It's right here
5: Me too. That's why I hurried back. Have you seen the morning paper?
0: The morning paper?
5: It's right here on the front page. The McDonald burglary is solved. There wasn't any.
0: There what?
5: Mrs. McDonald phoned the cops this morning. She never had those jewels in that jewel box in the first place. She keeps them under the rug. It was old man McDonald who started the fuss. If she hadn't been out of town when he found her coat button on the floor and thought of... What's the matter, kiddo?
0: Oh, nothing. Not a thing.
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5: Boy, oh boy, am I glad to feel free again. I'm glad this mess is all over.
0: Oh, so am I. Mrs. Malone was just wonderful about it. And guess what?
5: Yeah?
0: The chief of police is a sleepwalker, too.
5: No kidding.
0: She says it happens every time he eats his favorite sandwich. Peanut butter and pickle-lily.
5: Peanut butter and pickle-lily?
0: Mm-hmm.
5: Hey, that might be a pretty good combination. Have we got
0: no.
5: any...
0: No!
5: Oh, okay. Good night.
0: Good night, all.
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22: Please. Father's Day is here and so, me pop was showing off, you know. He took some Tide down from the shelf and did the wash all by himself.
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1: With Red Skelton, David Rose, and his orchestra, Lorene Tuttle, Pat McGeehan, and Dick Ryan will be me, Rod O'Connor. From the Skelton Scrapbook of Satire, a story entitled London Palladium or Bust, and it stars MGM's clown, Red Skelton. Well, Red, next week we fly to England to appear at the London Palladium. Aren't you excited?
4: Rather, old chap. God save the king and the queen's on the rampage.
6: it's going
4: to be wonderful.
1: Yes. Where did you get this British accent?
4: Ronald Coleman loaned it to me for the trip. I say there, bonita. Would you care for a spot of tea? I see you have a spot on your tie.
1: Yeah.
4: Oh, doggone, my monocle fell out again. Just can't keep it in my eye. I think I'll wear it in my mouth. I have weak eye teeth, you see.
1: Monocle?
4: Well, you won't hear that.
1: Who is this monocle British accent? Fred, who are you trying to kid? You look about as British as Tennessee Ernie.
4: Tennessee Ernie?
1: Yeah, Tennessee Ernie.
4: When I get over to jolly old England, I don't want to look like a tourist. That's why I'm wearing tweed sweatshirts.
1: Oh, brother. When the British see you, they're liable to cut off diplomatic relationships with this country and recall Stuart Granger.
4: Stinks. Oh, I think they'll like me. The British people are really crazy about comedians, you know.
1: I know, but what's that got to do with you?
4: Be sure and drop me a line from the unemployment compensation line, won't you? Say, there's a lot of things I got to take care of before I leave for Europe. I hope I haven't forgotten anything.
1: Well, did you remember to tell a milkman you won't be needing any milk for a month?
4: Yeah, Georgia took care of that.
1: Have you done all your last-minute shopping?
4: Yeah, my wife, Georgia, took care of that last week.
1: Have you finished packing?
4: Georgia's packing right now.
1: Well, what have you done?
4: Well, I've been busy keeping out of her way. it's no wonder I'm a nervous wreck.
1: Well, you shouldn't have let Georgia pack your grips.
4: I know. When I get to England, everybody's going to think I'm a Boy Scout.
1: Why?
4: Well, I'm traveling very light.
1: Oh.
4: See? And she closed the lid down on the suitcase, and the pants legs were out. She wanted to be very neat. Took the scissors and cut them off. I'll get me a pith helmet. They'll never know the difference.
1: Red. Boys, watch it. Do you know anything at all about England?
4: Sure. I know there's a shortage of food over there. Everybody's real thin, you know. They won't believe you. They'll think you're a mirage.
1: Yeah. Have you ever been to England before?
4: Are you kidding? About 6 years ago, I went over there on one of those scenic cruises with the Army. Seemed though this time, it's going to seem kind of funny walking out without a sergeant counting cadence for me. I'm going to have my wife and two kids to march and back. I'm hollering, hut, two, three, four, hut, two. Hey, can I tell you what happened? I was on a troop ship, the West Point, see? And they landed in Southampton, into Taranto, Italy. And the British were stationed there, see? So they said, do you think the boys could give a march right down the street? He said, it would boost up the morale. So these guys, they said, well, they had a pretty rough voyage and everything. But the full field pack now, you see, they got the full field pack in their carbines and stuff. They looked like $1 million marching down the street. And some Englishman yelled, hey, Yank, what's that on your back? He says, Bunker Hill, you bum. Pick it up anyway.
1: Yes. Do you think we'll meet the king and queen when we're over there?
4: I hope so. I've been practicing my curtsy every day.
1: Mm-hmm.
4: Get a load of this. Oh. That's what I get for drying my girdle on a heater. Oh, boy.
1: Well,
4: I better get out of this thing before the...
1: What? Take your time now.
0: I better let out these fans before they let me out.
5: They did that.
0: Yeah.
1: Red men don't curtsy. They bow like this.
22: Copycat. You're the guy that stole my other pair of shorts. Now I know what happened to him.
0: Boy, there's one joke that ain't going to England.
4: Too subtle, you know.
5: Yes.
1: You know, Red, some people say the English don't have a sense of humor, but that's not true.
22: Get a load of this Irishman sticking up for the English. Go ahead, Blarney boy.
1: Well, you never hear the English laugh much because they're too polite, you know. They've been brought up not to make any noise when they laugh.
22: Uh-huh. From the five jokes you've told this evening, I would say we have an English audience here tonight. What do you say? Shall we all go out and find a pub? Hey, oh, that's a bar, see?
1: Yeah,
22: oh,
1: uh-huh. Red, I don't want to... I can't read it either. I don't want you to embarrass me.
22: It's very hard for the guy. The writing's so close to the paper.
1: Yeah. I don't want you to embarrass me when we get to London.
22: Oh?
1: Do you know what to do if you're presented in court?
22: Sure. I keep my mouth shut until the lawyer gets there.
1: Look, I better show you how to act when you meet the king and queen. Now, I'll play the king.
22: Huh?
1: I'll play the king.
22: I'll play the ace.
0: Won't do any good because I see you've got the pot.
22: Oh, boy.
1: All right, now, I'm the king.
22: All right.
1: Now you walk up to me and bow. Go ahead, bow.
22: Huh?
1: I said bow.
22: Somebody throw him a bone. Stop barking. Yeah. Bow, wow,
1: yeah.
22: Bow.
1: Bow.
22: Okay, I'll bow. Oh. Too far, my head hit the floor.
1: Yeah. Now I put my hand out.
22: Okay, how much you want to borrow, Your Majesty?
1: Look, I don't want to...
22: He asked me for a handout.
1: No, look, I don't want to borrow anything. I have plenty of money. I'm the King of England.

0: after an overdose of Hadacol. Look, if I meet the king and queen, I'll know how to act. Without any help from you, too.
1: Well, there's something else you ought to know.
0: What's that?
1: The British speak a different language than we do.
0: Oh?
1: It's called English.
0: Do tell.
1: Uh-huh.
0: Better hire a translator to go with us, huh?
1: Yes. You know, in England, they call the radio the wireless.
0: Mm-hmm. They should hear your jokes. They'll think... They'll call it the jokeless.
1: Yeah. You know, their money's different. Instead of dollars, they use pounds.
0: Well, what do we send them all of our dollars for, then?
1: In England, you know, the pound is worth about $4.03.
0: Really?
1: Mm-hmm.
0: Boy, we could melt you down and make a fortune.
1: No, I'm serious, Red. This is valuable information.
0: Oh, very valuable, yeah. No place for it here, but it's valuable.
1: Do you know what the British word for gas is?
0: Well, I mean this literally, you know.
1: Yes.
0: Come again?
1: I said, do you know what the British... You ready?
0: Yes.
1: All right. Do you know what the British word for gas is?
0: Yeah. I beg your pardon.
1: No, Red. They call gas petrol.
0: Petrol?
1: Mm-hmm.
0: That's funny. A guy says, excuse me, I have a petrol pay. A guy says, listen it all. Let's plug up the doors and we'll turn on the petrol. The doctor says, the dentist says, do you want petrol? Oh, that is silly. No.
1: And they also, you know, the motors drive on the left side of the street.
0: Oh, like here in California.
1: Yeah.
0: Gee, my wife will be right at home. Look, it's getting late. I better go pick up my plane tickets.
1: Okay, I'll drive you downtown.
0: Why, you got a whip?
1: Yeah.
0: That's swell. I'll tell Georgia that I'm leaving. Hey, little Red, I'm going down to the airline office. Georgia, I'm leaving. She's having petrol pains. She can't hear me. She's listening to the wireless.
1: What?
0: The wireless.
1: Oh, the wireless. Yeah.
0: Dave Rose and his orchestra is playing Salome. Hey, I'll sing a song. Let me sing. Scarlet Ribbon. Old Smokey instead of Scarlet Ribbon. I'll do this one. Yeah.
2: I peeked in to say goodnight.

0: Yes.
1: Boy, this airline ticket office is sure crowded.
0: Yeah, it wasn't before you walked in, Blubber Boy. Pull in your stomach, you've got everybody pinned to the wall.
1: Oh, there's somebody at the ticket counter ahead of us. Yeah. It's Willie Lumplump, and he seems to be giving the clerk a lot of trouble.
2: Now, for the 10th time, Mr. Lumplump, what can I do for you?
3: And for the 10th time, wouldn't you like to know? Tell me, Nosy, when does the next plane leave for the La Brea Tar Pit?
2: Are you serious?
3: No, I'm a little blotto. Come on, when does the next plane leave for the La Brea Tar Pit? I ain't got all day. I'm due back in bed in a minute, you know.
2: Well, there aren't any planes going to the La Brea Tar Pits.
3: Just why not, may I ask, sir? I smell petrol. Better check the valves because there is petrol escaping. Now, I've seen a lot of snooty guys in my life, but you happen to be the snootiest guy I have ever seen. Both of you.
2: Both, but there's only one of me.
3: Are you insinuating that my baby bloodshot blue eyes are deceiving me? And another thing, what do you got against petrol? The La Brea Tar Pit never did anything to you either.
2: No, and I've got nothing against them.
3: Well, I have. I met my wife at the La Brea Tar Pit. Uh-huh. I was out looking for prehistoric monsters, and there she was. You know, my wife, her maiden name is The Thing.
2: Look, if you want to go to La Brea Tar Pits, why don't you just take a bus?
3: I don't like to ride on a bus. Those petrol fumes. I love to fly. I love to fly. Boy, did I ever fly last night. So they told me when they booked me.
2: Well, I've had enough. I'm going to call the police.
3: Well, I had enough, too, I think. Don't bother them. They're probably looking for me.
1: I'll take care of this fellow, clerk.
2: Oh, fine.
1: Willie, what's gotten into you?
3: About 2 quarts. Well, I see those vitamins have begun to work.
1: Why don't you go home?
3: Go home? What a disgusting thought. Say, this reminds me, I should go home. Today is my birthday. Mm-hmm. And my wife has baked me a pretzel with candy.
1: Well, congratulations, Willie. How old are you? How old are you?
3: From these jokes, I'd say about 220. I'm about 86. 86.
1: Oh, now, come on. You're not that old.
3: I am, too. They gave me a birthday party over at Joe's place last night. And just before Joe threw me out, he said I was 86.
1: Well, you're not that old. Now, take a look at your driver's license.
3: Oh, probably won't do any good.
1: Why?
3: I got on my brother's suit. Yeah, here's my driver's license. There, take a look at it.
1: Well, what are those notches in it?
3: Well, that's the way I keep count of the pedestrians I've bagged. Oh. Well, let's see how old I am. Good heavens. I'm dead.
1: Dead?
3: Yeah. Right here on my driver's license, it says so. Expired. I'm dead.
1: Go on home.
3: I didn't want to see me go that way.
1: Go on home.
3: Don't yell at me like that. I got to get away for a while.
1: Yeah?
3: I should have listened to my doctor when he ordered me to take a vacation, you see. I was a pretty sick man. I didn't realize it was... I'm dead.
2: Well,
0: man, you know. I was living on borrowed time. Mm-hmm. I got a loan from the Bank of America. I'm a pretty stick man.
1: What's wrong with you? I said, what's wrong with you?
0: Nothing. I feel fine.
1: But you just said you were sick.
0: Oh, I am, but it's nothing serious. You see, I can't breathe. I haven't been able to breathe in a month. I'm known as a sniffless character.
1: Well, that's silly. If you can't breathe, how do you stay alive?
0: I'll tell you how I stay alive. I never let my wife get her hands on me.
4: Hey, poor kid. Yeah. I'm the bouncer in this office, and I don't like the disturbance you're causing. Now get out.
0: I am not leaving until I get what I came in for.
4: I said get out.
0: This is no way to talk to a dead man. I am not leaving until I get what I came in for.
4: You wise guy.
0: Here, put me down. Well, that ain't what I came in for, but it will have to do.
1: Hey, Skelton, what are you doing in the phone booth?
0: What am I doing in the phone booth?
1: Yes.
0: Well, I'm knitting an Afghan dog. What a question. I'm calling Georgia to see if she wants me to pick up anything while I'm downtown.
1: Oh.
0: Now, let's see if I can remember my number.
5: That's the prefix.
0: Hey, Freeman! Hello? Oh, I'm sorry. My 3 minutes are up.
1: Oh.
0: I'll drop in another nickel.
1: Okay.
0: Hi, Little Red. This is that man again.
5: What do you mean, what man?
0: Who's the guy that bought you the house and the car and all those clothes?
5: No, no, it's not Boo-Roos.
0: This is your lover boy.
5: My name ain't Sam.
0: Look, I just called to see if there's anything you wanted me to do. Any last-minute shopping? Oh, well, I'm sorry I disturbed you. I'll be home soon.
5: What do you mean, why?
0: She had to hang up. She's reading my bank book, and it's getting to the exciting part.
1: Oh.
0: I rummaged through it the other night myself.
1: Yes?
0: Are you clearing your head, or is that an opinion? I read my bank book yesterday, and I thought the plot dragged.
1: Hey, there's somebody at the airline ticket counter now. Go pick up your tickets.
0: Okay.
1: Oh, look who the clerk is. It's that old lady who's so nearsighted.
0: Oh, yeah.
6: Well, what can I do for you, madam?
5: Remind me to get a haircut.
0: Madam?
6: You heard me. And I'm sorry, but you can't bring your pet hippopotamus in here.
1: Lady, I'm Rod O'Connor.
6: Oh, Rod O'Connor. What a cute name for a hippopotamus. Do I dare pet him?
0: No, you better not. Better not. His distemper shots didn't take. Look, I've come to pick up some plane tickets. Now, here's the check for them.
6: Whoa, no. Just a second. This is a rubber check. Look how it stretches.
0: Let go of my tongue. Boy, you've really got bad eyesight, haven't you?
6: Now, I'll have you know I used to be a sharpshooter with the carnival.
0: Oh, really?
6: Yes. Every day I'd shoot a cigarette out of a man's mouth.
0: Oh, well, how come you gave it up?
6: I got tired of going to funerals.
0: The act used to knock them dead, huh? Look, take this... take this check and give me my plane tickets.
6: Well, I can't accept that check until Mr. McGeehan okays it. He's right over there. Mr. McGeehan, would you please okay this check?
0: You're talking to the water cooler.
6: Here comes Mr. McGeehan now. He'll wait on you. Excuse me, ladies.
7: Can I help you?
5: I doubt it.
0: Remind me to get a haircut. My name is Red Skelton.
7: Oh, yes, of course, Mr. Skelton. I've listened to every one of your radio programs since you went on the air 14 years ago. I see your pictures 3 or 4 times. I follow your career with great interest. I never miss a magazine article about you.
5: What a coincidence. Neither do I.
0: Hey, would you okay this check, please?
7: Check? Why, I can't accept a check from a person I've never heard of.
0: Starting tonight, I'm not paying you with real money either. Say, would you please give me my plane tickets? I made reservations yesterday.
7: Oh, yes. You're flying to Mexico City. Si, senor. I will get your ticket for you pronto. Hasta la vista, mi amigo.
0: Look, Crisco. Oh, Cisco. Say, Sam. I'm going to Europe.
7: Oh, of course, France. Il faut aujourd'hui, merci beaucoup, monsieur Bois. Oh, oui, oui.
0: Throw your arms in the air, Hildegard. I'm going to England, remember?
8: Oh, I say, bully for you. Pleasant flight and all that sort of thing.
0: You know, this guy's been like that ever since he washed windows at the United Nations building. Hey, give me my ticket. Come on, Rod. Let's go over to the Hall of Justice so I can pick up my passport.
1: Si, si, senor.
0: Ah, cut it out.
1: Well, here it is, room 202, Immigration Department.
0: Yeah, come on, let's get it over with.
1: Well, you're in luck. There's nobody ahead of you. Nobody, that is, except Clem Cadiddlehopper.
0: Yep, here I am.

0: time I saw parents. Scared them half to death. Boy, when it comes to singing, this guy, Maurice Chevrolet, ain't got anything on me.
1: Well, what can I do for you, lover boy?
0: I think you've already done it.
2: That ain't here, and it won't be either.
0: Oh, boy. Mm. Oh, look what you've done. You popped all the buttons off my shoes.
1: I repeat, what can I do for you? I'm at your service.
0: What do you got in mind? Yeah, if it's all the same to you, I prefer dealing with one of the men clerks.
1: Did you come in to see about a passport?
0: Yeah, I'm going to London. I'm going to be a freak in the Piccadilly Circus.
1: Oh, may I see your birth certificate?
0: That's for dang sure. Here it is.
1: Oh. What's this great big question mark printed on it?
0: Well, the doctor couldn't figure out whether I was a baby or not.
1: So this is the way you spell cadiddle, Hopper.
0: No, I spell it with an X. In fact, I spell everything with an X. I remember my school days. The years passed, but I didn't.
1: Now, I'll have to ask you a few personal questions, Mr. Cadiddle Hopper.
0: Oh, really?
1: Where were you born?
0: I was born in a hospital. Couldn't figure it out either. I wasn't sick.
1: What hospital?
0: Cat and dog hospital. That's why I look like a Corker Spaniel around the ears.
1: Please. Please, let's be serious.
0: Oh, you don't like the Uncle Milty type, huh?
1: Now, what state were you born in?
0: Oh, state of confusion, I think. I've remained that way to this day. That's too fast for her. She didn't get it. A professor, and she didn't get it. Your students will love you.
1: Look, zombie boy.
0: Zombie boy?
1: Simmer down.
0: Yes. Well, I was born in Arkansas. Arkansas. They'll kill you if you say that. My pa used to raise hogs. I was three, and all I could say was oink, oink. I'll never forget how mad my pa found when he found out that I was an imposter. He threw me out of the house, and I had to root for myself.
1: I've worked in this office a long time, but you're the first moron I've ever seen.
0: No one getting tickets to Washington? Yeah. Oh, well. Care for my autograph?
1: Now, look, really, I'm awfully busy.
0: Yes, I can see that.
1: Take this questionnaire over to that desk and fill it out.
0: Well, by chance, does this require writing?
1: Why, sweetie?
0: Oh, well...
1: Can't you spell?
0: Well, no. I never went in much for that. You see, I'm a kindergarten man myself. Instead of writing, could string a few beads for you.
1: Just go fill out the questionnaire.
0: Well, okay, here goes nothing. Wham, damn. What a hamdinger. Woo. Them's the kind of girls I dream about. You ought to see the kind I get.
3: Howdy, Clem.
0: Well, hello there. It's good to see you again, my old friend. It's been so long. Who are you? I live and can't prove it.
3: Clem, what are you doing in the passport office?
0: Well, haven't you been reading the society columns? I'm going to Europe.
3: You're going where?
0: Azusa. I'm going to Europe. Don't tell me you've never heard of Europe, the home of the American dollar. I'm going over there to see what my tax money looks like.
3: Yeah. Are you going there on a vacation?
0: No, this is a business trip. You see, I bought a little real estate in London. Mm-hmm. And as a matter of fact, I made a fast deal with a guy I met at the bus depot a few minutes ago.
3: Yes. Mm-hmm.
0: He sold me the Windsor Castle. Dirt cheap, too.
3: But Clem, the King and Queen of England...
0: $45 I paid for it. Of course, I had to throw in my rabbit's foot and my jackknife.
3: Clem, the King and Queen of England live in Windsor Castle.
0: That's why I'm going over to collect the rent. One thing about me, I'm always on my toes. All 18 of them. Well, skip to Maloo.
3: Yeah. Hey, Skelton. How are you making out with your application for a passport?
4: Here, this passport agent says I need somebody to, as an identifying witness. I want you to tell him a few things about me, will you, so I can get my passport?
3: Do you think that's wise? I hate to be a stool pigeon.
4: Yeah. You say the wrong thing and you'll be a dead pigeon.
3: Yeah.
4: Boy, I'll tell you that. I gotta get this passport, but you gotta identify me.
5: Oh, Mr. Ryan, this is a very close friend of mine, Rod O'Connor.
3: What did you want to know, Mr. Ryan?
5: Yes. Well, of course, you understand that as the identifying witness, you must have known the applicant for at least 2 years. And you must state under oath that the applicant is the person he represents himself to be.
4: Well, he's,
5: And that all the facts stated in his application are true to the best of your knowledge.
6: Wait a minute. Let's not louse up the show with a filibuster, will you?
7: You give these guys one line, they drag it out 3 pages.
4: Makes a career out of one line.
5: Mr. O'Connor,
3: yes?
5: How long have you known the deceased? I mean, Mr. Skelton.
3: Well, I've served 6 years. I mean, I got... Well, I got 2 off for good behavior.
4: See, I met Fatso here while I was out mountain climbing. I was halfway up the side of him before I discovered that he wasn't Mount Whitney.
5: Tell me, Mr. O'Connor, is it true Mr. Skelton is a comedian?
4: Well, answer the boy.
3: Well, I don't want to perjure myself.
5: You work for Mr. Skelton?
4: Not anymore, he don't.
5: Mr. O'Connor, would you vouch for Mr. Skelton's character?
3: Oh, yes, he's a character, all right.
8: He's not written that way.
4: Look, instead of issuing me a passport, could I get a license for a gun? There's going to be a pile of lard around here that would look nice hanging over my mantle.
5: Well, all right, Mr. O'Connor, I don't think I'll need you anymore.
4: Neither will I.
3: Well, I'll wait outside in the hall for you, sir. Oh, say, look at that pile of broken hairbrushes stacked up in the hall there. That means only one thing. Junior and his mother are around here someplace.
9: Junior, I've had about enough.
10: Yeah.
9: Now, you come on with me.
10: Now, stop pulling me here. It's big enough as it is. Goodness, you want people to think that you're the mother of a baby elephant?
9: Oh, close the door.
10: Okay.
9: Oh! Junior! You broke the glass door of the doctor's office.
10: Well, the doctor should thank me for getting rid of the pain.
9: Is it you break everything you touch?
10: Well, it's a gift, I guess. It's just sort of I can't control myself. I'm full of petrol. Oh, look who's coming.
11: Hello, Lorraine.
4: Good. We didn't think you'd get here. Yeah, that's all right.
9: Okay. Oh, well, Rod.
4: Yeah, it's the old pain in the neck with legs in the back. Old pain in the neck with legs is back.
3: Yeah. Junior, why do you call me a pain in the neck with legs?
10: I called them, but not the way they're written.
9: Junior, you shouldn't speak to Rod that way. He has feelings, you know.
10: Oh, I don't believe it. I'm going to find out if he's got feelings.
11: Junior, look out with that hatpin. Oh!
10: Hey, you're right. He does have feelings. Look, though, he bent my hatpin out of shape. Must have done that when it went through one of the staves in his girdle.
9: Rod, what am I going to do with him?
11: Well, have you tried having him deported lately?
10: Yeah, they tried that. Me pop's in Washington right now trying to get the stork investigated for delivering me. Smuggling dope, they called it.
11: Lorraine, what are you doing here in the doctor's office? Is Junior sick?
10: Yeah, sick of seeing you, fatso.
9: Well, Junior and I were just getting our shots for smallpox and typhus.
10: Yeah.
9: That's so we won't catch it.
10: Yeah, I was trying to get shots for whipping. You see, I catch a lot of them, and I thought maybe I could take some shots away and wouldn't catch them.
9: I didn't mind taking the shots at all. But you should have seen the scene Junior put on.
10: And no wonder. And everyone else, they use needles, see, on everybody else. But they try to give me shots with a gun. Well, me reputation has really spread. Putting on weight, I guess.
11: Yes.
9: Would you believe it? It took 5 nurses to hold Junior down while the doctor gave him the needle. You never heard such screaming.
11: Junior was screaming?
10: No, the doctor and the 5 nurses. Once I got my mitts on that needle, boy, I went berserk. When I left, all 6 of them were hanging from the light fixtures. I kept telling them I didn't want to get stuck with no needle, and they finally got the point. Oh, boy.
9: Well,
10: a jab, jab here and a jab, jab there. Yep, yep. Real fun.
9: See, it's stunts like that that make me sorry I stopped his father from putting chloroform on his teething ring.
10: Mother's love, they called it.
11: How come you two are getting your smallpox and typhus shots?
9: Oh, haven't you heard? We're going abroad.
10: Yes. Congressman has been sending saying that Europe should help carry the burden, so they're sending me over.
11: Well, that should start them building up their defenses in a hurry.
9: I believe a trip to Europe will be very educational for Junior.
10: Oh, yes. I've always wanted to study abroad.
9: I wanted to see the ancient buildings that are centuries old and have stood the test of time.
10: Yeah, but can they stand the test of Junior? That's the question.
9: Oh, Junior, you're going to love Europe.
10: Oh, yes.
9: It's magnificent cathedrals. Oh, yes. It's historic landmarks where the footprints of history can still be seen and marveled at and enjoyed.
10: Let's not get sickening about that. Goodness me. Say, while I'm over there, maybe I can open up a European branch of the Skunk Patrol. We want the whole world to get wind of our organization, you know.
11: Are you going to visit Germany, Lorraine?
9: Oh, yes, the western part.
10: Uh-huh. Yeah, we might even visit the eastern part. I always wanted to see what a curtain was made out of iron. I always wanted to see one of them.
9: Oh, Junior, you have them in your room. How do you think I keep you from sneaking out the windows?
10: Well, them radar screens on the window do a pretty good job.
11: Well, when you're in Germany, Lorraine, you better keep your eye on Junior, you know. He might stroll into the Russian zone and never be heard from again.
9: Oh, I hadn't thought of that.
10: Well, forget it. I got news for you. I'm going to walk right into the Russian zone. And I'll sprout me a little chest and I'll stick me tongue out at them, see? And they'll see I'm a capitalist because I got 23 pennies in my piggy bank. Then them red guards will grab me and put me on a train and send me to Siberia. And I'll work in a salt mine half the day and a pepper mine the other half, see? And now they'll come up to me and they'll say, "Tote that shovel, lift that salt shaker." And it'll be cold, about 110 below zero, see? And I'll get frozen and I can't work. And then they'll start whipping me. And then they'll burn my feet. Oh, no, no!
9: What's wrong?
10: They scared me down.
9: Junior, I don't like to see you. Oh, no. I don't like for you to cry like that.
10: Well, as long as I'm satisfied, just let it go the way it's going.
9: Take this handkerchief out of my bag and blow your nose.
10: Now, if it's all the same to you, I'd rather take the coin purse and blow what's in that.
12: I will blow me note.

0: We're going to miss you around here. Well, give me your pocketbook. I'll see you at the candy store.
1: Oh, Junior, come back here. Junior!
2: Here's the hall of records, eh? Wonder what's inside this door. Well, what do you know? Dave Rose and his orchestra. Maybe I can hear Dave and his orchestra doing their arrangement of whatever they're going to play. What is it?
3: I don't know what they're going to play.
2: So they wouldn't give you a passport, huh, Red?
3: No! You have to go through more red tape. You know, it's so hard to get out of this country. I never realized it. I wonder how lucky Luciano made it.
2: Well, how come they wouldn't give you a passport?
3: Well, they didn't give me. They didn't like the passport picture that I bought them, so I'm going in this photographer shop here and have another one taken.
2: Okay, I'll wait for you out here, but hurry up.
3: Okay.
2: Gee whiz, look who's coming down the street.
3: I'm sorry, I didn't mean to bump into you, fella. You ought to watch where you're going.
0: Yeah, you ought to watch where you're going, too. Back in your corner. The bell didn't ring. I think I dented my nose a little.
2: Well, it's Cauliflower McPug, the punchy fighter who's always hearing birds and bells. How are you, Cauliflower?
0: Where are you, boy? Where are you?
2: Right here.
0: Oh, there you are. You see that guy I just bumped into now?
2: Mm-hmm.
0: Boy, it's a wonder he didn't knock me down. He hit me so hard, ask any of the guys I fought. I just get knocked down, boom, like that, and anything got me down.
2: Don't you know who that was?
0: No, I don't know who that was.
2: That was Red Skelton.
0: That was Red Skelton?
2: Yeah.
0: That was Red Skelton? I bumped into Red Skelton in Boykin?
2: Mm-hmm.
0: Who's Red Skelton?
2: Well, he's a fellow that
0: Never mind. A little bird just told me who it was. Hey, let's get away from this blacksmith shop, will you? That guy driving me nuts hammering on them horseshoes.
2: Well, you're punchier than ever. Why do you go on fighting?
0: Well, I can't quit the ring. It's in my blood. What's left of it, I mean. After that fight last night. Oh, boy, that was one of the bloodiest battles that I ever saw in my life. I'm glad I missed it.
2: Mm-hmm.
0: I slept through the half of the bout, you know.
2: You know, you better quit before it's too late.
0: Oh, I'll always be a fighter. There's something that makes me want to get in there and fight. Something that keeps urging me on. Something that makes me want to win at any cost. Money. I might quit the fighting at that, though. I'm running out of blood donors.
2: You know, I got a TL for you, Cauliflower.
3: Yeah?
2: You're nutty as a fruitcake.
0: You think my brains ain't hitting on all four, huh? You ought to see that roommate of mine. My heart bleeds for that poor tucker. Bright and early every Saturday, he puts his motorboat on a trailer, hitches it to the car, and drives 10 miles to a lake and spends all day racing all over the water. And then back and forth. Then he puts the motorboat on the trailer again and he drives home sopping wet.
2: Well, what's wrong with that?
0: He ain't got no motorboat. I know. I'm out right now buying some petrol for him. Keep in touch, boy.
2: Well, Red, in a couple of days, you fly to New York, and then from there, you leave for London.
3: Yeah. I'm glad I got my passport and my shots and my ticket. I wouldn't go through that red tape again for anything.
2: Well, you better let him hold all your papers so you won't lose them.
3: Oh, what do you think I am, a big kid? Oh. I'm 37. I can take care of myself. Mm-hmm. I ain't gonna lose them. I got the stuff right here in...
2: Red, why are you turning so white?
3: Like I was telling you, I've lost my papers.
2: Oh, no. Now you're going to have to start all over again and get your tickets and your shots and your passport.
3: No, I'm going down to the hawk shop and get myself a gun. To go through this hassle again, a guy's got to have a hole in his head.
2: Well, ladies and gentlemen, until next Sunday.
3: This is Red Scout saying goodbye and thanks for listening.
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0: Good morning.
1: Oh, good morning, Madge. Come on in.
0: What are you doing up at 5 o'clock in the morning?
1: Same thing you are, Madge, I guess.
0: Charlie told me to set the alarm for 5 o'clock. He was going to leap out of bed and go for an early morning dip in the lake.
1: Yeah.
0: So the alarm goes off, and I'm the only one who got up.
1: Same thing here.
0: You know, I've got to borrow some coffee.
1: Oh,
0: I thought I packed everything to bring out to the cottage here, and of all things, I forgot the coffee.
1: Oh, I've got plenty of coffee, Madge.
0: I think the boys are crazy to go in swimming. The water's much too cold yet.
1: Well, it wouldn't be so bad if they were just dashing in and dashing out, but I certainly don't approve of this idea of swimming across the lake.
0: Across the lake?
1: Yes, didn't Charlie tell you? Your husband, as far as I can figure out, dared my husband to swim across the lake with him this morning. I think it is absolutely crazy.
0: Across the lake?
1: Is this enough coffee?
0: Really, what gets into... Oh, yes, that's plenty. Thanks a lot. Really, what gets into men to get such harebrained ideas? Now, why do they want to swim across the lake?
1: I don't know.
0: Be at least a mile.
1: Well, it was Charlie's idea, so you'll have to ask him.
0: Well, I will. I certainly will. Thanks for the coffee.
1: That's all right, Madge. Well, good morning to you.
2: Hi.
1: Sir. A bit chilly, isn't it, this morning for a swim?
2: No, not at all, not at all.
1: Oh, don't torture yourself by standing around your swimming trunks. Put something on. Where's your robe?
2: I don't need a robe. I thought I'd just dash down, see how the water is, plunge in, and limber up a bit.
1: I don't see how you can stand it. It's so cold.
2: No, it's not really cold. It's stimulating. Bracing.
1: Yes, well, you're going to need something to brace you up in a minute, the way you're shivering.
2: Sure, I'm a little cold now, but I'll be all right as soon as I get down there in the water.
1: Yeah, here's your robe. Slip into it so you'll have something to put on when you get out of the water.
2: I don't need it. I'm not cold.
1: Put it on. As a favor to me.
2: Well, I don't need it if you want me to. Well, would you care to join me?
1: No, thank you.
2: Well... You don't know what you're missing.
1: Oh, yes, I do.
2: Oh, come on in with me.
1: Oh, no, indeed. I don't know why people who go in for early morning dips always want to drag everyone else with them.
2: Oh, do you good. What if Charlie's up?
1: No, I don't think so. Look, just because he dared you to swim across the lake, you aren't in condition, dear. It is much too cold.
2: Look, I will not discuss it anymore. If he can do it, so can I. Now, I'm just going down to test the water, and I'll be right back. Fix some coffee.
3: 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With Amos and Andy in the driver's seat, you never know what zany turn events will take next. But you can always be sure they'll surprise you and amuse you, too. So if you're looking ahead to a wonderful weekend, you can't do better than include Amos and Andy, Robert Q. Lewis, and Galen Drake in your Saturday plans.

0: Betsy, here, some orange juice for you, dear.
1: Thank you, Mommy. Is Daddy sick?
0: No, Daddy's not sick. I'm just thawing him out. Keep that blanket around you, dear. You want some more hot coffee?
2: Yes, yes, please.
0: You know, come to think of it, maybe you shouldn't have a lot of hot coffee if you're about to set out across the cold lake. You might get cramps.
2: Give me some coffee, please.
0: All right. How do you feel, dear?
2: I'm all right. My gosh.
0: Well, you are blue with cold.
2: Well, sure, I'm cold. I'll warm up in a few minutes.
0: You make me so mad if just taking a morning dip does this to you. What makes you think you can make it across the lake?
2: To begin with, you're not cold when you're in the water.
0: Oh, nonsense. Really, I think all this must be something basically psychological. You men always want the approval of other men. As I said last night, if Madge Bemis said she was going to swim across the lake, it wouldn't make me do it.
2: Charlie Bemis always acts as though nobody can do anything he can do.
1: Daddy?
2: And I tell you one thing, nobody's going to call me chicken and get away with it.
1: Mommy, what's Daddy going to do?
0: Your father's going to swim across the lake.
1: Across the lake?
2: Yes.
1: Across the lake?
0: Even Betsy can hardly believe her ears.
1: Oh, Daddy, can you do it?
2: Well, yes, yes, of course I can do it.
1: Why do you let Daddy go in swimming and you don't let me?
0: Well, darling, I don't let Daddy do anything. He does what he
2: there,
0: wants
2: there,
0: to
2: you
0: do.
2: See, that's what's wrong with kids nowadays. They think father can't do anything unless mother lets
0: him. Oh, Daddy, Betsy, I don't let Daddy do things. He does what he wants to do, and he is determined to swim across the lake.
1: Why?
0: Why, indeed? Because Mr. Bemis doesn't think Daddy can do it, and Daddy's going to show him that he can. Why, I shall never understand.
1: I do. Mary Lou didn't think I could climb up the apple tree, and I showed her I could.
0: You fell down, too?
1: Yes, but I got up there.
0: You can get your clothes on. It's too chilly to sit around your nightie and bathrobe. Run along, dear, and put on your slacks and a sweater, too. Hurry up, dear.
2: Well, my daughter understands me, even if you don't.
0: Well, my daughter doesn't understand. She may be a fatherless child before the day is out. Well, I just hope she remembers you. She's only 7. There. I told you should have had some decent pictures taken last Christmas, but as usual, we let it go.
2: No,
0: we didn't get them taken.
2: Stop it, will you? For
0: well, I wish you'd
2: sake.
0: Stop it. You haven't swum that far since you were in school. Charlie was a champion swimmer. He dives, he goes off the high board.
2: Look, I can swim as well as Charlie, and if necessary, I can dive off the high board. I'll prove that to you this summer.
0: Oh, not
2: I'm not a weakling,
0: has.
2: You know, for Pete's sake.
0: I know you're not, dear, but common sense.
2: I am swimming across the lake, and that's the end of it.
0: Well, can't I at least go alongside in a rowboat? All right, forget it. Well, there's Charlie. He just walked out of their cottage. You better unwind from that blanket if you don't want him to see you all bundled up. And could I make one more slight suggestion?
2: Yeah, what?
0: Let me rub a little olive oil on you.
2: Oh.
0: Well, that's what channel swimmers do. The oil will help protect you somewhat from the cold, okay?
2: Will it show?
0: No. Hold still. Here, you can put some on your legs, too.
2: All right, now stop worrying about me, will you? I'll be all right.
0: Yes, dear, of course you will. How was the water, huh?
2: Well, it's cold. I mean, it's not bad,
0: uh-huh.
2: But it's not warm.
0: Uh-huh.
2: Cold.
0: Hold still. Now, let me get some oil on your back now.
2: I'll be warmer when I get in the water,
0: oh,
2: you know.
0: Oh, sure,
2: the water.
0: Yeah. Let me get your shoulders. Hold still. Whatever happened to Gertrude Ederle?
2: What?
0: You know, the one who swam the English Channel years ago.
2: Oh, I don't know. Okay, all right, stop putting oil on me. Stop, will you? Here comes Charlie. Hide that thing.
0: Listen, you didn't tell me how you're getting back. You certainly aren't swimming back.
2: No. I think he has a friend over there who's got a boat, you know, he'll bring us back.
0: What friend?
2: I don't know. He said he knew somebody over there.
3: Hey, all set?
2: Oh, yeah, sure. Now, don't worry about me, will you? I'll be okay.
0: Well, aren't you going to kiss me goodbye? Maybe the last time.
2: Stop it. How's that?
0: Oh, it was just like kissing Jack Frost.
3: Are you coming, pal, or did you get cold feet?
2: I'll be right there.
0: Hi, Charlie.
4: Can I go down to Daddy's
0: start off? Yes, come on. Put on your sweater. There it is, right over there, dear. Come on.
1: Gee, I didn't know Daddy could swim that far.
0: Well, come on now. We'll see him start off. Oh, hello, Madge.
5: I thought I'd better go down and see the boys off. Oh, now really, aren't they something? Swimming across now. I'd freeze to death.
0: Oh, really?
5: Honestly, I never know what Charlie's going to do next.
0: Well, at least it makes life interesting, huh? Come on, Betsy.
5: You know, I never thought to ask Charlie. Are they swimming back, too?
0: Oh, no. I believe he said Charlie had some friend over there with a boat.
5: Oh, well, could be it. Well, come on, let's get down to the beach. You know, the two of them look frozen, don't
0: oh,
5: they?
0: Don't they?
5: Oh, honestly.
0: Oh, you know, Madge, that's the girls' beach club right across the lake. I suppose some of the girls be only too glad to bring the boys back, huh? Come on, Betsy. Come on,
5: what
0: dear.
5: What girls' beach club?
0: Betsy, you haven't said good morning to Mrs. Bemis.
1: Good morning, Mrs. Bemis.
5: Good morning. What girls' beach club?
0: Oh, you know, the business girls' beach club's right across there. I know they have a boat. Maybe we'll be lucky to see the boys by evening. They might just decide they're too worn out to even ride back on a boat. I imagine there's always some cute young things over there who would like to be taught to swim.
5: Oh.
0: What's the matter?
5: Well, this is the first I knew of any business girls' beach club right across there.
0: Oh, well, I know it's there. We were over there one time to take some papers to Miss Winters from the office. And really, some of these young secretaries are just adorable. I know I said at the time, I said,
5: Charlie, Charlie Bemis, wait a minute. I want to talk to you.
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0: look, Madge, I don't know what you're talking about.
1: Well, I want to know who this friend is who has a boat that's bringing you back.
0: Now, don't you worry about us, hon. Several people over there have boats. We'll get back all right. Don't you worry about us.
2: No, don't worry. We'll get back all right.
1: I understand the Business Girls Beach Club is over there. They have a very nice boat.
0: Eh? What? Well, what do you mean, dear?
1: You know perfectly well what I mean.
3: Oh, now, Madge, I don't think we need to worry about the boys. I certainly trust my husband.
1: Huh? I suppose your secretary belongs to the Business Girls Beach Club, too, Charlie Bemis?
0: I don't know what you're talking about, Madge.
2: What seems to be the matter here?
1: It isn't enough that you see her all week at the office. You've got to swim all the way across the lake to see her while she's on vacation, too.
3: Oh, Madge, now, look, I'm sure the boys
0: Madge,
3: don't...
0: Madge, you got this all wrong. Miss Bidwell isn't on vacation now, anyhow.
1: All these stories that you've been working late at the office.
0: Oh, my gosh, I have been working late at the office. What the heck has that got to do with our swimming across the lake?
1: I thought you were crazy to swim across the lake when it's not any warmer than this, but oh no, you wanted the exercise.
0: I do. Now look here, Madge. Oh, sweetheart, you just don't know
1: what... Well, I'll tell you this much, Charlie Bemis. You swim across the lake and you needn't come back at all. Not at all.
0: Oh, look, I'm awfully sorry. We better call it off. I don't know what she... Madge! Baby! Sweetheart!
2: Boy... No wonder he bullies everybody else. Easy to see who wears the pants in that family.
3: Yes.
2: But what got into Madge? To begin with, that girl's beach club is a mile down the beach on the other side of...
3: Oh, is it? Oh, I thought
2: hey,
3: that it was...
2: Hey, wait a minute. You know something? I think I detect your fine hand in all this.
3: Oh, do you?
2: Yeah.
3: Well, aren't you glad?
2: Yeah, I am. As a matter of fact, I'll let you in on something. I don't think I'd have made it.
3: Oh, yes, you would, dear. I just didn't want you to get pneumonia.
4: Aren't you going across, Daddy?
2: Well, not today, dear. Your mother decided. I mean, the water's a little cold, and...
4: But you can swim across that far, can't you, Daddy?
2: Oh, yes, certainly, sir. Sure I can.
3: Maybe in July, dear, he will, when the water's warmer.
2: Make it August. I'll need 2 months to get in shape.
4: Oh, goody. I'll tell everyone that my daddy is going to swim way across the lake. And will you dive off the high board for me too, Daddy?
3: Why, of course he will. Your daddy is wonderful. Now,
2: oh,
3: he can just
2: boy.
3: Do
2: Maybe
3: anything,
2: someday
3: Betsy.
2: I'll
3: he
2: learn.
3: He really can.

The Couple Next Door is written by Peg Lynch and stars Peg Lynch and Alan Bunce with Martha Greenhouse, Don Briggs, and Francie Myers, and is produced by Walter Hart. This is Stuart Metz inviting you to listen again Monday for The Couple Next Door.

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this is Don Wilson. 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First, because Lucky Strike means fine tobacco. And then this fine tobacco is toasted. 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The Lucky Strike program starring Jack Benny with Mary Livingston, Rochester, Dennis Day, Bob Crosby, and yours truly, Don Wilson.

0: Ladies and gentlemen, Jack Benny has been confined to his bed for the past week with a severe cold due to an unfortunate occurrence at my house last Sunday. It seems that I had invited Jack and the gang to come over without telling my wife. Then, when we all got there, I thought it might be wise to break it to her gently by having them come in one at a time. And, well, while Jack was waiting outside, it started to rain, and as he...
1: A whole week flat on my back in bed. And for what? I ought to have my head examined. If I told Don once, I told him 1,000 times. I said, Don, call up your wife. Call her up, I said. Let's not barge in on the little woman. But no, Lois is a peach. She won't mind. She just loves to have company.

0: Nurse.
1: Yes, boss?
0: Take this hot water bag away. It leaks. Look at this hole.
1: It's okay if you keep your finger in it.
0: I told you to have it patched. Look at me. My nightie is soaked clear through. You're a fine nurse.
1: What's that, boss?
0: I said you're a fine nurse.
1: Well, you've only been sick a week. I haven't had time to get a diploma.
0: Well, then take off those white stockings. You look silly. All I'm asking for is a little help. If you'd only try it. Answer the phone, will you?
1: Hello? Yes, he's feeling much better, Miss Lamar.
0: Well.
1: Yes, ma'am. I'll tell him, Miss Lamar. Thanks for calling.
0: That was sweet. Who was that, Rochester? Hetty Lamar?
1: No, Dorothy.
0: Oh, you mean Dorothy Lamour?
1: No, Dorothy Lamar. She's the cook next door.
0: Oh, her. Well, she works for Ronald Coleman. Ronnie probably wants to know how I'm getting along.
1: You'll make something out of it, won't you, boy?
0: Well, that's undoubtedly what it was. Mary, I told you not to fuss around the kitchen.
2: Now, Jack, you've got to eat this omelet I made for you. It'll do you good.
0: I don't want an omelet.
2: Well, you've got to have something. Here.
0: Oh, all right. Can't taste anything with this darn cold.
2: Rochester, did Mr. Benny sleep well last night?
1: No, Miss Livingston, he tossed and turned and kept talking in his sleep all the time.
2: Well, what'd he say?
1: Said he was going to give me a raise.
0: Well, I'm not.
1: You mumble again tonight and I'm going to stick a checkbook in your hand.
0: Don't try to pull any fast ones, Roger. Mary, what did you put in this omelet?
2: Vapo-rub. You've got a cold, haven't you?
0: Vapo-rub? That stuff is to rub on. It's supposed to be taken externally.
2: All right, put the omelet on your chest and leave me alone.
0: You leave me alone.
2: I never saw anybody so cranky. It's your own fault that you've got a cold.
0: My fault? I suppose it was my fault that Don Wilson invited us to his house and everybody got in but me. I suppose it was my fault it started to rain and I got soaked.
2: Well, for heaven's sake, you don't expect him to bring home a whole gang of people without calling up his wife first.
0: Oh, for Pete's sake. Mary, you were at the studio. You heard me. How many times did I say, Don, call up your wife? Call her up, I said. Let's not barge in on the little woman. But would he listen to me?
1: Gesundheit, boss.
0: Thanks. No, he had to go and...
2: Gesundheit, Jack.
0: Thanks. He had to go and bring the whole gang out to...
1: Gesundheit, boss.
0: Thanks. Out to the house without letting her know a thing about it. I wouldn't have minded that so much, but when we...
1: It's your turn, Miss Livingston.
2: No, I said it already.
1: Yeah, but I said it after you said it.
0: Well, somebody say it. I'm superstitious. Gesundheit. I don't feel good. I wish the doctor would get here.
2: Well, go to sleep for a while. The rest will do you good.
0: I can't rest. I'm so uncomfortable lying here.
2: Why don't you take some of those silver dollars out of the mattress?
0: What are you talking about? Silver dollars. And nothing in the mattress but feathers.
1: You ought to hear them clink when I make the bed.
0: Now stop, both of you. I'm in no mood for nonsense.
2: Come in.
0: Oh, fine. Hello, Dennis.
3: Hello, Mr. Benny. I wasn't doing anything, so I thought I'd come over and see how you're getting along.
0: Well, that's very nice of you. Have a seat.
3: Thanks. How do you feel?
0: Not so hot. I'm dizzy. My eyes are bleary. I'm weak, and I ache all over.
3: Well, you're not a kid anymore.
0: Now, wait a minute. There's only one thing the matter with me, Dennis. I've got a cold.
3: A cold, he says.
0: What's the matter with you? Haven't you ever had a cold?
2: Oh, Jack, don't be such a crab. Dennis comes over to visit you, and you jump all over him.
3: Yeah, if you're not nice to me, I won't give you the gift I brought for you.
0: A gift?
3: Uh-huh. Mother thought I should bring some flowers.

0: Flowers, and my father suggested candy, but I decided it might be better to give you something that you can get some use out of.
1: Well, I like practical gifts. What'd you get me, Dennis?
0: Set of false teeth.
1: False teeth?
0: Watch the way they grab your finger.
1: Ow! Now get those things away from me. I've never used false teeth. I don't need false teeth, and I don't want them.
0: Gee, then I guess I better take them back.
1: Certainly you'll take them back. In the first place, who brings people false teeth for a gift? In the second place, Dennis, when someone needs false teeth, they have to go to a dentist. An impression has to be made. Fittings have to be taken. Then you have to wait till the gums are set so the jaw won't recede. And even then, you may have to go back 3 or 4 times if the palate is irritated or the bite overlaps.
0: Gee, for someone who doesn't wear them, you're sure an expert.
1: Dennis, cut it out! Look, if you just came here to aggravate me, you can go home now.
2: Oh, don't mind him, Dennis. Whenever he's sick, he gets touchy like this.
0: Oh, that's all right, Mary. Hey, what's that on your chest, Mr. Benny?
1: An omelet. There's VapoRub in it. That was Mary's brilliant idea. When I wouldn't eat it, she said, put it on your chest.
2: I only told you to put it on your chest for a gag.
1: Well, it feels wonderful, so the laugh's on you. As far as I'm concerned, you can all leave me alone.
2: Oh, Jack, why don't you take a nap and rest for a while?
1: I told you I can't sleep. I'm too nervous.
2: Well, close your eyes and relax. You'll be all right.
1: Okay, my eyes are closed. Am I asleep? No. I tell you, I'm too restless.
0: You want me to sing you to sleep?
1: Oh, fine. That's all I need.
0: You know, I'm very soothing.
1: All right. Sing me to sleep. Hope it's Rockabye Baby in the Treetop. That always gets me. I think I was 6 months old or something.
2: Go ahead. Sing, Dennis.
0: Okay.
1: Darn, this mattress is so lumpy, I think I'll take it to the bank Monday.

0: Gee, I put him to sleep all right.
1: You sure did.
0: Look at him lying there. Doesn't he look like a baby?
1: Yeah, all he needs is a rattle and a ton of makeup.
2: Huh? What happened?
0: You were asleep.
2: I was not. I'm too restless to sleep. Now, go ahead, Dennis. Sing your song.
0: I already sang it. I'm not going to sing it again.
2: All right, don't sing. But don't try to tell me I was asleep when I wasn't. Everybody tries to make out that
0: Well, look who's here.
1: It's your piano player, Charlie Bagby.
3: Hello, Mary. Hiya, Jack. How's the invalid?
2: Not so good, Charlie. I got a cold.
1: Say, Charlie, how is it Frankie Remley didn't come with you?
3: Well, he couldn't make it, but he wanted me to give this to Jack. It's a painting.
2: A painting? Remley sent me a painting?
3: Well, he did this himself, and he's very proud of it.
2: Let me see. So Remley painted this, huh?
3: Yeah, I think it's quite unusual.
2: But it's just a drunk lying on the curb. I mean, what's so unusual about that?
3: It's a self-portrait.
2: Oh. I'll say, that is Remley. So hard to tell with that dog licking his face. Anyway, it was nice of him to send it. Gee, I wish the doctor would get here. I got chills again. Where's the thermometer, Rochester?
4: Here you are. Open your mouth.
2: Ah.
3: Say, Mary, has Don Wilson been over to see Mr. Benny?
1: Not yet. He's probably scared after what happened.
3: Well, what's he scared about? It wasn't Don's fault.
5: It wasn't Don's fault. If I told him once, I told him 1,000 times. I said, don't barge in on the little woman.
2: Hey, Rochester, what does the thermometer say?
4: 39.
2: You made that up.
4: You made it up. I'm just going along with the game.
2: I wonder what's keeping that doctor. That must be him now. Come in.
1: It's Don Wilson.
6: Hello, everybody.
1: Oh, hello, Don.
2: He's got nerve coming here.
6: Hello, Jack. I'm awfully sorry about what happened last week, and I came over to apologize. How do you feel?
2: Fine. I'm glad you barged in. How's the little woman?
1: Oh, Jack, it's your own fault that you've got a cold.
2: It's not only the cold, but when he left me standing in the rain, a stick-up man came along. I got hooked for $8.65. It was a terrible experience.
3: Did the guy pull a gun on you, Jack?
1: How else could it get $8.65?
2: That's right. I hope you're happy, Mr. Wilson, for everything you... Achoo!
6: Gesundheit.
2: Keep it. Don, if you think you can come here, apologize, and expect me to forgive you just like that, you're sadly mistaken.
6: But, Jack, I even went to the trouble of bringing the sportsman over here.
2: The sportsman?
6: Yeah. Come on in, fellas.
2: Don, why did you bring him here?
6: Well, I thought maybe they could sing for you and cheer you up. Go ahead, take it, fellas.

0: You feel better now, Jack?
1: Oh, sure, sure. Everybody sings to me. Nobody brings candy or
0: anything. Well, anyway, Jack, it sure makes me feel better to know that we're friends again.
1: Well, we're not friends again. You got a long way to go.
0: But, Jack, once in a while, even an elephant forgets.
1: Well, you ought to know, brother.
0: Oh, yeah? Well, if that's the way you feel, I take back my apology.
1: Take it back. Who cares?
0: Come on, sportsman. Let's get out of here. I've done all I can.
1: What a big, fat hypocrite.
2: Jack, I still think you're being childish. You two ought to kiss and make up.
1: I wouldn't kiss Don Wilson if I was a French general. The way I feel now, I just about...
3: The doctor's here, boss.
1: Oh, well, it's about time.
4: Well, how's my little man this bright and cheery day?
1: As if you cared. I've been waiting for you since early this morning.
4: Well, don't holler at me. I was up all night with Gene Autry's horse.
1: Now that you're here, you can look me over.
4: Yes, indeed. Now, let's see what's wrong with you.
1: I've got a cold.
4: A cold, he said.
1: Well, that's what I've got. And another thing, I'm hungry. Is it all right if I eat something?
4: Oh, no. You should starve a cold and feed a fever.
1: Oh.
4: Or is it starve a fever and feed a cold?
1: You're the doctor. You tell me. Now, if you can't handle this, just say so. I'll call someone who can.
4: My, we're irritable today.

0: see. I better test your reflexes.
1: My reflexes? My reflexes?
0: Yes, would you mind crossing your withers?
1: They're my legs. There's nothing wrong with my reflexes. It's just that I keep coughing and sneezing.
0: Well, in that case, I'd better give you a cold shot. That'll fix you up in no time.
1: But, Doc, I don't want a shot.
0: I'll just fill my hypodermic needle.
1: You're not going to stick that needle in me.
2: Oh, let him, Jack. He knows what he's doing.
1: But I don't need it, Mary. I've just got a little cold.
0: In a hold still, and I'll put this needle right in your arm.
1: Well, wait till I roll up my sleeve. I never saw such an impatient...
0: Easy now. This won't hurt a bit. Here we go.
1: Now, doctor. Ooh. Ooh, my arm.
0: There. Now, that wasn't so bad, was it?
1: It was, too. My arm hurts like anything.
0: Should I kiss it for you?
1: Don't bother.
0: Now, I want you to get all the sleep you can. I'll leave a box of these pills. Take one before retiring.
1: Okay.
2: Why don't you take one now, Jack, so you can rest for a while?
1: Yeah, I think I will.
0: Well, I'll run along now, Mr. Benny. See you tomorrow. Goodbye.
1: Goodbye. Now, if you kids will all leave me.
0: Excuse me.
1: Now what?
0: I forgot to take the needle out of your arm.
1: What?
0: I lose more darn needles out there.
1: Well, for heaven's sake, pull it out.
0: No, all right, now hold still. Ooh. There we are. Well, I'll see you tomorrow. Goodbye, Mr. Benny.
1: Goodbye, goodbye.
0: Now, let's see who's my next patient. Oh, yes, Barbara Stanwyck's Cocker Spaniel.
1: Fine doctor, I think.
2: Well, it's your own fault. Why'd you call a veterinarian?
1: Because what happened to me shouldn't happen to a dog. I wish you'd all go home and let me get some sleep.
3: Okay, Jack, I'll be seeing you.
4: Goodbye, Mr. Benny. I hope you feel better.
1: Well, thanks. So long, Mary.
2: So long, Jack. See you tomorrow.
1: Rochester.
5: Rochester, I'm going to sleep. I get any calls. Don't disturb me.
6: Okay, boss. If that street light disturbs you, I can pull the shade.
1: No, I may wake up and feel like reading.

0: Good night, Rochester.
1: Good night.
0: Oh, by the way, wake me up in time to watch the General Electric Theater on television. I'm on it tonight.
1: Okay, boss.
2: Yeah, I hope I can get a good night's rest.
0: This pill does make you kind of drowsy at that.
2: Wilson had a lot of nerve coming over here tonight.
0: I can't get over that guy. All this trouble I'm having for no reason at all.
2: I told him once. I told him 1,000 times, call up the little woman, I said.
0: So he won't be barging in. No, he had to be a wise guy. What's that? Who's that at the window?
3: All right, buddy, stick him up.
0: What?
3: Come on, give me your dough.
0: Well, you're the same guy that got me at Don Wilson's house. Remember, I was in the rose bushes.
3: Yeah, never mind that. Hand over your dough.
0: You can't do this to me. I'm a sick man. I've got a cold.
3: A cold, he says. Now, come on, fork over.
0: Yeah, I gave you all the money I had in my shoe, every cent of it, remember?
3: This time I want your mattress.
0: Yike! Oh, no, you don't. Give me that gun. I'll teach you to break into people's houses.
3: No, no, don't shoot. Please don't shoot.
0: Take that. Ah! Oh, my goodness. What have I done? I've killed him. I've killed him.
1: Boss, boss, what's the matter?
0: Call the police, Rochester. I just killed a man.
1: Wake up, boss, wake up.
0: I'm not asleep. I just killed a man, can't you see?
1: Boss, wake up. You didn't kill anybody. You've been dreaming.
0: Dreaming? Oh, thank heaven. Gee, it was so vivid. So real. You know, Rochester, gee, you'd have been proud of me if you'd seen how brave I was just now.
1: What are you talking about?
0: Well, that big, tough burglar came in the room, stuck that gun in my face. Was I scared? I grabbed the gun out of his hand and let him have it. Bang, bang, bang, bang. Boy, did I give it to him.
1: Boss, when you take the right pill, you're a tiger.
0: You said it. Well, I'm going back to sleep now. Rochester, if anything happens, I'll let you know. Good night.
1: Good night, boss. What a man.

0: Jack will be back in just a minute, friends, but first, I'd like to say something important to you cigarette smokers. When you light up a Lucky, you can be sure you'll get the better taste you want. That's because a Lucky is toasted to taste better. Of course, the beginning of better taste is fine tobacco. LSMFT, Lucky Strike means fine tobacco. And then it's toasted. That's the famous Lucky Strike process that brings Lucky's fine tobacco to its peak of flavor. Tones it up to make this naturally good-tasting tobacco taste even better. Cleaner, fresher, smoother. Yes, that's why Lucky's taste better. It's the cigarette of fine tobacco, and it's toasted. So remember.
1: If you want better taste from your cigarette, Lucky Strike is the brand to get. It's toasted to give.

I told him once. I told him 1,000 times. Call the little woman. Now, he had to be a wise guy. I said, Don, let's not barge in on her. Call her up, I said. I begged her. Good night, folks.

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The Jack Benny program is brought to you by Lucky Strike, product of the American Tobacco Company, America's leading manufacturer of cigarettes.

0: Hello, Duffy's where you'll eat meat, eat. Archie, the manager's speaking. Duffy ain't here. Hello, Duffy. Well, tonight, Duffy, we really got a big shot. Bing Crosby. Crosby. C-R... C-R-O-S-B. Yeah. You know the guy, Duffy, the straight man in the Bob Hope pictures. Yeah. Yeah, that's right. Bob Crosby's older brother. Yeah. Yeah, the crooner with the four sons. Huh? Was Bing always a crooner? No, he studied singing for 8 years before he found out he couldn't sing. But by that time it was too late. He was too famous to quit. Hey, Duffy, why don't you sell Bing a half an interest in the joint here? No kidding. Well, a guy like that could help us with the labor shortage. Yeah, he grows his own bus boys. Huh? Mrs. Duffy wants to meet Bing? What for? But, Duffy, what could he use her for? She's too big for a sarong and too slow for the track. Huh? Well, I'll talk to Bing about the partnership, Duffy. Okay. So long.
1: Ladies and gentlemen, welcome to Duffy's. Come on in and meet Finnegan, Eddie the waiter, Miss Duffy, Paul Weston and his orchestra, our special guest tonight by courtesy of Kraft, Bing Crosby, and Archie himself, Ed Gardner.
0: Hey, Eddie, did you hear? Bing Crosby might buy a half interest in this place.
2: What? Bing Crosby? The one that wears them shirts?
0: Yeah.
2: The one with the four sons?
0: Yeah.
2: The one with them race horses?
0: Yeah.
2: He's going to buy a half interest in this place?
0: Yeah.
2: I suppose he just don't care anymore.
0: Listen, Eddie, with good management, this place could show a very nice overhead. Especially with the new floor show that I wrote for Crosby.
2: Oh, you wrote it, huh?
0: Yeah, I wrote it. It's going to have the same flavor as his radio show.
2: He's on a cheese program, ain't he? Nah.
0: Yeah, good, huh? Let's see now. There's Trudy Irwin, John Trot Scotter.
2: Carp Kempinter.
0: Yeah, Carp. Yeah, not Yuki.
2: Who's going to be Yuki? You?
0: Oh, no, I'm too statuesque. for the part of Yuki, I got to get a guy that's very short and a little stupid. Hiya, Finnegan.
2: Not quite short enough, huh?
0: No, but he's a little more stupid, so it comes out even. Finnegan, how would you like to be an actor?
3: An actor? Oh, boy. I got me them. I come, you dear. I got them. Oh, that's him. I got
0: just a minute, Finnegan. Finnegan, calm yourself.
3: Anything more?
0: Stop it, will you? Finnegan, look, I don't mean a song and dance man. I mean a comedian.
3: Oh, a comedian? Yeah. Arch, I got a good joke. Why does your fireman wear red suspenders?
0: Why?
3: To get on the other side.
0: Finnegan, I'm afraid your humor is a little too delicate for this show. Oh. Everything happens to me. Miss Duffy, will you please stop with that noise?
4: Well, what's wrong with my voice?
0: Oh, nothing at all. But how can you yell like that with nobody beating you?
4: My singing teacher says I have perfect pitch.
0: Well, you may have perfect pitch, but if you start singing around here, you better learn how to catch. What's this about the singing teacher, anyhow?
4: Oh, you remember my old singing teacher, Yasha Panyaslavnik.
0: Yeah. Good old walk-up one-flight Yasha. I thought he was in the army.
4: They wouldn't take him.
0: Why not?
4: Punctured eardrums.
0: Oh. And I'll bet you that you're the one that 4F'd the guy. So he's trying to teach you again, huh?
4: Yeah, he has a new method now. The OPA method. He says all you have to remember when singing is OPA.
0: OPA?
4: Yeah. Open, please, the adenoids. Oh, boy. You just wait till Bing Crosby hears me.
0: Now, listen, Miss Duffer. When Crosby gets here, if you open one crummy adenoid... trying to get the guy to buy a half an interest from your father.
4: Oh, Papa's partner. That's very interesting.
0: Miss Duffy, he's buying an interest only in a joint. You still belong to Daddy. Besides, the guy is married.
4: That's the trouble. Papa always has to have partners that are married.
0: What other partner of his is married?
4: Mama.
0: Harry Von Zell.
5: Yes,
0: listen,
5: Archie.
0: Look, talk to me, please, will you, before I completely retain my sanity? Just say anything so it makes some sense,
5: well,
0: eh?
5: Well, I know something that makes sense, Arch, a lot of sense.
0: Then go ahead, Harry, please.
5: Well, ladies and gentlemen, you never know what the morning will bring you, do you? Never know, for instance, when you may wake up feeling dull and headachy due to the need of a laxative. And so it certainly pays you to remember this. When you do wake up feeling like that, it isn't necessary to put off taking that laxative till bedtime, no matter what your plans may be. Simply take Sal Hepatica at once. For then speedy Sal Hepatica brings very gentle relief, usually within an hour. So you can see you no longer have to wait till night to take the laxative needed in the morning, and consequently no longer have to risk going through the whole day feeling out of sorts. And don't forget, this famous saline has an additional advantage.
6: Sparkling Sal Hepatica also helps sweeten an upset stomach by helping to reduce excess gastric acidity.
5: So sometime soon, tonight if you can, stop at your drugstore for an economical bottle of Sal Hepatica. Remembering this, caution, use only as directed. Then any time you know you need a laxative, morning, noon, or night, see if you don't feel better faster when you take gentle, speedy Sal Hepatica.
0: Let me see. I got to figure out what this business worth. Eddie, how many new customers would you say come in this place tonight?
2: Let me see. One, two, three. And here comes number four on the outside, Bing Crosby.
0: Out of the money again. Bing, welcome to Duffy's. How do you like the joint here?
7: Frankly, Archie, it warms the cockles of this peripatetic old troubadour's palpitator to find himself so unostentatiously ensconced within the sacred precincts of this tanglefoot emporium.
0: Oh. He pops out with them syllables like they were sons. Of course, I personally don't mind them big words, you know, but it ain't fair to people who don't understand them, you know.
7: Like who?
0: Like you. Well, leave us lay off. Oh. Now, if you want to use big words, I'll match your vocabulary. I'll match you anytime.
7: Okay, Archie, a truce, huh?
0: Right. Now, how do you like the joint here, briefly?
7: Stinks.
0: You don't have to be that briefly. Well, your old man was down here last week. He liked the place.
7: Oh, yeah. Well, Pop always was a dive man. Old Tanker Crosby, they used to call him. Up in the Northwest. But by the way, he was a little embarrassed, Archie. He says he came away without paying his check.
0: Oh, well, tell the old gentleman to forget it. We'll add it on to yours. Eddie, get Mr. Crosby a steak. By the way, a 20-center. He can afford it. Mm-hmm. By the way, Bing, your old man was saying how nice you's on you. You know, how you's all get along in your family.
7: Oh, yeah, Arch. We'd give each other the shirt off our backs.
0: And you still get along, huh?
7: Archie, are you knocking this cretonne creation that I'm affecting? The number?
0: Look, Crosby, in this neighborhood, there's 59 guys with lead pipes that's just looking for somebody with them cretonne cretations like that.
7: Too sharp for you, huh?
0: Yeah, it's a little sharp. You see, now take me for contrast. Take the way I dress. Do you see these pants?
7: Mm-hmm.
0: Used to be part of a whole suit. Right? You see, it's quiet. Good taste. Made out of genuine herring bones.
7: Herring, huh?
0: Yeah.
7: The knees look a little marinated, I thought.
0: Yeah. And now take my shirt, you know? Look at it. Simple. Not a bit ostentatious, you know?
7: You got a cute idea there, too, that having the collars and the cuffs trimmed in black.
0: I mean, landlady must have forgot to turn them over this week.
2: Steak coming up for Mr. Crosby.
7: Just a second. Is that a steak?
2: Yeah.
7: Put a couple of bucks on it to win, will you?
2: No, if I was you, I'd just play at the show.
0: Eddie, maybe you better scratch it.
3: Hey, I'd like to meet Mr. Crosby.
0: Oh. Mr. Finnegan, Mr. Crosby. Mr. Finnegan.
3: Mr. Crosby, I'm glad to meet you. You know, I've been told that my voice sounds just like yours.
7: Who told you that?
0: Frank Sinatra. Oh, and Bing, this is Miss Duffy. Her voice also don't sound like yours.
7: How do you do?
4: Mr. Crosby, after all the pictures you made with Dorothy Remore, it must be quite a shock for you to see a girl with her clothes on.
7: Well, I was shocked when I saw you, but I wasn't sure just what did it.
4: Did you like that sarong of Mr. Remore's when you first saw it?
7: Oh, I never gave it a second thought.
4: Oh, you didn't?
7: I was a little busy with the first thought.
4: Well, I think it's indecent. I wouldn't be seen wearing so little.
0: You've got a lot more to cover than L'Amour.
4: Archie, I have a lovely figure. Last week, Mr. Crosby's father's eyes nearly popped out.
7: Oh, you met Dad, huh?
4: Yeah, and he certainly is fine looking for a man of 40.
7: Would you hit me with that again? What was that?
4: He told me he was 40 years old.
7: 20 years ago, yeah.
4: I bet you it was a lie about his etchings, too.
7: What did you do to my... Oh, that
0: look, Miss Duffy, would you mind answering the phone?
4: It isn't ringing.
0: It will. Give it time. Now, look, Bing, I want to talk a little business to you.
7: All right.
0: How long have you been on that radio show of yours?
7: Around 15 years.
0: 15 years. Bing, you're in a rut. Now, look, leave us be terse.
7: What are we going to be?
0: Terse. How would you like to buy a half interest in Duffy's?
7: Buy half of this place? Archie, I already own 2 stables.
0: Bing, are you calling this place a stable?
7: I was only kidding. I'm sorry.
0: Oh, well, that's different.
7: Just kidding.
0: Ain't been a horse in half the years. Now, look, Bing... As a restaurant man...
7: But, Archie, I really don't know anything about the restaurant business.
0: Well, you don't have to. When you buy half of Duffy's, you buy half of me.
7: Half of you? You say there hasn't been a horse in here in years?
0: No. You see, Bing, I'm included in Duffy's half of the deal, and I'm a fixture here, what they call the lock stock.
7: What about the barrel?
0: That's Mrs. Duffy. Now, Bing, with the floor show that I got in mind... Excuse me a minute. Hello? Hello, Duffy. Yeah, he's here. Huh? I just told him about it. Okay, Bing, the other half of the barrel.
7: Okay. Hello, Mr. Duffy. Well, I haven't met you, but I've seen your picture in the window, and in my... what'd you say? Do I think you look like Hope? No, I think you look a little more like Charity. What'd you say? A half interest in your place. Well, I'm half interested. How much do you want for it? Hmm? You think I'm made of money? $300?
0: Give me the phone. Look, Duffy, don't be a robber. Huh? Well, about 200. Well, with Crosby singing here, I'll bet you no time the joint is worth at least 800. Huh? Why should you sell half of a business that's going to be worth 800 for 200? Yeah, maybe you're right. Maybe if I explain to him how much business he'll bring in, he'll be willing to come up a little. Huh? Am I sure he'll sing? Well, if he's a partner, I don't see how you can stop him. Huh? First, you want to what? You want to what? I'll tell him. Bing, Duffy would like an audition.
7: What do you mean? Me audition for that bum?
0: Please, Bing, you're speaking of your partner. If the bum wants an audition, give it to him. Paul, some music for Mr. Crosby, please.

0: Hello, Duffy. What'd you think of him? Mm-hmm. You'd rather have a silent partner. Well, look, Duffy, give him another chance. So listen to him once more in this floor show that I wrote, huh? Okay, Duffy.
1: Hey, Arch, did I hear you say that you wrote a floor show?
0: Yep, thing, and if Duffy likes it, you're in.
1: Now, how do I get out?
2: Say, Mr. Crosby, you look sort of pale.
1: Hmm?
2: There are seven of you Crosbys, aren't there?
1: Mm-hmm.
2: Mm-hmm.
1: Mm-hmm. Mm-hmm.
2: Well, maybe you're the one.
0: The one what?
2: The one person out of every seven who this time of year usually suffers from a cold.
0: You know, Bing, if you had one more brother, we might have stopped him dead.
1: Yeah, but how then would we know what to do about that cold? So proceed with the good word, my good man.
2: Well, thank you, Mr. Crosby. 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

0: going to start the floor show. Miss Duffy, Finnegan, you got your parts?
1: Archie, I just can't go through with this.
0: Why not, Ben?
1: Well, I've read your script, and I don't like to do tragedies.
0: This ain't no tragedy. Nobody's going to get killed.
1: You can have 8 to 5.
0: Look, Ben, don't worry about it. Now, let's go. Ready, everybody. Music, please. Good evening, ladies and gentlemen, and welcome to the Old Duffy Music Hall. This is your announcer, Ken Archie. And we now present yours truly, Bing, call up the glue factory, Crosby. Now, take it, Bing, and stick to the script.
1: Greetings and salutations to the Old Duffy Music Hall, where we gather to. Archie, is that the end of the sentence?
0: Of course. Wouldn't think of splitting up an infinitive. Continue.
1: Now that the Yuletide of Christmas is behooving upon us in 3 more semesters, and wherefore which in this Christmas purchasing season of gifts from one's fellow man to another, leave us be mindful in our Xmas shopping of the immoral words of Archie, I can't handle it. Can't do it.
0: Go ahead, read it.
1: The quality of Macy's is not strange.
0: It's a play on words.
1: Great.
0: Come on. Let's go on with the show now.
2: Good evening, Bing.
1: Well, if it ain't our comedian. Hello, Jerky. Jerky. Say, Archie, shouldn't this be Yuki?
0: Take a look at him.
1: Hello, Jerky. Why were you riding in the park yesterday, side saddle?
2: Side saddle. Oh, because it was a female horse.
0: Hello, Duffy. You didn't get that joke? Well, it don't make no difference, Duffy. Any joke about Bing's horses is a belly laugh. Why? I don't know. Maybe on account of they run on their bellies. Okay, Duffy. On with the show.
2: Say, Bing.
1: Yes, Jerky.
2: You got 4 sons, ain't you?
1: Yes.
2: And Eddie Cantor's got 5 daughters,
1: ain't
2: he?
1: Indeed.
2: So why don't you have your 4 sons marry Cantor's 5 daughters?
1: But, Jerky, there would be 1 girl left over.
2: Well, somebody's got to take care of Jessel's mother.
0: Great dialogue, huh, Bing? I say great dialogue, huh, Bing? We now stop for station indemnification. Eddie? Okay, Bing, take it.
1: Well, once again, we're back in the good old Duffy Music Hall, the year 1912. Maybe, perhaps you remember. The horse car had just replaced the cotton gin. Teddy Roosevelt had just climbed up Sam Wom's hill. And ladies' fashions were changing, too. The wedgie was fast replacing the bustle. You better take this, Archie.
0: Okay. Yes, in 1912, people in the street were singing an old ballad, which went,
1: down the old ox road. Though you'll never find out where it is by looking at maps.
0: By looking on the maps.
1: With a little investigation, you'll discover, perhaps, that this old tradition's out of place in just a proposition called the old ox road.
0: I caught you in the stretch.
1: The old Road.
0: Ah, yeah, the old Ox Road. How well I remember it. Takes me right back to good old North Virginia.
1: Away, down
0: the good old South.
1: River,
0: what far, memories. Far. Magnolia blossoms frothing in the moonlight. Little verandas running around the house. Yes, there was 12 of us little chitlins. Yes, I remember. Grandfather sitting, rocking on his old family retainer. Yeah. Drinking them mint junipers. The South. Take it, Bing.
1: The South. How well I remember my mammy and pappy. Sitting by the old gin, a-spitting cotton.
0: Bing. That spinning cotton.
1: Oh, yes. Mammy and Pappy spinning cotton. Mammy did the woofs and Pappy did the warps. And there they sat. Mammy all woofed and Pappy all warped. And then there was my little Southern belle, Scarlett O'Delphi.
3: Hello, Rhett.
1: Hello, Scarlett.
3: You ready yet?
1: I'm all set.
3: Got my bags, Lulu Bet?
4: You bet.
1: Come, Pet.
3: But I ain't it.
4: You have the crumb, Pet.
3: Now I'm set.
1: Well, let's get.
3: Coming, Rhett.
1: Nice modulation.
0: Oh, beautiful. Yeah. Should have modulated them trumpet players. Bing, I'll bet you never had no stuff like that on your program, huh?
1: No, a leopard gets better spots than this. When does this thing finish?
0: You're coming to your finish now.
1: You ain't just whacking your rack either, Jack.
0: And now we close the old Duffy Music Hall as a soft swell whoop of the horizon greets the dusk of a new equinox.
1: Wait.

0: Hello, Duffy. How'd you like it? Putrid, huh? Well, Duffy, is it my fault if Crosby can't act? Well, how about the deal? Huh? Has he got the money with him? Probably. Why? Tell him what? Duffy, I think it would be nicer if I told him to buy war bonds with it. Okay, I'll handle it. Hold the phone. Bing.
1: Yes?
0: Bing, you see, Duffy's kind of attached to this place.
1: Oh, you mean the deal is off?
0: Yeah.
2: Archie!
0: Bing. Now look what you did, Duffy. It's the first time I was ever kissed by a crooner.

0: Well, folks, it's about time to leave Duffy's for the evening, but before we go, we want you to know that Bing Crosby is soon to be seen in the Paramount picture Going My Way. Righto, Bing. Let's all meet here again next week when our guests will be Dinah Shore and Joan Davis. And in the meantime, if you have a cold,
1: remember Minitrub.
0: If you need a laxative,
1: remember Salipatica.
0: And if you have a half hour next Tuesday evening at this same time, remember...
2: Duffy's, where do you eat meat to eat? Aren't you the man you're speaking? Yeah, Duffy, that's right. Next week, Dinah Shore and Joan Davis. Yeah, Duffy. Bride and Grimm. Yeah. So long.

0: When it comes to the weekend, you want to cut loose and celebrate? We got the soundtrack for that. Hi, this is Dex. Timeless Oldies Variety Show, and it's heard on the weekend with laughs and games and stuff. It's all request, and it's all ad lib. Hey, join us. Let's have some fun.
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15: The Magic Island has become a place of dread, terror, and weird scientific happenings. Mrs. Gregory, Captain Bradford, and Jerry Hall are constantly watched by the mastermind of the strange colony on the Isle of Euclidea. Joan, the long-lost little daughter of Mrs. Gregory, has been found on the island and wants to escape with her mother and her new friends. But this seems impossible. Captain Bradford is confined in a cell. And as Jerry talks to him through the solid, yet translucent wall, the captain chokes, seizes his throat, and falls.
16: Captain Bradford! Tex!

0: wall. It's charged with electricity. But I've got to do something for Tex. That crazy old scientist, G-47, has done this. I'll find him. Help! Help! Somebody! G-47! Joan! Mrs. Gregory! Help! Mrs. Gregory! Help!
1: Here I am, Jerry. What's the matter?
0: Come here quickly, Mrs. Gregory. Hurry!
1: What's happened, Jerry? You look badly shaken up.
0: Captain Bradford. Tex, in the cell. Something choked him.
1: Oh.
0: He choked and fell down.
1: Where is he now?
0: Right here, in this cell.
1: We've got to do something for him.
0: Don't touch that wall. It's charged. I didn't go in there, but here comes G-47 now. He'll know what to do.
1: Did he do this to Tex?
0: I think so. Tex and I were talking about...
2: What is all the screaming about, you young fool? What is going on here?
0: You know what's going on.
1: What have you done to Captain Bradford?
2: I have done nothing to him. I have ways of knowing what is going on in the cells. I heard this young fool and the captain plotting against me.
1: But what did you do to the captain?
2: I did nothing to him.
0: You did, too. He was talking to me, then he started to choke. He grabbed his throat and fell over.
2: So? There is something wrong here. Come with me. We'll have a look in this cell. I ordered nothing done. It is possible that one of my assistants... ordered the gas turned into the cell accidentally.
1: Hurry, then. He may be dead by now.
2: That would depend on what kind of gas was given.
0: He started to turn black in the face.
2: That is bad. We must hurry. You may come in also.
0: Look out! Don't touch that wall.
2: I have no fear. When you ran screaming from the cell, I had the current turned off. We will enter.
1: Oh, Tex. Tex, what happened to you, Tex?
2: Keep your face away from his, madame. If it is the lethal gas, one breath of it from his respiratory organs in their natural constriction and you would be... No. He breathes. Strange. What could have happened?
0: Well, let's do something.
1: Yes, anything, only hurry.
2: Well, something is amiss here. I have never had an accident like this. You, young man...
0: Yes?
2: Do you know artificial respiration?
0: Sure I do.
2: Administer it at once. I have cut all communication to this cell. I must return to my quarters to establish contact with the laboratory again. I will have aid here in less than 90 seconds.
1: Work fast, Jerry. I know how to do it. Let me help.
3: Quiet, both
1: Why
3: of you.
1: Why, he texts you.
3: Quiet, I said. We have just about a minute. He said all communication was cut off from this cell, so no one will overhear us. I'm all right. Just fake this so Jerry would run out yelling and give us this chance.
0: You sure scared me.
1: All right, hurry. You have a plan, Tex. What is it?
3: We'll never get this chance again, so listen closely. At all other times, they can see and hear all we do, no matter where we are on the island or on the yacht. But they must have something to protect themselves against the very thing they have developed.
1: I don't see...
0: I do. They figure someone else might be smart enough to invent rays and beams and all that, and they have something that will stop all those things.
3: Exactly, son. Now, here's a plan. We'll find out what that material is. It's either cloth, wood, or metal, which shields out all rays and cannot be dissolved by gases or light rays. And sound and visibility will not penetrate it. We'll let our hands get our hands on some of that stuff. Figure an excuse to spend our time on the yacht, smuggle that material aboard, and use it to shield our radio while we signal the world, or escape from here. Now, you got all that?
0: Every word of it. And I'll get G-47 to take me on a tour of all the machines and laboratories and find out what it is.
1: I'll work too, Tex. Maybe Joan will know.
3: Quiet. I think I felt a vibration through these walls. Work on me, quick.
0: Gee, Mrs. Gregory, he's breathing all right, but he doesn't seem to wake up very fast.
1: Oh, Jerry, what can we do? Why doesn't help come?
2: There is no need to worry, madame. And you, Hall, you may cease trying to tear the captain's arms out by the roots.
0: What's it all about?
1: We can't wake him. Do something for him.
0: If he dies, I'll get you for this G-47.
2: Your threats are foolish. And you know it. You cannot harm me.
1: Never mind that. What happened to Tex?
2: One of my assistants in the laboratory R3 was working with a new 800-second paralyzing ray. A beam of it must have escaped and cut through this cell.
1: Then Captain Bradford will be all right?
0: You mean he'll come out of it just like Joan and I
2: did? Yes, he will. If it was the 800-second ray, he should be over the effects of it in just 20 seconds, as I figure it from the time you screamed.
0: Did you time it exactly when I screamed?
2: Naturally. Our disturbance indicator records every slight shock, even of a voice. Records it to the fraction of a second, and all our personal chronometers are synchronized with that.
0: Golly, what a place this is. A wristwatch is a personal chronometer.
2: One thing, is exactly...

0: as in your world?
1: I'd like to know what it is.
0: A talkative young fool.
2: What are you two arguing about now?
3: Oh, Tex, what's happened to you?
1: Oh, we were scared. I saw you start to choke and fall.
3: Jerry ran for me. Then we got G-47. He says it was an accident.
2: I don't like your accidents, Chief.
0: It was entirely an accident. Nothing will happen to you. Nothing of a serious nature. So long as you remain quiet and do not attempt to escape. Oh, but this is most irregular.
2: That's irregular enough for me, all right. I'm not in the habit of choking myself to sleep.
0: That is the irregularity I refer to. You, Jerry Hall, when the 60-second ray was turned on you, you did not choke, did you?
1: Why, no. Ouch!
2: Well, sorry I kicked you, kid. Guess I'm a little clumsy for my nap.
3: Answer the question, Jerry. G-47 is trying to find out something about what happened to Captain Bradford. And answer it carefully.
0: Very good, madame. I see you are learning the necessity for accuracy in our work.
3: Well, if there's liable to be any more accidents like this, I think we should all help to clear it up.
0: Very good. Well, Hall, answer my question. Did you feel a choking sensation from the ray?
1: I guess I did. I don't know. I did a little, but it happened so quickly. Well, I didn't have time to try and move like Captain Bradford did.
0: Oh, yes. I think that will be it. You were directly in the path of the ray when I used it on you. But this was a stray beam that escaped from the laboratory. And it must have struck Captain Bradford at the tangent. Then as he fell, he got the full force of the center of the beam.
2: Well, whatever it was, I've had about enough of it. May we go to the yacht now and make ourselves comfortable? You know we haven't any quarters ashore yet.
0: I was going to suggest that you make your home on the yacht for the time. Some of my assistants have been busy there. You will be observed just as if on the island. And I think you know now what that means.
3: It means that you can see and hear all we do when you want to. And it would be foolish to try to escape.
0: Exactly. I may build you permanent quarters on the island tomorrow. Oh, but it takes nearly 1,800 seconds to build a proper apartment for a lady. I cannot spare my assistance tonight.
1: Boy, half an hour to build a house and he's too busy.
2: All right, may we go now? I said, where is he?
3: He's gone, just like a breath.
1: You forget, you can step through any of these walls if the juice is turned off. The walls all move without a sound.
2: Good boy, Jerry. Keep a level head on your shoulders. We mustn't let this weird stuff get us to believing in ghosts.
3: That wouldn't be hard to do after seeing and hearing these things. But we must remember that these people are merely clever scientists. And all they have done, we can do.
1: Now you're talking, Mrs. Gregory. We can figure it all out if we don't get too excited. And I do believe one thing that old Frankenstein told us.
2: Well, he doesn't bluff. And in his position, he doesn't have to lie to us. So we'd better believe all he tells us.
1: Yeah? But I meant what he said about being safe as long as we don't try to escape. It was surely lucky you kicked me when we were talking about... Ouch! Oh, gee, I'm sorry.
2: Watch it, son. Now, Pat, you and Jerry come with me. We'll go back to the yacht for the night.
3: I wonder if they'd let Joan stay on the yacht with us. If not, I'll spend the night with her on the island.
2: I imagine it'd be all right, unless she knows too many things about the island. Things she might tell us.
3: I'll go see G-47 and ask him.
1: May I go, please? You and Captain Bradford go down to the yacht, and I'll get Joan and bring her down there.
3: We'll hurry over to the yacht, Tex. I can fix my cabin up nicely for Joan, and I want to get some pictures to show her.
2: Funny place, this island. Seemed about half a mile when we sailed around it, but it's only a few steps to walk across it.
3: They've certainly used every inch of space here. The whole thing is weird, even the names. Euclidea, G-47, Cleostra. Oh, Tex, if we ever get back to the world, what a story we can tell. If we ever get back.
2: We'll get back. Jerry and Joan ought to be able to find what we were discussing.
3: There are the lights of the yacht yonder. I wonder where the skipper is.
2: Nothing would get him excited. He's probably having a good sleep in his bunk, waiting to wake up and find it all a dream. Well, here we are, just as we left it. What? Oh, the glasses again, eh?
3: Someone took my glasses off, too. They didn't even brush against my skin.
2: But why didn't we see someone before the glasses were taken off?
0: There are many things on this island that even these glasses will not aid you to see. The young fools will be with you in a moment. Sleep well, my friends. I will watch over you. I will watch over you.
2: Yes, and he will, too. It looks almost hopeless, Pat.
3: Now, Tex, remember your own advice. Don't lose your head.
2: Oh, I know it's all a lot of clever tricks, but they get on your nerves. Those glasses disappearing, for instance. G-47 merely had to paint his hands and face, or wore a mask or gloves of some material which would not reflect visible rays through those glasses we had on.
3: We're going to be allowed to see just what they want us to see, and no more.
2: That old deck sure sounds good after walking without making a sound for so long.
3: Sounds like we were back in our own world again.
2: When Jerry and Joan get here... Say, Pat, I've got it. You remember what we decided?
3: You mean what we could use to...
2: Yes. Well, Joan has it. Has it with her right now.
3: I don't understand.
2: You will. In less than a minute, I'll be talking to you. And nobody on this island will hear what I say.
4: My name is Poe. Edgar Allan Poe. I write stories. Charges have been brought against me by certain ignoramuses that I have never written a tale with a moral. By way of mitigating these ridiculous accusations, I offer the following unusual history, a history about whose moral there can be no question whatsoever. For you can see the moral in its very title, Never Bet the Devil Your Head. And note, please, that I do not bring in the lesson at the tag end of the fable, as others are wont to do. Very well. Here, then, I denounce my critics and beg no favor other than your close attention.
5: From Hollywood, the CBS Radio Workshop, dedicated to man's imagination, the theater of the mind. The world too long thought of Edgar Allan Poe as a dour misogynist who concerned himself with black cats, gold bugs, pits, pendulums, and murder. Few realize, and fewer would believe, that this man of gloom had a sense of humor. This the workshop now seeks to prove in William N. Robeson's production of Edgar Allan Poe's satiric story, Never Bet the Devil Your Head, starring John Daner, with music conducted by Amerigo Marino, and with Jack Johnstone as guest director.
4: It is not my design to vituperate my deceased friend, Toby Dammit. He was a sad dog, it is true, and a dog's death it was that he died. But he himself was not to blame for his vices. They grew out of a personal defect in his mother. I recall a conversation I had with her when Toby was a mere babe in arms.
6: Duties to a well-regulated mind, Mr. Poe, are always pleasures. It is my duty, and therefore my pleasure, to see that as quickly as possible my son learns the difference between right and wrong.
4: But must you flog him so, Mrs. Dammit?
6: Babies, like tough steaks, are invariably the better for beating. It drives the evil propensities out.
4: But my dear woman, you have the misfortune to be left-handed.
6: I do not consider left-handedness a misfortune.
4: No, you fail to understand me. Madam, a child flogged left-handedly had better be left unflogged.
6: And deign to tell me why?
4: The world revolves from right to left. If each blow in the proper direction drives out an evil propensity, it follows that every thump in an opposite one knocks its quota of wickedness in.
6: That is a specious argument that does not warrant a reply, except perhaps this.
4: I was all too often present at Toby's chastisements, and even by the way he kicked, I could perceive that he was getting worse and worse every day. At last I saw, through tears in my eyes, that there was no hope for the villain at all, and one day when he had been cuffed until he grew black in the face, that no effect had been produced beyond that of making him wriggle himself into a fit, I could stand it no longer, but went down on my knees forthwith, and uplifting my voice made a prophecy. A prophecy of his ruin. For the fact is that his precocity in vice was awful. At 5 months of age, he got into such passions that he was unable to articulate. At 6 months, I caught him gnawing at a pack of playing cards.
7: bed.
4: At 7 months, he was in the constant habit of catching and kissing female babies. At 8 months, he peremptorily refused to put his signature to the temperance pledge.
7: No, no, no.
4: Thus he went on increasing in iniquity month after month, year after year, until in his youth.
7: Mama, it is my desire to wear mustaches. And furthermore, I'll bet I can grow them. By the bell, book and candle, by Job's comforter, I'll bet I can.
4: As you see, he had even contracted a propensity for cursing and swearing, and for backing his assertions with bets. Not that he actually laid wagers. No, I will do my friend the justice to say that he would as soon have laid eggs. With him, the thing was a mere formula, nothing more. You see, he was detestably poor, another vice which the physical deficiency in his mother had entailed upon him. And this was the reason, no doubt, that his expletive expressions about betting seldom took a pecuniary turn. It was usually, I'll bet you what you please, or I'll bet you what you dare, or I'll bet you a trifle, or else, more significantly still, I'll bet the devil my head. At all events, through this most ungentlemanly practice, the ruin which I predicted for Toby Dammit overtook him at last. For indeed the fashion had grown with his growth and strengthened with his strength, to the point that when he finally came to be a man, he could hardly utter a sentence without interlarding it with a proposition to gamble.
8: Devil me, Mr. Poe. It is and remains my contention that these United States shall serve as an arrow to the target of liberty. My wager on that, sir. I'll bet you what you please.
4: Toby, this habit of yours is an immoral one, and I feel constrained to tell you so.
8: Pish-posh, Mr. Poe.
4: It is vulgar. I beg you to believe me.
8: Twaddle.
4: It is discountenanced by society. I say nothing but the truth.
8: Tush!
4: Gambling has been forbidden by an act of Congress. I entreat you, I implore you.
8: Utter foolishness.
4: Then, by heaven, I shall have to knock some sense into you.
8: That, sir, was a dastardly thing to do. Should you venture to try such an experiment again, I shall necessarily return in kind, and you will rue the result. I'll bet the devil my head you will.
4: Yes, there it was again. The quintessence of his abominable expressions. I'll bet the devil my head. But there was nothing more I could do. I quit the scene in desperation and in sorrow. However, I could not evade the fact that Mr. Toby Dammit's soul was in a perilous state. I resolved to bring all my eloquence into play to save it. I vowed to serve him as St. Patrick, in the Irish Chronicle, is said to have served the toad. That is to say, awaken him to a sense of his situation. So, I addressed myself to the task. I remonstrated with him, but to no purpose. I demonstrated in vain. I entreated. He smiled. I implored. He laughed. I preached. He sneered. I threatened. He swore. I pulled his nose. He blew it. And once again...
8: I'll bet the devil my head that taught you a lesson.
4: Toby, have you considered the gross impropriety of a man betting his brains like banknotes?
8: Should I?
4: Adopted this mode of wager, I'll bet the devil my head with a pertinacity and exclusiveness of devotion that displeases me no less than it surprises me. Now, the truth is...
8: I'll bet the devil my head I'm going to get another lecture from you.
4: The truth is, there is something in the air with which you are wont to give utterance to this offensive expression, something in your manner of enunciation which, for want of a more definite term, I must be permitted to call queer.
8: Oh?
4: It is your soul I am considering, Toby. Otherwise, you must believe this. I would not be speaking to you of these matters when I am so aware of your distaste for them. For some moments, he remained silent, merely looking me inquisitively in the face, but... presently, he threw his head to one side and elevated his eyebrows to a great extent. Then he spread out the palms of his hands and shrugged up his shoulders. Then he winked with the right eye. He repeated the operation with the left. Then he shut them both up very tight. Then he opened them both so very wide that I became seriously alarmed for the consequences. And applying his thumb to his nose, he made a disgusting, indescribable movement with the rest of his fingers. Finally, setting his arms akimbo, he condescended to reply.
9: Mr. Poe, I would be obliged to you if you would hold your tongue. I wish none of your advice. I despise your insinuations, equivocations, adumbrations. In short, sir, your entire peroration. I am of sufficient age to take care of myself. Or is it your misconception to consider me still an infant? Sir, do you mean to impugn my character? Is it your intention to insult me? Are you a fool, sir? Tell me, is your maternal parent aware of your absence from the domiciliary residence?
4: I beg you.
9: I put this question to you as a man of veracity, and I will bind myself to abide by your reply. I demand once more. Does your mother know you're out? Your confusion betrays you. I'll bet the devil my head she does not. And so I bid you, Mr. Poe, good day.
4: He left my presence in quite undignified haste. It were well for him that he did so. My anger had been aroused. For once, I would have taken him up on his insulting wager, bet the devil my head indeed. And I would have won for Satan, Mr. Dammit's little head, because, you see, the fact is, my whereabouts was known by my mother. Ah, well, it was in the pursuance of my duty that I had been insulted, so I bore the insult like a man. And it now seemed to me that I had done all that could be required of me in the case of this miserable individual. I resolved to trouble him no longer with my counsel, but to leave him to his conscience and himself. But I must confess that although I forbore to intrude with my advice, I could not quite bring myself to give up his society altogether. Worse, I even went so far as to humor some of his less reprehensible propensities, and there were times when I found myself lauding his wicked jokes, but with tears in my eyes, so profoundly did it grieve me to hear his evil talk.
9: Oh, by the great horned toad, Mr. Poe, your aptitude for companionship, without censure or reprimand, has taken a turn for the better. It puts me in mind of the gentleman from New York, Mr. Greeley, who importuned a man of tender years to seek the western shores, remember? Yet, to my knowledge, he never made the trek himself. Yes. Unsought advice is like a woman left waiting at the church. Uncalled for.
4: Well, perhaps.
9: Zounds and hellions, sir. I'll bet the devil my head if you cannot agree on that.
4: Well, all right, Toby. Toby, what's to become of you?
9: Oh, your concern is, touching, Mr. Poe. But it smacks of your former attitude, and I shall have none of it. None, I say. Come, it's too fine a day to spend it on peradventure and mayhap pursuits. Let us stroll the roadside in the country lane, commune with nature in her pristine glory, seek the unfettered pleasures of the here and the now. Well, sir?
4: Very well, Toby. Thus it was that we strolled out together, arm in arm, our route leading us in the direction of a river.
9: Ah, there, Mr. Poe. You see? Beyond the stream, that field of fluorescence. Would not the Roman goddess herself exclaim over its perfection?
4: It is beautiful.
9: Beautiful? By the sons of Saul, your words make a beggary of faultless grandeur. My friend, your jaundiced eye requires closer appraisal, and your stopped-up nose a clearer whiff.
4: But it's only a field of trees and flowers. I can see it very well from here.
9: Stuff and nonsense. If you possessed a wit of perspicacity, that same jaundiced eye would indicate a covered bridge within a stone's throw. We shall cross it, go beyond it, and wander lonely as a cloud, to steal a phrase from one of the English greats. Come now.
4: The bridge was roofed over by way of protection from the weather, and the archway, having but few windows, was thus uncomfortably dark and echoed resoundingly. As we entered the passage, the contrast between the external glare and the interior gloom struck heavily upon my spirits. Not so upon those of the happy Dammit, who offered to bet the devil his head that I was hipped. He seemed to be in unusual good humor. He was excessively lively, so much so that I entertained I know not what of uneasy suspicion. A certain species of austere Merry Andrewism seemed to beset my friend, and caused him to make quite a tomfool of himself.
9: Drown, Poe! Up here, on the railing. I'm a bird. I fly.
4: Whee! Nothing would serve him but wriggling and skipping about under and over everything that came in his way, now shouting out, now lisping out all manner of odd little and big words. I really could not make up my mind whether to kick him or to pity him.
9: Andaluvian transcendentalism! Whee! Anti-disestablishmentarianism!
4: At length, having passed nearly across the bridge, we approached the termination of the footway when our progress was impeded by a turnstile of some height. Through this, I made my way quietly, but this turn would not serve the turn of Mr. Dammit.
9: Hold. This mechanism, Mr. Poe. Are we cattle to be impeded in this manner?
4: It's merely a turnstile. I passed through it without
9: it's
4: any...
9: It's merely a turnstile. Well, me, I defy it.
4: How can you defy an inanimate object?
9: By leaping over it. Not only shall I leap over it, but I shall perform a buck and wing at the apex of my jump.
4: Oh, but Toby, it's nearly 5 feet in height.
9: A bagatelle.
4: Ah, you're a braggadocio. You cannot do it, and you know you can't.
9: No? I'll bet the devil my head I can. You hear me? I'll bet the devil my head.
4: I was about to reply, notwithstanding my previous resolution, with some remonstrance against his impiety, when suddenly I heard, close at my elbow, a slight cough, which sounded very much like the ejaculation...
0: A hem.
4: I started and looked about me in surprise. My glance at length fell into a nook in the framework of the bridge, and there upon the figure of a little old gentleman of, shall we say, venerable aspect, yes, and of reverend appearance, for he not only had on a full suit of black, but his shirt was perfectly clean, and the collar turned very neatly down over a white cravat, while his hair was parted in front like a girl's. His hands were clasped pensively together over his stomach, and his two eyes were carefully rolled up into the top of his head. Upon observing him more closely, I perceived that he wore a black silk apron over his small clothes, and this was a thing which I thought very odd. Before I had time to make any remark, however, upon so singular a circumstance, he interrupted me. To this second observation, I was not immediately prepared to reply. The fact is, remarks of this laconic nature are nearly unanswerable. I am not ashamed to say, therefore, that I turned to Mr. Toby Dammit for assistance. Dammit, what are you about? Don't you hear? The gentleman says, ahem. I looked sternly at my friend while I thus addressed him, for, to say the truth, I felt particularly puzzled. And when a man is particularly puzzled, he must knit his brows and look savage, else he looks like a fool. Toby! Dammit! Although this sounded very much like an oath, believe me, nothing was further from my thoughts. Dammit! The gentleman says, ahem! I do not attempt to defend my remark on the score of profundity. I did not think it profound myself, but I have noticed that the effect of our speeches is not always proportionate to their importance in our own eyes. But if I had knocked Toby on the head with the turnstile itself, he could hardly have been more discomfited than when I addressed him with those simple words.
9: You don't say so. Are you quite sure he said that? Well, at all events, I'm for it now, and may as well put a bold face upon the matter. Here goes, then.
4: Strangely, the little old gentleman seemed pleased. God only knows why. He left his station at the nook of the bridge, came forward with a gracious air, took Dammit by the hand, and shook it cordially, looking all the while straight up in his face with an air of the most unadulterated benignity it is possible for the mind of man to imagine. Finally, he spoke.
0: Well, well, Toby Dammit.
9: That's right, good sir. And what think you of my assertion and my wager?
0: That you can leap the turnstile?
9: Correct you are, and perform with consummate skill a buck and wing at the apex of my leap.
0: I am quite sure you will win your wager.
10: damn it. But we are obliged to have a trial, you know, for the sake of mere form.
9: A trial, you say?
4: My friend took off his coat with a deep sigh and tied a pocket handkerchief around his waist. He produced an unaccountable alteration in his countenance by twisting up his eyes and bringing down the corners of his mouth. I did not express myself aloud, but I thought, this is a quite remarkable silence on the part of Toby, dammit, and is no doubt a consequence of his verbosity upon a previous occasion. I wonder if he has forgotten the many unanswerable questions which he propounded to me so fluently on the day when I gave him my last lecture.
9: Ahem!
4: The old gentleman now took him by the arm and led him more into the shade of the bridge, a few paces back from the turnstile.
10: My good fellow, I make it a point of conscience to allow you this much run. Wait here till I take my place by the stile, so that I may see whether you go over it handsomely and don't omit any flourishes of the buck and wing. A mere form, you know. I will say, one, two, three, and away! And mind you start at the word away.
4: The little gentleman stood there a moment, looking quietly at Toby as though appraising him. Then he turned, walked away, and took his position by the stile. Again he paused a moment, as if in profound reflection, then looked up and smiled very slightly, tightened the strings of his apron, and took a long, long look at Dammit. I thought to myself, what right has the old gentleman to make any other gentleman jump? Who is he? If he asks me to jump, I won't do it, and that's flat, and I don't care who the devil he is. The devil he... But what I said, or what I thought, or what I heard, occupied only an instant. The black-suited little man gave the word as agreed upon.
10: One, two, three, and away!
4: I saw Toby run nimbly and spring grandly from the floor of the bridge, cutting the most awful flourishes with his legs as he went up. I saw him high in the air, buck and winging it to admiration. I thought it a singular thing that he did not continue to go over, but the whole leap was the affair of a moment. And before I had a chance to make any profound reflection, down came Mr. Dammit on the flat of his back, on the same side of the stile from which he had started. At the same instant, I saw the old gentleman running off at the top of his speed. But ere leaving us, he had caught and wrapped up in his apron something that fell heavily into it from the darkness of the arch just over the turnstile. At all this, I was much astonished, but I had no leisure to think, for Mr. Dammit lay particularly still, and I concluded that his feelings had been hurt and that he stood in need of my assistance. I hurried up to him and found that he had received what might be termed a serious injury, quite serious. Quickly, I threw open an adjacent window of the bridge, and the sad truth flashed upon me. About 5 feet above the top of the turnstile, there extended a flat iron bar that served to strengthen the structure. With the edge of this brace, it appeared evident, the neck of my unfortunate friend had come precisely in contact. And alas, the truth is, he had been deprived of his head. He did not long survive his terrible loss. Despite the efforts of the physicians, he grew worse and, at length, died. So I bedewed his grave with my tears, worked a bar sinister on his family escutcheon, and assumed the general expenses of his modest funeral. Exit Toby Dammit. Toby Dammit, a lesson to all riotous livers, and proof absolute of my initial assertion that every tale should have, must have, does have, a moral.
5: You have just heard John Daner in the CBS Radio Workshop's production of Never Bet the Devil Your Head, under the guest direction of Jack Johnstone. 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Heard in the supporting cast were Eleanor Audley, Leon Ledoux, Dawes Butler, Richard Beals, and Howard McNear. Next week, from New York, the workshop will present The Heart of Man, a dramatization of a surgical operation in which the heart itself is the principal actor. Hugh Douglas speaking. This is the CBS Radio Network.

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17: The story of Dr. Kildare, starring Lou Ayres and Lionel Barrymore. Metro-Goldwyn-Mayer brought you those famous motion pictures. Now this exciting, heartwarming series is heard on radio. In just a moment, the story of Dr. Kildare. But first, your announcer.

0: Now, the story of Dr. Kildare, starring Lou Ayres as Dr. Kildare and Lionel Barrymore as Dr. Gillespie.
1: Blair General Hospital, one of the great citadels of American medicine, a clump of gray-white buildings planted deep in the heart of New York, the nerve center of medical progress where great minds and skilled hands wage man's everlasting battle against death and disease. Blair General Hospital, where life begins, where life ends, where life goes on.
2: Diagnostics office, Miss Parker speaking. Yes, just a moment. It's for you, Dr. Kildare. It's the police.
3: Well, Jimmy, your sins have found you out.
1: Oh, no, my hands are clean, my heart is pure. Thanks, Parker. Kildare speaking.
4: Hello, Jim. This is Ed Dana at precinct headquarters.
1: Ed, how are you?
4: Oh, can't complain.
1: Was this a social call or a business?
4: I'm afraid it's business. Are there any patients in the jail ward at the moment?
1: No, it's empty. And I hope it stays that way.
4: Sorry, Jimmy. It isn't going to.
1: Oh?
4: We just caught Nick Mazzetti, the guy who held up that armored truck 4 days ago. He needs a doctor.
1: I see.
4: He's been carrying 2 bullets ever since the robbery. Hasn't had medical attention. He's in bad shape. We're bringing him over in a police ambulance.
1: All right, Ed. See you when you get here. So long. That was Lieutenant Dana. He's bringing over a prisoner named Mazzetti, the one the newspapers called the payroll bandit.
3: Is he shot up?
1: 2 bullet wounds that happened during the holdup. He hasn't had a doctor.
3: Oh, that could be bad.
1: Yeah. Parker, you'd better set up an emergency operating room.
2: Oh, all right, Dr. Kildare.
1: A police case is always bad, Dr. Gillespie. Means armed guards on the 9th floor, and you never know what the patient's going to try. You work your head off to pull him through, and then turn him over to the state.
3: Well, at least he lives a healthier life in his cell.
1: Not in this case. Payroll messenger was killed during the robbery. He's up for first-degree murder.
5: Pardon me, is this where...
1: Yeah, come on in, Ed.
5: Oh, hello, Jim. I didn't recognize you. All you guys look alike in those uniforms.
1: Yes, we do. Dr. Gillespie, Lieutenant Dana.
5: Glad to meet you, Doctor.
3: How are you, Lieutenant? I'm sorry, but I can't shake hands. You're unclean, you know.
1: Huh? You mean surgically unclean, Ed. We've already scrubbed up. Now, what's the location of those bullets? I haven't seen the x-rays.
5: Well, one's high up in the left shoulder.
1: Mm-hmm.
5: The other one's in the chest, the area right around here.
1: Oh, yes.
5: You probably call it by some name a yard long.
3: That's the only thing that gives the medical profession any position of prestige, Lieutenant Dana. The fact that most people don't understand Latin.
6: Dr. Kildare, we're ready whenever you are.
1: Oh, all right, Diana. Did Parker tell you about the case?
6: She just said police emergency, bullet wounds.
1: That's right, 2 of them. One's probably a probe, and the other's in the chest, so it may take an incision.
6: All right, Doctor.
1: Oh, and instead of local anesthetic, I think under the circumstances we'd better have the patient unconscious.
6: Cyclopropane?
1: Right.
6: Okay. See you inside. Mm.
1: Well, everything's ready to go, but the patient.
5: He ought to be here any second now. Sergeant Riley's bringing him up on a stretcher.
1: Mm-hmm.
5: Riley, by the way, will stand guard the rest of the day and evening. I'll send a relief at midnight.
3: What's likely to happen to this fellow, Lieutenant?
5: He killed a man, Dr. Gillespie.
3: Mm.
5: Incidentally, I'd like to be present in the operating room when you take these bullets out. I take them and mark them for evidence.
3: Well, just crawl into one of those white robes, put on a face mask.
7: Am I in the right place?
5: Yeah. Wheel him in, Riley.
1: Mm-hmm. Hmm. Well, heart seems to be holding up all right. I mean, his color's good.
7: You really like it, huh?
1: Oh, you're conscious. How do you feel?
7: Fine. How do you feel?
5: He's a tough cookie, Jim. I don't think you'll get far talking to him.
7: Lousy copper. Why don't you drop dead?
5: Like that payroll messenger.
7: Lousy copper.
3: Well, now that the social amenities are taken care of, let's go to work.

0: It's deeper than it looked. Tighter, too. Number 7 forceps, please.
1: Here you are, Doctor.
0: Oh, thanks.
2: Is it flattened out any, Jimmy?
0: No, I don't think so, but it's right in the center of that muscle group.
3: The round nose 38 shouldn't have flattened much unless it hit a bone.
1: Sponge, Doctor.
0: Oh, thanks.
2: 4 days with these wounds not dressed? I don't know, Jimmy. He's running a pretty high fever.
0: Wait a second. I think I've got it here. If I can just hold onto the... There. Well, Ed, I guess you'll want this.
3: Yeah, it's evidence. Just drop it in this box, if you will. Thanks. I'll seal this now, and you fellas can sign it when you're through.
0: How's his pulse?
2: Still strong, Jimmy. Oh, he has an amazing constitution.
3: Mazzetti's tough all the way through. I'll be glad enough when we can move him out of the hospital and into a jail cell.
1: Well, you'll have him guarded, Lieutenant Dana. What could happen?
3: Nothing, actually, but I'll still sleep easier when he's locked up.
2: He even looks dangerous under the anesthetic.
0: Oh, we'll be careful, Ed. I'll probably take care of his wounds myself. I'll speak to whichever nurse is assigned.
1: You can speak to her now if you like. I met...
0: You? Oh, now, Diana, I'm not sure that
1: you
0: I think
1: that's...
0: You heard
1: what the lieutenant said? Nothing's going to happen.
0: Oh, no, of course it isn't, but still, I... Yeah. Well, let's get that other bullet.
4: You say, Dr. Gillespie. Maybe silly, but it's dark outside, and I won't walk across the street to that lunchroom alone.
2: All right, Parker. All right. Sit there and starve to death, then, for all I care.
4: I'll buy you dinner if you'll go with me.
2: I had dinner an hour ago.
4: Oh. Well, then I'll just call up and have them send over a sandwich.
2: No, you don't. Put that phone down.
4: Well, I like that.
2: There'll be no more eating in this office. You know what I found yesterday folded up in old Lady Sprotley's pathology record?
4: No, what?
2: A slice of salami.
4: I never eat salami.
2: No, somebody did. Now, go on over there and eat your dinner.
4: I couldn't eat a bite just thinking of that criminal.
2: Oh, confound it, Parker. He's on the 9th floor under guard. What is it to worry about?
4: Well, you just never know, Dr. Gillespie. You never know.
0: Never know what, Parker?
2: Oh, she's seeing armed killers around every corner, Jimmy. Even scared to walk across the street to Sullivan's.
0: I don't think you have to worry about Mazzetti, if that's it. Diana says he's still delirious.
2: Yeah, not so tough after all, huh?
0: I guess those 4 days of fever and infection took a heavier toll than it seemed. He was evidently going on his nerves.
2: Yeah. I noticed that even under the anesthetic. He was as taut as a fiddle string.
0: He's worse now. Diana says he's been rolling and tossing continuously from one side of the bed to the other. I don't know whether it's nerves, fever, or just his imagination working overtime.
2: Well, it's got plenty to work on, Jimmy.
0: Yes, it has. By the way, Parker, I haven't had dinner either.
4: Oh, Dr. Kildare, would you?
0: I would. Come on, we'll protect each other.

0: Mr. Mazzetti, you've got to lie still. You keep irritating those incisions. Now, you try to lie still and get some sleep if you can, huh?
1: Is everything all right in here, miss?
0: Oh, yes, fine, Sergeant Riley. Except he's so restless. I'm afraid he'll tear his bandages loose.
1: Yeah, and if I was in his shoes, I'd be restless, too.
0: I suppose so. Too bad.
1: Ah, don't waste no sympathy on him. He never had any for anybody else. I've been sitting outside the door here, wondering something.
0: Oh?
1: I noticed you're not wearing no wedding ring. Wondering if you ever go out with fellas?
0: Oh, yes, Sergeant. I go out quite often.
1: You do?
0: With Dr. Kildare.
1: Huh. Well, I'll be outside. Call him if you want.
0: Thanks. I will. Here, now. What are we going to do with you? Mr. Mazzetti, you've got to lie still. Careful. Oh, good heavens. Sergeant Riley.
1: What's the matter? What's going on?
0: No, silly. Put that gun away. He's fallen out of bed. I need some help.
1: No. Okay.
0: Take his shoulders. I'll take his feet. Careful with the bandages.
1: Okay. All right, now. Come on. Yeah. Guess that ought to hold
2: it. All right. Get your hand up.
1: What?
2: Over against the wall there. Face against it. Move. Shut that door, sister. And don't try anything.
0: All right.
2: Okay, over there beside him. Thanks for the gun, Flatfoot. Thought I was through, huh?
0: What are you planning to do?
2: Well, I think the first thing is to get rid of the cop.
0: That's the most brutal thing I ever saw.
2: Then keep remembering it. We'll get along better that way.
0: What are you going to do?
2: I mean, what are we going to do, baby? We're playing together now, just you and me, all alone. Cozy, huh?

0: That's all very well for you to say, Dr. Gillespie. You're not a defenseless woman.
1: Neither are you.
0: And at least I enjoyed my dinner in peace, thanks to Dr. Kildare.
2: A pleasure, Parker.
0: Instead of sitting over there expecting any minute to be shot in the back.
1: Parker, it would have to be in the back. That face of yours had stopped the most hardened desperado.
0: Well, I like that.
1: You wouldn't if you had to look at it every day.
0: I don't mean that. I don't...
2: Kildare speaking. What? Yes, I'll be right there. Dr. Gillespie.
1: What's wrong?
2: The night supervisor just found Mazzetti's guard slugged, lying in the room.
0: What?
2: Mazzetti and Diana are gone.
1: By the great horn spoon.
2: Parker, call Lieutenant Dana at precinct headquarters and tell him to get over here fast.

0: Now we continue with the story of Dr. Kildare, starring Lou Ayres as Dr. Kildare and Lionel Barrymore as Dr. Gillespie.
1: Oh, that's a terrible gash on his head, Dr. Kildare. Do you suppose maybe his skull's fractured?
2: Could be. We'll check in a minute. First, I want to get him conscious enough to answer a few questions. Hand me another ammonia ampule.
1: Oh, here you are.
2: Now, breathe in now, Riley. Deep breath.
3: Where am I?
2: You were knocked out, Riley.
3: Where's Eddie? Got my gun.
2: Yes, I know. Now, listen, Riley. Did he say where he was going?
3: He pretended to fall out of bed.
2: Mm-hmm.
3: Helped the nurse pick him up. He grabbed my gun.
2: Yes, I know. Did you know where he was going, or did he say what he planned to do?
3: No, he got... Oh,
1: he's passed out again.
2: Yeah, check his pulse, Parker. One thing sure, he's not going to be able to help us any. Come in, Ed.
4: How's Riley?
2: Conscious a minute ago, but no help. He scarcely knows what hit him. Mazzetti pulled a trick and slugged him with his own gun.
4: Then he's got that gun with him now, wherever he is.
2: Yeah, that's right.
4: Well, I've thrown out two fast police cordons, one at 6 blocks radius and one at a mile. Mm-hmm. Been an APB on the police radio since 20 seconds after I was notified. And we've ordered out the day shift detectives for special duty. We'll get him, Jim. He doesn't have a chance.
2: Ed, how much chance do you think Diana has?
4: Well, she's a nurse, and he's got those bullet holes to think about. She's valuable to him, so... Jim, let's not look on the worst side unless we have to.
5: Jimmy, everything's being done that can be done. All you can do now is wait and try and relax.
2: Well, it's an easy medicine to prescribe, but it's a hard one to take. You're not very relaxed yourself, you know.
5: Well, I feel the same way you do, Jimmy. I couldn't love that girl any more if she was my own daughter. But our hands are tied.
2: I know one thing, Dr. Gillespie. I'm a physician. And I've always believed in protecting life and saving it. But if he harms Diana in any way, so help me.
5: Ah, now, Jimmy, that kind of thinking doesn't lead anywhere. And Lieutenant Dana said himself...
6: Any word yet?
2: No, not a thing.
5: What are you carrying there, Parker?
1: Oh, this you mean. Oh, it's a nurse's cap. The janitor found it a little while ago. I guess one of the girls...
2: Let me see that.
1: Well, yes, of course, doctor.
5: Jimmy?
2: I'd know that perfume anywhere. It's Diana's.
1: Huh?
2: Parker, do you know where he found it? I mean, exactly where.
1: Why, yes, in front of the door of the pathology lab,
2: Dr.
1: but I
2: Gillespie, don't... she dropped it on purpose, and they're still here in the building. No wonder the police hit a dead end.
1: You mean Diana and that killer are right here in the hill?
5: Let her lie there, Jimmy. If we revive her, she'll only have hysterics.
2: Yeah. Look, when you call Ed and have him get over here with some men, I'm going down to that lab.
5: Ah, might be a little dangerous.
2: If the police try to take him, someone will get killed. Alone, I may have a chance. I'll see you later.

0: your hands up.
1: Hmm? Oh, Mazzetti.
2: Jimmy.
1: You all right, sweetie?
2: Yes, I'm all right.
0: Well, thank the doc that took them bullets out of me.
1: That's right. What are you doing here? We thought you were miles away.
0: Oh, never mind that. You had a chance to see the gun, so snap off those lights and get over there in front of the windows with the girl. Go on, move.
1: Okay. Hi, baby.
2: Jimmy.
1: This way, you mean?
0: Yeah. You make a nice target against the streetlights. How'd you happen to come down here?
1: The hospital still has patients, kidnapping or not. I had some tests to make.
0: Anybody else know about it?
1: No, most of the staff's gone to bed.
0: Good.
1: Mazzetti, why don't you give yourself up? You don't have a chance. The whole city's hunting for you.
0: They haven't found me yet.
1: They will.
0: Well, better not be here if they do. Because you two will get it before I do. You can count on that.
1: How about letting Miss Verner leave on her promise to keep still?
0: Do I look like that kind of a patsy?
1: If you'll let her go, I'll help you get out of here.
0: Skip it, Doc. Not so much talk. I like it quiet.
1: Okay.
2: Jimmy, is that my cap?
1: Yeah. You want it?
2: Thanks a lot.
0: I said keep your mouth shut.
1: All right, Mazzetti. You got the gun, so you're the boss. We just work here.

0: Well, there's the floor plan of the lab section. Lieutenant, you can block off that corridor at each end and put men on the ground below the windows. No other way out.
1: So I see. Well, I'll have the boys keep out of sight and just stand by, Dr. Gillespie. But if something doesn't break in the next 10 minutes, we'll have to move in regardless.
0: Oh, but my dead body...
1: Now, be reasonable, Dr. Gillespie. You said yourself he didn't even have a plan when he went down there.
0: Well, he will have, though. Just give him time.
1: I'll give him all the time I possibly can. He's a friend of mine, too, you know.
0: Well, he's more than a friend to me. He and Diana Verner are the two people I love most in the world. And so help me, I'm not going to have him killed through some more police bungling.
1: Well...

0: Hit a sore spot there. We did bungle on it. All right, what do you suggest?
1: That we stand by, Lieutenant. That's all. Just stand by.

0: Hey, what's going on over there?
1: Shifting from one foot to the other, Miss Eddie. Is that forbidden?
0: Just don't try anything, that's all.
1: Okay.
2: Can we have the light on?
0: No.
1: Couldn't be seen from the corridor if that's what bothers you.
2: You'll attract more attention if you knock over something else. Like that bottle you broke.
0: I said no.
1: Bottle? What bottle?
2: I don't know. It was one of those on the specimen table.
1: Well, be careful moving around. There's some fairly rough stuff in these bottles.
0: What do you mean, rough stuff?
1: Oh, bacteria, germ cultures, virus specimens. It's a pathology lab, you know. There isn't really much danger as long as no one gets caught on the broken glass.
0: You then, nurse, you go on over and turn on the light. Just turn it on and go right back where you were. Okay. Now stay there. Doc, take a look at that broken bottle and see if you can tell what was in it.
1: Sure. I don't know what you've got in mind, but... here's the piece with the label. Adepsilon ionhydrins. Well, Mazzetti, you picked the worst specimen in the lab to knock over.
0: Yeah? What's it mean?
1: Leprosy.
0: Leprosy?
1: You'd both better stay away from the table. One sliver of this glass and it's just too bad.
0: Yeah, but...
2: Look at your hand.
0: Yeah, I cut it when I broke that bottle.
1: What? Let me see that. Uh-oh.
0: Doc, I'm not going to get leprosy, am I?
1: How long ago did this happen?
0: Oh, I don't know. It was when we first came in here.
2: It's been almost 4 hours now, Jimmy.
1: But not quite 4 hours, huh?
2: No.
1: Oh, all right. Diana, make a 3cc aqueous solution of Panapon hydrochloride. It's in the middle cabinet there.
2: All right, Jimmy.
1: Now, there should be a case of hypos here in the table drawer.
0: What's the pitch, Doc? Is there any chance? Is there anything you can do?
1: Yes, if it hasn't been 4 hours yet, there's a good chance. No, here we are.
2: Here's the solution, Jimmy.
1: Oh, thanks. Now, I'll fill this syringe.
0: Look, Doc, if you're trying to pull something, don't forget I got a gun on you.
1: Mazzetti, I don't care whether I give you this hypo or not. It's entirely up to you.
0: Okay, go ahead. But just don't try nothing.
1: All right. Now, let's have your left arm.
2: Tourniquet?
1: Yeah, thanks. Now, we'll find a vein. This needle's going to sting, so be careful with that trigger.
0: Go ahead.
1: Okay. There. That ought to do the job. The fee is $5.
0: Send the bill to the police commissioner.
2: How much longer are we going to have to stay here?
0: Until I get ready to leave. And that may be any time from now until...
1: Oh, you may be a little dizzy from that shot, but it'll pass over in a few seconds.
0: Yeah, I feel like it. I mean, like... Doped me.
1: That's ridiculous.
0: Double cross.
2: Watch it, Jimmy. He's going to shoot.
1: Yeah, I've got him. You missed, Mazzetti.
0: You doped me.
1: Well, we can breathe easy, maybe. He's out cold.
2: Jimmy.
3: All right, Mazzetti. Open up.
1: Come on in. It's unlocked.
3: Where is he, Jim?
1: There on the floor. Asleep.
3: Asleep? What happened, Jimmy?
1: Oh, he cut himself on a broken lanolin bottle and for some reason got the idea he had leprosy.
3: Leprosy?
1: That's right, Ed. Noticed the cut on his hand, and when Diana said he'd broken a bottle, I played a hunch. You see, he doesn't understand Latin.
2: Yeah, we cured him with a shot of morphine. Come on, Jimmy.
3: He certainly looks cured, all right.
4: He sure does.
3: Only confounded, Jimmy. I still don't understand what a lanolin bottle's got to do with the fact that he... Lieutenant, which way'd they go?

0: And now, once again, the story of Dr. Kildare, starring Lou Ayres as Dr. Kildare and Lionel Barrymore as Dr. Gillespie.
1: Oh, morning, Jimmy.
2: Hi.
1: Come on in.
2: Anything new today, Dr. Gillespie?
1: No, a couple of patients waiting for diagnosis, but I haven't had time to see them yet.
2: Oh.
1: What's with you?
2: Oh, just up the ninth floor, checking the Mazzetti setup. Ed's certainly taking no chances this time.
1: Ooh.
2: He's using three guards, one inside the room and two outside, and the door stays open all the time.
1: I imagine.
3: Good morning, Dr. Gillespie and Dr. Kildare.
2: Good morning, Parker.
1: By the way, Parker, here are the assignment sheets for nurses on the Mazzetti case.
3: Mm-hmm.
1: Give them to Molly Bird, will you?
3: All right, Dr. Gillespie. 8 a.m. to 4 p.m., Miss Brawley. 4 to midnight, Miss Jenkins. Of course, from midnight on is the Miss Parker.
1: Yes, right, Parker. All alone up there in the darkness. With Well, by the great horn spoon... Jimmy, will you...
2: My dear Dr. G, I'm way ahead of you. Here's the smelling salts.
0: You have just heard the story of Dr. Kildare, starring Lou Ayres and Lionel Barrymore. 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Original music was composed and conducted by Walter Schumann. Supporting cast included Virginia Gregg, Georgia Ellis, Barton Yarborough, Barney Phillips, and Vic Perrin. Dick Joy speaking.

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0: You are flying lost and alone over the empty wastes of the Pacific, while the fury of a typhoon is tearing your plane to pieces, and on a desolate island ahead of you awaits the strangest adventure in the knowledge of man.
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0: You've got to believe this. I know it sounds impossible. It sounds crazy. But you've got to believe it. That's why I'm here. It's the truth, and you've got to believe it. You've got to, sir.
1: That's the way he started, almost as soon as I'd walked into his hospital room. He wasn't violent, you understand. There was no need for restraint. But his every action, every gesture was evidence of a psychotic condition. To be extremely charitable, battle fatigue. It was an odd case. I was already well acquainted, of course, with the history. Graduate of Annapolis, lieutenant in the Fleet Air Arm, excellent record, citations for bravery and so forth. Toward the end of the war, he and his bomber crew disappeared over the South China Sea. Search failed to turn them up. They were, of course, presumed to be lost. Then a month ago, almost 7 years later, Lieutenant Brady was found by a Brazilian freighter, alone, drifting, and nearly dead in a tiny life raft. Curiously enough, his position was not far from that last reported by his radio operator 7 years earlier. And when he was asked where he had been, he gave a story so fantastic, so completely unbelievable.
0: It's the truth, and you've got to believe it. You've got to, sir.
1: At ease, Lieutenant.
0: I'm sorry, sir.
1: I'm here to consult with you as a physician, not ordering you anything. Suppose we forget the braid while you tell me about it.
2: Yes, sir. Where should I begin?
1: Well, it's your story. You know what it is you want me to believe.
0: Somebody's got to do something, Doctor. It's getting later, and every day that passes, they grow stronger. I've got to make people understand. I've got to make you understand.
1: At the beginning? Suppose you start with that last flight at the end of the war.
2: Yes, sir. Well, it was this way. We'd finished our mission, and we were starting for home. Over the South China Sea, between the Philippines and Indochina, roughly off Palawan, and everything was peaches and cream. The Arden Alice was purring along like a dream, and I was sitting here chewing up a pack of gum, thinking about how good that can of cold beer was going to taste, when the intercom cracked off in my ear.
3: Lieutenant, Jap freighter, 10 o'clock.
2: Huh? Yeah, you're right. Looks like a tramp.
3: That's what I figure.
2: Have we still got Bertha?
3: Yes, sir.
2: Okay, maybe we can have some fun. Red 4 to Mac. Red 4 to Mac.
4: Go ahead, Red 4.
2: Jap freighter, 10 o'clock.
4: Check.
2: We're carrying a Bertha. How about it?
4: Why not? It's your party. Go ahead. And good luck.
2: Roger and out.

0: down her aft stack, and that Jap ship went up like a Roman candle.
1: Hey, hey, nice going, Lieutenant. Right on the button.
0: That's one Jap we won't have to worry about anymore.
2: Lieutenant, we're hit.
0: Huh?
2: Piece of that Jap must have come up and hit us. We're spraying gas all over the Pacific, out of the left wing tank.
0: Yeah, I see it. Well, guys, get ready for a bath. We'll never make it back.
1: I object. It ain't Saturday night.
2: Never mind. I always did want to take a ride on one of them little rubber boats.
0: Navy will be out to get us before we have a chance to get thirsty. Red 4 to Mac. Red 4 to Mac.
3: Nice going, fella.
0: Yeah, only it was a two-way deal. We're hit, Mac. Losing gas fast.
3: Think you can make it?
0: No, it's a salt bath for us.
3: Sorry, fellas. Keep your radio on. Give your last position to base before you ditch. They'll have a rescue party out in an hour.
0: We'll call.
3: See you tonight. Good luck. Over.
0: Roger and out. See, there was nothing to it. Happened every day. Ships all over the Pacific, they'd have a destroyer sitting there when we came down almost. But a half hour later, when our gas was down to a few cupfuls and the rest of the squadron was long out of sight, an amazing thing happened. One minute, the sky was clear and cloudless. The next minute, we were surrounded by thunderheads and a typhoon hit us.
2: Holy cow, Lieutenant, where'd this come from?
0: I don't know, but it's a Lulu. Fasten your safety belt. There's no telling what this will do to us.

0: It was a granddaddy typhoon, all right, but it lasted only a few minutes. And then we were out of it as miraculously as we'd come into it. And then something else happened. I guess we all saw it about the same time.
1: Ooh, what do you know? Take a look at that sight for sore eyes.
2: Man, oh man, it looks mighty fine to me. What island is it, Lieutenant?
0: I don't know. At the way we got tossed around back there, I haven't any idea of our position. We could be anywhere from the coast of China to the Philippines. Who knows?
1: Who cares? It's dry land.
0: Just in time. We're out of gas. Take a bearing and radio our position, Jack. We're going down. We landed safely on a little strip of sandy beach, and only after we climbed out of the plane did we begin to have any misgivings.
3: What do you think, Skipper?
0: Well, it doesn't look like much, but...
4: I don't see anybody. Not a sign of life.
3: I got a good look from topside coming down. There weren't any houses, nothing.
0: Still, you can't tell. It could be Japs, or worse.
4: Headhunters, maybe?
0: We'd better stick together, stay close to the plane. It shouldn't be more than a few hours before...
4: Yeah, except that I...
5: Hello!
3: Hey, what...
0: Hold it.
5: Hello there!
4: It's a white man.
3: Hey, what is this?
0: Keep your eyes open. It might be a trap.
3: Yeah, but he's a white man. He speaks English. And he's not armed.
4: No, I don't see any guns.
0: It's the same. Watch it.
6: Welcome, gentlemen. Welcome. I saw you land, so I hurried out to see if I could be of any assistance. May I introduce myself? I'm Dr. Grove.
0: I'm Lieutenant Brady, radio man Cavanaugh, my gunner, Sergeant Golick.
6: It's a pleasure, gentlemen. Any of you in need of medical assistance?
0: No, thanks. We're all okay. Just a little surprised to find anyone here.
6: Yes, of course. That can be explained to you later, but now you'll be wanting food and rest.
4: Hey, a little chow wouldn't be bad, huh?
0: But first, we have to get in touch with our base, give my position.
6: Of course, but such things take some time in these primitive areas.
0: Oh, no, we have a radio in the plane.
4: I did have, Skipper. I was starting to tell you. Went out just before we sighted the island. Must have got wanged up in the storm.
0: But you can fix it.
4: I guess so, if it's nothing serious. I'll tell you better after I get a chance to go over it.
6: Of course, but in the meantime, I hope you'll accept our humble hospitality. Now, if you will follow me.
3: How about it, Skipper?
0: Sure, why not? After the last half hour, we could all use a little relaxation.
6: Very good. Right this way, please.
0: You should have smelled it right then. There was something strange about the whole thing. There were a lot of questions in my mind, but I didn't ask them. Instead, we walked down the jungle path behind Dr. Grove like lambs to the slaughter. Tom Goller must have had the same misgivings because he whispered in my ear.
3: I don't get it, Skipper.
0: Don't get what, Tom?
3: Where's this guy come from? Where's he hang out? When we were coming in, I took a good look at this island. There were no houses, no nothing.
0: I don't know. I guess we'll find out soon enough.
3: Yeah. Holy cow! Will you look at that? The rock.
6: Here we are, gentlemen. She will be good enough to enter.
4: Enter what? That?
6: Oh, don't be alarmed. It's only an elevator. The entrance is from the ground floor.
0: An elevator? In this jungle? I don't get it. You mean to tell me you live underground?
6: My dear Lieutenant, I'll be glad to explain everything later. It's all very simple, but first I must insist that
0: you... Insist? Suppose we prefer not to get into your elevator. Then what?
6: Then I should be compelled most regretfully to enforce my request.
0: Yes, again, pal. We've got guns. Three guns.
6: Lieutenant, would you be kind enough to fire your gun? If you have qualms about killing a man in cold blood, you might fire it in the air.
0: Wait a minute. Keep your hands out of your pocket.
6: Perhaps you'd care to stop me, Lieutenant.
0: I'm warning you. I'll...
6: What? Try again, Lieutenant. I'm afraid you're going to find that your guns will not work on this island.
3: Skipper is right. Mine won't work either.
4: Neither will mine.
6: And now perhaps you will be kind enough to step into the shaft.
0: Look, I don't know what's going on here, but I don't want any part of it. Come on, gang, let's get out of here.
6: Just a minute. I'm sorry. You forced me to use harsh measures. Believe me, I do so reluctantly.
0: What's that you got there?
6: Just a small tube, but a very potent weapon, I must warn you.
0: Yeah? Well, then you better use it fast. I made a desperate lunge for him, and suddenly a tiny shaft of light flicked out from the tube and touched me, and I stopped, frozen in my tracks. Conscious, my eyes open, seeing him, hearing him. But try as I would, I couldn't move a muscle. I seemed to be turned to stone.

0: I was paralyzed, you understand? Completely paralyzed, Dr. Gorham. I had all my senses. I could see and hear and feel, but I couldn't move a muscle, not even turn my eyes.
1: And you say this happened because of some kind of light beam?
0: Well, not exactly a beam. Perhaps not exactly a light, just a kind of radiance.
1: And then?
0: Then some other men came out of the elevator. They picked us up and carried us. I could feel their hands very softly, as if they were far away from my body, as if there were layers of rubber between them and me. And I could hear Dr. Grove talking.
2: Place them in the shaft.
0: See him bending over me, into my line of vision.
2: I'm sorry, Lieutenant. I sincerely regret having to inconvenience you. But you see, just as we have the means of hampering your primitive mechanical devices, your guns, your radio, so do we have the means to enforce our requests. Requests which are, I assure you, they're only reasonable and necessary under the circumstances. Very well. Take us down.
0: My head was reeling, and fear was growing in me. What were these men to talk of radio as a primitive device? What kind of men were they? Where were they taking the three of us? What were they going to do with us? As if he'd read my thoughts, Dr. Grove leaned over me again.
2: There is no need to be alarmed, Lieutenant. No need at all.
3: Well, Freighter?
2: I'm sorry, Freighter Dorden. It was necessary. They would not come willingly.
3: I see. Few of them do. Oh, well, put them in sleeping chambers until they recover. And be gentle. They're frightened. Poor things.
0: Poor things. Poor things, he'd said. Not as if we were human beings at all, but animals. Some weak, dumb animals with whom they must be gentle. It was then that I began to know real fear. We were in a great underground city, but I could see little of it. Nothing except what passed in front of my rigid eyes. And then I was carried into a room, deposited upon a soft couch and left alone. I couldn't close my eyes, but gradually the light began to fade, melt away. I was in deep blackness, and I slept.

0: I don't know whether the return of the light awakened me or whether it came on automatically when I woke up, but the room was bright and I could move again. I jumped up, tried the door, but of course it was locked. There was no other way of escape. The room was a small cell with metal walls and ceiling, a kind of metal I'd never seen before. There was a couch, a desk, and a chair, nothing else. But the really amazing thing was the light. I searched the entire room carefully, but there were no fixtures, no indirect lighting arrangements. The light came out of the walls, the ceiling, the floor, evenly, filling the room, casting no shadows. Suddenly, I wanted to see Kavanaugh and Goller. I yelled at the top of my lungs.
1: Kavanaugh! Goller! Kavanaugh! Goller!
0: But the wall simply absorbed the sound into utter silence. I thought for a moment I was going mad. I heard someone's voice shouting, and I was surprised to find it was mine. Was I to be left here to die? Would no one ever hear my calls? I went to the door, banged on it. As I leaned there with fear cold in my stomach, I heard a faint sound of footstep behind me. I whirled around just in time to see Dr. Grove stepping through the wall.
2: You said he stepped through the wall, Lieutenant? Of course you mean through the door.
0: Through the wall. Through the wall, sir. The door was in front of me, but Dr. Grove stepped into my cell through the solid metal wall.
2: Realize that what you are saying is impossible.
0: To us it is. To them, nothing is impossible. Nothing. That's why we've got to do something now before it's too late. You must believe me, sir. This is man's last chance, all of us.
2: We'll see. Perhaps you'd better go on. This Dr. Grove stepped through the wall.
0: Yes. Dr. Grove stepped into my cell through the wall, and at the sight of him, my panic ended. For some reason, he gave me a sense of peace. Perhaps it was awe. I don't know. And we talked, not as man to man, but as man to a lesser creature.
3: You must not be frightened. You don't understand how I passed through the wall, which to you seems solid, and not understanding you feared. Yet, there's nothing supernatural or fearful about what I did. Any of us can do it. We simply make a necessary mental adjustment and walk where we will. It's an ability as basic to us as breathing to a person like you.
0: What kind of man are you?
3: You know the facts of evolution. You know how man has progressed through various stages from primitive savagery. Well, obviously, this process can and will continue. To suppose that evolution of man is complete with you is a mistake of conceit.
0: You mean you are the next stage?
3: Exactly. We are the next stage, infinitely superior to our parents and to our fellow men. Your most difficult physics and mathematics are our ABCs. Our studies far beyond your understanding.
0: Are there many of you?
3: Oh, very many. You see, the process has been going on for many years. Hundreds, thousands more come here to us every year from all over the world, where we need isolation to study, learn, build, and prepare ourselves.
0: Prepare for what?
3: For the task ahead. Obviously, when we are ready, when we are numerous enough to fill all the necessary positions, our superior intelligence must shape a new world.
0: Take over the world?
3: Obviously.
0: And you'll destroy man?
3: How little you understand. Do you destroy the animals of the field because they're not your intellectual peers? Our obligation is to keep and to protect you, to act as your friendly guardians in a world which will be strange to you and frightening, as my walking through the wall was frightening to you.
0: Yes, I see. What do you plan to do with us, then?
3: Rather say, what does nature plan to do? And the answer to that, well, that lies in history. What became of the anthropoids and the cavemen?
0: They died out. Civilization passed them by. They fell before the onrush of higher forms of life.
3: Even so. Even so. But I give you our pledge that we will be kind. We will be kind.

0: then he took me out into that great underground city through its corridors and great halls and laboratories and shops. Took me among the thousands of his fellow men. And there I saw marvels of which I could talk for hours. And then I met others like us. Some 200 captive chaff. People who'd stumbled onto this island as I had. There were famous names among them. A famous author whose ship disappeared in the Pacific years ago. A big game hunter, a famous aviatrix for whom a dozen fleets had sought in vain. All of us, prisoners. We were treated with great kindness, made comfortable and relatively happy. We were their pets, you see. Their dumb animal pets. For over 7 years, I stayed there. After a while, I ceased to struggle, even in my mind. I was defeated. And so I succumbed to the peaceful, bucolic existence that was my fate. At least that's what I thought. And then came that last day. Dr. Grove had made me his special pet. I was allowed to follow him about at his work, to talk to him at length. And on this day, he confided in me even more than usual.
1: Well, Lieutenant, it's been a pleasant day.
0: Yes, Doctor.
1: You know, I shall miss having you with me when I'm gone.
0: Gone? You're going away, sir?
1: Oh, yes, very soon.
0: But where?
1: Out into the world, where you once lived.
0: Why?
1: Oh, there are many, very many of us there already. In strategic places, of course. An important politician here, an industrial magnate there, a famous author whose words are gospel to his readers. I will have my place, an important one.
0: But I didn't know... Then it's already begun, this taking over.
1: Oh, yes, definitely. The hour is close at hand.
0: And then all of us, the whole world...
1: Lieutenant, you know us now. You know that we will be kind.
0: Kind. Yes, kind. Suddenly, all the anger that was in me welled up. I didn't want to be a dumb animal, a pet for some superior being to be kind to. I didn't want that for my loved ones, my friends, my fellow men. That night at dinner, when they fed the prisoners in the big communal hall, I got a chance to talk to Tom Golder, my old gunner. He listened and then shrugged hopelessly.
2: They'll succeed, Joe. You know that.
0: No, Tom, no. Not if the world can be warned.
2: I don't know. Maybe it wouldn't make any difference. Besides, how could they be warned?
0: If somebody could get away from here.
2: Escape? It's impossible.
0: Yeah, I know. That's what I thought. But listen, I got an idea. There's one flaw in their perfection.
2: What?
0: Their gentleness. Their kindness. They can't bear to hurt anyone. None of their weapons kill, but only paralyze temporarily. And they simply can't conceive of treachery from us.
2: What are you driving at?
0: I'm going to play on Dr. Grove's liking for me, his kindness. And I'm going to trick him.
2: How?
0: Tomorrow I'll ask him to take me up, back to the plane, to get pictures of my father and sister. Tell him I'm lonesome, suffering. He'll do it. I'm sure he will.

0: It's kind of you, Dr. Grove, to do this for me.
1: Not at all, Lieutenant. I understand your feeling, but...
0: With you leaving, I'd have no one close. The pictures will make me feel a lot better.
1: Oh,
0: we're in the map compartment.
1: Sake. Oh, well, I hope for your sake they're still there.
2: Dr. Grove, look, over there.
1: What?
0: I hope I didn't kill him. He had been kind, but I hit him hard. And then I broke out a life raft from the plane. I was almost afraid to look at it, but it was okay, even complete with supplies. It should have been rotted, but it wasn't. Maybe he had control over that, too. I don't know. I ripped the valve and threw it in the water. In 5 minutes, I was out beyond the breakers. I don't know how many days or weeks it was before they picked me up, but it was a long time. And I was more dead than alive.
3: It was quite an experience for you, wasn't it?
0: But you see, it doesn't matter with me. It's the other... You don't believe me either, do you?
3: Well, Lieutenant, I'm glad now I heard your story. I'll make a report to my superiors. Please be patient and try not to worry.
0: Try not to worry.
3: Good day, Lieutenant.
0: Oh, get out. Get out, sir.

0: Commander Gorham. You talked to him. What's the verdict? What do you think?
1: Clear case of persecution mania. An amazing form. I never heard a tale more complete and logical.
0: Yes, I know what you mean.
1: Do what you can for him. I'm afraid he's going to be here for a long time. Perhaps for as long as he lives. Turned loose, he might be dangerous.
0: Oh, that's too bad. Nice boy, too. Floating 4 weeks on a life raft. That sometimes does things to a man's mind. Well, Doctor, how about lunch?
1: No, thanks. I've got to run along. I have to turn in my report and recommendation on this case.
0: Yeah, of course. See you later.
1: I watched the man disappear down the hall. I stood there for a moment, lost in thought, seeing the face of that boy in there. It was hard to know how best to be kind to a boy like that. But I roused myself. I had much to do, so much. And if I went down through the lobby of the hospital, some fool would surely delay me, get me into a long-winded discussion. And there was nothing to discuss anymore. My report on the Brady case was closed. There'd be no more trouble from that source. And now there was no one in sight in the corridor. I wanted to get out of this place. So I turned and walked quietly through the wall.

under the direction of Anthony Ellis, Escape has brought you Conqueror's Isle by Nelson Bond, especially adapted for radio by John Dunkel and starring Harry Bartell. Featured in the cast was John Stevenson, Ramsey Hill, Eddie Firestone, Frank Driscoll, Larry Thor, Steve Roberts, and Charlie Lund. 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
17: 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The Columbia Broadcasting System is cooperating with the National Association of Broadcasters in an effort to bring you many programs of outstanding interest and importance. Tonight, the Columbia Workshop will undertake in half an hour to give you a bird's eye view of the service radio has done listener and composer in presenting music which otherwise might remain unheard. 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The Columbia Workshop narrator this evening is Davidson Taylor, General Supervisor of Music Broadcasts for CBS.
18: Thank you, Mr. Clark. Good evening, everyone. 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In 1938 alone, there were 661 and three-quarters hours of serious music on this one network, 1,266 broadcasts. Tonight, we have time to focus attention only on a single task of radio music activity. This task is giving an opportunity for unfamiliar works by great composers and new works by living composers to be heard by the widest possible public. Such broadcasts as the Monumental Philharmonic Symphony series on Sunday afternoons have led radio listeners to take for granted that great music will be readily available to them. But how about music with unfamiliar titles by familiar names? There's a great treasury of pieces from the past which have sunk into obscurity today, but which were the popular music of their own time. That is why Bernard Herrmann, who conducts for the workshop, instituted some time ago a series of programs called Famous Musical Evenings, in which he played pieces that were in constant demand from the composers of other days. It is not so difficult to hear Handel's Messiah. It is more difficult to hear his occasional overture. So on one of these programs of Famous Musical Evenings, the announcer would paint the atmosphere of a London concert of the 18th century and refer to the triumphal march from George Frederick Handel's occasional overture as the stirring piece Mr. Handel wrote last year to celebrate the king's victory over the young pretender, Charles Edward. And here is the march from the Handel occasional overture, Mr. Herrmann conducting.

One of the most curious things about concert audiences in this country is their enormous solemnity. Sometimes we are almost afraid of the composer. Like Sweet Alice in the song, we weep with delight if he gives us a smile and tremble with fear at his frown. And that is why Howard Barlow began his series of broadcasts for children called Music for Fun. The youngsters who came into the studio expressed their frank opinions of the music played. And we were delighted to observe that the younger listeners to radio are taking music in their stride. When a composer makes a joke, they are not afraid to laugh with him. It was for Music for Fun that Howard Barlow unearthed the score of The Dance of the Little Fishes from Sadko by Rimsky-Korsakov. And Mr. Barlow conducts it now.

For the American School of the Air, which is broadcast during the school year at the same time each afternoon, Bernard Herrmann devised a music series of works by famous amateurs. The composers included quite a lot of people many of us may never have thought of as musicians. Sidney Lanier, Marie Antoinette, Frederick the Great, Friedrich Nietzsche, Samuel Butler. In playing these works by famous amateurs, we emphasize that it is not necessary to be a professional musician and give your whole life to the art in order to get a great deal out of it and bring a great deal to it. The youngsters and the teachers listening to this series heard for the first time on the American air the overture from an enchanting little opera, The Village Soothsayer, by the French humanist and philosopher Jean-Jacques Rousseau. Mr. Herrmann directs tonight the overture from this disarming little work.

Another series Mr. Herman introduced on CBS was Exploring Music. This feature aimed to bring to light all kinds of works, both modern and classic, which for some reason had not yet been given their opportunity in America. Listeners seemed to welcome these excursions down musical bypaths, and they expressed in no uncertain terms their pleasure or their displeasure at an opportunity to judge for themselves such new works as The Two Marches and an Intermezzo by the contemporary Frenchman Francis Poulenc. Mr. Herman plays now one of the marches which he gave its first American performance.

We confess willingly that we have always had something of a bias at CBS in favor of American music. The name of Charles Ives is by no means as familiar as it might be to American concert audiences. It is much more familiar to radio listeners, because many of his works have been heard on Columbia stations. One of these was his Quartet in G. We have time tonight for only part of the second movement. It is based on two familiar hymn tunes, Come Thou Fount of Every Blessing and Sweet Canaan's Happy Land. Whether this work is a masterpiece is not for us to say. However, after many years of broadcasting music by Charles Ives, we feel secure in stating that it is the work of a master. Bernard Herrmann conducts the string orchestra in this music now.

Incident to his broadcasts of everybody's music, Howard Barlow announced that he would play at least one American work on every concert. He also invited American composers everywhere to send him their scores so that he might perform as many new works as possible. Among the composers who responded was a young Texas woman named Julia Smith. Since Mr. Barlow played her episodic suite, her name has been on the front pages of a good many newspapers in connection with her one-act opera called Cynthia Parker, performed on February 16, 1939, at North Texas State Teachers College, Denton, Texas. Very few of us knew the gifted Miss Smith when Mr. Barlow gave the first broadcast to her episodic suite in 1938. Here's part of it, the waltz for Little Lulu, the same Little Lulu you've seen in the cartoons.

is a specific radio contribution to the cause of American music. For 2 years, we asked American composers to write us works especially for broadcasting, and they responded with an interesting variety of pieces. Aaron Copland's Music for Radio, A Tall Story by Jerome Moros, Walter Piston's Concertino for Piano and Chamber Orchestra, The Time Suite by Roy Harris, Eight Etudes for Symphony Orchestra by Robert Russell Bennett, Theme in Yellow by Leo Sowerby, Howard Hanson's Symphony No. 3, An American Sampler by R. Nathaniel Dett, and two operas, Green Mansions by Louis Greenberg and Beauty and the Beast by Vittorio Giannini and Robert A. Simon. These works were written specifically for you, the radio audience, as a result of the Columbia Composers Commission. We have asked Mr. Barlow to play tonight just a fragment of the first of these Music for the Microphone pieces which reached us. The composer is William Grant Still, whose music for the Perisphere at the World's Fair was introduced on CBS only last week by Andre Castellanets. Mr. Still's commissioned work was a Harlem panorama called Lenox Avenue, and Mr. Barlow conducts the sections called Dancing Gamins and Dancing Drunkards.

Radio has sometimes been accused of merely capitalizing on materials created for other media. We hope we have shown tonight how deep an interest radio takes in bringing both new and neglected old talents before a public which might otherwise find such music unavailable. We want to conclude this workshop broadcast with a work by a young man whom you all know. He is Bernard Herrmann, who not only conducts the workshop orchestra as a rule, but also composes many of the scores of incidental music which add so much to these productions. Howard Barlow will conduct Mr. Herrmann's scherzo, composed in 1936 especially for the Columbia Broadcasting Symphony. Before he does so, we would like to tell you that Mr. Herrmann's most ambitious work, the dramatic cantata Moby Dick, will receive its world premiere during the Philharmonic Symphony season next year, and will also be broadcast.

on CBS. Mr. John Barbaroli says that he thinks Moby Dick is probably the most important work by a young American composer which has come to his attention. We'd only like to add that Moby Dick represents altogether another phase of Mr. Herman's talent from this earlier scherzo, which is dedicated to Mr. Barlow, who conducts it now.

Tonight, the Columbia Workshop has brought you the first in a series of CBS presentations devoted to the story of radio itself and given in cooperation with the National Association of Broadcasters. The Columbia Broadcasting Symphony was directed by Howard Barlow and Bernard Herrmann, and the commentator was Davidson Taylor, General Supervisor of Music Broadcasts for CBS. Next week at this same hour, the Columbia Workshop takes pleasure in announcing another of these special broadcasts, the title, Seems Radio's Here to Stay, a verse brochure by Norman Corwin. And at a date to be announced, we shall present the broadcast originally scheduled for tonight. 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

Every week, Squibb brings you Hollywood's finest. The great picture plays, the great actors and actresses. Techniques and skills chosen from the honor roll of those who have won or been nominated for the famous Golden Oscar of the Academy of Motion Picture Arts and Sciences.

And now, E.R. Squibb & Sons, manufacturing chemist to the medical profession since 1858, bring you the distinguished actor Joseph Cotton, starring in Shadow of a Doubt with June Vincent. Mr. Cotton will play the famous role he created on the screen for Shadow of a Doubt, the picture which, as best original story of the year, was nominated for the 1943 Academy Award.

0: This is the story of a weary traveler who had journeyed far, peered into the dark corners of life, and with the breath of phantoms on his neck, shook off pursuit for a few days and sought refuge in the only light-filled bit of the world he had saved to hide in, the placid home of his next of kin. Here, at least, he can relax, for here he is of the nobility, salt of the earth, the proverbial wealthy and mysterious Uncle Charlie.
1: It wasn't the biggest yacht in the world, but it had a nice little fireplace in the library, and the bar was paneled in bleached mahogany. You pressed the button and...
2: What am I talking about? All that's over. Let's talk about you, my beautiful niece and namesake, Charlie. That's the prettiest dress I ever saw.
3: Well, we like it.
4: Charles, don't you remember?
2: Remember what?
5: Uncle Charlie, you sent it to me.
2: I did?
5: Don't you remember? Of course, I've grown. I had to sort of fix it.
2: Oh, say, I've been forgetting something all this time. Here. I've been saving these under my chair. For you, Joe, a little present.
3: Oh, you didn't have to think of me, Charles. Presents are all right for the children. Ooh, look at this beautiful wristwatch. Fellas at the bank will think I'm quite a sport, huh?
4: Oh, Charles. Charles, how beautiful.
2: Silver foxes for you, Emmy.
4: I've wanted one all my life. Oh, Charles, you are the kindest brother in the world.
2: Oh, nonsense, Emmy. I can afford it. I get more pleasure out of giving than receiving. Now, these, Emmy. These miniatures of our mother and father.
4: Charles, did you have these all along?
2: All along. Oh. All these years I've been away, safe in a deposit box, stored away safe, no matter where I was.
5: Grandpa and Grandma?
4: Yes.
3: 1888, 58 years ago.
5: My, she was pretty and he is sweet.
2: Everyone was pretty and sweet then, Charlie. The whole world, a wonderful world. Not like the world today. It was great to be young then.
5: But we're happy now, Uncle Charlie. Look at us. For once, we're all happy at the same time.
2: And now, for your little present, Charlie.
5: No, I don't want anything. Right now, I have enough. Before you came, I didn't think I had anything, but now I don't want another thing.
4: Now, what could be the matter with her?
3: Oh, she's all right, just excited.
2: I'll go into the kitchen with her. She'll like this when she sees
6: it.
5: Why did you follow me? I meant it. Please don't give me anything, Uncle Charlie.
2: Nothing?
5: I can't explain. You came here and Mother's happy, and I'm glad she named me after you and that she thinks we're both alike. I think we are, too. I know it. It would spoil things if you gave me anything.
2: You're a strange girl, Charlie. Why would it spoil things?
5: Well, because we're not just an uncle and a niece. There's something else. I know you. I know that you don't tell people a lot of things. I don't either. I have a feeling that inside you somewhere there's something nobody knows.
2: Something nobody knows?
5: Something secret and wonderful and... Well, I'll find out.
2: Well, it's not good to find out too much, Charlie.
5: But we're kind of like twins, don't you see? We have to know.
2: Now give me your hand. No, the other finger. Now.
5: Thank you.
2: But you haven't even looked at the ring.
5: I don't have to look at it. No matter what you gave me, it'd be the same.
2: Here, now let me show it to you. It's a good emerald. A really good one. And good emeralds are the most beautiful things in the world.
5: Well, you've had something engraved on it.
2: I haven't, but I will if you'd like me to.
5: But you have, Uncle Charlie. You have it. It's very faint. It's way down under the stone. T.S. from B.M. Well, that must be someone's initials.
2: The jeweler rooked me. The jeweler rooked me.
5: Oh, it doesn't matter, really. It doesn't?
2: He rooked me this second hand. He rooked me. The whole world is crooked. The whole rotten world.
5: But I like it this way. Someone else was probably happy with
2: this. Oh, rotten.
5: It's not rotten. Not where you and I are. And Mother and the rest of us.
2: Here. Give it back to me. I'll have that taken off.
5: No, it's perfect the way it is. Now, you bring the coffee and we'll surprise them with perfect service.

0: Well, Charles, you just sit here and relax.
1: Oh, thank you, Emmy. It's wonderful to be comfortable again.
0: There's the evening paper.
1: Yeah.
0: Make yourself comfy. Joe's gone to bed.
1: Didn't he read it?
0: No, he was too tired from all the excitement of you and the presents and everything.
1: Oh.
0: None of us have even had a chance to even peek at the news. Lordy, I'm tuckered out, too.
1: You go on to bed, Emmy. I just want to sit here and smoke and read and soak up the feeling of home.
0: Oh, wonderful seeing you here, relaxed, home with your own. Well, good night, Charles.
1: Good night, Emmy.
2: Uncle Charlie.
1: Oh, hello.
2: What's the matter?
1: Nothing. I just saw something in the paper that interested me, so I tore it out.
2: Oh. Well, I brought you a pitcher of cold water. Mom said you wanted it.
1: Oh, thank you, Charlie. You're very thoughtful. Sweet dreams.
2: Uncle Charlie.
1: Oh.
2: I know something. I know a secret that you don't think I know.
1: What secret?
2: I know that there was something in that evening paper about you.
1: About me? In the evening paper?
2: About you. Please show it to me. I won't tell us.
1: Oh, Charlie, you have me. But it wasn't about me. It was about some people I used to know.
2: Well, let me see. There, now I've got the clipping and I'll prove it.
1: Give me that. It's none of your business.
2: Uncle Charlie, you're hurting me. Your hand.
1: Oh, Charlie. I didn't mean to. I must have grabbed you hotter than I thought. I was just fooling about it. It was just some gossip. Not too pretty about someone I met up with once. Nothing for you to read. You forget it.
2: I am sorry, Uncle Charlie. I was only trying to tease you.
1: I know. I know.
2: Good night, Uncle Charlie.
1: Good night. Good night. And pleasant dreams.

0: Good morning, Emmy. I can't face the world without some hot coffee.
1: Well, I don't mind coddling you your first morning. While you've been sleeping, the whole town's talking about you.
0: About me?
1: About you. The telephone's never stopped. Everybody wants to meet my Faber's brother.
0: Where's young Charlie?
1: Oh, she's buzzing around the house as though she'd lost her mind. You see, you're not the only celebrity in town. The whole Newton family's going to be in the limelight.
0: What are you all up to?
1: Well, a young man came here this morning. Said his name was Graham. He wants to interview everybody in the house.
0: Interview everybody?
1: Yes, it's kind of poll. It's called the National Public Survey.
0: How did he happen to pick this family?
1: He wanted a typical American family.
0: When do I happen to come here?
1: That's what I asked him.
0: What'd he say?
1: Oh, he said they looked around all over and finally decided on us.
0: Well, if he's going to ask a lot of questions, he can leave me out of it.
1: Why, you have more to tell than any of us. He's going to take our pictures, too.
0: Pictures?
1: Yes. You see, there were really two young men. One takes the pictures.
0: Oh, there were two of them.
1: Yes. Very, very nice young man. One of them is really very handsome. Well, Charles, it certainly looks like the Newtons are going to be real famous.

0: Emmy, where's young Charlie?
1: Oh, she went off someplace, Charles. I think she's having a sandwich down the corner with one of the young men who was here today taking pictures. Mercy, they were particular. I bet I had to break 2 dozen eggs in mixing that cake so they could get just the right picture.
0: Why did she go with that young man?
1: Well, to tell the truth, Charles, I think she's peeved at you.
0: Oh, really? Why?
1: Well, she said that when they were taking pictures of the upstairs today, one of them happened to take your picture as you came up the stairs, and you made him give you the film.
0: So I did. Invasion of privacy, my dear. I won't tolerate such goings-on. How do we know what those young men would do with those pictures?
1: Mercy me, Charles. I don't know. You're so much smarter than we are. If you say they can't take pictures, well, they just can't, that's all.
0: I don't like young Charlie talking to those men. There's something about them I don't quite like. I'll have to have a talk with her when she gets back. Tell her I want to see her, Emmy. I want to see her the minute she comes in.
2: I know now, Jack Graham, what you really are. You're a detective. There's something the matter and you're a detective.
0: Charlie, listen.
2: I don't want to listen. You pretended to be making a survey. You fooled us all.
0: You've got to listen. You've got to trust me.
2: Why should I when you lied to me?
0: I had to. You just got to believe. We came here to find a man. I hadn't counted on your mother and your family.
2: Find a man? What man?
0: There's a man loose in this country. We're after him. We don't know much about him. We don't even know what he looks like. Charlie, think. How much do you know about your uncle?
2: Well, he's my uncle. He's my mother's brother. What has he done?
0: I can't tell you what he's done. We're after one man. Your uncle may be that man. We followed him. We think he is. But in the East, there's another man who's being hunted, too. Hunted through Massachusetts and into Maine. He may be the man.
2: Uncle Charles hasn't done anything. He knows it would kill my mother if he'd done anything. Oh, why don't you arrest that man in Maine? Why don't you go away and leave us alone?
0: Oh, Charlie, when we were eating tonight, talking about your folks and mine, what we'd done and how we felt, we were like two ordinary people, weren't we? You liked me, I know you did. And I liked you.
2: That doesn't matter now.
0: It does matter. But if it is your Uncle Charlie, I'm going to catch up with him. And you've got to keep your mouth shut. Because you're an honest girl and you know you'll help me.
2: I wouldn't help you, I...
0: Please, please, Charlie. If your Uncle Charlie's the man we want, we'll get him out of town quietly. We won't arrest him here. You see, I like you, Charlie.
2: All right, I won't say anything, but I'm going to prove you're wrong. I'm going to prove it right now.
0: Charlie!

0: Say now, Charlie Newton. Hold on there, young lady. Wait for the light.
1: I'm sorry, officer. I'm trying to get to the library before 9 o'clock.
0: All right, now. Mind your step and go ahead.

0: really, Charlie, you know as well as I do that this library closes at 9.
1: I'm terribly sorry, Miss Cochran, but there's something in the newspaper I've got to see.
0: Well, since you're in, you're in. You have just 2 minutes.
1: Oh, please make it be here. Make it be as Uncle Charlie says about something else. Oh, Boston, February 8th. Search for the Merry Widow murderer continues. No photograph of the suspected man has ever been obtained. His victims have uniformly been widows of large means, living in resort hotels, and this fact has led to his being called the Merry Widow murderer. His last victim was Mrs. Byron Mansfield, the former Thelma Scott. Ring. T.S. from B.M.
0: Time to go, Charlie. Now, please, I'm tired after a hard day on my feet.
1: All right. All right, then. Thank you. No. No. Not my Uncle Charlie. Not...
2: I've been waiting for you, Charlie. Waiting and waiting and waiting. Come, child.
1: No. No.
2: Come and take me by the hand. Soft and dark. And the moon is set. And honest people turn down their lamps and make ready for the night.

A note of mystery is fine in a drama, but when it comes to choosing a dentifrice, well, then you want to know what to expect. That's why so many people choose Squibb dental cream. They know you can taste, feel, and see the refreshing difference. And there's no mystery why. 223 scientific tests behind every tube ensure those distinctive qualities that make Squibb dental cream such a pleasure to use. Testing guarantees its mint-frosted tingle, refreshing as the crisp, sparkling sunlight of an autumn day, invigorating as the tang of wood smoke in the air. Testing guarantees the brisk action of Squibb dental cream that leaves your whole mouth feeling so wonderfully clean. And testing guarantees that the polishing agent in Squibb dental cream, one of the safest, most effective known to dental science, will help to bring out all the natural sparkle of your smile. 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In just a moment, you will hear part two of Shadow of a Doubt. But first, we wish to thank Universal International Pictures for making this story available. They are also the producers of Ernest Hemingway's The Killers.

0: So you think you found me out, you and your young friend Graham?
1: I don't know. I'm not going to tell him what I know. He may find out, but I won't tell him.
0: He won't find out.
1: I'm only asking you one thing. Just go away and leave us alone.
0: No. Charlie, will you help me?
1: Help you?
0: Charlie, the same blood flows through our veins. A week ago, I was at the end of my rope. I'm so tired, Charlie. There's an end to the amount of running a man can do. And this is my last chance. Give it to me. There's another man in the East. They suspect him, too. If they catch him, give me this one last chance, Charlie.
1: Take your chance and go.
0: No, I'll go. I'll go, Charlie. You'll just give me a couple of days. Help me, Charlie. I'm your uncle. Think of your mother. It would kill your mother.
1: Yes, it would kill my mother. It would kill you, too, wouldn't it, Uncle Charlie? Now go on, get away from here. You can have your few days.
0: Do you realize what it means if they get me? The electric chair. I count on you. Don't forget you said it yourself. We are not any ordinary uncle and niece. Now, no matter what I've done, we are twins. Go in now. And sleep. Sleep and pleasant dreams, beautiful Charlie.

0: Charlie, let's go in the garage. I've got to talk to you.
1: Yes, Jack.
0: I don't know how it happened, but it did. They tracked down the other man. In trying to run away at the airport in Boston, he backed into the propeller of a plane that was warming up. Well, the heat's off your uncle.
1: I knew you'd have to go away, but I hadn't thought about it. I'll be alone again.
0: I'll be back, Charlie, as soon as I can make it. You're not frightened, are you, Charlie?
1: No.
0: I love you.
1: Do you, Jack?
0: That's why I'm coming back.
1: I'll be here, waiting.
2: Well, what if you two have been locking yourselves in the garage for when I was young, we sat in the parlor?
0: Well, I was saying goodbye to Charlie.
2: In the garage?
0: In the garage. The door got stuck. Now I'll have to say goodbye to you.
2: Well, say goodbye to me on the lawn. No use taking chances on that garage door again. Finished here?
0: All finished. But I'll be back. You'll be seeing me around.
2: Oh?
0: Not on business.
2: Oh, I see. Well, Charlie's a fine girl. She's the thing I love most in the world. Have a good trip, Mr. Graham, and don't take any more pictures without permission. Rights of man, you know, freedom.
0: We'll have a talk about freedom someday, Mr. Oakley. I better say goodbye to your mother, Charlie. You coming, sir?
2: No, I'd better see if I can fix that garage door.

0: Well, folks, before we go to the women's club this evening, I'm going to tell you what I intend to say. I've been doing a lot of thinking, and I've come to a lot of conclusions. There's another thing I'd like to do, and I'm going to ask you, Emmett, to help me. I'd like to do something for the town here. Something for the children's hospital.
1: Oh, Charles.
0: Something in memory of our father and mother. Something fine and good.
2: By George. That's wonderful of you, Charles.
1: No, Charles, I know how you feel about children who've been hurt, because you were so terribly hurt yourself once. It's a miracle you're all right now. You might have been crippled for life. I know how you feel about children.
2: Well, sir, this is the finest thing I ever heard of. Wait till you hear about this tonight.
3: We'd better be going.
1: Mercy, where are we all going to sit?
3: Mother, Uncle Charles can sit in the back with Papa, and Roger and Anne will fit in perfectly well beside them.
0: Oh, nonsense. I'm getting a cab. You all go in the cab, and Charlie and I will go in the other car alone.
3: No, you go in the taxi, Uncle Charles.
0: No, I know what I'm doing now. There's the cab waiting. You go get the car in the garage, Charlie. I'll wait for you.
3: Mother, please ride with me. Papa can take the children, please.
1: Well, get the car. We'll figure it out when we get out in the street.
3: All right.
0: Well, guess we might as well sit down and wait till Charlie drives around. The more I see that girl, the more I seem to love her.
1: I wonder what's keeping Charlie.
2: Yeah, she's been gone 15 minutes.
0: What in the world could have happened?
2: What is it?
4: You better all come quick. I heard someone screaming and pounding on your garage door. There's fumes coming out. I think it's Charlie. Okay.
0: Keep back, everybody. Keep back, Joe. Here, I'll put her on the grass. Now get that flask of whiskey out of my room, Joe. Run. Charlie, dear Charlie.
1: Belly, speak.
0: Charlie, speak to me.
1: Get away, Uncle Charlie. Get away.
0: She wants you, Emmy.
1: I'm here, my darling. Mother is here.
3: I'm all right. Just let me out.
0: There you are, Charlie. You've had a wonderful escape, dear. Someone must have left the engine running, or did you start the car yourself?
3: The ignition key was gone, and the engine was running. And the garage doors were jammed.
0: Well, now that sounds impossible, but it must be the carbon monoxide fumes clouding her brain.
3: Well, I'll be all right. I just want to be alone. You all go ahead to the meeting.
1: I should say
3: I want you to. I'll stay in the porch, and then I'll get the things ready for the party when you get back.
0: I don't feel much like making a speech when I think what might have happened to you.
4: Good thing I have good ears. My goodness, she might have died.
0: Yes, she might have died.
3: Go ahead, I'll be all right. I insist on it now. Go on, go right now.
0: Well, guess we'd better humor the patient. Come on, folks, the taxi is waiting, and I'm sure dear Charlie will be good as new when we get back.
5: All right, let's go.
3: Hello, long distance. I want to speak to Mr. Jack Graham, Hotel California in Fresno. Oh, hurry, operator, please. It's urgent, so urgent.
6: Just a minute, folks. I'd like to propose a toast to our distinguished visitor, who made the finest speech tonight ever heard in these parts. To Uncle Charlie.
0: Thank you. Now, I give you a toast to this beautiful village and its beautiful people. This haven, this place I would rather call home than any place in the world. The place I intend to...
1: Charlie, my child, you're white as a ghost.
3: I'm all right, Mother. I'm sorry, Uncle Charlie. You were saying that you'd rather live here than any other place in the world. And yet you must leave. You must leave tomorrow. Forever.
0: Charlie, you let the cat out of the bag. I was saving the bad news until last. I didn't want to spoil your fun, Emmy, dear, but I got a letter today. Have to leave on the early morning train for San Francisco.
1: Oh, no, Charles.
0: I'm going to miss you, Emmy. I'm going to miss you all.

0: The train is going to start, and I'll have to get off, Uncle Charlie. But I wanted to tell you. Jack Graham is on this train, waiting for it to reach the next town, and then he's arrested.
1: My dear girl.
0: Wait. You know what I know about you, don't you, Uncle Charlie? You're a murderer, Uncle Charlie, and you tried to murder me.
1: Wait, Charlie.
0: Let go of me.
1: You did a fine thing for your mother. You were right not to let her know. After all, she's not very strong.
0: This train is really going. I don't think I can...
1: Yes, it's really going. And now I'll open this vestibule door. Wait. Just a little faster.
0: You're mad. You're a madman.
1: Just a little faster. A little faster. I want to be sure this time, my dear.
0: Let me go. Let
1: sure.
0: Me go.
1: Now there's another train coming the other way. If you are still alive, you'll leave the tracks. Well, so long, Charlie. My twin.
0: No, you can't.

0: Jack, he...
1: Yes, darling.
0: He tried to push me.
1: Yes.
0: And then you called him. And he fell under that other train. Jack. My Uncle Charlie. He's gone.

0: Sometimes it may be difficult to tell whether or not a man is what he seems to be. But there is no mistaking the finer character of all who put unselfish service to others above their own personal interests. There is the young woman, perhaps a member of your own family, who steps forward to help fill today's most urgent need for student nurses. There is the young doctor who takes no leave between his war duties and his return to civilian practice. Exhaustive research behind every squib product assures its uniformity, purity, and efficacy. 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Next Wednesday, another great picture. The House of Squib will present Academy Awards starring Irene Dunne in The White Cliffs of Dover. Today's performance of Shadow of a Doubt was written for radio by Frank Wilson, with an original musical score composed and conducted by Leith Stevens. Our producer-director is Dee Engelbach. Joseph Cotton is soon to be seen in the David O. Selznick Technicolor production, Duel in the Sun. June Vincent may currently be seen in the Universal International production, Black Angel. This is Hugh Brundage bidding you goodnight until next Wednesday at the same time, when you're invited to listen again to Academy Award, presented by the House of Squibb, a name you can trust. This is CBS, the Columbia Broadcasting System.
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0: Now, Roma Wines present Suspense. 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That's R-O-M-A, Roma Wines. 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Yes, right now a glassful would be very pleasant, as Roma Wines bring you
17: Suspense. This is the man in black, here for the Roma Wine Company of Fresno, California. Tonight, in the absence of Ida Lupino, who was prevented from being with us because of illness, we are fortunate in being able to bring to you as star the actress whose performance in the RKO production, None But the Lonely Heart, has recently won her an award for one of the 10 best of the year, Miss June Dupre. Miss Dupre appears tonight in a drama of crime and passion and punishment, as unfolded in a narrative of a celebrated actress of yesteryear. And so with A Thing of Beauty, and with the performance of June Dupre as Madeline Tremaine, we again hope to keep you in suspense.

0: Give me your arm. Ah, thank you. I think we shall just miss the storm if we hurry.
1: Rather somber place, isn't it?
0: Oh, it gives her seclusion, and that's all she's ever asked for since she came here. That and what little spiritual comfort I've been able to give her.
1: How long ago was that, sir? That she came here, I mean.
0: 9 years ago in March.
1: But it was long before that she left the stage.
0: Oh, she was nearly 10 years in an institution. A mental disorder. Though it's not her mind that was ever sick, unless I'm mistaken.
1: I do say she's a bit on the eccentric side, though.
0: Oh, I don't believe in gossip. You'll be her spiritual advisor soon enough when I've retired. And I want you to meet her without prejudice. And one day I'll tell you what I know, which is little enough. And what I have reason to believe, which is still more. It seems we'll just about escape at wrenching.
1: She lives completely alone?
0: The one servant, that's all.
2: Oh, Father Bentham.
0: Oh, Suzette, this is my new curate, the Reverend Mr. Sedley. We are here to see Miss Tremaine.
2: For real, does she know you are not alone?
0: My good Suzette, I haven't any idea. But you might let us in out of the rain while you so inform her, if you will.
2: But if... Very well, come in. If you will wait in the study, I will ask if Mademoiselle is able to see you.
0: What in the world got into the woman? She knows Miss Tremaine's been seeing me every fortnight at the same time for 9 years.
1: There's a picture here. Is it of her?
0: Probably.
1: My word, she was a beauty.
0: Your father could have told you. She was a legend of two continents.
1: It must have been a very tragic thing to make a woman like that shut herself away. Is it true, sir, that she sees no one but you?
0: As far as I know, she has never set foot outside this house in all the time she's been here. Nor has she ever had a single visitor beside myself.
1: But why?
0: I think because she hopes that somehow, someday, a man of God will help her to find peace. And she doesn't care to face the world until she's found it.
2: Mademoiselle will see you now, Father, in her parlor across the hall.
0: Thank you.
3: Well, Father Bentham, come in. Come in. I do hope you don't mind my receiving you in the dark, but I have a mortal dread of lights during a storm.
0: Not at all.
3: You'll find two quite comfortable chairs just there by the window, I think.
0: Thank you. Madeline, this is my new curate, Mr. Sedley.
3: Oh, yes, Mr. Sedley.
1: It's a great pleasure, Miss Tremaine, to meet such a famous beauty, even in the dark.
3: Ah, so you've heard of my beauty, of course, Mr. Sedley. You know, as you came in, I was looking at this little gold mirror. Engraved on the back are the words, "A thing of beauty is a joy forever."
1: Ah, Keats.
3: Yes. Oscar gave it to me. He said it was a magic mirror.
1: Was that Oscar Wilde, Miss Tremaine?
3: Yes. Dear Oscar. Dear dead days. Ah, I suppose you've already heard all the wild tales of my lurid past, Mr. Sedley.
1: Oh, no, Miss Tremaine, I assure you I...
3: I don't believe that Father Bentham has ever caught me in a reminiscing mood, have you, Father? But since you will one day be vicar here, Mr. Sedley, perhaps it would be better if you heard the truth from me.
1: Miss Tremaine, don't think I...
3: Oh, the truth is wild enough. It all began, I suppose, when John Gaylord got me my first speaking part. That was, far too long ago to tell. John and Nell Garrett were the leads, and my part, well, it was one of those obscure little parts that no one pays any attention to until some obscure little actress comes along and makes a start of a career with it. It was then I first experienced what will always be to me in all the range of human feelings, the supreme exaltation, when you hear the full, frenzied applause of an audience for you alone.

0: Yes?
1: It's me.
0: Oh, come in, John.
1: Madam, you are marvelous, simply marvelous.
0: Oh, thank you, John.
2: And such a little fool.
0: The fool?
2: I've told you to play the part down, but it's getting worse and worse. Tonight she's absolutely furious. She's going to make trouble for you, Madeline.
0: Oh, trouble? What kind of trouble?
2: You don't know Nellie Garrett.
0: But I know my audience, don't I?
2: Oh, Madeline, you're so young and foolish and so beautiful.
0: Why, thank you, John.
2: So terribly beautiful.
0: Oh, John, now you're leading up to it again, aren't you?
2: Madeline, this play isn't going to last forever. Even you can't keep it alive much longer. Why don't we make plans together now? We could have our own company.
0: As the great John Gaylord and Mrs. Gaylord?
2: Of course not. Why, in a couple of years, you'd be as famous in your own right as Nell Garrett herself.
0: Perhaps I don't want to wait a couple of years. Besides, John, I don't love you.
2: Do you love anyone?
0: No, but when I marry, it will be all an up and coming.
3: Some of you must know where she is.
2: You're in for it now, Madeline.
3: So there you are, my fine miss.
2: Go easy, Miss Garrett. She's meant no harm.
3: No harm? She has merely ruined my entire last act curtain for 29 consecutive performances, hoisting her skirts clear above the ankle, ogling the stalls like a music hall Gretchen.
2: Well, it's only because it's that kind of a part.
3: Oh, is it? Well, as long as I play the leads in this company, I will not have my best speech in the whole play utterly ruined by rowdy applause for the gutter antics of a half-baked ingenue.
2: Nell, you're making a fool of yourself.
3: And while we're on the subject, Mr. Gaylord, there are a few points I should like to discuss with you. When you help Miss Tremaine down from the swing in the second act, there is no need for you to keep your arm around her during the entire remainder of the scene.
0: Well, really, Miss Garrett, if you can no longer hold either your audiences or your lovers...
4: Oh, no.
2: Nell!
3: I'll kill you for that, Nell Garrett.
0: If I die for it, I'll kill you. I left the theater and walked aimlessly out into the night, my eyes blinded with the tears. Young, oh yes, and foolish as I was, I believe my poor little heart was truly broken. For I knew that Nell Garrett could ruin me with every theater manager in London, and I knew she would. How long I wandered through those misty streets, or where, or even what I did, I shall never know. But just as dawn was breaking, I found myself, by some odd twist of fate, passing by the lodgings of John Gaylord. On a sudden impulse, I climbed the steps to his door.
2: Madeline.
0: Hello, John.
2: Did anyone see you?
0: See me?
2: Come in. Where have you been?
0: Just walking. Walking.
2: Oh, good Lord, alone?
0: Yes. Why?
2: Don't you know?
0: Yes, John, I'm afraid I do. My career...
2: Your career? Oh, my poor child.
0: John, what's the matter?
2: Don't you know that Nell Garrett's been found dead with a knife in her back?
0: Dead?
2: Murdered.
0: John!
2: Police have been looking all over London for you. I've been expecting you here, expecting them here any moment.
0: For me?
2: Of course, for you.
0: Me?
2: Madeline, last night you threatened to kill her in front of a dozen witnesses. Why wouldn't they be looking for you?
0: Oh, no.
2: Madeline, listen to me, listen to me. Where did you go? What did you do? Didn't anyone see you? Didn't you talk to anyone?
0: No, no.
2: You've got to tell them something.
0: What can I tell them?
2: Because if you don't, then...
0: John!
2: They'll hang you, Madeline. Please, Madeline, you've got to think. Try to remember something.
0: I'm so alone. If I only had a friend.
2: You have got a friend,
0: someone,
2: Madeline.
0: Someone who loved me enough to at least say that they were with me.
2: Who is it?
5: Inspector Phillips, Scotland Yard.
2: Madeline. In there, quick. The bedroom.
0: John.
2: Don't worry, I'll tell them something. Hurry. Coming.
5: I'm sorry to rouse you at this early hour, sir.
2: Quite all right. Come in.
5: You are Mr. John Gaylord?
2: Yes.
5: Of the Queen's Players Company, Drury Lane?
2: Yes.
5: Can you tell me, Mr. Gaylord, anything of the whereabouts of Miss Madeline Tremaine?
2: Madeline Tremaine?
5: Yes.
2: Why...
0: Did you call me, darling? Oh, excuse me.
5: Who is this lady, Mr. Gaylord?
0: Well, who are you?
5: I am from the police, madam.
0: Police?
5: There has been a murder. Miss Nell Garrett of the Queen's Company was found stabbed in her home last night.
0: Nell Garrett?
5: Yes. Do you know her?
0: Why, of course.
5: I'm afraid, madam, that I shall have to ask you for your name.
0: I'm Madeline Tremaine. I'm so sorry that you find me somewhat in disarray.
5: Miss Tremaine, I'm afraid that I shall also have to ask you to account for your whereabouts after you left the theater last night.
0: Very well. Mr. Gaylord can account for my whereabouts.
5: Well, Mr. Gaylord?
2: Why,
0: you see, Inspector, it's a rather delicate matter, because since I left the theater last night, I have been here.
5: Mm. Is that true, Mr. Gaylord?
4: Yes.
5: Oh, I see.
0: Is that satisfactory, Inspector?
5: Well, yes, yes. Well, I don't think I need trouble you any further for the moment.
0: I quite understand your position, Inspector. It's a terrible, terrible thing.
5: Yes. Well, good day.
4: Good day.
2: Madeline.
0: Yes, John?
2: Madeline, you shouldn't have done it. They'll have the scandal all over every newspaper in the city.
0: A scandal is better than a hanging, isn't it?
2: But there must have been some other way. Now they'll tear you to shreds. They wouldn't have you in anything better than a music hall for the rest of your life.
0: John, there won't be any scandal if...
2: If what?
0: John, it wasn't just my tip with Nell Garrett that sent me wandering through the fog last night. I was thinking about something much more serious.
2: What do you mean?
0: I was thinking about what you had said.
2: What I had said?
0: John, perhaps I don't really love you yet, but there's no one else. And you're the kindest, finest man I've ever known.
2: Madeline.
0: And now, perhaps you've saved my life.
2: Madeline, I love you more than anything else in the world. But I wouldn't have you marry me for gratitude.
0: I wouldn't marry any man for gratitude.
2: Madeline, if I were to tell you that I wasn't here last night either, that I couldn't explain my whereabouts.
0: Oh, I see.
2: Would you still marry me?
0: Yes, John. I will marry you.

0: Tonight for Suspense, Roma Wines are bringing you as star Miss June Dupre, whom you have heard in the first act of A Thing of Beauty, a radio play by Robert L. Richards from a story by Elizabeth Heaston. Tonight's tale of suspense.
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0: And now it is with pleasure that we bring back to our soundstage Miss June Dupre as Madeline Tremaine, who resumes the recital of her brilliant and stormy career. It is a tale told to two clergymen in a darkened room. A tale well calculated to keep them and you in suspense.

0: Shall I continue, gentlemen?
1: Oh, yes, please do, Miss Tremaine. It's completely absorbing.
2: Indeed it is.
0: Really? I hope you don't mind the lights turned off. It's the storm. I suppose perhaps I'm a sort of elemental creature, but I always love to sit here and have it dark when it's stormy outside.
1: Not at all.
0: Well, then, our marriage was a very happy one. Perhaps not entirely in the high tradition of grand passion, but a thoroughly comfortable, civilized relationship until something happened, which is so often a tragic feature of wedded life between two stage personalities. For the first two seasons, John and I always played together. And then managers began to ask for me, alone. What could I do? I was young and just reaching the peak of my career. John was past his prime in popularity. And so at last he no longer even tried to have a career, but lived along on false hopes and idle dreams and tiresome reminiscences. Had took up little hobbies to pass the time away and grew a little stout. It was very difficult for both of us. And then for me came the time and opportunity that every actress dreams of.
3: Ah, mademoiselle.
0: Hello, Suzette. I've got the most wonderful news. The most wonderful, wonderful news.
4: Thank you, madame.
0: I'll tell you about it later.
3: Oui,
0: yes, John.
4: Come in here a moment. I want to show you something.
0: Where are you?
4: In here. It's the end.
0: Oh, good heavens. Now what?
4: I thought I'd keep it a secret until I had my first exhibit, but I couldn't wait. I've taken up etching.
0: Etching?
4: Yes. Look.
0: What's that?
4: You.
0: What?
4: It's only the copper plate, of course. You see, the whole principle of etching is... Madeline, look out!
0: Oh, what's the matter?
4: Almost knocked over that vat of nitric acid. One drop of that on your beautiful white skin, and it would burn a hole right through you.
0: Well, must you have that sort of thing around?
4: Of course, that's the whole thing. You see, your sketch simply scrapes the wax off the copper plate. Then you drop it in the acid and...
0: Well, that's very interesting.
4: Yes. Well, what happened in town? Anything?
0: Anything. Everything.
4: Got some plans, huh? Anyone asked for me?
0: Oh, yes, everyone asked after you, John. I told them you were well.
4: I mean, I thought there might be a couple of decent plays for a change. I might consider something if...
0: John, how are you on Romeo?
4: Romeo?
0: Yes. You see, Maxwell has finally asked me to do a Shakespeare repertory, and High Time, by the way, and I'm starting in Romeo and Juliet, and I
4: need... Madeline, why didn't you tell me Romeo? Oh, it'd be a sensation, and it's just the thing I need.
0: Now, John.
4: Oh, I can do it all right. Take off a little weight, brush up on the lines. I've done it before, you know.
0: John.
4: Oh, Madeline, you're the dearest wife and the best friend a man ever had. You know, lately I've actually wondered sometimes if you might not think I wasn't... Oh, darling.
0: Now, John, don't count too heavily on this. I'm not quite sure yet how things are going to work out.
4: Work out? How else can they work out? But perfectly.
0: Very well. I'd like to begin reading here at home, first thing tomorrow evening.

0: I shall we take it again from yet I should kill thee with much cherishing. Yet I should kill thee with much cherishing. Good night. Good night. Parting is such sweet sorrow that I shall say good night till it be morrow.
1: Sleep dwell upon thine eyes. Peace in thy breast.
0: Yeah. John, you see, on those last lines, you should already be moving off stage. You don't want to make too much of them. After all, the scene really ends when Juliet leaves the balcony.
1: Oh, but you can't just throw them away, Madeline. Those are famous lines.
0: Oh, but, John, we mustn't think so much in terms of lines as of performance.
2: Excuse me, mademoiselle.
0: Yes, is that?
2: Mr. Alexander Duncan is here.
0: Oh, yes. Show him in.
2: Yes, mademoiselle.

0: Duncan. What's that young ham coming around for?
1: Well, John, I've been meaning to tell you...
2: Hello, Madeline. Oh,
1: hello, Alec. You know my husband?
3: Why, yes. How do you do, Mr. Tremaine?
0: The name is Gaylord.
3: Oh, yes, of course, Mr. Gaylord. Well, say, aren't I the luckiest fellow in the world?
0: Are you?
1: John...
3: To be playing Romeo opposite Madeline Tremaine? Why, Madeline, when I got your cable, I could hardly believe it. I jumped on the boat without even packing... Is something wrong?
1: John, I've been trying to tell you, but I didn't want to hurt your feelings.
3: Well, if I've interrupted anything...
1: It's all right, Alec. John, please don't make a scene. I had to have someone to rehearse with until Alec got here, and I knew you wouldn't be the slightest help to me if you thought... Oh, John, why must you make an issue of it?
0: Madeline, I've always known you were a thoughtless, selfish woman. But I never would have believed that you could do anything quite so vile.
1: How dare you speak to me that way? You didn't really think that a man with a 40-inch waistline and a double chin could ever play Romeo, did you? Why, you...
3: Oh, I say...
1: Get out of here. Get out of here. Get out, get out, get out!
0: I'll get out.
1: You better leave, Alec.
3: Oh, yes.
1: I'll go and apologize. John, I want to talk
0: to you. Be careful of that acid, Madeline.
1: Acid? Oh, John, I'm terribly sorry for what I said. It was beastly of me.
0: Oh, it's quite all right.
1: Oh, John, I knew you'd see it that way when you came to think.
0: Because, you see, I am going to play Romeo.
1: Oh, John, must we go through it all
0: Madeline,
1: again?
0: Madeline, I've forgiven, I've forgotten. A lot of things since we've been married. I've put you out in front, I've given you the spotlight, and watched your regard for me become somewhat less than that of the servant, if somewhat more than for your dog.
1: John!
0: But this, if only for my self-respect, I will not allow to dangle before my eyes the thing that I've wanted most in all the world, except your beauty that I gave it up for. The thing I've been wanting so much I didn't dare admit it to myself. And then to have you snatch it away from me. No, Madeline. Waistlines and double chins can be concealed. But a mean spirit, never. This one thing you can do for me, and you will.
1: John, you're being a fool.
0: You see, I've always known that you married me to save your career and to keep my mouth shut. But there's one thing you haven't known. Where I was the night Nell Garrett was murdered.
1: Where were you?
0: I was at Nell Garrett's home.
1: Well, that explains quite a number of things, doesn't it, John?
0: Madeline, where did you get that gun?
1: I always thought that someday I might need one.
0: Madeline.
1: Don't come near me, John. Very well. I warned you.
0: You monsters, you beautiful terror. Monks.
1: John, no! No! Ah!

0: to see as he sank to the floor. He hurled a bowl of acid at my face. It was a frightful thing. Of course, it was self-defense. I was never even brought to trial. Particularly when I told that it was he who had killed poor Nell Garrett. But I suffered a complete nervous collapse. And I suppose I've never really recovered. And yet Providence always seems kind enough to leave something to be thankful for. Even in the worst of tragedies. Because not a single drop of acid ever touched me. I suppose if it had, I should be horribly disfigured to this day. Have I bored you, Mr. Sedley?
1: No. Oh, no, Miss Tremaine.
2: Madeline, the storm is almost over. I think we'd best push on.
0: Must you? Well, but excuse me for just a moment.
2: Oh, of course.
1: My word. What a poor woman.
2: Yes.
1: I say, look here.
2: What?
1: This mirror. It's not a mirror at all. It has a picture pasted in it. The photograph that's in the study.
2: Poor Madeline.
3: Father Benton, Mademoiselle would like to speak with you a moment before you go.
2: Oh, very well. I'll only be a moment, Sedley.
3: This way, Father.
2: Thank you.
0: Ah, Father.
2: Well, Madeline.
0: You may turn the lights on, Suzette, as you go.
3: Yes, Mademoiselle.
0: So, that is your young curate, Father Bentham.
2: Yes, yes. Do you like him?
0: Oh, he seems a dear boy. But...
2: What, Madeline?
0: I am afraid I can't see him again.
2: Madeline, why?
0: Because I don't want to hurt his feelings, and it would not be the same. You have been my only true friend in all these years. And when you are gone, I would rather be alone again than...
1: I'm sorry, sir, but Mrs. Stokes is outside. Her little girl is dying, and when she heard you were here, she...
0: Oh, go away.
2: Madeline.
0: Go away, both of you. Go away, go away, go away.
1: Come, sir. Lord.
2: Poor Madeline. It was too much for her.
1: Yes.
2: Oh, she killed them both, of course, the woman and her husband. I think I always must have known it. All these years, she's lived a lie.
1: Yes, but that's not the lie that's hurt her. It was the acid.
2: Acid?
1: Didn't you see her face, sir?
2: You forget, my boy, that I am blind.
1: She... has no face.

0: And so closes A Thing of Beauty, starring June Dupre, tonight's tale of suspense. Suspense is produced, edited, and directed by William Spear.
1: Probably no woman alive has been hostess to so many famous and distinguished people as Miss Elsa Maxwell. This is what she says about Roma wine.
2: When you entertain friends, you do everything you can think of to add to their enjoyment. 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So wholesomely moderate and so inexpensive.
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0: Next Thursday, same time, Mr. Keenan Wynn will be your star of Suspense.
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0: I am the Whistler, and I know many things, for I walk by night. 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Yes, I know the nameless terrors of which they dare not speak.
1: Yes, friends, it's time for the Signal Oil program, The Whistler. 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And Signal gasoline is tops, too. Tops in quality. It takes extra quality, you know, to give you extra mileage. And Signal is the famous Go Farther gasoline. So look for the Signal circle sign in yellow and black that identifies friendly dealer-owned Signal service stations from Canada to Mexico. And now the Whistler's strange story. Beyond Reasonable Doubt.
0: The cerise jacket on the mannequin in the window of the Berkshire shop was the thing that had brought Gina across the street to the south side of Kimberly Drive. It was an unusual thing for Gina to do, but the jacket was a stunning one, like everything handled by the Berkshire shops from coast to coast. And Gina had told herself that now, after 5 years, it was high time she got rid of the strange subconscious dread that kept her away from the shiny black marble front of the most fashionable dress shop in Hillcrest. She examined the jacket and had almost decided to risk going inside to inquire about it when a man, a tall, dark-haired man with a white carnation in his lapel, hurried past her into the door. Her heart stopped cold for a moment, and then began to pound. Her first impulse was to hurry on and never come back, but she stopped, not sure, and then walked back cautiously to the glass door, looked through at his retreating back, the familiarity of his walk, the slope of his shoulders, and then...
2: Gina! Gina, darling!
3: Oh, hello, Isabel.
2: Oh, how wonderful to find you here. Darling, you've got to help me pick out a dress. You've simply got to. I'm a desperate woman.
3: I'm sorry, Isabel. I'm in a hurry and
2: I can't... What's the matter, Gina? Here you are, one of the best-dressed women in Hillcrest, yet you avoid the Berkshire like the plague. Have you got something against them?
3: I've just been too busy to worry much about clothes.
2: Rubbish. Look at you now, like you stepped out of a bandbox. Black and white, and that lovely black and white bag to match. Where did you get it?
3: Oh, Stillman's this morning.
2: It's a beautiful bag. How you managed to find these things. Well, in we go now.
3: I can't stay long, really.
2: We'll only be a minute. You'll love this store, darling. You look around. I want to speak to the clerk at the glove counter for a moment.
3: All right, Isabel.
4: Well, how are you, Jenny? Haven't seen you in a long time.
3: You startled me.
4: Don't you remember me, Jenny?
3: Jenny?
4: That's right. Jenny Barton.
3: I think you must have made a mistake.
4: Oh? Did I?
3: I'm afraid so.
4: I'm very sorry.
3: Clerk.
5: Yes?
3: You saw the woman I came in with, the lady in the blue crepe?
5: Why, yes, ma'am.
3: When she comes back, would you tell her I've gone home? Please, I don't feel well.
0: Yes, Gina, you're not feeling well, and there's a good reason. The tall, thin-faced man with a white carnation, handsome in a cruel sort of a way. You do remember him, don't you, Gina? Yes. After Seattle, there was no forgetting Floyd Durant. All afternoon, you keep telling yourself you brought it off, that Floyd would decide he made a mistake, that Jenny Barton of Seattle and Gina Crane of Hillcrest are two different people. Just an unpleasant incident, Gina. Not worth mentioning to anyone. Least of all to Clinton Crane, your husband.
6: Well, Gina, did you have a pleasant day?
3: Why, yes, Clinton, quite pleasant. I went shopping.
6: Oh?
3: Isabel and I, she was looking for a dress.
6: Gina, I wish you wouldn't see so much of Isabel.
3: Oh, she's harmless, dear.
6: And awfully stupid.
3: I know it, Clinton, but... somehow I couldn't help myself.
6: You could tell her you're busy.
3: Well, she wouldn't take no for an answer.
6: Well, it's a cruel way to put it, I suppose, but you and I are going to have to be careful of the company we keep from now on.
3: Why is that?
6: The last committee meeting, my name came up for state senator. After that Brooks affair, they'll go over the next candidate with a fine-tooth comb.
3: But after all, Isabel...
6: I know. Just keep it in mind, darling. Oh, by the way, this letter came for you this afternoon.
3: Hmm? What is it?
6: Oh, I'm not the prying type, dear. You know that. Funny, though, it was stuck under the door when I came home.
3: Oh, thank you.
6: Well, aren't you going to read it?
3: Yes, of course. June 14th, my dear Mrs. Oh.
0: You sit down slowly as you read it, trying to hold yourself steady. Clinton is watching you, Gina. You can't let him know, can't give him the slightest chance to guess what's in that letter. What makes the words fly off the paper and bury themselves in your brain like jagged pieces of shrapnel?
5: My dear Mrs. Crane, apparently you don't remember me, Floyd Durant. But I remember you, Jenny. I remember you very well. I know when you'll read this, you'll wish I was dead. Because of our strange association while I was store detective at the Berkshire shop in Seattle. I'm staying at a boarding house, 217 Pine Street, third floor rear. If you'd like to talk over old times, drop around tonight at 9 o'clock and bring your checkbook with you. That is, unless you'd like me to have my conversation with someone else. Your husband, for example, or the police.
6: What? What's the matter, dear? Bad news?
3: No. Well, no, it's nothing important. Just a note from my dressmaker.
6: Oh?
3: Remember, I told you I was getting a new suit? Nothing important.
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0: So that's it, Gina. 5 years are pushed aside and you're back where you started. Floyd Durant has found you at last. And the whole ugly mess you left behind in Seattle is right here on your doorstep. You know Floyd very well, don't you, Gina? You know he'll keep your secret. You know you can trust him. If you pay him as long as you live. Luckily, Clinton, your husband, is due tonight at a political meeting. And shortly after he leaves, you pull your car out of the garage, the letter with Floyd's address on it tucked safely away in your black and white bag. 217 Pine Street, third floor rear. A half hour later, you're walking down the long, dark hallway toward his room. But as you raise your hand to knock, something
1: stops
0: you.
1: I don't care. I can't stand it, Floyd. I tell you, I don't care. Nothing matters now. You can do as you please, but don't come running back to me. I'm all through. Excuse me. I'm sorry. I didn't mean to push you.
2: Certainly.
3: Hello, Jenny. Come in. I've been expecting you.
1: I've come to tell you I can't possibly...
3: No such word as can't.
4: Your friend seemed a little upset.
3: Temperament. Barbara's a very unstable girl. Not like you, Jenny. You always took everything in stride. Like a drink?
1: No, thanks.
3: Oh, well, I'll go ahead then. You know, I felt like shouting Eureka when I saw you at the Berkshire today. It's been a long search.
4: Let's get it over, Floyd. How much do you want?
3: Well... let's figure how much I would have had if you'd played square with me, huh? Let's see, I let you steal those clothes in the Seattle store. You would have picked up a rich guy.
4: Never mind that. I asked you how much.
3: Depends on your resources.
4: You've got to give me some time. I can't raise the money overnight.
3: Oh, now, Jenny, let's not be that way. Your husband's a wealthy man coming along in politics.
4: I think I can get you $1,000.
3: Never do to have his wife exposed as a thief. Worth a lot to a man like that to keep his
4: I said
3: clean.
4: I could raise $1,000. Is that enough?
3: No. How about 10?
4: Well, I couldn't possibly. Clinton gives me a weekly allowance. He balances my bank statements.
3: Listen, Jenny, I covered for you. It wasn't easy. I played it stupid. But not anymore. No cheap little shop girl's going to play me for a sucker twice.
4: You're in as much as I am. You're just as crooked.
3: Now, careful, Jenny. You talk pretty big for a thief.
4: I won't let you ruin my life, Floyd. I won't let you do
3: no?
4: it. I'll stop you. I swear I'll stop you.
3: There's only one way you can stop me, Jenny. I just told you how. Think it over for a minute, huh?
0: He walks out of the room for a moment, and you slump back in a chair, sure that he means what he says. That Seattle is caught up with Hillcrest, and there's no way out. Then, only a split second before he comes back, your eye strikes something on the table next to your chair. A long, bright, sharp pair of scissors. You reach out, grab them. Hold them under your bag as you rise.
3: Now, let's get down to cases, Jenny. It's not whether you're going to raise that dough anymore. It's how.
1: Floyd, I want to be very sure about this. You know what you'll be doing to me.
3: What?
1: You know there's no possible way I could raise...
3: I just told you.
1: All right, Floyd, I'm just making sure.
3: Okay.
1: Okay.
3: Well...
1: oh, would you pick up my bag, please?
3: I thought you'd bring it with you. Sure, baby, sure.
1: All right, Floyd. Oh.
4: You decided.
0: It's only after it's over, when you're back in your car, that you realize you still have a chance. That you are lucky enough to be wearing gloves. That when Floyd Durant is discovered with those scissors in his back, there'll be no way to connect it with wealthy, gracious Gina Crane. There's no sleep for you tonight, of course. And by morning, your mind is dull, your eyes heavy as you sit across the table from Clinton at breakfast, looking at the back of his paper.
1: More coffee, dear?
5: No, thanks. Well, another murder last night.
1: What?
5: Yes, but for once, thank heaven, the police are on their toes.
1: You mean they know who did it?
5: Yes, a woman.
4: Could I see it, Glendon?
2: Yes, here, read it. Store detective from one of the downtown shops was stabbed with a pair of scissors. It was bound to have been a woman.
4: They haven't decided who it was.
2: Her name's there, Barbara something or other. She followed him down from Seattle. There it is, Barbara Arnold.
4: They've arrested her?
2: This morning.
4: Oh.
2: What's the matter?
4: Oh, nothing. I just hate to hear about these things, Clinton. So much crime.
2: There'll be less of it when I get elected to office. And, by the way, I'd better be getting to my office right now. Things are beginning to hum down there with nominations
4: Clinton,
2: coming up.
4: Darling, you know the Parkers are up at Yosemite?
2: Yes.
4: They want me to join them for a few weeks.
2: Now, Gina, you know that's out of the question. I'm tied up with the committee right now, and I...
4: Couldn't I run up alone?
2: Would you like to?
4: Would you mind?
2: Well, I suppose not. When do you want to go?
4: Right away, Clinton. Today.
0: You had to get away, didn't you, Gina? Even if it's only for a few weeks. It gives you time to sit back, collect your thoughts, and then try to forget all about Floyd Durant and Barbara Arnold and murder. Somehow, by the time you return from Yosemite, you've almost managed to forget. At least your mind is made up that no matter what happens to the girl they've arrested, you're not going to interfere. Most important of all, Clinton must never know.
2: I'd have appreciated your coming back last Friday, Gina. I wired you to return then.
4: Oh, I'm sorry, darling, but I was meeting so many important people and having such a marvelous time, I didn't think a few days would make any difference.
2: Well, fortunately, they haven't. You won't be needed until tomorrow.
4: Tomorrow? For what?
2: Jury duty, dear. You've been selected as a prospective juror in the Arnold trial.
4: What?
2: I'm sure they'll accept you.
4: Clinton,
2: Yes?
4: Clinton, I can't serve on that jury.
2: Can't serve? What are you talking about, Gina? You'll be ideal for them. Well, you've scarcely even read about the trial. No prejudice, an open mind.
4: I'm sorry, Clinton, I won't serve.
2: Huh? Well, now, see here, Gina. I'm sorry to disagree with you. I've given you your way many times, but this is one thing on which I've made up my mind. I want you to do everything in your power to get on that jury.
4: But, Clinton, I...
2: The committee notified me while you were away. I'm going to be nominated for state senator. Now, the campaign won't be easy. We can't have anyone saying that my wife refused the simple obligation of jury duty.
4: Clinton, you don't understand.
2: Of course I don't understand. Is there any reason, Gina, any reason in the world why you shouldn't be on that jury?
4: No, Clinton, there isn't.
2: Well, that's better. Now, we'll go down together.
4: Yes, Clinton.
2: Oh, and by the way, none of that Hattie Carnegie stuff you wear. Wear something simple. Your black and white outfit, perhaps.
4: Yes, of course, dear. I'll be ready in the morning.
0: You never expected anything like this, did you, Gina? All night and the next morning, driving down to the courthouse with Clinton, your mind is struggling for a way out. But there doesn't seem to be one. All you can do is pray that Barbara Arnold, the girl you ran into outside Floyd's room, will fail to recognize you. As the attorneys question each candidate for jury duty, you're trembling inside, telling yourself over and over that it was dark in that hall, that Barbara had been crying, that you scarcely spoke, that she wouldn't know now in this courtroom.
6: And now you're sure, Mrs. Crane, that you can approach this trial with an open mind, that you haven't reached any decision on the basis of what you've heard or read in the newspapers?
4: I'm sure.
6: And you would have to be convinced beyond all reasonable doubt that the defendant, Barbara Arnold, my client, is guilty before you would vote for conviction?
4: I would.
6: Thank you, Mrs. Crane. That's all.
4: Thank you.
6: Just one moment, Mrs. Crane.
4: Hmm?
6: Just one more question.
4: Yes?
6: Are you certain that you never met the defendant before?
4: Yes. Positive.
6: I see. For a moment, Miss Arnold thought you looked familiar. She must be mistaken.
4: She is. Quite mistaken.
6: All right. The defense accepts the jury, Your Honor.
0: Well, Gina, you're on the jury. Sitting in judgment as the state tries Barbara Arnold for the murder you committed. And you've been lucky, haven't you, Gina? Very lucky. No suspicions, nothing to implicate you in any way.
7: And the prosecution will prove beyond reasonable doubt that this girl, Barbara Arnold,
8: sitting here in front of you, weeping, as her attorney has carefully instructed her, did with malice aforethought and hatred in her heart murder Floyd Durant. Are you positive, Mr. Jackson, that the defendant is the person you heard threaten Mr. Durant on the evening of June 14th?
9: Well, I can't be sure of the voice, but I did hear him quarreling, and he called her Barbara.
8: Oh? He called her Barbara.
9: Yes, sir. I heard that all right.
8: And what time was this quarrel?
9: Oh, about 8:30, I guess. My wife and I were going out to the movies, and we heard the girl sobbing and yelling.
8: And what were the words she used, Mr. Jackson, as near as you can remember?
9: Well, she said, I'm going to get even, Floyd. I don't care what happens.
8: Thank you.
1: But I didn't mean that I was going to kill him. I didn't mean that.
10: Order! Order!
8: So, Miss Arnold, after your bitter quarrel with the deceased, you turned and ran out of the room.
1: Yes, sir.
8: Was that before or after you stabbed him with the scissors?
1: I didn't stab him. I didn't.
8: Then how do you explain your fingerprints on the shears?
1: I must have picked them up to touch them while I was in Floyd's room. I was very upset I wouldn't remember. You'd have to believe that.
8: You're asking us to believe a great deal, Miss Arnold. A mysterious woman outside in the hall. Someone you can't identify.
1: I don't care. I didn't kill Floyd. I didn't. No matter what you say, I didn't kill him.
8: That is for the jury to decide, Miss Arnold. Ladies and gentlemen of the jury, the attorney for the defense insists that you must find this girl, Barbara Arnold, this murderess, innocent, as long as you hold any doubts as to her guilt. Well, for once, I agree with him. But there is no doubt. She quarreled with Durant. She admits that. She threatened him. She admits that. The only thing that she does not admit is that she killed him. She doesn't have to admit that. Her fingerprints are on the weapon. There you are, ladies and gentlemen. Motive, opportunity, and evidence.
0: Yes, Gina. Motive, opportunity, evidence. And as the trial moves into its last day, you're feeling more confident than ever. You're thankful that the jury isn't to be locked up, that you're free to return home now, get a full night's rest before tomorrow's deliberations. And you're more exhausted than you realize, Gina. You oversleep the next morning, have to dress hurriedly, slip into the black and white crepe outfit, grab up your black and white bag to match as you run out the door to the waiting taxi. And there's another ironic thing, Gina. 15 minutes after the jury retires, you find yourself elected foreman. Yes. Sitting there in the black and white dress, the same outfit right down to the handbag that you wore on the night you killed Floyd Durant, foreman of the jury that should be trying you.
11: Five, six, seven, eight. We stand 8 for conviction, 4 for acquittal. We'll have to talk it out further.
0: Yes, Gina, you have to talk it out further until the other 11 members of the jury join you in a unanimous vote for guilty.
12: But Mrs. Crane, I still don't see why, if it was premeditated, she would use a scissors.
13: It's a woman's weapon. I thought of that too, Mrs. Adamson.
14: You don't believe, then, that there's anything to her claim about a mystery woman?
13: None at all. I think that's the weakest argument they presented.
12: I agree with Mrs. Crane. That's just a trick.
13: Right. They're not giving us credit for good sense.
14: All right, ladies. I agree with you. I'll change my vote.
13: Very good, Mr. Knowles. Then, we're all agreed?
15: Yes.
12: Here, Mrs. Crane, write it down. Write down our verdict.
13: We, the jury, sworn upon our oath and after careful deliberation, find the defendant Barbara Arnold guilty of murder in the first degree.

Whistler will return in just a moment with the strange ending to tonight's story. 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

0: Well, Gina, you put it over. The incident in Seattle with the late Floyd Durant is closed for good. Yes, Barbara Arnold is about to be condemned for Floyd's murder. Clinton will never know the truth now, will he, Gina? All he'll have is praise for the way you conducted yourself in serving as foreman of the jury. The jury that should have been trying you. As you file back into the courtroom with the other 11 members, you're trembling a little. But not with fear this time, Gina. No. It's because you're thrilled, excited, because everyone in the room is looking at you, waiting for the verdict.
1: Ladies and gentlemen of the jury, have you reached a verdict?
2: We have, Your Honor. We find the defendant...
1: No, Mrs. Crane. As jury foreman, you will please hand the verdict to the clerk. He will read it.
2: Oh, yes, of course. I had the envelope right here. I must have dropped it.
3: You put it in your purse, Mrs. Crane. I watched you.
2: Oh, yes, thank you. Sorry. I don't seem to find it. We women keep so many things in our pocketbooks. But wait a moment. Here it is.
1: Very well, Mrs. Crane. Hand the envelope to the clerk.
2: Yes, Your Honor.
4: Thank you, Mrs. Crane.
1: The clerk will read the verdict.
4: But, Your Honor, this...
1: The clerk will read the verdict.
4: But...
1: Will you please read that paper?
4: Yes, Your Honor. June 14th. My dear Mrs. Crane, apparently you don't remember me, Floyd Durant. But I remember you, Jenny. I remember you very well. I know when you read this, you'll wish I was dead.

0: 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This is Marvin Miller speaking. 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

0: Nayland Smith, having convinced Sir Lionel Barton that Persia is no longer safe because of the presence of Dr. Fu Manchu, has chartered a plane to take them to Cairo. At the airport, Barton, unbeknownst to his companions, straps an old suitcase securely to the undercarriage of the plane. With vast relief, the party watch the lights of Isfahan drop behind them in the darkness. As they turn back from the windows to continue their conversation, Fu Manchu, followed by Farlo Sui and one of their henchmen, steps out of the baggage compartment and, smiling blandly, confronts the astounded group.
1: Please, Sir Lionel, and you, Mr. Greville, do not reach for weapons. I assure you it would be most disastrous for you.
2: By the living gods, Fu Manchu, you murdering fiend.
3: Easy, Sir Lionel. Sit down, Greville.
1: Sir Lionel, please let me say that I am truly sorry for the death of your friend, Dr. Van Burgess.
2: Sorry?
1: Nevertheless, it is true. Though I had never met him, his name and reputation as an archaeologist was not unknown to me. The overzealous servant who caused his untimely death has, thanks to Mr. Smith, received his just deserts.
4: Mr. Smith, the slim person in the flying suit. His daughter follows Sweet.
3: I know. Even so, Dr. Fu, Van Berg is dead. Murdered indirectly by yourself.
1: The fortunes of war, Mr. Smith.
2: Why are you here on this plane? What do you want?
1: There is a proverb, Sir Lionel, which says, the wise man questions himself, the fool others.
2: No need for me to question myself. It's the Mukhtano relics, I suppose.
1: Correct, Sir Lionel.
2: Well, I haven't got them. Not with me, anyway.
1: Unless they're in that golf bag, which you neglected to stow in the luggage compartment. I believe you. I took the liberty of examining your baggage and that of your companions. Empty the bag, Hassim.
2: Confounded impertinence. You're a thief as well as a murderer, eh?
1: A thief, Sir Lionel. Did not you steal the relics from the tomb of the prophet in the first place? You ravished the tombs of the dead in the name of science and are called an archaeologist. It is a fine point, Sir Lionel, and a matter of opinion.
3: Apart from that, Dr. Fu Manchu, you'll not find the Mukhtano relics on this plane. You have my word for that.
1: I accept your word, Mr. Smith. Return the bag to Sir Lionel Hassim. And now, Sir Lionel, where are the relics?
2: That's for you to find out, if you can.
1: Mr. Greville?
5: I don't know.
1: And Miss Barton?
4: I haven't seen them since I saw them uncovered at the tomb.
1: Mr. Smith? You have stated that the sword of God, the new creed, and the golden mask are not on this plane. You know, then, where they are?
3: I do.
1: And you will, of course, not tell me.
3: No.
1: As I thought. I have given each of you the opportunity to save yourselves a great deal of inconvenience and unpleasant consequences. I am sorry. Farlo Sui, go forward and instruct the pilot to alter his course for Baghdad. And see that he doesn't.
2: We're going to Cairo, Fu Manchu, not Baghdad. If you interfere with us, I'll have the British government...
1: You are behaving like a child, Sir Lionel.
3: Why Baghdad, Fu Manchu?
1: In that city, Mr. Smith, I have a house. You and your companions shall be my guests there. Until I have learned from one of you where I may find the Mukhtano relics.
3: Well, here we are, friends. This is Baghdad.
1: Miss Barton, gentlemen, we have arrived.
4: Two cars are out there, Mr. Smith. Maybe someone is...
3: I'm afraid you're going to be disappointed, Rima. The cars and the men with them are probably his.
1: And now, Mr. Smith, let me suggest that you advise your companions to make no reckless attempt at escape.
3: The suggestion, Dr. Fu, is quite superfluous.
1: Hassim, the door. If you please, Miss Barton, a gentleman.
6: Your message was delivered by Kwong, Master. Your orders?
1: The house is prepared to receive guests.
6: Yes, Master.
1: Good. We shall ride in the limousine if you will be good enough to follow Abdullah. Please, Miss Barton.
4: You're coming, Shan.
5: Of course, dear. Get in. And don't worry.
3: All right, Barton. Barton.
2: Yes, yes. I was watching them manhandling Winslow. They bound and gagged him and tossed him in the luggage compartment with the guard. And now, Now you see what they're doing with the plane?
3: Disabling it temporarily. He couldn't afford taking the chance of the pilots escaping and taking off in the plane. Come on.
1: Mr. Smith, after you. Gentlemen, I have left you your weapons. I suggest, however, that you make no attempt to reach them. Believe me, it would be fatal.

0: How much farther is this house of yours, Fu Manchu?
1: A short distance only, Sir Lionel. It is on the outskirts of the city and quite isolated. I have no neighbors to disturb the seclusion of my guests.
2: In other words, Smith, whatever happens in that house won't be interfered with.
1: I assume, Sir Lionel, that Miss Barton can give me no information regarding the Makana relics. But perhaps Mr. Greville, or you, or Mr. Smith will oblige me.
0: Greville knows as little as Rima. The first and last either saw of them was at the spot where they were found.
1: For Mr. Greville's sake, I hope so. But we arrived, my friends.
3: Good heavens, Shan, it's a veritable fortress. Look at those walls. That heavy gate opening.
2: With those gates closed, what chance have we?
1: Welcome, Miss Barton, gentlemen, to the humble house of Fu Manchu. I precede you only to guide you. Follow, please. For the present, my friends, you'll make yourselves comfortable in this room. It will suffice for the time being. I shall leave you for a moment. When I return, we will continue our conversation regarding the Mokana relics.
0: Well, what next, Smith? There isn't a chance to escape from this fortress. Guards in the court, guards out there in the corridor, we're completely hemmed in.
2: Not much hope, Sir Lionel. Unless you tell him about those relics.
0: No. Only as a last resort. Blast it. If we could only find a way out of this den of murderers.
4: You should have thought of that when you blew up the tomb.
0: But there must be a way.
4: Greville, step to the curtained doorway there. Look out into the corridor.
0: Not even a window. One door. The one we came through. And a skylight.
2: He's right, Sir Lionel. Three husky guards out there armed to the teeth. I'm afraid we're in for it.
4: Quiet. He's coming back.
0: Chin up, Rima.
1: And so, my friends, let us continue our discussion. But first, I shall ask you to relinquish your weapon. Place them here on the table. Thank you. And now, Mr. Smith, I ask you again, the Mokano relics, where are they?
4: As far as I'm concerned, Doctor, it's useless. I've given my word.
1: And you will, of course, not willingly break it. I have means at my command, however, to force you to do so unwillingly.
0: Torture, eh? Leave Smith and the others out of this. You're dealing with me, and go as far as you like. You're wasting your time.
1: Sir Lionel, has Mr. Smith ever told you about my wire jackets, my files, and the six gates?
4: Cat, I thought so.
0: No, and it'll take more than jackets or files to make me speak.
1: Hasim, show Miss Barton to her room. She is not to be harmed.
5: Yes, master.
3: No, I...
0: You'd better go, my dear.
6: Oh, why don't you tell him what he wants to know?
2: Come, Rima.
1: You will remain here, Mr. Greville. Abdullah, bind Mr. Greville and Sir Lionel to their chairs. It is useless to struggle, gentlemen, and simply postpones the inevitable. And now, the wire jacket, Abdullah. You will observe when the jacket is fastened round the trunk of Mr. Smith's body how closely it fits.
2: You unspeakable fiend.
1: This steel plate pressing into the back over the heart tends to slow the heart action. You will presently see the result. Tighten the thumb screws, Abdullah. Slowly. The relics, where are they?
7: No, I tell you.
1: The screws, Abdullah, tighten them.
7: Oh,
2: tell him where you've hidden those beastly relics before he strangles Smith.
1: More, Abdullah. More pressure. Where have you hidden the relics of El Mokana?
0: Stop. Stop. I'll tell you what you want to know.
7: No, Barton,
0: but
7: no.
0: But, Smith, you can't.
1: Increase the pressure, Abdullah.
0: Stop it, Fu Manchu. The things you want are in...
2: The police. Thank heaven.

0: Yes?
1: You're Mr. Amos G. Hall, aren't you?
0: Yes, I am. Who are you?
1: I'm Barastro, the hypnotist and magician. They call me the marvelous Barastro.
0: What do you want? How did you get in my office?
1: I said I was a magician. I do such things.
0: Well, why have you come to see me?
1: Why? Because you're a great lawyer, and I'll have need of your services soon.
0: Indeed?
1: Yes, indeed. Because tonight I shall commit a murder.

0: Each week at this hour, Peter Lorre brings us the excitement of the great stories of the strange and unusual, of dark and compelling masterpieces culled from the four corners of world literature. 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You, like millions of delighted smokers, may well find yourself saying, Camels suit my T-zone to a T. The famous criminal lawyer Amos G. Hall sits staring into the hypnotic eyes of the marvelous Barastro, who has just announced that tonight he will commit murder.
1: Yes, Mr. Hall, for a long time, I have dreamed only one dream, to kill this man.
2: Why? Who is he?
1: Rico Sansoni. Have you heard of him?
2: No, can't say that I have.
1: Well, he's a great magician, a great hypnotist, yes. He's clear.

0: Clever, he's too clever. I've hunted him from country to country, from city to city, all over the world. Sometimes I've almost caught him. In London, I only missed him by only 2 hours, but tonight... Tonight I shall meet him face to face.
1: You know where he is then? Right now?
0: Yes. Rico Sansone is here, in this city, now. Tonight he opens in his first stage performance, and I'll be there, waiting for him.
1: Well, apart from the legalistic aspects of the case, why do you want to murder this man?
0: Why? Listen closely, Mr. Hall, and perhaps you'll know a part of my hate for this fiend. Oh, it began some time ago. I was traveling with a small carnival through Eastern Europe. I cast horoscopes, I read the future, I revealed the past, and conversed with the spirits. That is how I earned a meager living. Well, one night our carnival came to a village, somewhere in Belorussia. Peasants and the villagers gathered around our tents and wagons, and through a hole in a black box where I stood, I watched a crowd while a barker made his spiel.
2: The rascal, the magician who speaks with the dead, tells the future, reads the secrets of life. The rascal who reveals the past.
0: Then I saw her. She had a young and gentle face. She was beautiful. Oh, so beautiful. I couldn't take my eyes away. And then to my indescribable joy, a peasant led her in, and I saw at once the girl was blind.
3: This is my granddaughter, Anna. She would like you to tell her fortune.
4: Can you tell my future?
0: Yes, Anna, I can.
4: Will it be a happy one, my future?
0: Well, show me your hand, and I'll tell you.
4: Here.
0: I took her hand. And suddenly, I felt a chill. I could hear the voices. I could hear and fear, a great fear gripped me. But the girl's beautiful, sightless eyes, they were so full of hope and faith, I just couldn't tell her the truth. Spirits promise you great happiness, Anna.
4: Oh, thank you.
0: Yes, your hands will touch beautiful things, and love and great happiness await you.
4: Oh, thank you, sir. Oh, thank you, thank you.
0: That was the beginning. Her face never left me that night, and I couldn't sleep. The next morning, I looked for her, and I found her. We walked through the hills, and she spoke of the trees she could not see.
4: I call that tree lullaby, because it sings when it sways in the wind.
0: Yes.
4: And this other I call prayer. They told me its branches open toward heaven,

0: I was with her that whole day, and the next, and the next, and we walked often in the hills and the forest, and she knew every turn in a path. We were in love, and when it came time for the carnival to move on, I asked Anna to come with me as my wife.
1: You make me very happy, Gregor. I could live only with you. I love you with all my heart.
0: And I love you with all my heart, Anna. And I'll care for you and I'll protect you.
1: And you'll teach me, Gregor. You'll teach me to see.
0: To see?
1: One doesn't need eyes to see as you do.
0: No, one does not.
1: Oh, please, Gregor. Teach me to see beyond the horizon. Mm. Please teach me to see as you see.
0: Yes, Anna. My sweet little Anna. And the day we were married, we rode together in a gilded wagon, and the vows were taken under a clear sky. But immediately after, the sky suddenly changed. I realized what I had done. It was I. It was I who was carrying out the terrible message of the stars. For it was I that fate had selected to destroy her. From that moment on, I was haunted. One evening, it was less than a month later, I stood in a black box outside my tent, and I knew it had come. That graceful, smiling man who stood before the tent, he was studying Anna. Not once did he take his eyes from her. Hey, you. You, why do you stare at her?
2: Let go of my eye.
0: I don't want you to stare at her.
2: Who are you?
0: That makes no difference. She's my wife.
2: Oh, I most humbly beg your pardon, sir.
3: You see, I was admiring your wife.
0: Yes?
2: Allow me to introduce myself. I'm Rico Sansone, the hypnotist and magician. Oh. I'm going on a world tour soon, and I'd hoped she could join me as my assistant. I feel she has remarkable psychic powers.
0: She is blind.
2: I apologize doubly for my seeming forwardness.
0: Oh, I knew he sensed the ominous shadows around her as I did, but then he smiled, and I was disarmed, and soon I became interested in his talk. He talked like a friend. He flattered me about my knowledge of the secrets of our profession.
2: I noticed you performed a disappearing cage trick, Balastro.
0: Yes, I do.
2: A most difficult one that you performed magnificently.
0: Thank you. Well, come, Sansone, I'd like you to meet my wife. She's here in the wagon.
2: Delighted, my dear Barastro. It's a privilege I'll not forget, let me assure you.
1: Oh, Gregor.
0: Hello, Anna.
1: Gregor, who is that with you?
0: Oh, it's a gentleman I want you to meet. Anna, this is Rico Sansone.
2: A great pleasure and a great sorrow. You see, I've been watching you tonight in the hope I could persuade you to become my assistant. But now I learn you're this charming gentleman's wife. How fortunate is the marvelous Balastro.
0: Marvelous Balastro? Anna, did you hear what he called me? Anna, what's the matter?
1: I have nothing to say.
0: I'm sorry. You see, my wife and I, we seldom have visitors.
2: I understand perfectly. But I hope that she will like me when she gets to know me better.
0: So, Rico Sansone entered our lives. In the days which followed, he attached himself ever more closely to us, as a lonely man would who seeks friendship of those he likes. But Anna, she would never trust him. Sometimes after he would leave at night, she'd whisper,
1: I don't like him, Gregor. I don't like...
0: Why?
1: I feel something strange from him.
0: And I, like a fool, I would always defend him. I'd remind her of his gay talk and how he made us laugh and how interested he was in me and my methods of magic. Oh, I was flattered that even Rico wanted to learn from me. One night, Anna and I had just finished our dinner. She turned to me. She had a troubled expression on her beautiful face.
1: Gregor, there's something I must tell you.
0: What, my sweet? Are you getting tired of this kind of life, huh?
1: Oh, no, no, Gregor. It's this afternoon.
0: What about this afternoon? What about it, Anna?
1: Rico.
0: What about Rico?
1: This afternoon, Rico came here and talked to me as he always does.
0: Yes?
1: I suspected nothing. But then he took my hand in his and asked me if I loved you.
0: He asked you what?
1: If I loved you even more than happiness or life.
0: What did you say?
1: I was so frightened, I just asked him to leave. I don't like him, Gregor. I'm afraid.
0: Again, I reassured Anna. After all, what had happened? Nothing. Well, our friendship continued. Weeks passed. The carnival had moved to Hamburg, and we had taken an apartment in the city. We spent the days together, and he was more and more interested in my every word and thought and mood, and as always, I was flattered by him.
2: You have a funny way of saying beautiful, my friend.
0: Hmm?
2: How is it again?
0: Beautiful.
2: Yes. Yes, that's it. Beautiful.
0: Look, Rico, you were telling me about that.
2: Beautiful. Oh, I like you, Gregor. I like you very much.
0: Yes, amazing, isn't it? How one can be taken in by flattery. Yet so clever was he, I never realized the terrible truth of his friendship with me. I was in my tent one afternoon when a warning swept over me. It was all of a sudden, but I couldn't mistake it. I left the tent and I hurried to the apartment. And carefully, I opened the door. Yes, there was Rico, standing with his arms around my wife, her face raised to his lips. She kissed him. And then I heard him talk. It was my voice he was using. My voice, completely mine. At the sound of his voice, a nameless fury seized me. Now I knew why he'd been so interested in me, why he'd spent so many hours with me. He'd learned to perfection how to use my voice. Now his words seemed to come from my own throat. I sprang forward, shouting, Rico, Rico, Anna, Anna, don't like him!

0: few moments, Mr. Peter Lorre will bring us the climax of tonight's Mystery in the Air when Camels present Act Two of The Marvelous Barrastro.
1: You know, it's getting to be like a chorus as one champion after another joins in with the same words, those true, true words. Experience is the best teacher. Yes, Cecil Smith states that it's experience that counts in polo. Mildred O'Donnell says the same thing about diving, and Don Whitfield about racing outboard motorboats. And they all say that when it comes to choosing a cigarette, experience is the best teacher, too. 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They compared the differences in cigarette quality, really became experts, you could say. That's when experience really taught them all about the rich, full flavor and the cool mildness of Camel's great blend of choice, properly aged tobacco. And it taught so many other people, too, that, well,
2: more people are smoking Camels than ever before.
1: Experience is the best teacher. Try a Camel yourself.

0: Amos G. Hall, the attorney, sits at his desk fascinated by the magician Barastro as he tells his strange story. Now the attorney leans forward.
1: That is incredible.
2: Yes.
1: You mean this Sansoni had studied your speech and mannerisms so perfectly that he was able to deceive your wife?
2: Yes, incredible as it may seem.
1: Well, go on.
2: What? I hardly remember rushing across the room. All I could think of was to kill this man, to kill him. Anna screamed, and he and I, we struggled across the room over chairs and tables against the walls and the window. I saw him through my rage. Every feature had changed. He was Barastro. There were two of us. Yes, two. Barastro screaming, instead of fighting. Then he had me by the throat. His strength was terrifying. The breath began to leave my body as this horrible theme changed and he became Rico Sansoni again.
3: Barastro, have mercy, man. Gregor, you're killing me. I am dying.
2: Yes, he was pretending it was I who was killing him. He would kill me and live with Anna as Barastro. His cruel eyes burned into mine, and he leaned close to my ear and whispered,
4: "You fool, I'll kill you for her."
2: It was then that I cried with all my might, "Anna! Anna!" And then suddenly a gray darkness flooded over me. I don't know how much time had gone by when I opened my eyes. I looked around the room. He was gone. Then I saw Anna. She was crouched against the wall. I tried to whisper, Anna. I began to drag myself across the floor to her. When I got to her side, I tried to reach for her hand. She pulled it away and screamed. And then I realized her terror. Who was in the room with her? Was it Rico? Was it her husband? How could she know? I pleaded with her. I assured her again and again that Rico had gone, but she remained against the wall, her hand held in her teeth and staring into the terrible dark around her. Frantically, I searched my mind for words to tell her it was really I. Look, Anna, listen. Remember, Anna? Remember our walk through the hills? First time? See, remember, Anna, your trees? Remember them? The one you called lullaby? And the one whose branches pointed to the sky? You called it prayer. See? See, Anna? It is I. Listen carefully. Look, remember I read your future? It's the first time we met. I said the spirits promise you happiness and your hands will touch beautiful things. Love and great happiness await you. And you said, "Oh, thank you, sir, thank you."
5: Gregor, help me.
2: Yes.
5: Gregor, please help me. Don't hurt me.
2: Yes.

0: Rico had disappeared, but from that day on, I had only one thought, to guard against the day I knew must come. We traveled all over Europe, and she learned to smile and be happy again, and at times I felt her fears had left her.
1: Vienna is such a lovely city, Gregor. I knew it'd be like this in the spring. Gregor, these mountains, they're like the ones near my village. Mm-hmm. Why, I can almost see them. Oh, it's wonderful to be home, Gregor.
0: Yes, yes.
1: To walk in our hills and over the old paths again.
0: Well, at last I felt it was safe to get a job in a cabaret. I had to get a job. Our savings were almost gone, and I had only worked there 2 weeks when I felt that same terrible warning sweep over me again. Choked and dizzy, I ran to our cottage. Yes. Yes, Rico was back. I stood there, motionless, silent, listening. I heard her laugh like a child. All I knew, I had to kill this devil who would take my wife, my identity, my happiness. I am sure if I had been able to think, I would have realized that I shouldn't rush into the room because it would kill her. I'm quite sure Rico knew it, but all I could think was I had to kill him. And then, Mr. Hall, I had a terrifying idea. What if Rico killed me? He'd go on living with her as Barastro, and she'd never know. See, Mr. Hall? Well, I opened the door and walked in. Anna, don't touch him. It's Rico.

0: Well, this, sir, is my memory of Anna. She tore at her eyes with her hands as if to tear away the darkness. As I rushed to her, she fell. She didn't speak again, and the next morning she died. Sansoni, I think you understand now, Mr. Hall, why I'll kill Rico Sansoni tonight. Now you know why I may need your services to defend me. No, not my life, but my name and my honor. Good night, Mr. Hall.
1: Ladies and gentlemen, I've practiced criminal law for 25 years, and I've heard many strange tales. But that night, I couldn't sleep. The next morning, there was an item in the paper. A train had hit a car in which two magicians were riding. One was killed, his body so badly cut up as to be unidentifiable. The other was in the hospital. I hurried over there, made inquiries, and went to the room. I quickly told the nurse my business, and she led me to the bed. Two burning eyes, all that was left of a face, stared out through a mass of bandages as the nurse leaned over close to him.
2: Your attorney, Mr. Hall, is here.
0: Yes.
1: Well, I guess you will not have any need of my services after all. The police haven't placed a charge against you, have they?
0: Police? Why should they? It was an accident. Just a bad accident.
1: Well, it must have been perfectly done. You know, the only thing I don't understand, how could you have killed him in the accident and not be killed yourself?
0: Well, I'm the marvelous Barrasto, am I not? Well, don't you believe me?

0: Each week, the makers of Camel cigarettes send free Camels to servicemen's hospitals from coast to coast. This week, the Camels go to Veterans Home, Yountville, California, Lockbourne Army Air Base Hospital, Columbus, Ohio, U.S. Naval Hospital, Great Lakes, Illinois, U.S. Marine Hospital, Fort Stanton, New York, and Veterans Hospital, Staten Island, New York.
1: The makers of Camels take great pride in the fact that among the millions of smokers who enjoy Camels, there are many doctors. 113,597 doctors in every state of the Union were queried by three leading independent research organizations. What cigarette do you smoke, doctor? That was the question. The brand named most was Camel.
2: According to a nationwide survey, more doctors smoke Camels than any other cigarette.
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4: 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You'll hear Red Foley and his Cumberland Valley Boys, Minnie Pearl, Rod Brasfield, and all of the Opry gang. And as Red's special guest, you'll hear Texas Jim Robertson. Remember, Prince Albert's Grand Ole Opry, Saturday night, over NBC.
0: 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The artists supporting Mr. Lorre were Henry Morgan, John Brown, Barbara Eiler, Howard Culver, Jane Morgan, and Russell Thorson. This is Michael Roy in Hollywood wishing you all a pleasant good night for Camels.
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1: Strange Wills. Stories of strange wills made by strange people, starring the distinguished Hollywood actor Warren William, and featuring Marvin Miller and Lorraine Tuttle with Howard Culver, and the original music of Del Castillo. I devise and bequeath to my heirs the seven deadly sins: despair, anger, jealousy, revenge, lust, envy, and hate. And here is Warren William.
22: These are the stories of strange wills gathered from probate courts the world over. Many of them, written on deathbeds or under highly emotional circumstances, clearly show that the writers of the wills use this last chance of self-expression to vindicate within their own hearts the flagrant sins of omission and remission made during their lifetimes. Names, places, and time have all been changed in order that no reflection may fall on any person or persons living or dead. From the dusty vaults of the probate court, we bring you documentary proof of the old adage that man is the strangest of all creatures. You'll presently see what I mean. But first, I'd like to have you listen to a few words from your announcer.

0: And now back to Warren William as John Francis O'Connell in Black Interlude.
1: Of all the sins that live within the human heart, none is so deadly, so lasting as hate. Unchecked, it bears the bitter fruit of mental and spiritual annihilation, nor does it always end with death. Its vibrations reach out of the grave like the tentacles of an octopus in a last effort to win the final victory of a bitter revenge. Why did Francis X. Blair hate his only son, Paul, with a hatred as intense and boundless as the elements? The reason is as old as Eve. Francis X. Blair, rich, handsome, and a widower, and his son, Paul, were both in love with the same girl. Francis X. Blair had been my client for nearly 10 years. He was dominant, relentless, and headstrong. The kind of a man who took what he wanted, no matter what the hurt. Paul was like his dead mother, shy, sensitive. His talents ran to the literary. How he ever managed to take the lovely and beautiful Phyllis Lamar away from his father, I'll never know. But insiders told me that it was just a case of love at first sight. Everyone who knew about it was anxiously waiting to hear whom her final choice would be, father or son. And then one cold November night, Francis X. Blair invited me over to his penthouse apartment to discuss his will. I knew that something extraordinary was about to happen.
2: Telling me to be a good loser, John, may be the conventional thing to say. But unfortunately, I've never lived in the conventional manner.
1: Oh, why can't you forget and forgive them both, Francis? After all, Phyllis has made her choice. And while she may prefer Paul as a husband, you can still have her as a daughter.
2: I'm sorry that I can't agree with you. I consider my son in the light of a thief. A love thief, if you like. But the fact remains that he deliberately took away from me the one thing in my life that I cherished most highly. I would have preferred it if he had robbed my safe. It would have been more honorable. He's got to pay for his sin, and she will pay for her folly.
1: Why don't you sleep over it for a few days, Francis? I'm sure that with sober reflection...
2: It won't be necessary. I have made my final decision. From this day on, my son is disinherited. I want you to redraft my will, cutting him off with $1.
1: But surely you aren't serious. Paul is just out of school a few years. He isn't equipped.
2: Let him starve, then, and the girl with him. She'll come crawling back to me on her knees one of these fine days, begging my forgiveness.
1: Francis, I beg you not to be hasty.
2: I'm sorry, but it's too late. I hate Paul Blair as I've never hated another soul, living or dead. I want him to suffer, just as he has made me suffer. I'll hate him until my dying breath. And if I can, I'll go on hating him from my grave. And this is the last time I will ever mention his name again, as long as I live.
1: Nor did the next 2 years bring a change of heart. Francis X. Blair grew more bitter day by day, if such a thing was possible. His will was prepared and executed according to his wishes. But I still hoped that before he died, he would relent and repent. Paul and Phyllis, meanwhile, were quietly married and were living in a small furnished apartment on the outskirts of town. On the night of their first wedding anniversary, they invited me to dinner. And I want to offer my congratulations on this, the first year of your happiness together.
3: And don't think we haven't been happy, Mr. O'Connell. Paul has been wonderful.
4: Well, I had to make up in some way for all the millions she lost by not marrying Dad.
3: Oh, hush with such talk and nonsense.
4: No, how is Dad, Mr. O'Connell? You know, I haven't seen or heard from him in almost 2 years. Tell me, has he softened any?
1: I'm afraid not, Paul. In fact, he's more bitter than ever. Of course, there's always a chance, always the possibility, man.
3: We don't want any chances, do we, Paul? We have our own plans now, our own dreams, too. I think good comes out of everything, Mr. O'Connell. If Paul hadn't been disinherited, do you think he would ever have taken a job as a reporter? That's where he learned to write.
1: And I agree with you, Phyllis. I think Paul has a brilliant future as a writer. One day, with you behind him, he'll...
4: Oh, everything would be fine if Dad would only forgive me. I know it sounds foolish to you, Mr. O'Connell, but his continual hatred for me is preying on my mind. You see, I've never hated, and the thought of someone hating me, well...
1: I'm sure you feel badly about it, Paul. But you see, you've wounded your father's ego. That's a dangerous thing to do to anybody.
4: I've told Phyllis this before, and she laughed at me, but I want to tell you too, Mr. O'Connell. Sometimes I... Well, I imagine I hear my father laughing at me. Laughing as though he expected something to happened to me. Something...
3: Oh, please, Paul, get that thought out of your mind. Nothing that your father can say or do will change anything. Our lives are our own. We're the masters of our own destinies. Voodoo, witchcraft, and superstitions are obsolete. When next you see Francis X. Blair, Mr. O'Connell, please ask him to stay out of Paul's dreams. He may not know it, but I'm getting a problem child on my hands.
1: But I never saw Francis X. Blair again, that is, alive. He died in his sleep just 2 days after my visit with Paul and Phyllis, and he had neither forgiven nor forgotten. I attended the funeral and sat with Paul and Phyllis. Paul looked disconsolate, discouraged that the hatred in his father's heart was being carried to his grave.
5: Benedicat vos omnipotens Deus, et Pater et Filius, et Spiritus Sanctus. Requiescat in pace. Amen.
1: As the little funeral procession walked slowly out of the church, I wondered if this was to be the end of hate. Surely death would be the great healer. Had not the late Francis X. Blair done enough hurt to more than compensate for his lost love? Well, I thought so. But early one evening, several months later... Yes?
6: Mr. O'Connell?
1: Yes.
6: Oh, Mr. O'Connell, this is Phyllis Blair. I've only got a minute to speak to you. I'm here at the airport with Paul. We're leaving, Mr. O'Connell, leaving for good. We're flying to the West Coast.
1: For good? Heavens, what's happened?
6: Paul is standing just outside the booth. I don't want him to hear me. Mr. O'Connell, Paul said that he couldn't live here another day. Since his father's death, he's grown worse instead of better. He says that he hears his father still laughing at him. He says if he doesn't go immediately, he's liable to lose his mind. Oh, I've got to go now. He's getting suspicious.
1: Phyllis, I want you to keep in touch with me. I'll help you, both of you, all that I can. Maybe it's best to... Hello? Hello? Hello?
7: Number, please.
1: Oh, never mind, operator. So this was it. The hatred of father for son was really living on, coming up like some shrouded ghost from the tomb to encompass and destroy. I recalled the old familiar proverb, "Hell hath no fury like a woman scorned." I wondered why they stopped with a woman. What about a man? What about the dead? Where did fury end, I wondered? A few months later, I received my first letter from Phyllis. The change had done Paul good. He'd turned to freelance writing and was concentrating on radio scripts. They were building their lives anew. Yes, it was a long way from the grave of Francis X. Blair to the West Coast. Long enough, I hoped. I felt happy about Paul and Phyllis for the first time in months. But one night, quite unexpectedly, I received a telegram. It was from Phyllis. She told me the very thing that I'd been fearing. Paul had been committed. Committed to an institution for the insane. She begged me to come at once, and I saw there was no time to be lost. How to fight against a man dead these many months was a problem that offered no immediate solution. But there had to be an answer. Of that I was sure, and I meant to find it. I left that night by plane to enlist my services in the fight against hate and its vicious allies, the seven deadly sins.
3: Oh, Mr. O'Connell, I'm so glad you've come. I'm so glad... been a nightmare.
1: And I'm glad to be here, too, young lady. I intend to see this thing through, no matter how long it takes.
3: Oh, thank you so much.
1: Just take hold of yourself now, until we have this thing licked. First, I want you to tell me everything that happened to Paul since the day you came. Then I hope I'll know what to do.
3: Well, as I told you in my letter, Paul went into radio. His training on the newspaper was excellent, and he turned out several very good scripts. One show in particular he calls Happy Valley was seriously considered by several agencies. Paul had written over 30 chapters. You see, it's a daily serial about a disabled war veteran who comes home and the story he tells about his readjustment into a normal society.
1: What happened to it, Phyllis?
3: He had a meeting 2 weeks ago at the agency. As I understand it, several people were present. Directors, actors, and the man who was to sign Paul to a contract. A Mr. Henley, the agency's producer. He took Paul into his private office. Everything was going along nicely. They were about to come to an agreement.
8: I've gone over your script very carefully. You've got a fine show here, Mr. Blair. I bet the staff read it, and they all liked it.
4: Well, thank you very much. Very much, Mr. Henley. You don't know how I appreciate all this.
8: Don't thank me. I'm a businessman. I'm not doing this out of sympathy. You've come up with something we like, and it's a deal. I'll have my secretary draw up the contracts. 5 shows a week, 52 weeks, with an option for renewal, and you'll receive $100 a show. That's the minimum scale, I know, but still a lot of money.
4: Well, that sounds good to me, Mr. Henley. I'm ready to sign.
8: No, excuse me.
4: Surely.
8: Henley. What? Called off. Why does he have to get a sore throat when he's singing for us? Tell him I'll fly east today. Tell him to meet me at the airport. Yes, I'll leave here in about an hour. He can't do that to me. Hey, Blair, I can't sign your contract today. I've got to rush east. Come back next week. I'll have my secretary get in touch with you. See you later. I'm sorry, Mr. Blair, but it just can't be helped.
3: And so, Mr. O'Connell, that's how it ended. Paul didn't say anything when he came home. He retired early. And sometime during the night...
4: What's that? Who's there? Phyllis! Phyllis! Do you hear it? Do you hear it?
3: Paul, what is it? Your what?
4: It's my father. He's laughing. Laughing from his grave.
3: Oh, Paul, that's nonsense. I don't hear anything.
4: He's yet. Laughing at us, Phyllis. He's responsible for everything going wrong with me.
3: Paul, please.
4: I never should have married. I never should have married.
3: Paul, stop. Stop. You don't know what you're saying.
4: Oh, yes,
3: here.
4: I do. I know I'm through with everything.
3: Oh,
4: I can't
3: no.
4: stop my father from hating or from destroying me. It's no use, Phyllis. It's no use. I'm through. I'm through. I tell you, I'm through.
0: Part 2 of Black Interlude follows in just a moment.

0: And now back to Black Interlude and Warren William.
1: Next day, Phyllis and I motored out to the mental institution where Paul had been taken. The late Francis X. Blair had a fight on his hands, whether he knew it or not.
2: For a while, Mr. O'Connell, we thought he was going to recover rapidly, but then he got worse. We've been giving him shock treatments, therapy, the usual correctives for his type of illness, but unfortunately...
1: We appreciate everything that's been done for him, Doctor. But I do have some rather interesting facts, which I hope may be of benefit in treating him. You see, Doctor, I represented his father legally. For the next hour, I told the doctor what I knew about the strange case of Paul Blair. I told him of a plan I had that might possibly help to restore the young man's reason. It was a gamble, I knew. But it was time to put our cards on the table. It was now or never. After hearing me out, the doctor agreed to my plan. We left without seeing Paul, but in a happier frame of mind. Later that afternoon, I called upon a friend of mine, a radio broadcasting executive. I told him the story.
3: What you're asking me to do may cost my job, John, but it's worth the chance. Let's see. I've got a spot tomorrow afternoon, 3 o'clock. We're changing programs. I'll sandwich your show in. But only for one day, mind you.
1: Believe me, Joe, I appreciate that one day.
3: But if my switchboard is clogged with an angry mob calling for my neck, you know what you'd better do, don't you?
1: Yes, I do. I'll start running. At 3:15 the next day, everything was in readiness for the experiment. A radio had been slipped into Paul's room. Phyllis, the doctor, and I stood outside his partly open door, waiting for the moment that was to lift him from his black interlude or to plunge him forever into the half-world of fantasy. Dejectedly, Paul sat in his chair, easing off into nowhere. He looked forlorn, despondent. Our plan was a shot in the dark, but we were all praying for it to hit the mark. And then, at 3 o'clock,

debut at this time that I hope you'll enjoy. It's Happy Valley, the story of a disabled war veteran who comes back to his home in Happy Valley and to the girl he left behind. Can a blind hero readjust himself to the ways of normal life? Can he pick up the threads of his old world, yes, his old love, and go on as before? The story of Happy Valley is being reenacted today in towns all over the world. Real, true-to-life stories that have been born in the horror of war. If our Happy Valley can aid in the readjustment of just one disabled veteran, then we feel our cause has been most worthy.

0: Do you see him? Look, look, he's heard. He's looking at the radio. Oh, pray, Mr. O'Connell, pray.
1: Folks of Happy Valley, as you all know, we're down here at the station today to welcome back our friend and neighbor, Sergeant John Watson. Years ago, he left us to serve his country. He was just a boy then, and now he's coming back, a hero and a man.
2: Look, Doctor. He's walking over to the radio. He's smiling.
1: Let's give Johnny a welcome he'll never forget as long as he lives. I don't have to tell you that he won't be able to see us. He can only hear us. We all know that John Watson is blind. All right, now, let's let him know we mean what we say.
2: Paul was listening intently now, almost eagerly. Hands in the pockets of his dressing robe, he was pacing the floor excitedly. Would our desperate gamble work out? It had to.
1: Welcome home, Sergeant Watson. We're all mighty happy to have you back, and we're proud of what you've done. Down to the last man of us. I haven't got the key to the town to offer you. You won't need it. Every home here in Happy Valley is your home, son. Yes, all yours, from now on in.
3: Well, thanks, everyone. Thanks a lot. You don't know what this means to me, after being gone 5 years, and two of it spent in the hospital. I can't see you, but I feel you, and it's the best feeling I've had in a long, long time.
0: Oh, Doctor, Doctor, Mr. O'Connell, look, Paul, he's fallen, maybe he's...
4: Turn off the radio, please.
2: Go on.
4: Here, Mr. O'Connell, give me a hand. We'll carry him over to the bed. Careful.
2: Move that pillow, Phyllis.
0: Oh, yes, I'm sorry.
4: There we are. Just leave him here, please. I'll ring for the nurse and we'll attend to him immediately.
0: Oh, Doctor, maybe we shouldn't have done this.
4: Well, there's nothing to worry about for the moment, but I'll have to ask both of you to leave now. I'm sorry, Mr. O'Connell, that the experiment didn't work.
2: I'm sorry, too, Doctor. Probably I let my hopes get the better of me.
4: I'll let you know later whether or not this afternoon's experiment had any violent reaction. I'm afraid,
2: yes,
4: though...
2: Yes, Doctor. I'm afraid that I made a jumble of the whole business. Thank you again. I'll call you later. Our return trip was a bitter one. We'd taken a chance and lost. Instead of shocking Paul out of his mental depression, my idea had caused a complete collapse. As we walked slowly into the Blair apartment...
0: Excuse me, Mr. O'Connell. Yes?
5: Is Mr. O'Connell there? This is Joe Parnell at the radio station. I've been trying to locate him for an hour.
0: For you, Mr. O'Connell.
2: Thank you, Phyllis. Hello?
5: John, where in the world have you been? I've called you everywhere.
2: I just this moment came back from the hospital.
5: Well, the switchboard's been swamped, all right, just as I was afraid of. Oh, listen to this. Happy Valley is a smash hit. Hundreds of people have called and wired their congratulations.
2: Well, I'm happy to hear it, Joe. Only...
5: For heaven's sakes, only what?
2: Only that the idea backfired, Joe. Paul Blair hurt his show at the hospital and collapsed before it was half over. The shock was too severe. We fear for the very worst. For three long, never-ending days, Paul Blair lay unconscious on his bed in the sanatorium. I felt chagrined, angry that I'd permitted myself to take such a desperate chance. I wondered through those long hours of Paul's black interlude whether or not the evil voice of his dead father was reaching him. Had Francis X. Blair achieved his bitter revenge even from the depths of his grave? Phyllis and I waited impatiently to learn the answer.
0: Yes?
6: Mrs. Blair, this is Dr. Fry.
0: Yes, Doctor, what is it? What is it?
6: Paul regained consciousness about an hour ago. I'm very happy to say he appears to be quite rational. He's asking for you.
0: Oh, thank you, Doctor, thank you. Oh, I'm so happy. I'm so happy. Oh, Paul. Paul, darling.
7: Oh, I heard it, Phyllis. I heard Happy Valley.
0: Yes, Doc.
7: Oh, it was wonderful. Imagine my show, my first show on the air.
0: Yes, Paul, I know. Mr. O'Connell and I were here when you heard it. Wasn't it wonderful?
2: And you'll be happy to know, Paul, that your show is a smash hit. Service organizations everywhere are behind it. It's on the air to stay.
7: Oh, I must get well, get strong in a hurry. Every day's precious to me now. I've new ideas, new shows. And I have you, Phyllis. I know now that our world's going to be new and beautiful.
0: Yes, dear.
7: And I know, too, that Dad finally forgave me. You see, after I heard the show, he stopped laughing. Maybe he heard it, too.

Warren William will be back in just a moment to tell you what the official records say about the probate cause of the Black Interlude. But first, here is a word from our sponsors.

0: Here again is Warren William.
1: After a protracted hearing, the court decided that the testator, Francis X. Blair, was of unsound mind when he made his will, and his entire estate eventually went to his son, Paul. He, in turn, gave a large part of his inheritance to a disabled veterans clinic. Paul is now a very successful writer and author. Just recently, he and Phyllis left for an extended trip through South America to gather material for a new book he's preparing to write. And about the laugh from the grave, well, frankly, your guess is as good as mine. Did Paul actually hear it? Or was it caused from an oversensitiveness together with a persecution complex? Well, if it's true that love is eternal, why not hate? If the one is possible, why not the other? Yes, why not? Next week, I have a story for you about a last will and a testament that's stranger than any story you've ever read in a book. A pirate and a beautiful girl were shipwrecked on a lonely, deserted island. Unfortunately for him, he was mortally hurt in getting ashore. Because he was possessed of a considerable fortune, and because he felt that he must atone for his past sins, he decided to make a will. But he had no paper, no pencil or ink. And yet he made a written will that found its way back to civilization and the courts. And how did he do it? Well, when you hear the story... The Lady and the Pirate, you'll understand more about...

0: From Hollywood, Barry Sullivan in The Unexpected.
1: The Unexpected.
0: The Unexpected. Life is filled with the unexpected, romantic, tragic, and mysterious endings to our most ordinary actions. Dreams come true, or dreams are shattered by sudden twists of fate. In The Unexpected. But first, a word from your announcer.

0: And now, Barry Sullivan, famous motion picture and stage star in Fool Silver, a drama of the unexpected.
1: I shaded my eyes from the sun and looked hard to make sure it wasn't a mirage. Little spirals of dust obscured my view, and the streets glistened in the bright sunlight. And the metropolis of Peerless, Nevada, was real enough. Yet there was something wrong with what I saw. I felt it. I knew it, but I couldn't put my finger on it. And then it hit me. There wasn't anyone in sight. Not a soul on the streets or in the houses. The whole town was deserted and dead.
2: Hello?
3: Hello?
2: Hello?
3: Hello?
2: Hello?
3: Hello?
2: Anybody around here?
3: Around here?
2: Hello?
3: Hello?
2: Hello?
1: Only echoes answered me, rising and falling through the chinks in the ramshackle buildings like the wail of a lonesome coyote. My flesh began to crawl. This was a ghost town. Then I shrugged. I didn't have time to stand around seeing spirits. I had a heavy date with a roulette wheel in Vegas, and she was a jealous mistress. I picked up a water pail and lugged it toward the deserted saloon. I figured there might be enough watered whiskey left to keep my radiator perking for at least a few more miles. I took a couple of steps inside and stopped as if I'd been hit by a slug from a .45. Sitting at the long, splintered bar was the village ghost. And quite a vision she was, too. All decked out for haunting. Black high-heeled shoes, black stockings, black shorts and halter, and a mass of black hair. But her skin was creamy, and so was her voice.
4: Good afternoon.
1: Yeah, very good.
4: Looking for something?
1: Not now.
4: Then you won't mind leaving, the same way you came.
1: Oh, I'd mind very much. I like the idea of this town, and I'd like to be haunted.
4: I said get out, mister.
1: I didn't hear you. Phantoms can't talk.
4: Suppose we pretend that I'm real.
1: Oh, no, I'm too young to have my illusions destroyed.
4: But I am real. If you pinch me, I scream.
1: Yeah?
4: And if I say get out, I mean it.
1: What's the hurry?
4: We don't like strangers.
1: We?
4: I mean the town doesn't like them. It resents the present. It prefers the past. You're too contemporary.
1: Well, maybe you know what you're talking about.
4: Oh, I do. Ghosts are very particular. They won't associate with just anyone.
1: And you?
4: I feel exactly the same way.
1: But
4: get out of here before something happens. The town and I might hasten your departure.
1: You're doing your best.
4: We have your interests at heart.
1: I should say there was something very odd going on around here.
4: I should say that you shouldn't get involved in it.
1: You could be right.
4: I am. Very right. So it was nice to have met you. Sorry you can't stay, and good afternoon.
1: She waved a shiny little revolver in my direction, so I made a deep curtsy, backed out the swinging door, and headed up the trail, the empty water bucket banging against my knees. I'd gone about 100 yards past the town limits when I met the other ghost of Peerless, Nevada. He shot a parchment-skinned, white-headed face out from behind a mesquite bush and flagged me to a stop with a heavy gray beard.
5: Where are you heading, mister?
1: Why, nowhere in particular.
5: Well, that's good. Wouldn't like to think you was looking for me.
1: Oh, no, no. I often wander through abandoned towns in search of buried treasure.
5: Oh, so you did come to spy on me, huh? Come to learn my secret. Well, young fella, it won't work, because I'm too smart for you.
1: Indeed?
5: Yeah, it's just like them. As soon as I made a strike, they're all ready to cash in on my claim. They laughed at me for 20 years. They wouldn't give me a nickel's worth of help. Now the vultures come swooping down.
1: As I stood there, the old boy suddenly motioned to me to wait and dropped from sight behind the bush like a gopher ducking a lawnmower. I didn't know what was going on in Peerless, but from the fear in the old codger's eyes, it must be mighty important to somebody. And then I got it. Silver. These mountains were full of it. Maybe Grandpa had found something. That was why the delicately garbed young lady in the saloon had been so anxious for me to leave. Yeah, but I had a notion I might enjoy sticking around, for more reasons than one.
5: Now then, young fella, you think you found me out, but you ain't. You don't know where the stuff is.
1: No, I don't.
5: And they won't believe I've struck it.
1: Won't they?
5: No, sir. They'll insist on proof, and you ain't got it. Unless
1: Unless what?
5: Unless I give you this, then they'll know it's true.
1: Well, what is it?
5: Use your eyes, young fellow. What does that look like?
1: Well, it looks like silver.
5: That's just what it is. That's silver. It's mighty close to the pure stuff, too. What do you think of that?
1: My acquaintance with silver was limited to tea sets, dimes, baby spoons, and wedding presents. But the gray, shapeless lump which the old miner handed me looked like the real thing. So I dropped the sneer off my lips and asked a couple of questions. You say you found a whole lot of this?
5: Listen, young fella, I've been prospecting for over 60 years, and I ain't never seen a strike quite so rich.
1: Really?
5: But the only thing is, you see, I can't get much of it out by myself. Ain't got no money to buy this newfangled equipment. Now, if I was to take on a partner...
1: Well, how much do you need?
5: Oh, I need $200-$300. Now, if you was willing to switch over and work with me instead of agin me...
1: Why not?
5: Why, sure, you was never cut out to be a spy anyway. You look too honest.
1: My face is my fortune.
5: Yes, sir. Now, here, you can help me in the mine, and we'll split 50-50.
1: That's a deal.
5: Yes, sir, young fellow, old Hiram will make you a rich man. Well, come on, don't just stand there. We got work to do.
1: As I followed Hiram through the hollow caves of the old mine, I did some fast mental gymnastics. I'd work with him, like he said. Only when the time came to sell the ore, I'd just collect the fee for myself. Then I'd stake out a legal claim to the old Peerless setup in my own name. Hiram could take his mule and go prospecting somewhere else. And I'd make a quick change from gentleman gambler to millionaire. I spent the whole next week underground, except for a short trip to Virginia City for new equipment. By day, I hacked at the rock wall till my hands were covered with calluses. By night, I loaded ore into the old mine cars to bring them to the surface. And day and night, I listened to Hiram jabber about the time when Peerless was a boomtown. Finally, I couldn't stand it any longer. I scrambled up to the surface and walked right into the unwilling arms of the lady in black, only this time she was all in white.
4: Where's Hiram?
1: Well, how would I know?
4: Look, mister, I'm tired of playing hide-and-seek. I'll take care of him.
1: Yeah, I'll bet you could.
4: He's an old man. He's harmless. He's lived here all his life. And neither you nor anybody else is going to bother him. I mean it.
1: Well, now, look, lady, I...
4: Grandfather's a little strange. He thinks he's found silver in this old mine, so he prospects around and digs a little. He's not hurting anybody. I come out every week and see that he's all right. Now, you just run back home and peddle your papers. I'll take care of Hiram.
1: Say, are you trying to tell me that the old guy is...
4: I told you, he's just a little odd.
1: Yeah, but the silver...
4: He didn't talk you into believing that, did he?
1: Oh, no. No, of course not. Only the stuff he digs up. What is it?
4: Lead ore. You know, they call it fool silver. Very low grade, practically worthless.
1: Lead ore.
4: Sure. Well, you can tell at a glance. But I let Hiram think it's silver. Keeps him happier that way. Of course, nobody would ever be foolish enough to believe that he really had made a strike. Now, would they?
1: No. Nobody could be that foolish. Nobody in the whole wide world.

0: And now for the surprising conclusion of Fool Silver, starring Barry Sullivan, a Hamilton Whitney production written by Robert Libbett and Frank Burt and directed by Frank K. Danzig.
1: Well, I'd played a long shot and lost. It had happened before, but I didn't like the way Hiram's granddaughter smirked at me as she drew the picture. So I bade her a sad farewell, jumped in my car, and sped into the setting sun. It took me several weeks to recover my self-respect and a few legitimate games of blackjack to restore my depleted finances. And then, except for the disappearing calluses on my hands, I was able to forget all about the adventure of the Peerless Silver Mine. But that was before I walked into Vegas' biggest hotel and saw Hiram sitting in the lobby. His hair was cut, his beard was trimmed, and a new diamond stickpin glistened in his tie.
2: Well, hello there, young fella. It's mighty nice to see you again.
1: Hiram, I thought... Your granddaughter said that...
2: You thought I was crazy. Well, son, they all did, but I showed them. They're singing a different tune.
1: You mean the Peerless did have silver, that it wasn't lead?
2: No, it was lead, all right. It was lead. But something else was in it, too, something awful valuable. Oh, it's too bad you didn't stick it out. We'd have been partners. Government gave me an awful lot of money for that mine. They said that lead was full of your...
1: You don't mean uranium, do you?
2: Yeah, that's it. Uranium.
1: Uranium.

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0: When it comes to the weekend, you want to cut loose and celebrate? We got the soundtrack for that. Hi, this is Dex. Timeless Oldies Variety Show. And it's heard on the weekend with laughs and games and stuff. It's all request and it's all ad lib. Hey, join us. 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
1: You like window shopping, huh?
0: Well, it's not only that. It's the walking on a bright, sunshiny day. Smiling at people. Having them smile at you. Things like that.
1: I hate it.
2: Senor, go ahead. Take a $10 bill. Take two.
1: Huh?
0: I'll take one.
1: Hey, what is this? What's the idea of standing on a street corner and giving away money, Carlo?
2: You know my name? Let me take a close look at you. Ah, Senor Shannon. Here, take some $10 bills, Senor Shannon.
0: Is it all right if I stand in line again?
1: Now, cut it out, sailor. I know this guy, old Carlo. He's got a fishing boat down at the...
2: No, no more. 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All Carlo have now is $50,000.
0: Those fish will do it to you every time.
2: 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Have some, Senor Shannon.
1: Ah, put it away.
2: But why should I not give away money, Senor?
1: Well, you tell me.
2: I will be dead pretty soon, so what good is the money?
1: Ah, you've got a long time of living, Carlo.
2: No, no, my brother will kill me. You will see. Take some money, Senor.
0: Slate, let's take him home.
1: Sure. Come on, Carlo. No one's going to kill you.
2: Oh, my brother.
1: No, don't worry about it. I'll see that nothing happens to you.
2: A promise?
1: Sure. Sure it's a promise. Come on. We'll take you home.
2: Set before me a banquet, senorita. Everything on the menu. I am rich, and I am going to die soon. Therefore, I wish to eat good before I die.
3: You have many days to live, viejo old man. I will bring you the blue plate, huh?
2: Bring many, many blue plates for everybody in the restaurant. Oh, yeah, listen, everyone. The blue plates are on me.
4: Sit down. Sit down, estúpido. You bring shame. You make a spectacle.
2: I won. Brother, my blood. Brother who wishes to kill me.
4: You are insane. You should be in a cage.
3: Leave the viejo alone. He does not hurt to nobody.
2: Go, senorita. He will not kill me here. He has not the courage with so many eyes on him.
4: In a day you are changed, Carlo. You talk now with the mouth of a man who has no fear of death.
2: Because I have a friend. Friend who will not permit you to commit death upon me.
4: With $50,000... You have bought such a friend.
2: Not bought. His friendship was given. Slate Shannon, take my hand. Promised.
4: Shannon? I have heard the name. I have heard for money he will steal from a hungry dog.
2: You lie. You are sick with evil, brother mine. He is my friend. For nothing he
4: Shannon will not keep you from death, hermano Carlo. Brother Carlo. Nothing. No one will keep it from you, because it is in my hand to offer it to you at a place, at a moment of my choosing.
2: Because I will give you none of my money? Because you are evil?
4: I will take it from you, Carlo, all of it, before you have given it away to street beggars. From your dead hands I will take it. Adios, hermano. Eat hot.

0: Shannon's place welcomes you, senor.
1: And I welcome Shannon's place. Where is this Shannon of Shannon's place?
0: Oh, you're bashful. You don't like to sign a register in front of a lady. Sure. Slade, come here.
2: Oh, what do you want, sailor? I'm busy. Oh. Shannon's place welcomes you, senor. The Hotel Nifty, rooms 3.
1: You are Shannon of this nifty Shannon's place?
0: Real nifty, huh?
1: I have come here to ask you not to help my brother Carlo.
2: Oh, wait a minute. Who did you say you were?
1: Juan Ruiz. Brother of the crazy one who gives away money on street corners. Brother of Carlo. Please, he will do no harm. Do not ask of the police to put him away in an asylum.
2: He says you want to kill him.
1: For this delusion, I am sending him to a doctor, so he will be cured, so he will know that I have for him only the brother-to-brother love. The doctor will vouch this, what I tell you. The doctor for the head. The doctor, Tracy Jones.
0: Tracy Jones. That's a nice, normal name for a psychiatrist. Was that you having a thought, Slate?
2: Very funny. Slate Shannon speaking.
3: He tried it again, senor. My brother tried to kill me.
2: He did, Carlo? When?
3: This instant he shot at me, but he missed.
2: That's fine. I'm glad he didn't hit you.
3: You promised. You promised. Do something.
2: I'll be right down, Carlo. That was your brother, Senor Ruiz.
1: What did he want?
2: Said you tried to shoot him. Just now.
1: It is ridiculous, senor. I am here in your very nifty hotel.
0: What are you going to do about Carlo, Slate?
2: I don't know. Let's go see how he almost got killed.

0: A gentle knock does it, Mac.
1: Want to try again, Slate?
0: Look, if you two got the time to play, you got nothing important to do here. Point yourself north, playmates.
2: Who are you?
0: Landlord. Croft, the landlord. What do you want?
1: We want to see Carlo Ruiz.
0: Oh, grabbers, huh? That's why you want to see Carlo. You're grabbers, part-time panhandlers.
2: And you're his watchdog, huh? I'll give you a reading, landlord. Carlo called me a little while ago, said his brother tried to kill him. His brother was standing under my nose when Carlo told me that.
0: He was, huh? That's where Brother Warren was. Well, what do you know about that?
1: Now that we gave you the password, we can talk to Carlo.
3: Hmm?
0: Sure, but he ain't here. Go find a street corner with a crowd. They'll be kissing his hand and making the local sign behind his back.
1: You mean no one tried to kill him? He was making it up?
0: Who said anything like that? Someone tried to kill him, all right. Come on, I'll prove it to you. Right down the hall. Yeah. Now, take a look. Whoever it was stood in the alley, shot through the window at him. Now, you can see the bullet hole in the glass.
2: Hey, what's this sticking out from under the bed?
0: Carlos' suitcase, where he keeps all his dough. Now, don't put a finger to it. Don't even smell it.
2: You won't mind a friendly look, huh, Croft? Sure you won't mind? Yeah. Trust you, don't he, landlord?
0: I told you to...
2: Easy, kid. You're among friends. Sailor, come here.
1: What'd you find, Slate?
2: Look, if someone shot at Carlo from the alley the way he said, the shattered glass would be inside the room, wouldn't it?
1: Let me think about it a minute,
2: huh? Sure it would. But the glass is out there in the alley. That means no one shot at him from there. The shot came from inside. Hey, wait a minute. Yeah. Yeah, like I thought. Gun under the mattress. Fired not too long ago.
1: You're wonderful, Slate. You find guns, sniff them, and you're wonderful.
2: Carlo staged the whole thing just to convince us he's... Go find him, Sailor. Go find him before someone puts him away.
1: And you're going to stay here for a friendly game of rummy with Croft, the landlord.
2: I would if I didn't feel so sick, Sailor. A sick fellow like me needs a doctor. You go find Carlo while I go get my head examined.
4: The way you keep looking at me and adding me up, I wouldn't diagnose as neurotic. Not in the least.
2: How would you diagnose it, Dr. Jones?
4: Oh, part surprise because I'm a woman doctor. Part delight because I'm a woman. Mrs. Shannon, when were you first aware that you were in need of a psychiatrist?
2: Well, there was a time... then after that, years later, there was the time Carlo Ruiz tried to prove to me his brother was going to kill him.
4: Oh, he told you that?
2: Well, doesn't he tell everybody?
4: 2 weeks ago, his brother sent him to me. Because of that aberration. He's been coming to my office every day. I have a professional interest in Carlo. What's yours, Mr. Shannon?
2: He's an old friend. I want to help him if I can.
4: Mm-hmm. He does have a lot of money, doesn't he? And he gives it away.
2: Ever have trouble with violent patients, Doctor? I only ask because I can feel it coming on.
4: You would be a provocative one. Don't be angry. I find greed universal. I have it myself. Now about you, for instance, I could be greedy. Shame on me.
2: Yes, you think you could hold the blush long enough to show me your records on Carlo?
4: You'll have to listen to it. I record the things my clients tell me on tape. Like a radio program, you know?
2: Well, I'm crazy for soap operas. Let's hear it, shall we?
4: Now, normally they're confidential. However, with you being Carlo's friend and wanting to help him... Let's see. Oh, here it is. Carlo Ruiz, case history. Play it on that machine in back of you, Mr. Shannon. Carlo will enchant you.
2: He always has.
5: Why do you want to kill me? Why do you want to kill me, Juan? My brother, why do you want to kill me? Why do you want to kill me? Why do you want to kill me, Juan?
4: You can turn it off now. That's all he says in his dreams, over and over and over.
5: My brother.
4: I'll cure him of it. Another week with me, and he'll be cured of everything.
2: Sure he will. Cured of hate, cured of 50 grand. You're a doc after a man's own heart, aren't you, Doc?
5: Senor, a $10 bill. See, little boy, you may have one too. For your mama and your papa. Take it. And you, senorita.
1: I've been looking for you, Carlo.
5: Take money.
1: Carlo, listen to me.
5: I have not much time, senorita. I must take...
1: Come on, let's get out of here. Carlo, nothing's going to happen to you. No one's trying to kill you.
5: I have said it. My brother, the evil brother of mine, I was in my room and he shot at me.
1: No, he didn't.
5: He shot. Senor, here, take money. It is for you. And you, senor. Take.
1: Carlo, what's the matter with you? What is it?
5: The pain, senorita. In the back. The pain.
1: A knife. Somebody help.
5: Did I not say it? Did I not say he would kill me, my brother? He killed me.

0: You'll...
1: Slade.
2: What do you want?
1: Stop looking like that.
2: You don't like how I look? Tear yourself away from me. Run, don't walk.
1: You couldn't have stopped Carlos dying. Why whip yourself with it?
0: Lady Salo speaks true, Mr. Slate. Death comes to a man in many ways, as he has wished it, as he has dreamed it, as he has sweated in terror over it, as he...
2: And more of your Haitian hillbilly philosophy, King?
0: It is only that you cannot blame yourself for the death of a man who...
2: A man who what? A man who gave away his hard-earned dough, wanted to make people happy, who asked me to save him from dying?
1: I know how you feel, Slate. What do you think it did to me when Carlo...
2: Well, you were right there, standing next to him. You sure you didn't see who gave it to him?
1: Sure, I'm sure. I told you. He turned away from me for a minute to hand someone more money.
2: It wasn't his brother?
1: It wasn't his brother.
2: You told the cops? You told LaSalle?
1: I told the cops. I told LaSalle.
2: Let's go talk with him some more, sailor. Maybe you left out something I can fill in.

0: Come in, quickly.
1: I am glad you have waited at least this long to come here, Senor Kennedy.
2: I said I handled it, didn't I?
1: See, already the papers have been screaming of my brother's death. Sad. Sad.
2: What's the sad business? You hire me to stick a knife in your brother. Fresh off the boat am I when you come dancing up to me. Now it's sad. Character talk.
1: Now, of course, you wish payment.
2: Uh-huh.
1: Here, this envelope.
2: Make it 2 more envelopes just like it.
1: Por favor?
2: On account of I've been roaming the barrio. Word come up that little brother of yours left a satchel of dough. So it ups the payment.
1: Did you not get the suitcase, what was under his bed?
2: Uh-uh. Crawled through the window like you said. No suitcase. You got it, huh?
1: The suitcase. The money. What have you done with it?
2: Again, the character talk, huh? Okay, character.
1: See, a character. Because I feel this way, Senor Dead Man. Your dying means nothing, nor that of my brother. Of the money? Sleep peacefully, Senor. I will get it.

0: So you told the police all you knew. What did it get you, Slade?
1: You saw what it got me. A hearty handshake, a slap in the back for citizenship, two passes to the policeman's ball, and an official clucking of the tongue because I wasn't included in Carlo's will.
0: You're lucky. All I got was a fanfare from a rookie's police whistle when I turned my back.
1: Go back and get his name, sailor. Who knows? You might overpark in a 10-minute zone someday. Go on.
0: You don't want me to do that, Slade. When he blew his whistle, he trilled. And you know what that means.
1: I'll go anywhere you like. Just leave me alone.
0: That's how you want it?
1: That's how I want it. I need time to think. I think good when I walk by myself. You walk close to me and things get mixed up.
0: Wait till you see how mixed up it gets without me. Bye, sucker.
2: I'm delighted you got rid of him, Mr. Shannon.
1: Huh?
2: I said I was delighted you got rid of your aunt. It'll give us more time together.
1: She's not my aunt, Doctor. She's...
2: Isn't she, though? But you prefer to travel light, is that it?
1: Sometimes. Man never knows when he'll need his hands free to...
2: Of course he doesn't. But first he must bring his doctor a gift. In a suitcase. In Carlo's suitcase. And leave off the pink ribbon.
1: Oh. Carlo's money belongs to you? Is that what you're trying to tell me, Doctor?
2: He promised it to me. You must give it to me. And I'll thank you. In a gentle way.
1: Golly day. No doctor ever talked to me like that before. No doctor... Hey.
2: What's the matter?
1: That guy walking down the street all dressed up in fancy clothes, new clothes.
2: Well, what about him?
1: He interests me. When I saw him before, he was a dream in a dirty T-shirt. So long, Doc. Happy head bump.
2: Foolish man. So close to death, and you think you can run away from it. Foolish man.
3: Can I help you?
4: Where is Senor Shannon?
3: On the sidewalks of Havana. At the present moment, he is not with us. He is...
4: I must see him. I must see him. Find him for me, quickly, immediately. Bring him to me.
0: Does Senor Ruiz want something, King?
3: He wants me to produce Mr. Slade.
4: Do you have the suitcase? Did he bring it here?
3: What suitcase is he talking about, Lady Sailor?
4: It's mine. I'm his only living relative. The money belongs to me.
0: If you say so.
4: And you have it. You or your Mr. Shannon. I want it. You have stolen it. It belongs to me.
0: All that money. All your brother's money. Gone, huh?
4: Would a suitable reward for its return interest you, Senorita?
0: Sure. How much?
4: Oh, I know women such as you, Senorita. Greedy. But... For this money, my poor brother is dead. And of you, too.
0: Are you threatening us, Ruiz?
4: Not a threat, Senorita. Merely a morsel for your consideration. Death is for so long a time, Senorita.

0: with you. You get off your rocker.
1: Yeah, I'll rock on this. Get up, Croft. Your new suit will get dirty. How come a poor landlord like you blossoms forth with new clothes right after his prize tenant gets murdered?
2: Carlo, give me $100 before he got killed. 10 crisp sawbucks. It makes 100. So I bought clothes.
1: Gave it to you, huh? Or did you slip that knife into him and suddenly get wealthy with $50,000?
2: You know something? None of that what you said I could do. It's a weakness with me how I'm in love with good people like Carlo.
1: All right. Carlo have any callers?
2: Sure. You and that dame.
1: Who else?
2: His brother.
1: His brother?
2: His doctor.
1: His what?
2: His doctor. A perfume girl doctor.
1: Called on him, huh? Like how often?
2: Like practically every day. A beautiful lady doctor. Was a thing a man could look forward to.
0: Where you going? I ain't finished with my confession yet.

0: Oh, Slate Shannon. What a delightful surprise. No, it isn't either. I see you brought your aunt.
1: Slate, this is a doctor.
2: It is. Your slip-showing doctor.
3: Well, let's all go inside and join the National Geographic, shall we?
0: You won't mind that I'm a bit disheveled, will you? My last patient thought he was a housefly. Tried to light on the chandelier.
1: Hand me that magazine, Slate. Thanks. You've just lost your patient, doctor.
3: That's it, girls. Have fun, but don't fight. I'm going to look around.
0: Don't go in there.
1: You leave him alone. He can go any place he wants.
0: Get out of my way. I told you, you can't go in there.
3: Pretty living room. Planning a trip, doctor?
0: No.
3: That's good. Because this suitcase, it's kind of shabby for a career girl like you.
0: Leave it alone.
3: And the initials, CR, what do they stand for? Tracy Jones in code? All this money. Hey, sailor.
1: Breathing down your neck, Neff.
3: Carlo's money. He could have made so many friends with it.
0: He gave it to me because I was going to cure him.
1: They cure it with murder now?
0: That must be a patient, Shannon. May I answer it?
3: Sure. We'll wait in your office. Come on, sailor. Get rid of him, Tracy. We got lots to talk about.
0: I will. I'm sorry.
4: Do not be sorry about anything. Let us go inside.
0: I can't very well argue with a gun, can I? What do you want, Ruiz?
4: My brother's money.
0: I don't have it.
4: No one has it. Is that not strange? Give it to me or you die as Carlo died.
0: It's in there in my office.
4: Good. Very good.
5: Why do you want to kill me, Juan? My brother, why do you want to kill me? Why do you want to kill
6: Carlo!
5: Me?
6: Why do you want He's to kill not me, dead. Juan? But I had him killed.
5: Why do you want
6: I had him
5: to
6: kill killed. I'll kill him again. Why kill him.
3: Watch it, Taylor. Not anymore. Buster. Not anymore.
6: It was a trick.
3: Yeah, sure was.
1: Nice going, Slate. How do you like my nephew, Doc?
0: Now listen to me. That money, I'll explain how I got it. I went back and I took it and I was going to turn it in.
3: The cops will listen. Get your smelling salts, Doctor. You're going to need them.

0: Did you have a good time, Slate?
1: Well, if you've been to a policeman's ball like we have, you've been to a policeman's ball like we have. More than that. Well, have you ever danced with a policewoman, Sailor?
0: You ought to be proud, Slate. That was Senora Sergeant Babe Alvarez you danced with. She's got 6 notches in her gun.
1: 7. She had a hard day today before the ball.
0: Aren't you proud of me, too?
1: Well, just because they made you honorary captain of Precinct 12?
0: Yes. And you're walking on my beat now. Pull over to the curb. That's right. Now come here. How'd you like that ticket? Two in one night. My, my.
1: Get out the book, officer. There's gonna be a crime wave tonight.
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13: Tom Mix Ralston Straight Shooters are on the air. From coast to coast, let's get going! Up, Tony. Up, boy. The mystery of the master mind. Dangerous gang, led by a man known as the Mastermind, has taken Wrangler prisoner. And yesterday, this same gang tried to capture Pecos Williams in a taxicab. But Pecos escaped when he forced the cab driver, who was a member of into a raging drive his cab off a high bridge into a raging river below. Pecos, who was carrying a flower in his pockets, a flower containing the secret formula which the gang is after, had to remove his overcoat in order to swim to shore and save his life. As a result, both the overcoat and the flower were swept downstream and lost forever. Because of this, the Tom Mix now finds himself in a desperate situation. That, for he has just received a message from the mastermind telling him that unless he delivers the flower by midnight, the Wrangler will die. What will Tom do? In a moment, we'll learn. First, here's Tom Mix himself with an important message.
14: Howdy, straight shooters. With a new year just time when we all make our New Year's resolutions. All us straight shooters usually decide to read over new our straight shooters pledge. I want to read this pledge to you again. Here it is. It says, first, I promise to shoot straight with my parents by obeying my father and mother and by eating the food they want me to eat. Second, I promise to shoot straight with my friends by telling the truth always, by being fair and square at work and at play. Trying always to win, but being a good loser if I lose. Third, I promise to shoot straight with myself, keeping my mind alert, by striving always to be at my best. Fourth, I promise to shoot straight with Tom Mix by regularly eating Ralston, official straight shooter cereal, because I know Ralston is just the kind of cereal that will help build a stronger America. Straight shooters, if you'll all renew this pledge and follow it, I know that 1942 will bring you all the good things and happiness you wish for. All we wish for you.
13: And now, come on out to Tom's hotel room in Capital City. Here you find Tom Pecos, the chief of police, in serious conference.
15: Listen. Mix, what are we going to do? We can't save the river.
14: There must be some way out of it.
15: If you can find the answer, you're a genius.
16: Who? Yeah. Why couldn't we leave another flower?
14: Yeah.
16: One I lost. We could leave it at the desk downstairs.
14: No, Pagan, that won't work. The minute this mastermind finds out it's the wrong
15: flower. Suppose we leave the false flower at the desk downstairs and then shadow whoever picked it up back to the mastermind's hideout.
14: Yeah, try that if we can't think of anything better, and I'd rather not. Now, let's see. Yeah, here it is. Don't shadow my agent. If he does not return, Wrangler will die as the tower clock strikes midnight. I've got a hunch this gang is...
15: All right, then. Make you suggest some
14: idea, Chief. I don't know what's the chance that it might.
16: Well, what is it, Tom?
14: Smaller clues than this. Why couldn't this piece of paper do the same thing?
15: Why, the time element. I'm not sure what it is, but even if we can, we haven't the time.
16: We can. We've got to save the Wrangler.
15: All right, if you say so, we'll try it. It's not a minute to lose. We've got paper in the lab right away.
16: Well, what are we waiting for?
15: Let's get going. Well, Sparkman, what are you for?
17: One moment more, Chief. Yes. Yes, I think I can tell you. My test show, Chief, that this paper is a product of Hickman and Company. See the watermark very clearly. Mr. Mix, it's a fine grid of paper.
14: That. What else can you tell us?
17: Well, sold only at the leading station when people are putting out a fusionary.
15: How long has it been on the market?
17: Not Chief.
14: Well, that narrows it down considerably. Yeah. We know that this paper must have been sold to the mine within the last 6 months.
17: I know anything about it. This paper has been sold within the last 2 months.
14: Good. Yeah. Now, our next step is to get in touch with Hickman and Company right away.
18: Yes, this is George Hickman of Hickman & Company, Los Angeles.
14: This is Tom Mix, Mr. Hickman. I'm calling from Capital City.
18: Oh, yes, Mr. Mix. What can I do for you?
14: Mr. Hickman, I want you to give me a list of all jobbers in Capital City to whom you've sold your new Stylus brand of paper within the last 2 months.
18: Anything wrong, Mr. Mix?
19: Plenty, but I can't take the time to tell you now. I'll be mighty obliged if you'll just give me the information I need without asking questions.
18: Oh, yes, certainly. Just give me a minute to get the list of our jobbers and capital.

0: I'll be able to tell you what you want to know in no time at all.
1: I'm from the police department. I want a list of all your customers who bought the new Hickman Stylus brand of paper within the last 2 months. Now, don't ask questions. Just give me the list.
2: We'd like a complete list of all the people you've sold this Stylus brand of stationery to in the last 2 months.
3: And I'm trying to get on the trail of all the folks that's bought this here kind of paper in the last 2 months. I'd be mighty obliged to your pardon if you do that.
4: ...342 people, of which we've gone through 129 so far, and here it is 11 o'clock.
5: Yeah.
4: Mix, I tell you, we'll never make it. There isn't time. We've got to do something.
2: Yeah, you're right, Chief. We'll never be able to check the rest of this list in the next hour.
5: No.
2: I hate to think of it, but there's always the chance that the mastermind may have bought this paper in some other city.
3: Doggone. Do you reckon he might have done that, Tom?
2: Well, there's no telling, Pecus.
4: Chief.
2: Yeah? I'm afraid we'll have to leave another flower at the desk in the hotel after all. It'll gain us another hour or two, and... Well, you never know. We may be able to turn up something in that time.
4: It's possible.
2: Pegasus.
3: Yeah, Tom?
2: Now, you go back to the hotel.
3: Yeah?
2: I better stay here at police headquarters and keep checking on these names.
3: Uh-huh.
2: Now, stop in at a florist on the way and pick up a faded rose.
3: Uh-huh.
2: Leave it at the desk. Give it to the clerk. Tell him to give it to whoever calls for it.
3: Yeah.
2: Got that straight?
3: Yeah, I got it.
2: All right, after you've done that, come right back here.
3: Yeah.
2: Now, wait a minute.
3: Huh?
2: You got a gun with you?
3: I ain't traveling without one anymore.
2: Good. Get going, then.
3: I'm on my way.

0: Come in.
1: I regret the lateness of my arrival, Master.
0: No matter. You have brought the flower?
1: Yes, Master.
0: They waited long enough before making up their minds. It's an easy thing, I dare say, to trifle with another's life, so long as it is not your own. You have saved the wrangler's life by a scant 10 minutes.
1: It was not my fault, Master. The flower was left at the hotel desk only 15 minutes ago by Mix's cowboy friend.
0: You are sure you are not followed here?
1: Positive.
0: Give me the flower.
1: Yes, I have it here. You will keep your promise, Master. You will not do away with this wrangler person.
0: Have you ever known me to go back on my word? I never say something I do not mean. I will release the man as certainly as I should have killed him on the stroke of 12 had you not brought the flower. Wait.
1: Yes?
0: Is that the flower?
1: It is, Master.
0: That is the flower left at the hotel desk? Oh,
1: yes, Master, of course. I would not bring you any other.
0: You senseless fool. You idiot. Have you no eyes that you cannot see?
1: There's something wrong.
0: Wrong? Of course it's wrong. That flower has the bloom still on it.
1: Well, I do not see what...
0: The flower we are after is withered and dead. It was given to the girl by her father 2 weeks ago, the day on which he died. Already it was losing its freshness when she gave it to Tom Mix on the plane. And you, you idiot, bring me a rose plucked only a day or so.
1: Must I?
0: Does Mix consider me such a fool that he thinks I will fall for so obvious a trick? Mix will suffer for this, and I will also get the flower. He'll suffer through his friend, Wrangler. Where is Mix now?
1: At the chief's office, police headquarters.
0: You will go to the corner drugstore. You will telephone Mix from there and tell him either I hear from him by 1 o'clock or Wrangler dies. I will give him 1 more hour. 1 and no more. Is that clear?
1: Yes, Master.
0: When you have delivered my message, hang up quickly. We do not want the police tracing the call.
1: Very good, Master.
0: Then go. On your way out, tell Joe to bring the Wrangler.
2: And I watched, Tom.
1: Yeah?
2: And I saw an hombre come up to the desk, take the flower from the clerk, and skedaddle out of there pronto.
3: Good. I hope it works. We need the time to get through these names.
2: How the reports are coming in, Tom?
3: Police cars throughout the city are investigating names and addresses that look suspicious. My boys here at headquarters are telephoning all the others just as a double check. Oh, Mix, this may be what we're waiting for.
4: Hell.
3: Hello?
5: Let me talk to Tom Mix.
3: Just a minute. It's for you, Mix.
4: Thanks.
3: Hello?
5: Tom Mix?
3: Yeah?
5: I'm calling for the mastermind.
3: Yes? Yes?
4: Chief.
5: You are a fool, Mix, to think you could deceive the mastermind by sending the wrong flower.
3: What? I'm sorry. I didn't get that.
6: Check the call coming in on 604. Quick.
5: You need not play for time, Mix. Suffice it to say, my master has discovered your trick, and you will pay dearly for it, unless you give him what he wants. You will pay dearly through your friend, Wrangler.
3: Oh, what do you mean? What are you talking about?
5: Unless you leave the right flower at the desk, before 1 o'clock, Wrangler will die.
6: Contact car 23.

0: Warren.
1: This is your last warning.
0: This is a matter of life and death. Well.
2: All right. I guess I haven't any choice in the matter. You tell the mastermind I'll do as he says. I'll leave the real flower at the hotel desk by 1 o'clock tomorrow afternoon.
1: You do not understand me. I said 1 o'clock in the morning.
2: Oh, but that's less than an hour from now. I can't get the flower in that time.
1: Get the flower or Angler dies.
2: Now listen to me. I've got to have more time.
0: Mix, keep him on there as long as he can.
2: It's impossible for me to get that flower by 1 o'clock.
1: I'm merely giving you the message I was told to give you. Goodbye.
2: Hello. Hello. He's hung up. Well, at least we've gained another hour, Chief. But this time, the mastermind means what he says. Either we manage to reach Wrangler by 1 o'clock, or I reckon we won't have to bother about reaching him at all.
3: 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Well, look, it's roundup time, so let's get going.
4: Up, Tony. 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

0: The man in the saddle is angular and long-legged. His skin is sun-dyed brown. The gun in his holster is gray steel and rainbow mother of pearl. Its handle, unmarked. People call them both the six-shooter. James Stewart as The Six Shooter, a transcribed series of radio dramas based on the life of Grit Ponsett, the Texas plainsman who wandered through the Western territories, leaving behind a trail of still remembered legends.
1: I could tell he was a big man from the sound of his steps as he plowed through the trees toward where I was squatted by the fire eating my lunch. Finally came into sight. Gee whiz, he's almost as broad as he was tall. With bright red hair and a great big thick mustache, he kind of curled up at the corners. Well, he sure wasn't any cowhand. Not with those duds he was wearing. Long black coat and light yellow breeches. Looked like he'd been wearing them for quite a spell, too, though. Mud all over the pants and a tear in one of the coat sleeves. He seemed cheerful enough, though. At least the grin he gave me was so broad it showed off practically every tooth in his head. Lots of gold there, too.
2: Howdy, mister.
1: Hello.
2: You mind if I warm myself for a spell?
1: No. Go right ahead.
2: That sun just don't give off much heat. What time you make it, mister?
1: About noon. Maybe a little later.
2: Hey, that grub sure smells good, don't it?
1: Are you hungry?
2: Well, not hungry exactly. Starved, would be more like it.
1: Why, you help yourself to what's left of the beans over there.
2: Well, thanks, mister. Thanks a lot. Worked up quite an appetite since breakfast.
1: They travel on foot, huh?
2: Yep. Not from choice, understand. From choice.
1: Oh, yeah.
2: Had me pony. Finest little roan you ever saw. I lost him, though. Oh, by George, those beans are tasty.
1: Well, you lost your horse?
2: Yep. Last night. Poker game over to Jackson.
1: Oh, poker. Yeah. Oh, yeah. Well, you're a gambler, huh?
2: Well, the way the cards been running lately, I ain't so sure.
1: I say.
2: But if I had to go broke somewheres, I guess Jackson was as good a place as any. At least it's within walking distance, Clover Fork.
1: Well, that's quite a walk.
2: Don't I know it. I ain't got much further to go, though, have I?
1: About 15 miles, I think.
2: Well, I reckon I'll make it somehow. You acquainted with Clover Fork, mister?
1: Some. I've been working on a ranch not very far from there. Usually get into town every week or so. That's where I'm headed now.
2: Well, then, maybe you can tell me where I'll find my family. My wife and son, that is. Their name's Proctor.
1: What? Proctor?
2: Well, they're still living in Clover Fork, ain't they? That's where they'd moved to last time I heard. Janet Proctor, that's my wife. Boy's called Ted after his grandfather. You know him, mister?
1: Yeah, I know Ted. And...
2: Oh, I'll bet he's a whopper by now. Why, he must be... Well, let's see, he's going on 12 years old.
1: He's a good-sized boy, all right.
2: And what about Janet, mister? She's still pretty. She used to be pretty as a picture when she was a girl.
1: Yeah, well, as a matter of fact, Mrs. Proctor's dead.
2: What?
1: Yeah, she's, it was over a year ago now, pneumonia.
2: Janet? Dead?
1: Yes, I'm very sorry, Proctor. It's funny they didn't let you know.
2: I reckon they tried. I ain't an easy man to reach. I keep moving around.
1: Yeah, well, to tell you the truth, I didn't realize that Ted's father was still alive. I sort of got the impression that you were dead.
2: Poor Janet. She sure never had much of a life. It was my fault. My fault more than anybody's, I guess. But I just couldn't do no different. I tried to settle down, get a steady job. It didn't work out. Some men aren't meant to stay put.
1: Yeah.
2: Now, it wasn't that I really left her, you understand. At first, he used to come back whenever I had a winning streak and got some money ahead. And as time went on, I kept staying away longer and longer until... Well, it's been 7-8 years now. She wasn't living in Clover Fork when I last saw her. She told me she was fixing to move there. I thought sure I'd be around this part of the country before now, but... hell, there always seemed to be another card game to keep me away.
1: Mm-hmm. Well, I...
2: Ted's all right, you said, huh?
1: Yeah, oh, yes, he's fine. Last time I saw him...
2: Who's looking after him now?
1: Well, your wife's sister. He's been living with her the last year.
2: Amy? Why, well, she's just a girl.
1: Oh, she must be getting on to 30.
2: 30? Well, ain't she married yet?
1: No, there's talk, though. Fred Baker, he's a real nice fella. He owns a ranch right outside of town.
2: Well, how's Amy managing? She don't have no money.
1: Well, I guess you didn't know it, but your wife had built up a pretty nice little dressmaking trade, and Amy took it over. Woman folks say she's real handy with a needle.
2: Oh.
1: Ted does his part, too, odd jobs after school, things like that. Oh, you'll be real proud of that boy.
2: Yeah. Oh, yeah, sure.
1: Well, I guess I better be moving along.
2: Well, I'll just clean this kettle out with some sand here.
1: I'd like to offer you a ride into town, but my horse is losing a shoe. I don't think you could carry both of us.
2: Oh, that's all right, mister. That's all right. Yeah, thanks for the grub.
1: Oh, don't mention it.
2: Say, well, doggone it, I don't know your name, do I?
1: Oh, it's Ponson.
2: Not Britt Ponson.
1: That's right.
2: Well, I always figured I'd be meeting up with you someday. The way the both of us keep moving around. I'm real pleased to meet you, Mr. Ponsett. Oh, my first name's Gus.
1: How are you, Gus?
2: Before you shove off, I was wondering if you'd mind doing me a little favor.
1: Hmm?
2: As long as you'll be getting into Clover Fork ahead of me, would you stop off and tell Amy and the boy that I'm coming to see him for a day or so? I think maybe they kind of deserve a warning.
1: Sure, I'd be glad to, guys.

0: isn't fair. He's got no right to come here. Not after all this time.
1: Well, Amy, he's Ted's father.
0: He was Janet's husband, too. But that didn't make any difference to him. Nobody else ever made any difference. Now, all of a sudden, he remembers that he's got a son. Why didn't he ever think about Ted before?
1: Now, don't get yourself all upset over it. He's only passing through. He'll just be here a day or so. That's what he said.
0: What will it do to Ted? He thinks his father's dead.
1: He would... Oh.
0: I had to tell him something, Britt. When Janet was so sick, he got the idea that if his pa was here, she'd get better. I could hear little Teddy praying. Every night he prayed that his father would come home. And when he didn't, and Janet died, well, I told him Gus was dead. I said that was why he hadn't come. And for all I knew, it was true. For all I knew, he was dead.
1: Well, I'm not saying I blame you, Amy, but Proctor's on his way into town, so if you want to explain to Ted, why...
0: He isn't even here. He had some errands he was going to do for me on his way home from school. I imagine he'll... Oh, that'll be Mrs. Peters. I promised her I'd have a dress ready for tonight, and it's barely started. Oh.
2: Hello, Amy.
0: What, Gus.
2: You were expecting me, weren't you?
0: Yes, but not yet. Not so soon. Britt said you wouldn't be here until later.
2: Well, made better time than I expected. Sodbuster gave me a ride in his wagon.
0: Oh. Well, come in.
2: Howdy, Mr. Ponsett. Nice seeing you again.
1: Hi, Gus.
2: My. You turned out real pretty, Amy.
0: Have I?
1: Well, I think maybe I'd better be getting along.
0: There's no reason for you to go, Britt.
1: No, I have to get me a room for the night, and you and Gus have things to talk over.
0: We don't have anything to talk about.
2: No, Amy, I know how you must feel.
0: You don't know how I feel. You couldn't know. It wasn't pneumonia that killed Janet. When you left that last time and didn't come back, when she didn't even hear from you, that's what killed her.
2: Well, I couldn't help myself, Amy. It wasn't that I didn't love Janet, but...
0: Oh, go away, please. Leave us alone. Ted believes that you're dead. It's better that way.
2: He believes I'm dead.
0: Oh, don't make him go through the same thing Janet did. Always wondering where you are, always worrying about you. Let him go on believing you're dead.
2: Amy, you shouldn't.
3: Now, hold on, Amy. Got the black thread you wanted, a piece of silk material, but...
0: Hello, Teddy. You remember Mr. Ponsett?
3: Oh, sure.
1: All right, Ted.
3: Just fine, Mr. Ponsett.
0: Ted, this is...
2: I reckon your aunt's forgotten my name, son. Can't say as I blame her, seeing as how we just met up. It's, Parker. George Parker. I stopped by because I used to be a friend of your pa's.
1: Gus Proctor carried it off pretty well, too. Sounded real convincing. The only mistake he made was saying that he'd known Ted's father. Well, sir, that youngster cut loose with a whole passel of questions. And from then on, Gus had a pretty hard time keeping up the pretending. He kept trying to leave, but it seemed that he just had to stay for supper. Ted wouldn't take no for an answer, and Amy, well, she had to go along with it. Finally, Gus agreed, but... He made it plain that he wouldn't be staying in the Clover Fork overnight. Well, I went over to the hotel and got myself a meal, my room. Oh, Amy had invited me to supper, too, but I told her to make it some other time. After I'd eaten, I settled down in the lobby. The usual poker game was going on over in the corner. So I sat around for a while. And just as I was getting ready to go upstairs, I saw Gus come strolling in.
2: Good evening, Britt. I was hoping you'd not gone to bed yet.
1: Yeah, well, I sure was thinking about it, Gus. How was the supper?
2: Oh, it's first rate, first rate. Amy's a real fine cook. She's a fine woman, too, Britt. She's done a good job with the boy.
1: Well, I never heard anybody say otherwise. You, you went on playing dead, huh?
2: I must say, I wrote myself a mighty pretty obituary.
1: You did?
2: Yeah. Well, as far as Ted's concerned, he had just about the greatest father that ever lived.
1: Mm-hmm. Why did you change your mind, Gus? Why didn't you tell him who you really were?
2: Well, Amy was so set against it, and... Well, I don't know. I figured maybe she was right. Ain't as if I was going to be with him or be hanging around town, but, well...
1: Yeah?
2: I did sort of promise to stay over another day.
1: Oh?
2: Well, the boy wants to go hunting tomorrow. It's Saturday. He don't have no school, and he ain't never been hunting with a man, Britt. I guess I owe him that much.
1: Yeah, sure.
2: The only thing is, if I'm going to stay over, well, I'll need me a little stake. Now, I'm not asking for a loan, you understand? Well, not without offering security, anyhow. You noticed my stick pin, didn't you?
1: Yeah, I noticed it.
2: Well, it sure looks like a genuine diamond, don't it? Oh, it ain't, of course. It's just glass, but I've moved fire. I really fooled more than one jeweler with that pin. So if I wasn't to claim it back, well, you could always get more than $5 for it. You wouldn't be out nothing.
1: No, I don't know, because $5 is a lot of money, you know.
2: You'll have it back before morning.
1: Mm-hmm. I will, huh?
2: Sure. You see that game over there in the corner?
1: Yeah.
2: Well, not one of them fellas knows the first thing about poker. You can tell from the way they're holding their cards.
1: Maybe so. I thought you said you were on a losing streak.
2: Well, I was until tonight. Now I got the doggonedest feeling my luck has changed. Ted sure had his heart set on going hunting.
1: All right. Here you are. Here's the money.
2: Thank you, Bruce. Thank you. Here's the pin.
1: Oh, you don't have to
2: give it. No, sir. A business transaction is a business transaction. I hear you take it.
1: What did you tell Ted about yourself? I mean, about this George Parker you're claiming to be.
2: Oh, I said I was a no-good, no-count, roving gambler.
1: Oh, I said you did, huh?
2: Well, I had to tell him some truth, didn't I?
1: Yeah, I guess you did.

0: Now, Act Two of The Six Shooter, starring James Stewart as Britt Ponsett.
1: Well, Gus paid me back first thing next day. And he had a whole lot more than $5 in his pocket, too. Plenty of silver and roller bills. I guess his luck had changed, all right. He was all fixed up to go hunting when I saw him, wearing some new breeches and a flannel shirt, carrying a couple of first-class rifles under his arm. I went about my business, picked up some parts for the pump on the Eagle J where I was working, and headed back to the ranch. It was almost a week later before I came into town again, new harness for the mules this time. I was kind of surprised to see Gus playing poker in the hotel lobby when I registered. I figured he'd probably moved on by now. He waved to me and went on with the game, and it looked like to me he was still winning. Well, I went upstairs to my room, started to clean up for supper. Come in. Oh.
2: Howdy, Mr. Ponson.
1: Well, how are you? What can I do for you, Ted?
2: I stopped by the hotel to see Mr. Parker, but he's busy. He said you were back in town, so... Well, I'd like to talk to you, Mr. Ponson.
1: Sure, go ahead.
2: You're a friend of Mr. Parker's, ain't you?
1: Well, more or less, I reckon.
2: I think he's getting ready to leave Clover Fork, Mr. Ponsett.
1: Oh?
2: He told me he never stays in one place very long. Not more than a few days, usually.
1: Mm-hmm.
2: I'm going with him, Mr. Ponsett. When he leaves, I'm going along. Oh, he don't know it yet, but I've made up my mind. I ain't never had so much fun in my whole life as I have since he's come to town. We've been hunting and fishing, and he even let me play hooky from school day before yesterday so we could hire some horses and take us a ride out in the country. Oh, only don't you tell any.
1: All right, okay.
2: He must like me, don't you think?
1: Well, it sure looks like it, doesn't it?
2: He says he ain't got no family of his own. Well, I bet he gets lonesome. I bet he'd like having somebody with him.
1: Well...
2: He's just got to take me along. If he don't, I'll go anyway. I'll run away and I'll follow him. And I'll find him, too.
1: Now, just hold on.
2: Oh, it ain't that I don't appreciate what Aunt Amy's done for me, but I'm grown up now. I don't need a woman fussing and making me behave. I want to be like Mr. Parker. I want to move around and see lots of places the way he does. And I'll learn to be a gambler. I've watched him. I already know how to play poker. Some.
1: Oh? Uh-huh. Well, most anybody can learn how to play it. Is learning how to win, that's a mite more difficult.
2: Well, he never loses, Mr. Ponsett. There ain't nobody who can beat George Parker.
1: Is that so?
2: He's just about the finest man I ever met. Maybe not as fine as my pa was, but he is a friend of my pa, so pa must have thought good of him, too.
1: Uh-huh.
2: I ain't been able to ask him about letting me go with him. I'm scared he'll turn me down. Of course, it wouldn't make no difference if he did. Like I said, I'll go anyhow. But, well, would you ask him for me? I mean, would you tell him what I've decided?
1: Well, don't you think maybe you ought to talk this thing over with your Aunt Amy?
2: Oh, first? That'd be just a waste of time. I know what she'd say, but it wouldn't make no difference.
1: All right, Ted. I'll ask Mr. Parker. I mean, I'll tell him what you decided.

0: I'll be doggone. So he wants to go off with me, huh? Well, I guess that proves something. Ted's my son, all right, and I guess maybe somewhere down deep inside, he knows it.
1: Maybe so, Gus, maybe so.
0: I don't know why I never thought of it myself. Well, ain't no reason why I shouldn't take him.
1: I sure don't know of any.
0: Why not? When I was his age, I'd already left home. He'd just be following in my footsteps. Except in this way, I'd be around to look after him.
1: Yeah, yeah, and he's a pretty big boy. He must have had some schooling by now, probably enough. More than likely, enough.
0: Oh, well, now, I don't know about that.
1: Well, of course, it won't make much difference, Gus, as long as he's going to be a gambler.
0: What?
1: Oh, yes. That's what he's set his mind to being, a gambler.
0: Well, he ain't going to be no gambler, Britt. You think I want Ted to have the kind of life I've had? You think I'm proud of myself? Man wants his son to do better than he's done. Any man wants that.
1: Of course he does.
0: I could settle down, get a job again, make a real home for him. And then later on, I could let him know who I really am, that I'm his pa. Yes, sir. Yes, sir. That's just what I'll do.
1: Sure, yeah.
0: What's the use of trying to fool myself? I couldn't work steady or stay put. I couldn't do it for his ma. I couldn't do it for Ted. I'd be moving on inside of 6 weeks. Well, I guess it's up to me to lay down the law to him.
1: You know, he's a real determined youngster, Gus. He told me he'd run away and follow after you no matter what, and I believe him.
0: Oh, he'd come back to Amy soon enough.
1: Hmm. You know, you didn't come back when you were his age and you ran away, did you?
0: Well, he ain't me. And he ain't going to make the same mistakes I did.
1: Well, maybe a good talking do will set him straight. But right now, you're his idol, Gus. Finest fellow that ever lived. Next to his dad, of course.
0: He said that?
1: That's what he said.
0: Britt, I can't be nobody's idol. And I don't want nobody following my example. Least of all, my own boy. I'm getting out of town tonight. Right now.
1: Now, you know, kids have pretty good memories, Gus. Some things they never forget. And some people, too. Even after you're gone, he'll still want to be like you.
0: No, he won't. Not if I... Hey, look, it's still early yet. I'll have time for a couple of hands of poker before I go. You don't play, do you, Britt?
1: No, not very much. Sometimes I kind of enjoy watching. There was a seat open when we got downstairs, and Gus moved right in. Boys sure were anxious to have him play, especially Bart Finch. Seems he'd lost quite a bit during the last week, and he wanted a chance of getting some of it back. I stood by Gus's chair watching the play. He was just about holding his own the first few minutes. Then along about the fifth or sixth hand, I noticed he sort of tensed up. That wasn't like him, not from what I'd seen of his poker plan. Gus was the dealer, and Bart opened the pot. They raised each other a couple of times, and the other players dropped out. Then it came to a draw. Bart tossed in two cards, and one of them kind of hit on edge and almost flopped over. I couldn't see what it was, though, not from where I was standing. Gus dealt Bart two fresh cards and drew two himself. And then everybody seemed to get kind of quiet. Bart made a $10 bet, and Gus raised him to $25. Bart came right back with another raise, and Gus upped it again. And, oh, that pot got to be about, $300, I think. Well, finally Bart called.
2: All right, Parker, what do you got?
0: Well, let's see. Looks to me like about two pair.
2: Yeah. Well, that just don't happen to be the full house.
0: Well, it might. It might.
2: Hmm?
0: You see, Finch, I got two pair of jacks.
2: What?
0: There you are. Four jacks.
2: Keep away from them chips, Parker.
0: Well, what's the matter?
2: You're not cheating me out of this hand.
0: You're talking crazy, Finch.
2: Listen to me, boys. I threw in two discards. One of them was a jack. There's only four jacks in the deck.
0: Oh, he's all mixed up. That must have been the last hand.
2: Well, there are the discards. There's supposed to be four of them. Two from me, two from him. Yeah, now, what'd I tell you, boys? Only three. He dealt himself my jack. That's how he's been winning all week, too. That's how he got our money. Well, you ain't going to cheat anybody else, Parker.
3: Now, hold on. Now, take it easy, Finch.
2: You stay out of this, Ponset.
3: You put that gun away. I mean it,
2: Bart. You ain't going to stand up for a crooked gambler, Britt. Now I'm fixing it so he won't ever...
3: Now, the rest of you sit tight. If there's going to be any more gunplay around here, somebody's going to get hurt. Except for you, Parker. You better get out of town and fast. And you better think twice before you come back, too.
4: Don't worry, Ponset. I won't be coming back.
3: Hmm? Oh, hello, Tad.
5: I've been looking all over for you. It ain't true, is it? What they say about Mr. Parker? He didn't cheat at poker. He couldn't have.
3: Well, I'm afraid that's how it looked.
5: I don't believe it. I won't. He isn't that kind of man. He just isn't.
3: Well...
5: They even say that you told him to leave Clover Fork and not to come back.
3: That's right.
5: Honest, Mr. Ponson?
3: That's what I told him, Tad.
5: You mean it really happened, what I heard?
3: Happened, all right.
5: It's true. To think I wanted to go with him. I wanted to be like him. I must have been loco. Why, a man who cheats at cards, he's lower than a snake, even.
3: Mm-hmm. Well, maybe Mr. Parker had a reason for what he did.
5: There couldn't be no reason. Not for something like that. I wish I'd never heard of him. And I don't think he was a friend of my Pa's, either. I don't think he ever knew Pa at all. Pa wouldn't have had nothing to do with it. With a skunk like him.
3: No, I don't know about that, Ted.
5: Well, I do.
3: Uh-huh. Look, maybe you ought to head for home. Your Aunt Amy would be worrying about you, don't you think?
5: Yeah, you bet. You know, Mr. Ponset, I ain't ever gonna leave her.
3: Oh, someday you will. But not for a while yet. Not for a while yet, Ted. Well, it was plain as day that pulling a stunt like Gus did in that poker game, he was bound to be found out. Any card player would know that much, let alone a man who makes his living gambling. Of course, I told Amy what he'd done and why he'd done it. You know, he wanted to tear down that idol Ted had built up. And even feeling the way she did, well, she had to admit that maybe there was some good in him. She and Fred Baker, they're married now. So Ted's got a father to take him hunting and fishing. Everybody says Fred's as good to him as if Ted was his own son. I never have run into Gus Proctor again. But like he mentioned, we're both on the move most of the time, so it's more likely we'll bump into each other someday. Anyway, I kind of hope so.
6: Touch that dial. We'll be right back in just a moment.
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19: Hiya, folks. Hold on to your hats, because here comes another rootin' tootin' Wild Bill Hickok adventure. Transcribed in Hollywood and starring Guy Madison as Wild Bill and Andy Devine as his pal Jingles. You'll hear the exciting story, Struggle for the Main Divide, in just 1 minute. The growth of the West meant a need for transportation, and the railroads began to build their steel ribbons across the plains. But when the shrill whistle of the Iron Horse echoed against the Colorado Mountains, the going got rough. There it was that United States Marshal Wild Bill Hickok and his deputy Jingles had one of their big adventures as they joined the struggle for the Main Divide.
20: Steady, Buckshot. Won't be long now, boy.
21: Well, there she comes, Bill, around the bend.
20: That's right, Jingles, right on time.
21: But it ain't nothing but an engine and one car.
20: Sure, that's Mr. Hennessy's private car.
21: Oh, yeah. Well, what do you reckon old Hardrail Hennessy wants with us?
20: We'll soon find out.
21: Sure makes a lot of noise. Now, doggone it, cut that out. You scared Joker half to death.
22: Well, Bill, Jingles, come on up in the car.
20: Be right there, Mr. Hennessy.
21: Howdy, Hardrail. Bill, we better tie up the horses. They might spook a little.
20: Nah, just turn them loose, partner. They'll settle down and graze after a bit. Come on.
22: Come right on up, Bill. Jingles, I'll get down to business.
20: Fine, Hardrail.
21: Yeah, so long as it don't mean no shooting or fighting or riding hard or going without my 3 squares a
20: Jingles.
21: Day.
20: Jingles.
22: I want you boys to meet Mr. Bueller, Burton Bueller.
20: Howdy,
23: yeah,
20: Mr.
23: Howdy, howdy. Yeah, Hennessy, I'm in a hurry. I'm not here for a social gathering.
21: I'll never hurt anybody to be sociable.
22: Bueller's a civil engineer. He's trying to sell me some maps of a route through the Main Divide.
21: Oh, Are you going to build your railroad on West, Hartray?
22: I sure am, but not until I can find a route map you and Bill will set your approval on.
23: Approval? Who are these two bums to be approving anything?
21: Bums?
20: Hold it, Jingle.
22: Well, these two bums, as you call them, Bueller, are the famous Wild Bill Hickok and his deputy Jingles. They know this mountain country better than any other men alive.
23: Hickok?
21: Yeah.
23: Jingles?
21: Yeah.
23: What are you trying to pull, Hennessy? I deliver the maps. I want my money.
22: Not so fast, Bueller. You'll get your money when Hickok approves them as being the best route through the main divide and not before.
23: You're trying to swindle me, Hennessy.
21: Looks to me like it's the other way around. Now, let me see those maps.
23: Hey, get your hands off those maps.
21: I thought so, Bill. Look at this.
20: Yeah, through Stone Hollow and over Eagle Ridge. Somebody's led you wrong, Mr. Bueller. You couldn't put a railroad line over that route in 100 years.
23: Why, you meddling maverick!
0: Bill! Bueller, what's the meaning of this?
21: Looks like you're being picked by a buzzard, Hardrail. Don't worry, Bill can handle his kind.
0: I'll teach you not to butt into my business, Hickok! Looks like you asked for this, Bueller!
21: Well... You see how Bill does it, Hardrail?
20: Sorry to have caused you any trouble, Mr. Hennessy, but this gent just seemed to be looking for a fight.
23: Yeah. You ain't had your last fight with me, Hickok.
21: Now, you're being real stubborn, mister.
22: You'd better take your maps and be on your way, Bueller. Looks like we don't do business.
23: I'm going, but I'll be back. You'll build your railroad over my route and pay me that $10,000. Or you won't build a railroad at all.
21: Oh, go on and get out of here.
20: Never mind, Jingles.
22: I'm mighty grateful to you, Bill. I was wide open for a swindle. Maybe I should have listened to my daughter after all.
21: Your daughter? Little Molly?
22: Well, not little anymore, Jingles. Molly's a big girl now. She's in love with a young engineer named Jim Mallory. She wants me to give him a chance to find a way through the main divide.
20: Maybe we can help him, Mr. Hennessy.
22: Why, that would be...
21: Fill it to window. That varmint's back.
19: Today's Wild Bill Hickok story continues in just 1 minute. Only seconds after Burton Bueller left the car, he doubled back and shot through the window at Wild Bill Hickok. Bill ran out of the car and caught Bueller before he could make a getaway.
0: Get loose from me, Hickok!
20: Drop that gun, Bueller.
0: I'll drop it right over your skull.
20: You get right hard to convince, mister. All right, I'll take that gun now. Get up on your feet, Bueller.
23: All right. What are you going to do with me?
20: If you don't straighten out, I'm going to take you to jail to think it over.
21: No ifs about it, Bill. I'll take him to the lockup right now. He almost killed you.
22: Ingles is right, Bill. That man's dangerous.
20: Well, maybe he can explain all this.
21: Explain nothing.
20: All right, Bueller, talk and talk fast.
23: I reckon I made a mistake, Hickok. And if Hennessy will give me another chance, I'll find that route through the main divide yet.
22: Well, I'm not one to hold grudges, Bueller. That $10,000 still waiting for the man who can prove he's found the best line for my railroad.
21: Well, what about Molly's boyfriend?
22: Well, I was coming to that. You'll have competition, Bueller.
23: Well, that young upstart don't know these mountains.
22: Well, the first man to bring me a map Hickok will approve gets the money.
20: That's fair enough, but no more tricks, Bueller. You've got the chance you asked for, now get going.
1: Dad, you mean you're going to give Jim a chance after all? Oh, that's wonderful. Did you hear that, Jim?
2: You won't be sorry, Mr. Hennessy.
22: All right, Jim, but don't forget you're in competition with Bueller.
2: Competition's good for anybody, sir. But Bueller's going to have to move fast. You know what that $10,000 means to Molly and me.
22: Now, hold on. I said you could look for a route through the mountains. I didn't say you could marry my daughter.
1: Oh, now, Dad, you know you won't object if Jim succeeds.
22: Well, he hasn't succeeded yet, young lady. And don't forget, Wild Bill and Jingles have to approve your map before I'll buy it.
1: Oh, that's all right with Jim.
2: It sure is. Say, here they come now.
4: Hey, Buckshot, who are you?
1: Hello, Bill. Jingles, I was hoping you'd get back.
21: Well, if it ain't little old Molly all grown up.
20: She sure is, Jingles.
1: Bill, I want you and Jingles to meet Jim Mallory.
21: Howdy.
20: Howdy.
21: You're the gent that's figuring to marry Miss Molly, huh?
2: That's what I got in mind, Jingles.
22: Yeah. He's got a lot to do before he gets around to that, Jingles.
20: Like finding a route through the main divide.
2: That's right, Mr. Hickok. I'm just starting out again now.
1: Good luck, Jim. Be careful.
21: That's good advice, young fella. You better keep watch on for that sidewinder, Burton Bueller.
2: I figure I can take care of myself.
21: Well, Bueller ain't one to let anybody get in his way. You better look for that railroad route with one eye and a sneaking bushwhacker with the other one.
3: I think you're crazy, Bueller.
23: Who asked you to think? You listen to me, Sharp. I know what I'm doing.
3: But that Hickok ain't no man to fool with. Things was all right till he came along.
23: Yeah, and things will be all right again after he's dead and gone. And that's your job.
3: Oh, better shots than me have tried to get Hickok.
23: It only takes one in the back. He don't know you're in on this deal with me, so he won't be looking for trouble.
3: Yeah, I hadn't thought of that.
23: Well, I had. Now, you find him and stick on his trail till you get a chance to plug him. Hickok's all that's standing in my way.
3: Well, what about that young Jim Mallory?
23: I'm going out to check on him right now. You keep your eyes open for Hickok. You take care of him, and I'll take care of Mallory.
21: Bill, what are we doing anyhow?
20: We're following Bueller out of town, Jingles.
21: Bueller, but I thought he was out in the mountains looking for a railroad route.
20: Yeah, so did I.
21: Bill, that varmint's got something up his sleeve.
20: You know, you may be right, partner. We better follow him and see where he goes. Pick him up, Buckshot.
21: Well, what we ought to have done was to throw him in jail.
20: He's headed up toward the main divide. Come on, we don't want to lose him.
21: I'd like to lose him in a river. Come on, Joker, pick up your lazy old feet. And no backtalk. Bill, somebody's shooting at us.
20: I believe you're right, Jingle.
21: Oh, Joker, oh. Believe it, I know it. Come on, now, let's go back and smoke that Jasper out.
20: No time for that now, Jingles. We'd lose track of Bueller. Come on, he's almost out of sight. Hi, Buckshot, hi!
21: Doggone it, I don't know whether I'm coming or going. Get up, Joker! Jump, I said!
2: Who's that?
23: Evening, Mallory.
2: Bueller, what are you doing here? You've come for trouble, I can...
23: Trouble? Oh, now, don't get me wrong. I just saw your campfire. I thought I'd drop by for some company.
2: Well, if that's on the square, then draw up to the fire. But keep your hand away from that six gun.
23: You're right touchy, young fella.
2: Well, I figure I got a right to be. I know you're looking for the same thing I am.
23: A route through the main divide? Sure, but we can't look tonight.
2: No,
23: so
2: but...
23: relax. You found anything promising yet?
2: Nope. But I wouldn't be telling you if I did, would I?
23: I reckon not. I ain't found anything to draw a map about neither, so I guess we're still leaving.
2: Well, I'm not drawing any maps till I'm sure. You can't fool Wild Bill Hickok. Not that I'd want to.
23: Hey, maybe I got a good idea. I just thought of it.
2: What's that?
23: When are we going to partnership?
2: Partnership?
23: Well, sure, two of us looking together might do a lot better than looking separately. Then we could split the 10,000.
2: So that's why you came here, Bueller.
23: Oh, now, hold on.
2: I figured you had some trick up your sleeve. Nothing doing.
23: 5,000's better than nothing, ain't it?
2: 10,000 goes to the winner, and I'm going to be that winner.
23: Oh, you just think you are. You're merely...
2: Don't reach for that gun, Bueller.
20: You don't want to be reached for a gun.
23: A Hickok.
21: And Jingles is right off here with a pair of six irons ready for action, if anybody's interested.
23: Oh, what's everybody getting excited about? There ain't been no trouble.
21: Maybe not, but we're just around to keep you from thinking up a scheme, Bueller.
23: I was just having a friendly chat around the campfire.
2: Bueller was trying to get me to go into partnership on finding that railroad route, Bill.
23: Well, I figured two heads were better than one. There ain't no hard feelings. I'll be going now. May the best man win. Naturally, I figure to be the best man.
20: That's fair enough, Bueller, so long as you keep it on the square.
23: You worry too much, Hickok. Someday somebody's gonna figure a way to cure you of that.
19: Today's Wild Bill Hickok story continues in just 1 minute. Wild Bill Hickok and Jingles left young Jim Mallory to continue his search for a pass through the mountains and headed back for town, where Bill said he had some unfinished business.
21: What unfinished business you talking about, Bill?
20: You seem to forget. Somebody took a shot at us riding out last night, Jingles.
21: Oh, yeah. Well, I hope they try it again. Sun peeking over that hill, we ought to be able to spot the bushwhacker.
20: Looks like you got your wish, partner.
21: Doggone it, I ought to be more careful about asking for trouble. Now, where...
20: There he is, Jingles.
21: You lowlife salamander! I'm gonna teach you!
20: He's running for his horse, Jingles. Hold your fire.
21: Let's get him, Bill.
20: Come on. Hiya, Buckshot. After him, boy.
21: Ain't gonna do you no good to run.
20: Save your lead, Jingles. All right, hold on that horse.
21: Get back.
20: Run him, Buckshot. That's a boy.
21: Get his gun, Bill.
20: Now, I'll take that six iron, mister. Now, come down off of that horse.
5: All right. I've had enough.
20: All right. Maybe you're ready to do a little explaining.
21: Yeah, how come you're taking pot shots at us in our back?
3: I was hired to do it.
21: Hired?
20: Who hired you?
21: Bill, somebody shot him.
20: Yeah.
21: Now he can't tell us anything, doggone it.
20: He won't have to, Jingles. I just figured the whole thing out. We better get back to Mr. Hennessy's private car before there's another killing. Come on.
21: Oh, there it is, Bill. What's the all-fired rush about?
20: No time to explain now, Jingles. Oh, Buckshot.
21: Oh, Joker. One of these days, Bill Hickok, I'm just going to sit right down on the spot until you do explain.
1: Why, Bill, Jingles, I've got the most wonderful news.
21: You have?
1: Yes, Jim's found a path through the main divide.
20: He has?
1: Uh-huh. I knew he could do it.
20: Is he here?
21: Did he bring in the map?
1: No, he just rode by to tell me. Now he's gone up to his cabin to draw up the maps for Dad.
21: Bill, look.
20: Huh?
1: Bill, Jingles, it's Burton Bueller. He's coming here.
21: Bill, if I ain't mistaken, those papers he's carrying over his saddle horn look an awful lot like a set of maps.
1: Oh, where's Jim? Bueller's gotten here first after all.
20: Listen to me, Molly.
1: Yes?
20: Tell your dad to stall Bueller.
1: All right, I will, but how?
20: Your dad said I had to approve those maps. I can't approve them if I'm not here.
21: But where are we going, Bill?
20: Come on, you'll see when we get there.
21: I ain't moving a step until I know what's going on. So you can just go alone if you don't want to tell me now.
20: All right, partner, so long. Steady, Buckshot.
7: Hey, Hickok, where you going? Got the maps here that are going to win me that $10,000. You can't leave now.
20: Sorry, Bueller, you're going to have to wait. I'll be right back. Hi, Buckshot, hi!
21: Joker, you jughead, come here. Hey, Bill! Wait for me! Now, dadgummit, Bill Hickok, I'm getting plumb fed up with running all over the country and not knowing a thing I'm doing.
20: Oh, Buckshot.
21: Oh, Joker. Doggone it, now, where are we?
20: Jim Mallory's cabin and office, though, Jingles.
21: Jim Mallory?
20: Yeah, and you can start praying that we find a live man in here instead of a dead one.
21: Bill, they're on the floor.
20: That's right, partner, Jim Mallory.
21: Tied up and not moving. Bill, is he dead?
20: No, partner, he's still breathing. Untie him while I try to bring him around.
21: Yeah, would you look at this cabin? Must have been a whale of a fight.
20: Jim, come on, boy, wake up.
5: Are you sneaking coyotes? You ain't gonna... Get your hands off of me, you
21: dirt. You got a lot of fight left.
20: Hold it, boy. Hold it. It's Bill and Jingles.
5: Bill. Jingles. Where's Bueller? Where are my maps?
21: Bueller? Maps? Bill, is that...
20: That's right, Jingles. Now you get the whole idea. Come on, Jim. Guess you can ride.
5: Sure I can. But my maps...
20: I think we'll find them all right, but we better hurry. I figure a couple of people are getting right impatient about now. Oh, Buckshot. All right, Jingles, pull up here.
21: Ain't we going right into Hardrail Hennessy's private car, Bill?
20: I am. You hold Jim out here until I call you.
8: I don't get it, Hickok.
20: You will, Jim. You just wait a few minutes.
21: No use arguing with him, Jim.
9: Well, here's Hickok now.
23: Oh, it's about time.
1: Oh, Bill, I thought you'd never get back.
23: All right, Hickok. There are the maps. Hennessy says you've got to give your okay, so give it. I want my money.
20: Mm-hmm. Let's see. Yeah, this line here shows... Right through Big Creek Canyon, up alongside Indian Hill, and through Needle's Eye Pass. Well, looks all right.
23: See, Hennessy, I told you.
9: You, approve the layout of these maps then, Bill?
20: Yes, Hardrail. I'd pay the man that made these maps that $10,000 if I were you.
23: Now you're talking, Hickok. Come on, Hennessy, shell out the dinero, 10,000 cartwheels.
20: Not so fast, Bueller. I said I'd pay the money to the man that made those maps.
23: What? What are you trying to pull, Hickok?
20: Jingles?
21: Yeah, Bill?
20: Bring him in, partner.
23: Hey, what's going on here?
21: Here he is, Bill.
1: Jim. Oh, Jimmy, darling.
20: Here's your man, Mr. Hennessy. Jim Mallory made those maps, and Bueller stole them from him an hour ago after they were finished.
23: Hickok, I'll kill you for this.
21: Bill, his gun! Jack him!
22: You got his gun, Bill.
23: That won't stop me. You're going to pay for meddling in this, you tin-horned marshal.
1: Somebody stop him!
21: Don't worry, Miss Molly. Bill's got all it takes to stop that varmint. Give it to him, Bill!
22: I'm doing my best!
21: And that is that, ain't it? Now, all I gotta do is to bundle him up and drag him off to jail.
22: Well, Jim, you get the money and my permission to marry Molly. But, Bill, I still don't understand all about this.
20: I didn't either for quite a while, Hardrail.
21: No, now, it was real simple. You see, Bueller just figured that, he was going to, you see, the maps were... Oh, doggone it, Bill, you'd better tell him.
20: All right, partner. Bueller figured Jim knew what he was doing.
21: Yeah.
20: So he just waited until Jim made his maps.
21: Uh-huh.
20: And then he stole them.
21: Yes, sir, that's just what I was going to say. But I'll save it for the trial.
19: We will continue in just 1 minute. You've just heard another exciting story of Wild Bill Hickok, starring Guy Madison and Andy Devine in person. Today's cast included Clayton Post, Lou Krugman, Eddie Firestone, and Lillian Baeff. Our director is Paul Pierce, story by Larry Hayes. This is a David Heyer production, transcribed in Hollywood. Now, this is Charlie Lyon speaking, reminding you to tune this station again when we present another of the adventures of...

0: And now, here are the stars of Wild Bill Hickok, Guy Madison and Andy Devine.
1: Thanks for joining us today, folks, and we'll be with you again on Friday. Right, Andy?
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0: the greatest name in serials has brought you another exciting story of Wild Bill Hickok, starring Guy Madison and Andy Devine in person. Today's cast included Lillian Bayef, Clayton Post, Eddie Firestone, Lou Krugman, and Jack Moyles. Our director is Paul Pierce, story by Larry Hayes, music by Dick Arant. This is a David Heyer production, transcribed in Hollywood. 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
1: Wild Bill Hickok!

0: His faithful Indian companion, Tonto, the daring and resourceful masked rider of the plains, led the fight for law and order in the early western United States. Nowhere in the pages of history can one find a greater champion of justice. Return with us now to those thrilling days of yesteryear. From out of the past come the thundering hoofbeats of the great horse, Silver. The Lone Ranger rides again.
1: Come on, Silver. Let's go, big fellow. Hail, Silver. Up!

0: Galveston, Texas was a thriving town located on an island in the bay off the Maine coast. Once a stronghold of pirates under the leadership of Jean Lafitte, the island was fast becoming an important shipping point for goods destined for Gulf Coast ports. Just after the Civil War, the island was connected with the mainland by one railroad trestle and a bridge. The Lone Ranger and his Indian companion Tonto rode leisurely along the coastline trail.
1: The reports we've had of smuggling along the coast leads me to believe a strong gang have headquarters somewhere near Galveston Bay. The island on which the town of Galveston is located is 25 or 6 miles long. Well, it might be the place where the smugglers land their contraband.
2: What smugglers bring in, Kemosabe?
1: Small kegs of gunpowder, which are sold to Indians and outlaws in the territory. The contraband is thought to be brought from Cuba.
2: If them bring in contraband to island, them have to take it over bridge or take it to mainland on railroad.
1: That's right.
2: It's strange them not find deserted place along Maine's shore to land.
1: Well, they're smart enough to realize they might be more easily detected if they did, Tonto. Many boats stop at Galveston.
2: Oh, me savvy.
1: The Maine shore has been patrolled constantly by soldiers from Houston, but without picking up any trace of the gang. I understand that trains have been searched and the bridge watched all the time. Before we reach the bridge to the island, we'll camp long enough for me to disguise my features so that I may ride without my mask. I carry a note from the commandant.

0: Houston in case we have to contact the soldiers. Later, we'll ride to the island and camp near the town of Galveston. Come on, Silver.
1: Get him up, Scout.
2: The masked man and Indian stopped in a grove for a short time. Later, without the mask and with his features carefully disguised, the Lone Ranger rode with Tonto across to the island. They made camp in a secluded place near the town, which was located on the east end of the long, bleak island. The Lone Ranger used his binoculars a few minutes, then spoke.
0: In spite of the length of this island, Tonto, I think the boat bringing in the contraband would dock in the harbor at Galveston.
1: Why you think that?
0: There would be less danger of being detected. Activity on any other part of this barren island would attract attention.
1: Oh.
0: Well, it's almost sundown. We'll ride to town and look around. Let's go.
1: Easy, Scout. Easy, fella.
0: Come on, Silver.
1: Come on, Scout.
2: The masked man and Indian left their horses in the shadows on the edge of town and walked along the docks. Railroad tracks ran along the docks, and a train made up of one passenger car and two boxcars stood ready for its run to Houston, 48 miles northward. The Lone Ranger and Tonto stopped a moment and watched as two soldiers investigated the contents of the cars.
0: Those soldiers must be assigned to check each train before it leaves town.
1: Their engineer, fireman, standing in their engine.
3: I hope those soldiers are finished snooping around. We have a schedule to keep. You have to stop up at the depot and pick up the passengers yet.
4: Looks like they're about finished, Joe. By the way, I noticed the yard hands haven't put any more logs in the tender, and it's only half full. You think that'll carry us back to Houston?
3: The load we take on at Houston is always enough to bring us here and take us back. We never fill up here.
4: Oh, well, I just wanted to be sure.
0: Come on, Tonto. I want to ask a few questions. Good evening.
3: Good evening, stranger. If you and the Indians fixing to ride this train, you better hot-foot it up to the depot.
0: We're not leaving tonight. How often do trains leave for Houston?
3: Well, this one leaves every evening about this time. There's one comes in from Houston in about an hour. We pass it on the siding a few miles north on the mainland. You can catch that train leaving here in the morning at 8 o'clock.
0: There are just two trains a day?
3: That's right. We get back here in Galveston in the morning at 10. We make a round trip every night and spend the day here. The other train makes a round trip every day and spends the night here. That's the way it works, mister.
0: Oh, thanks for the information.
3: What? Well, there's the highball. Let's go, Bill.
4: All right, Joe.

0: some soldier give it to me.
1: I notice you two seem mighty interested watching us check that train. You have business here in the docks, mister?
2: No, we're strangers in town, and we're just looking around.
1: Strangers, huh?
2: That's right.
1: Well, for certain reasons, it isn't healthy for strangers to hang around the docks. I suggest, if you want to keep out of trouble, that you stay uptown.
2: All right, soldier. We meant no harm.
1: Something's going on. It's against the law, and you might be picked on suspicion, Savvy.
2: We understand, and thanks for the tip. Let's go, Tonto.
3: Two seamen who had been lounging on a nearby dock had also been watching the Lone Ranger and Tonto. When the tall man and Indian started toward the main part of town, one of the seamen remarked,
4: "The tall stranger and the Indian, they were very much interested in the train, eh, Rusty?"
5: "Yeah, they sure were, Carlos. And I noticed them asking questions of the train crew."
4: "They might bear watching. It is not safe for us to have strangers snooping around."
5: "We'll keep our eyes open. If they come down around here again, we'll try to find out more about them."
4: "They could learn nothing while that train was here. But we cannot let anyone do too much snooping near the other train when it's ready to leave in the morning."
5: "Ah, the soldiers who come here in the morning to check the train have never got wise, so why should anyone else?"
4: "See, that is true. It must be a clever plan that your friend Luke Powell thought of, senor."
5: "Luke is one hombre who knows his way around. Prides himself on fooling the authorities. He's down on the boat making plans for loading the stuff tonight, so we might as well go and talk to him. Come on."
3: Rusty and Carlos went aboard a small but sturdy boat moored at one of the docks. Luke Powell was with a captain and two other men. Luke showed interest when he heard about the two strangers.
6: "We'll keep our eyes open for those two, just in case they come sneaking around again. Tonight we take ashore another load of kegs to go on the morning train. We'll need everybody to help, and we'll have to work fast."
4: "Senor Luke, since this is my first trip, I do not know how you work this business."
5: "Tell him the setup, Luke."
6: "Yeah, sure. You see, Carlos, Lefty, who is the engineer on the train that arrives in town tonight, along with the fireman Sam, are in on the deal. The train is put on the siding on the dock. Then we unload the wood that's left in the tender, put the kegs in, and pile the wood back on top of the kegs."
5: "And the soldiers who come along in the morning to check the train for contraband never think of looking under the kindling logs in the tender."
4: "Oh, that's very clever, Luke."
6: "Yeah, we've managed to get away with it so far, Carlos."
4: "But the unloading of the kegs, how is that done?"
6: "Easy. There's a town a few miles away between here and Houston that always gets a lot of freight shipped in. While the freight is being unloaded there, it's customary for the engine and tender to leave the cars and go up around the bend to take on water at the water tower there."
5: "That's right. And some of the gang are always waiting there to help unload the kegs in a hurry. They toss the logs back in the tender, and that's all there is to it."
4: "But it's risky. The law may get suspicious if anyone sees some of the men waiting near the water tower."
6: "Look, Carlos, once the train is cleared here by the soldiers who inspect it, nobody thinks of contraband being on it. The law still thinks it's brought into the country some other way."
5: "The main thing is to see that no one snoops around and finds out the kegs are really put on the train right there on the dock. That's why I was worrying about those two strangers a while ago."
6: "Yeah. And speaking of those strangers, that tall hombre and the Indian, I suggest you go uptown, Rusty, and try to locate him. Then keep an eye on him until the rest of us get the stuff loaded."
5: "All right, Luke. Suits me. I reckon it isn't going to be any trouble finding him. Got a good look at him when they were standing on the dock. I'll see you all later. So long.
6: So long.
4: Adios."
3: The Lone Ranger and Tonto had gone to the cafe in Galveston to look over the crowd. They sat for some time at a back table. They had no reason to notice Rusty when he entered. But later, after the man had taken a position at the end of the bar and glanced their way several times, the Lone Ranger remarked,
2: "Tonto, the man standing over there who seemed very much interested in us."
7: "Ah, me see him looking at us many times."
2: "We'll get up quietly and go out. I want to see if he follows us. Come on."
3: Darkness had fallen, and the two men glanced about, then suddenly darted into the shadows between the buildings and stood waiting.
2: "We'll know in a minute if he's going to follow us."
7: "Look, Himasabi."
2: "Yes?"
7: "Him come out, looking round. Now him stop."
3: For a long moment, the Lone Ranger and Tonto watched from the shadows. as Rusty stood seemingly undecided what to do. Then they saw him turn and walk away.
2: He's heading for the docks. I'm sure he was following us just now.
7: Me think so.
2: Now we'll follow him, Tonto. I'm curious to know more about him. Let's go.
3: The Lone Ranger and Tonto moved along cautiously some distance behind Rusty. They were ready to dart into the shadows if he should turn around. But he didn't look back and soon disappeared in the dark shadows along the docks.
2: Yeah, we've lost him.
7: He'll go into shadows near warehouse, maybe.
2: Well, the train from Houston is due most any time now. We'll go to the siding where the other train was standing.
7: Why we do that?
2: I'd like to watch what goes on after the freight is unloaded on the docks. We may get some clue as to how that contraband is taken to the mainland.
7: This place, where we stand before.
2: Yes.
3: The Lone Ranger and Tonto stopped and stood a moment looking at the boats moored a short distance away. Suddenly...
0: Reach over here.
6: Better do as he says.
4: He is surprised, eh, Rusty?
7: Three of them behind us.
6: I heard you, Indian. There are three of us, and we're ready to plug both of you.
5: You see, I figured when you disappeared so fast after you left the cafe that you were wise to the fact I was watching you. And I headed for here hoping you'd follow me. I got two of my friends and waited for you to show up.
2: All right, you have the drop on us. But what's this all about?
6: We sort of figure you're doing some snooping around these ducks, mister.
2: We were down this way a while ago, but there's no law that says strangers can't look the town over.
6: That's right, there isn't. But there's nothing here to make folks as curious as you two seem to be. We're taking you aboard that boat yonder, mister. And if you or the Indian try any tricks, by thunder, we'll plug both of you in the back. Now start walking.
3: The curtain falls on the first act of our Lone Ranger adventure. Before the next exciting scenes, please permit us to pause for just a few moments.

0: Now, to continue. For a moment, the Lone Ranger stood motionless, and Tonto glanced quickly at him, as if expecting a signal to go into action. But the masked man had decided to find out what it was all about. He returned Tonto's glance, then spoke.
1: All right, Tonto, we'll do as he says.
2: Well, that's showing sense. Go on, walk along that dock over there.
3: Watch out for any sudden moves, Luke.
2: If they try any, you and Carlos use your guns along with me. All right, there's a gangplank. Go on board, both of you.
4: Ahoy aboard! Yes. Have your guns ready to receive visitors.
5: Oh, those two rogues.
6: We prisoners again, looks like.
1: It'll be useless to try for a break now. We'll wait our chance. Meantime, we may find out plenty.
2: Turn left to the captain's cabin. It's there where the door is open.
0: The Lone Ranger and Tonto, with gunmen all around them, moved along the deck and stepped into the captain's cabin. Two men had gone in before them and stood facing them with drawn guns.
2: Welcome aboard, strangers. You couldn't fight your way out of this crowd, so you might as well loosen your gun belts and drop them. Go ahead, drop them. And we're watching you plenty close. Pick them up and put them over there on the table, Carlos.
6: All right.
7: Hey, Luke, who are they? Why have you brought them here, eh? I do not want trouble.
2: Stop worrying, Skipper. You'll be able to set out for Cuba with this tub without having trouble. These are the two hombres Rusty and Carlos saw snooping around a while ago, just before the train left, you remember?
7: Oh, yes, now I remember, senor.
2: Now, monsieur, are you going to explain what you and the Indian were down here for?
1: I told you, just to look things over.
8: Maybe they found out something.
9: Yeah, better get them to talk, Luke.
1: Just what is there for us to find out?
2: We're asking the questions, you understand me? Why were you talking to the train crew and the soldiers a while ago?
1: We might have been asking about smugglers.
8: So you see, Senor Rook, they do know something.
2: Shut up, Carlos. By Jiminy, I'm going to gun whip this smart aleck until he tells me what I want to know.
1: Better not try it.
2: Action tough, huh? Well,
9: hey,
2: I'll get up.
9: The train's coming. We haven't time to waste on these two now.
2: All right, grab them time hand and foot. Then put them on the bunks over there. When we get through with the job we have to do, I'll show that sneaking stranger I really mean business. Tie him up and hurry.
8: Jeez.
0: Unable to cope with so many, the Lone Ranger and Tonto submitted to being bound hand and foot. They were placed onto the bunks, and Luke and the others went out, closing the cabin door.
1: Tonto, I'm sure we found the smugglers.
8: But we're not able to do anything.
1: There's one precaution they forgot to take, Tonto.
8: What that?
1: And leaving two people tied in the same room. They should each be tied to something stationary.
8: That right. You remember that.
1: I'll manage to ease off this bunk. You do the same over there. I'm on my feet. I'll hop across to you.
0: The Lone Ranger and Tonto had each eased off their bunks to their feet. Then, being careful not to lose balance, they hopped toward each other until they met.
1: Now we'll turn our backs, Tonto. I'll try to loosen your ropes.
0: The masked man and Indian stood back to back, though his hands were tied together at the wrists. The Lone Ranger worked at the knots that bound Tonto's hands. It was a slow and tedious job, but finally the ropes loosened.
8: Let me get hands loose. Let me untie my feet. Let me untie you.
0: In a few moments, the two men were free, and the Lone Ranger moved quickly to the table to retrieve his gun belt.
1: I'm glad they left this here.
8: Let me get my gun belt, too. Now what we do, Kimasabi?
1: We'll have to move carefully, Tonto. They must have left a man on watch outside.
8: But now we have guns.
1: Even so, we can't handle so many. What's more, my main interest is in getting proof that these men are really the smugglers.
8: What we do now?
1: I'll ease open the door and see if the way is clear. Come on.
0: The Lone Ranger slowly opened the cabin door. Then, seeing no one, he and Tonto slid out and moved along the deck in the shadows.
1: And they seem to be loading something on the train. I can't make things out very clearly from here.
8: You think them load kegs?
1: Maybe so. They could have had the keg hidden and waiting in one of the shacks out there.
8: Wait, Kimasabi.
1: Yes, I see him, Tonto.
0: At the same moment, both men had seen the shadow cast by the light of a lantern near the bow of the boat. It was the man on watch, just around the bend of the forward superstructure. Signaling for silence and caution, the Lone Ranger, followed by Tonto, crept forward until he was almost upon the unsuspecting victim. Then he sprang.
1: Come here, you.
0: Before the sailor could cry out, the Lone Ranger hooked his arm around the man's neck and pulled back hard, shutting off his breath. Tonto moved swiftly around in front of the man, who looked with frightened eyes at the Indian's menacing guns.
8: You not make sound.
1: We'll take him into the cabin we just left. We'll tie and gag him. Otherwise, he'd give the alarm.
0: The seaman was taken into the cabin, where he was securely tied hand and foot, and then gagged. Then the Lone Ranger and Tonto once more went on deck.
1: Now, Tonto, we'll try to make the shadows along the docks without being seen. Come on.
0: Within a short time, the two men reached the shadows along the docks, at a safe distance from where Luke and the others were busy at the train.
6: We're safe now. What we do?
1: I'll give you the note the commandant gave me. Go to the place where we left the horses. Right across the bridge and give the note to one of the guards on the mainland. Ask him to bring soldiers here as soon as possible. I saw a company of them camping on the mainland near the bridge.
6: And what you do?
1: I'll wait here and keep under cover until you get back. You should return within an hour with the soldiers.
6: Not right. Me go now.
1: Right, here's the note.
6: Me go quick. Be back soon. Adios.
1: Adios.
0: After Tonto left, the Lone Ranger remained in the shadows until he saw Luke and the others going toward the boat. The moon shone brightly so that he saw them clearly as they went up the gangplank. The Lone Ranger, still keeping to the shadows, quickly moved alongside the boat so that he might hear the reaction when the gang discovered he and Tonto were gone. The men first went into the captain's cabin. Then a couple of moments later, several of them ran out and hunted around the boat.
4: Maybe they're still aboard.
7: Senor Roque, I told you they might be in trouble.
4: Stop worrying. They don't know what's going on. At least they don't know how the kids are sent to the mainland, or they wouldn't be stupid to find out.
7: I do not like it, Luke.
4: I should have gun-whipped that tall stranger when I had the chance. Anyway, they'll not be able to interfere with this load. I don't want the others to wave the water tower for nothing. They're not going to either.
7: If they should bring the authorities, then what...
4: What if they did? They have no proof of anything against us. I'll send Rusty and Carlos ashore to watch the other train in case they show up again. Hey, Rusty, Carlos.
10: Yeah, what you want?
4: Oh, Rusty, you and Carlos go ashore and watch things, eh? You see anybody snooping? Shoot. And don't wait to ask questions.
10: All right. Come on, Carlos.
11: I'm ready, Rusty.
0: The Lone Ranger headed back into the darkness along the docks as Rusty and Carlos came down the gangplank and walked toward the train. The two men stopped a moment just a short distance from where the masked man stood in the shadows alongside a shack.
9: Now look, Carlos, you walk to the left and circle the train, I'll go to the right. And that way we'll pass each other on both sides. We'll always be within calling distance of each other.
7: All right, Rusty.
9: Now if you see anyone, shoot. But be careful. All right, let's start walking.
0: The two men circled the train in opposite directions. The Lone Ranger noticed Rusty moved more slowly than Carlos. He waited until Rusty came near where he was standing. Carlos had not yet come into sight at the end of the train. The Lone Ranger called low.
12: Quick, Rusty. Come here. Hurry.
9: Carlos, I thought you went around again.
0: As Rusty approached the shadows, thinking to find Carlos, the Lone Ranger suddenly struck him a blow on the head with his gun butt.
1: Here's one less. Then I get the other fellow. I'll pull this one out of the way.
12: Rusty, where are you?
4: Over here, Carlos. I found something. Come here.
0: Once more, the Lone Ranger's arm swung up and down.
12: No.
0: And Carlos, too, fell from the blow. The masked man pulled Carlos into the shadows, then using their bandanas, tied them securely. Then he moved quickly to the train and walked along from car to car, inspecting the contents. As before, there were two boxcars and one coach. He found no sign of the kegs he hunted. Then, hearing hoofbeats approaching, he stepped again into the darkness between two buildings.
1: Hello.
6: He brings soldiers.
13: I'm Sergeant Barry, in charge of this detail. I didn't know who you were earlier when I questioned you.
1: That's all right, Sergeant. How many men have you?
13: Well, I brought 20. There are more at camp.
1: I suggest you send one back with a message to round up some men who'll be waiting at the water tower a few miles back along the railroad.
13: Yes, of course. You, Adams, take that message to the camp right away.
7: Right, Sergeant.
12: Steady, boy. Come on, get up.
1: I'm sure the smugglers are on that boat over there. But first, I'd like to get the proof. I know they loaded kegs aboard this train, but I... Wait a minute.
0: The Lone Ranger's eye had been caught by the heaped-up kindling in the tender. He remembered what the engineer had said just before the other train left.
14: The load of kindling we take on at Houston is always enough to bring us here and take us back. We never fill up here.
1: The tender... Under those logs, Sergeant. I'm almost certain that's where you'll find the contraband.
13: We'll soon find out. Let's investigate, men.
11: All right.
0: In a short time, the kegs had been revealed. Then the soldiers moved on the boat, taking the smugglers by complete surprise. Before long, the fight ended and the gang was disarmed. After the wounded had been attended to, the Lone Ranger and Tonto, with a sergeant and some of the soldiers, stood inside the captain's cabin on the boat, talking.
1: I think the smuggling ring has been broken for good, Sergeant.
13: Yes, thanks to you, sir. We found the engineer and fireman who were implicated sleeping in the crew quarters aboard this boat. I'm sure the others at the water tower will be taken without trouble.
15: I am a Cuban, and this is my boat. You have not the right...
1: You're a criminal along with the others. You'll have plenty of chance to have your say when you face the commandant at Army headquarters in Houston.
13: Yeah, he sure will.
15: This man and that Indian, it's all because of them that this trouble is come.
13: Quiet, you. Mister, we have a lot to thank you for.
1: Thanks aren't necessary. Tonto and I'll ride ahead and see you again at your headquarters. Adios, Sergeant. Adios, old.
13: Goodbye, sir.
15: Goodbye, sir. The tall hombre. I do not understand about him.
13: Maybe crooks in your country haven't heard of him, but most of them in this country have. And believe me, mister, they always regret it when they tangle with the Lone Ranger.

0: This is a feature of the Lone Ranger Incorporated, created by George W. Trendle, produced by Trendle Campbell Muir Incorporated, directed by Charles D. Livingston, and edited by Fran Stryker. The part of the Lone Ranger is played by Brace Beamer.
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King size, regular, both at the same low price. Around Dodge City and in the territory on West, there's just one way to handle the killers and the spoilers, and that's with a U.S. Marshal and the smell of gun smoke.

0: Gunsmoke, starring William Conrad. A transcribed story of the violence that moved west with young America. And the story of a man who moved with it.
1: I'm that man, Matt Dillon, United States Marshal. The first man they look for and the last they want to meet. It's a chancy job, and it makes a man watchful and a little lonely.

0: Hey, you. Where's the marshal's office?
1: What do you want the marshal for?
0: Well, I'll tell him that. Where's his office?
1: I'm leaning on it.
0: Oh.
1: It ain't no use your going in there.
0: What?
1: Marshal Dillon ain't around.
0: Well, where is he?
1: He won't be back for 2-3 hours.
0: Well, I can't wait that long.
1: Well, I work for him. My name's Chester Proudfoot.
0: Oh, yeah, I heard of you.
1: You have?
0: I didn't know who you were. I don't get to Dodge, but seldom. My name's Sam Rickers, Chester. Got me a homestead I'm proving up a few miles west of here in the Arkansas, see?
1: You got trouble of some kind, Sam?
0: Oh, no, not me. But I want to show you something. That's my wagon standing over there, the one with a woman sitting on it.
1: Your wife?
0: Yeah. Now, come on over. I'll show you. Come on.
1: What do you want to show me?
0: You're going to be real surprised, Chester.
1: I am?
0: Everybody is, except them that knows me, of course. Here we are. Hey, lady, don't sit there like you was dead. Look around.
2: That ain't Marshal Dillon, Sam.
0: The marshal ain't here, but this is Chester. He works for him.
1: How do, ma'am?
2: Howdy.
0: Chester can take care of everything. Can't you, Chester?
1: Well, if you'll tell me what it is, maybe I can.
0: Oh, well, you're going to be real surprised.
2: Hurry up, Sam. Get it over with. Give him his surprise. You're so pleased.
0: You shut up or you'll get nothing out of this.
2: I don't want nothing out of it.
0: I don't bear no mind, Chester. Come on around to the back of the wagon. I'll show you. There.
1: Who's that?
0: I had to wrap him up in canvas. Here, I'll uncover him. Face it. There. Take a look at that.
1: My goodness, where'd you get him?
0: He rode into my place last night, about supper time. He didn't figure on finding a fellow like me there, I guess.
1: Say, you must be a whirlwind to shoot a man like him.
0: Oh, no, it was part luck, I guess. But I didn't haul him in here for nothing, Chester.
1: Yeah, I know. But Mr. Dillon will have to take care of all that, Sam. It'll be a little while before you get anything.
0: As long as I know it's coming.
1: Oh, sure, you'll get it. But right now, you can help me carry him up to Doc so he can do an autopsy.
0: It'll be a pleasure.

0: What you doing?
1: I found your note downstairs, Chester, so I came straight up. Where's Doc?
0: He's out back finishing up. Hey, Doc! Mr. Dillon's here!
1: What's this all about, Chester? Who killed Bob Hulbert?
0: Sam Rickers killed him.
1: Sam Rickers? A homesteader?
0: Yes, sir. That's what he said he was.
1: Well, I don't know Rickers well, but he sure never seemed the kind of a man who'd take on an outlaw like Bob Hulbert.
0: $1,000 reward might have bravened him up.
1: Yeah.
2: Oh, hello, man.
1: Oh, Doc.
2: Well, you've got a good bad man there. You can take him out to Boot Hill and plant him anytime you like, man.
1: That's not much of an autopsy report, Doc.
2: What's that a report? Hulbert was wanted, dead or alive, so... How he got shot doesn't matter.
1: How did he get shot?
2: Twice in the chest. Once in the back.
1: In the back?
2: Well, I can't tell you which was first, Matt, but get him buried, will you? I don't want him around here all day.
1: I haven't seen him yet, Doc.
2: Do you know Bob Hulbert, Matt?
1: Yeah, some years ago. This is his first time around here, though.
2: Mm-hmm. Last time, too. I guess Dodge was too tough for him.
1: That might be like saying Ford's Theater was too tough for Mr. Lincoln, Doc.
2: If he was shot in the back first, you mean? Well, there he is. What's the matter, Matt?
1: Sam Rickers isn't going to collect $1,000 reward for this.
2: What?
1: He might hang for it, though. I don't know who he murdered here, but it sure isn't Bob Hulbert.

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0: Look at that place, Mr. Dillon. You think Ricker could prove it up better than that?
1: Sam Ricker isn't the most enterprising man I ever met, Chester. Not till lately, anyway.
0: It's sure a funny way to murder somebody, ain't it?
1: Now, we better leave our horses here.
0: I

0: There they are. They must have seen us coming.
1: Yeah.
2: Hello, Chester. Marshal Dillon.
0: Hello, Sam. Ms. Ricker, ma'am.
3: Howdy.
2: Say hello to the marshal, Letty.
3: How do, Marshal?
1: How do you do, Ms. Ricker?
3: I like to be called Letty, Marshal. Mrs. makes me feel kind of old.
1: Why, sure,
2: Letty. Stop trying to fool people, Letty. You know how old she is, Marshal?
3: Don't, Sam, please.
1: Sam, I came out to talk to you about that man you brought into Dodge this morning.
2: That man? Well, that's the most valuable man I ever run into, Marshal. Well, out of him, I'm going to build me a new house, buy me some hogs and cows, and I don't know what all. I've been telling Letty about all the things I'm going to do with that reward money.
3: I wish you wouldn't take it, Sam.
2: What?
3: I just don't want any part of it, but...
1: All right, stop that. You...
2: Are you interfering with a man and his wife, Marshal?
1: If I have to, I am. But you're not going to get any reward money, Sam.
2: What do you mean?
1: That wasn't Bob Hulbert you killed.
2: What?
1: I don't know who it was, but it wasn't Hulbert.
2: What are you talking about? I knowed him as soon as he rode in here.
1: How did you know him? Where did you ever see Bob Hulbert?
2: Well, I seen his picture last week on one of them wanted cards down at the post office.
4: Yeah, by golly, that's right, Mr. Dillon. I plumb forgot. Them posters come in last week, and I nailed a couple of them up here and there.
3: I saw his picture, too, Marshal. I recognized him right off.
1: Well, the man Sam killed looked a little like Hulbert, I'll admit that. But it wasn't him.
3: Sam.
2: Shut up, Letty.
3: But that makes it murder,
2: no,
3: Sam.
2: No, don't. It was a mistake. Marshal said he looked like Hulbert's picture. It wasn't my fault.
1: Tell me what happened, Sam.
2: I didn't murder nobody. It was a mistake.
1: You want to tell me about it, Letty?
2: No. I'll tell you. It was like this. We seen him coming. It was about supper time. When he got close, we both recognized him. So I went outside and, well, I told him to keep riding. We don't want no outlaws around here. And then he started to pull out his gun. I shot him. That's how it happened. Ain't it, Letty? Ain't it?
3: That's right, Marshal. That's what happened.
1: Now, there's one thing you didn't tell me, Sam.
2: What?
1: How come he got a bullet in the back?
2: Oh, well, he fell off his horse and he was rolling around and I shot him again. Must have hit him back, I guess. You saw it, Letty.
3: I saw it.
1: Letty, if Sam went on trial, would you swear to all this in court?
3: Yeah, I'd swear to it, Marshal.
1: Now, you were the only witness to this.
2: It's the truth, Marshal. Self-defense. Why should I be lying?
1: I don't know, Sam. I'd just like to know who the man was that you shot.
2: Well, he was some kind of outlaw. Drawing on me like that.
1: Maybe, but you were taking quite a chance bucking a man you thought was Bob Hulbert, weren't you?
2: I ain't afraid of no man, Marshal. No man at all.
1: Uh-huh. Well, don't ride it too hard, Sam. It might throw you someday. So long.

0: Drink your beer, Matt.
1: No thanks, Kitty. I don't think I want it after all.
0: You're going to have to pay for it just the same.
1: Okay. You know, there must be something wrong with me, Kitty.
0: Yeah, there sure is. I wish I knew what it was.
1: Well, I can tell you what it is tonight.
0: I know. Sam Rickard.
1: Yeah. You know, there's sure something wrong with that story of his.
0: Yeah, something wrong with that wife of his, too. Putting up with him.
1: Oh, she's afraid of him.
0: I'd take an axe to him if it were mine.
2: You Marshal Dillon?
1: Yeah, that's right.
2: My name's Catlin, Marshal, from San Antone.
1: Oh, what can I do for you, Catlin?
2: You can explain this to me, that's what.
0: Matt, that's Bob Hulbert's wanted poster.
2: I don't know nothing about no Hulbert, but that's my partner's picture you got on there. $1,000, dead or alive. Now, what's this all about, Marshal?
1: Maybe you can tell me, Catlin.
2: I'll tell you nothing. I got off the train here this afternoon. First thing I see is a wanted picture of Jake Haney with somebody else's name under it.
1: Jake Haney, huh?
2: Been my partner for 10 years, and he ain't no outlaw. Never been in Kansas in his whole life before. Where is he, anyway? He was supposed to meet me here. You got him in jail or something?
1: Jake Haney's dead, Catlin.
2: Dead?
1: That's not Haney's picture there. That's Bob Hulbert, like it says. Your partner looks some like him, and, well, he got shot.
2: Well, who'd shoot Jake Haney? He never had trouble with nobody. Carried a gun, sure, but I always done the fighting for us. I don't believe it, Marshal.
1: I'm sorry, Catlin, but it's true. We buried him out on Boot Hill yesterday.
2: Who killed him, Marshal?
1: He was killed by mistake, Catlin.
2: Nobody's killed by mistake. Now, who killed him? Wait a minute. You did.
1: It doesn't matter who did.
2: I'll find out. I'll get the man that done it. You or whoever.
1: It was a mistake, Catlin. Your partner and Hulbert looked enough alike to fool you, didn't they?
2: You gonna tell me who did it, Marshal?
1: No.
2: And I'll find out myself. Jake Haney was as honest and decent a man as I ever knew. He ain't gonna die like this for nothing. I'm gonna kill the man that did it.
1: You kill anybody here and you'll hang for it, Catlin.
2: Not me. And if I have to kill you too, Marshal.
1: Don't try it.
2: I'll see you later.
0: Sam Ricker won't stand a chance against him, Matt.
1: I better send Chester out to warn him. He can come hide in the jail if he likes.
0: He'll like it if he's smart.
1: Yeah. Oh, Kitty, Doc and I are going to have supper together tonight. Won't you join us?
0: I gotta eat sometime.
1: I'll go find Chester, then I'll come back for you.
0: Okay, Matt.

0: Good morning, Mr. Dillon.
1: What did you do, Chester? Spend the night out at the Rickers?
0: Yes, sir. I sure did.
1: That's a pretty small place. Why did they sleep here?
0: Oh, there was lots of room, Mr. Dillon. Plenty of it.
1: Now, what do you mean?
0: I was all alone. I never did see neither Sam nor Letty.
1: Are they gone?
0: It looks like it. But I sure don't know why. Like you said last night, that fella Jake Haney was never around here before, so Sam couldn't have had no reason for wanting to kill him.
1: Yeah, but Sam had some reason for running off.
0: Yes, sir.
2: Good morning, Matt. Morning, Chester.
0: Hello, Doc.
1: I thought you were going out of the Bowers place today, Doc.
2: I was, Matt, but Bowers sent one of his men in to say they didn't need me after all.
1: I thought a cowboy busted a leg out there.
2: That's what they said yesterday.
0: Well, must be a pretty tough man. Bust a leg and don't want no doctor.
2: Tough or stingy, one. You know, I charge $20 for a trip like that.
1: Now, that's a month's wages for a cowboy, Doc.
2: So, to save $20, he'll probably put a mud cast on it and have a crooked leg the rest of his life.
0: If he brings his $20 into town and runs it up to $1,000 at Barrow, he won't care if he has a crooked leg, Doc.
2: Chester, you trying to ruin my practice?
0: Oh, I was only kidding, Doc. He'd never run it up to $1,000.
2: Yeah, but I accept your apology. Well, if that's what it was. Say, Matt, I was talking to Sam Rickers after I left you last night.
1: Sam Rickers? Aaron Dodge?
2: He was over at the hotel with his wife. Why?
0: No wonder I never got to see him.
1: But did they spend the night in town?
2: What's wrong with that?
1: Why, nothing.
2: Huh? Oh, well, I told them all about Catlin. Everything you told me, Matt. I figured somebody ought to warn Sam, seeing as how Catlin's staying right there at the hotel, too. That was all right, wasn't it?
1: That's okay as long as Catlin doesn't know about Sam.
2: Well, there's no way he can know. Kitty won't talk, and the three of us here sure won't.
1: Now, he's safe if he keeps his mouth shut. But I better go talk to him.

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2: This is it,
3: something new.
2: Now, two sizes.

0: With all the money Mr. Dobie makes, you'd think he could paint his hotel once in a while, wouldn't you?
1: Well, if you stay inside, I guess it doesn't matter, Chester.
2: You.
1: What's the trouble, Mr. Dobie?
2: There's been a shooting, Marshal, right here in my hotel.
1: What?
2: Now, that's got to stop, I tell you. I won't put up with...
1: Never mind that. What happened?
2: Well, I don't know, Marshal. Heard a couple of shots upstairs, ran up, found Sam Rickers there in the hall. Now, I don't know what happened, but I've kept everybody from going up there.
1: Come on,
2: Chester. I don't want them messing around here.
0: Well, there's Sam. He ain't shot.
1: What happened, Sam? Nobody said there'd been a shooting.
3: Yeah, there's been a shooting, Marshal. Look, in this room here.
0: That's Catlin, Mr. Dillon.
1: Who killed him, Sam?
3: I did.
1: You did?
3: I had to, Marshal.
1: Well, tell me what happened.
3: Well, you see, Doc told me Catlin was looking for who shot his partner, so I got to thinking, and I figured the only way out was to talk up to him. Tell him how I made a mistake. Don't you think that was right?
1: That doesn't explain killing him.
3: I better get Letty out here. She saw it. Letty, come on out here. She can tell you.
4: What do you want, Sam?
5: Oh, the marshal.
3: Come out here, I said.
5: I don't want to talk, Sam.
3: You'll talk when I tell you to. You saw what happened, and I'm going to explain it to the marshal.
1: Well, go ahead.
3: Okay. Like I was saying, Marshal, I wanted to talk to Catlin, so I found out which room he was in, and I went, knocked on the door, and he opened it, and then when I told him who I was, before I could say anything else, he grabbed for his gun. I had to shoot him, Marshal. It was self-defense.
0: Catlin's gun's laying on the floor in there, Mr. Dillon. He had it out, all right.
1: You saw it, Letty. Is that what happened?
5: I saw it.
3: Tell him, Letty.
5: I don't want to talk.
3: Tell him what you saw.
5: Please, Sam. I feel kind of sick.
4: Tell... No!
1: Stop
4: John,
1: it, Sam!
4: Please don't! Oh.
1: I told you once!
5: You've hurt him, Marshal.
1: I knocked him out. He's not hurt. Sam's no good, Letty. Now, why do you stand up for him? Are you afraid of him?
5: He's my husband.
1: No woman needs a husband like that.
5: I married him.
1: Maybe he was different then. But the way he is now, he doesn't deserve a wife. Now, he's no good, Letty, and you know it. And you're going along with him makes you as bad as he is.
5: No! No, don't say that, Marshal. I'm not. I'm not like Sam.
1: If you lie for him, you're just like him.
5: No, no.
1: Now tell me what happened. Did you see it?
5: I saw it.
1: Was it like Sam said?
5: No.
1: All right, then tell me.
5: I can't stand it, Marshal. I can't stand it no more. Sam's a murderer. I hate him. I won't tell no more lies for him.
1: I'll go on. He won't hurt you again.
5: That first man, Marshal. We thought he was that outlaw. He looked like him. So Sam went in and got his gun and sneaked around the house while I was talking to him. He shot him in the back. Like killing a hog. Then he turned him over and shot him twice more in the front. Makes me sick, Marshal.
1: What about Catlin? Sam kill him the same way?
5: Of course he did. I tried to stop him, but he had his gun out when he knocked on Catlin's door, and then he shot him just as soon as he opened it. And then he took Catlin's gun and threw it on the floor. I watched him, Marshal.
3: Marshal, she's lying. Don't listen to her, Marshal. She's a lying woman.
5: I'm not lying. I saw you shoot both those men like killing hogs.
3: Wait till I get you alone, Letty. Talking about your husband that way, I'll bust you good.
1: You won't get her alone, Sam. You're under arrest.
5: I don't care if you are my husband, Sam. You're a coward. You're a terrible coward.
3: I ain't. No, I ain't. I killed him, didn't I? I killed two men.
1: Give me your gun, Sam.
3: No. You ain't taking my gun. I ain't a coward.
1: Give it to me.
3: No.
0: He tried to draw on you, Mr. Dillon.
1: Yeah. Come on, Letty. I'll take you back to your room.
5: He's dead. Sam's dead.
1: I couldn't let him shoot me, Letty.
5: I told the truth like you said, Marshal. And it made me hate him. Talking about him, it made me hate him worse than I ever did.
1: I'm sorry I had to make you do it.
5: I ain't even gonna bury him, Marshal. You do it.
1: Yeah. Sure.
5: I'm going out and I'm going to burn down the place. And then I'm leaving here. For good. I'm going now.
1: Goodbye. Letty.
0: It ain't your fault, Mr. Dillon. You couldn't have handled it no other way.
1: No, I couldn't, Chester.
0: But it is too bad you had to make poor Mrs. Rickards tell on her own husband.
1: Yeah. But sometimes I wish it was somebody else's job to make people do things like that.

0: And now our star, William Conrad.
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1: I'm back in the saddle again, out where a friend is a friend, where the long cattle feed the
0: America's favorite cowboy, Gene Autry.

Well, howdy there, friends and neighbors, and welcome once again to Melody Ranch. Yes, sir, it's mighty nice of you to drop in. What's more, we'll do our very best to see that you enjoy yourselves. And now, folks, here's an old favorite I'm sure that most of you will remember. I made a picture by the same title, too. The name of it's Blueberry Hill. And, when last heard from, what like?

0: love, oh, careless love, love.
1: Just a minute, Butler.
0: I'm in love again.
1: Just a minute.
0: What is this thing?
1: Just a minute. Wait a minute, I said.
0: Please, my
1: This
0: nerves.
1: Love has cost you enough money in the past.
0: Now, wait a minute. Don't talk that way. My nerves, remember that.
1: Oh, your nerves? Well, what do you think you're doing to my nerves with that awful singing?
0: Ain't you ever been in love? Ain't you never thrilled to the touch of a woman's hand? Ain't you never experienced the glorious sensation of a kiss in the dark?
1: Don't tell me that you got a kiss in the dark.
0: Yeah, but it wasn't quite what I expected.
1: And why not?
0: Well, I tell you, Mr. Artery, we was at the carnival in town.
1: Oh.
0: I took Melviny McReese. That's my girl's name. And we went through the tunnel of love. It's real dark in there, you know.
1: Sounds positively rapturous.
0: Oh, it was just what you said, all right. That is, until...
1: Did you say that word?
0: Well, well, that's what it was, anyway. That is, until I leaned over real close to her and I said, would you like a little kiss, honey?
1: What happened then?
0: A man's voice said, no thanks, bud, just give me the tickets.
2: Serves you right, Buttram.
1: Sure does.
2: Especially after the way I seen you treat poor Mel Viney the other night.
1: Oh? Well, what did old Romeo do the other night, Johnny?
2: Well, he had some popcorn, see?
1: Oh.
2: So Mel Viney said, practically drooling all over her porch swing, boy, that sure smells good.
1: Mm. And what did old Pat do?
2: Well, he pulled her over closer to the popcorn so she could get a better smell.
3: Get a better smell. Get a better smell.
0: The girl had a good time, didn't she? I even spent $2.50 on her.
1: Oh.
0: I would have spent more, but that was all she had.
1: How generous can you get?
0: Mr. Artery, when a girl's in love with me, there just ain't no comparison of which there is better and more of than. Which reminds me.
1: Reminds you of what?
0: Well, sir, when you stop to think of it, love is a lot like a poker game.
1: Oh?
0: Yep, it takes a pair to open. She calls his bluff. He shows diamonds. She has a heart flush, and it ends up with a full house.
1: So long, Patrick.

0: wonderful Cass County boys and gals. Thanks a lot. And now, since once more it's storytelling time here at Melody Ranch, I thought I'd tell you a yarn that all began early one morning when I got a phone call from Sheriff Tom Dillon in town, asking me if I'd mind dropping over to his office and seeing him. He said it was mighty important, so I sidled up Champ and hightailed it over there as fast as I could.
1: Gene, I hate to tell you this, but I'm going to have to lock you up.
0: You're going to have to do what?
1: You heard me. I'm going to have to lock you up. And, just in case you want to know what for, the charge is armed robbery.
0: This is some kind of a joke, of course.
1: Well, it's a joke, all right. But a joke that's only been funny up to now.
0: Now, look, Tom. Suppose you get to the point, huh?
1: Okay, suppose I do. Last night, with the help of five rangers, me and two of my deputies shot it out with a guy who's wanted by the FBI in connection with the Federal Reserve Bank holdup back east. We closed in on him at a desert gambling joint over near Boulder Springs.
0: Well, good. But I still don't get it. What's that got to do with me being locked up and going to jail?
1: Just this. It seems this guy got away with $200,000 in cash and negotiable bonds, none of which we found on him at the time of arrest.
0: So?
1: So, here's the little plan we've worked out. Now tomorrow, we're extraditing him back to the state where he committed the robbery. We want you to go with him.
0: What?
1: Now, not as a guard, mind you, but as a so-called fellow crook. That way, we figure he might just accidentally spill something to you that'll help us find that 200 grand.
0: But, Tom...
1: Now then, I want you to study this phony record we've made out on you very carefully, so there's not a chance of you giving yourself away. And, one other thing. Your new name is Kurt Unger. Now, remember that.
0: Look, Tom.
1: What's the matter?
0: Aren't you overlooking one small thing?
1: Huh? What?
0: I haven't said I'd do it.
1: Oh, that? You wouldn't want me to lock you up for disobeying the law, would you, Gene Autry? Kurt Unger.
0: Well, my new roommate's name was Harry Dixon, and he looked more like a wrestler than he did a bank robber. Anyway, for the first 6 hours I was in the cell with him, he didn't say a thing. Just lay there on his bunk, looking up at the ceiling. But then along about dinner time, he began to loosen up. Well, not wanting him to get suspicious, I agreed and said I would too. So far, so good. But the next morning, they came and got us. Handcuffed me and Dixon together, and along with a deputy that I'd never seen before, put us on a train. Dixon was quiet during the first few miles of the trip, but then, just as we went through a tunnel this side of the state line, he leaned over to me and said,
2: "Hey, Unger, I got an idea how we can get off this clunker."
0: "Are you kidding? How? We're handcuffed together."
2: "Don't worry. Just wait till we get through this tunnel and leave the rest to me." "Okay, Unger, here goes.
3: Hey, copper, I'm thirsty. How about a drink of water?"
4: "Huh? Oh, okay, Dixon. I guess it'll be all right. Only I'm afraid your pal will have to come along, too, whether he's thirsty or not."
3: "Hey, Unger, this cop's really got a sense of humor, ain't he?"
0: "Yeah."
4: "All right, just shut up and get going."
0: "Okay. Okay, don't shove."
3: "Maybe he thinks we're going to pull a machine gun out of our pocket, eh, Unger, huh?"
4: "Look, wise guy, just get your drink and make it fast."
3: "Sure, copper, sure." "Okay, Unger. Now." "Okay, I got him. Quick, while I pull him into this empty room, you get his key to these cops out of his pocket. And let's get off of here and fast." "Okay, Unger. We're far enough away now. Let's duck in this cave."
0: "All right."
3: "Yeah, by the time they find that copper, the train will be halfway to Chicago."
0: "Yeah, but what happens now? As soon as they do find him, they'll... Hey, wait a minute."
3: "What's the matter?"
0: "If I ain't mistaken, we shouldn't be over 2 miles from a little town called Cass Springs right now."
3: "So what?"
0: "So this. There's a guy living there. I could put him back in stir for 10 years if I talked."
3: "Look, pal, in case you ain't heard, I got 200 grand stashed away and I want it back."
0: "Oh?
3: Well,
2: What we need now is a couple of horses and a gun, so forget your old friends for the time being, will you?
0: You know, Dixon, you're even dumber than I thought you were.
2: Why, you...
0: Take it easy, take it easy. Try to get this through your thick head. This guy I'm talking about's gone straight. He don't want to go back behind bars.
2: Hey, now I'm beginning to get it.
0: It's about time. Now, here's the plan. I go into town and find out where he's living. And then I tell him... I left Dixon in the cave and headed on foot for Cass Springs. Half an hour later, I was in the sheriff's office explaining the whole setup to him. He listened and then, at my suggestion, called Sheriff Dillon to verify my story. After that, I told him what I wanted. Two horses, a gun, and some food. And by an hour later, he'd rounded up everything I'd asked for. And less than 3 hours later, I was back with Dixon in the cave.
2: Hey, you know something, Unger? You're okay. Yes, sir, we just might do real fine together, you and me.
0: Thanks.
2: Hey, what time's it?
0: 6:20.
2: The sun's just about down. We better get going.
0: I'm ready.
2: Good. Where's the guns?
0: The gun is right here in my hand. That's where it's staying.
2: What do you mean, the gun? Where's mine?
0: You ain't getting one, Dixon.
2: Hey, what is this?
0: I want to make sure I get half of that 200 grand you've got hidden. That's what it is.
2: What? Why, you... Okay, Unger. It's a deal. We split 50-50.
0: Good. Now let's get going. Well, we rode most of the night. But then, just as dawn started to break, we pulled up rein in front of a small schoolhouse I knew only too well. It was less than a mile from Melody Ranch.
2: Okay, Unger, this is it. Get off and follow me.
0: Hey, wait a minute. You mean that door is...
2: Yeah, it sure is. Pretty smart, huh? Nobody'd ever think of looking for 200 grand in the basement of a school. Now, come on. Let's get that dough and clear out of here.
0: The schoolhouse was empty. Classes didn't begin until 9 o'clock. The door was locked, but Dillon kicked the door handle loose, and it opened without any trouble. We then headed back of the stairs leading down to the basement. Dixon first, me right behind him with a gun. When we got to the bottom of the stairs, we went over to the brick wall behind a furnace pipe and started digging.
2: Hey, just think, 200 grand, Unger.
0: Yeah.
2: 200 grand, all we gotta do is just spend it.
0: Yeah.
2: Hey, give me a hand a second, will you? This brick's kind of stubborn.
0: Okay. There you are.
2: Okay, sucker, freeze. Now I got the gun.
0: Huh?
2: You didn't really think I was going to split that dough with you, did you?
0: Oh. So that's how it is.
2: Yeah, it's exactly how it is. Now get open that corner quick. You and me have come to a partner of the ways.
0: And what happens if I don't like that arrangement?
2: With this gun in my hand, guess, sucker, guess.
0: I won't have to, Dixon. I already know.
2: Oh, smart boy. Now get moving.
0: I'm not going anyplace. Neither are you.
2: Huh?
0: Now give me that gun.
2: You know, that's very funny. Tell you what. Why don't you come and get it?
0: Okay, I will.
2: This should make it nice and easy, sucker. Hey, what is this?
0: Just what it sounds like, Dixon. The gun's empty. Just the way I'd planned it.
2: Oh, you... Okay, Hungry. You win. I'll split the dough with you.
0: The only split you're going to do is on a rock pile. And my name's not Unger. It's Autry.
2: It's what?
0: You heard me. We've been playing cops and robbers, Dixon. Only now the game's all over. Come on. Don't like to keep the sheriff waiting.

0: And so that's what happened. Dixon went back to jail, the money went back to the bank, and I went home and took a hot shower.
1: Brother, what a story.
2: That ain't nothing. I remember one time I single-handed captured a bank robber that took $300,000, and he hid it in a barn behind some loose boards.
0: Oh?
2: Nothing like that happened to you, though, Mr. Artery.
0: Oh, no, no, I can see that.
2: Anyhow, just as a crook was digging behind the boards to get the dough, I retched down real quiet-like, put a match in the sole of his shoe, and started to give him a hot foot.
1: Gosh, Pat, what happened?
2: Nothing, I only had one match.
0: Oh, no. Good night, Patrick.
2: Good night, Mr. Unger.
0: Huh?

And now, folks, here's a mighty pretty cowboy classic that we haven't sung for quite some time. Happens to be a favorite of mine, too. Not only because it's a wonderful tune, but because the lyric describes one of the most beautiful sights in all of the range country. See if you don't agree as the boys and girls join me in singing, "There's silver on the sage tonight."

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17: Dragnet, the documented drama of an actual crime. For the next 30 minutes, in cooperation with the Los Angeles Police Department, you will travel step by step on the side of the law through an actual case transcribed from official police files. From beginning to end, from crime to punishment, Dragnet is the story of your police force in action.
19: It was Tuesday, April 8th. It was windy in Los Angeles. We were working the night watch out of narcotics detail. My partner's Frank Smith. The boss is Captain Kearney. My name's Friday. We were on our way to the meet, and it was 9:48 p.m. when we got to the corner of Pico and Clinton, the 617 Club.
20: Let's sit back there, huh?
19: Yeah, it looks all right.
20: What time you got, Joe?
19: 9:49. Why?
20: Well, this watch is giving me trouble.
19: Yeah?
20: I guess it's getting old.
19: You had it clean lately? Maybe that's what it needs.
20: Yeah, a couple of years ago. Ran real good right after that. Just been lately, like I said.
19: I think maybe you ought to have it cleaned again. I was reading where they should be cleaned at least once a year. Did you know that?
20: No, oh, this is getting old, Joe. Had it for almost 23 years. Got it when I graduated from high school.
19: Sure looks like it's still good, doesn't it?
20: Yeah.
21: Yes, sir?
19: Coffee for me, Frank.
20: Yeah, please.
21: Two coffees right away.
20: I didn't see him when we came in, did you?
19: No, we're early. Meet's not supposed to be until 10:30.
20: What's that?
19: I don't know.
22: Drink your coffee. Knock it off.
23: Not
22: first thing you know, you're
23: going to
22: have everybody in the place looking at us.
23: I don't care. Let them look. I never wanted to do it. I never did.
22: Yeah, okay, you did it. Now, nothing you can do about it. Stop falling.
20: Hey, what's going on in the next booth?
19: I don't know. I can't see.
23: Easy for you to say you didn't do it.
22: You going to stop falling? You bring a lot of attention over here. We're both going to stand.
23: I can't help it. Everybody I see, I think it's a cop. Yeah, a cop who knows all about it.
22: That cheap booze has done it. Every time you get a couple of bells and you start to fall, knock it off, huh?
23: Knock it off. Knock it off. If I had to do it over again, it would have been different. I tell you, it would have been different.
20: What do you think, Joe?
19: Oh, it sounds like you had too much to drink. I hope they get out of here. I don't want anything to louse up our buy here.
23: Come on, sure, go. You get big man. You got no worries.
22: Come on, let's go.
23: You didn't kill the old lady.
22: Not so loud.
23: You didn't kill her.
19: Because of the high booth walls, we were unable to tell who was doing the talking. As soon as the men got up to leave the place, Frank and I followed them. Frank stopped long enough to call our contact and postpone the narcotics buy. We followed the two men from the bar down the street. They walked up to Spring, and then they split up. Frank followed one of them, I tailed the other. He went directly to a hotel on West 6th Street. He stopped and talked with a hotel clerk, and then he took the elevator upstairs. I checked with the clerk, and he told me that the man's name was Sam Allison. The clerk also told me that Allison had been a resident of the hotel off and on for the past 10 years. He went on to say that every so often Allison would pack up and leave, but that he'd always return. He was unable to give me any information as to how Allison made his living or who the other man might be. 12:10 a.m. I called the office. Frank had checked back in. The man he was following had entered an all-night movie, and in the darkness, Frank somehow had lost him. I went back to the office, and we sent a radiogram to Inspector Charlie Sutton up in San Francisco, requesting all information on unsolved murders in the Bay Area in the last few months. We ran the name Sam Allison through R&I, but we got no make on anyone answering his description. 2:15 a.m. We checked out of the office and went home to get some sleep. The following morning, Wednesday, April 9th, 7:58 a.m., I checked back into the office.
20: That you, Joe?
19: Yeah.
20: The message in the book to call Operator 18 in San Francisco.
19: Would you put the call in?
20: No, I just got in. Figured I'd wait a minute for you to get here.
19: All right, let's take care of it now. Operator 18, San Francisco, please. Joe Friday, Los Angeles Police Department, Michigan, 5211. Yeah, that's right. Probably Charlie Sutton, huh?
20: Yeah.
19: Yes, ma'am? Oh, Charlie? Joe Friday. Yeah. Uh-huh. When? January 15th, huh? Well, how'd it happen? Uh-huh. Yeah. Can you talk a little louder, Charlie? Any description? Yeah, I see. Mm-hmm. Where? You sent it right down to us, huh? Okay, fine. Yeah. Okay, Charlie. No, we don't know. No. Yeah, thanks again. Right, bye.
20: Anything?
19: Yeah, out at Land's End up in San Francisco. Woman was beaten to death. The San Francisco Police Department said that they'd forward all available information on the killing. From what Inspector Charlie Sutton had said, the victim had been robbed and beaten out in the Land's End area. There had been one witness to the murder, and we told the authorities in the Bay City that we would send them stand-up mugs of our suspect, Sam Allison. 9:37 a.m., Frank and I drove over to the hotel on West 6th. We talked to the desk clerk, and then we went upstairs to Allison's room.
20: This must be at 3:05.
19: Yeah.
20: I'll try it again.
0: Yeah? Who is it?
19: Police officers, we'd like to talk to you.
0: Look them up. Yeah?
19: You Sam Allison?
0: Yeah, that's right. What's the bit?
19: I'd like to talk to you.
0: What about?
20: Might be better if we talked inside.
0: All right, come on in. Well, what's this all about?
19: Want to get dressed? I'd like to talk to you downtown.
0: What for? You got nothing on me.
20: Just like to talk to you. Come on, get dressed.
0: Well, wait a minute. Look, you tell me what it's all about first, huh?
19: You've been up in San Francisco lately.
0: Why?
19: Have you?
0: Yeah, so what?
19: When?
0: I don't know. First of the year, I guess. Around there.
20: You narrow that down a little?
0: First part of January, I guess.
19: Where were you last night?
0: Around.
19: Where around?
0: Met a friend, had a couple of drinks, and came home just around.
19: Who's the friend?
0: Hey, look, I'm not going to answer any more of your questions until I know what this is all about.
20: Where are your clothes?
0: In the closet.
20: I'll get them.
0: We're getting real big, aren't we?
1: You tell us what you want, I'll get them.
0: Give me that pinstripe. You know, the gray one right in front of you. You know, pinstripe?
1: That's it?
0: Yeah. Oh, in that bureau, second drawer, there's some shirts there. Give me one of the blue ones, will you? One with the tab collar and a little round thing on it.
1: That's it?
0: Yeah.
1: Here you go.
0: Thanks. Thanks a lot. Hey, when you guys figure out, let me know what this is all about.
19: What do you do for a living, Allison?
0: Oh, this and that.
19: All right, what's that mean?
0: I work with horses.
20: You a trainer, that it?
0: No, not exactly.
20: A tout?
0: No. Say, in that top drawer, there's a little velvet box. You got a collar bar in there. Would you get it for me, huh?
1: Here?
0: Yeah.
1: This the box?
0: That's right. The gold one.
19: Yeah. Know what you want?
0: Yeah, thanks. Yeah, I got my shoes.
20: Wait a minute. Which ones do you want?
0: The black ones. It's the only pair.
19: Who were you drinking with last night, Allison?
0: Like I told you, a friend.
19: What's his name?
0: Look, I told you I wasn't going to say anything like find out what this was all about.
19: All right, Allison, I'm going to lay this out for you. We were in a bar last night, a place down in Clanton. You there?
0: Clanton? Oh, you mean the 617 Club?
19: That's right.
0: Yeah, I was there. So what?
19: We were in the booth next to you. Heard you talk about killing a woman in San Francisco.
0: You're wrong about that.
19: Yeah, sure we are. Let's go downtown.
0: No, I mean it. I don't know what you're talking about. Well, sure, I was in the bar last night, but I don't know anything about killing an old broad up north.
19: Who said she was old?
0: Well, you just did.
20: No, he didn't. Said a woman had been killed. He didn't say anything about her age.
0: Well, from the way you said it, I figured she was old.
19: No, that won't work, Allison.
0: Look, you've got no reason to think that I did that. No, you've got no reason to think that.
19: You admit you were up north about the time it happened. You were in a bar last night talking about it. Now, you seem to know quite a bit about the whole thing for somebody who wasn't involved.
0: Well, maybe I just heard about it, you know.
20: Where'd you hear about it?
0: Well, around. Well, I don't know where, but... Well, I heard about it. Maybe that's what happened. But you guys know it wasn't me. You know that, don't you?
19: Who were you with last night?
20: He the one that did it? Is that it?
0: I don't know. I don't know if he did it or not. I don't know anything about it. All I know is I wasn't mixed up in it. I didn't have anything to do with it.
20: Who's Jack Kenton?
0: Kenton? I don't know any Kenton.
20: Well, he knows you, according to this postcard in your drawer over here.
0: Is that right?
20: Yeah, that's right. Sam, I'll be in town Monday night. Meet you at your hotel. It's signed Jack. This is a return address here, San Diego. Now, who is he?
0: Oh, yeah, Kenton. I forgot for a minute.
20: Well, maybe you forgot that he was with you in that bar last night, too, huh?
0: Well, what happens to me if I do remember? You gonna find out?
20: I don't think so.
2: Was he the man you were with last night?
0: I don't want him to find out. I got big trouble if he does.
20: Isn't that right?
0: Yeah, he's the guy, but don't tell him I said so, will you? You won't tell him, huh? No, Jack would come after me if he knew. He's really off his rocker.
20: He is, huh?
0: Yeah, and he'd kill me if he knew. You guys are going to have trouble taking him, you know that, huh?
2: We are, huh?
0: Yeah, he's fallen a couple of times before, done big time up at Q. Told me 100 times before, at least 100 times.
20: Yeah, what's that?
0: He'd kill the first cop that came after him.
19: A.M. Frank and I took Sam Allison down to the city hall. He was fingerprinted and mug shots were taken. A pair of stand-up mugs were sent to San Francisco immediately. We contacted the San Diego Police Department and asked them to put a stakeout on the address that was on the postcard we found in Allison's room. In the event this Jack Kenton returned, they were to pick him up and call us. While we talked to them, they ran the name through their files and found that he had a minor record in San Diego dating back some 15 years. A check of our file showed that he'd served time in San Quentin for armed robbery and ADW while trying to commit a robbery. We got out a local and an APB on him. We talked to Allison. He told us that as far as he knew, Kenton was planning to return to San Diego on the preceding night. He couldn't give us any information as to where Kenton had stayed while he was in Los Angeles. 2 p.m. We got a call from San Diego that they'd picked up Jack Kenton. 2:30 p.m., Frank and I checked out a trip car and left for San Diego. We checked in with Lieutenant Mort Gear when we got there, and he told us that Kenton had been seen returning to his home right after we'd contacted them. We drove out to his place and searched it, but we found nothing to tie him in with a murder in San Francisco. 8:30 p.m., we left San Diego and returned to Los Angeles. On the return trip, Kenton was sullen and refused to answer any questions. We took him to the city hall. 1:15 a.m.
3: Oh, lousy deal. You guys are trying to tie a bum rap on me, and you know it.
20: Do we?
3: Sure.
20: You ever do any big time, Kenton?
3: No.
2: Ever been in jail, huh?
3: Nope.
20: That's not what our record says.
3: Well, maybe a couple of tickets for traffic stuff.
2: Book says you served time at Q. How about that?
3: A couple of years, yeah.
20: Don't you figure that as big time?
3: Yeah, I suppose so.
20: Then why didn't you tell us about it?
3: Forgot.
20: You been in San Francisco lately?
3: Nope.
20: You sure?
3: I'm sure.
20: We got a rumble that you were up there around the first of the year.
3: That right?
20: Yeah.
3: Well, you tell your pigeon that he's not eating a fruitcake if he says I was up in Frisco. A
20: couple other people who say you're up there, too.
3: Yeah, who?
20: A couple of people.
3: Well, they're off there not too if they say that.
2: The officers say so, too.
3: How do they figure that?
2: They got an ident on your picture.
3: I was never picked up in Frisco. They got no picture of me.
20: We got a few.
3: So I done time out L.A.
20: Yeah, you did. When we get a mug, we ship a copy up north. They do the same.
3: That right?
20: That's right.
3: So maybe I'll be big about all this. Admit I was in Frisco around the first of the year. What's that proof?
20: What'd you do while you were up there?
3: I moved around. Went up for vacation.
2: What do you do for a living?
3: A little of everything.
2: What's that include?
3: Like I said, a little of everything.
2: Mm-hmm. What'd you tell the parole board?
3: I tell them I'm a contractor.
20: What do you build?
3: Whatever needs building. I'm versatile.
20: You're pretty smart, too, aren't you?
3: Look, I know my rights. I know that you know that I'm an ex-con. You know it as well as I do. But there ain't no PV tab on my card. I don't go around the corner without telling the board. You got nothing on me for that.
2: They know you in San Francisco?
3: Yeah, like I said, it was for a vacation.
20: Where'd you live up there?
3: Around. Hotel down on Geary.
20: How long were you there?
3: Maybe 3 weeks, month. Got a cigarette?
20: Yeah. Here.
3: Thanks. Thanks. What's this all about, anyway? What's the pitch with was I in Frisco?
20: You remember where you were last night?
3: Yeah, I was up here. I came up to see a friend.
2: Who's a friend?
3: I don't remember.
20: Where'd you see this friend?
3: Bar. Had a couple of drinks, and I went to a movie.
2: What bar?
3: I don't remember. Someplace downtown.
20: Over on Clanton, maybe?
3: Yeah, could be. Like I said, I don't remember.
2: We figure it was the 617 Club on Clanton.
3: You know more than I do.
20: You were there with Sam Allison, isn't that right?
3: Allison? Don't think I know anybody by that name.
2: He says he knows you.
3: Allison? No, I don't think I know anybody.
20: All right, now let's come off it, Kenton. We know you were there. We were in the booth right next to you. We heard you talk about killing the woman in San Francisco. We heard every word you said.
3: Well, you must have been listening to somebody else. You got the wrong pitch all the way around. I wasn't there last night. I don't know any Sam Allison. I didn't kill anyone in San Francisco or any place else.
19: Bartender down there says he knows you. Says you were in the place last night. We saw you there ourselves.
3: You know, you guys ought to lay off that cheap booze. It's beginning to hit your eyes.
2: We got another witness who says you were there. He's willing to swear to it.
3: All right, so maybe I was. What's that proof?
19: Why'd you lie about it?
3: I didn't lie. I just forgot.
19: Maybe you forgot about San Francisco, too. Is that it?
3: No, I didn't forget about it.
19: You said you spent your time up north in the bar. Which bar?
3: Cookies.
19: Where's that?
3: On Kearney.
2: You got any way to prove you were there? This Cookies?
3: Sure. Talk to Cookie himself. He'll tell you.
19: What's his last name?
3: I don't know.
19: You spend all this time with him, you don't know his last name.
3: Cookie. Just plain Cookie. That's all you need to know to get a drink.
19: He ever done any time?
3: Not Cookie. He'll do almost anything to make a buck as long as he doesn't have to work for it. But he's never fallen that I know about. He's too busy watering the booze he sells.
19: You ever get down here, Fisherman's Wharf up there?
3: Nope. Never left downtown.
19: Then you couldn't have been down there on January 12th, now could you?
3: How do I know where I was on the 12th? I said I wasn't near the wharf. That means on the 12th, 13th, 14th, as far as you want to go. I don't know how else to say it. I wasn't down on Fisherman's Wharf. That where this woman got it?
19: Might have been, yeah. Doesn't make any difference, though. You didn't leave downtown, did you?
3: No, never left downtown. Geary Street for the hotel, Kearney Street for cookies, that's all.
2: How about Land's End? Ever get out there?
3: Maybe if I write it out, maybe then you'll get what I'm trying to say. I was always downtown. I never left it. I didn't go to Land's End. I didn't go to Fisherman's Wharf. I didn't go to the tea gardens in the park. I never left downtown.
2: You're sure about that?
3: I've told you. I've told you every way I know how. That's all I can do.
19: Yeah, well, there's something that doesn't jive here, Kenton.
3: What's that?
19: We got a call from San Francisco. They got a girl up there who was out on Land's End on January 15th. She says that she'll identify you as the man who killed the woman that night. She says she's positive.
3: Oh, that's why all this bit about was I someplace on January 12th, huh?
19: Yeah, that's right.
3: Playing it real cozy, aren't you? Well, it won't work, cop. Thanks, but no thanks. I'm having none of it. Now, you guys go and try to figure some other way. You got nothing on me. Nothing, and you know it. Now, if you're tired of playing games, either give me my walking papers or book me. I'm tired. I want to go to sleep.
19: The girl will be here in the morning, Ken.
3: That's swell. I got to get my sleep, then. I want to look real nice for her.
19: All right. Let's go.
3: You know, cop, that's one nice thing about the laws in this state.
19: Yeah?
3: I don't have to do a thing. Just sit and watch. You got to prove it. Any way you slice it, you got to do the work. I don't have to do a thing.
19: Yeah, that's right, Kenton. There's only one little difference.
3: Yeah?
19: We make you, and you got to do the time.
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18: 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Those are the facts. 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
19: A.M. We took Jack Kenton down and had some stand-up mugs made of him and sent to San Francisco. Kenton was booked at the main jail on suspicion of murder. 5:26 a.m. Frank and I checked out of the office and we went home. The next day at 1:30 p.m. we met with Captain Lorman of Homicide Division and talked over the developments with him. Together we worked out a plan that we thought might work in getting Allison to admit to the murder. 4:15 p.m. we had Kenton brought from his cell in the main jail to the interrogation room at the City Hall. We talked to him for 2 hours. He'd admit nothing.
3: Where's your witness? About time she got here, isn't it?
19: She'll be here.
3: We should get this thing over with. I'm getting a little sick of playing ring around a rosy with you boys. Maybe you haven't got anything else to do, but I have.
2: All right. What's so important, Kenton?
3: Got a heavy date down in San Diego tonight. This is Friday, isn't it?
19: That's right.
3: Real doll. Been trying to date with her for a couple of weeks. Finally made it. You guys think I'll be out of here by 6?
19: Depends on what the witness says.
3: How about a cigarette, huh?
2: Yeah. Here you are.
3: I got a match. Cops find anything in my house?
19: What do you mean?
3: when they went through it. Look, I've been through this before. I know the bit as well as you guys do. Fellow falls once, does some time. You cops never leave him alone.
2: You drink much, Kenton?
3: Hmm?
2: You drink much?
3: Yeah, I have a highball once in a while. What's the matter? Something wrong with that? You guys going to give me a lecture on the evils of alcohol?
2: No, just trying to figure out what kind of a guy you are when you're loaded.
3: Well, I'm a doll. Living doll. Put on lampshades, tell funny stories. Life of the party, that's me.
19: You ever have a crying jag when you've been drinking?
3: Nope.
2: Sure about that?
3: Yeah.
19: The way we got it, as soon as you get a couple of belts in, you start to bawl. Now, how about that?
3: Whoever told you that's lying.
19: Seems pretty sure about it, this fella.
3: You seem to have a lot of information from this fella of yours. Who is the guy?
19: A friend of ours.
3: Yeah? He sure isn't a friend of mine. Got an idea who it is. Sounds a lot like my friend Sam.
19: That's so?
3: Yeah, old Sam, the working man's friend.
19: Rumble we got says you were with him the night before last, is that right?
3: Oh, yeah. This is the night you guys were in the next booth and heard all the stuff about me killing the old broad. What's this bit about a rumble? You know it and I do. You picked up Sam, he talked his mouth out to save his own skin. You guys are about as coy as a bulldozer. Why don't you come off it? You're not working with an amateur. I've been around for a long time. I know the angles. You guys got nothing on me. You got nothing because I'm clean. Just want to be big men. Got nothing else to do, so you decided to kill a little time by leaning on somebody. I happen to be around. I got a record, so I fit your program real pretty. Well, get off my back. I've had it. Now, either book me on suspicion and I'll sue you for every last dime you got, or let me go. I got a date I want to keep.
19: That's a nice try, Kenton. It won't work.
3: What do you mean?
19: All right, I'll lay out a few things for you. A woman was killed in San Francisco on January 15th. You were in town that day. You got a record for robbery and assault. Woman was robbed and then killed. You got blind one night and you talked all about it. You had a real crying jag and you got worried. You talked about how everybody you saw looked like a cop. They all looked like they knew what you'd done and they were moving to nail you for it. You got a real bad case of the bull horrors. We got a friend of yours who says you could have been the guy. We got an identification from a girl who says you killed that old woman. She's on her way down here now. As soon as she sees you and makes it positive, you had it, mister. Now that's where you sit.
3: You talk real convincing. Makes it sound like you really got something on me.
19: We have, Kenton, and you know it. Let's check and see if that girl's here.
3: Yeah, I will. Got a cigarette?
19: Yeah, here. Now, what's the matter, Kenton? You figure maybe we aren't giving you a snow job?
3: No, I know where I stand. I'm just getting a little worried that maybe this girl might make a mistake. Could happen, you know. It's happened before.
19: Is that right?
3: Sure, lots of time. You know, somebody watches a thing like this, they aren't sure what they've really seen. Some college back east proved it.
19: Is that so?
3: Had a deal where one of the students pretended he was going to knock off the teacher. After he'd done it, all the kids gave a different story of what happened. It happens all the time.
19: Yeah. Well, if you didn't do it, then you got nothing to worry about, have you?
3: No, I suppose not. She says she saw the guy, huh?
2: Yeah, that's right.
3: Came all the way down here to look at me, huh?
2: Yeah.
3: You figure she's here yet?
19: Should be. Her plane landed an hour ago.
3: Mm-hmm. You say she identified my picture? She said I was the guy?
2: I didn't hear if you just came in, ma'am.
5: That's him. That's the man. He killed her. I saw it. I'd never forget him. That's the man.
3: She's crazy. She's wrong. You know that, don't you? She's wrong.
5: Let him touch me. The man's a murderer. He killed the old woman. I saw him. Beat her to death. I saw him do it.
19: All right, ladies. Okay,
2: yeah.
19: Frank.
2: All right, Miss Carter. You want to step outside?
5: Oh, yes, please. I want to get away from him. I don't ever want to have to look at him again.
19: How about it?
3: I didn't see her. I didn't see her. I didn't know anybody was around. I didn't mean to kill the old woman. I didn't. You know that, don't you?
19: Yeah, sure.
3: She wouldn't give me her purse. I followed her from downtown, all the way out on the streetcar. I got out and followed her. Right by Sutro's, by the cliff house.
6: Then I tried to take the money. She wouldn't give it to me. Only about $30. Why didn't she give it to me? $30, it wasn't worth it to her. For $30. It would have been all right if that girl hadn't seen. I looked, tried to make sure nobody saw. I didn't see her, I didn't.
7: You want to stay with him, Frank, while I get the stenographer?
20: Yeah, Joe, go ahead.
7: Okay.
5: Did it work, Sergeant?
7: Yeah, it worked fine.
5: It's funny, I was scared stiff when I went in. Wasn't sure I could carry it off.
7: Well, it worked fine. He copped out, admitted everything.
5: Well, if there's nothing else, I'll go on back to work.
7: Thanks, Della. Look, will you tell Cunningham that I'll give him a ring, will you?
5: Yeah. Say, Sergeant.
7: Yeah?
5: Thanks for letting me help. You know, filing packages in R&I gets a little dull now and then.
18: The story you have just heard was true. The names were changed to protect the innocent.
17: On August 17th, trial was held in Department 89, Superior Court of the State of California, in and for the County of Los Angeles. In a moment, the results of that trial.
18: Now, here is our star, Jack Webb.
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0: 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Heard tonight were Ben Alexander, Virginia Gregg, Harry Bartell. Script by John Robinson. 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Hal Gibney speaking.
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0: This episode from the life of Sherlock Holmes will be transmitted to our men and women overseas by shortwave and through the worldwide facilities of the Armed Forces Radio Service. Petri Wine brings you Basil Rathbone and Nigel Bruce in the new adventures of Sherlock Holmes. The Petri family, the family that took time to bring you good wine, invite you to spend the next half hour listening to Dr. Watson tell us another exciting adventure he shared with his old friend, the world-famous detective, Sherlock Holmes. As for me, I'd like to leave you with one thought. Namely, the best way to begin a good meal is to start it off with a glass of Petri California Sherry. While you're waiting for dinner to be ready, just sit back, take it easy, and sip some of that wonderful Petri Sherry. Now, there's a wine. Hold that Petri Sherry to the light and look at that rich amber color. Smells good, too, doesn't it? And just wait for that first sip. What a flavor. No kidding, you'll find that Petri Sherry can turn the usual before-dinner lull into a real event. Petri Sherry is the best beginning a good meal ever had. Try it. And say, if you like your sherry dry, you know, not sweet, just ask for Petri California Pale Dry Sherry. But no matter how you like it, you're sure to like it if the label says Petri. See for yourself. And now for the weekly visit with our good friend and host, Dr. Watson. Tonight, we find him on the stage of the Paramount Theater in Hollywood. Good evening, Doctor.
1: Good evening, Mr. Bartell. If you've bought a victory bond, you're welcome.
0: I have, Doctor. Now, what's the recipe for tonight's new Sherlock Holmes adventure?
1: Well, now, let me see. Take equal parts of beautiful English countryside and black villainy. Mix them, add a dash of romance, a sprinkling of danger, season well with the usual theatrical condiments, and you have the case of the accidental murderess.
0: Sounds like a tasty dish. How did the story begin, Doctor?
1: On a beautiful summer day in 1895. Holmes had just concluded his famous investigation of the sudden death of Cardinal Tosca, an inquiry which was carried out at the express desire of His Holiness the Pope. And in consequence, the great man felt that a couple of weeks' rest in the heart of Warwickshire would be a pleasant change after our rather strenuous adventures in Italy. And so, Mr. Bartell, we went to Stratford-on-Avon.
0: Oh, the home of Shakespeare, huh?
1: Quite right, my boy. As a matter of fact, that was the reason that decided us to go there. Holmes was a great lover of the drama, you know, and at the time my story begins, the Shakespearean festival was in full swing. For the first week, our life there was calm and peaceful. During the daytime, we visited the local places of interest, such as Anne Hathaway's cottage and Shakespeare's birthplace, and the evenings found us at the theater. It was on a Tuesday, I remember, during our second week's stay, that the trouble began. Holmes and I had gone for a walk through the nearby forest of Avon. He was in unusually good spirits that morning, and there was a distinct twinkle in his eye as he said...
2: Watson, for once I begin to wish that I were a man of wealth.
1: Oh, and what makes you say that, Holmes?
2: The beauty of this place, old fellow. I'm perfectly certain I'd be happy in retirement here. It's rather depressing to think that in a week or two, the sordid necessity of making money will demand my return to Baker Street in a world of criminals.
1: No, I must say that in an environment like this, it is a little hard to think of crime. How does the old saying go? Where every prospect pleases, and only man is vile.
2: Yes, but Shakespeare puts it even better, old chap.
1: Oh, really? What's he say?
2: Well, surely you remember the speech in As You Like It. We saw the production 2 nights ago.
1: Oh, I don't remember the speech. How did it go?
2: In this setting, it's really remarkably apposite. Are not these woods more free from peril than the envious court? Here feel we but the penalty of Adam,

0: the season's difference. Don't you remember? Sweet are the uses of adversity, which, like the toad, ugly and venomous, wears yet a precious jewel in his head. And this our life exempt from public haunt finds tongues in trees, books in the running brooks, sermons in stones, and good in everything. I would not change it.
1: Upon my soul, you read that much better than the fellow on the stage the other night.
0: Don't tell me I adopted the wrong profession, Watson. Oh, dear me, wait a minute. Path seems to end here. Nothing but dense trees ahead of us.
1: There's another path over there. I think it leads down to the river.
0: Then let's follow it. The Avon is always...
1: Great Scott, that was a... Holmes! Holmes, you hurt?
0: Yes, I think I am. Bullet hit my shoulder. I think it's only grazed it.
1: Well, get off your coat quickly. Let's have a look.
0: It's only a scratch. First, let's find out where it was fired from. I heard the thud of a bullet in the tree behind me. Yes, here we are. Give me a penknife, old fellow, will you?
1: There you are.
0: Thanks.
1: Do you suppose that that shot was deliberate?
0: Well, I can't imagine someone mistaking me for a rabbit, Watson. And by the way, there was a curious echo to that shot. I don't know whether you noticed it. Uh-huh. Here's the bullet. Now, let me see. I was standing there. A line from this bullet hole in the tree through the spot where I was standing would indicate that the shot was fired from that cluster of trees over there. Come on, Watson. Let's see what a search discloses.
1: I wish you'd let me look at that shoulder before you start galloping all over the countryside, Holmes. You're bleeding quite profusely.
0: Oh, plenty of time to look at it when we... Hello. Look over there.
1: A man and woman running towards us across the clearing.
0: Yes, and carrying guns.
1: Yes, it looks as if it was an accident after all.
2: Was anyone hurt?
1: Yes, sir. My friend was hit in the shoulder.
3: Oh, how dreadful. It's not a bad wound, is it?
0: Oh, it's only a scratch, madam, I hope.
3: But with the blood on your coat.
0: Well, just, how did this, this accident happen, sir?
4: Well, we were out rabbit shooting. I was teaching my wife to use a rifle.
3: I saw a rabbit scurry across the clearing. I raised the rifle and fired. It seemed to me, Geoffrey, that as I did so, you jolted my arm.
4: Yes, I'm afraid I did, Alice. I was going to fire too, but as I raised my rifle, I jolted your elbow and sent your shot wild. I can't tell you how sorry I am, sir. Here's my card. Of course, we'll take care of any expenses that may be entailed.
1: Well, the first thing to do is to find out how much damage has been done. You'd better take your coat off, old fellow.
0: I don't think I can.
4: Oh, he's badly hurt.
0: No, it's just that...
3: Oh, the man's fainted.
4: Oh, this is dreadful. I have a horse and trap down the road.
1: Excellent. Give me a hand with him, will you? I must get him to a hospital as fast as...

0: Holmes. Holmes, are you feeling any better?
1: Has the nurse gone?
0: Yes. She's bringing the house surgeon.
1: And the man and his wife?
0: They're down in the hospital waiting room.
1: Oh.
0: I found out their name. It's Markham.
1: Then we're alone.
0: Yes, old fellow.
1: In that case, I can stop behaving as if I were at death's door.
0: Holmes, you mean that you shammed that collapse just now?
1: Yes, I did, Watson. Well, spare me a little pity, old chap. My shoulder's confoundedly painful, I assure you.
0: Well, I'm sure it is. But what made you pretend to faint?
1: I recognized this Mrs. Markham, and I think she recognized me. It's important she assume I'm out of action for a while.
0: Oh?
1: Mrs. Markham.
0: Why?
1: Well, Mrs. Markham is, in reality, the notorious Mrs. Dangerfield. You remember the Dangerfield case?
0: The Dangerfield? Great Scott, yes. She was tried for the murder of her husband by poisoning, wasn't she?
1: Yes, she was, old fellow. She was acquitted when the jury decided she was an habitual arsenic addict who happened to take an accidental overdose.
0: Well, didn't you have some connection with the case?
1: It was I who tracked down the sale of the arsenic she claimed to have bought for cosmetic purposes.
0: Well, if you ask me, that shot at you was no accident.
1: Oh, of course it wasn't. I'm certain that I was recognized. In any case, her record is a bad one. Prior to her husband's death, there was an episode in which her uncle was killed in a shooting accident on a grouse moor in Scotland. An uncle who left her a large fortune on his death.
0: And I suppose Mrs. Dangerfield was a member of the shooting party when the accident happened.
1: Yes, she was. Now, she's something of a femme fatale, Watson. I must plan my actions very cautiously. I'm up against a dangerous opponent.
0: Well, you'll have to stay in the hospital until your wound's being examined and dressed.
1: That's true, old fellow. And while the local staff are taking care of that, I want you to shadow the Markhams.
0: Of course I will, Holmes.
1: Stick close to them, old fellow. Make them believe that I'm going to be kept here for some days. Find out as much as you can and then report to me.
0: Right, I'll do.

0: It's awfully kind of you, Mrs. Markham, to insist on having me back to your house for lunch.
1: My dear Dr. Watson, after injuring the famous Mr. Holmes, it's the least I could do.
2: Of course it is.
1: Jeffrey, dear, will you bring us some sherry? It's Ada's day off, you know.
2: Really well, Alice. Is anyone else coming to lunch?
1: Only Dennis Romney.
2: Oh, Lord, that fellow seems to live here. Well, I'll go and get the sherry.
1: Sit down, won't you, Dr. Watson?
0: Oh, thank you, madam. Thank you.
1: You say that you think Mr. Holmes will be in the hospital for some days?
0: I'm afraid so. If the wound wasn't serious, he lost quite a bit of blood.
1: Oh, I feel perfectly dreadful about it.
0: Well, you mustn't blame yourself too much, madam. It was an accident.
1: Yes, but I might so easily have killed him.
0: Well, you haven't, and that's all that matters. Did you say that Dennis Romney was coming to lunch? Is that the actor fellow from the Memorial Theater?
1: Yes. Have you seen him on the stage?
0: Yes, several times. Holmes and I have been going to the festival regularly since we came down here.
1: A fine actor, isn't he? A shame they give him such poor parts.
0: Well, really good.
1: Imagine them letting that frightful Basil Grant play Hamlet last night, while Dennis only played Laertes. Dennis is three times a better actor.
0: I suppose he is.
1: He's coaching me in acting.
0: Oh, coaching you? Really?
1: Yes, he thinks that I may be able to get small parts here next season. I've always had a great urge to go on the stage, but no one's ever encouraged me before. Oh, here's Jeffrey.
2: This sherry's rather special, Doctor. Jerez de la Frontera. Only a few bottles left.
0: Oh, that's very nice of you, sir.
1: Oh, that must be Dennis. I'll go let him in.
2: We might as well have a drink. You'll find it'll help making this actor fellow more tolerable.
0: I take it, Mr. Markham, that you're not an admirer of Mr. Dennis Romney's.
2: Can't bear him. He's always quoting Shakespeare and behaving generally as if he were another Irving.
0: Oh, great.
2: He's got Alice completely fooled. Here's a glass, Doctor.
0: Oh, thank you, sir. Thank you.
1: Dennis, I want to introduce you to Dr. Watson.
0: How do you do, Mr. Romney?
3: How do you do, sir? Hello, Jeffrey.
2: Want a glass of sherry?
3: Thanks. That'd be very nice. Are you a disciple of the theater, Dr. Watson?
0: Well, hardly a disciple, sir, but I've been attending the festival during the last week. I enjoyed your performances immensely, if I may say so.
2: Oh, you may say so, Doctor. Here's your sherry, Dennis.
1: Oh, don't be crotchety, Jeffrey. And please remember that Dennis is our guest.
3: Oh, it's all right, Alice. I know that Jeffrey's bark is a good deal worse than his bite.
0: And what play are you appearing in tonight, Mr. Romney?
3: King Lear. I shall once again portray the thankless role of the King of France. While that incredibly bad actor, Basil Grant, tears a multitude of passions to tatters in his rendition of Lear. Oh, horrible, horrible, most horrible.
1: I thought his Hamlet was atrocious last night, Dennis.
3: Wasn't it? When he came to his final line, the rest is silence. It was as much as I could do to prevent cheering.
2: I felt rather the same way when you were killed in the duel, Dennis.
1: Oh, Jeffrey, you're being intolerably rude. Why don't you take Dr. Watson upstairs and show him your butterfly collection? Then at least you'll know what you're talking about.
2: Are you interested in butterflies, Doctor? I have quite a rare collection.
0: Oh, really? I'd like to see them very much.
2: Come on, then. I think we've just got time before lunch.
1: Try and bring yourself down with a few better manners, Jeffrey, dear.
2: I'm really quite an easygoing man, Doctor, but the arrogance of that fellow Romney infuriates me.
0: Well, I must say, he does seem to have rather a good opinion of himself.
2: Don't put too much weight on that balcony rail. It's absolutely full of wormholes. Part of the attraction of an old house, my wife tells me. But I regard it as confoundedly dangerous. Yeah, and this is my little museum. In these cases, I think you'll find some of the finest specimens of Lepidoptera you've ever seen. It's my hobby, and I may say that, with the exception of the Natural History Museum, I doubt if you'll find a finer collection.
0: It must have taken you years to collect them.
2: Oh, it has. Many years, many disappointments, and a great deal of patience. Look at this fella. He's my prize specimen, a North American monarch.
0: North American monarch? Beautiful, beautiful.
2: Yeah, isn't he? And this is an admiral.
0: Well, of course, I know
2: very
0: him.
2: Very rare. And this is a perfect beehawk moth.
0: Beehawk
2: and
0: moth.
2: Here's an emperor. Ever see more exquisite markings?
0: Well, never. Tell me, Mr. Markham, when you captured a butterfly, how do you kill it without marking it in any way?
2: With poison.
0: Oh? What poison?
2: Cyanide.
0: Not arsenic?
2: You heard me say cyanide, Doctor.
0: The only reason I mention it is that a friend of mine collected butterflies once, and I'm certain that he always used arsenic to kill him.
2: Why do you keep talking of arsenic? You're trying to hint at something.
0: No, my dear fellow. I was just curious, that's all.
2: Yes. A trifle too curious, perhaps. There's the luncheon gong. Let's go downstairs again.
0: Ah, Silverman, I didn't mean to offend you.
2: Sure, of course you didn't. But my nerves are a little on edge today. It must be that accident to your friend that's upset him. I really must get that balcony rail mended.
4: What is it, sir?
2: My wife and young Romney. They're going into lunch. Listen.
5: But darling, why won't he understand?
1: How can you expect him to get it? Jeffrey has no imagination. He's never understood me.
2: Well, Doctor, they say that listeners never hear good of themselves. You know, sometimes I wonder if my wife wouldn't like me out of the way. Well, let's go down to lunch.

0: And so, Holmes, that's the story up to now.
1: A very interesting one too, Watson. So you think that Mrs. Markham is planning to kill her husband, eh?
0: Oh, it's obvious. She's in love with the actor fellow, Dennis Romney. Her husband's in the way, and if she doesn't want to use poison this time, there's a perfect setting for murder in that crumbling balustrade on the landing.
1: Mm-hmm.
0: One push when he wasn't looking, and it'd be the end of him. And no one could prove that she did it.
1: A charming household. And Mr. Markham became very evasive, you say, when you mentioned arsenic.
0: Yes. I said it deliberately, of course, to see how he'd react. If you ask me, he knows that his wife has arsenic in the house. And he was trying to protect her.
1: You've exerted your charm sufficiently to arrange to see them again, I trust.
0: Well, yes. As a matter of fact, I have. They're taking a picnic tea and going boating on the Avon this afternoon. They asked me to join them. Of course, I agreed. I just rushed back here to the hospital to report to you first.
1: You've done splendidly, Watson, splendidly.
0: Oh, thanks so much, Owen. I've been so busy telling you what I've found out that I haven't asked you about you. How are you feeling?
1: Oh, I'm fine, old fellow, fine.
0: What did the house surgeon discover?
1: A very interesting fact. Look in the drawer beside my bed, will you?
0: Great Scott, it's a bullet.
1: A bullet that the house surgeon removed from my shoulder.
0: But we found a bullet in the tree also.
1: Precisely. Therefore, two bullets were fired.
0: But, good Lord, that means...
1: It means, old chap, that we have a dangerous task ahead of us. Not to solve a murder, but to prevent one.
2: We'll hear the rest of Dr. Watson's unusual story in just a moment. Meanwhile, I'd like to remind you that good cooking becomes wonderful cooking if you serve your good food with a Petri wine. If you like a red wine, say with meat or any meat dish, try Petri California Burgundy. If white wine's your favorite, then you'll love Petri California Sauterne. It's wonderful. But Burgundy or Sauterne, whichever you prefer, it's just bound to be good if you see the letters P-E-T-R-I on the bottle. Because Petri wine is always good wine. And now, Dr. Watson, what happened next? We left you at Sherlock Holmes' bedside in the hospital. Did the picnic with Mr. and Mrs. Markham prove an exciting one?
0: No, it was rather unpleasant, as a matter of fact. The three of them kept squabbling all the time, and just as we were coming home, something unforeseen occurred. Mr. Markham fell into the river.
2: Well, pardon the old question, Doctor, but did he fall or was he pushed?
0: It was hard for me to say. I had my back to him when he fell. Of course, we fished him out and rattled him back home in a trap as fast as we could. He changed his clothes at once, and as we sat round the fire a little later, I could see that he'd caught a chill. In fact, I recommended that he go to bed and stay there. Mrs. Markham agreed with me.
3: Geoffrey, dear, I do wish you'd follow Dr. Watson's advice and go to bed.
4: For the fifth time, Alice, I will not go to bed. I'm perfectly all right. Now, it's no thanks to you and Dennis.
5: What do you mean by that remark, Geoffrey?
4: You know perfectly well what I mean. It wasn't an accident that I fell in the river just now. One of you two pushed me when I was struggling with the punt pole in the long reeds.
3: Geoffrey, you're talking rubbish.
4: Am I? You were in the boat, Dr. Watson. Didn't you see what happened?
0: No, I didn't, sir. My back was turned to you when you fell in.
4: Well, then we'll call it an accident. An accident that happened by a curious coincidence, just where the river is deepest and the reeds thickest.
5: Geoffrey, I don't like your tone. You can accuse me of anything you like, but when you start suggesting that Alice...
4: If you don't like the way I talk to my wife, I suggest that you don't come to my house. I'm going to get a scarf. I'm chilly.
3: Dr. Watson, I must apologize for my husband's behavior. I don't know what's come over.
0: Oh, that's quite all right, Mr. Markham. I quite understand.
5: Well, I wish I did. I don't mind him yelling at me, but... He's being so abominably rude to you, Alice. The last couple of weeks, it's been getting worse than ever.
3: I know. Ever since we had that argument about the insurance policies, he's been unbearable.
0: Insurance?
3: Yes, Doctor. We took out quite large policies on each other's lives recently.
5: You didn't tell me that, Alice.
3: Well, it was his idea. And yet, when the insurance man came here, you'd have thought I was forcing him into taking out the policy.
0: Insurance? Great Scott, I...
3: You what, Doctor?
0: Nothing, Mr. Markham. Nothing at all.
5: Sounds as if you don't approve of insurance, sir.
0: Oh, it's not that, Romney. It's just that I...
3: Who can that be? I wasn't expecting anyone. Answer the door, Dennis, will you?
5: Yes. Sounds as if Geoffrey's already done so.
4: Alice, we have a visitor.
0: Holmes, you shouldn't be up.
1: Good evening, Mrs. Markham. Hello, Watson.
3: Well, I'm delighted to see you, Mr. Holmes. Though I understood from your friend that you'd be in the hospital for several days.
1: The constitution of an ox and the obstinacy of a mule, two characteristics of mine, have combined in making possible an early departure from the hospital. How do you do, Mr. Romney? I think I've seen you at the theater. My name is Sherlock Holmes.
5: How do you do, sir?
3: You'll stay to supper, I hope.
1: If it's not inconvenient, Mrs. Markham.
3: Of course it isn't. I'll go in and arrange for it.
0: Upon my soul, Holmes, I'm glad to see you.
1: And are you, old fellow? Let's take a stroll on the terrace, shall we? It's rather warm inside this evening.
4: You can go out through the French windows.
1: Oh, thank you, Mr. Markham.
0: Holmes, are you quite sure that you're well enough to go walking about?
1: Of course I am. You must tell me, Watson, what the latest developments are. In the meantime, I myself have not been idle. Yes, Watson, I think our stage is set, and I have a feeling that I may contribute to a rather dramatic last act curtain.

0: Lord.
1: A delightful meal, Mrs. Markham.
0: Oh, thank you, Doctor. Mr. Holmes, you're not eating very much.
2: My appetite is a trifle jaded. The mental fencing that we have indulged in during the meal has been somewhat disturbing.
0: I don't understand you.
2: Oh, come now, madam. I know that you were once Mrs. Dangerfield, and you know that I know it. Why keep up the pretense any longer?
0: Very well, Mr. Holmes. But we needn't converse in lowered voices. I'm sure that you've told Dr. Watson whatever there is to know, and perhaps more.
2: I admire your courage, madam.
0: Geoffrey, Dennis.
3: Yes, sir.
0: I want you to listen to this. Mr. Sherlock Holmes knows that I was once Mrs. Dangerfield. He's apparently under the impression that this is a dark secret of mine. Mr. Holmes, Geoffrey knew and loved me before I ever married Mr. Dangerfield.
4: Of course I did, Holmes.
0: He stood by me during the horrible trial after my first husband's death. And I told Dennis about the whole miserable business months ago. So I really don't see that you've uncovered any great secret.
2: Not yet, Mrs. Markham, but I have a feeling that it's only a matter of moments.
4: So you haven't got any secrets from Dennis either, eh?
0: There's no need to shout, Geoffrey.
4: And there's no need for Dennis to be in my house. Get out, Romney, and stay out. This business between you and Alice has gone far enough.
5: I'll go when Alice tells me to.
4: Well, if you won't go, then I'm not going to sit here. I'm going upstairs.
2: You're shaking like a leaf, sir. You've got a fever. Don't you think you'd better go to bed?
4: Mind your own business and leave me alone.
2: Mrs. Markham, I really think you should persuade your husband to go upstairs and lie down.
0: Don't worry, Mr. Holmes. I know how to handle him. I'll take him up. Put an arm around my shoulder, Geoffrey. Come along.
6: We should follow them, Holmes. They have to pass that crumbling banister on the landing. With him in that state, she might try to...
2: What are you suggesting, Shh. Doctor? Come and watch. Both of you. We can observe them both from the foot of the stairs here.
6: They're on the landing. She's on the outside. Look, look, look, look. Arkham stumbled against her. He's pushed her against the railings. Look out!
7: Everybody, careful!
6: Come on, up the stairs. Alice, are you all right?
0: Yes, but Geoffrey tried to push me through the railing.
4: That's a lie.
2: No, it isn't, sir. The three of us were watching you from below.
6: But the railing held. I don't understand.
2: I can explain that, Watson. This afternoon, while you were all at your picnic, I came here with a local carpenter. You had informed me, old fellow, that it was the maid's day off, and I took the liberty of reinforcing that decaying woodwork.
4: What the blazes do you think you've been up to, Holmes?
2: Preventing murder, sir, and finding the true solution to the Dangerfield case.
0: What do you mean, Mr. Holmes? The true solution?
2: Surely it's obvious to you, Mrs. Markham. You have told us that your present husband loved you before you married Mr. Dangerfield. It was he who accidentally killed your uncle so that you might inherit a fortune. It was he who accidentally gave your first husband an overdose of arsenic. Arsenic that he obtained for the purpose of destroying butterflies.
6: Yes, yes, it was he who tried to send you to your death by pushing you through those railings. And all the time, Mrs. Markham, I thought that you were the potential murderer.
4: You fellows have got hold of the wrong end of the stick. All I've been trying to do is to conceal the fact that my wife was a murderer.
0: Geoffrey, how can you say that?
5: Markham, if you were...
2: Just a moment, Mr. Romney. I'm not through with him yet.
4: This talk is all very dramatic, Mr. Holmes, but I wonder how you're going to be able to prove it.
2: Dr. Watson, Mr. Romney, and I will testify to the attempt that you've just made on Mrs. Markham's life.
6: Yes, and what about the attempt on your life, Holmes? Obviously, it was Markham who fired at you in the woods.
4: But my wife has already admitted firing the shot.
2: True, sir. But two shots were fired. The one that your wife fired, we found in the tree. The one that you fired was extracted from my shoulder in the hospital.
6: Then the two shots were fired simultaneously.
2: You remember, Watson, that I commented at the time on a curious echo. Mrs. Markham told us that her arm was jolted as she pulled the trigger. That was when the other rifle was fired. Mr. Markham didn't want me on the scene when he staged his latest accident, and so he tried to kill me.
0: What kind of a devil have I been living with all these years?
5: I think I'm going to kill you, Mark.
4: Don't come near me. Keep him away from me.
2: Leave him to the law courts, Mr. Romney. British justice may be slow, as indeed it was in the Dangerfield case, but in the long run, it is sure. You'll find that out, Mr. Markham, on the...

0: Well, tell me, Doctor, did Mr. Markham finally end on the gallows?
1: Yes, he did. And it might interest you to know that Mrs. Markham and Dennis Romney were married. A nice chap and a fine actor, that boy.
0: Hmm. Maybe that's what I should have been. An actor.
1: Hmm?
2: To be or not to be, that is the question. Whether it is noble in the mind to suffer.
0: Well, what's the matter, Doctor? Don't you like it?
1: The words are beautiful, but your delivery of them...
0: Not good, huh?
1: No, not good, Mr. Barnwell.
0: Okay. I'd rather talk about Petri wine anyway. Now, there's something to really talk about. Petri wine. A wine with generations of winemaking behind it. That's a fact, you know. The Petri family started making Petri wine generations ago. Oh, way back in the 1800s. So they've had the time to develop the art of winemaking, and they've been able to hand down that art from father to son, from father to son. Yes, the Petri family really knows how to turn luscious, sun-ripened California grapes into clear, fragrant, delicious wine. And those letters, P-E-T-R-I on the bottle, are the personal assurance of the Petri family that every drop of Petri wine is good wine. It's got to be. Because don't forget, Petri took time to bring you good wine. Well, Dr. Watson, what new Sherlock Holmes story are you going to tell us next week?
1: Well, I'll never see you next week, Mr. Bartell. I'm going to tell you an exciting adventure Holmes and I had in North Africa. It begins at the headquarters of the Foreign Legion and ends with a strange death in the Cafe of a Thousand Sighs. I call the story Murder in the Casbah.

Tonight's Sherlock Holmes adventure is written by Dennis Green and Anthony Boucher and was suggested by an incident in the Sir Arthur Conan Doyle story, The Adventure of Black Peter. Music is by Dean Fossler. Mr. Rathbone appears through the courtesy of Metro-Goldwyn-Mayer and Mr. Bruce through the courtesy of Universal Pictures, where they are now starring in the Sherlock Holmes series.

The Petri Wine Company of San Francisco, California, invites you to tune in again next week, same time, same station. This is Harry Bartell saying goodnight for the Petri family. This program originated in the Paramount Theater in Hollywood for an audience of Victory Bond buyers. 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
17: Now, Gangbusters, presented in cooperation with police and federal law enforcement departments throughout the United States. The only national program that brings you authentic police case histories.

0: Gangbusters presents the case of the Cumberland safecracker who refused to give even his confederates and the girl who loved him a square deal, but who found that an old-fashioned square dance was his own undoing.
1: Gangbusters has asked the Honorable Lynn Bomar, Commissioner of Safety, State of Tennessee, to narrate by proxy tonight's case. Commissioner Bomar, you were telling me before the program started that Ray Ernest was one of the most cautious criminals you ever ran into.
2: That's right, Les Griffith. And in his caution, he appeared to be quiet and pleasant-mannered. For instance, in a small Tennessee town one night about 2 years ago, an old-fashioned square dance was being held in the volunteer firehouse to raise money for new uniforms for the school band. Nearly every citizen was there, and not a few strangers dropped in for the fun. Everyone was in the spirit of the thing. Even the night marshal, who comprised the entire police force after 9 o'clock, was no exception. He had for a partner the prettiest girl on the floor.
3: You see? We could have a party here, too. Just as good a party as you've ever been to in Nashville.
4: Oh, right now, Marshal Riggs, I don't feel like I ever want to go back to Nashville.
3: Why should you? Did you ever have any more fun than you have right now?
4: No, Marshal, I didn't. I'm sure glad the school band needs new uniforms.
3: Oh, we just had to have an excuse for this shindig.
4: Oh,
3: they don't really need them. How'd you like that?
4: Oh, fine, just fine.
3: You learn fast, Miss Laws. You'll have this square dancing down to a T before the night's over.
5: Now, folks, let me have your attention.
3: Wonder what old Mifflin's got on his mind.
5: Now, quiet, please, folks. We up here who've been entertaining you get thirsty just like everybody else does. So we're going to take a little recess while we get back to the rear of the firehouse, where refreshments is on sale. Now, in the meantime, you can do the other kind of dance. We're going to put on a fine dance record for you. Now, don't go away. We'll be back in 5 minutes for a good old Virginia reel.
4: Oh, it doesn't seem right to play swing music here, does it, Marshal?
3: No, it sure don't. Say, Miss Lord, You must be awful thirsty after all that workout.
4: Oh, well, I...
3: Suppose I go back and get you a Coke or sarsaparilla or something.
4: Oh, well, I'd sure like one, but I hate to bother you, Marshal.
3: Bother? It's no bother. Now, don't go away. I'll be right back.
4: All right.
6: Nice work, Lois.
4: Ray, you finished?
6: Not yet. Give us a chance. I told you this would take us a long time.
4: You better hurry. The marshal has to start on another round in about half an hour.
6: All right, we'll be out by then. We'll be out in 20 minutes.
4: Does it look like a lot?
6: A lot for a post office. Keep this hick cop occupied. I've got to get back.
4: Ray.
6: What?
4: It's awful risky. Everybody in the state looking for you in the post office being right next door to the dance here.
6: I knew what it was. It'll be okay. Now, don't worry.
4: Be careful, Ray.
6: I'll be careful. You just keep that marshal busy. That's your job. I'll see you. Come on, Goldie, let's get back to it.
7: Right. Oh, this tops them all, Ray. Knocking off the post office safe right under the nose of everybody in town.
6: Okay. You don't have to scream it to the rafters. Get the door.
5: Well, you're not leaving us so early.
8: No, just going out for a breath of air. We'll be back.
5: Good. There's lots coming up yet.
8: Fine, we'll see you.
6: Go on, Goldie.
7: I guess Mitch ought to have the safe about ready to place the suit now, huh, Ray?
6: Well, he ought to. He's had plenty of time.
7: Oh, this should be a good one.
6: It will be. And I sure wish I could stick around to see that marshal's face when they open that post office tomorrow. He's square dancing himself right out of a job.
9: Good morning, Captain Jackson. One of your state highway patrolmen said you were here.
10: Yes, Riggs. We're taking over the investigation.
9: Well, I would have been here to see you sooner, Captain, but I was writing out my resignation to the mayor.
10: Well, don't be so hasty, Riggs. It wasn't your fault.
9: Well, it wasn't anybody else's. I'm getting paid to be marshal at night. I should be keeping a watch on the town instead of dancing the square dance.
10: You made your rounds when you were supposed to.
9: Yeah, it didn't stop him from breaking into the post office.
10: I spoke to the mayor, Riggs. He understands the post office might have been burglarized, even if there weren't a square dance at the firehouse.
9: Oh.
10: So just wait a couple of days with the resignation. Maybe we'll catch him.
9: And maybe we won't. Oh, I swear, Captain, I'll never again be taken in by a pretty face. How was I to know she was one of the gang?
10: Well, nobody could have known it. We think it was Ray Ernest again.
9: Huh?
10: He's pulled tricks like this all over the state. They've burglarized over 50 banks and post offices, so you're not the only victim.
9: Well, they sure are a slick bunch, Captain.
10: Well, this Ray Ernest is. The rest of them we don't know too much about.
9: Well, I'd sure like to get my hands on that fella. Just for 5 minutes, I'd like to get my hands
10: on
9: him.
10: So would we, but so far we're not very close to him. The best information we have says they make their headquarters in Nashville. Where in Nashville? Well, that's anybody's guess.
9: Captain, if I hold up on that resignation of mine, could I help out on the investigation?
10: Well, you're entitled to, Riggs. There's been a burglary in your jurisdiction. You've got a right to participate.
9: Well, I'm only a small-town marshal, Captain. I don't know too much, but I can work with you in the daytime and still do my job here in town at night.
10: Well, that's a lot of time to put in.
9: Well, I reckon I owe the time.
10: All right, Riggs, if you feel that way about it, I'll be glad to have your help. And I think we can find plenty for you to do.
6: All right, Mitch. Right up close to the tracks. As close as you can get.
5: Okay.
6: That's good. Lights out.
4: Ray, there's Goldie.
6: Yeah, I see him. Okay, Lois, get up front with Mitch. If you see anybody that looks like cops, start necking.
5: It don't have to be no order.
6: Doesn't it?
4: As far as I'm concerned, it's got to be in order.
6: Then it is. If I need you, I'll send Goldie back here. Come on, Lois, get in front.
11: Hey, Goldie! Where you been, Ray? Little bit's getting nervous. He wants to pull out.
6: So he wants to pull out?
11: Yeah. That's the shack he lives in, Ray. Now, listen. This guy a little bit knows what he's got. He's going to ask a lot of dough.
6: Well, he won't get a lot. The bum that lives in a shanty by the freight yards will settle for next to nothing.
11: Not this guy.
6: Go on. Knock.
12: Yeah? What you want?
13: It's me again, Goldie. Open up.
12: Oh, yeah, yeah. Come in. Come in.
13: Boss, this is a little bit.
6: How are you?
12: Make yourselves to home.
6: Get some light in here, will you?
12: I ain't got much oil left. I was saving it.
6: For what? Get that lantern lit.
12: Give me a match, Goldie.
13: For crying out loud, you're too tight to use matches.
12: I run out.
6: Here's a match. Now light the lantern.
12: I don't see no good reason, but...
6: That's better.
12: You think so? I don't believe ever I had the pleasure.
6: No, you didn't. What's more, you're not going to get it.
13: Come on, little bit. Show the boss the gimmick.
12: It's going to cost you a pocketful.
6: Let's see it.
12: Okay. I got it here. I got it here under my cot.
13: It's a beaut, boss. Never thought we'd get our hands on one like it.
6: Okay, quiet.
12: Here she is. Complete. Regular, genuine, half-horsepower drill. The 6-diamond-tip drill bit.
6: Yeah.
13: Yeah, I like that, boss.
6: What are you asking, little bit?
12: Well, seeing as I got an idea for what you're going to use it, I don't guess 500 be too much.
13: 500?
6: Never mind what we're going to use it for, a little bit. And 500 is out of the question.
12: I know guys that'll pay it.
13: Come on, little bit. You swiped it out of the roundhouse. Get reasonable, will you?
6: Goldie.
13: Yeah?
6: Go on to the car. Tell Lois and Mitch to come in here.
12: Hey, now, look here. I can't go showing this thing to everybody. As hot as a jailhouse in July. Now, you want it or don't you?
6: Yeah, I want it. Go on, Goldie.
13: Okay, I'll get it.
6: A little bit. I'll give you $10. Cash.
12: Oh, now, nothing doing. This drill's worth thousands to you.
6: $10.
12: Oh, go on, get out of here. We can't do no business.
6: You'll take $10 and be glad you got it.
12: Turn me loose. Turn me loose.
6: If I wanted to, I'd pick up that drill and walk out of here, and you wouldn't say a word to anybody. But I'm giving you a break.
12: Yeah, but $10 ain't nothing for my trouble. And that drill can cut through anything you want it to, like churn butter.
6: A little bit. I'm being generous.
12: Oh, now, I went to a lot of bother for that drill. Almost got myself catched getting it. Ain't everybody can swipe something like that out of a roundhouse.
6: Lois, stand over there and keep quiet. Goldie, Mitch, come here.
5: It's come through.
12: You're darn right it is.
6: Okay. Here, a little bit. I'll be kind to you. Here's a fast 20 for you.
12: Oh, that ain't enough.
6: It's plenty. Goldie.
13: Yeah?
6: You think you can find a through freight south?
7: Yeah, I think so.
6: Okay, Little Bit's taking a vacation. Tie him up good and throw him in a boxcar.
12: Hey, now I don't want no trouble.
6: Grab him.
7: Come on, you.
12: Let go.
6: Get him out of here.
7: Hold him, Mitch. Come on.
6: If he gets fresh, slug him over the head and take back the 20.
7: Come on, now get out.
14: Close the door, Lois.
4: Yeah. Well, you certainly took care of him. The three of you.
6: Forget it. I don't know him around where he can answer questions if he's picked up.
4: What can he tell them?
6: If the cops know we got a drill like this, they've got an idea what we're after.
4: You mean you can cut through those burglar-proof safes with this thing?
6: You bet I can. And the first one's going to be the vault in that bank at College Grove. I've just been itching to get a look inside that box. And here's where that itch gets scratched.
2: And so, Les, while the police were desperately trying to get on his trail, the Tennessee safecracker, Ray Ernest, acquired a power drill with diamond-tipped bits and planned to expand his operations to even larger and stronger safes. But he didn't realize that the steel nerves of a safecracker are often more brittle than the vaults on which he works.
1: Now back to Gangbusters. You were telling us, Commissioner Bomar, that the gang of burglars led by Ray Ernest was responsible for cracking the safes of more than 50 banks and post offices in small towns of Tennessee and bordering states.
2: That's right, Les. And the police were making a strenuous effort to track him down. But the investigation under Captain J.J. Jackson of the Tennessee State Highway Patrol was proceeding slowly because of the widespread character of the criminal's operations. In the meantime, Ernest had acquired a special power drill for the purpose of cracking heavy safes. Early one morning, he and two of his confederates were inside a small bank in Middle Tennessee, hard at work on the safe.
6: Okay, that's enough.
7: All right.
6: All right, set the cap in there.
7: Okay.
6: Mitch.
14: Yeah, Ray?
6: Come get this stuff out of the way. We're going to blow her.
14: Yep. Ain't too soon for me. We've been in here long enough.
6: All right, get the junk together.
14: Okay.
6: How's it going, Goldie?
7: It's about ready.
6: Yeah. No. Set that cap deeper.
7: Deeper.
14: Look, I
6: Let
14: know.
6: Me handle it.
7: Okay.
6: Goldie, grab the rug.
7: Right.
6: Tools all clear?
14: Just about.
6: Okay, make it snappy.
7: Here you are, Ray.
6: Look. All right, come on. Put it over the front of the safe.
7: And don't rush me. I work cheap.
6: Okay, up with it. That's it. Got all the muffler some. All right, get back there. I'll light the fuse.
7: Come on, Mitch. Behind the desk.
14: Right, Mitch.
6: Here goes.
7: Get down, Ray.
6: Yeah.
7: It's a fast fuse.
6: Don't I know it.
7: What at you?
6: Okay, it ain't over yet. Hold it. Now hold it. Come on.
7: Beautiful.
6: Let's get busy. That noise could have been heard for a mile.
7: Yeah, right.
6: Mitch, signal Lois we'll be out in 5 minutes. And keep a lookout at that door. And if anybody gets nosy, let them have it.
14: Right. Hello.
0: Riggs?
14: Yeah?
0: Captain Jackson.
14: Yes, Captain.
0: Ray Ernest and his mob have just knocked over the bank at College Grove.
14: Was that so?
0: How about checking tourist cabins in your neighborhood for us?
14: Sure, Captain. I'll get right on it.
0: Wait a minute. When'd you get to bed?
14: What time is it now?
0: 4 a.m.
14: Oh, about an hour ago. But don't worry about it, Captain. I'll get right on it. I'll be okay.
15: Dig. All night long, we dig to get in a safe. Now we dig a hole in the ground.
7: Go on, Mitch. That ain't there deep enough.
15: Here, take the shovel. You try it a while.
7: Thanks.
15: Go on, dig. Ray sees you laying down on the job. He's liable to bury you in a hole.
7: That ain't so funny.
15: No. It ain't, is it?
7: No, there was nearly 30 grand in that safe. Split four ways, it don't come to so much.
15: Yeah. I thought this was a screwy idea, stop in the middle of getaway. Go over in the woods, he says. Dig a hole, bury the dough, bury the tools.
7: You know, he and Lois could be out there in the car figuring out just how they're going to do the whole thing. We get the hole dug, Ray shoots the both of us, and we drop in a grave we dug.
15: Yeah. What's this all of his about the wheel? There's nothing wrong with that wheel. If you ask me, Ray just wanted a chance to work this out with Lois.
7: I wouldn't put it past him.
15: Look, Goldie, he makes a move.
7: Why wait for him to make a move?
13: You mean?
11: Sure. I wouldn't mind getting rid of that rotten...
13: Watch it. Here he comes. Go ahead, Dick.
11: Okay.
15: That's it. That's about got it. How are you boys doing?
13: Okay.
15: All right, that's deep enough.
13: I think so, Ray?
15: Plenty deep enough. Let's get busy. I want to be moving before it's light.
16: Yeah, that's a good idea.
13: Look, Ray.
15: I don't want to hear any more about it. We bury the dough and the tools. When we need it, we come back. I'll get that stuff in there, Goldie.
13: Wait a minute, Ray.
15: Go on. Get it in there.
13: Okay.
15: I looked over that steering wheel. It's okay now.
16: Is it?
15: I said it was. Look, I got an idea how to play this safe. The cops know me. They don't know either you or Lois too well.
13: So?
15: You take the car, ride back to Nashville. You won't be bothered.
13: And what about you?
15: I'll hitchhike. I'll get there the best I can.
16: That's awful generous of you, Ray.
15: It's playing it safe.
13: What's Lois think about it?
15: I didn't ask her. She's sleeping in the car. It's the best way for all of us. Now go on, finish burying that stuff, then I'll get started.
16: You mean started walking?
15: That's what I mean.
13: What goes, Ray? This is a screwy deal.
15: I told you I wanted to play it safe.
13: Yeah. Safe enough to come back by yourself and dig up the dough?
15: Oh. So that's what's on your mind.
16: What else would be on our mind?
15: Are you nuts? Now put the dough in there and get it covered up.
13: Not on your life, Ray. Something else goes in that hole.
15: Hey.
13: That's it. Don't move.
15: Oh. Pulling a gun on me, huh? What kind of a double cross is this?
16: Same kind you were fixing to hand us.
13: Don't move, Ray. Don't move or you get it sooner than you expected.
15: Well, okay, if this is the way you want it. But you're nuts. How far do you think you'd get without me?
16: We'd get 30 grand worth of far.
15: Now, look. Be reasonable, will you?
13: I want him!
16: Why'd you shoot him?
13: Why didn't you?
16: If you had a gun, that's why. Go on, give it to him now.
13: Throw him over in the hole first. It'll be cleaner.
16: Yeah. Come on. Oh, get it. Okay.
13: Yeah, look at him. The big boys. Got dirt in his face.
16: All right, give it to him. Well, what are you waiting for?
13: Look.
16: Come on, shoot!
13: Mitch, what do we need a murder rap for?
16: He was gonna bury us.
13: I don't know. The idea he had wasn't bad.
16: Go on, will you?
13: We'll have to kill Lois, too, you know. She's nuts about him. She'll run to the first cop she sees. This way, we could just kiss her goodbye in Nashville and have the whole 30 grand to ourselves.
16: What about him?
13: I'll fix him so he's good for a couple hours here. We'll take a long trip. He'll never find us. Why look for trouble with a murder rap when this is just as good?
16: Okay, maybe you got something. Go on, get to work on him.
13: Give me that show.
16: Yeah,
13: grab it. I've been wanting to do this for a long time. Cross me, will you?
16: Okay, okay, cut it out or you will kill him.
13: Come on, let's get moving.
4: Well, I don't get it.
13: We told you, Lois. Ray said the safest thing was for him to hitchhike and meet us in Nashville.
16: That's right.
4: There's something fishy about the whole deal.
13: What's fishy about it? We were digging a hole. He was fixing a wheel on a car. He comes to us and tells us the whole idea. We bury the dough. He goes off in the woods. That's all there is to it.
4: What'd you do to him?
15: What do we do to him? What are you talking about?
4: I mean, you guys are pulling a fast one.
13: Hey.
4: It's the law.
16: Come on, Goldie, drive.
13: Oh, brother.
16: Faster, will you? Faster.
4: They're catching up to us.
16: Watch that bridge up ahead.
13: I see it.
16: Bridge is pretty narrow.
13: Shoot at him when I get closer. Hey.
4: What's the matter?
13: Well, it's wheel. I can't hold it.
16: What's the bridge?
4: We're going over.
13: I can't hold it.
4: Goldie!
16: Goldie!

0: Now back to Gangbusters.
1: Hiya, stranger.
2: Hello?
1: Waitress tells me your car broke down out of town a ways.
2: Yeah, that's right. I had a little wreck.
1: Oh.
2: Not much damage, except I got quite a bump on the head and my clothes full of mud.
1: Well, I'm working with the State Highway Patrol. Can I be helpful?
2: No. I called the wrecker from Nashville. They're coming out after the car.
1: Are you going to Nashville?
2: Yeah. As soon as I finish my coffee.
1: Well, I'm going there myself this morning. I'll give you a lift.
2: I'm much obliged, but I guess I can manage.
1: Well, you might have a little trouble, mister. There's quite a bit of excitement around. The bank at College Grove was broken into last night. The roadblocks all over.
2: No kidding.
1: You won't have no trouble with me, though. They know who I am. They let me right through.
2: You know, I think I'll take you up on your offer, if you don't mind.
1: Not at all. I'm glad to have the company. Riggs is my name.
2: Yeah, mine's Brown. Bruce Brown.
1: Okay, Mr. Brown, as soon as you finish your coffee.
2: Yeah, I'll be right with you.
1: A car went over the bridge on the pike early this morning.
2: Yeah?
1: Yeah, we think it had some of the burglars in it. They're still trying to fish it out.
2: Were they drowned?
1: Looks that way. They'll know for sure in a couple of hours.
2: Well, if it was the bank robbers, I guess they had it coming.
1: I guess they did.
2: Well, I'm all set.
1: Okay, then let's go. I'd like to make Nashville by noon.
2: Okay with me. Sooner the better.
1: Yes, sir. We've been having quite a little trouble with them safe crackers. Busted into more than 50 safes. Most of them in small towns like mine.
2: Is that so?
1: Banks, post offices, warehouses, everything. But I reckon this is the end of them.
2: Well, if they drowned, it must be.
1: They even broke into the post office in my town. Same night we had the square dance at the firehouse. A lot of nerve those fellas had. Post office is right next door to where the dance was.
2: No kidding.
1: Yes, sir. We were having a great time in there. All the while they were breaking open the safe in the post office. Now, I almost lost my job over it.
2: That's too bad.
1: The mayor says it wasn't my fault, though. So did my friend, Captain Jackson, the State Highway Patrol.
2: Well, you were... Hey, what's that up ahead there?
1: That's one of the roadblocks. We won't have no trouble, though.
2: I thought you said those criminals were drowned.
1: Well, we're not really sure yet. Can't take any chances.
2: I guess you're right.
1: I'll just slow down a little so they can see who I am.
2: Yeah, that'll be a good idea.
3: Howdy, Riggs.
1: Hello there, Sergeant. Yeah, it's Sergeant Bailey, the State Highway Patrol.
2: Mm-hmm. Did you have to stop?
1: No, I didn't, but I'd just like to say hello to my friend, Captain Jackson.
2: Oh.
1: Make yourself comfortable, Mr. Brown. I won't be a minute.
2: Oh, take your time.
3: How's it going, Rick?
1: Fine, Sergeant, fine. Captain Jackson.
4: Oh, hello, Rick. Anything doing?
1: Captain, you want Ray Ernest?
4: What?
1: Sitting in my car.
4: What? You're joking.
1: No, that's him, all right. Picked him up in a restaurant.
4: Oh, come on. Okay, Ernest, don't move.
5: Hey.
4: Come on, get out of there.
5: Okay, I'm getting...
1: No gun on him, Captain.
4: He's lucky.
2: Well, I guess this is it, huh?
4: All except a few little details. You can tell us, for instance, why you tampered with the steering gear of your friend's car. So they'd lose control.
2: You'll have a hard time proving that.
4: Maybe you wanted all that loot for yourself. That's how you figured to get it.
2: Maybe. But you couldn't prove that either.
4: We'll see.
1: Well, Ernest, this is as far as I go, but if you want to go to Nashville, the captain will take you the rest of the way.
4: You bet your life I will, Ernest. I want you in the strongest jail in the state.
6: So, Les, that was the end of the criminal activities of Ray Ernest and his gang. Ernest, the sole survivor of the gang, is now serving a long term in the federal penitentiary at Atlanta, after which he'll have to account for similar sentences in the states of Tennessee, Kentucky, and Indiana.
7: Well, thank you, Commissioner Bomar, and congratulations to all the officers, federal, state, and local, who participated in the investigation leading to the arrest and conviction of this troublesome criminal. Tonight's case was dramatized by Stanley Niss and directed by William Sweets, with John Larkin and Will Gear in leading roles. Les Griffiths speaking for Don Gardner. Gangbusters is a Phillips H. Lord production.
8: My name's Jeff Regan. I get 10 a day in expenses from a detective bureau run by a guy named Lyon. Anthony J. Lyon. They call me the Lion's Eye.
9: With Jack Webb as Jeff Regan, investigator, stand by for hard-boiled action and mystery and thrilling adventure in tonight's story of Cain and Abel and the Santa Maria.

0: I was in my place working on a 4-minute egg that tasted like a boiled golf ball when the phone began bouncing. Now, I let it ring a while, and I got to thinking that it might be an old-fashioned girl who knew how to cook. It was the lion. Hello, Regan talking.
1: This is me. I've been working all morning.
0: I'll buy you a time clock. Get to the point.
1: This is our lucky day. I just talked to Dun & Bradstreet.
0: How are they?
1: Now, don't be funny. We got a new client, and they tell me when the Treasury Department gets in trouble, they come to him.
0: Yeah?
1: The guy's name is Abel Roderick. Got a special from him an hour ago. He asked for a man, and I'm sending you, Regan.
0: You're sending me where?
1: His ranch. He raises horses.
0: Horses don't talk. What's bothering him?
1: Maybe it's his wife. Tell me she's got a pair of legs she'll never forget. He just said he wanted an operator out there by 12 o'clock.
0: You never learn, do you?
1: This means dough.
0: What else does it mean?
1: We'll go as far as homicide and arson when they got pockets as long as his.
0: Money all you ever think about.
1: Yeah, you learn something when you're as old as I am. That's all there is to think about.
0: Well, then get yourself another boy and start teaching him. I don't learn easy.
1: Now, just a minute. That's no attitude.
0: Taking somebody's check before you know who's who and what's what means trouble.
1: Jeffrey, please. You misunderstand me. I wouldn't jeopardize your bond or the good reputation of International by accepting an unreliable client.
0: Look, last week that guy had a record longer than a roll of ticker tape.
1: I've been with Harry Presidio all morning. He knows Abel Roderick.
0: Yeah?
1: He's the grandson of Gallant Roderick. Name used to be Rodriguez. One of our finest old California families. Jeffrey, he's a gentleman like yourself.
0: Oh, that's nice.
1: And he needs our assistance. Well?
0: All right, where is it?
1: In and route between here and Santa Ana. Take Firestone.
0: Yeah?
1: Now, you run out there and see what Mr. Roderick wants. And, Jeffrey...
0: I know.
1: Call me, Jeffrey. Call me if you run into any trouble.
0: Well, when the lion hung up, he sounded as happy as a chorus girl with a new mink coat. Oh, he's a smart guy, I guess, but he uses check stubs for a telephone directory. Well, the home of Abel Roderick wasn't too hard to find. All I had to do was to get out on the highway and look for a hill. That's where it was. One of those old Spanish-type places with a block of porches, windows, and lots of iron grill work. Yeah, 20 years ago, it might have rated the good home section, but now you couldn't tell where the grass stopped and the weeds began. It's kind of used up and sad, like a derby winner with a broken leg. A tall blonde guy, about 30, in a black polo shirt, was stretched out on a beach chair in the front porch. He pulled off his dark glasses and watched me get out of the car and come up the steps. Then he gave me one of those looks, like he was already tired of knowing me.
2: We don't want any.
0: How do you know?
2: We never want anything. Go away.
0: I'm here to see Abel Roderick. You him?
2: No.
0: But he lives here, doesn't he?
2: Yes. Who are you?
0: My name's Regan.
2: So?
0: I want to see him.
2: Go ahead. See him.
0: Everybody as nice as you.
2: Oh, I got a merit badge for being the nicest. What did you say your name was?
0: Regan.
2: What did you say you wanted to see him about?
0: I didn't say.
2: Mm-hmm. Well, it's too hot to play games, so I'll tell you. I don't like you and he won't like you.
0: Well, now, what am I supposed to do? Roll down the stairs?
2: It might help, baby.
3: Well, where'd you find him, Kane?
2: Janie, this is Mr. Regan. He came to see your husband. I guess he has business with him.
3: Hello, Mr. Regan. Is Abel expecting you?
0: At 12.
3: You're 10 minutes late.
0: Well, I'm still trying to see him.
3: He's in the study. Come on.
2: I'll see you later, Regan.
3: I thought I knew all of Abel's business acquaintances, but I don't remember you.
0: I'm a new one.
3: What do you do?
0: A lot of things.
3: You're very interesting, Mr. Regan.
0: Mm-hmm.
3: Will you be coming here often?
0: I don't know.
3: I hope so.
0: You keep your husband in a vault?
3: I'd like to. You're cute. Here we are. This is Abel's study. I guess he stepped out for a moment. Would a drink take off the rough edges?
0: Might.
3: Good. I'll make you one.
0: Okay. Where are the horses?
3: Horses? We gave that up a long time ago. We've given up a lot of things, Mr. Regan. Let's not worry about that. Here's your drink.
0: Thanks. That blonde boy out on the porch doesn't like me.
3: Okay. He doesn't like anybody. But let's not worry about him either.
0: You're crowding me.
3: Don't you like to be crowded?
0: It all depends on whose wife is doing it.
3: You're worried?

0: about Abel?
1: I'm drinking his whiskey.
0: I've never had any complaints.
1: I don't see why you should.
0: What kind of a nasty crack is that?
1: You figure it, lady.
0: Mr. Nobody talks to little Janie like that.
2: Hello, my dear. Introduce me to our visitor.
0: Oh, Abel. This is Mr. Regan, darling. He says he has business with you.
2: Regan? Oh, Regan. Yes, of course. How do you do, Mr. Regan? I'm Abel Roderick.
1: How are you?
2: I see Janie's made you comfortable with a drink, so we can get right down to business. Oh, Janie, my dear, why don't you ask Kane if he'd like to play some tennis?
0: You're not very subtle, darling, but I was just leaving.
2: That's a good girl.
0: I hope to see you again.
2: Don't let her worry you, Regan. It's an act.
1: Do I look worried?
2: She's lovely, and if you're young and tall and Janie's around, she adopts you.
1: I wasn't an orphan.
2: She'll be sulky all day now. Well, thanks for coming out. I hope you can help me.
1: Well, so far, I don't even know who's on the team.
2: A man in my alleged position is quite often the object of subterfuge. You can understand that.
1: Well, you mean because you got money, yeah.
2: To be quite frank, I have no money, Mr. Regan.
1: That's going to come as a shock to somebody I know.
2: Who?
1: Never mind. Go on.
2: It's my grandfather, Gallant Roderick. He controls all of the wealth in this family.
1: You his front man?
2: The eldest son of a son. And I live in this deplorable old shack waiting for grandfather to die.
1: How long you been waiting?
2: Too long, Mr. Regan. But I'm past 40 now. I don't know how to do anything else, so I continue to wait. Along with my devoted brother, Kane, who has the same thing to look forward to.
1: Yeah, I met him.
2: If you think he's bad, you should meet my grandfather. He fitted us with these charming names, Kane and Abel.
1: Well, what's all this got to do with me?
2: Here. Look at these.
1: Mm-hmm.
2: Two little ships of silver. Perfect replicas of the Pinta and Nina, named after Columbus's fleet.
1: Yeah. Can't buy stuff like that anymore. Not even on a time plan.
2: Hardly. 20 years' work on the part of an ancient silversmith in Madrid. And a prized possession of the Rodriguez family for 7 generations. My great-great-great-grandmother wore them on her wedding dress.
1: Where's the other one?
2: You guessed it, Mr. Regan. The Santa Maria is missing. Janie wore it to Ciro's night before last.
1: She lose it?
2: Nothing so simple. It was stolen.
1: How?
2: Oh, she was with Kane. It was late when they got back. A masked man stopped their car on the turnoff. According to Janie, he was very polite. Merely removed the Santa Maria. Took nothing else.
1: What about Kane?
2: He was passed out. Janie was driving. Regan, the usual thing is for me to get a telephone call and have an opportunity to buy it back. Isn't that right?
1: Well, a heist job usually works that way, yeah.
2: Well, I haven't been contacted. I'm getting worried.
1: What does your insurance company say?
2: My grandfather owns the insurance company. I've told no one but you.
1: You don't want him to know about it, huh?
2: Well, he might cut me off if he thinks I've been careless. Well, what do you advise me to do?
1: Wait for that phone call and buy it back.
2: I'm willing to buy it back, but the truth of the matter is grandfather will be in from the east this week. The first thing he does when he comes out here is ask to see those ships.
1: Well, now, look, whoever pulled the job couldn't unload a thing like that without being caught. And if he melted it down, he'd be lucky to get 50 bucks. He's bad off as you are.
2: Do you think you could hurry it up?
1: Well, I know a couple of people.
2: Then you'll try and contact them for me.
1: I'll do what I can.
2: Oh, thank you, Regan. Now we just sit back and wait for my ship to come in. Bad joke, then.
1: I left him sitting there in that big room. He looked about as happy as a St. Bernard with a stomachache. Well, he'd have probably felt worse if he'd have been outside on the porch. Janie was there with his brother, only they didn't hear me. Well, maybe they were just checking each other for broken ribs. I didn't bother to ask. Out on the highway, about a mile from the place, a 49 Nash picked me up. I turned off a couple of times on those little roads to make sure, but he stuck with me. Once he got real close, but he was wearing dark glasses and a straw hat. He could have been Whistler's mother, for all I knew. When I pulled into the lot by our building about 3 o'clock, he drifted along with the Broadway traffic. I took his license number, and then I backed out and drove over to 3500 Hope Street.
3: So I said, when will I go see my friend Moriarty?
4: Okay, buddy, well, let's date.
1: I want to trace a license number.
4: Accident?
1: No.
4: Damn, man. Driveway to 11.
1: Thanks.
5: Next.
1: I want to know who's registered for these plates right here.
5: 4E7542. This year?
1: Yeah. I'm a private detective. I think it might be connected with the case.
5: Yeah. Makes you think that.
1: Well, the car followed me this afternoon.
5: Yeah.
1: Just tell me who owns it, will you?
5: Then what?
1: Well, then I'm going to write you a letter.
5: I don't collect stamps.
1: You worked here too long, lady.
5: You telling me. 6 years I collected fines A through G. Now I'm doing this. Thanks, huh?
1: Who does the car belong to?
5: I got a log. A lot of cars in Los Angeles. Thousands of cars. Mad months ago, his brains out if he knew just how many cars there really are around this town. Well, Ruby DeRoy knows, mister, and don't you forget it. 47542 belongs to a guy named Richard I. Chambers.
1: Address?
5: Hotel DeSoto.
1: Thanks.
5: Come back anytime, doll. Glad to help you out.
1: The name Richard I. Chambers meant about as much to me as a shipload of stale bread, but it didn't take 20/20 vision to see that there was a connection. And the whole thing was phony. It was like cutting your leg off to cure your bunions. Well, I went back to the office and checked with the lion.
6: Okay, Regan, give it to me.
1: It's a heist, one of the family heirlooms.
6: And our meat. When was it lived in?
1: 2 nights ago.
6: Any contacts yet?
1: No, none. That's why it's screwy.
6: What do you mean, screwy?
1: Well, it was a little silver ship called the Santa Maria. Now, they'd have to sell it back to Roderick or go on relief.
6: Where does that leave us?
1: With another bum case.
6: Now, don't say a thing like that.
1: Well, your dope on Roderick was secondhand.
6: Tell me.
1: His grandfather keeps the keys.
6: How do you know?
1: Roderick said so.
6: You shouldn't let out family secrets. Now, you let me worry about that. Just find his little ship.
1: Yeah, yeah.
6: Guy called a half hour ago, left the number for you.
1: Chambers?
6: Yeah, who told you?
1: Who did?
6: I want you to phone him.
1: Never mind, skip that. I know where to get him. Things began to move. That meant that all the cards were out and somebody was asking for bets. Over at the DeSoto Hotel, the clerk told me that 305 belonged to Chambers. He was a little guy, about a head shorter than Margaret O'Brien. He shoved 3 inches of nose out at me through a crack in the door.
7: Oh, and I left word for you to phone.
1: You, Chambers?
7: I was having a beauty nap. Come back in an hour,
1: yeah,
7: will you?
1: You need it. Look out!
7: Hey, what is this? Oh, tough guy, yeah? All right, you're tough. I think you're a bum.
1: All right, simmer down, Junior. You'll never make Eagle Scout.
7: Oh, you're so good. I gotta take that from you, huh?
1: We're gonna talk.
7: What makes you think so?
1: Everybody's grown up now.
7: Dickie Chambers talks when he feels like talking.
1: All right, squirt, have it your way.
7: Hey, that kind of stuff ain't gonna get you nothing, Regan.
1: Your weight's up, Dickie. You got a different job now.
7: I said you're a bum.
1: You tell me today.
7: Ask your mother.
1: What you want me to phone about?
7: Wrong track, gumshoe. The 2 buck window's downstairs.
1: You're in this somewhere, and I want to know where.
7: Through being tough, Regan?
1: I'll let the boys in the personnel division handle you.
7: What do you mean?
1: That shiv on your dresser's about an inch too long to be legal.
7: Call him. See where it gets you.
1: I'll send you a nickel later.
7: Okay, I'll open. Just said I don't like to get shoved around, that's all.
1: Why didn't you figure that before you got tangled up?
7: I'm your contact.
1: All right, come on. Let's put the show on the road. How much does it cost?
7: $5,000 and tens and twenties.
1: Go on.
7: Tonight, 10 o'clock. You come with him.
1: Where?
7: Mile aside of Santa Ana Airport. Little road turns left off 101. Right 2 miles in park.
1: And then what?
7: Well, if you got the $5,000, you don't try anything funny. He gets his little silver ship back.
1: That it?
7: That's it, Peeper. Happy?
1: See you later, Dickie.
7: Oh, I'm checking out tomorrow.
1: Hey, look, Buster, you aren't any heist man. They come smoother. What's your angle?
7: Maybe I love jewelry. Do you care if maybe I love jewelry?
1: I don't. A guy like you's got to love something. I called Roderick and told him what I'd found out. He sounded relieved, like he'd been underwater for a long time or just coming up for air. He said he'd get the cash, and I made arrangements to meet him at his place later on. Then I called the lion and told him. After that, I stopped off at a place on Wilshire, and I ran up a tab watching a skinny guy trying to make a piano sound like a symphony orchestra. Well, I had some steak and potatoes, and then I drove back out to Roderick's place. It was about 9 o'clock when I got there. The same people were on the front porch doing the same thing. I remembered what the lion had said about those legs of hers.
0: Oh, Joe.
1: Having fun?
8: Oh, Regan, huh? I thought I told you we didn't want any.
1: That was 8 hours ago.
8: We still don't want any.
1: Still here to see your brother.
0: More business?
1: Something like that.
8: I don't like you any more now than I did this morning, and I hated you then.
1: Yeah, well, I'm going to cry about that when I get home.
8: You're pretty smart, aren't you, Regan?
0: Kane, please be careful.
8: He's awful smart.
0: Kane.
8: Let me go.
1: Yeah, let him go, lady. I'll give him back.
8: Now, I'll show you trying to spy on people, huh? I'm going to give you something, people. Ah.
0: He's been drinking. Now, look out.
8: Look out, nothing. Go on. Oh.
0: Well, I guess he deserved that. Nasty when he works at it.
1: How was the other times?
0: There aren't any other times.
1: Too bad.
0: Maybe he'll be different when he wakes up. What do you mean about the liquor?
1: Skip it.
0: You're getting the wrong idea about everything.
1: What do you care?
0: I was a hat check girl in a cheap nightclub.
9: What's going on out here, Janie? Oh, Regan, you're here. What was he acting up about tonight?
0: Mr. Regan.
9: Well, it doesn't make any difference. Take care of him, will you, Janie?
0: Of course, Abel.
9: That's a good girl, Janie. Well, you all ready, Regan?
1: You got it?
9: All set. I'll be home early, Janie. Come on, Regan, let's go.
1: Well, we climbed in my car. We drove to the place Dickie Chambers told me about. It wasn't hard to find. It was a flat dirt road by the edge of the airport. We clicked off 2 miles on the speedometer, and then we switched off our lights and parked. It was dark and quiet there, like the inside of an empty barrel. Roderick didn't have much to say. He just sat there chewing on a cigar and looking at nothing. He was real good at waiting. I looked at my watch about 10:03. Then I saw the headlights of another car coming down the road from a long way off. Roderick nodded his head, and I began to have a feeling like I was standing on top of the trap, and the warden had just smiled at the hangman.
9: That must be ours, Regan. Do you think we should switch on our headlights? They may not see us.
1: Well, unless they got wings, they got to pass us.
9: They don't seem to be slowing down much, do they?
1: Well, get out of the car.
9: What?
1: Get out of the car.
9: Say, what is
1: don't
9: this?
1: Don't talk. Move.
9: Oh, all right, all right. What's got into you, Regan?
1: Come on.
9: Well, we can't just... Well, them think something's
1: look,
9: wrong.
1: Look, this is a packed deck. You're a ringer.
9: I'm not sure I...
1: I spun him around and he fell against the car. I pulled out my gun, but it didn't do any good. Whoever it was must have been in vaudeville. That was the fastest disappearing act since Houdini.
10: You are listening to the story of Cain and Abel and the Santa Maria. Tonight's adventure with Jeff Regan, investigator. If you are a graduate nurse between the ages of 21 and 45... you may be eligible for a commission in the Regular Officers Reserve Army Nurse Corps. If you are eligible and meet the high standards to qualify to serve with this fine organization, you may elect active or inactive status. In addition to this privilege, they also have the opportunity to take advantage of special training courses. So if you believe that you qualify for a commission in the Army Nurse Corps Reserve, apply now to the Adjutant General's Office, Washington, D.C. That's the Adjutant General, Washington, D.C. And now, back to the story of Cain and Abel and the Santa Maria and Jeff Regan, investigator.
1: Well, there was enough loose lead around there to start a scrap drive. Whoever it was wanted to make real sure. My car was as full of holes as a canceled check. I found a .45 slug in the seat packing, and I piled Roderick inside, and I drove over to a motor court on the highway. An old lady with a dust mop or a head of hair registered us and complained about all the drunks there were in this world. And then when I got rid of her, I went out to the phone booth and gave the lion a ring. I woke him up.
11: It's 11 o'clock at night. What do you want?
1: I'm in a jam.
11: You're always in a jam. Tell me about it in the morning.
1: Look, I'm giving it to you right now.
11: You drunk.
1: I've been with your client trying to get that ship back.
11: How'd you do?
1: I got lead instead of silver.
11: What do you mean by that?
1: Somebody doesn't like Roderick.
11: Who is it?
1: I don't know. We got there for the buyback and somebody opened up.
11: They can't do that.
1: Well, they did.
11: Roderick now?
1: With me. Get a doctor and come on over.
11: What?
1: He got in the way when they started the 4th of July.
11: Well, take him to a hospital.
1: Now look, Fatso, he isn't hurt bad, but he needs help. You're always talking about money, and here's your chance to make some.
11: Yeah?
1: He'll give you a bonus if you keep him out of the papers.
11: I'll be there in half an hour.
1: Well, the lion showed up 20 minutes later. He had a long-faced guy with him who said he was a doctor. He looked more like an undertaker, but I didn't argue. I told the lion to keep Roderick there till I phoned back. Then I beat it over to the DeSoto Hotel. The door to 305 was open. Dickie Chambers had company, only he wasn't receiving. He was lying under a sheet. A fat guy in a wrinkled suit seemed to be running things.
12: Come on in, brother. I didn't know Dickie had any friends.
1: I guess he didn't.
12: Who are you?
1: I'm the guy who met him once. Who are you?
12: Ed Granger, constable. This is my territory. What's your name?
1: Regan, private investigator.
12: International?
1: Mm-hmm.
12: The lion's eye, huh? Know anything about this?
1: I talked to him this afternoon. He gave up riding horses for other things.
12: What kind of things?
1: He was contact man on a heist job.
12: Yeah? Where do you come in?
1: I was hired. That's why I met Dickie.
12: Mind telling me by who?
1: Mm-mm. It's a client, Granger.
12: This is a murder. Okay. Well, better go for now.
1: When'd you find him?
12: A little while ago, clerk called, said he heard shooting. I came down with the boys and found Dickie doing the long sleep. Happened less than an hour ago.
1: He's a tough little guy.
12: Well, them 45s don't know nothing about that.
1: 45?
12: Big holes, chest and neck, close range. Corner's gonna lose two bits. He thinks it's a 38.
1: Well, look, if it turns out big, try this one for a match here.
12: Oh, you've been playing games tonight?
1: Somebody gave it to me.
12: Connected?
1: Ballistics will tell you.
12: Anything else?
1: No.
12: What'd you come back for?
1: Talk to Dickie.
12: No good, huh?
1: No good. I should have asked him earlier.
12: We can get you through International.
1: Yeah.
12: Well, if you got anything, remember the name. Ed Granger.
1: He was peeking under that sheet looking at Chambers when I left. It was kind of a sad smile on his face, like somebody put gasoline in his thermos bottle. I drifted across the street for a package of cigarettes, and then I came back and climbed in my car thinking about the whole thing. I don't know how long I sat there in the car, but when I looked up, there was a shadow against the wall of the building. It was a good-looking shadow.
0: Doing your homework?
1: Yeah, I do for a diploma.
0: Congratulations. What would you like for a gift?
1: How about a little silver ship, huh?
0: Sorry, too expensive. Try again.
1: All right, give me a 45.
0: What would you do with that?
1: Give it to a cop named Granger.
0: Then what?
1: All right, go home and go to bed.
0: You haven't asked me what I'm doing yet.
1: I know.
0: Kane?
1: Him too?
0: He isn't so bad when you get to know him.
1: From where you're sitting, he must have wings.
13: Well, if it isn't the gum heel. You ready for laughs?
1: What do we got, a comedy?
13: Take a look, Janie. Okay, bright boy, where is he?
1: You sober enough to shoot straight?
13: I took the pledge.
1: Before or after you came by us out on that road?
13: After, baby.
1: You don't smell like it.
13: Where is he?
1: Try my car trunk. I'm using him for ballast.
13: What did you do with him, Regan?
0: Kane, there's some people coming. Has he told you what he did with Abel?
13: Not yet.
0: We'll have to talk to him somewhere else.
13: Right, Angel. Okay, Regan, come on, get out. Turn me up. Now turn around.
1: Let me guess what's coming.
13: It's a trip to the moon. Sit tight, baby. Here you go.
1: I settled down to having a headache. Then the headache went someplace and I had nothing. Oh, it was a nice play. Everybody was a quarterback and everybody had the ball. I looked as good as a fat girl in a French bathing suit. It was some time later, maybe 10 years. I had a mouthful of brandy and my throat was burning like an oil stagger. We were in Roderick's place. She was standing over me holding a bottle in one hand and a 45 in the other.
0: Coming around now. Gotta work fast.
13: Don't worry, he'll talk. Feeling better, baby? Well, you're gonna feel worse. Now sit up, baby. Come on, it's time to talk.
0: Now, wait a minute, Kane. Wait, let me ask you. We're all alone here. No one's going to disturb us. We'll find out anyhow. Why don't you tell us what you did with him?
1: I get a short memory. I forget things.
0: It's a shame to let Kane do this to you. I think you're pretty. Might not be able to stop him once he gets started.
1: Well, it's your idea, lady. I'm along for the view.
0: Iron men went out with short skirts, but I guess you don't know it yet.
13: You look tough, brother, but you bruise easy.
1: You're already wearing striped pants. You mangled it when you tagged me tonight.
13: Think so? Tell me how.
1: All right. No one knew I was a detective but your brother. That meant you hired Dickie Chambers to find out.
13: So you know it. So what?
1: So you bumped Dickie when you thought it was finished.
13: Well, that makes you know I'm not kidding.
1: There's a constable named Granger.
0: Kane?
13: Relax, Angel, relax. Don't let him scare you. He hasn't told anything to anybody.
1: No?
13: No. If you did, we would have found him in a hospital. I saw him go down.
0: Are you sure?
13: Of course I am. Now all we got to do is find him. So let's get started. Well, you talk now, huh? No? It's gonna get worse, baby. You might have to write it later.
1: You got hold of a bad label.
0: Stop it, now stop it. This isn't getting us anything.
13: Yeah, but I'm having fun.
0: You'll kill him.
13: Let go of my arm.
0: Mr. Lee, now we need him. I've got to find him in the car with Abel. It's ruined if you kill him.
13: I said let go. Now, where were we, baby?
0: I said to stop it.
13: Huh?
0: Stand away from him.
13: Are you crazy or something?
0: It would have worked fine if you could think. But you can't think. You're no good to me anymore.
13: Janie.
0: Janie!
1: He shook all over a couple of times like he was saying no in a big way. And then he finally relaxed. She knelt down and took something out of his pocket. I tried to lift one of my arms, but I got about as far as I would trying to hook a whale with a salad fork. I must have looked real bad, because all of a sudden her eyes kind of lit up and she came over.
0: You've taken a lot of punishment, mister.
1: Yeah, not as much as you're going to take.
0: It's a matter of opinion. By the way, you didn't happen to be...